0: proud of your city commission meetings, and you're proud of your local government, and you're engaged. That is why I'm asking for your vote, not to be the mayor, but to be your mayor. So I'm asking for you to support me to rebuild this together for Fargo, and I hope I've earned your vote on June 9th. Thank you for hosting us today.
1: Thank you. And Josh?
2: I love calling Fargo home, and I know many other people who are listening and voters can say the same thing. I'm a leader who folks have depended on to get things done, who's seen as a collaborator, who's respected across the aisle and within City Hall and outside of City Hall, someone who's able to build relationships and move things forward. My record speaks for itself. As a real estate agent, I have spent time in every neighborhood around this throughout this community helping people buy homes and understand why people pick different places and what they like and don't like. I've been intimately involved in our community in a variety of different ways. And so, as I've stated before, if you want more of the same, you have plenty of options for your next mayor. If you're looking for someone who's going to do things differently and make sure that we continue to engage the community even stronger, I ask for your vote on June 9th.
3: Okay. Thank you. That concludes the final Fargo mayor candidate debate. On behalf of WDAY Fargo, WZFG Dilworth, and all of Fieldstone Group, we want to say thank you. Josh Boucher, Denise Kolpak, Dave Pepcorn, Sekou Sirleaf, and Michelle Turnberg for being here and their willingness to serve this community. I think I say this at the end of each of these forums, but you all have made a decision, like Teddy encouraged us, to get in the arena. 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Fargo voters, Election Day is coming very soon. You've heard from the candidates. Now go out and vote. Stay with us. Jay Thomas will pick it up in just a moment with our post-debate show, and we'll be taking your calls.
1: And thank you to all the candidates. 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
0: Fargo is standing at a critical crossroads. This isn't just another election. It's a defining moment that will shape the community for years to come. The candidates have spoken. 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
17: Yeah, there you go. That pretty much wraps up the debate season for Fargo mayoral candidates. I think, Steve, you could say they're all still in it, man. I still go back to it depends on who comes out to vote and what the turnout is.
18: Yes. I would say that I think you've got... I think there's a clear group of four here based on what I can tell in the way of just how the candidates... are projecting through the community here. I'm struggling, Jay, to figure out how much analysis I give right here with people who just left the studio. Look, it's going to be tough for Sekou.
17: Very.
18: He's hard. I'm sorry. I wish it didn't matter, but it does.
17: He's
18: hard
17: a nice
18: to understand.
17: Man. He's a nice man.
18: He's a wonderful man.
17: But
18: he's a man of faith.
17: That doesn't win
18: elections. He's hard to understand. Yeah. I thought the biggest down... moment for him, or I would say it, when I'm kind of looking back on this, how do these comments land? I thought his comment about, if I'm mayor, I want to talk about tariffs and gas prices and Hamas. I just couldn't have come up with a worse answer for that question. Everybody else had the answer that I think 99% of Fargo wants to hear. We don't comment on international politics here. Well, otherwise, it turns into the mayor on their own personal soapbox. And who really does want that?
17: Don't want the mayor doing that. Don't want commissioners doing that. Their business is to take care of the city. And that comes down to infrastructure, safety, taxes, stuff like that. Not international politics. And like Commissioner and candidate Michelle Turnberg says, like, look, I don't have a direct line to... you know, Benjamin Netanyahu. I mean, no, this is not what we're here for.
18: Great line. She's 100% right on that. I thought if you take a look at, you know, who left what impression tonight, let's talk about that for a minute. Mm-hmm. When you, if someone said, give me Sekou in 15 seconds, what would you say?
17: Nice man with a big heart, but his heart, I think, is in the wrong place when it comes to what city leader's job is. That's my take with Sekou.
18: And we'll ask you, friends, 293-9000, if you want to call in and give us your perspective. Who do you think won the debate? Whose night was it? And what impressions did you get left with the candidates? Michelle, what were you left with an impression of Michelle?
17: Michelle cares about the city. Michelle... She's just a person that cares about the city, and she I think she, and for sitting on the council now, what, 2 years, I think she is seeing a city that she loves going in the wrong direction, and a lot of people feel that way. And that direction is law and order, the needle exchange program, what's going on with taxes. And she's not the only one, but when she speaks, Michelle speaks from the heart. I don't think Michelle wants to be a politician. I think she just wants a city that she wishes was the way it was years ago. Now, I know you can't go back in time, but I think her heart's in it. Just like I think Denise Kolpak's heart's in it. I think all their hearts are in it. I don't think any of these candidates, Steve, and callers, we'll get to you in a second. Mike, you'll be first. I don't think any of these candidates are doing this for... I'm going to use the word fame.
18: To get rich and famous.
17: Yeah, that's not. They
18: agree.
17: They are looking at, hey, this is my city, and I feel the city's going in the wrong direction. I don't like what I'm seeing. But for each of them, I think it's a different vision.
18: Yeah.
17: I really do.
18: I don't think any of these people is thinking, this is my stepping stone to be the next governor.
17: No, not at all.
18: I don't see that. I guess it's possible with Josh having the legislative experience. And if he could run a city, I think it might build his resume. I think Michelle, people have said Michelle may have a future beyond city politics if she wants it. But I don't know. I think her stuff is so central to Fargo that I don't see her being a let's run for governor and let's run the state or be a senator someday. She might. Yeah. I don't know. I think, you know, there's a number of candidates here that could have political futures. Denise, I mean, they all could. But I'm with you. I think they're in it because they care about this town.
19: Yeah. No,
18: and they want to see things change.
19: And I'll say this, whether you agree, disagree with the views of these candidates, they're all good people that stepped up to run for this mayoral position. You know, I think they all bring something to the table. It's different in each one of them, but they all have something there. When it comes to running the city of Fargo. Let's real quick grab some calls here, Steve.
18: Let's do it.
19: Hey, Mike, you're up on the post-game show. What was your takeaway, brother?
20: Yeah, say, I mean, I love Dave Pepcorn, but what he just said just turned me off. Well, I would never vote for that man for anything again.
19: What was
20: it? I mean, when he said that he wants to cut the taxes for this, cut the taxes for that, because we're going to take it out of the legacy fund. That legacy fund belongs to the whole state of North Dakota, not just Fargo. I mean, I thought it was disgusting what he just said.
19: Yeah, I was kind of surprised by the legacy fund comment too. And you're right, that legacy fund is for the entire state. And Steve and Mike, that stuff like that is where we get the tag Imperial Cass County.
18: Yeah.
19: It really is. It really is.
18: You're 100% right. I was surprised by that answer too. Now, Dave has been critical, and he said tonight that he thought the wrong thing was done. It wasn't fair to do the 3% cap. And he's been consistent with that, which is a bit of an interesting dynamic because he's a fiscal conservative and stopping spending is one of the big kind of crusades that he's been on. But he doesn't like that the legislature is putting rules on everybody else that they don't have to follow themselves. Mm-hmm. So I'm not surprised that he thinks about that. But for him to come out and say, I think we should tap the legacy fund for infrastructure, I do think he was trying to make the point, Mike and Jay, that we could pay for the infrastructure for the whole state, I think is what I was picking up on from him. But the fact that he would use it in a Fargo city or Fargo mayoral debate, I was surprised to hear that, too. I think if we're not greedy with that legacy fund, and if we just let that bad boy simmer for a while,

0: You'd expect to see the North Dakota oil and natural gas industry working at wells and processing facilities. What you might not know is our oil and gas industry also works to build roads, provide school funding, and even protect us from flooding by creating nearly 50,000 jobs statewide and generating billions of tax dollars annually to support our infrastructure, our great outdoors, and our schools. North Dakota Petroleum Foundation, advancing the possibilities.
1: Up your support, handing out millions and millions of needles and crack pipes and just pound that to death. And just the average person who's ever come across one of those or whatever has, you know, it's amazing. I would just make that distinction plain as day that two of those people support handing out those, you know, handing out pipes and needles. And then also, you know, I would also have mentioned cracking down on the speeding and the motorcycles and racing and then public safety and, you know, something in there about taxes. But my point is they, you know, that was, in my view, that's the biggest opportunity is, you know, it's the homelessness, the needles. And I don't feel like they even, I was surprised they didn't really use their rebuttals for that topic to just kind of, you know, pound that home that there's a big difference there.
2: No. There was a real difference.
1: You're going to vote for one of those two.
2: Yeah.
1: You know, if you're not, you're going to vote for someone else.
2: Right. And it's kind of funny because this isn't a Republican versus Democrat kind of a debate. But, and I know Denise is fighting as viciously as she can to not be labeled any certain way, a liberal, conservative, Republican, Democrat. But her voting record and her answers all line up on a liberal side of government spending and social programs and all of those things. There's not, you can't find a lot of conservative pieces there. And we know who Josh is from his record. He makes no bones about it. He's a Democrat and votes for a lot of things, but he has had some votes. And he pointed out one tonight that, and I can't remember what it was, but he has also at times in the state legislature stood up for oil and gas and coal in the state by saying, look, these are important pieces of what we do. So Josh has done a nice job in this campaign, I think, of pointing out areas where he said, I voted for it. It was the 3% with the property tax. He said, I voted for that. So I do think it was fair. So he's got some areas where he at least has a record where he can say, hey, I voted on this thing once or twice. I don't know that Denise has that. I'm trying to think back to see if I can find anything.
1: I think you're so right.
2: And on the other side, you've got Dave and Michelle, who are obviously the conservatives. Yep. Fiscally, no nonsense. So we can't save the world. Our job is to run Fargo, not to save humanity from their problems. And so it's interesting. And then you got Sekou, who's just kind of his own unique person there. Conservative in some ways, but very liberal in other ways. So it really was, I thought, you could draw a line in the sand between a couple of candidates that kind of landed on one side of the fence and a couple that landed on the other side. This is going to be a very fascinating election. I have no idea who's going to win this.
3: It is. It really is.
1: Yeah, Josh is solid debater. And I mean, he's very well spoken, you know, and I think it's between him and Michelle, but again, I would, and Denise is so defensive on that subject. And it's so obvious with their voting record we'll see what happens. But
2: who do you think won tonight? If you had to pick a winner, Cliff,
1: I would say probably Josh.
2: Yeah.
1: Just cause he just had firm answers and he's just super calm and you know, he's kind of the outsider in a sense. He can use that and play it pretty well. And I thought he did.
2: He did. Absolutely. Yeah. He's very easygoing, handles himself really well, thinks quickly on his feet. And he's an affable guy. I mean, he doesn't have a furrowed brow and, you know, we're going to get him or whatever. He's just kind of that guy that you feel like I could have a beer with this dude. He is. He brought that out, I thought, well tonight. I thought he had a strong night. Yes, I agree with you.
3: Cliff, and I'm with you. I've said it for a while. I'm not throwing any of the candidates out because it could be anybody's race. We could wake up and go, wow, really? But I've said for quite a while, this is a race between, I think, me personally, and I've got no skin in the game because I live in West Fargo, but I think it's between Michelle and Josh. I think those are your front runners.
1: Thanks, guys.
2: Okay, appreciate it. Thanks much.
3: Thanks, brother. Appreciate it.
2: Yeah, and we all can look at these candidates and say, look, I love that answer. Mm-hmm. I thought Dave Pepcorn had some really strong answers tonight.
3: They all did. They all have
2: the Vagrant Center. I mean, he is not going to pull any punches. Nope. He's not going to be politically correct, but you know what you're getting with him.
3: Nope.
2: Michelle coming right out and saying, you know, this is a Christian nation, one nation under God. Why wouldn't we honor that during Easter week in downtown with the flags on the flags question? So you can have.

0: your preferences on what policies you want to get in there and how they are articulated, and you can find somebody, no matter kind of where you're on the political spectrum tonight, where you line up behind. But if we are just talking about, you know, who had the best night, I thought probably Josh, maybe by a nose, mm-hmm. had a good night. I personally have some questions about some of the policy there and some of the votes and some of the stances there. I didn't like the one, he said, I don't know. I think it was him who said, I don't know. And I forget what the question was. I took a zillion notes.
1: Yeah,
0: there was one note where I don't know, and then one where I don't care. And I don't like those answers in a debate.
1: I think the I don't care was the convention center?
0: I thought it was the convention center. Yep, that's right. And I can't remember what the question was. I don't know, but it was fairly early on. I'll find that. Okay.
1: 701-293-9000. We're only going to be here for a couple more minutes. So if you got a question or a comment on tonight's debate, jump in right now. Well, a few minutes left before Steve and I roll out here and get back to regular programming. What did you, as the moderator, what was your takeaway from tonight in general?
0: I thought there would be some haymakers thrown tonight.
1: I did too.
0: And I was surprised. It was way more cordial than I thought. I thought our first half, we actually had a little bit of back and forth. Michelle called out Josh on downtown, and yeah. Josh said, hey, I'm running the state. I don't run the downtown area.
1: Yeah, but you still here. Represent.
0: That's but
1: still
0: I represent your, it. Yes.
1: You still, Josh, you still own that
0: yes,
1: district.
0: Yes, but I thought if what you believe is true, and I've heard others say that, I'd have no idea to what's going to happen to this. But if it is a race between Michelle and Josh, I thought Michelle would have burned every possible opportunity to confront Josh. And I thought she would go after him. I thought he would go after her. And he didn't really do, Josh didn't do
1: he's
0: that.
1: He's not that kind of guy, though, you know? He's just, like you said, he's a very laid back. I got friends yeah, like if, that that you just cannot.
0: But if you're in a head-to-head race with somebody and it's neck and neck down the stretch, unless he's got polling that says it doesn't matter, I can just rise above it. But I thought Michelle would take more shots at Josh and try to delineate a little bit with him and just say, look, every time, you know, whatever she wants to say, like every time he votes for spending, it's about to spend more. Every time it's about more liberal social policies that are making it so we can't go downtown. I just thought she might have the most to gain from really going after Josh tonight. Sekou, I thought, was probably more combative than anybody.
1: Well, yeah,
0: he went after
1: he's
0: everybody.
1: Got nothing to lose,
0: he's
1: man.
0: Mad, absolutely.
1: And he brought it up. Michelle can go. She's going to go back to being commissioner if she does not become mayor. Josh is still a sitting senator for the yep. state. So they've got nothing. So he's got nothing to yep. lose. All right, we got like 3 minutes left. Let's see if we can get all these calls in. All right, callers, you got to go quick. MJ, you're first.
2: Yeah, it was an awesome thing. I think that in the needle thing, when Denise Kolpak votes for needles, she forgets that we're a family and West Fargo got affected by the cartel. A baby who's 1 year old, that the mom got into stuff downtown Fargo when she went to get help. And she should be directly responsible for this child having lifelong injuries due to her decisions. That is not somebody I would ever vote for mayor. But you guys did a good job on the debate tonight.
1: Thanks, MJ. Appreciate it. To Argusville, Carl, go quickly. You're up.
3: Yep, Dave was winning until right at the end. He was having a really good night until he stepped in it. But what he should have done is he should have taken one of his challenges and said, I'm going to issue my challenge to all of you out there to go and vote.
1: Ah,
3: that's it. Thank you.
1: All right. Thanks, Carl. Boy, it sounds like that legacy fund.
0: Yeah. Yeah. And that's interesting. I didn't think people would be all that riled up about it, but I get where they're coming from.
1: When I was in my office, I'm like, Dave, did you just say that? Mike Fargo, quickly, you're up.
4: Hey, thanks for the debate, guys. I just want to know your thoughts when Denise asked Pepcorn why he wasn't at that meeting, and he said he was scared for his safety. That didn't seem very mayoral.
1: Yeah, that was no surprise to me because he said that before. He was having a real problem with what was happening down there at these commission meetings with the crowds kind of getting out of control. So that didn't take me back, but I was wondering the same thing when Dave said, hey, look, I didn't feel for my safety. I'm like, okay, are people going to go, wait a minute here. You're a big dude. You want to be the mayor and you're afraid to go to a commission meeting? So I did catch that one.
0: And at the same time, I remember what it was like when that was going on. Yeah. It was ugly.
1: I wouldn't want to step in one of the meetings either.
0: I hear that. And if we would say to, like, you know, a 21-year-old young woman, it's okay for your fear for your safety, then we should give the same benefit of the doubt to a guy who's 50 years old who says, look, I felt like I might get my butt kicked. And our security isn't great down there anyway, so I understood that answer.
1: And that's a great point that Dave did bring up. And he's been hounding on that for a while, and not just him, others, but there's basically no... Yeah, you got a couple officers down there, but you can't have people roll it into a city commission meeting when it gets heated like that, and they just come rolling in with backpacks.
0: Yeah.
1: That is ridiculous. Mm. Bill, you're up. Go ahead, buddy. Got about a minute.
5: Hey, guys. Thanks for hosting the debate. It was really fascinating, fun to watch, stuff like that. A couple of comments. Josh Boshi's clearly gone to politician school.
1: Oh, he's smooth.
5: Every answer was polished and had the perfect way to approach it and stuff like that. And silver-tongued and say a bunch of things about nothing and take very little positions on things. Denise Kolpak, not a leader, just wants to... I guess I'd call her a secretary. She wants to organize meetings.
0: We got to leave it there, my friend. Thanks. Have a good night. We'll talk to you tomorrow.
1: Bill, appreciate it. We got to go. Okay, folks, we got to rock and roll out here. We got about a minute, Steve. So we got about 1 minute, I'm being told. 1 minute?
0: I'm sorry. I
1: one
0: I
1: minute,
0: saw a different number on my script.
1: Okay, about
0: apologies.
1: About 1 minute. All right. I will give you 30 seconds, candidate. Go.
0: Oh, you're looking at me?
1: I'm talking to you, buddy.
0: What do you want me to do?
1: You got 30 seconds to wax poetically. Go ahead.
0: I'm going to say what I said at the end of the debate. I applaud all these people for getting in. The amount of time and effort and the money they put in, this is not a cheap thing if you want to be a contender.
1: No.
0: I'm glad they're in. I think they serve the community well. There's a choice here for everybody. I have my own personal opinions, and those that know me will understand exactly what that's all about. I just hope that people in the community look at what creates a good community, prosperity, and safety. We need more of that.
1: All right, buddy. Unlike you folks, West Fargo, we have one person. We know who our mayor is.
0: Eric Jervison. Congrats, Mayor.
1: Back to normal program. You catch Steve tomorrow on the Steve Halsom Show on the Flag. Starting at 9, I'm back at 2 for my pool tomorrow. Have a great one.
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8: Decision time for President Trump. I'm Tom Bergotti, Fox News. The U.S. and Iran are close to a deal to extend the current ceasefire by 60 days. It just needs President Trump's signature. But it could all be undone amid fresh U.S. strikes after an Iranian missile attack. Fox's Peter Ducey is at the White House.
9: Steve Witkoff and Jared Kushner's team have agreed to a deal with Iranian counterparts. Iranian leadership will need to approve it, and so will President Trump. And to get the president's blessing, there are three musts. The Strait of Hormuz must open, Iran must stop enriching uranium, and Iran must stop its nuclear weapons program. The fragile ceasefire with Iran may be a ceasefire in name only, as CENTCOM confirms that last night, Iran launched a ballistic missile towards Kuwait that was successfully intercepted by Kuwaiti forces, calling it an egregious ceasefire violation. Iran also launched 5 one-way attack drones near the Strait of Hormuz.
8: Trump threatened to strike Oman in case it joined up with Iran to charge tolls on ships in the Strait of Hormuz. Israel's military continues its attacks on Hezbollah targets in Lebanon as the U.S. and Iran inch closer to a ceasefire.
10: The Lebanese health ministry says 42 people have been killed and more than 40 others injured. One of those Israeli strikes hit in the southern suburbs of the Lebanese capital, Beirut. The IDF said it was targeting a leader of an Iranian militia group operating alongside the Iran-backed Hezbollah and hiding among residents. According to the Israeli military, there are around 30,000 Hezbollah terrorists. Of those, the IDF believes it has already eliminated nearly a third. Israel says the Lebanese government is incapable of disarming Hezbollah itself, but inside Lebanon, the Israelis are being accused of orchestrating a land grab through force.
8: That's Fox Business Network's Ashley Webster reporting. 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
12: Clear skies through the evening hours, and it's still going to remain hot with temperatures slowly falling off into the upper 80s and only bottoming out in the mid-60s overnight as winds go light out of the south-southeast. Rinse and repeat for Friday, mostly sunny, a little breezier out of the southeast, and highs in the low 90s. Now, as we head into the weekend, we'll have partly cloudy skies and a slight chance for scattered storms with highs in the mid to upper 80s. From the Flag Skywatch Weather Center, I'm Chief Meteorologist Dean Wysocki.
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1: Steve Dace is a good man. He's a great host. Very reliable, very principled man. You know what, Steve? I'm sure many people already know. Tell people a little bit about your background.
2: Well, my wife has always threatened when she writes her autobiography, she's going to call it, I married a mailroom clerk, because that's where I started. I was a mailroom clerk. I got a job doing part-time sports reporting, and from there I worked into sports talk radio, and it's kind of, again, similar to Rush. He started in sports, so did I, and then got moved to news radio, and I had a group of successful businessmen come to me after seeing the influence I was able to wield here in Iowa, particularly when we took out the Supreme Court justices back in 2010 and made history doing that. And they were like, you know, we know that some successful business people took a guy from Sacramento named Rush and took him out east to see what he could do. We kind of want to do the same thing with you if you're up to it. And they did. And it took a long time to build this thing little by little. But eventually, a company that Salem Radio, that I know you're familiar with, picked me up and gave me a shot nationally, created a time slot for me. And then, you know, kind of everything kind of went digital. And then we were at Conservative Review together, and then our company merged with The Blaze. And, you know, that's kind of how this all happened.
1: Yeah. And you love it, don't you?
2: I do. You know, it's kind of surreal to me. I mean, I grew up listening to you and Rush and Glenn, you know, and now I've been the show after Glenn here on The Blaze for going on 8 years now. Mm-hmm. I remember growing up one time listening to your show. You said something that rocked my world that I'll never forget. We are not a nation of immigrants. We're a nation of citizens. I've never forgotten that. Well, and I have cited that many, many times in my own career, in fact.
1: Well, you're very kind. Now, this book, folks, Why Independence Day, America's Great Because God is Good. It's as if this book was destined to come out now because it's so, so important.
2: I know.
1: What's the feedback you've gotten from anybody?
2: So far, the feedback's been pretty excellent. I think that those who would be negative have kind of written me off. And I will just say I'm heartbroken at what has happened with Tucker Carlson. I've known him for years. He's been very kind to me in the past. But I can't think of anybody in all of human history, Mark, not one person who has gone down the deep rotted well of the Jews and come back like, you know, that person's more well-adjusted, kinder, gentler, and just a more patient and, well-mannered person than they were before. No one goes down that. It's almost like it's supernatural. No one goes down that hole and comes back better for it. And much of what I see happening, I look at Megyn Kelly and I'm like, how do you change your position on Islam from January of this year? And now you're saying totally different things 4 months later. These are serious people. These are not grifters. These are people that have worked on serious platforms, have serious followings. And that's why I don't think this stuff is just necessarily click driven. I really don't. I think it's more sinister than that. And that's what I am concerned about. I think that there is clearly a spiritual war raging in America. I think we saw that with the president missing a clean headshot by mere centimeters in the middle of that campaign. And I think that this spiritual, we're all that's left of Christendom. We're all that's left of Western civilization. This is it. And so I think that this is the Valley of Megiddo culture war, level culture war that's happening in America right now.
1: So we either win it or it's over, you're saying.
2: Yeah, I don't think there's this. This is not going to be. We're not grading papers here, brother. We're not. This is an 83%. No, it's a pass fail. All right. I like to describe it as a worldview steel cage match. All right. Two worldviews have entered, and only one is walking out. That's it. And that's the charge of this particular era and generation. We're going to decide right now if we're going to fulfill Reagan's most doomer prophecy that we're always one generation away. And of being the generation that has to go back and tell our kids and grandchildren what it was once like in America when we were free. That's going to be decided in this era right here.
1: And it is. And it truly is. Do you think we're up to it?
2: I'm more optimistic than I have been ever in my career, which admittedly is a low bar because I'm not necessarily Mr. Optimism. Right. But I do see more resolve to fight than I've ever seen. I'm not sure that we necessarily have a great plan at times. It does seem like we still react more often than we are pushing the agenda. Mm-hmm. But I do think that there is more of a resolve than what I have seen in the past, for sure. I am concerned about this election cycle. I'm concerned when I look at Texas, for example, and in their primary in March, I don't think Democrats have won a statewide race in Texas, Mark, since 96 or something like that. And yet we had the most hotly contested primary in America was Cornyn and Paxton, over $100 million spent in that race.
1: Hold on, we lost you. $100 million spent in the race and what?
2: Yes, 140,000 more people voted in the Democratic primary than in ours. And that energy level, we have got to get that energy level up for sure. I've seen in my home state of Iowa, we've got a primary coming up on Tuesday. We might be looking at 25% turnout or lower, and we've got an all-time record number of Republicans in my home state, Mark.
1: It's very worrisome, no question about it. Well, I'll tell you what, Steve, you're fantastic. You have a lot of wisdom. You bring a lot to the table. I can't thank you enough. And I want to encourage you folks, get this book for your kids and your grandkids. Now's the time. Why Independence Day? America's great because God is good. I encourage you to get it. And God bless you, my friend. You're a good man, too.
2: I appreciate it, man. Same to you. And it's an honor. Thank you, Mark.
1: My honor. You take care of yourself. He's a great guy. He really is, and he works hard, and he's a man of deep faith, which I appreciate, and he supports other people, too, you know, other people out there battling away. But listen to what he said, pearls of wisdom there. This is a battle for this generation, and if this generation, you, me, we lose this battle, we're going to lose the country. There's no question about it. We have a lot of challenges. We've been talking about the spending and the debt. We have the Islamists, we have the Marxists, we have the woke Reich, neo-fascists, overseas. This is why I'm so adamant about finishing off the Islamo-Nazi regime in Iran. There are certain choices that are made, both internally and externally, that are fateful choices. Fateful, F-A-T-E, fateful choices. And those choices will determine the future of our country and the future of the West. Europe is not up to it. Europe is dying right in front of our eyes. New York City is being devoured right in front of our eyes. We have other communities around the country, in Texas and New Jersey, Michigan and elsewhere. The enemy knows what it's doing. The enemy has announced what it's doing. The regime in Iran needs to be destroyed. For all the reasons we've talked about over months and months, if not years, and today for sure, but even more, it is a funding mechanism for an international revolution. That's the belief system for the Muslim Brotherhood and for all the other isms out there. We don't have a choice. And I just fret that when this is over, Hamas survives, Hezbollah survives, the Iranian regime survives, one of the great leaders in world history, Netanyahu, is defeated, as Churchill was defeated shortly after World War II, and that perhaps we lose the midterms in the next election. It's going to complicate things in a significant way. And unfortunately, the Democrat Party is not the Democrat Party of 50, 60, 70 years ago, where you had a significant percentage of elected Democrats who were quite patriotic, moderate, if not conservative. Those days are over. You heard Hakeem Jeffries. You've heard Schumer. They want to destroy the court. They want to destroy the Senate. They want to destroy the House. They want to destroy the rule of law. They've been very aggressive and even self-righteous about turning the Justice Department into the Injustice Department to try and destroy Donald Trump. These are very evil and dangerous people. We've got a lot to deal with, and we've got to stay united. You and me, all you Levinites out there, We have to grow our numbers, and we have to confront this. I don't believe in making deals with the devil. If the Islamo-Nazi regime in Tehran isn't the devil, I don't know what the hell is. And I have politely voiced my position, publicly, privately, and every other way. I'm not the all-powerful figure some people think I am. We have some power, you and I together, but we don't make the decisions. We try and encourage, persuade, and convince. That's what we do. This is also why I use this platform and all my platforms when I tell you I'm mission-oriented. I am. I'm mission-oriented. That's what I am. That's what you are, ultimately. Because if not us, who? If not this platform, then what platform? I really believe it. History's unfolding right before our eyes. President of the United States has delivered a consequential year and a half, hasn't he? Restoring strength at our borders, rebuilding American confidence, putting the country back on the path of common sense and constitutional principles. I believe our system was never meant to rest on one leader, though. This is a nation of, by, and for the people. We the people. It's what the Declaration tells us. We are the sovereigns, both individually and collectively. So the president can't do it by himself. We need to be engaged citizens. You heard Steve Daish just talk about his concern about the enthusiasm vote out there. Well, those of us who stand for faith, family, and freedom, we better wake up. There's a lot more work to be done, and we better wake up our fellow citizens. That's where you come in. I want you to join AMAC, the Association of Mature American Citizens, and you don't have to be a senior to join, just 18 or older. 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I'll be right back.
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9: The force, it's got a lot of power, and it makes me feel like it makes me feel like
1: it. You know, folks, if you're turning 65 or you're older, then I know you're like me and you're getting bombarded with Medicare spam. Or maybe you got bombarded with it a few months ago and you know you're going to get bombarded with it again. It's annoying. It's confusing. You got mailers and robocalls and ads targeting to you. Everywhere you watch and listen, they all claim different things. It's very confusing. 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And we need to get in front of this process before all of it comes pouring into your ears. 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It's an entrepreneur who started it. It's a fantastic company. 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It fits all your needs. You don't have to wait till the fall to educate yourself. They'll start the process now. You'll get in front of it. You'll be in the queue. So dial #250 and say the keyword Medicare help, and you're ready to go. 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Maybe you have the best option. 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And help is what I need in this, and they're working with me now. They're working with my wife. They're working with my brother. And it's been absolutely, really edifying to me in how good they are and how compassionate they are about what they do. So don't wait. 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Dial #250. Say the keyword Medicare help. Again, don't put it off. Well, I'll wait till the fall. Okay, you're going to get caught in the traffic jam. That's 250, say the keyword Medicare help. They're fantastic. Let's go to Jim, Oakland, New Jersey, the great WABC. Jim, how are you?
10: How are you, Mark? Good. Listen, I was a negotiator for the Teamsters.
1: Yeah.
10: I can't see ever negotiating with these people. You can't negotiate with people that would strap a bomb to themselves and blow themselves up and people around them because they think they're going to go see 72 virgins. There's no logic in that.
1: That's the problem, isn't it? I mean, we're dealing with a different kind of animal here, right?
10: We need to finish the job and arm the people. That's what we need to do.
1: I'm with you. By the way, I love the Teamsters. I'm with you 100%. Thank you, buddy. You take care. Mark, why do you love the Teamsters? I'll tell you why. When I was campaigning for Ronald Reagan, the Teamsters endorsed him twice. Did you know that, Rich? Twice. And they became very, very close, very tight. Teamsters is full of conservatives. They are. And Jim is 100% right. You can't negotiate with people who are going to strap bombs on their back. Nuclear bombs, for that matter. Let's go to Thomas, Stafford, Virginia, the great WMAL. Thomas, how are you?
11: Good, sir. Thank you. Love your show.
1: Thank you.
11: Love President Trump and his administration.
1: Yes, sir.
11: I have a lot of experience in this kind of environment. Anyhow, not my resume, but I think the ceasefire is a mistake, and we should have continued to pepper them with five targets every day and say, hey, we're going to hit these five. Tomorrow we're going to hit these five, and then the next day we're going to hit these five and continue on until they fold, and we need to annihilate them.
1: And you're an Army veteran, it says here, right?
11: Yes, 32 years.
1: Wow.
11: 06, commanded all the way up through brigade. I was an SFAT team leader in Afghanistan. And, you know, trying to train the Army, the police, giving them all the resources, fuel, money, equipment, and they just stood down. And to me, that was a waste.
1: But you see the people in Iran, man, they want to fight. They just need some help, for God's sakes. They need some weapons, and they ought to be getting them. Thank you for your service, my friend. And I want to thank all the callers, all the listeners. You are fantastic. You're what makes this country work, and I'm deeply proud that you're there. I truly am. Fantastic calls. We salute our armed forces, police officers, firefighters, emergency personnel, ICE, our truckers, the men and women in Israel, the men and women in Ukraine, the men and women in Persia, and you, the American people. I love you. God bless you. We'll do this again tomorrow. Same place, same time. Take care.
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16: 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This is throughout the day on Monday. Slick roads out there when you're traveling.
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20: It's a framework, not a deal. I'm Carmen Roberts, Fox News. U.S. and Iranian negotiators reaching an understanding on a possible deal to extend the ceasefire for 60 days and reopen the Strait of Hormuz. And Treasury Secretary Scott Bessent told reporters during a briefing,
21: it's always a mistake to get out ahead of the president, so it is all going to be the president's decision. I think that we can see that the president very clearly stated his three, open the strait, highly enriched uranium, no nuclear program.
20: Fox's Peter Ducey has more from the White House.
22: The fragile ceasefire with Iran may be a ceasefire in name only, as CENTCOM confirms that last night, Iran launched a ballistic missile towards Kuwait that was successfully intercepted by Kuwaiti forces, calling it an egregious ceasefire violation. Iran also launched 5 one-way attack drones near the Strait of Hormuz.
20: A gas explosion and fire at an apartment complex in Dallas turns deadly. Search crews are still on the scene, but no word how many people are missing.
23: Dallas Fire and Rescue Deputy Chief Mark Berry talked about the initial call.
24: We responded to a gas leak, reported gas leak. Our first responders, while they were en route to that gas leak, a subsequent explosion occurred.
23: The flames are under control as searchers continue to comb through the scene. Gernal Scott, Fox News.
20: The Supreme Court rules 5-4 in favor of Black Row Death inmate Terry Pitchford in Mississippi, who argued racial bias in the jury that convicted him with just one black juror. And a tech rally and robust corporate earnings, plus growing optimism about a ceasefire, helps boost all three benchmark indexes to record highs. 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
20: Prosecutors in Oklahoma charge a 26-year-old illegal immigrant with killing 4 people in a wrong-way DUI crash.
29: Investigators say this 26-year-old man from Mexico was driving drunk, going the wrong way on the highway for almost 6 miles last week before he slammed head-on into another car, hitting it so hard that both cars caught fire and the 4 young people inside were instantly killed. The alleged driver, Michael Solomon Rosario Cruz, was being taken away from the scene after investigators found an illegal gun in his car and evidence he had been drinking. State officials say Rosario Cruz was not a legal citizen. He entered the country illegally and received DACA protections in 2015 under the Obama administration. He later got a work authorization permit, and he's been living in Memphis, but was in Oklahoma City doing some contract work.
20: Fox's Garrett Tunney reporting. A man targeting homeless people in New York City gets a new home. In prison, Fox's John Saucier has more from New York.
30: 40 years to life for 31-year-old Randy Santos, who used a metal bar to bludgeon 4 homeless people to death who were sleeping on the streets of New York City almost 7 years ago. Santos claimed his mind was telling him to kill 40 people or he himself would die, and says he's much better now with daily medication. Addressing the court in English, He requested for a sentence short enough so he could, quote, be somebody after his release. His lawyers say he was diagnosed with schizophrenia months before the crimes. John Saucier, Fox News.
20: Bruce Springsteen calls out the White House and announces a protest festival. And Springsteen, the Foo Fighters, Dave Matthews, and others will headline a protest festival near Washington, D.C. on October 3rd, shortly before the midterm elections. A Power to the People festival is set for the Meriwether Post Pavilion in Maryland. I'm Carmen Roberts. This is Fox News.
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2: Clear skies through the evening hours, and it's still going to remain hot with temperatures slowly falling off into the upper 80s and only bottoming out in the mid-60s overnight as winds go light out of the south-southeast. Rinse and repeat for Friday, mostly sunny, a little breezier out of the southeast, and highs in the low 90s. Now, as we head into the weekend, we'll have partly cloudy skies and a slight chance for scattered storms with highs in the mid to upper 80s. From the Flag Skywatch Weather Center, I'm Chief Meteorologist Dean Wysocki.
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6: It is the Alex Marlowe Show, and I'm glad you're here. We got a lot to do today. We got some lawsuits flying from the Trump administration, which I'm excited about, and we could finally be on the brink of peace in Iran. Feeling very optimistic today about where things are going. And I want to start there. It looks like we've got a massive win developing for President Trump. There is reports that are out there the U.S. and Iran are reaching a deal, and it's really only the last holdup is the United States being satisfied with the deal. Of course, we woke up earlier today to more bombings that took place with the most tenuous ceasefire of all time, both sides still going back and forth. But from what I'm to understand, I've got deep sources within the White House. They're leading me to believe that this thing is pretty close to done and that both sides are very close to having accepted it. And I'm being forced to read between the lines a little bit, but I got a feeling if the White House is even signaling like that to me, that this means this could be the end of Iran's nuclear ambitions, at least for a good long while. I don't think President Trump would accept a deal that involved that did not involve no nuclear bombs, no nuclear enrichment. This is a big talking point that I think we're going to be seeing as a huge declaration of victory for President Trump. If we get this, no enrichment at all, and perhaps even Iran is going to have to rely on other countries to provide nuclear power if they want to have any nuclear power at all. And this has got to be something I think Trump is going for. I think this is top priority, and I think from everything that's being indicated to me that we are on the verge of getting that. Other things that could be part of the deal could be us getting that enriched uranium, which has got to be destroyed somehow. This is something that I had said immediately after the war took place, or started. And people, I remember I was on the BBC, people were laughing at me about this prospect. I think it's going to happen. I think Trump's going to go get the uranium somehow and destroy it. How do we verify that? I don't know, but I feel like unless Trump is feeling that that has satisfactorily been met, I don't think he's going to pull out of this thing. I think he understands that that is an imperative for him being able to declare victory, declare peace. So one thing that is noteworthy is what does Iran get in between? What's Iran's incentive for ending this thing, for winding things down? And what are the other complicating factors? Those are the other two questions to ask. Iran is going to want some sort of a toll at the Strait of Hormuz. I've proposed a scenario. I thought this was initially Trump's idea, but maybe it was my idea, that Iran can levy some sort of a toll. I think this would be penal to China, but America has to be cut in. Maybe we get a small percentage. Maybe we're kind of in charge of keeping an eye on the toll. I understand why a lot of countries in the region would love America being hegemonic in that way, but I certainly would like it. I think America having clear influence in that area makes the world a safer place. And so that's kind of what I proposed. I'm not hearing anything like that is happening. I'm hearing Iran just wants a straight up toll and America does not want a toll, and that it may be something that is still going back and forth on that. The next thing, frozen accounts. Iran is going to want their accounts frozen so they make money. I got into this on the show earlier in the week about how we could end up seeing an influx of cash to Iran that dwarfs the amount of cash that Obama gave to Iran that we mercilessly mocked Obama for. But part of why we mocked Obama is because he was giving literal pallets of cash to Iran, which is uncouth to say the least. But the question is, Iran's got all these foreign accounts and they need to rebuild their society. So probably those accounts are going to have to be unfrozen, but they're also going to have to agree not to use it to fund terror proxies in the region. Could they do that at a satisfactory level? I have no idea if they could do that and how you would enforce it and what sort of mechanisms are going to be in place. But again, I do believe that's going to be imperative for lasting peace, is that Iran is not going to be able to concede anything to America if they don't get some of those funds. But also, we got to assure that those funds are not going to terror proxies, because if they're going to terror proxies, then again, what was the point of all this? And that's why the assurances has got to be crucial. The assurances that the nuclear program is over and the assurances that the money that is unfrozen does not go to terror proxies. What are other things that could potentially hold up the deal? Of course, that commerce and the straits, number one. But another thing that I'm looking at is Israel. Everything that I'm seeing suggests that Israel is going somewhat rogue on President Trump on this. The vibes have not been good between Trump and Netanyahu. Both of them know how to message to the press, but I can see it. I can read between the lines, and I'm looking at Lebanon in particular. Netanyahu has increased military activity there, and he is, of course, he does this in a classier way than the terrorist nations, calling for, now it's the city of, is it Tyre? I read, so I don't want to pronounce things. T-Y-R-E. One of you can tell me how to pronounce it. Send me an email. Lo@alexmarlow.com. Netanyahu wants an evacuation there because he wants a buffer zone for more attacks that are going to take place. As I've been stating from the start, as a card-carrying Christian Zionist, one of the worst people in the world, according to Tucker Carlson, it's card-carrying Christian Zionist who wants long-term success of Israel. I think that they're proving to be very distracting in this regard. I understand if they feel as though Hezbollah is an existential threat. That is how they're portraying it in the press. I don't know if they genuinely believe this. I just think that they're taking advantage of the fact that Hezbollah is an Iran proxy. Iran is distracted with all the chaos going on in their home country. Israel's taking advantage of the situation, try to take out Hezbollah, but it's always very messy in Lebanon. It's very messy for historical reasons and just the nature of the fact that we've got all of those terror assets are in civilian areas. I've said this on the show over and over again. It continues to be a problem. That's why I have to keep bringing it up. But it looks like Israel is actively trying to keep the war going despite obvious progress from President Trump, which you can see is clear. Whether or not we're getting details that you can take to the bank and things are being negotiated, that's one thing. But it's obvious we're moving closer towards peace. Aside from Israel and Lebanon, which I put a marker down on this from day one, this is a major distraction, and I think Israel's got to knock it off. They got to knock it off so we can get this thing done. So it is tire like on a car. Thank you, guys, and I really appreciate this. I will not go to the chastisement facilities, but I'll tell you, from ninth grade speech and debate class with Mr. Coombs at Harvard-Westlake, he said, you know how you pronounce that word? With confidence. With confidence. You can get it wrong, but you just got to have confidence when you say it's great advice. So if you're ever doing public speaking, I highly recommend this. If you ever come across a name, don't fumble and bumble, particularly when you're on 500 stations coast to coast. Just go for it. And then if you got to get corrected later, that's okay. All right. Back to the war. So what's interesting is that we don't want Hezbollah to continue to operate on the Israeli border. I think that is something that perhaps can get folded into this. But I don't think that if we're going to have Israel continuing to go rogue and attack Hezbollah right now, I feel like that is not necessarily going to get us on the path to peace. So Iran is claiming on the talks, their state media, keeping an eye on their state media, is that they did not even talk about uranium, which I don't know how the White House is receiving this information. I can't imagine that they like having this information. And there was a leaked memorandum of understanding from Iranian broadcasters, but the White House has already denied that, saying that it's fake. This is why there's so much propaganda and why reading tea leaves and vibes is so hard to do. We thought we were getting peace over the weekend. I had a feeling long ago that Trump had probably set Memorial Day as a boundary of just trying to wrap things up by then, but he's acting increasingly confident. He's another great out-of-context quote saying he doesn't care about the midterms. Of course, Trump cares about the midterms. He's deeply invested in all the politics, but he's saying he's not going to let moment-to-moment politics define this endeavor. This endeavor is about making the world a much safer place by eliminating a massive nuclear threat. The thought that Iran could use a nuclear bomb. One bomb is all it would take to wipe out Israel. And if you understand the mechanics of how a nuclear bomb would fly through the air, it is not that hard for it to get to the mainland of the United States. It's not that hard to do. It is a nightmare scenario. It's entirely possible this could happen. Donald Trump wants his legacy to be, at a minimum, he set back this nuclear program for multiple decades. And this is despite the fake news, who's the enemy of the people, despite the Iranian mullahs, despite all the propaganda from people who want him to fail politically. This is his main goal. And my goal is to try to get this thing done, wrap it up quickly, and push the White House to win, but to win decisively and to win quickly. So hopefully that's where we're at. But it sounds like a lot of good news. I'm getting a lot of good vibes being put out by the White House. And again, hard to trust the Iranians on this thing. But the White House says the deal is pretty close to done at this point, as far as I can tell, and that would be fantastic news. That would, one of the reasons why it'd be fantastic is because it would ensure a lot of life. Life for Americans, life for Israelis. I also want to assure life on the show, and that's why I back Preborn. I've been telling you about Preborn for a long time. This is how you can make a difference today in the pro-life cause. And this is the main thing that we've got on our side. We've got the truth. They've got the media, they've got the money, they've got all the lies, James Tallarico's of the world telling you that the Virgin Mary wanted abortions. All that stuff is, of course, nonsense. We have the truth that that is not a clump of cells growing inside of a woman. It is a baby. And Preborn introduces that baby to the baby's mother via ultrasounds, via heartbeat monitors. And when the mother hears that heartbeat, sees the ultrasound, she's at least twice as likely to choose life. $280 can buy 10 ultrasounds. 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
7: Okay, we're in a legal corner today. We got a bunch of big legal items that we're going to be talking about today on the show. I'll introduce one really quick. A judge has in D.C. declined to block Trump's executive order on voting by mail. Trump is trying to clean up voting by mail. And I think this is a positive thing. This is Judge Carl Nichols, who's a Trump appointee, who I think put Bannon in jail, by the way. I think I saw Bannon was laughing about this. But he rejected a preliminary injunction in lawsuits challenging an executive order that Trump would have to restrict some mail-in voting. The executive order directed Homeland Security and Social Security Administration to create and share lists of verified adult U.S. citizens with state election officials. It's instructing the Postal Service to develop rules for handling mail-in ballots, including delivering them only to those on approved mail-in and absentee participation lists and using tracking mechanisms. All this is advancing, which is nice. It's a, look, vote by mail. I've been calling it cheat by mail for a long time. And it was obviously what was used for Joe Biden, where Joe Biden was somehow got over 80 million votes against President Trump during COVID, even though Biden was half dead at the time. I've got a ton of Biden stuff on the other side of the break that I'm completely excited about, and I will get to that momentarily.

The next legal issue that I got going for you is the Justice Department has now launched a criminal investigation into E. Jean Carroll, one of the stars of Breaking the Law. I'm dodging so that people can see who are watching the streams, the cover of my New York Times bestselling book. My favorite chapter of the book is going into the E. Jean Carroll case where Donald Trump was defeated by her and her team in a couple of sexual abuse and defamation civil cases where this has been the predicate for Trump being convicted of rape. Trump was not convicted of rape. It was a civil case and it was about defamation. It was not about rape, but it is the most absurd of all the absurd cases. I go through the six major cases against President Trump. And this is one that you will be laughing. You will be laughing as you go through this because of the absurdity of the case. And it is one where now there is going to be a prosecution examining whether Carroll committed perjury because she had said apparently that no one was paying for her legal fees, where it is common knowledge that Reid Hoffman, the LinkedIn billionaire, friend of Joe Biden, frequent White House visitor, was the guy who was backing it. And the entire origin of the case was George Conway. Yes, that George Conway, Kellyanne Conway's very bizarre ex-husband with the 400 chins. He was the guy who was behind the case. And this was a case that never should have existed. Here are some of the key details, and you need to read the book and you'll enjoy it to get all of them. But first of all, Carroll waited after an incident that occurred in 1995, or was it 1996? She does not recall. She did not go public with it until 2019, which means she missed the whole first Trump presidential campaign and she missed the whole Me Too movement. Finally, George Conway sees her at a party and gives her the idea for the case. Reid Hoffman funds it, who funds just about everything evil the Democrats do. Clearly a partisan effort. This is obvious to anyone paying attention, and it was just a matter of time before it got investigated. Also, it is very important to note that Carroll claimed that she had a dress that allegedly, as far as my research could go, was not in existence at the time. She also claimed that she did not launder the dress because it had Trump's DNA on it and it was some sort of a keepsake for her at the moment. And then when they found out it was unlaundered, the Trump team wanted the dress as evidence, but she wouldn't turn it over because the Trump team would say, yeah, it's going to prove that we're innocent. And then she wouldn't turn the unlaundered dress over. That's another example. Another thing that's interesting, this case was almost exactly the episode of a Law and Order SVU episode. It's the exact same plot as a literal scripted drama on TV. Almost the same. I go through all the details. And she said she was not a Law & Order SVU fan, but she was a fan of regular Law & Order and The Apprentice. So she was a fan of The Apprentice. She, of course, originally said she was not raped, and then she changed her mind and later on said she was raped. And she also said during a very bizarre interview with Anderson Cooper that rape, she doesn't say it's rape, she calls it a fight, and she says that rape is sexy. Very bizarre. There's a strange woman. The evidence that she's a strange woman continues, and she displays garbage as her art. She hangs garbage from trees as art. She also has a polka-dotted car. So this is the type of person who is a fabulist. She was a bad advice columnist, and she's someone who lied about her story repeatedly. Her story evolved over time. She didn't know whether she was raped or not. The details of the actual encounter in the Bergdorf Goodman dressing room where this allegedly took place are completely implausible. I go through all those, how there were no witnesses, there was no screaming. She got into somehow the locked dressing room, even though it was unlocked. Overall, all of this is absurd from start to finish, the most bizarre case. And I think when the Justice Department is done investigating E. Jean Carroll, they need to look at the judge. They need to look at the attorneys. They need to look at all sorts of different people. I document them all in articles of Breitbart News. But this is a great step, and Todd Blanche is really getting some solid work done. I appreciate it. We'll be right back with more.

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1: It's a framework, not a deal. I'm Carmen Roberts, Fox News. U.S. and Iranian negotiators reaching an understanding on a possible deal to extend the ceasefire for 60 days and reopen the Strait of Hormuz. And Treasury Secretary Scott Bessent told reporters during a briefing,
2: "It's always a mistake to get out ahead of the president, so it is all going to be the president's decision. I think that we can see that the president very clearly stated his three, open the strait, highly enriched uranium, no nuclear program."
1: Fox's Peter Doocy has more from the White House.
3: The fragile ceasefire with Iran may be a ceasefire in name only, as CENTCOM confirms that last night, Iran launched a ballistic missile towards Kuwait that was successfully intercepted by Kuwaiti forces, calling it an egregious ceasefire violation. Iran also launched 5 one-way attack drones near the Strait of Hormuz.
1: A gas explosion and fire at an apartment complex in Dallas turns deadly. Search crews are still on the scene, but no word how many people are missing.
4: Dallas Fire and Rescue Deputy Chief Mark Berry talked about the initial call.
5: "We responded to a reported gas leak. Our first responders, while they were en route to that gas leak, a subsequent explosion occurred.
4: The flames are under control as searchers continue to comb through the scene. Gernal Scott, Fox News.
1: The Supreme Court rules 5-4 in favor of Black Row Death inmate Terry Pitchford in Mississippi, who argued racial bias in the jury that convicted him with just one black juror. And a tech rally and robust corporate earnings, plus growing optimism about a ceasefire, helps boost all three benchmark indexes to record highs. 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
13: Clear skies through the evening hours, and it's still going to remain hot with temperatures slowly falling off into the upper 80s and only bottoming out in the mid-60s overnight as winds go light out of the south-southeast. Rinse and repeat for Friday, mostly sunny, a little breezier out of the southeast, and highs in the low 90s. Now, as we head into the weekend, we'll have partly cloudy skies and a slight chance for scattered storms with highs in the mid to upper 80s. From the Flag Skywatch Weather Center, I'm Chief Meteorologist Dean Wysocki.
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0: I'm going to read you from Breaking the Law. E. Jean Carroll claims that she was wearing a black wool Donna Karen coat dress. Trump's team, among others, have claimed the dress wasn't even made at the time. Carroll also said the Donna Karen coat dress still hangs in the back of my closet door, unworn, unlaundered since that evening. Unlaundered. Since the dress was unwashed, surely she offered it up to authorities so it could be checked for Trump's DNA, right? Apparently not. The dress was great, Trump told me in an interview in 2025. The dress was a Monica Lewinsky type dress. Then, when they found out there's nothing on the dress, so we wanted the dress. And the dress said, nope, we're not going to let you show it. Trump's correct. Judge Lewis Kaplan would not allow for it to be admitted as evidence. I recently called on the Trump administration to investigate Judge Kaplan. This would be a recurring theme from the trial. There is a dress that apparently is in Carroll's possession that could prove Trump did nothing to her or something, yet she won't produce it. Let that sink in. That's why she's getting investigated, because she made the whole thing up. It's all fraudulent. So, and it was a New York jury in a civil case, way beyond the statute of limitations for anything criminal. That's why this is going on, and good stuff. I love it. You love to see it. Another thing that is very interesting, the Biden administration, or Joe Biden himself, is suing the DOJ over the release of private conversations from a 2017 memoir. One that kind of caught me off guard when I saw this one. But overall, what we're seeing here is Biden filing a suit, this was 2 days ago, against the DOJ in Washington, D.C., doesn't want audio recordings and transcripts with a ghostwriter to be released because the materials recorded Biden's home while they worked on a memoir, and he believes the recordings and transcripts were originally withheld under Freedom of Information Act exemptions for privacy, but the Heritage Foundation wants them, they sued to get them, because they're concerned about Biden's memory and cognitive decline, which I think is sort of a joke. I think the Biden cognitive decline narrative is largely bogus. And those of you who have been with me for a while, I talked about this in great detail last year during that news cycle when it was on my podcast, Alex Marlowe Podcast, which I still do. Original episodes coming out. I got a big one coming up on Iran and the economy. It'll drop tomorrow morning where I go through big details I don't have time to get to on the show. But overall, the narrative that Joe Biden was experiencing some sort of mental decline that was covered up is completely bogus. And it was concocted by Democrats, in particular Jake Tapper from CNN, so that Democrats could save face and they could scapegoat Joe Biden and a handful of Joe Biden advisors who will forever be irrelevant, who will never have any future in American politics, trying to scapegoat them for their collective failures, the failures of the establishment media and the failures of the entire Democrat Party for allowing a guy who is basically an invalid to become the president. That's why. And obviously they had to cheat to get him across the finish line the first time. What is the nature of the cheating? I don't know. I don't believe it was Dominion voting machines flipping votes, but it was at a minimum legal cheating where they're getting people who otherwise wouldn't vote to vote by mail. That's how they got him across the first time, and they couldn't do it the second time. And they were scapegoating Joe Biden himself versus the entire apparatus that made him possible. That was the whole point. We all knew Joe Biden was in mental decline. We all knew there was a cover-up and there's a lot of lying about it. Again, my second book, Breaking Biden, I did a history of Joe Biden's life. He had multiple aneurysm surgeries in his brain surgeries in the 80s. So almost 40 years ago, he had surgery to remove aneurysms. You don't think that's going to have some sort of an effect? He nearly died, first of all, on the operating table. He got his last rites at one point. Yes, that's right. He has his last rites. And he also had a scenario where they thought there's a 50% chance he could lose his ability to speak. And imagine a guy who already had a stutter, has surgeries like that, doesn't look all there a lot of the time. And they kept putting him out there. There's evidence that Joe Biden was going insane 30 years ago, video documentary evidence. I cite a lot of the text in Breaking Biden, and I could read some of them on the show. But now we've got Jill Biden, who is adding a lot of lighter fluid to this news cycle by saying she was shocked by Joe Biden's debate performance, which really shouldn't have shocked anyone. Let's play cut six, please, guys.
1: Were you horrified as you saw it unfold?
2: I wasn't horrified. I was frightened because I had never, ever seen Joe like that before or since. Never.
1: Or since.
2: Yes.
1: Or You've since. Never seen him like
2: never.
1: That?
2: Never. No.
1: What happened?
2: I don't know what happened. I mean, as I watched it, I thought, oh, my God, he's having a stroke. And it scared me to death.
0: She was lying then, and she's lying now. Recall the famous quote that she said, Joe, you did good. You answered all the questions. Now we're here where she's saying she'd never seen him like that. We'd all seen him like this. I like to cite Mrs. Dr. Marlowe, who was watching the debate with me over my shoulder, not completely locked in on it. It's bedtime, you know, with all the little kids. The debate where Joe Biden melted down, ended his career, the big night. She did not notice Joe Biden being any different. She thought he was just acting like Joe Biden. Now, I knew it was bad. I did think it was probably going to be a career ender for him. I thought he would stay in the race the whole time. I didn't think they'd actually convince him to drop out. One thing I didn't totally nail, but he wanted to stay in there. So then it led to that book by Alex Thompson from Axios and Jake Tapper, where they kept acting like there was some sort of a big cover-up. Of course, there was no cover-up. Completely fabricated. Book got tons of buzz. Alex Thompson was trotted out yesterday to talk about Jill Biden's comments. Let's play that clip. Cut 8.
3: In the interviews that, over 200 of which that Jake and I did, other people did see him act like that in the months before and in the months after that. And those moments became increasingly hard to predict.
0: Can we pause? Can we pause? Can we keep going? We all saw him act like that. All of us saw Joe Biden act like that all the time. Do you guys remember the corn pop rant? Do you guys remember? Where he is, Bill Wrightmouse did all the pools and a wrap a chain around his neck. And then put the rusty blade in the rain barrel, bang it up against the curb, get it rusty. That was 2017. It's the end. Of course, we got clips like this going back to the 80s and 90s. We'd all seen him act like that. Maybe that was 10% worse. But people acting shocked by the debate, this is all a narrative, building a cover your behind narrative. I said behind. You know, it was really fun. I learned this during the break. This is really fun. So when I was talking about the name of E. Jean Carroll's cats, I'm allowed to say vagina, but the other cat's name, I just learned because federal communications, I could get in trouble for this. I could get a fine. I gave the proper name of E. Jean Carroll's cats, and it is a derogatory, or not derogatory, it's a just a slang colloquialism for breasts, a woman's breasts. Do you have to say woman's breasts now? Because men can have breasts. Ask Joe Biden, because there were breasts on the White House lawn at the Joe Biden, whatever it was, the 4th of July celebration. You guys remember this. So men can now have breasts. So it's slang for breasts, starts with a T. But here's the question, and this is what I would say. If we do get a fine, I don't think we will because Sean used the dump button. But if we do get a fine, I'm going to contest it and say that it's a proper name because the cat's name does start with a T and it's slang for breasts. So anyway, I got to be more careful, but I can do that. I can handle, I'm a professional. All right, the rest of the Alex Thompson clip. Go ahead.
3: Increasingly hard to predict. And the White House was increasingly trying to manage them to keep those moments out of public view. And eventually, you know, during the debate, they could no longer hide those moments from the public. I'd also say that what she just said there is very much at odds with what many of Biden's top aides said at the time and have said, you know, since the 2024 election, which is they didn't think the debate was that bad.
0: You feel like I'm taking crazy pills. It's just, we all knew Biden was in steep decline. We were all knew we were being lied about it. All the doctor's reports were Joe Biden only suffered from sleep apnea and a stiff gait. The guy would routinely confuse his wife and his sister. The amount of inane things the guy said over the years were beyond belief. And we were lied to constantly, and anyone who was paying attention was aware of it. And then all of a sudden, they woke up one day and just decided, we're going to act like we had the wool pulled over our eyes. Massive hoax led by Alex Thompson and Jake Tapper. Alex Thompson, I understand, because there was his big shot, go make a buck, get his name out there. But Tapper's the guy who quarterbacked that whole thing on behalf of the Democrats so they can all cover their behinds. The most credible reporter on Biden by a mile was Mark Halperin, who broke the news that Biden was going to drop out of the race. He weighed in on this, and I think he nailed it. Play cut 13, please.
4: My colleagues in the media continue to be part of the conspiracy of silence about this. I don't really understand it. And that's not just like a rhetorical throwaway line. There was a conspiracy of silence. People who covered the White House, people who had C-SPAN subscriptions saw Joe Biden's mental decline. I told you that I saw it in 2017 with my own eyes. Even after the fraudulent Jake Tapper book, which didn't really expose anything and pretended this was all some big mystery revealed by the debate, even now, Even now, this conspiracy of silence continues.
0: It's so good. I love this guy. He's great. I gotta buy the podcast. Reach out's coming right away after this. It's good stuff. The fraudulent Jake Tapper book that didn't expose anything. It's so right. I've been saying this, but of course, you know, I've got 15 years of writing negative stuff about Tapper at Breitbart. So it's the, when I say it, it resonates with you guys, but it's not going to resonate beyond, you know, a conservative audience. But Halperin is seen as trusted by all sides. So hopefully that gets out, because Tapper's the ringleader of a massive hoax that's going on. Important to note that. All right. Other things that are cooking. We got a lot, and I got some fun stuff, but should we do some Tallarico dunking? All right. I got a bunch. We pulled more Tallarico clips. We're going to have fun. I told you we're going to be relentless. We're going to have a lot of fun with this. Let's just start playing some Tallarico clips. Let's play cut 16.
5: Wait, no need to sit and cry over, you know, your whiteness or your masculinity.
6: Right.
5: Use it.
6: Yep.
5: Use it to do something.
6: Yeah.
5: Let's be productive.
0: He's certainly not crying over his masculinity. I got to say, I bet he's crying over his whiteness. I bet you Tallarico would love it. I bet he considers it very inconvenient that he happens to be a white. But who is this audience that he's talking to? Don't cry over your masculinity or your whiteness. That's why we're calling him low-T Tallarico. That's why at Breitbart, you can stylize it. You do not have to capitalize the T when you write Tallarico. I've told my team they can write Tallarico with lowercase t. They're free to do that. He's more beta than Beto O'Rourke, and it's just wild that they're doing this, and they think they're going to push this guy on the state of Texas. So absurd. Let's go cut 14.
7: This is no longer a theoretical possibility. It is no longer something in the distant future for our kids and grandkids to deal with. It is here, and it is killing Texans and Americans by the thousands. For everyone who grew up watching the Jetsons, that's the future that we can have if we get in the fight against climate change. If everybody wants to drive a Tesla, right? If everybody wants to save on their energy costs at home, then you should be with us on getting into the global fight against climate change.
0: Interesting that he used Tesla, because this was 2025, where I thought Musk had been canceled by then. But I think that is worth pausing on, that he said we could have a future like the Jetsons if we only acknowledge climate change. At the same moment that it seems like all the climate change freaks are starting to back off, they're realizing that their doomsday predictions never came true. We'll be right back on The Marlowe Show.
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0: Enjoyed the team here. Helps me out. Greg Evans, our executive producer. Sean McConnell runs the board. Roger Wicker Jr., Rick Locke, Garrett Schally, Matt Zibel, junior producer Ricky, Misty Callahan, John Cassio, and Daniel West all pitch in. And I'm glad they do because we got a lot to do on the show. Wish we had more hours. That's why I do the Marlowe podcast. I'm recording John Carney later. I'm doing a deep dive. I'll give you my full take on the Trump $250 bill. He's proposed a $250 bill because it's our 250th anniversary, and we got a lot of inflation. So I don't think it's a bad idea. I'll get his take on that, plus some fresh inflation numbers. I got some Iran war updates for you over there. So please, by all means, check that out. Plus, also, Breitbart Fight Club members, which is our premium subscription. We got a big event on Sunday. It's me, Francis Martell, our world editor, the great Peter Schweitzer, the great Winton Hall of Code Red. We're going to be getting into all sorts of different things, but that's exclusive to Breitbart Fight Club members. A great way to throw us a few bucks and support our journalism. Plus, you get premium content, a lot of it involving me. So all that's out there for all of you. All right, doing a wrap-up of the rest of the news. There's some other things that I do want to make sure we touch upon before we go. The guys flagged this thing. This is very odd to me. The NASCAR is now taking Kyle Busch's name off of the points list after his death. He battled bacterial pneumonia for days and weeks leading up to his death. He became septic, and then he died. This is a devastating thing. But they took his name off the points list, and here's the explanation. Following conversations with his racing team about how to handle Bush's death and being empathetic of the impact to those who would see his name in the standings, they took it off to be empathetic because people could be triggered by seeing one of their heroes' name in the standings, maybe a friend's name in the standings. Completely ridiculous, and just, I don't know why. I thought the woke moment was ending, and now even NASCAR are doing woke, lame stuff. We need a resilient people. We need a resilient people. We need a resilient people. This is teaching us all to be weak and lame. And if we keep being weak and lame, we're going to end up like Canada, where it is becoming more and more apparent that Justin Trudeau, the former prime minister of Canada and the son of another Canadian prime minister, may have actually been Fidel Castro's son. Let's play Cut 9, please. It's from the Katie Pavlich Show.
19: For years, we've heard rumors that Justin Trudeau, the former prime minister of Canada, could be your half-brother. What do you think of that?
20: The only thing I can say is that his mother used to visit the country very often.
21: Well, that may be a tell then. I guess that's a half answer.
20: Yeah.
21: Do you plan to call him and maybe find out?
20: No. I won't do it. If he wants, he's going to be welcome, but I won't. I think he keeps that to himself, and you have to respect that.
0: So that's one of Castro's daughters says that flat out. She's saying yes there. You guys hear that? So he looks a lot like Castro. Trudeau looks a lot like Castro. So just think about that. What if Trudeau knows? And that's how he was governing Canada all those years, knowing that he's an actual communist, Cuban communist Castro regime infiltrator. Pretty amazing stuff. So that felt, well, not only was that not a denial, that felt like kind of a, yeah, I think so. All right, I got to do an update on one of my favorite moments of the week. Earlier in the week, we played that clip of Brandon Johnson where he said, you can't arrest your way to safety in Chicago. I, of course, explained that that's literally how you get to safety is you arrest people. He's now doubling down. Let's play this cut. Cut 11, please.
22: We prevent the vast majority of these from ever taking place. You know, there is an effort in city council to hold the social media apparatuses accountable. I believe that we should continue to explore that, and I'm going to continue to work with Alderman Hall around that. It's why we're actually taxing these big tech companies for the role that they have played in harming the mental health and well-being of our young people.
0: So there's a rash of crime, these teen flash mobs that we've seen over the years, but they're popping up a lot in Chicago. This was a topic when I was out there last week. And these teens get together, they pick a spot, and then they riot, basically. And Johnson's idea is not policing, because you can't police your way to a safer society. It's to go after the tech giants. And I'm all for going after the tech giants, and this stuff does definitely get organized online. But he thinks that the problem is social media, it's not lack of policing, and that's why Chicago is going to continue to suffer. All right, last one for the day, and this is a fun one. A one-armed woman was getting pulled over for using her phone while she was driving, which is impossible. Did not go well. We got a cut of this. Cut 7, please.
23: Mr. Wade being pulled over in the city of Lake Worth today. We're doing an operation for distracted driving, and you drove past me holding the phone with your right hand, manipulating that phone. I mean, I saw you with the phone in your hand.
24: Obviously not. So you want to just call this a day?
23: Or? I don't want to call it a day. You had a hand up manipulating.
24: You just said my right hand.
23: Well, I thought I saw you with your right hand.
24: You
23: had a hand
24: up.
23: The right hand. I saw you manipulate.
24: So you didn't.
23: With the right hand, perhaps not, right?
24: But you, you didn't see me with my right hand.
23: So you're saying
24: that you saw me with my right hand.
23: I know what I just said. I'm asking you now. Did you not have your phone on your hand?
24: I did not.
23: You did not have your phone in your hand.
24: I did not.
23: Hand to God, you did not have your phone in your hand.
24: Hand to God.
0: The best part, the best part is the cop realizes he pulled over a one-handed woman accusing her of texting while driving, and he keeps going with it. That's relentless. I give him credit for that. 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Couldn't say sorry. All right, go in peace to love and serve the Lord.
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2: Got a decision to make. I'm Tom Rigotti, Fox News. The U.S. and Iran are close to a deal to extend the current ceasefire by 60 days. It just needs President Trump's signature. Vice President J.D. Vance, speaking to reporters at Joint Base Andrews, says it's hard to say exactly when or if President Trump will sign the memorandum of understanding.
3: We do think they're negotiating, at least so far, in good faith, and we're making some progress. Hopefully, we'll continue to make progress. The president will be in a position where he can endorse the agreement, but obviously, that's still TBD.
2: Fox's Peter Ducey has more.
4: Steve Witkoff and Jared Kushner's team have agreed to a deal with Iranian counterparts. Iranian leadership will need to approve it, and so will President Trump. And to get the president's blessing, there are three musts. The Strait of Hormuz must open, Iran must stop enriching uranium, and Iran must stop its nuclear weapons program. The fragile ceasefire with Iran may be a ceasefire in name only, as CENTCOM confirms that last night, Iran launched a ballistic missile towards Kuwait that was successfully intercepted by Kuwaiti forces, calling it an egregious ceasefire violation. Iran also launched five one-way attack drones near the Strait of Hormuz.
2: Crews found the bodies of six workers who were missing and presumed dead today following a chemical tank rupture south of Tacoma, Washington.
5: In one of the deadliest U.S. workplace accidents in decades, a total of 11 people are known to have died. Those deaths are the result of a rupture in a paper mill tank that spilled over a 500,000 gallons of a destructive chemical mixture used to make paper Tuesday. Three people are still missing. And Longview Fire Battalion Chief Matt Amos says getting to them won't be easy.
7: It's very labor intensive and it takes a lot of personnel. And so we can only make entries into these areas so many times in a day.
5: Officials say some of the chemicals have been detected in the nearby Columbia River.
2: That's Fox's Joel Nadeau, America's listening to Fox News.
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2: At least three people are dead after an explosion engulfed a Dallas apartment building in a massive fire. The blast shaking nearby homes and flinging debris while firefighters are on their way to a reported gas leak. No word yet, though, on the cause of the explosion. Demonstrators have been fighting with ICE agents at the Delaney Hall facility where detainees are on hunger strikes to protest poor conditions for illegal immigrants. Fox's Alexis McAdams is in Newark.
6: Anti-ICE protesters in New Jersey blocking the roads, stopping working people from getting to their jobs, like this truck driver who finally had it.
10: Come on,
11: what's wrong with y'all?
6: This as riders face off with federal agents again, demanding the Delaney Hall detention facility in Newark close down, harassing law enforcement with messages like this.
12: Quit your job and kill yourself!
6: DHS Secretary Mark Wayne Mullen tells Fox the detainees are eating three meals a day, have clean water, and medical care. New Jersey's Democratic Governor Mikey Sherrill says these protesters have been peaceful, blaming the mayhem on ICE agents.
2: Six people were arrested for allegedly assaulting federal agents. Nearly 200 people have died in U.S. strikes on alleged drug boats.
13: The U.S. military revealing at least 199 people have been killed during the Trump administration's months-long series of strikes on suspected drug trafficking boats in the Caribbean Sea and Eastern Pacific Ocean. U.S. Southern Command says it notifies the U.S. Coast Guard of any survivors, but the total comes as survivors of recent attacks have not been found. The number includes at least 22 people who survived an initial strike only to be hit again or die at sea, and three who survived two separate strikes this month. The military action, which began in September, has come under fire from legal experts and congressional lawmakers who allege it's illegal, while the Trump administration says it's at war with drug cartels. Kristen Goodwin, Fox News.
2: I'm Tom Rigotti. This is Fox News.
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15: Clear skies through the evening hours, and it's still going to remain hot with temperatures slowly falling off into the upper 80s and only bottoming out in the mid-60s overnight as winds go light out of the south-southeast. Rinse and repeat for Friday, mostly sunny, a little breezier out of the southeast, and highs in the low 90s. Now, as we head into the weekend, we'll have partly cloudy skies and a slight chance for scattered storms with highs in the mid to upper 80s. From the Flag Skywatch Weather Center, I'm Chief Meteorologist Dean Wysocki.
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17: This is The Flag, fighting for free speech, Western civilization, and delivering common sense for the American people. Ladies and gentlemen, here's Scott Jennings.
19: Major breakthrough. That's what a senior Trump administration official is telling me about the pending deal between the United States and Iran. News is breaking now. We'll have the details in just a moment on this potential memorandum of understanding between the two countries. Former First Lady Jill Biden makes an eyebrow-raising comment about her husband's disastrous debate performance. We have the audio for you. We talk live today to Congresswoman Julia Letlow of Louisiana. She's carrying the president's endorsement into the runoff for U.S. Senate in the Pelican State next month. And NFL quarterback Jackson Dart's choice to introduce Trump at a rally has sparked widespread debate. I'll give you my thoughts on this kerfluffle. Today is Thursday, May 28th. I'm Scott Jennings reporting for Salem, and we broadcast live today from Birmingham, Michigan. On this day, 1830, President Andrew Jackson signed the Indian Removal Act, which allowed the federal government to negotiate with native tribes in the southern United States. This would begin the long process of Native Americans moving to the Indian Territory along what would be called the Trail of Tears. As for today's news, and this is breaking now, there appears to be a major breakthrough between the United States and Iran on a diplomatic deal to come close to ending the war and achieve the U.S. goal of stopping Iran from getting a nuclear weapon. To give us details, I am joined live by Axios editor Dave Lawler, who is working this story as we speak. Dave, thanks for joining us here on the Scott Jennings Show. You and reporter Barak Ravid broke this news just a little while ago. What can you tell us?
0: Yeah, great to be with you, Scott. So the U.S. and Iranian negotiators, and that's the key point, it's the negotiators, we're still waiting on President Trump and perhaps the Iranian Supreme Leader to give the final approval here, but they have agreed on a 60-day memorandum of understanding. So that would be no more fighting. Iran opens the Strait of Hormuz. The U.S. lifts the blockade on Iranian traffic through the strait. Both of those would sort of be in a step-by-step process. And during those 60 days, the U.S. and Iran would negotiate over Iran's nuclear program. The U.S. side says they have verbal commitments to Iran on what they're willing to do on the nuclear issue, but U.S. officials say the proof will be in the pudding when we actually get in the room with them and try to put this down as a deal. So this is step one of a potential two-step process to both end the war and get a nuclear deal.
19: Dave, I was told by a senior administration official earlier today, as this Axios reporting was coming out, he called it a huge breakthrough, and he said, quote, "We are essentially getting everything we asked for. It's a win for President Trump." What is your reaction to that optimism from high-level Trump administration sources?
0: Yeah, so, I would give a yes but to that. So they are getting, under the terms of this deal, kind of the key immediate point, right, which is easing some of the strain on traffic through the Strait of Hormuz. That's why Americans are paying higher gas prices. And it's been the big initial sticking point for quite a while now. The U.S. side says that under the terms of this deal, there would be no tolls, no restrictions. The strait would open. So that's a big win if, in fact, that happens. The flip side is that they get some assurances about what will be negotiated on the nuclear deal, but they don't get an immediate deal to both give up the enriched uranium that Iran has in its possession and to commit to not enrich further. So that would wait for the broader negotiations. So sort of out of their two big targets, one they would get immediately and one they would still have to negotiate for in the next phase.
19: Dave Lawler, an editor for Axios, is our guest discussing this breaking news on a possible memorandum of understanding between the United States and Iran. Now, Dave, we woke up this morning to reports that Iran was firing off attack drones, and now we have this diplomatic breakthrough. How do you reconcile those two things?
0: Yeah, it's funny. The military side of the equation has been operating certainly in parallel, but not entirely synced up with the military side of the equation. So, Barak, the reporter who you mentioned, who's been really breaking a lot of this news on our side, is talking to both military sources and to diplomatic sources. The diplomatic folks say, don't worry too much about what's happening on the military side. We expected this when we blockaded the strait, with Iran's past behavior. And so this is something that is kind of tactical and doesn't change the big strategic picture in terms of what we're trying to achieve here. Of course, the military people are taking all of this quite seriously. They say they're bracing for further action as necessary. But the folks on the diplomatic side say not quite nothing to see here, but almost, in terms of, the deal we're trying to make, this is not going to stand in the way of it, they say.
19: Dave, who is involved here? You said negotiators had worked out this 60-day deal. President Trump hasn't signed off on it yet. The Iranians say their supreme leader hasn't signed off on it yet. But you do have negotiators at the table. Can you give us an idea of who is at that table right now? Who are sort of the leading voices, especially on the U.S. side?
0: Yeah, sure. So U.S. side, it's the same characters. It's Steve Witkoff and Jared Kushner who are really doing most of the hour-by-hour negotiating this. Of course, Vance and Rubio have been involved at various stages, but they're really the two leads who are negotiating through the mediators, in particular the Pakistanis, but the Qataris are involved. There are other players involved in the mediation, and also they're in direct touch with the Iranians on some levels. On the Iranian side, you've got the foreign minister, Araghchi. He is viewed not as the final decision maker in Tehran, but is a primary interlocutor for the U.S. side, as well as the Speaker of Parliament, Ghalibaf, who is viewed as somewhat more senior. But again, all of this needs to go through the IRGC, the military side, and up through Mojtaba Hamani, the supreme leader, who, as we understand, is living in hiding, you know, passing written messages sometimes. So the process on their side is quite cumbersome, and that is part of why these negotiations keep taking longer than the president expects, right? He keeps saying, we expect to hear from the Iranians soon, and then it's 2 or 3 days before they actually get an answer on the Iranian side. Part of that is that there's just these layers of complication in dealing with a regime that has different factions and where the supreme leader is not, you know, you can't call him up, you can't text him. If you want to get a message to him, there's couriers. It's a complicated system over there.
19: Well, I can't blame him. I guess given what happened to the top layer of the Iranian government at the outset of this conflict, I might be operating the same way. I was told by
0: including
19: a senior administration
0: father, right?
19: official.
0: I mean, obviously, his father yeah. was killed and he was wounded on the first day of the war. So since then, he has been living under the radar, let's say.
19: Yeah, no kidding. A couple of other issues before we go, Dave. I was told by a senior administration official this weekend that it is hard to get answers back from the Iranians and that it does take several days. But it sounds like maybe we're farther down the road here on Thursday than we were on Sunday when I took that call. And two, he also indicated to us this weekend that there are going to be elements in the Iranian government, maybe the IRGC, that will try to release propaganda or, you know, for lack of a better word, fake news to try to kill this deal as it goes along. Are we expecting that there are still going to be Iranian elements that will never sign off on any sort of diplomatic solution and that they will be putting out effectively false information or false stories to try to destabilize the diplomatic effort?
0: Yeah, great questions. On your first one, so we're getting this from the U.S. side. We're not, you know, there's no Iranian sourcing in our story. But they say that the details were basically worked out as of Tuesday and that the Iranians have since then come back and said, okay, we have the necessary approvals. We're ready to sign if you are. Now, we have not heard that from the Iranians. That would suggest that the Supreme Leader was in touch and had blessed this, although we don't have firsthand knowledge of that. As you say, these things can take time. And, you know, to lead into your second point, there will very likely be people in Tehran who don't want to accept this deal or who want to present it as something other than what is on paper. So that's something that the U.S. officials really wanted to clear up with us, you know, in this reporting. They said there are no secret side deals that say the Iranians get, you know, X amount of billions of dollars released or get more sanctions relief, because they, I think, are anticipating that the Iranians might claim, if this deal goes ahead, that the U.S. has capitulated on points that they say they haven't. So there will definitely be a messaging battle that takes place if and when we get, you know, final agreement on this deal. And to your point about, you know, will there be some in Tehran who never accept this deal? You know, that's certainly possible. If you do have a clear yes from the Supreme Leader, that makes everything a whole lot simpler because the system, you know, does flow up to him. But there are some people in the IRGC who I think are not really interested in signing the same piece of paper as Donald Trump at this time.
19: Dave Lawler is an editor for Axios, and he, along with reporter Barak Ravid, are breaking the news today that U.S. and Iranian negotiators have reached an agreement on a 60-day memorandum of understanding to extend the ceasefire and then launch further negotiations on Iran's nuclear program. President Trump has yet to give final approval. The Iranian Supreme Leader has yet to give final approval, but obviously this is a step in the right direction, and a senior administration official tells me it is a, quote, major breakthrough. We'll have more on this coming up later in the show. It's Scott Jennings on Salem. Stay with us.
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8: It is Thursday, May the 28th. Scott Jennings, Common Sense for the American People. We are broadcasting on the road, as we do sometimes. Birmingham, Michigan is the city today. And recapping the breaking news of the hour, this coming out from Axios and now being confirmed by other news outlets. U.S. and Iranian negotiators have reached an agreement on a 60-day memorandum of understanding to extend the ceasefire and then to launch a phase two where you'll have negotiations on Iran's nuclear program. Here's the caveat. President Trump has not yet given his approval to this memorandum of understanding. He said he wants a couple of days to think about it. I'll just tell you, in my conversations with senior administration officials, there is extreme optimism on this memorandum of understanding. It was called a true breakthrough, a real breakthrough, in a conversation that I had this morning. It was said that this is a win for the United States and that, quote, essentially, we're going to get everything we asked for. As it was said to me this weekend, there would be two phases. Phase one is get the Strait of Hormuz open, and that would give the world economy some breathing room. And phase two would be to complete the negotiations over ending any and all possibility of Iran having a nuclear weapon. It appears that that's what this memorandum of understanding would codify. Again, President Trump has not signed off on this yet, but you get a lot of optimistic vibes from senior administration officials as we broadcast this news for you today. We'll keep an eye on this throughout the show. Another topic that's got everyone in politics talking, and that is Jackson Dart. He is the quarterback of the New York Giants, and on Friday, May the 22nd, Dart went to a rally, an event with President Trump. They were

0: there appearing with Congressman Mike Lawler in Suffern, New York, and Dart was invited to introduce the president by the White House. Trump then praised Dart, calling him a future Hall of Famer and a beautiful guy. He really complimented Dart. Well, you can imagine what happened next. Dart had a teammate named Abdul Carter who criticized him for doing this on social media. He has since deleted his social media criticism of Dart. But then all the usual suspects began to criticize poor Jackson Dart. Let's start with Joy Behar, cut number two.
1: For somebody to back a guy like Trump, whose history in discrimination and racism goes back to housing discrimination.
2: In the 70s,
1: DEI attacks, and posting pictures of the Obamas as apes. When he's on a team that's 55% to 60%, the NFL is that many people, that much percentage of black people.
2: Yeah, huh?
1: That is just the definition of stupidity and racist.
0: And then former ESPN host Jemele Hill went on CNN and also criticized Jackson Dart. Let's hear Jemele, cut five.
3: In this particular case, this was an unforced error by Jackson Dart. Again, Donald Trump is historically unpopular. You are the quarterback of the New York Giants. What was the point? What is the upside in appearing at this rally? Now, he has a right to support whoever he wants, but Abdul Carter has a right to criticize his support of that. And a lot of athletes, partly what makes them hesitant about talking about their political beliefs is that they don't want the blowback and they don't want the resistance and how people might feel about it. So, yeah, his teammate, who is a Muslim, who is a black man in America, had every right to question him about what that support means, especially when you are considered to be the face of the organization and the sort of default leader of the entire team.
0: You know, what's incredible about sports is that it is almost entirely populated by and taken over by leftists. A lot of sports fans in America are conservatives. You go to an NFL stadium and Donald Trump walks out there, you're going to get a lot of cheers. Maybe a few boos, but you're going to get a lot of cheers. But the sports industry itself, inhabited by a lot of leftists, people like Steve Kerr, NBA coach Steve Kerr, cut 22, him at the DNC
4: in 2022. After the results are tallied that night, we can, in the words of the great Steph Curry, we can tell Donald Trump, night, night. Thank you.
0: Now, I don't remember anybody on The View criticizing Steve Kerr. I don't remember Jemele Hill or anyone else criticizing Steve Kerr. He's a sports figure. He has a team. They have a fan base. He has peers in his industry. But people who go out and campaign for Democrats are cheered on. Or at least they look the other way. But Jackson Dart gets invited by the White House to introduce the president of the United States, which is all he did. He introduced the president. And now he has to undergo this character assassination. The left is very totalitarian. They believe they own sports. And if you work in it, you're not allowed to get out of line. Or they'll chop your head off if you stick it up over the ditch line there. That's what happened to poor Jackson Dart. We'll have more on the Scott Jennings Show after this.
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6: He's got a decision to make. I'm Tom Rigotti, Fox News. The U.S. and Iran are close to a deal to extend the current ceasefire by 60 days. It just needs President Trump's signature. Vice President J.D. Vance, speaking to reporters at Joint Base Andrews, says it's hard to say exactly when or if President Trump will sign the Memorandum of Understanding.
7: We do think they're negotiating, at least so far, in good faith, and we're making some progress. Hopefully, we'll continue to make progress. The president will be in a position where he can endorse the agreement, but obviously, that's still TBD.
6: Fox's Peter Ducey has more.
8: Steve Witkoff and Jared Kushner's team have agreed to a deal with Iranian counterparts. Iranian leadership will need to approve it, and so will President Trump. And to get the president's blessing, there are three musts. The Strait of Hormuz must open, Iran must stop enriching uranium, and Iran must stop its nuclear weapons program. The fragile ceasefire with Iran may be a ceasefire in name only, as CENTCOM confirms that last night, Iran launched a ballistic missile towards Kuwait that was successfully intercepted by Kuwaiti forces, calling it an egregious ceasefire violation. Iran also launched five one-way attack drones near the Strait of Hormuz.
6: Crews found the bodies of six workers who were missing and presumed dead today following a chemical tank rupture south of Tacoma, Washington.
9: In one of the deadliest U.S. workplace accidents in decades, a total of 11 people are known to have died. Those deaths are the result of a rupture in a paper mill tank that spilled over a 500,000 gallons of a destructive chemical mixture used to make paper Tuesday. Three people are still missing. And Longview Fire Battalion Chief Matt Amos says getting to them won't be easy.
10: Very labor intensive, and it takes a lot of personnel. And so we can only make entries into these areas so many times in a day.
9: Officials say some of the chemicals have been detected in the nearby Columbia River.
6: That's Fox's Joel Nadeau, America's listening to Fox News.
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20: Clear skies through the evening hours, and it's still going to remain hot with temperatures slowly falling off into the upper 80s and only bottoming out in the mid-60s overnight as winds go light out of the south-southeast. Rinse and repeat for Friday, mostly sunny, a little breezier out of the southeast, and highs in the low 90s. Now, as we head into the weekend, we'll have partly cloudy skies and a slight chance for scattered storms with highs in the mid to upper 80s. From the Flag Skywatch Weather Center, I'm Chief Meteorologist Dean Wysocki.
21: 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The voice of reason, common sense for the American people. 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
0: We talked to former South Carolina Congressman Joe Cunningham, a Democrat. Never let it be said. We don't talk to Democrats here. In just a few seconds, first, a word from our good friends at Chapter, and I call them my good friends. Because they are, and they are my good friends, because they help my parents. What Chapter does is help you navigate Medicare. Very confusing. It's a mess. You get all these mailers and robocalls, and ultimately, you want to know one thing. Am I on the right plan? Did my parents get on the right plan? Did I help them correctly? And it's so confusing, you often don't know how to answer that question. But Chapter knows how to answer it. They cut through the noise. Here's how you call Chapter, by the way. You dial #250 and say Medicare plan. It's a free call, no pressure. You talk to a real person who knows their stuff. I did this with my mom and dad, who were both of Medicare age. They found out from my dad that, yes, he was on the right plan, but he needed a new primary care physician. Guess what? They found him one in short order. And for my mom, they helped her save $600 a year on her Plan G. That's what they did for my parents, and it took like 20 minutes. I wonder, what could Chapter do for you? So if you're on Medicare, or if you were like me, helping your parents get on to a Medicare plan or navigate this, I promise you, you will not regret this short phone call to Chapter. Dial #250, say Medicare plan, talk to them. They're advisors. They don't work for insurance companies. They only work for you. Dial #250. Talk to Chapter about Medicare. You will not regret it. All right, other news. Former First Lady Jill Biden raised eyebrows yesterday when she said this in an interview with CBS, commenting on her husband's disastrous debate performance in 2024. Take a listen to Cut 10.
1: Were you horrified as you saw it unfold?
2: I wasn't horrified. I was frightened. Because I had never, ever seen Joe like that before or since. Never.
1: Or since.
2: Yes.
1: Or You've since. You've never seen him like
2: never.
1: That?
2: Never.
1: No. What happened?
2: I don't know what happened. I mean, as I watched it, I thought, oh, my God, he's having a stroke. And it scared me to death.
0: Now, today, in the wake of that comment, political observers from across the spectrum are rolling their eyes and effectively saying that's just not true. And it does beg the question, if Jill Biden thought her husband had a stroke, why did she take him to a Waffle House immediately after the debate? And why did she take him to a rally the next day and say this in Cut 11?
22: I can't thank you all enough for staying and for being here and for all your support. You did such a great job. You answered every question. You knew all the facts. And let me ask the crowd, what did Trump do? Lie! Yes. So, Joe, I'm going to hand it over to you because we have such a great group of supporters here. So thank you all for coming.
0: All this Biden news comes as the Democratic Party is still trying to figure out what went wrong in 2024 and try to rekindle some kind of relationship with middle America. Our next guest says the problem runs much deeper than one candidate or one election cycle. Joe Cunningham is a former Democratic congressman from South Carolina. He is the author of the new book, Life of the Party, How Democrats Lost America's Trust and How They Can Win It Back. Joe, great to have you with us here on the Scott Jennings Show. Now, you and I share some Western Kentucky roots, and we both remember a time when Democrats had at least something of a foothold in places like rural Kentucky or rural South Carolina, but they really don't anymore. So tell me about this book. What is your diagnosis of the problem, and what is your prescription for your Democratic Party?
23: That's a loaded question, Scott. And I'm old enough to remember when Fancy Farm used to be competitive and not completely yeah. one-sided, right? And look, Democratic Party used to have a stronghold. Western Kentucky is where I grew up. I live in Charleston, South Carolina. It's where I'm raising my family. And yeah, I write this book in the wake of 2024, but leading up to it, about how the language, how the actions of the Democratic Party has become a bit disconnected from working class voters that it used to represent. And this is not a obituary of the Democratic Party as much as it is self-reflection and how to rebuild it. But I think there is some substance that needs to be reinjected into the Democratic Party. There's also some style as well. We've seen the Democratic Party talk above working class voters or talk down to them or talk at them as opposed to speaking to them. And so each chapter, I've got different points, whether it be listening to voters or speaking to voters, and examples of how the left media has amplified this and basically driven that message home that the Democratic Party has grown disconnected.
0: Is it your belief, after researching and writing this book, that the Democratic Party has been overwhelmed by what I, as a conservative, would have called the radical left or the progressive left, not just on, say, economic policy, but just on cultural issues? Is that one of the things that's really driving a wedge between the old Democratic Party that you remember as a kid and what you hope to get them back to today?
23: It is. And I speak in the book about how the Republican Party has led Democrats to these vulnerable areas, whether it be the cultural issues, and has trapped them there and ran story after story and really driven home the narrative that the Democratic Party is disconnected. And that's been amplified by, I've also got a story in there about, you know, my friend Jamie Comer, the chairman of in the House of Oversight, and about his comment about President Biden's son and his dealings with, you know, overseas, and how Jamie Comer went back to his home district and people were talking to him in Walmart saying, why don't you guys investigate Hunter Biden? You know, you guys need to move through with this impeachment inquiry, et cetera, et cetera. And went on TV and said that. I went home and I talked to folks, and the media and the left made fun of the Walmart crowd. I'm using air quotes here, as if to talk down, you know, to voters. And Scott, I write in there in my book that hits home with me, because my parents still live in Catawba, Kentucky. You know, where they grocery shop is the Walmart down the street in Princeton. They have to, because their grocery store is closed years ago. But when you make comments like that and you amplify them, no matter how snarky or how comical they are on Twitter, it really reinforces a narrative that there's a distance grown between rural voters or suburban voters and the Democratic Party.
0: Joe Cunningham is our guest. He is a former Democratic congressman from South Carolina. He's the author of a new book called Life of the Party, How Democrats Lost America's Trust and How They Can Win It Back. Joe, typically the way you win back trust from an electorate is to go out and make an affirmative case during an election. We obviously have midterms coming up in 26. But I think this is going to be more, frankly, of a referendum on the incumbent administration and the Republican Party's arguments than the Democrats. To me, the true argument, and I've heard Rahm Emanuel say this as well, the true fight for the future of the Democratic Party will come in the presidential primary in 2028. And there are a number of candidates right now who are lining up to run for president, including Kamala Harris, the nominee in 24, and a lot of other people. As you survey that field, is there somebody who jumps out to you that you say, you know what, this is somebody who could possibly rekindle this relationship between the Democratic Party and working class America?
23: To me personally, Scott, I think we have a lot of talent on the bench. I think there's probably more to come as well. You know, in the wake of 2024, I think it's about earning back Democrats' trust because of what happened with President Biden, but not only that, but the coronation of Kamala Harris and putting her in place. So there's that to address, but also I think there are new issues on the horizon. I mean, the Democratic Party has to talk about something else other than saving democracy. We've got to get back to the economic needs of Americans. We talked about this. You know, it is about the economy. It's about the cost of health care, the cost of education, the cost of housing. You know, saving democracy is great. However, democracy doesn't pay the rent bill. You know, it doesn't pay the mortgage. And so you got to get on the ground and talk to folks on their level and about the needs that are in front of them. And I think there are some people that speak to that. Rahm Emanuel is saying a lot of different things, which I appreciate, including the age limits for politicians, which I write about in this book. But it's going to be, you know, here we are, what, May 2026, a lifetime away. It's going to be interesting to see who else comes off the sidelines too.
0: Well, it's going to be a lot of people in that game, and maybe even some people we don't know about yet, possibly in both parties. You never know who's going to pop up in a presidential cycle. Let me ask you about a headline that I read last year. Democrats dropped $20 million on American Men Strategy Plan, an effort to dig out of 2024 political hole. The article was about the Democratic Party spending millions to study American men and figure out how to speak to men. There was a Quinnipiac survey last week that said Democrats have a 16% approval rating among male voters. Do you get into sort of the gender splits in your book at all? And as a former male Democratic office holder, what do you make of this recent polling, and what do you make of the Democrats' struggles with male voters?
23: Well, I would start off by saying I could have done that survey for him for a fraction of the cost, Scott. I would charge a nominal fee for that. I mean, look, you can't be surprised if you speak down to a certain class of voters or blame them for all the ills of society, that eventually they may drift outside the party and start looking at other options. I mean, the party has talked down to men and blamed them for things and I write in the book about a quote from Dave Portnoy, who Barstool Sports, who's went on TV. He's like, look, I mean, people are blaming me for stuff that happened, hundreds of years ago before my generation. Like, I'm not blamed for any of this stuff. And so I think a lot of voters felt like the Democratic Party, whether it be directly or indirectly, may have been blaming them for certain things. So so much of it has to do with communication, obviously, and the attitude that the party has had. But I don't believe that all is lost. And I do agree with you that 2026 will be more momentum. And 2028 is when, the rubber hits the road.
0: All right. Joe Cunningham, former Democratic congressman from South Carolina, has a book. It's called Life of the Party: How Democrats Lost America's Trust and How They Can Win It Back. Joe, it's been good to be on TV with you a couple of times. You and I are fellow Western Kentuckians. I know you still have family down there, and I appreciate you coming on the Scott Jennings Show. Again, the book is called Life of the Party: How Democrats Lost America's Trust and How They Can Win It Back. The author, Joe Cunningham, now of Charleston, South Carolina. Joe, thanks for your time today.
23: Scott, thanks for having me on.
0: All right. I love going to the movies. I go as often as I can. Not as much as I want to, but as often as I can. And I am excited to tell you about a movie

0: Center, independent voices, podcasters. There is only one search engine that faced an impossible decision that would determine the fate of the war. As Allied forces prepared to land, two massive storms converge over Normandy. Behind closed doors with the clock ticking, General Eisenhower must decide, send 300,000 men into nature's unforgiving fury or delay and risk losing the war itself. There is no safe option, only consequences. One decision would change the world forever. So this Friday, you can experience a powerful and inspiring story of courage and sacrifice. It is tension-filled. It is pressure. The movie, The Untold Story of D-Day, rated PG-13. I'm going to go see it. It's going to be awesome. More after this on The Scott Jennings Show. Come back.
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1: 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You've heard the narratives. 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
0: Okay, they're going crazy in Boston. We'll get to that in about 30 seconds. First, I'll take you back in time. You know, I'll take you back to a time when they weren't so crazy in Boston. March of 1775. It was that year that Patrick Henry rose to speak words that spurred the American Revolution. Give me liberty or give me death. And as we celebrate America's 250th anniversary, it has never been more important to reflect on our nation's values and commit ourselves to moving our country forward. 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We're on Salem Radio today, broadcasting live from Birmingham, Michigan. I was perusing some clippings, what's going on in the news. Something landed on my desk today that I did a double take, then a triple take, then a quadruple take on. It is a flyer. I guess I'll call it a flyer. It's like an advertisement, a promotional material in the city of Boston, funded by the city of Boston. The headline is Trans Period Pride. Trans Period Pride. Join Mass Now and the Massachusetts Trans Political Coalition for a consciousness-raising discussion on menstrual equity and the experiences of trans menstruators. They'll be doing this on June 17th at the Boston Public Library. Now, the mayor of Boston is a lady named Michelle Wu. We've talked about her on the show before. I'm sure you've seen her in the news. She's often doing bizarre things. She provided $200,000 in grant funding to expand LGBTQ plus support services in Boston, according to a May 2025 press release. It's just one of the crazy things that Michelle Wu has been doing lately. She was funding recently $500 vouchers for illegal immigrant yoga last month. Actually, Stuart Varney on Fox went crazy about this. Let's listen to Stuart. Cut six.
9: Woke Boston Mayor Michelle Wu is handing out a new kind of freebie to migrants. All right, Lauren, what are these free vouchers for? Who gets them and how much are they worth?
10: I wish I could. They're for massages and meditation, but they are given to illegal immigrants and they are worth between $250 and $500. Boston Mayor Michelle Wu's team is working alongside this nonprofit called Outcomers and handing out the wellness vouchers to migrants for haircuts, yoga, and other self-care treatments. Here's the rub. The Boston budget is $48.4 million in the red. Applicants must apply to get the money. And those who are, and I quote, low income, isolated queer and trans migrants, asylum seekers and refugees get priority.
9: Okay, now I've heard it all.
10: You look like your head is going to explode.
9: Good Lord.
10: You think I'm making this up?
9: No, certainly not. No, I saw the poster right there.
10: You want to get on the list. Self-care, $500 voucher.
9: I could use some self-care.
10: We all could.
9: Thanks, Lauren.
0: Okay, so if you live in Boston and you know that your city is in such a massive budgetary hole, and you have to open up your news feed and find out that you're paying for yoga for illegal aliens, that you're paying for events like Trans Period Pride, discussions on menstrual equity and the experiences of trans menstruators. If you're someone who lives in Boston, you're just a regular working class person. Maybe you voted Democrat a lot in your life because that's just what you do up there. What must you be thinking today? You must be thinking, I live in an insane asylum. How did I check myself into an insane asylum and didn't even know it? Good news is you could always vote to get yourself out. I'm not holding my breath, but you could. More to come on the Scott Jennings Show after this. It's Salem. Stay with us.
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15: A tentative deal. I'm Ted Lindner, Fox News. The U.S. and Iran have reached that tentative deal to extend the ceasefire by 60 days, but it needs President Trump's signature. Returning from an event with Air Force Academy graduates on Thursday night, Vice President J.D. Vance said it's hard to tell when or if President Trump will sign off on the deal.
16: We do think they're negotiating, at least so far, in good faith, and we're making some progress. Hopefully, we'll continue to make progress. The president will be in a position where he can endorse the agreement, but obviously, that's still TBD.
15: The agreement would reportedly extend the ceasefire to allow for more talks between the U.S. and Iran. The American embassy in Ukraine's capital remains open even after the threat of attacks from Russia. Fox's Gernal Scott with more.
17: A social media post from the American embassy in Kyiv says there is no change to its current operation. Comments attributed to the foreign policy chief of the European Union, Kaya Kallas, claim that while EU embassies remain staffed, the U.S. embassy had been vacated after Russia warned diplomats and visitors in the Ukrainian capital to leave before attacks on the city escalate. In the post on X, the U.S. embassy cited the State Department's pledge that protecting the safety and security of Americans was its highest priority. Gernal Scott, Fox News.
15: A huge fire destroyed a two-story apartment building in Dallas today. A fire official saying that the fire caused fatalities and injured at least four people as the search for missing people is ongoing. Fire crews responding to a call of a gas leak when an explosion happened. City officials say there was no city maintenance work being done at the scene at the time of that explosion. And the manhunt for Jacob Baker in Hawaii is over. He's the 36-year-old man in police custody after a massive search on Hawaii's Big Island. Police believe he's responsible for killing three men all between the ages of 69 and 79 within a two-day period. America's listening to Fox News.
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15: The Supreme Court ruling in favor of a Black Death Row inmate from Mississippi who claims there was racial bias in the makeup of the jury that convicted him. Fox's Lillian Wu has more on this.
22: Justices in a 5-4 vote siding with Terry Pitchford, who was sentenced to death by a jury of 11 white and one black juror in 2006 for his role in the killing of a grocery store owner. There were five potential black jurors on the whittled down jury pool, but the prosecutor, who had a history of dismissing black jurors for discriminatory reasons, used peremptory strikes against four of them. Jurors can only be excused for race-neutral reasons. The opinion penned by Justice Brett Kavanaugh finding defense lawyers did not get enough of a chance to argue the black jurors were improperly dismissed. Also that the state Supreme Court acted reasonably in ruling they had not.
15: Swiss authorities say a man stabbed and injured three people in an act of terror at the train station in Winterthur. The suspect, who was arrested 5 minutes after emergency services were alerted, is a 31-year-old Swiss-Turkish dual national who lives in the city. And authorities in Alaska are racing to reach four climbers who fell from North America's tallest peak. Fox's Kristen Goodwin.
23: The National Park Service tells the Associated Press weather conditions, including limited visibility on Alaska's Mount McKinley, are improving and could soon allow for helicopter operations to rescue four climbers who fell. The agency says the incident was reported overnight near the Denali Pass, explaining the four are part of a 7-person climbing team, not sharing any details on their conditions, but noting the three other members returned to camp after trying to help. Mount McKinley is North America's highest peak, standing at more than 20,300 feet tall. Earlier this week, two climbers who were part of a separate incident were evacuated from the mountain by helicopter. Kristen Goodwin, Fox News.
15: And I'm Ted Lindner. This is Fox News.
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26: Clear skies through the evening hours, and it's still going to remain hot with temperatures slowly falling off into the upper 80s and only bottoming out in the mid-60s overnight as winds go light out of the south-southeast. Rinse and repeat for Friday, mostly sunny, a little breezier out of the southeast, and highs in the low 90s. Now, as we head into the weekend, we'll have partly cloudy skies and a slight chance for scattered storms with highs in the mid to upper 80s. From the Flag Skywatch Weather Center, I'm Chief Meteorologist Dean Wysocki.
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0: It is Thursday, May 28th. Thanks for listening to Common Sense for the American People. Scott Jennings is on location today. We're broadcasting from Birmingham, Michigan. Quick check of the headlines. New inflation data from the Commerce Department is out this morning. Americans still feeling the squeeze. Inflation jumped to 3.8% in April compared with a year ago. The report showed that in addition to gasoline, prices for groceries, clothing, and electricity are all up. Breaking news. We covered this on the show earlier. But it's a big deal. U.S. and Iranian negotiators have had a major breakthrough. There appears to be, at least among the negotiators, an agreed-upon deal for a memorandum of understanding to end the war between the United States and Iran. This is a memorandum of understanding that has been agreed to by the negotiators, but it has not been signed off on by President Trump. And Iran has not indicated that it's been signed off on by their supreme leader. What would happen in this memorandum of understanding? Well, it would be a 60-day ceasefire. The Strait of Hormuz would open. That would give some breathing room to the global economy. And then talks would commence on disposing of the Iranian nuclear material, which, of course, has been President Trump's top priority all along. But the breaking news is that it's a major breakthrough, and I'm talking to senior administration officials today who are very optimistic about what this means to bringing this conflict to an end. We'll keep an eye on it and bring you any more details as they come up. State of Louisiana has been the center of the political universe lately to discuss some of those stories out of the Pelican State and other national issues is the Attorney General of the State of Louisiana. Liz Murrell is here. Liz, thanks for joining us here on the Scott Jennings Show. I was just in Baton Rouge the other day. You were somewhere else. I was in your office, and you were out of the state, and we missed each other. But we did connect, and I was so glad to get you on the show because Louisiana has been really at the center of a lot of our national conversations, and I'll start with the Voting Rights Act case, the Calais case, which really changed the way redistricting works in a lot of southern U.S. states. I'm interested in your thoughts on that. We're a few weeks out from that now. We've seen some maps change, and we've seen other states not do it. What's your reaction to how that case turned out and what we've seen happen in the wake of it?
3: Well, it's certainly a very, very important decision that's been a long time coming. And I've been personally involved in, you know, redistricting litigation from, you know, the early, before we even completed the census in 2020. And I was the Solicitor General before I became Attorney General. And so we had been anticipating that we were going to have a lot of litigation after states went into the redistricting process after the 2020 census. And that did prove to be true. Our story, the story that, you know, kind of ends with the Calais decision, which is certainly not the end of the story on redistricting wars around the country, but it didn't start with Calais. It started with a case called Robinson. And you know, that was a case where we were defending the first map that was drawn by our legislature, and I was personally involved in that defense as well. So this decision's been a long time coming, and it is hugely consequential.
0: It really is, and we've seen Louisiana redraw. You had to, because the Supreme Court said your map was unconstitutional, so Republicans picked up a seat in Louisiana. We've seen, I guess, South Carolina this week. They have rejected an effort to redraw their maps, and now there's a federal court decision that's put a stop on what they're doing over in Alabama. Do you think for the states that didn't move on maps for the 26th cycle that you're going to see them come back and try it again in 28, or do you think they'll wait until the 2030 census is completed?
3: You know, it's hard to say. I think that really kind of comes down to what the mood is in the state. Certainly the Trump administration has been very vocal about encouraging redistricting based on political distribution of Republicans. I think that, you know, we've seen a lot of Democrat gerrymandering in states. And so I think it's not surprising that Republicans are coming out and saying, hey, we want to redistrict where we have strength. And we are seeing that in a lot of places. I think that whether a state does it or not is still going to ultimately come down to what the grassroots feeling is in that state. And that's kind of what we've seen as the outcome of a lot of these redistricting actions that have already occurred. I think that's what happened in Alabama. And Alabama is now back in litigation over their 6-1 map.
0: Attorney General Liz Merle from Louisiana is our special guest conversation here at the top of this hour. Liz, you have been outspoken about a big story that is roiling the pro-life community in the United States. It has to do with all these abortion pills that are coming to states by the mail, even states like Louisiana, where you've had some restrictions placed on abortion, but yet you can still get abortion pills by the mail. The Supreme Court is saying that can stay in place for now. There's a huge debate going on in this country right now. Should you be able to send abortion pills into states by the mail, where those states have tried to restrict or outlaw most abortions? What's your opinion about this, and how should pro-lifers around the country be viewing this litigation right now, what the Supreme Court has done, which is frankly, let this continue?
3: Yeah, you know, I mean, I think that for starters, the Dobbs decision allowed states to regulate through their legislatures what the people want in their states on that subject. And a lot of our states, you know, almost every state has done that. It is you know, beyond frustrating, and it's illegal to be sending pills into this state simply because you politically disagree with the laws that were enacted by our legislature, and that's what's been happening. It's not health care. There is no form of health care that approves of sending pills through the mail that have a black box warning on them and that tells women to lie if they've taken the pills and they have to go to the emergency room and seek emergency care. That's not health care, and that doesn't comply with any of the medical ethics in any state in the country. And so I think there's a lot of misinformation that is spread about these pills. They aren't distributed and overseen by a doctor. They come through the mail by a political organization that is a brokerage, basically, between somebody who has access to the pills and will mail them. I have one that I've seen, a bag that comes in a little plastic baggie with no identifying features on the pills at all.
0: Yeah, it's a shocking thing where you have people out telling women, you know, these are totally safe and you don't need to see a doctor before taking this pill. I mean, this pill is designed to bring about the death of a human being inside of a woman. It's really a shocking sort of turn of events here. But obviously, this is an ongoing issue the Supreme Court is involved in. One final thing I have for you, Attorney General Merle, and that's yesterday, Vice President Vance said that he is going to be working with a bipartisan group of attorneys general to crack down on fraud, Medicaid fraud, all over the country. Are you going to be taking part in this task force with the vice president? And what can you tell us about efforts to control fraud in Louisiana?
3: Absolutely. I, you know, wish that I could have been there for the meeting this week in Washington, but I just couldn't get away during the last week of our legislative session. But I'm really glad that they are making this a priority. It has been a priority for us for a long time. We have a very aggressive Medicaid fraud unit. We also go after recipient fraud, and we've been very successful in doing that. And so I am, you know, really happy that the federal government is also kind of making this a big priority and working with AGs where we are implementing those Medicaid fraud programs here. So it's great news, and I am delighted to be part of it.
0: Louisiana Attorney General Liz Merle, our special conversation here at the top of this hour on the Scott Jennings Show. Thanks for your time today.
3: Thank you for having me, Scott.
0: All right, Liz, talk to you soon. I understand, by the way, from our staff that we may have had some audio issues as I was telling you about this movie that's coming out. I'm going to do it again because I'm that excited about the movie. The movie is called Pressure. It's the untold true story of D-Day. If you like the movie The Darkest Hour, about Winston Churchill, which I loved, I think you're going to like the movie Pressure, the untold true story of D-Day, 72 hours leading up to the largest seaborne invasion in history. Eisenhower had to make a decision based on the weather, And it was high drama, high tension, high anxiety. And this is the first time we're really getting a movie about this most consequential period of World War II. Stars Andrew Scott, Brendan Fraser, Kerry Condon, Damian Lewis. It's called Pressure, The Untold True Story of D-Day. Comes out on Friday. I'll be there. I hope you will be too. We'll take a break and have more after this on The Scott Jennings Show.
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0: best-selling book, A Revolution of Common Sense. Here's Scott Jennings.
1: It's Thursday, May the 28th. You know, people are crazy. People are going crazy. So I was prepping for the show today, and I always go through the news of the day, and we get stories and issues that I think need a little more explanation, a little narrative busting. Anyway, I'm going through my normal show prep today, and all of a sudden this breaking news comes across from Axios. Scoop, U.S. and Iran reach deal, but need Trump's final approval, officials say. U.S. and Iranian negotiators have reached an agreement on a 60-day memorandum of understanding to extend the ceasefire and launch negotiations on Iran's nuclear program. President Trump has yet to give his final approval. So this is the story. It's a huge story. Negotiators for both sides have reached a deal. And now you need the president of Iran, the supreme leader, not the president, supreme leader of Iran, and the president of the United States to give their sign off, and you have a deal. It's a huge breakthrough, which is exactly the term that was used by a senior administration official with me this morning. As this was breaking, I'm getting messages from high level, very high level government officials saying, this is a huge deal. This is a breakthrough. This is the breakthrough we've been waiting for. We're going to get essentially everything we've been asking for. Now, this weekend, I heard from a senior administration official that a deal was 95% of the way done, but it might take a few days. You know, sending messages with the Iranians back and forth takes a few days. But it would have two phases. A, get the Strait of Hormuz open, breathing room for the world economy, and B, then we sort of finalize the operational details of how to get rid of Iran's nuclear program. That was what was said to me this weekend. I got this briefing from a senior administration official. I put out the details on my X account. People went crazy. This can't be true. They're lying, et cetera, et cetera, et cetera. Then we get to Thursday, which is today, and what happens? The negotiators have reached a deal. We're waiting for the ultimate decision makers to sign off on it. But sort of what I was told this weekend came to pass. Now this is the next sort of movement towards the finalizing of a memorandum of understanding. So I put that news out this morning. Put it on my social media account. I retweeted

0: Barack Ravid, who's the author of the story for Axios, and I said, senior administration official tells me, huge breakthrough, great win for the president. We're getting everything we want. Just I'm reporting to you what I'm told. Immediately, you have people going crazy. This can't be true. This is lying. They have nothing. The amount of cheerleading for American failure, the amount of wishing for Donald Trump to fail, the amount of people cheering for this to fall apart, for there to be no deal, for there to be no future where we take nuclear weapons away from Iran. It's crazy. It's insane. The broken-brained, partisan nature of the American left, the people who just can't bring themselves to hope and pray for a resolution that makes the world a safer place. I'm watching all of these comments. These Democrats, they want our country to fail. Now, in my case, I'm bringing you information. In Barack Ravid's case, in Axios's case, they're bringing you information. I want the information to be true, and I want this to all come to pass because I want the United States to win the objective here. The objective is to keep the Iranians from having a nuclear weapon. That is the objective. And Scott Bessent, the Treasury Secretary, is at the podium at the White House right now, and he's got some comments about all of this. Cut 26.
1: He has several red lines, and Iran has to turn over their highly enriched uranium. They cannot pursue a nuclear weapon, and the Strait of Hormuz, back to your question on energy, has to free transit. Navigation of the seas has to be free and open as it was before. So he's not going to take a bad deal. He's going to make a great deal for the American people.
0: Okay. This should be universally accepted as a great aspiration. We're not going to make a bad deal. We want to get the strait open. We want to have the free flow of energy and commerce. We want to take nuclear weapons away from the terrorists in Iran. These are all good ideas. But you have one political party and a lot of people in the media who are cheerleading against that aspiration, who are cheerleading for American failure because they just don't want Donald Trump to have correctly called this thing and done something and get credit for it. That's the bottom line. Broken brained partisanship over American success. It's despicable. More after this on the Scott Jennings Show. Stay with us.
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3: A tentative deal. I'm Ted Lindner, Fox News. The U.S. and Iran have reached that tentative deal to extend the ceasefire by 60 days, but it needs President Trump's signature. Returning from an event with Air Force Academy graduates on Thursday night, Vice President J.D. Vance said it's hard to tell when or if President Trump will sign off on the deal.
4: We do think they're negotiating, at least so far, in good faith, and we're making some progress. Hopefully, we'll continue to make progress. The president will be in a position where he can endorse the agreement, but obviously, that's still TBD.
3: The agreement would reportedly extend the ceasefire to allow for more talks between the U.S. and Iran. The American embassy in Ukraine's capital remains open even after the threat of attacks from Russia. Fox's Gernal Scott with more.
5: A social media post from the American embassy in Kyiv says there is no change to its current operation. Comments attributed to the foreign policy chief of the European Union, Kaya Kallas, claim that while EU embassies remain staffed, The U.S. embassy had been vacated after Russia warned diplomats and visitors in the Ukrainian capital to leave before attacks on the city escalate. In the post on X, the U.S. embassy cited the State Department's pledge that protecting the safety and security of Americans was its highest priority. Grinnell Scott, Fox News.
3: A huge fire destroyed a two-story apartment building in Dallas today. A fire official saying that the fire caused fatalities and injured at least four people as the search for missing people is ongoing. Fire crews responding to a call of a gas leak when an explosion happened. City officials say there was no city maintenance work being done at the scene at the time of that explosion. And the manhunt for Jacob Baker in Hawaii is over. He's the 36-year-old man in police custody after a massive search on Hawaii's Big Island. Police believe he's responsible for killing three men, all between the ages of 69 and 79, within a two-day period. America's listening to Fox News.
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12: Clear skies through the evening hours, and it's still going to remain hot with temperatures slowly falling off into the upper 80s and only bottoming out in the mid-60s overnight as winds go light out of the south-southeast. Rinse and repeat for Friday, mostly sunny, a little breezier out of the southeast, and highs in the low 90s. Now, as we head into the weekend, we'll have partly cloudy skies and a slight chance for scattered storms with highs in the mid to upper 80s. From the Flag Skywatch Weather Center, I'm Chief Meteorologist Dean Wysocki.
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14: Saving Western civilization, one busted leftist narrative at a time. 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
0: Thursday, May the 28th. A lot of interesting news out there. We're going to discuss it now with Congresswoman Julia Letlow, serving in the U.S. House, also running for the United States Senate. She faces Louisiana State Treasurer John Fleming and the June 27th runoff in the Pelican State. They had a primary to get to this runoff. Letlow carried 52 of Louisiana's 64 parishes. She carried all six congressional districts. She won 22 parishes with an outright majority. She won 16 of the 20 highest turnout parishes. And she carried six of Louisiana's seven media markets. Julia, welcome back to the Scott Jennings Show. As I look at the primary results, and I also look at the fact that you're carrying President Trump's endorsement into this runoff in late June, it seems like you have the upper hand here. How are you feeling about your campaign to make it to the United States Senate? Oh, it sounds like we're having some audio issues with Congresswoman Letlow. So I see you there. If you can hear me, I see you, but I can't hear you. We're going to have the guys work on it. Julia Letlow from Louisiana. We'll get her back on the horn here in just a second. In the meantime, the Treasury Secretary, Scott Bessent, is at the White House podium today. You might remember, by the way, the Press Secretary, Caroline Leavitt, just had a baby, so they've been having a rotating cast of characters come in and fill in for the White House Press Secretary. They've had Vance, they've had Rubio, and now Scott Bessent, the Treasury Secretary. One of the things he wanted to talk about today is that they're having an app, a mobile app for these Trump accounts. These are the accounts you can set up for your baby. You get a match in there of some money, and it grows over time. This is actually a really cool development. Anyway, Bessent talking about the mobile app and the Trump accounts in general. Cut 25.
1: Warm up for my Senate and House hearings next week, so I don't want anyone yelling, reclaim my time. So let's start out with Trump accounts. Trump accounts, I believe, are the most important benefit for young people since the GI Bill. Today, the app is now available on all major platforms, bringing the president's vision directly to American homes. Nearly 6 million American children have been signed up for Trump accounts, which will launch on July 4th. And I would encourage all of you to go to trumpaccount.gov to sign up.
0: Scott Bessent at the White House podium. I'm told we now have Julia Letlow on audio as well as video. Julia, thanks for hopping into the Scott Jennings Show. I was just telling the audience here about your crushing stats from the initial primary in Louisiana. This is the primary, by the way, that ended the career of Bill Cassidy in Louisiana. And it looks like you're in the driver's seat as we go into late June. How are you feeling about your race for the U.S. Senate there in Louisiana?
15: Well, thank you so much for having me on, Scott. It's always such a pleasure to be with you. And we feel amazing. To have President Trump's endorsement is everything in Louisiana. And we were so excited about the numbers we saw during the primary. And we're going to run so hard in the runoff. I have 29 days to go make my pitch to the Louisiana voters. And we are going to crisscross every part of the state so that I can listen and hear from them about their concerns and hopes for Louisiana moving forward so I can go be a champion for them, hopefully in the United States Senate.
0: I know you've been running around campaigning now for a few months. What's the number one thing you hear on the campaign trail? What's on the minds? You know, I think in our political conversation sometimes, we have all the, you know, the smart people in Washington who want to tell us, and this is what's important, this is what matters, but you're out there talking to the people. What are they telling you?
15: Hands down, the number one issue wherever I go is that we have to pass the SAVE Act. And I know I talk about it every time I'm on your show, but I hear from my constituents in every part of the state that it is the most consequential piece of legislation of our lifetimes. And we've passed it four times out of the House, and it has died every time over in the Senate. I'm the only candidate in this race who has called for nuking the filibuster, getting the SAVE Act all the way through to the president's desk. He's called for it, and I'm going to continue to push that.
0: And so you're hearing that a lot from your Republican voters out there. What are you hearing on the economy? How are people feeling about? I guess the question is, obviously they lived through a period of high inflation during the Biden years. You know, we have had some persistent cost of living challenges, even as President Trump has taken over. But, you know, he's controlled the rate of inflation, certainly not what it was during the Biden years. How are people sort of absorbing and reacting to economic issues right now? Do they have confidence in what the president is doing? Are they worried? Give us an idea of how you're hearing these conversations from Republican voters.
15: In Louisiana, they trust the president wholeheartedly. I think his numbers are still climbing in Louisiana. It's hard. He's at 90% and climbing. And they understand that there is a bigger picture at stake here. They understand the need for what he's doing in Iran to make sure that we are protecting American lives. And so they're feeling it a little bit more at the pump. But they know that those gas prices will go down, and we are exuding peace through strength overseas and showing our dominance in America. So, you know, I feel comfortable wherever I go talking to constituents. They know that the president, my goodness, he wrote the book, The Art of the Deal. They have full faith that he will see this through and that prices will start to come down.
0: Well, you brought up the situation in Iran. There has been some breaking news on that today. Apparently, negotiators for the United States and for Iran have agreed on a framework to get a 60-day ceasefire, open the Strait of Hormuz, and then work out the details on operationalizing Iran, getting rid of their enriched uranium. As you see this news today, How does this hit you? Give us your reaction. This is just coming in the last couple of hours, so I know it's hitting you at the same time that it's hitting us, but what's your reaction to it?
15: That's welcome news. That's what we've been asking for, what we've been praying for, and I'm ecstatic to hear it. We know that Iran cannot have nuclear capabilities, and again, wherever I go in Louisiana, Louisiana understands that as well. And so for that news to come in today has been welcome relief.
0: Yeah, it strikes me that, and I'm hearing from senior administration officials today, I mean, just to describe it in one word, it's optimism. You know, they are optimistic that these negotiators have something that can move this conversation forward. The president has not signed off on it, and Iran says the supreme leader has not signed off on it, but the top negotiators for both governments have basically agreed on this framework. And if they do get the straight open, I agree with you. I think you're going to see gas prices come down almost immediately, and I think you're going to see markets also react to that. We're talking to Congresswoman Julia Letlow. She's running for the United States Senate in Louisiana. She has made the runoff, and in fact, I would say, Julia, you are the favorite here in the runoff after how you performed in the primary and the fact that you're carrying the president's endorsement in a campaign that's going on in Louisiana, where Republicans absolutely support the president. I do want to introduce you to the nation here. We have radio affiliates and an audience all over this nation. And for those of you out there who don't know Letlow, you came to the U.S. House in an unusual and a very sad way. Your husband, Luke Letlow, died of COVID just days before he was to be sworn into the House in 2021. You then won a special election to replace him, and you've been serving there ever since. I'm wondering if you could just talk to our audience about that period of time. I know that was an extraordinarily shocking and grief-stricken time for you, but you've carried forward with your husband's passion for public service. Maybe take us back to that point and how your service in Congress has gone since then.
15: Well, thank you for that. It's been the honor of a lifetime to pick up the torch and carry it forward. As you know, you often are a lock and step with your husband or wife in life. And it was such an incredible experience to see Luke serve the people of Louisiana. And one thing that he taught me, that if you never forget that this is not your seat, it's the people's seat, and you are here to serve them. And that should be at the forefront of every decision you make and every vote that you take. Then you really can do a good job for the people that you serve. And what a blessing that was for me to witness him live that out in his life. And I never expected for the Lord to open this door for this path that I'm on. Definitely not a career politician. Never in a million years thought I would be here. But I think that that is what makes it a little bit different. You know, don't hold on to it so tightly. I know that I'm here for such a time as this. I'll fulfill the mission and hopefully do a great job that the Louisiana people can be proud of.
0: You weren't obviously at the time expecting to have a career in politics yourself, but you picked up your husband's mantle, and now you've been in the House for a few years. What's been the most surprising thing to you about serving in the U.S. House? What's been your best day, and what's been your worst day serving in elected office?
15: Oh, by far, the best day was passing the Parents' Bill of Rights, one of the top five pieces of legislation when the Republicans took back the House. Parents should always have a seat when it comes to their child's education. We saw what was happening during COVID. Parents were shut out, even being labeled domestic terrorists. That should never happen in our country. And so I was so proud to author that bill to get DEI out of our K-12 program so parents don't have to worry about what kind of library books their children are checking out. So it was an honor, an incredible experience to see that pass through the House. Unfortunately, it went to the Senate and died like so much of our legislation does. That's part of the impetus of why I want to go to the Senate to get things all the way across. So that was hands down the best day. Some of the worst days are those big losses that we had when we were in the minority. I'll never forget losing on a bill that would allow abortion up to the moment of birth. And that was a very sobering day. I remember I was emotional calling my mom in tears over that one. So, you know, you have to continue to rely on your faith, come in every day, be ready for battle, and go fight for the people of Louisiana.
0: Yeah, I think about these pro-life issues. We were discussing, actually, we had the Louisiana Attorney General Murrell on just a little while ago. We were talking about the abortion battles that are being fought right now with these pills being sent through the mail into states like Louisiana that have tried to be pro-life states, but these pills coming in by the mail are, you know, they're circumventing the will of the people in Louisiana. And, of course, these are values that a lot of pro-life conservatives out there hold very dear. We'll wrap up with you, Congresswoman Letlow. You've got the president's endorsement. You've also got a strong amount of support from other senators, Bernie Moreno, Tim Sheehy, Katie Britt, Rick Scott, Jim Banks. All of these members of the Senate Republican Conference are backing your campaign. If people around the country want to find out more about you or get involved with you, where do they find you online?
15: I'd be so honored if they would look up julialetlow.com. We have the momentum behind us. We have the prayers. I would just encourage people to reach out. We'd love to have them join the team.
0: Julia Letlow, member of Congress right now from Louisiana, but I think a strong chance to be the next U.S. Senator from the great state of Louisiana. She was the top vote getter in the initial primary a few weeks ago, and coming up here at the end of June, she's in the runoff, and she's got all the right endorsements, and given everything going on down there, I would suspect you are the hands-down favorite, but we'll check back in with you at the end of the month, and we wish you all the best, Julia. Thanks for your time today.
15: Thank you. Appreciate you.
0: All right, we're going to go to a commercial break. When we come back, we'll check in on the latest on Iran and this breaking news on this possible memorandum of understanding. It's Scott Jennings on Salem. Stay with us.
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19: We're talking with Adam at Cheyenne Gardens. Adam, I got a few holes in the garden. What are some good perennials you like to suggest?
20: So some of my favorite perennials I like to suggest for the garden depends if it's sun or shade. If I'm in my sunny garden, I really like Baptisia for my spring flower because it gets big. 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They do well. And the rabbits don't eat them. 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I'll use daylilies because I like that summer color, and they're fairly low maintenance and easy to take care of. And then, of course, I use sedums because sedums are tough as nails and don't need a lot of water. In the shade, I usually go to hostas, but I have to worry about rabbits on my hostas. 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And I like the grasses because I like that vertical line. And most of my grasses are pretty good. 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There's so many great perennials when I need to fill some of those holes in the garden.
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13: This is the flag.
14: The very definition of never back down. Here's Scott Jennings.
0: Thursday, May 28th, the breaking news on Iran today is that apparently, according to Axios and now other news outlets, there is among the negotiators a 60-day memorandum of understanding agreement that, if it holds, would have two phases. One would get the Strait of Hormuz open, and phase two would operationalize the details of how Iran would get rid of or dispense with its enriched uranium stockpile. We'll see if this holds up. President Trump has not signed off on it yet. The Iranian supreme leader has not signed off on it yet. But the news is there's been a major breakthrough, at least among the negotiators. The question, though, is why is subduing Iran such a big deal? And the answer is Iran's influence operations and proxy networks are no longer just a Middle East problem. Our next guest here on the show argues that Iran is increasingly reaching directly into the Western Hemisphere and even towards the United States itself. Joining us is Aman Blair, senior fellow at the Texas Public Policy Foundation, 2 decades of experience as a U.S. Border Patrol agent and a U.S. Army officer. Aman, welcome into the show here. You've got a piece up on FoxNews.com arguing that Americans are underestimating the Iranian threat. What are we missing here?
24: Yeah, to be honest, and it's actually really not that recent. You know, Iran, through the IRGC and proxies like Hezbollah, have been operating in the Western Hemisphere since the 1980s. And their goal was to export the Islamic Revolution. So how they did it and how I laid it out in the article is that they used key operatives, individuals deployed to under like commercial means, diplomatic or cultural covers. And then they'll use like dual use institutions like embassies for protection immunity, mosques, cultural centers for recruitment and ideology, and then front companies. For logistics and funding. So they really first started in the tri-border region of South America, so that of Argentina, Brazil, and Paraguay. And then they expanded out, and then we know that later on they established a relationship with Venezuela, and they were working hand-in-hand with Venezuela to bring in individuals into the United States using false passports, especially under the Biden administration. And so in order for all of this to happen, in order for everything to go around, they need financing. Look, with all of our sanctions and all of our tariffs that Iran has had on its country for many years, they still need funding for the country. And so how they do that is they do it through illicit black market economies, whether that's contraband, piracy, money laundering, and charities. And so they generate hundreds of millions to billions of dollars a year utilizing that. And so in order to get that money, they must work with transnational criminal organizations. And a large portion of that are the Mexican cartels. And so those are their enablers here in the Western Hemisphere to have that reach into every one of our communities. They have now partnered or have partnered with the Mexican cartels through their proxies like Hezbollah and Hamas.
0: Aman, let me ask you a simple question. Is it your belief that Iran has agents in the United States right now who are plotting terrorist attacks against any kind of targets here in the American homeland?
24: Yes, we just apprehended one. In fact, it was 2 days after my testimony. I just testified about this threat in Congress that there was a federal indictment of such an individual. He was actually an Iraqi national, but working under the auspices of the Iran regime here in the United States. And so that is another reason why I wrote this article, to kind of show the blueprint of how Iran is actually operating within the United States and Western Hemisphere. That individual had ties to about 20 terrorist attacks, to include the synagogue there in Manhattan. And so there's a simple blueprint that was actually laid out based off of the 1994 case, the bombing case in Argentina. Through that case came a 500-page report showing exactly how Iran has been operating throughout the Western Hemisphere this entire time, right underneath our noses, and we really haven't done anything about it.
0: Aman Blair is with the Texas Public Policy Foundation. Check out his piece at foxnews.com. If you're thinking of the U.S.-Iran conflict as something happening a long way away, just in the Middle East, think again. It really is a security threat. The need to subdue Iran. If you read Aman's article, you'll see the reason we have to subdue Iran is because they have these terrorist networks flowing all over the world. Aman, thanks for joining us. We are almost done here on the Scott Jennings Show on this Thursday here in Michigan. We'll be back in Kentucky tomorrow. The breaking news of the day, behind the scenes, U.S. officials say terms of a deal on a 60-day memorandum of understanding ceasefire are done. The Trump negotiators are happy with it. The president still needs to sign off on it. The Iranian leader needs to sign off on it. But this time tomorrow, we'll know a lot more. We hope you join us then. Thanks for listening. See you then. 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From Focus Features and the producers of Darkest Hour comes the new movie Pressure, the untold true story of D-Day in the 72 hours leading up to the largest seaborne invasion in history. General Dwight D. Eisenhower faced an impossible decision that would determine the fate of the war as Allied forces prepare to land. Two massive storms converge over Normandy behind closed doors. The clock was ticking, and General Eisenhower had to decide: send 300,000 men into nature's unforgiving fury, or delay and risk losing the war itself. There is no safe option, only consequences, and one decision that would change the world forever. This Friday, experience a powerful and inspiring story of courage, sacrifice, and the mission that gave the free world hope. And without a doubt, it must be seen on the big screen. It's called Pressure, the untold story of D-Day, rated PG-13, maybe inappropriate for children under 13, only in theaters this Friday, with special engagements in Dolby Cinema.
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4: The temperatures this week have been well above average. Plus, it's been a dry heat. In other words, the dew point temperatures have been low. If you're dealing with human comfort levels, the dry heat makes the higher temperatures much more bearable. Yet, if you're trying to maintain soil moisture levels, then this drier heat isn't beneficial. In fact, our evaporation potential for the past few days have been around 1/3 of an inch per day. That means just on Monday through Wednesday, many areas have lost 1 inch of soil moisture. Of course, no-till areas, that was probably a bit lower. Yet without some additional moisture, we will be turning dry very quickly.
3: That's the Richeson Report, your focus on the field with North Dakota State climatologist Daryl Richeson. Community focused, conservative minded. 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WCFG Dilworth, Fargo, Moorhead, USA. The Flag. It's 11 o'clock.
5: Awaiting the president's approval, I'm Sue Guzman, Fox News. The U.S. and Iran have reached a tentative deal for a 60-day ceasefire. The memorandum of understanding pending approval, though, from President Trump. This, as Treasury Secretary Scott Bessent discussed the ongoing peace talks with Iran at a White House briefing on Thursday.
6: Secretary Bessent telling reporters President Trump is not going to take a bad deal when it comes to Iran, saying the president has several red lines.
1: Iran has to turn over their highly enriched uranium. They cannot pursue a nuclear weapon. And the Strait of Hormuz, back to your question on energy, has to free transit. Navigation of the seas has to be free and open as it was before.
6: The secretary also revealing he had breakfast with Federal Reserve Chair Kevin Warsh.
1: And I believe that he will do the right thing to balance inflation and growth.
6: Calling inflation and oil prices short-term challenges. Kristen Goodwin, Fox News.
5: A big bust for Blue Origin and its new Glenn rocket.
7: Blue Origin's Glenn rocket is supposed to carry payloads in a low Earth orbit and possibly the moon. But when they tried to do a static fire test at Cape Canaveral Space Force Station in Florida late Thursday, the rocket exploded. Sound courtesy of Spaceflight Now's YouTube page. It was a monstrous explosion completely shrouding the 320-foot-tall Glenn rocket. The company posted on X, "We experienced an anomaly during today's hot fire test. All personnel have been accounted for." The Brevard County Emergency Management Office said there was no threat to the public as a result of the explosion. Jill Nato, Fox News.
5: Blue Origin's a space company owned by Amazon founder Jeff Bezos. No target liftoff date has been announced, but an FAA advisory said the rocket will potentially launch June 4th. 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
5: The manhunt for Jacob Baker in Hawaii is over. The 36-year-old Baker reportedly in police custody following a massive search on Hawaii's Big Island. Baker of Pahoa, Hawaii, was wanted in connection with the killings of three men, described as armed and dangerous during the search for him. Hawaii police say Baker killed the three men who were between the ages of 69 and 79 within a two-day period in a remote and mostly rural district of Hawaii's Big Island, filled with tropical landscape and barren lava fields. At least three people are dead, four injured after a gas explosion engulfed a Dallas apartment building in a massive fire today. The blast shaking nearby homes and flinging debris while firefighters were on their way to a reported gas leak. No word yet on a cause of the explosion. The FAA arresting a former CIA official and seizing millions of dollars in gold bars and cash from his home. Here's Fox's Kevin Cork with more.
30: He somehow managed to convince the agency to give him $40 million in gold bars, claiming it was for work-related expenses. The agency later claimed it was unable to locate any record of Rush explaining the so-called work-related purpose for all that loot. When the FBI raided his home in Virginia, they not only found $40 million worth of gold bars, they found $2 million in cash, along with 35 luxury watches, many of which were Rolexes. Now, it's been speculated that the gold bars and cash were likely resources to be used in U.S. operations overseas, but then it was diverted, apparently, for personal use.
5: An affidavit said he lied about some of his education and military service while applying for his job. He was honorably discharged from the CIA in February 2015. And a 14-year-old, Shrey Parikh from Rancho Comica, California, is this year's Scripps National Spelling Bee champ. The contest coming down to a lightning rod tiebreaker against Ishan Gupta. Shrey spelling 32 words correctly, including the winning word, which was bromocryptine. He's the winner. I'm Sue Guzman. This is Fox News.
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10: Clear skies and mild overnight tonight with lows dropping off into the mid-60s and winds out of the southeast at about 5 to 10. Looking for a breezy day on Friday. It's going to be another hot one under mostly sunny skies. We'll have highs into the low 90s and winds out of the south-southeast at about 10 to 20. And then partly cloudy skies with a chance for isolated storms as we head into the weekend with highs in the mid to upper 80s. From the Flag Skywatch Weather Center, I'm Chief Meteorologist Dean Wysocki.
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32: Welcome back to the Lars Larson Show. It's Conspiracy Theory Thursday. I might even have one for you today. A lot of Thursdays I arrive, and I don't have a favorite conspiracy theory of my own. That means I'm depending on you to deliver one. But now, we appear to have a ceasefire deal with Iran. Now, Donald Trump has to finally sign off on the deal, and it's very, very tentative at this point. Let me describe it in just a moment. First, welcome to the Lars Larson Show. If you want to join what we've always called the best conversation in talk journalism, it's here every day at 866-HEY-LARS. That's 866-439-5277. 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And if you're a naysayer, we always put naysayers first in line. If you call the show and you disagree with my point of view or something you've heard from a guest or a caller on the show, we're glad to put naysayers to the head of the line. And you can vote in my X poll. And the X poll, in this case, actually has to do with money. Can you imagine having a $250 bill? Well, the U.S. Treasury and its Bureau of Engraving and Printing is planning to put out a $250 banknote. It is in honor of America's 250th birthday, and of course it'll have the side benefit of being able to buy a gallon or a tank full of gas for your car. But what they're planning to do right now is put Donald Trump's face on that $250 bill. Now you might say, well, Lars supports Trump on everything he does. And in that case, you haven't been listening to the show closely enough. I've reserved the right ever since I made the decision to endorse Donald Trump. And that was in January of 2016, 10 years ago. I said, I will endorse Donald Trump. I will support Donald Trump. I will vote for Donald Trump. And I've done so three different times. But do I always agree with him on everything? No. And I've told you when I disagree with him. In this case, I figure that this may have been cooked up by somebody under the President of the United States, and they brought him the idea. And instead of saying, no, don't put my face on the cover of the $250 bill, put on the Constitution, put on the Declaration, put on, say, a montage of other images that are emblematic of America. No, I'm sure Donald Trump likes the idea of his face on the front of a $250 bill. But should Trump's face be on American currency while he's in office? Now, there's been a law on the books since 1866, been there a long time, and it says it is illegal to put any living person's likeness on any piece of currency issued by the United States government. That includes currency like bills, dollar bill or $250 bills. It also includes things like bonds and other financial documents. It's illegal. Now, is that a good policy to have? I think it's actually a sensible policy. And in fact, I've always thought when I see that a city or a county or a state is going to name something after a person, I usually hold the position that the name is best on there if it is in honor of somebody who's already passed away. You don't name things after living persons. And in this case, we actually have a law that backs that up. So should Trump's face be on the $250 bill? I would answer no to that. You can answer it any way you like. You'll find the question at Lars Larson Show and at LarsLarson.com, and brought to you by AMAC, the Association of Mature American Citizens. AMAC has the conservative values I believe in. I joined about a decade ago. You can join too. 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Better for you and better for America. Now, let me tell you what we know at this hour. And as things have been lately, sometimes there are changes hour to hour about what we know. But at this point, U.S. and Iranian negotiators have come up with an extension of the ceasefire between Iran and the United States. Now, has Iran stuck to the ceasefire? They have not. They have violated any number of times. I'm sure they would accuse America of violating it, too. But let's face it, the Iranians have not been trustworthy for the last 50 years. I don't trust them today. And Donald Trump has not yet signed off on the deal. But here's the basic outline of what they're going to do. A ceasefire for 60 days. The Strait of Hormuz opens up unrestricted. Now, what does unrestricted mean? It means that where the Iranians right now are holding ships hostage as they go through the Strait of Hormuz, and they're saying, you have to pay a fee. You have to pay a fee to go through the Strait of Hormuz. And they're collecting millions and millions of dollars from every ship owner that wants to bring a ship through. And now, lately, they've been saying it's an environmental impact fee. So it sounds like they're taking a page out of the Democrats' playbook by saying, we're not just collecting some kind of tariff as the ships go through. We are actually collecting an environmental impact fee. But if they go through with this deal, ceasefire for 60 days, all unrestricted shipping through the Strait of Hormuz, and during the 60 days, the United States negotiates with Iran about giving up its nuclear program, which, of course, is the primary concern of why we're there to begin with. And I've reminded you before, it's not just Donald Trump that says the Iranians cannot get nuclear weapons. It is other presidents like Barack Obama. We've played the soundbite of Obama saying it. Other presidents have talked about it. Only Donald Trump has actually done something about it. Now, you or I might differ on whether or not there is just cause for the United States to say, let's keep Iran from getting nuclear weapons. I make the argument very easily, because I don't trust the mullahs. They are a death cult, a Muslim death cult, that has decided that if the whole world goes up in flames, it will bring about the return of the 12th Imam, the Mahdi. Now, is that a religious death cult? I would argue they are. They're a Muslim religious death cult, and if they ever get those weapons in their hands, and they have for almost 50 years vowed death to America, death to Israel, do I believe they'd actually use them? I do. I mean, there are a number of countries on this planet that have nuclear weapons, and there's always a powerful incentive not to use those weapons. I mean, even the little crazy man in North Korea understands that if he ever used a nuclear weapon on another country, that Pyongyang would be glowing at night within less than 24 hours. I mean, they would have flattened that thing, and it would be the end of North Korea's leadership. So he has an incentive not to use it. The crazy people who run the IRGC in Iran, the crazy people who are the mad mullahs of Tehran, they have every incentive to use it. So, do I believe that they're going to negotiate in good faith about giving up their enriched uranium and future enrichment and give up their nuclear program? I don't think they have any incentive or they don't have any inclination to do any of the above. But do I think it's worth getting a ceasefire for 60 days, negotiate further with the Iranians? Because what that's going to do, it will justify everything Donald Trump does to try to take out the Iranian leadership and make sure, number one, Iran does not get nuclear weapons. And number two, if they decide to push ahead or violate the ceasefire, then Donald Trump has the latitude to take what action he needs to. Now, what is my primary concern in this? Is it what happens to Israel? No, it's what happens to the United States. And I've had people say, but Lars, Iran doesn't have missiles that will reach the United States yet. No, but they have missiles that will reach our military bases in other parts of the world. They have missiles that will reach others of our allies in Western Europe. You can't let the mad mullahs get nuclear weapons. And if you do, it's going to be game over. Glad to be with you on a Thursday. Always glad to take your calls. We'll see what Donald Trump does to that deal. You're listening to the Lars Larson Show.

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0: You'd expect to see the North Dakota oil and natural gas industry working at wells and processing facilities. What you might not know is our oil and gas industry also works to build roads, provide school funding, and even protect us from flooding by creating nearly 50,000 jobs statewide and generating billions of tax dollars annually to support our infrastructure, our great outdoors, and our schools. North Dakota Petroleum Foundation, advancing the possibilities.
1: And ripped off in some ways that you'd think nobody would fall for a stupid fraud like that, like opening up a Learing Center where you purport to be taking care of kids and teaching them, you know, preschool and all that, and you don't have any kids there at all, and maybe it's just a mailbox, and somehow the idiots who run Minnesota, the number one idiot, Tampon Tim Walz, were incapable of seeing this until it was spotted by mostly amateur journalists. So you'd think when the White House says, let's have a summit about this, let's get all the top law enforcement people from all the states around the United States, and let's figure out, we'll use the lessons we've learned and figure out how to shut this fraud down. And one of the president's top deputies said, we've calculated there is enough fraud out there that if we could end most of it, we could literally balance the federal budget. It's that bad. Well, I thought I'd talk to Austin Knutson, who is Montana's Attorney General and leader of the Montana Department of Justice. General Knutson, welcome back to the program.
2: Great to be back with you, Lars, my friend. How are things out west?
1: It's crazy as always, surrounded by godless pagans in all directions. But you know what are you going to do? But I want to know from you. You were at this roundtable, were you not?
2: I was, yeah. I was invited along with a bunch of my AG colleagues, as you said, a lot of Republicans, but a lot of Democrats too.
1: Okay, and so when you were there, they said three Democrat state attorneys general said their deputies were turned away. Well, the invite was for the AGs, so I don't see the problem with turning away if the AG of a state decides I don't have time for a White House summit, I'll send my second banana. I as far as I'm concerned, you get turned away. Is there anything wrong with that?
2: Well, but here's the thing they're not telling you. Second bananas were welcome. Two of the Democrat AGs got their staff in there. Now, again, these Democrat AGs themselves did not come, but they did at least send some staff. Kudos okay. to them. And they got in. I mean, it was a matter of giving notice soon enough. I mean, the White House has to vet you. They don't just let you in the security gate, Lars. I don't know if you didn't know that.
1: I've been there a few times, so I know that they'll even put the bomb-sniffing dogs on you, which they did on us, and I didn't mind.
2: Yeah, I mean, you have to give the White House notice. You can't just show up. And I think that's what happened here. They had a couple of staff, but I had heard they got turned away. But they didn't RSVP. I don't know if they didn't send in their security credentials or what. But I mean,
1: maybe they didn't have a social security number. What? If they sent an illegal alien, you wouldn't get in. Well, maybe you would.
2: They might have been undocumented. That might be true.
1: But tell me this: I want to know, what do you make of the fact that the 24 of the AGs, I think all the blue state AGs, signed a letter that said, you didn't give us enough notice to come to an important event like this. They're sending a message. What's the message we ought to take away from that?
2: Well, the message I've been taking away from it is these are states that are not serious about fraud. I mean, that's it. They'd rather grandstand and try to make a score a political point against the administration than actually, you know, come hat in hand and sit down with all of us and let's try to figure out how we can take on fraud in this country. This is an 80-20 issue. I don't care what your politics are, Lars. You know this. You've seen the numbers. Taxpayers in this country care about getting ripped off, especially if that's money that's supposed to go for the needy, the helpless, the disabled, and instead that's going to quality Learing Centers and lining the pockets of oftentimes illegal aliens, but certainly just scammers. Like, we can all agree, scammers are dirtbags. This is money that should be going to the needy and the handicapped, and instead it's buying fancy cars for these dirtbag scammers.
1: Well, and here's the thing, General Knutson. I think of it in really ugly terms because I think this would be like somebody like me or you. We both make good paychecks. If you went to church on Sunday and you said, there's the poor box over there, it's only for the needy, I think I'll go in and fish out a bunch of bills and put them in my own pocket. When you rip off programs that are supposed to, you know, help the needy, then you're taking money away from people who are the most deserving. And we can argue

0: all day long about welfare programs and whether they're appropriate or not, or what size, or who should get the help. But the bottom line is, we've passed laws, we've made the programs exist. The money should be going to the people that it was designed for. And if it's going into Somali fraud, you know, fraudsters who pack suitcases full of money and take it out to Minneapolis International and ship it off to another country, you've got to know that's wrong. And you'd think the Democrats would be on board with that.
1: Well, it tells me that it's hard not to be very cynical about this and say the Democrats are turning a blind eye to this because they want power back. And that's a voting block for them. Like, I just don't think this is long division, Lars. This is nothing more than buying votes and looking the other way because it gets you political power, because those groups tend to vote as a voting block. And we all know what Democrats want. They want power, and they want to stay in power. So I think that's the takeaway here from them not showing up.
0: Now, you're a professional prosecutor, so you're probably more careful about this than I am. But I have this deep suspicion that while some of this money was going just straight into fraudsters' pockets, I have a feeling that some of those NGOs that it was ending up funding were Democrat-oriented, you know, basically foot soldiers for the DNC. Do you think I'm out of line for going that far with it?
1: I absolutely do not think you are out of line. The more we dig into this network of NGOs, the stinkier this onion gets, the more layers we peel back. So much of these strings lead to the same handful of really nefarious funding sources. Some of those strings lead back to China. But you're absolutely right. That money, I think a lot of it is going right back into election coffers. It's going into PACs. It's going into third-party independent expenditures that are funding a lot of these Democrat candidates. How do you drop in as a brand new Democrat candidate who's never run for the U.S. Senate anywhere in the country in a state like, oh, I don't know, Alaska, mm-hmm. and suddenly within 24 hours you've accumulated $12 million of campaign contributions? Like that's a heck of a feat.
0: Well, in general, it could be even in kind, because I would imagine if you have hundreds or thousands or tens of thousands of people working for NGOs, you know, and they're all on the payroll, and allegedly they're helping out the poor, they're helping at the Learing Center or whatever, and then one day you get a call from the local Democratic Central Committee and say, hey, we need a bunch of workers to get out the vote. Can you get us 50 or 60 people? I have a feeling you have all the volunteers you want right away, don't you?
1: Well, not only that, but I mean, if the head of that NGO calls through his staff list and says, hey, we as an organization have taken a position that we're going to support candidate X, I need everyone to cut a check for the max contribution to this candidate. I mean, that moves the needle and gets some cash moving as well. So, I mean, there's a lot of rabbit holes to go down here. I think a lot of this is just really stinky garbage. But at the end of the day, if we cut back on the fraud, we keep the taxpayer dollars where they need to be. Like you said, we might not all agree with some of these programs, but they exist, and we have an obligation to make sure they are functioning legally, and we are spending the taxpayers' dollars the way we're supposed to be.
0: Absolutely. Austin Knutson, who is the Attorney General of the great state of Montana. General Knutson, thanks so much for the time. Back in a moment. You've got the Lars Larson Show. We got to talk about Jill Biden's latest excuse.
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1: The president's approval. I'm Sue Guzman, Fox News. The U.S. and Iran have reached a tentative deal for a 60-day ceasefire. The memorandum of understanding pending approval, though, from President Trump. This as Treasury Secretary Scott Bessent discussed the ongoing peace talks with Iran at a White House briefing on Thursday.
2: Secretary Bessent telling reporters President Trump is not going to take a bad deal when it comes to Iran, saying the president has several red lines.
3: Iran has to turn over their highly enriched uranium. They cannot pursue a nuclear weapon. And the Strait of Hormuz, back to your question on energy, has to free transit. Navigation of the seas has to be free and open as it was before.
2: The secretary also revealing he had breakfast with Federal Reserve Chair Kevin Warsh.
3: And I believe that he will do the right thing to balance inflation and growth.
2: Calling inflation and oil prices short-term challenges. Kristen Goodwin, Fox News.
1: A big bust for Blue Origin and its new Glenn rocket.
4: Blue Origin's Glenn rocket is supposed to carry payloads in a low Earth orbit and possibly the moon. But when they tried to do a static fire test at Cape Canaveral Space Force Station in Florida late Thursday, the rocket exploded. Sound courtesy of Spaceflight Now's YouTube page. It was a monstrous explosion, completely shrouding the 320-foot-tall Glenn rocket. The company posted on X, "We experienced an anomaly during today's hot fire test. All personnel have been accounted for." The Brevard County Emergency Management Office said there was no threat to the public as a result of the explosion. Jill Nato, Fox News.
1: Blue Origin's a space company owned by Amazon founder Jeff Bezos. No target liftoff date has been announced, but an FAA advisory said the rocket will potentially launch June 4th. 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
16: Valley News Live, streaming wherever you are. Clear skies and mild overnight tonight with lows dropping off into the mid-60s and winds out of the southeast at about 5 to 10. Looking for a breezy day on Friday. It's going to be another hot one under mostly sunny skies. We'll have highs into the low 90s and winds out of the south-southeast at about 10 to 20. And then partly cloudy skies with a chance for isolated storms as we head into the weekend with highs in the mid to upper 80s. From the Flag Skywatch Weather Center, I'm Chief Meteorologist Dean Wysocki.
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18: Lars Larson wants to hear from you, even if you disagree. Naysayers get to cut the line at 866-HEY-LARS. 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
19: Hey, welcome back to the Lars Larson Show. It's a pleasure to be with you on what we've always called Conspiracy Theory Thursday. Now, consider this. I want to say something about Ken Paxton. Ken Paxton, the Attorney General of Texas, is now the Republican nominee and may be the next U.S. Senator from the Lone Star State. He also enjoys Donald Trump's endorsement. But I'll tell you something. I have questions about Ken Paxton, and not just about some of his rather tawdry personal business involving a love nest and a fling with somebody and all that. That's ugly enough. But I saw this item from our friend Steve Moore, the economist, at Unleash Prosperity. And then I'll get to your phone calls at 866-439-5277. Send your emails to talk@LarsLarson.com. So here's what, at Unleash Prosperity, here's what Steve Moore points out. Ken Paxton, the Attorney General of Texas, has a record as Attorney General that raises serious concerns. Now, I understand you're going to say, but Lars, he's a Republican nominee. You should just blindly support whoever the Republican voters of Texas choose. And I would push back on that. I think every single voter, I'm not suggesting you vote for Democrats. If I ever found a Democrat who had the right positions on the issues, I'd vote for him. The problem is most of the Democrats believe in high taxes, maximum government, killing babies and all that. And I just can't get past those issues. But here's what he says. Paxton's office approved 13 contingency fee contracts with plaintiff firms hired to bring cases against businesses that often settle to avoid costly and long-term litigation. Let me unpack that just a little bit. Here's what happens. You have folks who are activists on a particular issue. Could be ADA, Americans with Disabilities. Could be any number of other issues. And you say, we're going to go out and we're going to bring a case against a business. It's basically a shakedown. And what ends up happening is the business goes to its attorney and says, what should we do about what's happening to us, this lawsuit that's been brought against us? And in many cases, the attorney will simply say, well, you know, offer them a settlement. Let's get out of this. And when the client then says, well, how much would it cost to fight it? And the attorney says $500,000. And the client then says, the business says, well, they're offering a $50,000 settlement. So your choice is pay off the shakedown artists for $50,000 or spend $500,000 fighting it in court and roll the dice that you might win. Because you might also lose. So, for example, in 2024, Meta, Facebook, not exactly a company that I feel warm and fuzzy about, but they settled one of these Paxton lawsuits, and they had to settle it for $1.4 billion, even as it described the suit as without merit. So imagine that. You get sued, and you ask your attorneys, do they have a case? No. Should we settle it? Yes. Well, if they don't have a case, why should we settle out of court and pay them a big pile of money? And your attorneys say, because it'll be cheaper than fighting the case. Paxton and his plaintiff partners have gone after the owner of Tylenol on dubious claims of medical harm, Colgate-Palmolive for fluoride in toothpaste despite decades of safe use, Google for alleged violations of data privacy. He and his trial bar allies have also investigated the candy company Mars for allegedly toxic dyes in Skittles and M&Ms and Kellogg's for the same in Fruit Loops. Now, these shakedowns are ugly. They are anti-business. Now, I would suggest to you there probably are cases where there is a fee contingent lawsuit that's brought for legitimate purposes. We all know some of the famous examples of that. The side saddle gas tank issue that was settled against one of the major car companies would be a great example. But in this case, this is just a giant shakedown. And does the Attorney General's office make money on it? Yeah, they do. And do I think that's a legitimate way to take in revenue? I do not. So I'm going to keep a close eye on Ken Paxton. And if we get him back on the show, I'm going to be happy to ask him questions about why he would do business in such a way. I did mention that I need to say something more about what Jill Biden is now saying. She came out yesterday and she indicated that during that really terrible debate in June of 2024, so just 2 years ago, it seems like 10 years ago, but it was 2 years ago. Jill Biden now says that she thought her husband was having a stroke during the 2024 debate. Now, she didn't go on to explain whether she thought that in real time, like she saw it. Joe's acting crazy on that stage. Maybe he's having a stroke right now. But even if she drew that conclusion afterward, do you know what she did? Because you can ask anybody in your family about this, and I think you'd get the same answer that I got from members of my family. If you thought that a family member was having a stroke right in front of you, and you were there, you were physically present, where's the next place you go? And everybody I know, and I'll bet everybody you know, says you go straight to the hospital right now. And she says, as I watched it, I said, oh, my God, he's having a stroke. It scared me to death. So you say, did Jill Biden, Dr. Jill Biden, as she loves to be called, even though she's not a medical doctor, I think she's a doctor of English literature or education, one of those. No, they went to a Waffle House. And why? So that Joe Biden could mix and provide a photo opportunity to those in the press corps. So today she says she thought at the time that he was having a stroke and that she was scared to death, but she decided to go to a Waffle House instead. I think the woman lies through her teeth. I think she is a tremendous political opportunist. You've noticed that after Joe Biden finished in the presidency, such as it was, that he went out on the speaking, went out giving speeches because he was charging about $300,000 a speech. Sounds like Jill Biden expected her husband to continue to make the kind of big bucks that he'd made through sleazy deals when he was vice president, and that she wanted him to continue to make money for the family and put him out on the speaking circuit, even though she thought he was having a stroke that night, and that's the way or why he behaved the way he did during that debate. Hey, by the way, folks, I want to remind you of something. Peace of mind, your peace of mind, actually matters a lot, especially when it comes to your health care. But for a lot of Americans, the system doesn't make it easy. 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
10: 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Adam, I got a few holes in the garden. 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
11: So some of my favorite perennials I like to suggest for the garden depends if it's sun or shade. 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It's a 4-foot perennial, takes up a lot of space. I use alliums, ornamental onions. They do well. And the rabbits don't eat them. And they bloom in July to August. And so they have a nice little lavender flower. I'll use daylilies because I like that summer color. And they're fairly low maintenance and easy to take care of. And then, of course, I use sedums because sedums are tough as nails and don't need a lot of water. In the shade, I usually go to hostas, but I have to worry about rabbits on my hostas. And then I do lungwort. Lungwort's a pretty good little perennial for the shade that the rabbits don't like because it's got a fuzzy leaf. 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And most of my grasses are pretty good. Carl Forrester, flame grass, blackcock, big blue stem. There's so many great perennials when I need to fill some of those holes in the garden.
10: Thanks, Adam. Cheyenne Gardens is a great place to wander, admire, and explore for the largest variety of trees, shrubs, and bedding plants in the area. 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
17: Ah, welcome back to the Lars Larson Show. Well, New York City's new socialist, actually I'd call him a communist mayor, is skipping the Israel Day Parade, breaking a tradition held by every single mayor since 1964. Is Zohran Mamdani sending a message to Jewish New Yorkers, and what is the content of that message? Heather Johnston joins me now, founder and president of the U.S.-Israel Education Association. Ms. Johnston, welcome to the program.
18: Oh, it's good to be with you. Thank you.
17: So I tried to leave that without my opinion. I'll throw mine in later. But what is Zohran Mamdani trying to tell Jewish New Yorkers?
18: Well, I do think that it is a signal. You know, at a time when we see the risk of anti-Semitism like never before, achieving kind of a political normalization, it certainly sends that message really across the country today, his absence. I think to the Jewish community, it's appalling. You know, it's the most powerful symbol of every year for the largest Jewish population in the world outside of Israel. It is their major moment, you know, to stand with and to acknowledge the Jewish people around the world as well as the state of Israel. And there's never been a more important time than right now.
17: Well, and it's funny because New York has all kinds of celebrations. I recall that it seems for a number of years I was going to some talk-related events in New York City every year, and I'd always be there on the weekend of the Puerto Rican parade, you know, and then there was a, mm-hmm. There are a lot of events like that. Is he that concerned? Is it that he's not concerned about the message he sends to Jewish New Yorkers? But is it more that he doesn't want to go because that sends a message to his Muslim supporters? I don't like the Jews. I'm not going to their event. Is that way? Because if he's trying to cater to another religious minority in the United States, but one that is, the Muslim community has its share of problems, not just here, but worldwide. Is he more concerned about impressing the Muslims and doesn't care about what he's saying to New Yorkers, that he's really not in their corner?
18: Well, you know, Lars, that's the message he's sending. That's what this does. His absence is conspicuous. It does indeed kind of frame, once again, in bold view, that he is, you know, has a worldview toward the Palestinian cause. He leans heavily toward that. He always has. And he has stood against Israel. And so it just, you know, reiterates that, again, his absence by not being there. I would say that it would do him well politically just to show up at the parade, even at this last moment, to change his mind and come.
17: Yeah.
18: It's not going to bid well for him that the largest Knesset, you know, delegation is coming from Israel. It is going to hurt him.
17: And so do you think he'll bend at this point?
18: Well, we would love to see him bend. Wouldn't it be brilliant if he would? I think it would be good for him politically. You know, everybody's working around him. Former Mayor Eric Adams is just said that he's going to be attending, and the leaders are. Governor Kathy Hochul just signed a statewide law, you know, making it a criminal, you know, to interfere trying to get into the places of worship and protest and all of that. And so all of the leaders around him are doing exactly what they're supposed to be doing during this rise of anti-Semitism across our country. He needs to be a leader in the midst of that for Palestinians and Israelis alike, doesn't he?
17: Yeah, he does, and yet I don't understand his thinking on this at all. To be pro-Palestinian, you are as anti-Jewish as you possibly could be, because you basically, if you side with the Palestinians and all the from the river to the sea nonsense, you're basically saying, I'd like to see the entire Jewish state wiped off the map and all of the people within it who are Jewish, right?
18: That's exactly right. I think that's what that message sends. But for those, you know, Arab Muslims out there that are moderate, that are in this city today, it would be an incredible opportunity and a standard that he would set as a leader in this country. And he certainly wants to be seen as a national leader. Well, this is the opposite message. It's the wrong message to send at this time.
17: Well, and imagine this. Imagine if I did this or a politician did this, if you said, are you going to come to this event? I said, well, is the NAACP going to be there? Is the Urban League going to be there? In that case, I won't go. I mean, it would be sending, I think, an ugly message by saying, if they're there, I don't want to be there. It's not something I would do, but I mean, when we see politicians who do things like that, like they will not show up at something, this really does communicate something, and maybe it's sending exactly the message that Zohran Mamdani wants to send. My question from my end of the business would be, are any of the major, the local media, let's say in New York City, are they going to press the question with this guy and say, why are you not showing up for this? And is it because, you know, that you side with the Palestinian cause and you want to wipe out the Jewish state, and so you're telling Jewish New Yorkers you're in the same boat?
18: Well, it's yet to be seen, but it appears that our media are not real keen on asking that type of a question.
17: Why?
18: I just think it's sad, isn't it, Laura?
17: Well, Heather, it's worse than sad. I used to love, as when I was a street reporter, you know, I'd cover everything. You'd show up at news conferences. I loved to ask questions that made people have to work to give a reasonable answer. And I know a lot of my colleagues didn't. They tended to take the press release, they go to the news conference, roll tape, pick a couple of sound bites, throw the thing together, take home your six-figure or seven-figure salary, and everybody's fine. I hate the idea that these people are so lazy that the kind of questions that reporters used to love to ask, because it actually obtained real information for your audience, becomes, let's just go through the motions.
18: It is so true. And, you know, it is the lazy route. The lazy route today, Lars, is anti-Semitism. And it's just roiling our country. And this mayor, who, as you earlier, to your fine point, said he is a democratic socialist who has grown up and has been groomed to think in terms of Israel committing genocide and the Jewish people not really having a place in the world. And so it is from that starting point that we're dealing with a mayor today that would not know how to step into this breach and be a national leader with a bipartisan common ground, as he should be. New York is the largest budget, you know, for any city in the United States of America. He Yep. should be leading nationally. This is going to hurt him, not help him.
17: Well, it'll hurt him with some people. And I would imagine, I mean, I still remember there was, and I'm trying to remember his name, in this last election cycle, there was a man running for Congress. And when people are asked, well, what are you going to say about Donald Trump taking on Hamas or taking on Iran? He says, I really don't want to talk about that, because he knew that his Muslim supporters would not like it if he took a position that was reasonable for Americans. And so he just decided to take no position at all. Heather, thank you very much. That's Heather Johnston, the founder and president of U.S. Israel Education Association. Appreciate you being on the program. Glad to get your calls at 866-439-5277. 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And, of course, you can always tell Alexa to play the Lars Larsen Show.
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22: Hoping to extend the ceasefire. I'm Ted Lindner, Fox News. The U.S. and Iran have reached a deal to extend the ceasefire by 60 days, but it needs President Trump's signature. Returning from an event with Air Force Academy graduates Thursday night, Vice President Vance, doing a little chopper talk, says it's hard to tell when or if President Trump will sign off on the deal.
23: We do think they're negotiating, at least so far, in good faith, and we're making some progress. Hopefully we'll continue to make progress. The president will be in a position where he can endorse the agreement, but obviously that's still TBD.
22: The agreement would reportedly extend the ceasefire to allow for more talks between the U.S. and Iran. The American embassy in Ukraine's capital remains open even after the threat of attacks from Russia. Fox's Grinnell Scott has more on this.
24: A social media post from the American embassy in Kyiv says there is no change to its current operation. Comments attributed to the foreign policy chief of the European Union, Kaya Kallas, claim that while EU embassies remain staffed, the U.S. embassy had been vacated after Russia warned diplomats and visitors in the Ukrainian capital to leave before attacks on the city escalate. In the post on X, the U.S. embassy cited the State Department's pledge that protecting the safety and security of Americans was its highest priority. Grinnell Scott, Fox News.
22: The manhunt for Jacob Baker in the state of Hawaii is now over. The 36-year-old Baker in police custody this after a massive search on Hawaii's Big Island. Baker, who lives on the island, was wanted in connection with the killings of three men described as armed and dangerous while on the lam. Hawaii police believe Baker's responsible for killing three men, all between the ages of 69 and 79, within a two-day period. All three major U.S. stock indexes closing at record highs Thursday. The Nasdaq rose 242 points, S&P 500 up 43 points, the Dow with a tiny gain of 24 points. 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
22: Well, the Supreme Court ruling in favor of a Black Death Row inmate from Mississippi who claims there was racial bias in the makeup of the jury that convicted him.
38: Justices in a 5-4 vote siding with Terry Pitchford, who was sentenced to death by a jury of 11 white and one black juror in 2006 for his role in the killing of a grocery store owner. There were five potential black jurors on the whittled down jury pool, but the prosecutor, who had a history of dismissing black jurors for discriminatory reasons, used peremptory strikes against four of them. Jurors can only be excused for race-neutral reasons. The opinion, penned by Justice Brett Kavanaugh, finding defense lawyers did not get enough of a chance to argue the black jurors were improperly dismissed. Also that the state Supreme Court acted reasonably in ruling they had not. Lillian Wu, Fox News.
22: Authorities in Alaska are racing to reach four climbers who fell from North America's tallest peak.
2: The National Park Service tells the Associated Press weather conditions, including limited visibility on Alaska's Mount McKinley, are improving and could soon allow for helicopter operations to rescue four climbers who fell. The agency says the incident was reported overnight near the Denali Pass, explaining the four are part of a seven-person climbing team, not sharing any details on their conditions, but noting the three other members returned to camp after trying to help. Mount McKinley is North America's highest peak, standing at more than 20,300 feet tall. Earlier this week, two climbers who were part of a separate incident were evacuated from the mountain by helicopter. Kristen Goodwin, Fox News.
22: And 14-year-old Shrey Parikh from Rancho Cucamonga, California, is this year's Scripps National Spelling Bee champion. The contestant came down to a lightning round tiebreaker against Ishan Gupta, but Shrey spelled 32 words correctly in a 90-second spell-up, including the winning word, bromocriptine, to go home the winner. I'm Ted Lindner. This is Fox News.
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6: Clear skies and mild overnight tonight with lows dropping off into the mid-60s and winds out of the southeast at about 5 to 10. Looking for a breezy day on Friday. It's going to be another hot one under mostly sunny skies. We'll have highs into the low 90s and winds out of the south-southeast at about 10 to 20. And then partly cloudy skies with a chance for isolated storms as we head into the weekend with highs in the mid to upper 80s. From the Flag Skywatch Weather Center, I'm Chief Meteorologist Dean Wysocki.
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17: 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It's a pleasure to be with you on a Conspiracy Theory Thursday, and your phone calls, as always, are welcome. 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I'll get into the details of that in a moment. First, welcome to the Lars Larson Show. If you want to join the best conversation in talk journalism, it happens right here every day at 866-HEY-LARS. That's 866-439-5277. 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Let me tell you what's coming up this hour, and then I'll get to the phone numbers. A CIA officer walked out of the agency with $40 million in gold bars and filed it as a work expense. How exactly does that happen inside America's most secretive intelligence agency? Is the left using fake terminology to gut your Second Amendment rights one magazine at a time? Congress just figured out how to pick your pocket at the DMV and punish any state that tries to stop them. Should the state of Washington, or should Washington, D.C., be allowed to turn your state's DMV into a federal tax collection agency? I think you might already know how I'm going to answer that one. And take a moment to cast a vote in my X poll. You're going to find the X poll every day at Lars Larson Show and at LarsLarson.com. Today's question, and there's been a development on this just today, so it looks like we picked the right day to say, should Donald Trump's face be on American currency while he is still in office? Now, the Treasury Department has, for a period of time, the better part of the last year, been discussing printing a $250 banknote, a brand new kind of bill in the United States with Donald Trump's image on it, a nod to America's 250th birthday this year. And we were asking, whether or not Trump's face should be on American currency, and pointing out there is a law on the books from 1866 that said no living person's likeness should be featured on American currency. Well, Scott Bessent held a press conference at the White House today. This just happened shortly ago. And what he was talking about primarily were the new Trump accounts, where you can set aside monies for children in your family and put them into an interest-bearing account, but one that is free from taxation until the money is withdrawn. And during that press conference, Bessent was asked, are you going to put Donald Trump's face on the $250 bill? Well, it turns out the answer to that is not only yes, but he says there is support within the United States Congress to create an exception from the law, from what's known as the Thayer Amendment, passed in 1866. It made it illegal to put the likeness of a living person on any U.S. currency, bonds, or other financial notes. Well, it sounds like Congress is going to overrule that or just grant an exception for this year. For America's 250th birthday, there will be a $250 banknote. It will have Donald Trump's face on it. And frankly, I would expect that a lot of people are probably going to get one of those, put it in an envelope, and then lock it up somewhere because it's likely to be a major collector's item. And that's assuming that America's political left does not figure out a way to block what's going on, because they hate everything Donald Trump does. I mean, I have my own criticisms of some of the individual things that President Trump has done, but in general, I think he's done a fantastic job. Does he deserve to be honored in some way? Yes. Should we make it putting his face on a $250 bill? I'm less convinced that that is the right way to go. But in any case, glad to have you with me on a Thursday. A little bit on the horse side tonight. Don't worry about that. It kind of goes with the territory. I want to give a shout out to our friends in Lansing, Michigan, who catch great talk radio all day, every day on WILS. That's AM 1320. And you can find my show there Monday through Friday. Oh, and I want to mention one thing. I was talking to my friend Ann Baker at WOND. That is our affiliate in New Jersey. And there was a big decision that came up yesterday. Didn't get a chance to talk to Ann about it, but it had to do with ExxonMobil. ExxonMobil currently has its headquarters in New Jersey, and they decided to raise the question with their shareholders, should we move after all these decades from New Jersey to Texas? Now, Texas is very oil-friendly. New Jersey, not so very much. So, guess what happened? They put it to a vote of the shareholders of the company, and it wasn't even close. ExxonMobil shareholders actually crushed the voting services, a landslide of 71% vote of support to move from New Jersey to Texas. Now, what our friend Steve Moore points out, in every way, this is a financially responsible and shareholder-friendly outcome. The fact that they urged a vote against the move only reinforces the assessment that proxy advisors are hopelessly woke, and they are routinely spit out rotten advice that makes the shareholders poorer. So, what happened? Well, they said we're going to move the company. And I think it makes perfect sense. New Jersey, a high-tax state. Texas, a low-tax state. New Jersey, unfriendly to oil, very, very woke, very much Democrat-dominated. Texas, not as much. So, does it make sense for Exxon to move from New Jersey to Texas? On a financial basis, it absolutely makes sense. Now, if you want to join the conversation, you're certainly welcome. 866-HEY-LARS. That's 866-439-5277. Send your emails to talk@LarsLarson.com. Let me go to California and talk about what Governor Gavin Newsom did. He signed a brand new bill yesterday to turn it into law. And what he says is he wants to shield California elections from what he calls federal election interference. He says Donald Trump's administration is trying to meddle in the midterm elections this year. I don't think that's true. I think what Donald Trump is worried about is that states, blue states like California, are coming up with all kinds of shenanigans, especially when it comes to vote by mail. The law takes effect immediately, It came just days before the primary in California is coming up. It prohibits any person, including federal agents, from accessing the voter rolls or election technology without a court order. Trump administration officials have so far said they have no plans to send immigration agents to polling locations around America. But Newsom warned we have to be prepared for everything because, as he says, there are no rules anymore with the Trump administration. Earlier this year, the FBI under Donald Trump had seized the 2020 general election ballots from Georgia's most populous county. Well, remember, that's about an election that's 6 years in the rearview mirror. Of course, Georgia's most populous county is Fulton County, heavily Democratic, and has long been at the center of the president's claims that it cost him the race. Well, it did. So, what's California going to do? They're going to hide the election results. They're going to hide all the information behind the election. Now, if you believe these people, that they actually are running a fair, square election, and that it's being done right and by the rules, wouldn't you think they'd want to be able to have people take a look behind the curtain and make sure that's actually true? Sounds like California is going to try to hide that information, and anytime somebody tries to hide information, I figure they're probably up to no good. In a moment, the Trump DOJ is suing Colorado and Denver because of their assault weapons ban is just a backdoor way to strip Americans of the most popular guns in this country. That's

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0: never was, but somehow the CIA never sees through this subterfuge. I mean, I understand when ordinary garden variety employers end up getting fooled by a padded up resume, but this is the CIA. Shouldn't they be able to tell if somebody is actually lying about their background or not?
1: Well, they certainly should. And, you know, maybe it's just not the same CIA that, you know, that I worked for a couple of generations ago. But you'd also think that with so much information out there and so many ways to access that information, you could just pay somebody $10 an hour to run a good background check. It just amazes me the incompetence of the federal government sometimes, and there's no other way to put it, I don't think.
0: Well, and that was before I got to the $40 million in gold bars. You've seen the stories, haven't you?
1: No.
0: Where
1: are they?
0: I got to tell you about this guy because he has been, and I wasn't quite sure what to say about it except that, okay, this is stupid, and it kind of suggests the people who are running, you know, in fact, if you start typing 40 into a search right now, it automatically autofills with 40 million gold bars. So they arrested a former senior CIA official, David Rush, because they found 303 gold bars valued at $40 million stashed inside his house in Virginia. And he had an explanation for how he got them. He apparently told the agency, the three-letter agency, as people call it, he said, I need these gold bars for work expenses that are related to the work I'm doing for you.
1: Well, now, I'm just looking at this now.
0: Is that amazing?
1: It's not the CIA that I worked for years ago, and it makes you worry about the national security bona fides of our country.
0: Well, I mean, who's watching the store when apparently he got this between November and March, November of last year, March of this year, and said it was for work-related expenses. Now, I would tell you, Bob, I mean, I've certainly read stories about countries we've been in, like Iraq or Afghanistan, where, you know, even members of the military would, somebody would show up with a suitcase full of money. And they would say, well, this is because when we go out and deal with these warlords or these other people, we end up having to do payoffs to be able to get them to do our bidding. And I would understand that. But $40 million worth of gold bars, it was 303 bars at 2.2, that's a kilo, 2.2 pounds each. And by the way, at his house, they also found $2 million in cash and 35 luxury watches. The fact that the CIA could get rolled for $40 million worth of gold bars by some, and nobody within, I mean, when he requisitioned this, I'm wondering what the people thought when the first request came through. I need 50 gold bars. What for? Business expenses. Okay, where should we ship them? I don't understand.
1: If he had, you know, stolen $2,500, his chances of being caught probably would have been much, much greater. And sometimes the audacity of a theft is the best defense against being caught.
0: The guy was, he claimed to be a college graduate. He was not. He claimed to be a decorated Navy pilot. Look, we know of organizations, Bob, that we, you know, through the show, will say we think somebody's engaging in stolen valor. Can you check this guy out? And there are private organizations usually made up of military veterans who don't like stolen valor, and they'll go and check them out for you. So if this guy claimed to be a decorated Navy pilot, and he wasn't, he was breaking a specific law, and you'd think the CIA of any agency would have been able to find out. So I thought I'd ask you about that, because it sounds like somebody at the CIA deserves to be fired, whoever signed off on all that gold going out the door. It also makes you wonder, was it only $40 million, and was he the only CIA senior officer who was running that kind of scam? Because if everybody said, yeah, just ask the requisitions office for it. If you need something, they'll provide you whatever you want. I mean, I've got $40 million worth of gold right here, and they just sent it to me. So let's talk about Colorado and Denver and their so-called assault weapons ban.
1: Doesn't surprise me. You know, Colorado is a beautiful state. And I have some very, very good friends out there. I was just out there last summer. But

0: something has happened to Colorado over the last generation, and it has become, in many respects, I think, the most liberal state in the union. I think it's even more liberal than Massachusetts, New Jersey, or whatever. No, it's a beautiful state, but politically, it is in the trash can.
1: Well, in fact, when they come in with these magazine bans, I know that a lot of people aren't familiar with guns. You are, I am, but they don't seem to understand that, number one, limiting magazines is not going to limit somebody's ability to kill at all. But it may limit legitimate users of things like people who want to use a Glock 17.
0: One of the best handguns, if not the best handgun around, all things considered.
1: And yet, if you can't get a 15-round magazine because you're limited to 10, it makes the gun unusable, doesn't it?
0: Yeah, and I mean, these things are just—they're just pulled out of thin air. It's like when Nancy Pelosi and Dianne Feinstein several years ago, you know, when they came up with their so-called assault weapon ban. They literally, I think we've talked about this before, they literally and their staffs sat around and looked through gun catalogs because they all were so ignorant about firearms. They just picked out those that had characteristics that looked mean, that made the guns look mean. And that's what those characteristics were written into the Feinstein law, the anti-gun ban.
1: You know, the
0: assault weapon ban.
1: Assault was so-called assault weapons, even though the actual definition of an assault weapon, there is no such gun for sale to American civilians. Assault weapons have a specific meaning, and usually it means a full automatic fire. But how do we get people to be persuaded around to the right point of view on this, Bob? Do you have any ideas?
0: Unfortunately, it's taken us a long time to get here, and it's going to take us a long time to get back to having a degree of rationality and common sense understanding with the public. But we've got to start. I think it really starts with, you know, your neighborhood firearm store, your sporting goods store that sells 22 rifles and hunting rifles and handguns, and they do it all legitimately. Those are the people that really need to be at the forefront, I think, of educating the public. The same sort of thing we ran into in the healthcare arena a generation ago, I guess it was, with Hillary Care. And we were able to turn it around largely because we went to the individual doctors, the medical communities in the states.
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1: Extend the ceasefire. I'm Ted Lindner, Fox News. The U.S. and Iran have reached a deal to extend the ceasefire by 60 days, but it needs President Trump's signature. Returning from an event with Air Force Academy graduates Thursday night, Vice President Vance, doing a little chopper talk, says it's hard to tell when or if President Trump will sign off on the deal.
2: We do think they're negotiating, at least so far, in good faith, and we're making some progress. Hopefully, we'll continue to make progress. The president will be in a position where he can endorse the agreement, but obviously, that's still TBD.
1: The agreement would reportedly extend the ceasefire to allow for more talks between the U.S. and Iran. The American embassy in Ukraine's capital remains open even after the threat of attacks from Russia. Fox's Grinnell Scott has more on this.
3: A social media post from the American embassy in Kyiv says there is no change to its current operation. Comments attributed to the foreign policy chief of the European Union, Kaya Kallas, claim that while EU embassies remain staffed, the U.S. embassy had been vacated after Russia warned diplomats and visitors in the Ukrainian capital to leave before attacks on the city escalate. In the post on X, the U.S. embassy cited the State Department's pledge that protecting the safety and security of Americans was its highest priority. Grinnell Scott, Fox News.
1: The manhunt for Jacob Baker in the state of Hawaii is now over. The 36-year-old Baker in police custody this after a massive search on Hawaii's Big Island. Baker, who lives on the island, was wanted in connection with the killings of three men described as armed and dangerous while on the lam. Hawaii police believe Baker's responsible for killing three men, all between the ages of 69 and 79, within a two-day period. All three major U.S. stock indexes closing at record highs Thursday. The NASDAQ rose 242 points, S&P 500 up 43 points, the Dow with a tiny gain of 24 points. 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
7: Clear skies and mild overnight tonight with lows dropping off into the mid-60s and winds out of the southeast at about 5 to 10. Looking for a breezy day on Friday. It's going to be another hot one under mostly sunny skies. We'll have highs into the low 90s and winds out of the south-southeast at about 10 to 20. And then partly cloudy skies with a chance for isolated storms as we head into the weekend with highs in the mid to upper 80s. From the Flag Skywatch Weather Center, I'm Chief Meteorologist Dean Wysocki.
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11: 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I want to ask you this. Is Donald Trump finally, at long last, putting an end to Joe Biden's war on American appliances? I'll tell you something. This is something we talked about a lot during the Biden presidency. And to give you a perspective, my wife and I, about 3 years ago, moved into a new old house, a house was built about 35, 36 years ago. So it's a bit old. It has the original dishwasher in it. And I'm going to keep that thing running as long as I possibly can. And let me tell you why. Because in the last decade or so, because of crazy people like Barack Obama and President Otto Penn, Joe Biden, they have absolutely ruined American appliances. And I don't just mean the ones made in America, and we try to buy made in America anytime we can, but all of them. They've ruined all of them. And here's why. Because the environmentalists, so-called, have declared a war on refrigerators, on dishwashers, on washing machines, on clothes dryers, on just about any kind of appliance you can name. And they do it all in the name of the environment. And they will use a lot of phony baloney numbers to support what they're doing. For example, you will hear some of these jokers say, yes, these appliances will cost more money, but they will use less electricity. They'll use less water. They're not going to tell you that they're less expensive because they ain't less expensive. They are more expensive. But in the case of the refrigerators, they use a different kind of refrigerant, which is actually driving all the people in the HVAC business absolutely nuts. And why? Because in the HVAC business, every time they change from one kind of compressor to a different kind of compressor, one kind of refrigerant to a different kind of refrigerant, it is oftentimes not backwards compatible, which means at some point when they change from this version, version X, to version Y, and then to version C or Z, you'll find out, you call for a repair, and they'll say, I'm sorry, we can no longer use the refrigerant that they were using in the last generation of appliances. And this is just in the last 10, 20 years. Why? Well, because it's not environmentally friendly. Oh, so does that mean I have to replace the entire appliance, the entire compressor for an air conditioning system or refrigerator? Yeah. You have to replace the entire appliance. Well, why are you doing this? Because it's going to save you money. And usually what they'll do is they'll say, if you own this appliance for the next 20 years, and many of them have a lifespan of 20 years, you're going to save $50 a year. So they'll say, this appliance is going to save you $1,000. Be very careful when somebody tells you that to ask $1,000 over what period of time? Oh, $1,000 over 20 years. So I'm going to save $50 a year. I'm going to save $4 a month. I'm going to save $1 a week. Is that what you're telling me? So I'm going to spend twice as much to buy an appliance that ends up being, you say, less expensive because having spent a lot more to buy it, I'm now going to save $1,000. But my $1,000 savings comes over the next 20 years, assuming it lasts that long. Here's what President Trump has done. He signed a series of resolutions and executive actions, including one called House Joint Resolution 75. It overturns the Biden-era energy efficiency and refrigerant mandates on household appliances, walk-in freezers, and commercial refrigerators. It's a deregulatory push that aims to lower consumer prices and protect small business. The EPA Administrator, Lee Zeldin, who you've heard on this show, says President Trump is going to save American families about $2.4 billion. Now, that's real savings. And why? Because the appliances aren't going to cost as much money. He also says we're going to see savings of $800 million, which means Americans will be able to go and see when they go out and buy their food. The Biden EPA face-planted when they tried to jam through those restrictions. Americans who want to be able to fix their own equipment were instead being required to buy far more costly new equipment instead, and it doesn't make sense. Now, when I was talking to Bob Barr a moment ago, I told him about that $40 million in gold bars. This story is absolutely so unbelievable. Consider this. The New York Post has a very good story on it because this story has been breaking all week. A CIA officer convinced his agency to give him $40 million in gold bars by claiming it was to pay work-related expenses. And it was just the latest in a career of what they called increasingly brazen lies. David Rush made a series of requests to the agency to obtain what they called a significant quantity of foreign currency and hundreds of gold bars, all of this between November and March. And here's what happened. Rush got what he was asking for. The agency was later unable to locate any record of Rush explaining to the CIA what precise work-related purpose the enormous sums of money actually served. He just asked, and they gave it to him. The FBI raided his house about 10 days ago. Do you know what they found there? $2 million in cash, 35 luxury watches. They looked like Rolexes. They're probably worth tens of thousands of dollars each. And more than 301-kilogram gold bars worth over $40 million. And the court documents say that Rush provided the information when he got hired about his education and his so-called military service for decades. He falsely claimed to have a degree from Clemson University. He falsely claimed to have a degree from the Rensselaer Polytechnic Institute, as well as an evaluation certification from the U.S. Naval Test Pilot School. He claimed he used to be a Navy pilot. He apparently never was a Navy pilot. And if this tells you anything about the CIA, the intelligence gathering agency, couldn't even spot the lies from one of its own hires. Makes no sense at all. Ken writes in by email, talk@LarsLarsen.com. Lars, I would just tell Iran the time is up. My action would be to literally start punching holes in their oil storage tanks. In the U.S. arsenal of weaponry, not all shells fired have high explosives. In actual live fire practice, explosives can be removed and replaced with a solid round of steel. I'd tell Iran, I'm going to punch a hole in one storage tank on day one. On day two, I would punch two holes in two tanks. Day three, four tanks. Day four, eight tanks, then 16, then 32, then 64. Can you imagine that happening on Karg Island? One little warning for you. All those spam texts you get and the scam emails, the ones that flood into your phone every day, I don't get as many of those anymore, and it's all thanks to Incogni. Now, when that happens, it's not random. 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
21: Ah, welcome back to the Lars Larson Show. Well, Congress now wants a new national car tax, and states that refuse to collect it will lose their highway funding. Is Washington hijacking your local DMV to try to squeeze even more money out of drivers? And is this the kind of thing we can expect from a Republican Congress? Grover Norquist joins me now, president of Americans for Tax Reform. Hey, Grover, welcome back.
22: Good to be with you.
21: What is going on with this? Why in the world would we see anything like this see the light of day in what is supposed to be a Republican Congress?
22: That is a very good question. It is extremely troubling. Now, here's the good news. It is only passed the Transportation Committee. Here's the bad news. It's stuck inside a bill that lets congressmen and senators hand out lots of money to their friends. So if this could pass, it could pass. As silly as it sounds, it could pass. As you point out, this is a car tax by the federal government. So on an actual car, not a gasoline tax. And it's in addition to, not instead of, in addition to. Now, they'll say, well, today we're only going to do it on electric vehicles. Well, if you wanted to have money from cars that didn't have gasoline, states could do that. You don't need a federal one. Many states already do this.
21: Yep.
22: On electric vehicles. This is something that over time, and you could bet your bottom dollar on it, will be applied to all cars, not just some cars, all cars. It'd be a loophole to do it for some, not others. You can hear them saying it already. So this plan to tax your car, oh, by the way, they're going to set it up where the IRS will sit and do this, where they will do it in the Department of Motor Vehicles. So the federal government will sit inside state buildings and tell the state what money to pick up and give to the federal government. As Governor DeSantis of Florida has said, this is phenomenally unconstitutional, as well as a bad idea. They don't need more money. They take 20% of all the money you put in your gas tax and hand it to a handful of cities for their vastly too expensive setups with subways and metro systems. It's supposed to be your gas tax is for roads. Your gas tax is for roads. That's what they promised us over and over again. And they use it as a piggy bank. Congressmen do. They send it out to cities and mayors, and it ends up not on roads. All those potholes are, there's more than enough money to fix bridges and fix potholes. They stole that money and gave it to subways. So don't tell me there isn't enough money in the world for the roads. There is. They choose to send it on something else. And now they're talking about a new tax. What do we know about new taxes? They grow.
21: Yeah.
22: Like tapeworms. We're going to swallow a new tax, and like a tapeworm, it'll grow on its own timetable, not ours.
21: So which Republicans decided this was a brilliant idea to bring to the House Transportation and Infrastructure Committee?
22: Well, all the Democrats voted for it except one. 11 Republicans, I believe, said no. But there were a bunch of Republicans who voted yes, including the chairman, who wisely is not running for re-election.
21: Of course.
22: But any Republican who is running for re-election, what do you say when they run the ad to say, you voted for a gas tax, all right?
21: Yep.
22: The fact that you also voted for President Trump's big, beautiful bill, which is a $4 trillion tax cut, that won't be in the newspapers. That won't be on TV. That won't be in the ads. This is suicidal. First of all, stupid. It's unconstitutional and politically stupid.
21: Well, and unconstitutional in the sense this is the federal government telling your local, not local, but state DMV, you will collect these funds for us. And if you do not, we have the carrot and the stick. You either get federal highway monies if you do collect the extra taxes for us, and if you don't, you don't get the money, right?
22: Yeah, this is the federalization. I mean, this, what can't they absorb with those rules? What cannot Washington absorb? Look, people see politicians, the Democrats see people moving from blue states to red states, running away from them. They don't want anything decided at the state level because they govern so poorly and so expensively, and people flee them. they can't get out of people at the state level what they want to. So they want to move everything to Washington. This is the beginning of moving power to Washington, away from state capitals, away from cities and towns, so that the Democrats can recapture control of the country. They see themselves losing it.
0: Well, and in fact, Grover,
22: would help,
0: you know, for the Democrats, this was a wide open opportunity because they hate gasoline powered cars and diesel powered cars and trucks. They love EVs. Well, if this is a tax only on EVs, I know some Republicans may want to brag on it, but I had the same thought you did. The minute the Democrats get in, they say, oh, well, let's take off the loophole for gas cars. And in fact, let's punish those evil gasoline-powered cars and their owners by charging them a federal tax as well. And the Republicans won't have a leg to stand on.
22: It'll take them less than 2 weeks.
0: Ah. This,
22: you can see that coming a mile away.
0: Yep.
22: How come professional politicians are just so focused on, I'm going to spend this money, other people's money. No money should go to Washington for roads. We built the highway system. Let the states run all the gas taxes or the car taxes.
0: Well, in fact, I would even say let the states do all the maintenance. In other words, take all the monies that go to D.C., send them back to the states and say, California, if you want to have a first-class highway system, you can spend tons of money on the highways. We've given it all back to you. And if some other state says, we can make do with less than perfect roads, then they can do that. And most of the states, Grover, I've looked at the numbers. There are states that do a great job per lane mile of maintaining their roads with a lot less money than other states because the other states are Democrat states and they tend to see it as a way to reward their friends in the construction unions. So they'll say, oh, we're going to pay you top dollar to come out and fix the roads or pour the asphalt or whatever.
22: Absolutely. There is huge difference between the states. That will be obvious. And it'll help the blue states to free themselves from what they've been under. They can point to, guys, how come we're paying a higher gas tax in Vermont and getting lousier roads than New Hampshire? It's the same weather. You know, but they can't do anything about it when the money washes through Washington. They can when they can fire their governor.
0: Boy, this is just so colossally stupid. I really hope the Republicans get their sense about them. And maybe the bill stays locked up in committee. But as you said, it's attached to another spending bill, which Republicans want to be able to get out of committee, don't they?
22: Yes. If people weigh in, talk to your congressman, your senator, mention it, let other people know about it. I do believe this can and will be stopped. I have talked to Republican leadership who is sickened at the idea of this thing. This is, you know, this runaway committee doing this, but they need to hear from more people.
0: Absolutely. Grover, thanks very much. I appreciate the time.
22: You got it.
0: You bet. That's Grover Norquist. Grover is the president of Americans for Tax Reform. Glad to get your calls. If you want to jump into the best conversation in talk journalism, it's here every day at 866-HEY-LARS. That's 866-439-5277. 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
23: Closing in on a peace deal. I'm Sue Guzman, Fox News. Iran and the U.S. reportedly agreeing to a framework for a peace deal. Fox's Ashley Webster with more from Tel Aviv.
24: Negotiators for the U.S. and Iran have agreed to a framework of a deal, but it has yet to be approved by President Trump. If a memorandum of understanding is approved, it would mean a 60-day ceasefire extension, the Strait of Hormuz reopened, and Iran committing to dropping any ambitions of possessing a nuclear weapon. As those discussions continue, Israeli military forces have been expanding their ground operations northward in Lebanon. The Lebanese health ministry says 42 people have been killed, more than 50 others injured.
23: Vice President J.D. Vance telling reporters Thursday that an agreement is close, but they are not there yet. A big bust for Blue Origin and its new Glenn rocket.
25: Blue Origin's Glenn rocket is supposed to carry payloads in a low Earth orbit and possibly the moon. But when they tried to do a static fire test at Cape Canaveral Space Force Station in Florida late Thursday, the rocket exploded. Sound courtesy of Spaceflight Now's YouTube page. It was a monstrous explosion completely shrouding the 320-foot-tall Glenn rocket. The company posted on X, "We experienced an anomaly during today's hot fire test. All personnel have been accounted for." The Brevard County Emergency Management Office said there was no threat to the public as a result of the explosion. Jill Nato, Fox News.
23: At least three people dead, four injured in a gas explosion that engulfed a Dallas apartment building in a massive fire. The blast shaking nearby homes and flinging debris as firefighters were on their way to the reported gas leak. First responders now looking through the debris for possible survivors or victims. 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
23: The big manhunt is over in Hawaii for a man wanted in the murders of three people on the Big Island. Hawaii County Police Chief Reid Mahuna said they received a tip about a possible sighting near the coastal area of Kaimu Cove.
30: Officers and detectives responded to the area and conducted a search, ultimately locating the suspect concealed within a small cave on the neighboring property. The suspect, identified as Jacob Baker, male 36, was taken into custody without incident.
23: Baker was wanted in connection with the killings of three men, ages 69 to 79, over a two-day period. The FBI arresting a former CIA official, seizing millions of dollars in gold bars and cash from his home. Here's Fox's Kevin Cork with more.
3: He somehow managed to convince the agency to give him $40 million in gold bars, claiming it was for work-related expenses. The agency later claimed it was unable to locate any record of Rush explaining the so-called work-related purpose for all that loot. When the FBI raided his home in Virginia, they not only found $40 million worth of gold bars, they found $2 million in cash, along with 35 luxury watches, many of which were Rolexes. Now, it's been speculated that the gold bars and cash were likely resources to be used in U.S. operations overseas, but then it was diverted, apparently, for personal use.
23: An affidavit says he lied about some of his education and military service while applying for the job. He was honorably discharged from the CIA in February 2015. 14-year-old Trey Parikh from Rancho Cucamonga, California, is this year's Scripps National Spelling Bee champion. This contest coming down to a lightning round tiebreaker against Isan Gupta. Trey spelling 32 words correctly in a 90-second spell-off to go home the winner. And some big-name acts dropping out of President Trump's scheduled Freedom 250 event on the National Mall. Among them, Morris Day, Young MC, and Milli Vanilli, all citing the event's political ties. I'm Sue Gosman. This is Fox News.
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6: Clear skies and mild overnight tonight with lows dropping off into the mid-60s and winds out of the southeast at about 5 to 10. Looking for a breezy day on Friday. It's going to be another hot one under mostly sunny skies. We'll have highs into the low 90s and winds out of the south-southeast at about 10 to 20. And then partly cloudy skies with a chance for isolated storms as we head into the weekend with highs in the mid to upper 80s. From the Flag Skywatch Weather Center, I'm Chief Meteorologist Dean Wysocki.
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0: Welcome back to the program. It's a pleasure to be with you. Has Canada now gone way, way, way too far with doctor-assisted suicide? I want to consider that. But first, welcome to the Lars Larson Show. It's a pleasure to be with you, and I'm glad to get to your phone calls and emails. If you want to join the best conversation in talk journalism, it's here every day at 866-HEY-LARS. That's 866-439-5277. 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And as always, if you're a naysayer, we're going to put you right to the head of the list at 866-439-5277. Our poll on X today: should Donald Trump's face be on American currency while he is still alive and still in office? Well, I would have to say no. Now, the Treasury Department is considering printing a $250 banknote with Trump's image. I guess that might be indicative of inflation these days. A $100 bill used to be very unusual these days. Given the cost of gasoline and everything else, $100 bills are not that unusual anymore. But there are laws on the books. Some of them have been there for almost 175 years. They go all the way back to the mid-1800s that say you cannot put a living person's face on any American currency. But they are considering, on America's 250th birthday this year, to put out a $250 banknote, and it would have Donald Trump's face on it. Well, the Thayer Amendment that was passed back in 1866 says it's illegal, not just not encouraged, but illegal, to put the likeness of a living person on official U.S. currency, bonds, or financial notes. So the Bureau of Engraving and Printing has said currency often takes 6 or 8 years to produce a new bill. Getting one on short notice is going to be very unusual. Should Donald Trump's face be on American currency while he's still in office? I would say we stick with that rule right now. I mean, as big a supporter as I am of Donald Trump, and as much as I think the country owes him a lot for the tremendous job he did in his first term, second term is still going very, very well, although there are certain things that I don't agree with President Trump about. But should his face be on American currency? My answer to that would be no. You can answer it any way you like. You'll find the question at Lars Larson Show and at LarsLarson.com. Yesterday's poll, should every public school classroom in America be required to have cameras so that parents and taxpayers and the like can see what's going on inside the classroom? 85% of you said yes. I join you in that yes vote. Only 15% of you said no to that question. But let me get back to doctor-assisted suicide in Canada. Sadly, the Canadians have gone absolutely nuts when it comes to medical assistance in dying is the new term of art. Originally, it was called doctor-assisted suicide, and even though the doctors are still involved, apparently the doctors were not crazy about having doctors associated with suicide, since the first rule of medicine is supposed to be first do no harm. But here's what's going on. March of next year, March 17th, 2027, Canada is expected to include in medically assisted euthanasia those who only suffer from mental illness and have no terminal illness, have no physical ailment, they just are mentally ill. Euthanasia advocates are arguing for expanding eligibility to minors, those under the age of 18, although that proposal has not yet advanced. And let me point out something to you. America still has at least a largely private medical care system. Canada has national health insurance. And under national health insurance, you always hear from Canadians, well, our medical care is free. Yeah, free because you've already paid for it through your taxes. But now you have a government that has a dog in the fight. The government is very much incentivized to take terminally ill people and get rid of them as soon as they can. They're also given an incentive to get rid of anybody who has a very expensive medical condition, because after all, those people cost a lot of money. And I might remind you that typically the most expensive months of any person's life are the last 3 or 4 months of their life before they die. That's a very expensive time. If you get those people to check out early, then the government saves money. In the case of the private sector in America, private sector insurance companies would save money, but they're not the ones offering up doctor-assisted suicide. So, should it be considered for people who are only mentally ill? You know, most of the doctor-assisted suicide programs from the beginning, and this was decades ago, they would say you can, if you have a terminal illness, end your life early with the state's assistance. And I've had lots and lots of arguments with people over the years who've said, what business does the government have telling me if I'm allowed to commit suicide? Well, the practical fact is that if you want to commit suicide, there is absolutely nothing the government can do to stop you. But the minute you have doctor-assisted suicide, that is suicide with the assistance, the aiding and abetting of the government. The government is saying, you want to commit suicide, we will help you do it. We will allow a government-licensed doctor to prescribe a government-licensed medication that is then going to be used to let you take the pills and kill yourself. Now, if anybody thinks that makes sense, I'd be glad to hear the naysayer call. You have involved the government, and the minute you involve the government, they set the limits. When it comes to just garden-variety suicide, do I agree with people committing suicide? No. Would I consider it for myself or a family member? I would not. But that's my decision. And in the case of involving the government, you've automatically given them a role to play in whether or not you commit suicide. And then, with an increasingly socialized medical system in America, you're going to see people start to do the math. Now, they may not talk about it out loud, but what they will do is they will say, well, you know, if some of these people would just check out early, why, we would save billions and billions of dollars. And then consider this, what's going on in Canada. They found one doctor, James McLean, who issued a Crohn's disease patient for euthanasia after meeting the patient at a coffee shop, a Tim Hortons coffee shop, and gave him a ride to the euthanasia facility. Euthanasia, or assisted suicide, now constitutes a large percentage of all the deaths in the nation of Canada. I do not want that to happen in the United States of America.
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19: Welcome back to Lars Larson Show. I hate to disappoint all the parents and all the school counselors who've been telling kids for decades, you have to go to college. You have to have a degree. And ideally, you should go out and seek a master's degree in some subject, because now, guess what? Master's degrees are hitting one of the highest levels of unemployment or non-employment in 20 years. Should students think twice before they take on six figures of debt for a degree that apparently and increasingly employers don't want? I've decided to invite on Dr. Gerson Marino-Riano, who's president of Cornerstone University. Dr. Marino-Riano, welcome to the program.
20: Well, thank you so

0: 13,000 bucks.
1: Because we did that because we saw this problem coming a long time ago. It's just the costs are exorbitant, and with the speed of AI, some of these degrees are becoming irrelevant very quickly.
0: Well, because I've always wondered, I went to college for about a year and a half, but that was a million years ago. But even at the time, an awful lot of what's at the university doesn't go to benefit the student sitting in the classroom. In fact, most of my classes were taught by GTFs, you know, graduate teaching fellows. And I thought, oh, so you paid all this money to get all these highbrow faculty, and then the young man or woman teaching the class is actually just another student who's a few years ahead of me. It didn't seem like I was getting my money's worth even at that time, and it certainly doesn't seem like kids are getting it today.
1: I know you're at the perfect and accurate assessment, Lars. I've met so many students who are part of the 43 million Americans who have some college, no degree, and are not going back. And many of these students will tell me, I don't understand the point of it. It's irrelevant. I don't see how this fits. What's the relevance of what I'm doing? And this is why we create a solution, the first in the market, to really address this issue of what I call the disenchanted learner in college. And to address a cost issue as well, we want to provide education that's relevant, it's timely, affordable, flexible. And again, a master's degree, for example, at $13,000 for the entire degree on our platform is unheard of. High quality and accredited. So it's a very sad situation. Higher ed has done this to itself, quite frankly. There's a significant lack of accountability that has existed for decades now with degrees that are irrelevant. And students have sort of bought, you know, sink and bait, and now they're in trouble with a lot of debt and with an irrelevant degree. This is why we offer this solution, and I would tell parents, I tell students, go to Cornerstone, look at Cornerstone, our university, but any university you go to, you have to ask some hard questions. Is the value really there for the price?
0: Well,
1: $100,000 is irrelevant, I think.
0: I'm talking to Dr. Gerson Moreno-Riano, who's president of Cornerstone University. Now, you say it's unheard of. I recall that about 15 years ago, Texas had a number of its institutions that said, and they were state institutions, that said, we will offer you a four-year degree for $10,000 in tuition. Today, that might be $15,000, but it wasn't $10,000 a year. It was $10,000 total cost. And people said, well, then you're probably getting a degree in nothing. And I said, no. I looked at some of the degree courses they had, and they were studying serious subject matter to go out and work in the world. But they were aimed at get you in, get you to learn the things over 4 years, get the degree. It meant something, but trim off all the extra fat. And you're not supporting an entire institution that really doesn't relate to whether you're learning something or not. Couldn't every university system in a state do the same thing, Doctor?
1: Yeah, every school could do the same exact thing. The dilemma is that you have, quite frankly, an entrenched cadre of professionals called faculty who govern institutions, and they have hijacked the educational system along with the American Association of University Professors. In the name of academic freedom. And it has been used in many ways to keep institutions from innovating and being relevant and really helping our country and our young people and our future generations.
0: So
1: that
0: how do we
1: stranglehold has to be broken.
0: Doctor, how do we push these institutions to do that? Because if they're not paying attention, in fact, I'll tell you one of my favorite hobby horses lately is nursing. My mom was a nurse, but until a few years ago, you could be a basic nurse, you know, in a hospital or other institution with a two-year degree. And then all the four-year degree institutions said, no, let's make it a minimum of a four-year degree. And I thought, well, if you're going on to more complicated things like research or things like that, you might need the four-year degree. But if you're going to be a basic day-to-day nurse in an institution, why do you need a four-year degree unless you're going to go on to that other work? And yet they insist on I guess, credentialism for everyone.
1: Yeah, two things. You have to break the stranglehold of faculty governance and institutions. You have to have academic leaders and presidents have courage to break this in a vision to really help students and families in our country and not serve the faculty, but serve the student. That's absolutely critical. You have to re-envision accrediting agencies. I mean, that's a significant part of the problem. Over the last year and a half, I think what the President Trump's administration has tried to do is to really break the stranglehold of accrediting agencies and how they assess institutions. That has to be completely redone and rethought, Lars, because if not, you have no innovation and you don't have institutions.

0: serving students, you have them serving themselves or their faculty. And then you have to then address the whole funding issue. I think institutions that receive public funding should have significant accountability barriers to demonstrate and to fulfill. And until that changes, it will never happen. These institutions are subsidized by tax revenue, by tax dollars and other subsidies, and with very little accountability. I'll give you an example. So the American Association of University Professors and the American Teachers Federation just launched their proposal for reinventing American higher education, and they argue more public investment for free college for everyone, but really very little accountability. And that's the challenge. We want more public dollars, but keep your hands off what we want to teach our students.
1: Dr. Gerson, thank you very much. Dr. Gerson Moreno-Riano, president of Cornerstone University. 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
1: Closing in on a peace deal. I'm Sue Guzman, Fox News. Iran and the U.S. reportedly agreeing to a framework for a peace deal. Fox's Ashley Webster with more from Tel Aviv.
2: Negotiators for the U.S. and Iran have agreed to a framework of a deal, but it has yet to be approved by President Trump. If a memorandum of understanding is approved, it would mean a 60-day ceasefire extension, the Strait of Hormuz reopened, and Iran committing to dropping any ambitions of possessing a nuclear weapon. As those discussions continue, Israeli military forces have been expanding their ground operations northward in Lebanon. The Lebanese health ministry says 42 people have been killed, more than 50 others injured.
1: Vice President J.D. Vance telling reporters Thursday that an agreement is close, but they are not there yet. A big bust for Blue Origin and its new Glenn rocket.
3: Blue Origin's Glenn rocket is supposed to carry payloads in a low Earth orbit and possibly the moon. But when they tried to do a static fire test at Cape Canaveral Space Force Station in Florida late Thursday, the rocket exploded. Sound courtesy of Spaceflight Now's YouTube page. It was a monstrous explosion completely shrouding the 320-foot-tall Glenn rocket. The company posted on X, "We experienced an anomaly during today's hot fire test. All personnel have been accounted for." The Brevard County Emergency Management Office said there was no threat to the public as a result of the explosion. Jill Nato, Fox News.
1: At least three people dead, four injured in a gas explosion that engulfed a Dallas apartment building in a massive fire. The blast shaking nearby homes and flinging debris as firefighters were on their way to the reported gas leak. First responders now looking through the debris for possible survivors or victims. 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
6: That heat's going to be out there for one more day.
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12: Clear skies and mild overnight tonight with lows dropping off into the mid-60s and winds out of the southeast at about 5 to 10. Looking for a breezy day on Friday. It's going to be another hot one under mostly sunny skies. We'll have highs into the low 90s and winds out of the south-southeast at about 10 to 20. And then partly cloudy skies with a chance for isolated storms as we head into the weekend with highs in the mid to upper 80s. From the Flag Skywatch Weather Center, I'm Chief Meteorologist Dean Wysocki.
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15: Welcome back to the Lars Larson Show. It's a pleasure to be with you. You know that redistricting has been a huge issue all the way across the United States of America. And we've seen numerous competing decisions by various courts to say a state can or cannot redraw the congressional districts based on changes in population. Well, now there's been a new decision by a federal judge that has declared to Washington State that it, the state redrew its map, and now the Supreme Court could actually strike it down before the midterm. So I thought I'd get the straight version of this from Washington State Representative Alex Ibarra, who joins me now. He is a Republican. We always hope for Democrats, but they don't seem to be willing to talk about these kind of things. Representative Ibarra, welcome to the program.
16: Hi, Lars. How's it going?
15: It's going very well, except tell me this. So we had one federal judge that said, you've got to redraw the map, and it got redrawn. And now, what happens now? Because the U.S. Supreme Court could step in before the midterms. Is that still possible?
16: So what's kind of going on right now, so when, as you just mentioned, there was a court order that basically redrew the legislative district lines, and I, for one, was moved out of the Yakima Valley, and so was Senator Torres, at the same time. And what that did is that made my particular race in the future to running in the 13th a little bit harder, because what it did is supplant 30,000 Hispanic voters out of Yakima that I won in that election and moved them out. And now I have to they were replaced with Democrat voters in other places instead of Yakima County. So it's going to be a lot harder for me to win the general election. So that was the premise of my portion of the case. But at the moment, as you just mentioned, when the Supreme Court of the United States passed, or they basically said the Voters' Rights Act needed to be dramatically updated, that happened. And so at that same time, we had submitted a case to the Supreme Court of the United States stating that we felt that the federal judge that you talked about earlier had made a mistake. And so what happened in between that time is the Louisiana Callas case came about. They voted to, again, dramatically update the Voters' Rights Act and how it should be applied. And so what is happening, we also submitted a case to the Supreme Court of the United States prior to the Callas case, or the case. Okay. And so right now we are awaiting for the plaintiff to submit on June 2nd, their response. And at that time,
15: what are the challengers claiming about this redrawing of the district? Because unlike a lot of states, the state of Washington has a bipartisan redistricting commission. I've talked to members of that commission, and it seems like a very sensible way to be able to draw things up. Two Democrats, two Republicans, sit down, draw up the maps, come up with a recommendation, say, this is the way the maps ought to be drawn. And you get a bipartisan decision instead of just one party deciding this is the way it's going to be. So what's wrong with what they did?
16: Nothing's wrong with what they did. Actually, that final decision on those maps went to the legislature, and we passed them. So the legislature all agreed on those maps. And everything happened after the fact, where there was a suing using the Voters' Rights Act as the vehicle to use. And so those lines were redrawn, and basically to make the Yakima districts more Democratic, they thought, because they could get more Hispanics in those particular districts if they redrew the maps.
15: Ever legitimate, Alex, I got to ask you this, because my position has always been, you shouldn't be doing anything based on race. You shouldn't hire people based on race. You shouldn't decide college admission based on race.
17: You shouldn't do any of that. So is it legitimate to draw a district when you're drawing it specifically to include, you know, a particular minority within America?
16: Well, I agree with you, and so does the Supreme Court of the United States.
17: Yep. I got them on my side for a change.
16: Yeah, exactly. So I think we all believe that. I don't believe that anything should happen because of race. I think that everybody should, you know, just own up to what they, you know, if you work hard, you get what you get. If you don't work hard, then you don't get what you want. And so I think that that it shouldn't be based on race. It should be based on merit and your hard work.
17: Okay, so do you think that the Supreme Court is going to take this one up and sometime between now and November order a redrawing of those legislative districts?
16: Well, the petition from the plaintiffs is coming June 2nd. So soon after that, the Supreme Court of the United States is going to get in a conference and decide what to do with our particular case. So far, most of the Voters' Rights Act decisions have gone with what the Louisiana case has said, which is we have to undo those maps. But at the same time, because we're, you know, in the time frame we're at, almost June, I don't think that we'll have enough time to redraw the maps before the 2026 November elections. So we'll have to wait for the 2028 elections. That's just
17: so
16: my guess.
17: How is this going to affect the primary that's coming up August the 4th? I mean, you could literally have a decision either right before the primary or right after the primary, sometime late this summer.
16: Yeah, I don't think it's going to make any difference in the primary at all. I just don't see it making any change.
17: So, because I wish the rest of the country would take a look at Washington State and the bipartisan commission, because it seems like a very sensible way to draw these maps. Not that the Democrats and the Republicans on the commission agree all the time. They don't. But out of those four people, they tend to get a pretty good a melded decision of some kind.
16: I agree. You know, one of the things about this particular case is, you know, the other side of the aisle usually uses the Voting Rights Act to support people of color. And what they did in my particular case was they moved out a Mexican-American ex-farm worker senator and a Mexican-American former farm worker out of Yakima Valley because we did not represent the Hispanics of Yakima, even though most of my family was raised and born and worked in the Yakima County. So that's what really got to me was, you know, they're using this to as a prejudice toward me. And well, I'm Hispanic. The people they're supposed to that they say they want to help.
17: It doesn't make any sense, does it? Alex Ibarra is a representative, state representative, representing the Quincy area. He is a Republican. I'd love to talk to the Democrats about it. I got to give you a piece of advice. Peace of mind actually matters, especially when it comes to your health care. But for a lot of Americans, the system does not make it easy. 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
5: Welcome back to the Lars Larson Show. I know you're going to say that that is a crazy question, but consider this. Do American taxpayers have to fund the food or culinary choices of locked up criminal illegal aliens? It's actually a serious question, and I'll tell you why in just a moment. Welcome to the Lars Larson Show. It's a pleasure to be with you. I'm glad to get to your phone calls and your emails. Now, consider this. Over Memorial Day weekend, illegal aliens who are locked up at a detention facility, this one happened to be in New Jersey, went on a hunger strike. Now, what did they say? They said, we're not getting the food we demand. Well, guess what? These are illegal aliens. They have, in many cases, fewer rights than people who are locked up, for, say, criminal activity, ordinary garden variety crimes in the United States of America. That's number one. Number two, there were just a few of those illegal aliens who actually didn't get the food they wanted. The rest of the folks who went on the hunger strike, which began on Friday, they say they are being subject to poor conditions at the ICE detention facility, so they staged a hunger strike. And then DHS Secretary Mark Wayne Mullen talked about that at a cabinet meeting with President Trump this week.
17: It shows that this radical left Democrats' priorities when they decide to go out and protest a detention center where we're housing rapists, child predators, murderers, drug dealers, and they choose Memorial Day of all the day, of all the time to go protest something that they say that they're that it's because they're on a hunger strike when there was only a handful of individuals that was refusing to eat because they want their ethnic group or their ethnic right food. Well, they go back to their country and get whatever food they want.
5: You know what? Have you been waiting for a long time for somebody in government to have a common sense answer like that? Hey, you're illegally in somebody else's country. You're locked up because you're not allowed to be in this country. And now you're complaining about the food choices, that it doesn't have the right ethnic composition for you. Then by all means, get on board the next airplane. They will offer you a ride home free of charge to you. Still going to cost the taxpayers of America to pay for your ride home. You can go home and get whatever kind of food you want to get. But as Mark Wayne Mullen put it, this is not a Holiday Inn.
17: The fact is, we're giving them the calories they want. This isn't Holiday Inn. We're giving them sanitation. But for the Democrats and the governor, like Governor Sherrill and Senator Kim and Senator Booker, to go out and do something like this of all the days is very frustrating. And we see Antifa signs are literally out there.
5: Yeah, and on top of all that, Mark Wayne Mullen says, because New Jersey is a sanctuary state for illegal aliens, apparently the local cops will not even assist ICE when it comes to protecting a facility that is inside the state of New Jersey. Listen to that soundbite.
17: The local police refusing, literally refusing to respond. They barricade it, not allowing our employees to come in and out. ICE has to go out there, remove the barricade, and then you have one of the senators complain because he got splattered with a pepper ball.
5: So consider this. This is what Department of Homeland Security says. All of the detainees at the New Jersey ICE facility are provided with three meals a day, clean water, clothing, bedding, showers, soap, and toiletries. And according to the DHS statement, ICE has higher detention standards than most U.S. prisons that actually hold actual U.S. citizens. And yet the governor of New Jersey, Mikey Sherrill, says she has reached out to federal immigration to demand access to Delaney Hall amid the hunger strike. Why does she have any right to go in there? She is a state official from a state that has staked out a position of saying we will not cooperate with ICE, and then you turn around and ask ICE for cooperation with you. Shame on you, Governor Sherrill. To Doug. Let's go to Doug first of all. Hey, Doug, welcome to the program. What's on your mind?
18: Hey, Lars. Thanks for taking my call. I really appreciate it.
5: You bet.
18: I have two questions for you, and then I'll shut up and I'll listen to your response. Hypocrisy. So there's this whole deal with Trump and his suing the IRS.
5: Yeah.
18: I wish he had, instead of doing the settlement, I wish he had let that go through, probably would have won, and then that money would have been in his pocket so he could set up a fund that he wanted to. But to hear all these, both sides, Democrats and Republicans, criticizing him for setting up this fund. Think about Michael Flynn. They're all talking about January 6th.
19: Think about Michael Flynn
18: and what he lost.
19: Yep.
18: General Flynn. Yes.
19: Yep.
18: But there's no discussion of the slush fund that's set up in the Senate for their misbehaviors.
19: For their sexual crimes against staff members. I would put it that way.
18: Yeah.
19: Yeah.
18: Yes. How much is that costing us?
19: And you know, it's not transparent, so we don't even know how much was paid out or to whom or who committed the offenses. But imagine that, Doug, in a private industry situation, if you said, hey, if you go to work and you sexually harass one of your coworkers, does the company say, hey, Doug, we'd be glad to pay this young lady off so that she'll stop, that she'll drop her, her legal action against you? And I'm with you. I keep explaining to people, when you send information to the IRS, every single American has a right to expect that information is private. It is the IRS's job to protect it. They had a staff member who decided to leak out information about literally thousands of Americans. It wasn't just Trump, but Trump was the primary focus. And you say, hold on, you gave up my personal information and harmed me. And you're right. Trump could have just said, I'm going to let this go through, or I'll do a settlement, and the settlement will all go in my pocket. Instead, he said, why don't we compensate some of the people? And you know who I'm talking about. On January 6th, there were people who broke the law. There were people who assaulted cops, although no cops died. There was only one citizen who died, and that was Ashley Babbitt. She was murdered, and she never got justice. But in the case of the rest of the folks who just walked into the building, walked around, looked around, and then walked back out and found themselves as convicted criminals in the land of the free and the home of the brave, I think they deserve some compensation. I think Trump was right to say, let's take that money and let's set aside some compensation for people like that. Doug, thanks for the call. 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
24: Making a deal. I'm Ted Lindner, Fox News. The U.S. and Iran have reached a deal to extend the ceasefire by 60 days, but it needs President Trump's signature. Returning from an event with Air Force Academy graduates on Thursday night, Vice President J.D. Vance, doing some chopper talk, said it's hard to tell when or if President Trump will sign off on the deal.
25: We do think they're negotiating, at least so far, in good faith, and we're making some progress. Hopefully, we'll continue to make progress. The president will be in a position where he can endorse the agreement, but obviously, that's still TBD.
24: The agreement would reportedly extend the ceasefire to allow for more talks between the U.S. and Iran. The American embassy in Ukraine's capital remains open even after the threats of attacks from Russia.
26: A social media post from the American embassy in Kyiv says there is no change to its current operation. Comments attributed to the foreign policy chief of the European Union, Kaya Kallas, claimed that while EU embassies remain staffed, the U.S. embassy had been vacated after Russia warned diplomats and visitors in the Ukrainian capital to leave before attacks on the city escalate. In the post on X, the U.S. embassy cited the State Department's pledge that protecting the safety and security of Americans was its highest priority. Grinnell Scott, Fox News.
24: The manhunt for Jacob Baker in Hawaii is over. The 36-year-old Baker in police custody. This is after a massive search on Hawaii's Big Island. Baker, who lives on the island, was wanted in connection with the killings of three men described as armed and dangerous while on the lam. Hawaii police believe Baker is responsible for killing three men, all between the ages of 69 and 79, within a two-day period. And there will be a Game 7 in the NBA Western Conference Finals as the San Antonio Spurs defeated the Oklahoma City Thunder on Thursday night, 118-91. Game 7 will be Saturday night in Oklahoma City. 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
24: The Supreme Court rules in favor of a black death row inmate from Mississippi who claims there was racial bias in the makeup of the jury that convicted him.
40: Justices in a 5-4 vote siding with Terry Pitchford, who was sentenced to death by a jury of 11 white and one black juror in 2006 for his role in the killing of a grocery store owner. There were five potential black jurors on the whittled down jury pool, but the prosecutor, who had a history of dismissing black jurors for discriminatory reasons, used preemptory strikes against four of them. Jurors can only be excused for race-neutral reasons. The opinion, penned by Justice Brett Kavanaugh, finding defense lawyers did not get enough of a chance to argue the black jurors were improperly dismissed. Also that the state Supreme Court acted reasonably in ruling they had not. Lillian Wu, Fox News.
24: Authorities in Alaska racing to reach four climbers who fell from North America's tallest peak.
41: The National Park Service tells the Associated Press weather conditions, including limited visibility on Alaska's Mount McKinley, are improving and could soon allow for helicopter operations to rescue four climbers who fell. The agency says the incident was reported overnight near the Denali Pass, explaining the four are part of a 7-person climbing team, not sharing any details on their conditions, but noting the three other members returned to camp after trying to help. Mount McKinley is North America's highest peak, standing at more than 20,300 feet tall. Earlier this week, two climbers who were part of a separate incident were evacuated from the mountain by helicopter. Kristen Goodwin, Fox News.
24: And 14-year-old Shrey Parikh from Rancho Cucamonga, California, is this year's Scripps National Spelling Bee champion. The contest came down to a lightning round tiebreaker against Ishan Gupta, but Shrey spelled 32 words correctly in a 90-second spell-off, including the winning word, bromocryptine, to go home the winner. I'm Ted Lindner. This is Fox News.
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3: Clear skies and mild overnight tonight with lows dropping off into the mid-60s and winds out of the southeast at about 5 to 10. Looking for a breezy day on Friday. It's going to be another hot one under mostly sunny skies. We'll have highs into the low 90s and winds out of the south-southeast at about 10 to 20. And then partly cloudy skies with a chance for isolated storms as we head into the weekend with highs in the mid to upper 80s. From the Flag Skywatch Weather Center, I'm Chief Meteorologist Dean Wysocki.
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5: 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Welcome to the show. Please come inside. We've got so much to get to. I literally been in at the computer since about 5:30 this morning, digging up stuff. A perfectly honed radio program today. Tons and tons of stuff to get to. Jill Biden says that when she saw the debate, she thought her husband was having a stroke. And then right after the debate said, "You did a great job, Joe." So we'll get to that in a few minutes. And then also the Biden administration, or should say Joe Biden, scrambling to keep the embarrassing secret tapes when he was doing his one of his memoirs, which, I mean, honestly, his memoir couldn't be a coffee book. He doesn't remember anything. Joe Biden's memoir is going to be a bunch of blank pages, for goodness sake. Anyway, it's kind of funny. The Trump appointees are pushing a $250 bill with his face on it. You know, this is great. I'm going to have to save up and get one of these. So, yeah, they're pressing the office responsible for printing the nation's money to design a $250 bill featuring the president's portrait, according to four current and former employees. 250 years? Why the hell not? I think it's a good idea, man. Although, you know, how many times do you have trouble just getting a 7-Eleven to break a 20? What are you going to pay with a $250 bill? You know, a $100 bill is bad enough. There's an ATM right near me. It only gives $50 bills. I'm like, what the heck? Nobody will break a $50 bill. I guess, you know, I would probably just frame it, you know, because it's a $250 bill for the 200th anniversary, 250th anniversary of America. So there, generally, though, federal law currently allows only deceased people to appear on bills. Oh, so I imagine Democrats would be like, oh, let's do that. Let's get them on the $250 bill because, you know, they're such jerks. But anyway, there's the latest with regard to currency and the 250th anniversary of our country. Donald Trump was asked yesterday about the release of this audio. Now, Joe Biden has sued the Justice Department to block the release of audio recordings he made with his ghostwriter. Material that investigators later used to question his mental competency. Here's the problem. Robert Hur used the audio to exonerate Joe Biden of any responsibility for taking classified documents. So I think that kind of means that we should have it. Here's the president being asked about this yesterday.
6: Why do you think that Joe Biden is trying to sue the Department of Justice, former President Joe Biden, to have his tapes that he did interviews on blocked from the American people hearing them? Do you think that he's trying to hide something and maybe Acting Attorney General Todd Blanche could comment on if they will count.
5: Yeah, I mean, honestly, somebody might discover that he's in a state of mental decline if we actually hear these tapes.
6: Honor Sue and release those tapes to the American public.
1: Are you talking about it with respect to his book?
6: I'd
1: like to see it. I don't know. Maybe there's some constitutional reason. I don't know. I would like to see what he has to say, because we can never allow what happened to this country to happen. The man was grossly incompetent.
5: Yeah, he was.
1: And the Democrats, I call them the Democrats because the policy is so bad, but they came very close to destroying our country. We can never let it happen again. And I hope that you're able to produce that. I think it would be a very interesting reading for people.
5: I don't know if I want to use the Democrats, because I don't think they're dumb. I think they're conniving. I think Democrats is more proper. Really, I do. I think the Democrat is actually perfect when you consider what they did opening the southern border, weaponizing the government, and then looting the treasury to the tune of trillions of dollars. We got some big news on all of the money that was going overseas. Communist China, Russia stealing money from us. Puerto Rico. Yeah, taking millions of dollars in SNAP benefit purchases and selling them, reselling them in Puerto Rico. We got completely screwed over, bent over a barrel, without a dinner, protection, or a lubricant. I swear, it's unbelievable. So Biden held private conversations with biographer Mark Zwanitzer in 2016 and 2017 at his home while writing his memoir, Promise Me, Dad. My God, who bought that? Which chronicled his decision to consider a presidential run as his eldest son, Beau, had brain cancer. And remember, Joe Biden said he was going to cure cancer. Did that happen? Did I hear that right? He said he was going to cure cancer. The roughly 70 hours of recordings, and my God, Mark Zwanitzer, how could you go through that, were later obtained by Special Counsel Robert Hur during his investigation into Biden's handling of classified documents. The probe determined that Biden read classified material out loud to Zwanitzer, but recommended against prosecution because Biden's declining memory would make it difficult to prove he had acted willfully. But you know, actually, no, because he actually said that he had classified documents.
7: Well, there's a couple things here, because back then he had not been president yet. Vice presidents are not allowed to declassify documents.
5: And it was that. He had classified documents, so you're not allowed to do that if you're the vice president.
7: In these tapes, the reason why Robert Hur grabbed them in the first place is he can be heard saying after leaving office, I just got the classified documents from downstairs, and then reading verbatim from them. So it puts his mindset of what he was thinking, what he was actually aware of, what he knew. He was completely aware of the whole thing in the investigator's eyes. And it shows where his mental decline was and where he was actually savvy, where he was able to remember dates, where he was able to...
5: Wait, hold on. There was mental decline? Joe Biden had mental decline? Are you sure? Because I think he just had a stroke during the debate.
7: Or not mix up timelines.
5: Yeah.
7: And then, you know, when President Trump did, when President Trump declassified documents and took them to Mar-a-Lago and kept them under lock and key that the FBI told him to get...
5: Yeah, he had the right to do that.
7: President Biden was the first American president to say, I'm not extending executive privilege to you. You're going to be prosecuted for this. So now to cry wolf is pretty wild when prosecutors think this is worth looking at.
5: Absolutely. And, here's the latest from John Solomon. The FBI, people in the FBI knew that they had no probable cause to raid Mar-a-Lago.
8: Grace, I don't think so from the reporting I'm doing. Meanwhile, a lot of reaction to the story that we broke in the last 24 hours. President Trump himself reacted to it. Socialize the story. But we now have a second piece of evidence that the Justice Department under Joe Biden knew that its raid on Mar-a-Lago was bad. Remember, a couple months ago, we told you that the FBI had memos saying that they did not believe they had probable cause to raid Mar-a-Lago, but they did it anyways. They went into the president's home looking for...
5: They planted evidence.
8: Allegedly classified documents. Well, a couple days after that raid, one of Merrick Garland's top advisors...
5: They had shoot-to-kill orders. They sent 40 agents. They sent all of the people at Mar-a-Lago outside, including his lawyer, Elena Haba, and told them to turn off all the security cameras while they rifled through every room, including Barron's and Mrs. Trump's.
8: Someone he personally brought in to make sure that they stayed ethical in their investigations of President Trump wrote an email saying, I don't believe we had the right to go raid Mar-a-Lago. In fact, I've been worrying about it ever since I found out about it. Why? As she noted,
5: ICE is Gestapo, right?
8: Noted, and as reported at the time back in 2022, she believed President Trump may have declassified the documents before he left office and therefore had every right to possess those.
5: Yeah, that's why they did it. The only time in history, in presidential history, that they've raided the home of a president after he was elected. This after five political prosecutions, persecutions, two impeachments, one after he left office, and now four assassination attempts. I'm just kind of done with the Democrat Party. This is why I call them the Democrats. This is why I call them the Democrats, because they're evil, evil, evil. Evil, evil, evil. Then there's Jill Biden. You know, Jill Biden, there's nothing I detest more than a mousy, insincere human being, and Jill Biden is that. I know you can't say that about the former First Lady. Yeah, I can't. She's a mousy, insecure, obnoxious. You hear her talk, you're just like, oh, I can't take it. I can't take it anymore. This voice, C.C. Flaherty, you know, like, my God, this woman. Now, she's saying, and she expects us to believe this, that the night of the debate was the first time that she had ever seen Joe's mental decline, and she only saw it during the debate, and she thought it was a stroke. She said this on CBS this morning.
0: Were you horrified as you saw it unfold?
9: I wasn't horrified. I was frightened. Because
5: I wasn't horrified. I was frightened. I mean, I wouldn't be horrified that my husband's having a stroke on live television. I'd be frightened.
9: I had never, ever seen Joe like that.
5: Oh, my God, you're high.
9: Before or since?
5: Oh, yeah, he recovered right after that stroke that he had on live television. She didn't, I mean, he'd been fine after that.
9: Never.
10: Or since.
9: Yes.
10: Or
9: You've
10: since.
9: Never seen him like never. That.
5: Really? Because everybody else has seen it before, during, and after.
9: No.
10: What happened?
9: I don't know what happened. I mean, as I watched it, I thought, oh, my God, he's having a stroke. And it scared me to death.
5: Oh, my God in heaven. Mousy, insincere, awful. This is her right after the debate, by the way, cheering Joe Biden on like a toddler.
11: Four more years. Four more years.
5: Even Joe Biden's doctors aren't chanting four more years.
11: Four more years.
5: Maybe two more years if he's lucky.
11: Four more years. Four more years.
5: Oh, here she goes. Here's the voice. Warning.
11: Thank you all enough for staying and for being here and for all your support.
5: I'm driving a pin into my ear so I can't hear her.
11: Joe, you did such a great job. You answered every question.
5: Who said you're a good boy? Who said you're a good boy? Joe said you're a good boy.
11: You knew all the facts.
5: You knew all the facts. Yeah, you are. Here you go. She actually gave him a little kibble, just like right in his mouth there. I'm winning like this, you know, and art.
11: And let me ask the crowd, what did Trump do? Why?
5: Yeah, there you go. The crowd had no idea what she was going to ask. She said, what did Trump do? They're like, what? A lie. Okay, sure. Oh, my God.
11: Yes. So, Joe, I'm going to hand it over to you.
5: I guess if you were kind of maybe frightened that your husband was having a stroke, you might want to call the EMT there. Just call the EMT, since you think he's going to have a stroke, instead of giving him a kibble and telling him he did a good job answering all the questions. Oh, I just hate insincere people who think we're stupid and think we're going to actually believe their absolute, absolute nonsense. I'm just done with these Democrats telling us that the sky is green and we know that the sky is blue. I'm just so done with this nonsense. Here we are 2 years later after this fool was removed from the Oval Office on vacation 40% of the time, 65% of the time, after he was replaced by the dumbest candidate in the history of the universe, Kamala Harris. And now she expects us to say, oh, yeah, it was just during the debate. He had a stroke, but then he was fine. I mean, my Lord. I don't have any patience for it anymore. All I have right now is derision, ridicule, and mockery. That's what I'm going to do. How's that sound? Somebody just said I should play Billy Squire's Stroke. Brian, have that ready for the bump back into the next break. All right, let's take a break, ladies and gentlemen. This, my friends, is a Thursday edition of the Rob Carson Show. The headlines are saying the economy is good, manufacturing coming back. A lot of people are feeling still broke, though. What is the case for gold in an environment like this?
12: It's arguably the same as it is the rest of the time. Gold is not about growth. It's about wealth preservation.
5: Yeah.
12: It's about stability, regardless of what happens in the broader economy. And, you know, the more we see issues like this appear, whether it's wars in Iran or in Ukraine, all of these things, geopolitical instability, inflation rising, the world continuing to run from the U.S. dollar, these things don't bode very well for traditional assets, but they do bode well for gold. So I think everybody should think about having some measure of a hedge in place. Major banks now raising predictions again. JP Morgan came out recently. They're forecasting $6,300 gold price by the end of this year.
5: That would be amazing. Enough. For free information on diversifying into gold, text my name, Rob, to 989898. 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

0: Stroke is the word, yeah. Yeah, Jill, never seen him like that before and never seen him like since that. Even when he was in France shaking hands with invisible parachute men, she had no friggin' clue until this very moment that she had never seen anything like this, even though you and I saw it every single day for the entire presidency and during the campaign.
1: Making sure that we're able to make every single solitary person eligible for what I've been able to do with dealing with.
0: This is why I use the expression, because I'm not stupid. Because I get so damned bloody friggin' tired of people telling conservatives that the sky is green. That if you wear a stupid mask, it's going to stop you from getting COVID. If you stand 6 feet away from somebody versus 4 feet, you're going to live. I mean, honestly. So the border is closed. Shut up. You know why I knew it wasn't close? Because I'm not stupid. And you know why I know Joe Biden has dementia? Because I'm not stupid. But Jill Biden is back on television saying, he was having a stroke during the debate, and then all of a sudden it was great. He was just healed. It's like, honey, I don't know what just happened. I mean, I guess I had a stroke or something. No, it's okay. Let it go. No big deal. Let's move on with the campaign. And then, of course, he was removed from the campaign. And somebody who is, as mentally, incapable of a thought, took over as his replacement. So there you go. Here is Abby Phillips now versus Abby Phillips then. You may recall that the entirety of the news media made us feel like we were stupid, even though we knew that the guy had some serious dementia.
2: The autopsy that the Democrats didn't delve into that, and
0: here she is now saying, "Well, why didn't the autopsy of the election of 2024 talk about Joe Biden's broken brain?"
2: Should. Yeah. What kind of political system covers that up and makes it okay to lie to people about what everybody knows is true? The November choice,
0: and this is the 2024,
2: is between two old men. We know that, but tonight I want to talk about the Joe Biden that Republicans want you to see and the pipeline of videos that aren't telling the full truth.
0: Yeah. Mm-hmm.
2: Now, those videos are probably right now clogging the public consciousness as Americans start to think about their vote. And this is going to be really tough and tricky for voters to sort through, because some of these videos, if you're a regular person, you probably cannot even do the digging that would be required to sort through what is being.
0: That's Abby Phillips there on CNN. She's a dimwit. Here's a little montage of Joe Biden back in the day.
1: I've taken three significant and intense neurological exams.
0: No, you didn't.
1: By a neurologist.
0: Oh, you think he has had another stroke there?
1: In each case, as recent as February. And they say I'm good shape.
3: I don't think that there is a huge cover-up underway here. And I frankly don't think that matters.
4: He is sharp, intensely probing, and detail-oriented and focused.
0: Yeah, absolutely. See, we're not stupid. Here's Biden. They call this Biden's dementia presser. It happened, I think, right after the debate.
1: I'm well-meaning, and I'm an elderly man, and I know what the hell I'm doing. I've been president, and I put this country back on its feet. I don't need his recommendation.
5: It's is your memory, and can you continue as president?
1: My memory is so bad, I let you speak.
6: Your memory has gotten worse, Mr. President.
1: My memory is not gotten.
0: He had the longest stroke in the entire world. He must have had about a 6-year stroke. Unbelievable. And the truth is,
7: Obama
0: he wasn't
7: is
0: the president.
7: Biden's boss. I don't think Biden knows what's happening, to be honest with you. I think that Obama is calling these shots.

0: Biden out.
1: And they did. And they did. Yeah, we did that a couple of years ago. Me and Jim Gossett did that. And they pushed him out right after the debate. And it was obvious that it wasn't a stroke. Because

As if it was actually a stroke, Joe Biden, the entire world would have known it was a stroke. He would have gone to Walter Reed. It would have treated him for a stroke. Dear God, woman, you're such a mousy, awful, annoying, putrid human being. Honestly, I don't even think your grandchildren like to hear you talk to them. God, she's going to sing another lullaby. Here she goes. Good night, good night, good night. You are my sunshine. Oh, God, I can't take it. For the first time since World War II, our national debt held by the public has exceeded GDP. This is because of all the fraud and everything. They're saying that if we got rid of the fraud, we could balance the budget. But that hasn't helped us, has it? No, no, we got screwed. We paid for all the fraud, and now we're paying higher inflation, higher prices, higher cost of living expenses and everything. And the dollar's worth D-word for Richard. So what do? You invest in gold? Yeah, you invest in gold. Because the government can't ruin the price of gold. The government can't print gold. So maybe you should consider having some gold so the government won't screw with you. Text my name, Rob, to the number 989898 for Birch Gold. They will send you a free info kit on converting an existing IRA or 401k into a tax-sheltered IRA and physical gold. You don't pull the ripcord on your parachute once you've hit the ground. Unless you're Joe Biden, he would have no idea. Text Rob to 989898. Again, Rob to 989898. Own some gold from Birch Gold, will ya? I think you should, because I've got money with Birch Gold, for crying out loud. It's not a lot of money. I mean, a couple of Donald Trump's $250 bills worth, but it's my money. It's worth Birch Gold. All right, so Michael Charbon from Canada joins us. He's the host of the Charbon Report. We got a bevy of things to talk about on the other side of the break. This is the Rob Carson Show.

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1: Making a deal. I'm Ted Lindner, Fox News. The U.S. and Iran have reached a deal to extend the ceasefire by 60 days, but it needs President Trump's signature. Returning from an event with Air Force Academy graduates on Thursday night, Vice President J.D. Vance, doing some chopper talk, said it's hard to tell when or if President Trump will sign off on the deal.
2: We do think they're negotiating, at least so far, in good faith, and we're making some progress. Hopefully, we'll continue to make progress. The president will be in a position where he can endorse the agreement, but obviously, that's still TBD.
1: The agreement would reportedly extend the ceasefire to allow for more talks between the U.S. and Iran. The American embassy in Ukraine's capital remains open even after the threats of attacks from Russia.
3: A social media post from the American embassy in Kyiv says there is no change to its current operation. Comments attributed to the foreign policy chief of the European Union, Kaya Kallas, claimed that while EU embassies remain staffed, the U.S. embassy had been vacated after Russia warned diplomats and visitors in the Ukrainian capital to leave before attacks on the city escalate. In the post on X, the U.S. embassy cited the State Department's pledge that protecting the safety and security of Americans was its highest priority. Grinnell Scott, Fox News.
1: The manhunt for Jacob Baker in Hawaii is over. The 36-year-old Baker in police custody is after a massive search on Hawaii's Big Island. Baker, who lives on the island, was wanted in connection with the killings of three men described as armed and dangerous while on the lam. Hawaii police believe Baker is responsible for killing three men, all between the ages of 69 and 79, within a two-day period. And there will be a Game 7 in the NBA Western Conference Finals as the San Antonio Spurs defeated the Oklahoma City Thunder on Thursday night, 118-91. Game 7 will be Saturday night in Oklahoma City. 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
17: Clear skies and mild overnight tonight with lows dropping off into the mid-60s and winds out of the southeast at about 5 to 10. Looking for a breezy day on Friday. It's going to be another hot one under mostly sunny skies. We'll have highs into the low 90s and winds out of the south-southeast at about 10 to 20. And then partly cloudy skies with a chance for isolated storms as we head into the weekend with highs in the mid to upper 80s. From the Flag Skywatch Weather Center, I'm Chief Meteorologist Dean Wysocki.
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0: if you knew this, but Rush now has a new drummer. She's a female replacing Neil Peart. I hear she's got to be good because Neil Peart was the dude. So I'll just throw that in there because that, of course, was Geddy Lee singing Grey White North from Bob and Doug way back in like 1983. And that is, of course, the official theme song now officially of Michael Charbon. 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Michael Charbon, how are you?
1: Rob, it's an honor to be hearing you. A nationally syndicated radio listeners, yes. And of course streaming live on Newsmax. You're doing a great show. A great show. I just hope that, you know, when you're going through this thing talking about Biden, that you don't have a little mini Carson stroke.
0: I swear, can you believe... You know what's really, honestly, Michael, I'm so tired of this. I'm so tired of being spoken to like I'm a toddler. That Jill Biden, after all that we've seen, all we've been through, after the book by frickin', Jake Tapper, after late night television, when late night television starts making fun of your mental acuity, then it's official, all right? And she said, oh no, it was just during the debate. She had never seen it before and never seen it after, felt she was having a stroke during the debate. Yet after the debate, you know, said, good job, Joe, you answer all the questions. I mean, does she think we're stupid, Michael?
1: No, we all believe she's a doctor, Rob.
0: Yes, she is a doctor. You're right. You know what? You just shot me down, dude. I totally forgot she was a doctor.
1: Right, and don't forget, she's coming out with a book. She's a doctor, she's an author, she's a guiding light of an old man.
0: Oh, my Lord, she's an obnoxious, mousy book. God almighty. So let's talk. You got a lot of stuff going on.
1: No, I got to disagree with you there. I think she's a very attractive woman for her age. I think she was put in a situation that she had to do what she had to do. And it's kind of hard to say that your husband, who is the president of the United States, is feeble and is old.
0: I'm not going to give her the benefit of the doubt. No, not going to give her the benefit of the doubt. Sorry, I'm done with it. She's lied about a lot of crap. Don't even care. I don't care if you have the hots for her in kind of a weird way, Michael. Whatever. Maybe Canadians like hot 70-something women. I don't know. Maybe it is. I don't care. It's cold up there. But let's talk about other things.
1: Wow, that was a big slam. I'll have to hold on to that little chestnut.
0: So, tag switching. Canadian air travelers are being charged with drug possession because drug smugglers are putting their tags on their luggage.
1: So, listen to this. 17 people who left Toronto Pearson Airport all of a sudden arrive at their destination, some in France, some in Germany, some in other places, and all of a sudden... four big guys come up to you and put bracelets on you and say, all right, you're caught. And these are innocent people who are going, what the? What happened was there are baggage handlers from the from the company that has the contract for baggage handling in Toronto International Airport. And they switched the bags and put your tags that were on your bags on a suitcase with like 144 pounds of pot.
0: Wow. So a bunch of
1: guys, they caught these guys on surveillance camera.
0: Oh, good.
1: Because can you imagine, you land in France and they say, these Canadians are trying to smuggle in the marijuana. And then all of a sudden, there's some 80-year-old grandma who's coming to see her cousin. She's gone, and they can see that there's nothing inside and her actual luggage. So, Here is the point to remind everybody who is going to travel. Number one, you can put AirPods in your suitcase.
0: That's true.
1: Track them, number one. Number two, take a photograph of your baggage with the baggage tag before you put it under the conveyor belt.
0: Gotcha.
1: That basically says, here's what it looks like and here's what it is. But that's pretty scary.
0: And also, if you actually have some weed in your luggage, just tell them that the tags were switched. That's the most important lesson we could take from this. Dude, I don't even know. Somebody must have totally switched my bag, dude. Somebody must have totally, changed the tag.
1: All I had was a couple of gummies and a vape in there. I don't get it.
0: Dude, I thought those were just regular gummies. I had no idea.
1: Yeah.
0: I don't know. You know, is weed such a big deal up there in Canada? Because you know what? I go into the parking garage of my apartment complex at 7 in the morning. I'm like, how in the heck? Because it sounds like, it smells like somebody run over a skunk. And it ain't a skunk. Obviously, it's skunk weed, which smells a lot like a skunk. And I'm like, how bad do you need your weed if you're smoking it at 7 o'clock in the morning?
1: Well, I think the one thing was, one of the reasons that Justin Trudeau, Katy Perry's boyfriend, was elected was because he wanted to legalize marijuana. Yeah. I think to a certain extent, the holiday is over. I mean, I've been in New York, and everywhere you go, everybody's smoking pot.
0: I know.
1: There's not as many people walking around the city streets smoking pot in Canada. I mean, in certain communities, that does happen. But I'm going to say, I think it's more, I just want to say, it's treated more like alcohol now. I mean, if you are if you're at a gathering or so, but it's not as flagrant all over the place. But
0: you know, it's died down a little bit.
1: Rob, is we don't know what the long distance effects of this is going to happen, and those things are going to come out in the next 10 years, and I think we're going to be shocked, Rob.
0: Yeah, the short term memory. I hear who's this on the phone, by the way. Who am I talking to?
1: What?
0: You know, and there's a guy in my apartment complex I drive by, and it always smells like weed. And when it doesn't smell like weed, there's an Uber Eats car right out in front of his apartment, so I know exactly what he's doing. I'm like, here's the Papa John's. Here's what. Okay, he's smoking weed again. Let's talk about Canada's $44 billion submarine budget. So they have $44 billion they want to spend on submarines, and they're going to farm out the work to a contract like maybe the United States or another country?
1: Rob, we've got a South Korean submarine parked in Vancouver Harbor, Victoria Harbor, I should say, to be specific, because the South Koreans want to sell Canada submarines, and Canada's got a budget of $44 billion. Now, can you explain to me why you would go, first of all, these submarines, right, they're a lithium electric battery, diesel hybrid, they're a fuel cell.
0: What year is this, for God's sake? You know, they make them nuclear now.
1: Well, you know, that's where you talk about the Virginia-class of submarine or the Columbia-class of submarine.
0: Yes.
1: And guess who manufactures those?
0: USA.
1: United States. Now, why? Someone give me a head shake. If you were in the midst of negotiating with your closest partner, the most advanced military in the world, and someone who is on a $5,000 undefended border, the longest in history, why would you think of going to South Korea to buy your submarines?
0: Well, I think I know what it is, because it's Hyundai, and they come with a lifetime powertrain warranty.
1: I think this is a real serious and a stupid move. And if you want to segue to the jets, I mean, we're talking about Saab Gripen jets instead of the F-35. Now, I understand Canada wants to distance itself from its 85% dominance on the American market, but this military thing is stupid. It doesn't make any sense.
0: 100%. Listen, we've got to take a break and come back. We've got much more to talk to Michael Charbonne, if I can remember, because, you know, all the weed in the air and the secondhand smoke that I get in the parking garage. We'll continue this conversation on the other side of the break. This is the Rob Carson Show. The headlines are saying the economy is good, manufacturing coming back. A lot of people are feeling still broke, though. What is the case for gold in an environment like this?
2: It's arguably the same as it is the rest of the time. Gold is not about growth. It's about wealth preservation.
0: Yeah.
2: It's about stability, regardless of what happens in the broader economy. And, you know, the more we see issues like this appear, whether it's wars in Iran or in Ukraine, all of these things, geopolitical instability, inflation rising, the world continuing to run from the U.S. dollar, these things don't bode very well for traditional assets, but they do bode well for gold. So I think everybody should think about having some measure of a hedge in place. Major banks now raising predictions again. JP Morgan came out recently. They're forecasting $6,300 gold price by the end of this year.
0: That would be amazing. For free information on diversifying into gold, text my name, Rob, to 989898. Again, text Rob to 989898 today for Birch Gold.
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0: It is the Rob Carson Show. Joining us on the Newsmax Hotline, Michael Charbonne, the host of the Charbonne Report. By the way, Michael A. Charbonne on X. On X. So you want to talk about this, the tick bites that resulted to meat allergies. I've heard about this. What is your theory on this?
1: Well, I mean, there's a lot of suspicious information that Bill Gates has been doing lots of research and investigation in developing synthetic meat, you know, laboratory meat. And there was also some investigation and some research done on ticks, because Lyme disease is a kind of like a very quiet, horrible disease that kind of creeps up on you. And there are some Texas farmers who have said, you know, they get bitten by ticks all the time. But they saw these one particular breed of ticks that had a white dot on the back of them, and they're calling them the Texas Lone Star ticks.
0: Yeah.
1: And they said, now these are beef farmers, they said after they've been bitten by these guys, they are allergic to meat and they feel sick when they eat meat.
0: Wow.
1: Now, I don't, you know, and then there's Joe Rogan, they were talking about how some a farmer saw boxes of ticks that were released on their farm syrup.
0: What?
1: There's lots of questions about this, but, you know, sometimes, Rob, and you're one that I would say follows this, where there's smoke, sometimes there's fire.
0: Yeah.
1: Why is it that we aren't delving more into that? Ticks and Lyme disease is something that can affect someone for years.
0: And by the way, the left has always considered beef to be bourgeois. They do. They call it bourgeois, and then they say that the cow farts are going to destroy the planet. They don't want us to eat beef. It's very clear with James Tallarico, by the way. Very clear they don't want us to eat beef. And they also want to create a new vaccine that everybody's going to have to take.
1: Well, the price of food now, beef is still relatively expensive. So overall consumption of beef has gone down. More people are integrating more vegetables and legumes in their diet. But far and few between is still the connection there, where you see Bill Gates investigating tick research, doing fake meat, and some Lone Star. I think there has to be some type of liberal investigation.
0: I don't trust Bill Gates as far as I can throw him, as my dad would say. Let's move on to Swedish biohacks and wallet more. This is one of those things, like at Whole Foods, they had this thing where you could scan your palm and buy your groceries, and they got rid of that because it was too bloody creepy. It was just too weird. What's this?
1: So this is something which is the size of a piece of rice, and they put it on the top part of your hand between your thumb and your index finger in that fatty area there. And the problem is that you can scan your hand. So it's kind of like, you know how you can tap? It's like tapping with your hand. And
0: no.
1: I think this is so scary because we already have a problem where you can track people where we're on your phone. They can see where you are, what you're doing. I think this is dangerous because this is basically doing the same thing that you would do. You do it to your dog. You put a chip in your dog, strip your dog. But this has got your credit card information. This has got your information. So what if you...
0: Somebody cut your hand off. So you just take your... cut your hand off.
1: Well, yeah, that, number one,
0: you're absolutely
1: correct. And secondarily, if you rob someone, all you've got to do is to be able to manhandle their hand over something, and then you can do a transaction. I think this is terrible.
0: Wow.
1: But these are two independent companies who are in market now. Like, this isn't
0: That's gross.
1: The future. This is happening now.
0: I ain't going to do that. I'm not going to do that crap. Not going to do it. By the way, they do that hand palm print thing at at Amazon grocery stores, and it wasn't working with teenage boys because there's no print there. Anyway, let's move on. Let's talk about the Texas There's no print on this one.
1: Dope. I just want to make clear.
0: There's no print on this. There's calluses on the other. Okay, let's talk about the Texas primary Sharia law and whatnot.
1: So there is, we have a problem in North America, and we're seeing it in a very advanced form in the UK.
0: I know.
1: Sharia law and radical Muslims are trying to take over what we consider as our moral code, our way of life.
0: Yeah.
1: Now, there's no disrespect to the Muslim religion. I have many people who are the wonderfulest, most embracing people. But those who wish to push Sharia law, having audio calls 3 times a day with megaphones calling people to prayer.
0: No.
1: And many of these, now they're starting to say that, well, you can't have a ham sandwich in school because it's an offense to
0: Bull them. Crap.
1: There has to be a scenario where North Americans are saying we are a Judeo-Christian society by which we embrace other religions, but we are not going to change our core values in what we do.
0: Oh, I think that's it's already happening. Michael, that's already happening.
1: They're starting to tell them that they couldn't eat sausage.
0: Yeah, that is ridiculous. And I think we've reached a breaking point on all of this nonsense 25 years after 9/11. I think we've had enough. We were tolerant. We were never intolerant after 9/11, by the way. George Bush assumed the worst of us. He assumed that we were going to burn mosques and all that. We never did, but we allowed people to come in who like to burn synagogues. That's the problem. So I think we've reached a breaking point as far as Sharia law and this move toward Sharia. It ain't going to happen.
1: Yeah, but look what's happening in the U.K.
0: I know, they're the U.K.
1: problem in the U.K.
0: I know it is. I know it is. But did you see what happened with what's his name, Starmer, getting his rear end that handed to him? I think that patriotic English are sick and damn tired of it, and I think we're in the midst of a major upheaval around the world and a return to Christianity, Judeo-Christian ethics and whatnot. I believe that. I do.
1: I agree. Well, there's a whole bunch of a movement that's happening in Germany and in Sweden and in Norway, where they're starting to talk about the same kind of illegal immigrant criminal entities that are killing and raping. And now they're saying, here, let's talk about this and let's make it into the general general media form, because they were suppressed before, but now I think you're right. I think there is a movement to kind of say enough is enough.
0: You know, I'm tired of hearing this. You're Islamophobic. And the same way when you can't criticize Somalians coming from the meth lab trailer park front of the world, Somalia, a hellhole, and all of that. And you can't talk about the fraud because you're a racist. Shut up. Shut up. I've had enough. I'm intolerant of tolerance. We got to go. Michael Charbon, tell everybody where they can find your glorious work.
1: Every week on Sunday, I'm on Newsmax on the John Glasgow Show just before around 12 o'clock. Also, MichaelAcharbon.com and the Charbon Report on YouTube. Thank you, Rob.
0: All right, brother.
1: Appreciate you always, brother.
0: God bless you. Have a glorious weekend. Let's take a break and come back. This is The Rob Carson Show.
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0: saw online they have the little area in front of Union Station here in D.C. all cleaned up and beautiful. They had a homeless encampment in, across the street there when I first moved here, and then Donald Trump came up and cleaned up the entire dang city, which is amazing. It is amazing, and they're getting ready to fill up the reflecting pool. It's going to be awesome. The Democrats are shrinking back into hell because they made it into such an awful place. Here is a Washington, D.C. woman talking. I played this a little while ago. There is a fountain in a park named after Malcolm X that's been closed down for 10 years, and now it's a wonderful place to go. We're going to hear from this woman down, checking out this glorious park, and then the Prezi.
1: I've lived near Meridian Hill Park in D.C. for almost 2 years now.
0: Meridian Hill Park.
1: And the water's never been in the pond there. This has never happened before.
0: I know.
1: I was always too afraid to come here because of the homeless people, but they're all gone.
0: Yeah.
1: And it seriously looks like Paris. I mean, I've never seen this many people out here. Trump said he was going to clean out D.C., and he did. It is clean. It's calm. It's quiet.
2: It's actually exciting. I want to ride over there today if I can. You know, I always have a problem. Secret Service isn't in love with my walking along, checking the sidewalk, the new sidewalk, to see whether or not they pointed it correctly. We did 28 or 29 fountains. I made a contribution to redoing Lafayette Park. That's the entrance to the White House, and it was... an embarrassment.
0: You're right. That's in front of the White House. It's beautiful. It is beautiful. You've got to come to Washington, D.C. Yet here's a reporter saying that despite the fact that Donald Trump is beautifying Washington, D.C., has cut crime dramatically because of the National Guard, that D.C. residents don't want the National Guard.
3: Polls show that a majority of D.C. residents don't support the Guard here. So what's your message?
0: Really? Which polls? Which polls?
3: The majority of D.C. residents.
4: I'm highly skeptical that a majority of D.C. residents don't want their city to be... to have better public safety and more reasonable safety standards within Washington, D.C. I don't know what poll you're talking about.
0: Now, here's a little montage of people who live in Democrat cities, including Seattle, by the way.
5: It's terrifying to live here, and it's even more terrifying that the city is absolutely doing nothing to protect
0: Seattle.
5: The citizens in this neighborhood.
6: We're just afraid that somebody, that a neighbor's going to have to die before the city will do something.
0: We don't have to live in darkness anymore. Some amazing things are happening across the country. The Democrat Party is doing the death spiral I told you about. James Tallarico is not going to get elected, and neither is Graham Plattner. Details on all of that coming up after the top of the hour on The Rob Carson Show. Don't go anywhere.
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8: I'm Sue Guzman, Fox News. Iran and the U.S. reportedly agreeing to a framework of a peace deal. Fox's Ashley Webster with more from Tel Aviv.
9: Negotiators for the U.S. and Iran have agreed to a framework of a deal, but it has yet to be approved by President Trump. If a memorandum of understanding is approved, it would mean a 60-day ceasefire extension, the Strait of Hormuz reopened, and Iran committing to dropping any ambitions of possessing a nuclear weapon. As those discussions continue, Israeli military forces have been expanding their ground operations northward in Lebanon. The Lebanese health ministry says 42 people have been killed, more than 50 others injured.
8: Vice President J.D. Vance telling reporters Thursday an agreement is closed, but they're not there yet. Big manhunt over in Hawaii for a man wanted in the murders of three people on the Big Island. Hawaii County Police Chief Areed Mahuna says they received a tip about a possible sighting near the coastal area of Kaimu Cove.
10: Officers and detectives responded to the area and conducted a search, ultimately locating the suspect concealed within a small cave on the neighboring property. The suspect, identified as Jacob Baker, male 36, was taken into custody without incident.
8: Baker was wanted in connection with the killings of three men, ages 69 to 79, over a two-day period. Fire erupted in an apartment complex in downtown Dallas Thursday, following reports of an explosion causing massive damage to the building. Fire Rescue Department spokesman Jason Evans confirming human remains were found at the scene.
11: There have been three fatalities, three people located inside the debris. There are two females and one child.
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8: A Blue Origin rocket exploding on a launch pad in Cape Canaveral, Florida, Thursday, ahead of a planned launch next week. Fox's Marianne Rafferty has more.
1: The Blue Origin rocket exploding during a test of its engines. A static fire engine test is when the rocket's engines are ignited and they run at full thrust, but the vehicle is unable to go anywhere during the test. The rocket was uncrewed, and thankfully no one on the ground nearby was hurt. The local sheriff saying there's no danger to the public. NASA also contracted Blue Origin to provide lunar landers for the Artemis and Moonbase programs, but so far it's unclear how this blast will impact those space programs.
8: Blue Origin CEO Jeff Bezos addressing the explosion on X, writing, "Very rough day," adding that it's too early to know the root cause. Former U.S. Attorney General Pam Bondi will sit before the House Oversight Committee to talk about the investigation and release of the Epstein files.
14: While Bondi is scheduled to answer the Oversight Committee's questions, this will not be a public hearing. It's a transcribed interview. Cameras and microphones will not be allowed, and Bondi will not be under oath. Bondi was subpoenaed to appear while she led the DOJ, but she refused. Bondi did, however, agree to sit for this transcribed interview. She is expected to be at the meeting with Assistant U.S. Attorney General Harmeet Dhillon. Many Epstein victims have said the DOJ may prevent Bondi from giving some information. The DOJ says it's there to ensure its processes are accurately conveyed. Gernal Scott, Fox News.
8: 14-year-old Shrey Parikh from Rancho Cucamonga, California, is this year's Scripps National Spelling Bee champion. The contest came down to a lightning round tiebreaker against Ishan Gupta. Shrey spelling 32 words correctly in a 90-second spell-off to go home the winner. I'm Sue Guzman. This is Fox News.
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16: Clear skies and mild overnight tonight with lows dropping off into the mid-60s and winds out of the southeast at about 5 to 10. Looking for a breezy day on Friday. It's going to be another hot one under mostly sunny skies. We'll have highs into the low 90s and winds out of the south-southeast at about 10 to 20. And then partly cloudy skies with a chance for isolated storms as we head into the weekend with highs in the mid to upper 80s. From the Flag Skywatch Weather Center, I'm Chief Meteorologist Dean Wysocki.
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18: And finally, he's a threat to our very way of life and our values. I mean, he's a vegan who thinks God is non-binary and that there's actually six biological sexes. It's hard to imagine someone more radical than that.
0: Yeah, he's talking about James Tallarico, who's going to be up against Ken Paxton for the Senate seat in Texas, one of the Senate seats in Texas, up in November. And the Democrat Party is a ship without a rudder. that they would bed down with this nutbag, that they would nut down, nut, that they would nut. Wow, that sounded weird. Because, you know, Graham Platner likes to bust one in a porta potty. That said, the Democrat Party is unhinged, without a rudder, without a platform. Yeah, and I've been talking about this the last few weeks, in case you hadn't noticed, about how the Democrat Party is not had to have a platform for a very long time, and it's because they've been able to gerrymander districts and all of this. And I was watching Stephen Turley. You ever watch Stephen Turley? Stephen Turley is a pretty remarkable dude, and I check out his YouTube in the evening. Sometimes I'm just hanging out. I watch YouTube, the TV, see my Newsmax shows, and then afterwards I watch just YouTube, and I watch Victor Davis Hanson or Stephen Turley, and he's talking about the racial gerrymandering of the Democrat Party and how it has allowed them not to have to serve the people they're representing. I want you to listen to Stephen Turley.
19: Talk about the numbers, because they're breathtaking. Let's talk about the numbers, because they're breathtaking.
0: Yeah.
19: Ballotpedia, using data straight from the U.S. Census Bureau's 2024 American Community Survey, identified 148 House districts
0: that will be affected by the racial gerrymandering decision of the Supreme Court.
19: Were drawn explicitly with race as a predominant factor, yeah, under the old Section 2 standard. 148. If you want to do some quick math, that's a full one-third of the entire House of Representatives. Mm-hmm. And of those 148 districts, 122 are currently held by Democrats. 122 seats. That's more than half of the Democrats' entire 212-seat House caucus sitting on maps that Calais just declared legally suspect. More than half their entire caucus.
0: And why do you suppose the Democrat Party is saying insane crap like this?
20: I have to just tell the truth. There are people in this hostile anti-black administration that would rather black Americans pick cotton than pick the president, than pick their congressperson, than pick a senator.
0: Because they have kept black people under their control since the Civil War, and particularly since LBJ. And that house of cards is finally crumbling. This is why, and I told you, the Democrat Party, 90% of Democrats in good standing want voter ID, but the people on Capitol Hill who are Democrats do not. 95% of Democrats, maybe even more, don't want boys pretending to be girls competing with girls, but 100% of Democrats on Capitol Hill do. They don't represent their constituents because they take elections, they steal elections, and they use fear to keep some demographics on the Democrat plantation. By the way, this also includes women. Voter ID. They decided that women were too dumb to get an ID and couldn't survive without a man. So if you get a divorce, you'd never be able to vote again because, you know, you can't do it without a man. That's your Democrat Party. That's why they use so much bloody fear. Here is Ro Khanna the other day talking about the decision by the Supreme Court. This is so bloody unhinged. If you were dropped on the planet from 20 years ago and listened to this Democrat Party, you'd go, these people are insane.
21: Kristen, first we need to talk more about the Supreme Court decision. This is a Dred Scott court. They have engaged in the fastest rollback of black political rights since Rutherford Hayes ended Reconstruction in 1877. One third.
0: It's absolutely ridiculous and obscene and absurd. It's as absurd as calling Donald Trump and us white supremacists, white nationalists, whatever you want to call anti, you know, what... white, mega fascist, all that, and you repeat that enough, and you repeat that enough, then the people you're trying to scare will look at you as the enemy and them as the savior, as the white savior, as it were. Here is Jonathan Turley.
19: Built on a foundation of race-based cartography that the Supreme Court has now, in a 6-3 decision, condemned, and then, as of yesterday, fully confirmed. Now think about what that means.
0: Listen.
19: The Democrat Party didn't build its House coalition primarily on policy. It didn't build it on persuasion.
0: No.
19: It built it on racially engineered geography. For 40 years, Democrat-friendly courts and the weaponized Voting Rights Act gave them what they thought to be a permanent, judicially guaranteed structural advantage.
0: Yeah, yeah.
19: They could pack black and brown voters into carefully drawn districts,
0: yeah.
19: guarantee safe seats, and build a House majority that was essentially immune to normal political competition.
0: What have I been saying? What have I been saying for the last couple of months? That the Democrat Party does not have a platform. It's only I hate Trump. Trump's a white supremacist. Trump's a fascist. Trump is Hitler. Which is all absurd. Absolutely absurd and inflammatory and completely unacceptable. Completely unacceptable. And I'm bloody damn tired of it. Absolutely tired of this nonsense, to be quite honest. And then in places like Texas, the Democrats still haven't learned a lesson. So they've got James Tallarico, who is completely out of his mind. I'm going to give you a couple of examples of James Tallarico and his insanity. And this is he's not going to get elected in Texas. This is not going away. They're trying to save him. They're trying to, what did you mean by there are six genders? Well, I only believe there are man and woman, but you know, whatever. Honestly, please. Or God is non-binary. He's trying to explain away that. He's supposed to be a man of God on the pulpit saying things like God is non-binary. Who would say these kind of things on the pulpit? Where would he be getting his talking points? From down below. Where would someone say these things that abortion is in the Bible, hinting that killing babies in the womb is fine? Where would he be getting his talking points? And I'm not talking from a party. I'm talking about a being and an entity. The man is mentally unhinged, and I think he's a devious, awful human being. Here he is. Listen to this. What sort of a pastor of Christianity says this?
2: Before we go further, I want to acknowledge that our trans community needs abortion care, too.
0: Our trans community needs abortion care, too. Who in the hell, in good standing as a pastor, says something so ridiculous? How about this? Here's this supposed Christian pastor in good standing calling out giving people vouchers to go to private schools that don't suck like public schools and calling it white Christian nationalism.
2: Part of this Christian nationalist movement, isn't it, is trying to pass these things called private school vouchers. And if you're not an education policy person...
0: It's not about white Christian nationalism, you butthead. It's that the Department of Education, since its inception and trillions of dollars spent, has caused the grade scores on all the test scores for our kids to descend massively, particularly in America's inner cities, where kids are graduating from high school not being able to read.
2: You may have never heard of this, but essentially it's an effort to take tax dollars out of our public schools, which are underfunded as they are. Texas is 43rd.
0: They are not underfunded. The money is being wasted.
2: In the nation in per student education funding. So it's taking dollars out of the classroom and giving it to unaccountable private schools, usually.
0: Now, who does it usually impact when you take kids out of crappy public schools? Gerrymandered black districts.
2: Christian private school.
0: That vote Democrats.
2: Again, part of this effort to blur the lines between church and state. And the governor of Texas, Greg Abbott, made this his top...
0: This is I'm sorry, if you wear the badge of some sort of a Christian pastor and you say these things, you ain't representing the man upstairs. You're representing the being downstairs. I swear to God. There's this guy, Steve Toth. He unseated Dan Crenshaw, and he was talking to Benny Johnson about this guy. And you think that Texas, you know, in Texas, the Democrats maybe aren't as insane. Listen to this guy.
3: People think that because it's Texas that our Democrats must be more kind and more southern gentlemanly and more moderate and more conservative than New York Democrats. It's nothing could be further from the truth. To give you an idea, a woman that sat on the House floor in front of me, her name was Sean Theory. She was the one lone sane Democrat in the state of Texas. And Sean voted with me against the genital mutilation of children.
0: Yeah, yeah.
3: And James Tallarico and the...
0: He's a Christian pastor that believes that children can be given puberty blockers. Okay, that's against the will of God. Your body is programmed for that. Then to be mutilated, to be made eunuchs, who cannot be fruitful and multiply for their entire lives. Children. A man of God does not support that.
3: Democrats in Austin teamed up against her. They spent $1.5 million to remove Sean and to get her replaced by a pro-LGBTQ transgender loving person that actually has transgender staff members in her office. These are biological males that use the ladies' restrooms.
0: Wow. Here's a little more of Steve Toth, because this is James Tallarico's number one issue.
3: That is James Tallarico. This is like his number one issue.
0: Yeah.
3: And Benny, before he decided he wanted to be in the Senate, he was this nasty, caustic, angry, weird man that from the back or front mic said some of the most egregious and ridiculous things. When Ted Cruz went up against Colin Allred, Ted at this point was 8 points behind in the polls. 8 points behind. We waited. We got closer to the election until about 2 weeks before early voting. We released Colin Allred's voting record that he had voted to allow biological males into girls' sports.
0: Yeah.
3: And Colin Allred went from winning by 8 to losing by 8.
0: Yeah.
3: When people find out that James Tallarico wants to allow biological males into our daughters' restrooms and showers, this is what he has voted for. I mean, no one took me to task more when I passed legislation banning critical race theory in the state of Texas. No one took me to task more from the back microphone than James Tallarico did. He is an absolute fruitcake.
0: He is, and he's also everything we rejected in 2024, and they're repackaging it, and they're going to try and cover it up and sell it again.
3: Do your homework so that you can understand who this guy truly is. He is a dark person. I've said to friends of mine long before he decided to run for the Senate, I said, this is one of the darkest souls of anybody that I have ever met.
0: Yeah.
3: As a pastor, I'm a recovering Baptist pastor, and this guy is one of the darkest souls of anybody that I have ever met.
0: He's
3: Take
0: a devious.
3: Him very seriously.
0: He's a devious.
3: And do your homework, and then get your butt out and vote, because we cannot allow James Tallarico to represent the state of Texas in Washington, D.C.
0: Absolutely. Let's take a break and come back. This is the Rob Carson Show.
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0: And a podcast I'm going to be working on, hopefully an extended podcast where we have guests on to not only talk about politics but other stuff, maybe a comedy, who the hell knows, but there's a lot of stuff to happen, and the podcasting is I just think a great way to connect with people. It's remarkable that spoken word is so powerful right now. I always talk about Gen Z, they destroyed Gen Z, made them stay away from school and their friends forever, and now the spoken word is bigger than when your grandparents just had a radio in their living room to listen to at night. Spoken word is that big. People listen to spoken word all day. And I think it is a terrific thing. This is James Tallarico, just a while back, talking about being a vegan.
1: We have, I think, heard more and more issues of animal welfare. I think not just because it's the right thing to do and the moral thing to do, but also it's, as all of you know, necessary to fight climate change. It is now existential that we try to reduce our meat consumption and that we try to respect animals in all aspects of society. And so I am proud to say that our campaign has officially become a non-meat campaign. So we are only buying vegan products from our local vegan businesses. Some of you may know Big Nona's. They were little Nona's, and then they opened up a brick and mortar, so now they're Big Nona's. But we just got our pizza from there today.
0: So further left.
1: The point is, I think all of us, not just policymakers, but everyone.
0: Shut up! I'm tired of you. He is further left than probably any Democrat I've ever heard on the national scene. Further left than Kamala Harris. He is bat crap crazy, all right? He says that God is non-binary and that children should be able to transgender. And in Texas, he said being vegan was a good thing, and his campaign was vegan. And now he's trying to fight all of this, trying to cover it up like it never happened. He's never going to get elected, this man. He is such a charlatan. And now they're putting out he has vegan talking points. These are on two media appearances the last couple days.
2: I'm an eighth generation Texan. I've been eating barbecue since before.
0: Yeah, I've been eating barbecue. Sure, buddy.
2: Kim Paxton's first indictment. I've been eating barbecue since before Kim Paxton's first indictment. If all they have on me is lying about me being a vegan, I feel pretty good about our chances this November. I feel pretty good about our chances this November.
0: Does anybody believe this guy? I've been eating barbecue. I have competed in the World Series of Barbecue in Kansas City. Yeah, I've competed in it. I know barbecue guys. He ain't a barbecue guy. He wouldn't do barbecue but hit him upside the head. I've been barbecuing for 30 years. I'm a grandmaster of the barbecue. He knows D word for Richard about barbecue, but he probably knows a lot about D word. Here is this guy. No, actually, you know what I'm gonna do? I'm gonna play some comedy from Jim Gossett because I'm so fired up about this charlatan lying about everything. But you fly about barbecue, you really stepped in it, as far as I'm concerned. Because barbecue is soul food, and he doesn't have one.
3: Tallarico.
0: Jim Gossett.
3: This nutcase was nominated.
0: He's a vegan.
3: And we are elated.
0: God is non-binary.
3: Cause he hasn't a prayer.
0: Boys can become girls.

0: again.
1: That is just so pretty. Jim Gossett, go to patreon.com, Jim Gossett Comedy. Here's Jim Banks, representative, talking about the Democrat Party. And by the way, he's spot on.
2: But if you think Graham Plattner's bad, wait until you get to know James Tallarico in Texas. I mean, this guy has said there aren't two sexes.
1: All of them are.
2: There are six sexes, that we should have abortions for the trans community. He wants to abolish ICE. And then look at Abdul al-Sayed in Michigan, another lunatic left-wing radical candidate who wants to abolish ICE. Do you realize how radical these Democrat candidates

0: are all over the country. That's the problem the Democrats have. This isn't my dad or my grandpa's Democrat Party. This is a radical, dangerous, out-of-touch Democrat Party, and the Democrats in leadership in Washington own it.
1: Yeah, and top Democrat officials and lawmakers are breaking with Democrat Senate candidate Graham Platner, and some people say there is an internal civil war in the Democrat Party against something that I have predicted. I said that Democrats who have any common sense whatsoever will want to separate themselves from the National Party and the insanity of their Democrat leadership. I said that the Democrat Party would either have to reform or disappear into the dustbin of history. And how many years have I been saying that? Have you been listening to my show for a while? As long as I have been syndicated, I have said that about this Democrat Party, and I am spot on, and it's happening as we speak. The cities, the states run by these radical leftists, people are leaving those states, and this party is collapsing. They're exposing their flank so we can kick their butts. Mark Meckler, Convention of States, joins us next. Don't go anywhere. Headlines are saying the economy is good, manufacturing coming back. A lot of people are feeling still broke, though. What is the case for gold in an environment like this?
2: It's arguably the same as it is the rest of the time. Gold is not about growth. It's about wealth preservation.
1: Yeah.
2: It's about stability, regardless of what happens in the broader economy. And, you know, the more we see issues like this appear, whether it's wars in Iran or in Ukraine, all of these things, geopolitical instability, inflation rising, the world continuing to run from the U.S. dollar, these things don't bode very well for traditional assets, but they do bode well for gold. So I think everybody should think about having some measure of a hedge in place. Major banks now raising predictions again. J.P. Morgan came out recently. They're forecasting $6,300 gold price by the end of this year.
1: That would be amazing. For free information on diversifying into gold, text my name, Rob, to 989898. Again, text Rob to 989898 today for Birch Gold.
3: I'm Sue Guzman, Fox News. Iran and the U.S. reportedly agreeing to a framework of a peace deal. Fox's Ashley Webster with more from Tel Aviv.
4: Negotiators for the U.S. and Iran have agreed to a framework of a deal, but it has yet to be approved by President Trump. If a memorandum of understanding is approved, it would mean a 60-day ceasefire extension, the Strait of Hormuz reopened, and Iran committing to dropping any ambitions of possessing a nuclear weapon. As those discussions continue, Israeli military forces have been expanding their ground operations northward in Lebanon. The Lebanese health ministry says 42 people have been killed, more than 50 others injured.
3: Vice President J.D. Vance telling reporters Thursday an agreement is closed, but they're not there yet. Big manhunt over in Hawaii for a man wanted in the murders of three people on the Big Island. Hawaii County Police Chief Areed Mahuna says they received a tip about a possible sighting near the coastal area of Kaimu Cove.
5: Officers and detectives responded to the area and conducted a search, ultimately locating the suspect concealed within a small cave on the neighboring property. The suspect, identified as Jacob Baker, male 36, was taken into custody without incident.
3: Baker was wanted in connection with the killings of three men, ages 69 to 79, over a two-day period. Fire erupted in an apartment complex in downtown Dallas Thursday, following reports of an explosion causing massive damage to the building. Fire Rescue Department spokesman Jason Evans confirming human remains were found at the scene.
6: There have been three fatalities, three people located inside the debris. There are two females and one child.
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10: Clear skies and mild overnight tonight with lows dropping off into the mid-60s and winds out of the southeast at about 5 to 10. Looking for a breezy day on Friday. It's going to be another hot one under mostly sunny skies. We'll have highs into the low 90s and winds out of the south-southeast at about 10 to 20. And then partly cloudy skies with a chance for isolated storms as we head into the weekend with highs in the mid to upper 80s. From the Flag Skywatch Weather Center, I'm Chief Meteorologist Dean Wysocki.
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12: This analysis of this race is sort of the differences between what a Cornyn or a Paxton would look like here. I'm thinking about the differences between Tallarico and literally every other Texan. Don't know any Texans who believe in six genders other than Tallarico. Don't know any Texans who said it's immoral to eat meat other than Tallarico. Don't know any Texans who walk around saying things, you know, God is non-binary. You all are both Texans. Do you know any other Texan who even talks like that? Issues aside, who says these things out loud? When this gets adjudicated, all that money coming in from California and New York, it'll be well spent in Texas.
13: You know what I'm smelling, Scott? Fear.
1: Now, that was Scott Jennings the other night on a CNN panel with some jackass saying, oh, yeah, you guys are scared of James Tallarico. Are you out of your nut? This guy is in Texas. He's a vegan. He said he had a vegan campaign. And then he said, oh, I've been eating barbecue since Ken Paxton was first indicted. That man has never had I'm not going to say anything about putting a piece of meat in his mouth. I'll turn it over to Mark Meckler, President of Convention of States, who joins us on the news.
14: Rob, that's just unfair, really. That was nice. A bad segue.
1: Dude, I got to tell you, this guy is such a nutbag. And to think that the Democrat Party believes that this man who said all of those things and worse and worse and worse, that he is everything that was rejected by the voter in 2024 with Kamala Harris, and he's even further left. What chances do you give him in the state of Texas?
14: Oh, he has no chance in the state of Texas. And I say that as a guy that lives within a stone's throw of Austin, you know, sort of the weird place in Texas.
1: I know.
14: And even most people in Austin wouldn't go the way he's going. I mean, you know, I moved from California to Austin or Austin area, and people are like, oh, yeah. Austin is so crazy. It's so liberal. And the answer is, yeah, it is. But it's not that kind of liberal. It's not San Francisco liberal. It's not Seattle or Portland liberal. I mean, frankly, even most of the liberals here, they're not insane like they are in those very blue states. And there's a lot of, I hate to say this because I think it's a mistake, but there's a lot of liberal Christians here in Texas. But they're still Christians, and they don't believe
1: yes.
14: non-binary gods and 57 genders and all this and abortion.
1: An abortion for transgender. What the hell does that mean? Who honestly, and I mean, standing on a pulpit, and I mentioned this earlier, you're either insane or you're getting talking points from down below. And I'm not kidding about that.
14: I call him here. He's not James Tallarico. He's James Tallarico. And when this stuff comes out and starts getting broadcast all over the place widely, I mean, he's going to be laughed out of the race. Now, the good news is Democrats will raise hundreds of millions of dollars, at least $100 million from around the country, and they will waste it here in Texas, and we welcome their spending here because it means they won't spend it elsewhere.
1: It is remarkable. I think I love it. I say that the left likes to expose its flank so we can kick their asses, and that's what they do. They expose their flank. They show us who we are or who they are, and they've got some of the most extreme people in Democrat Party history running right now. You've got this guy in Maine, Graham Plattner, who is if you serve in the military and you have PTSD, your first reflex isn't to get an SS tattoo on your chest, as member of the Nazi SS that guarded the concentration camps. That is so obscene and so sickening. And then you look at all the other things he said, like he likes to pleasure himself in porta potties, and he has demeaned the guy who was the American Sniper was created after he wrote the book and was killed by someone on a shooting range. This man is a very dark and evil human being, and I think Tallarico is too.
14: Yeah, I agree with that, and this is really interesting because it does portend a shift to the far, far left in the Democrat Party. And the problem with that is they lose on that shift. I don't know if you caught this autopsy that they did on the last election, on the 2024 election, so that came out. Yeah. And the reason that they didn't want to release it is because it was an attack on their appeal to the far left of the party. The problem is their only enthusiasm is on the far left. And this is something I've been saying for a while. They're finding themselves in a dead-end alley where the only enthusiastic people are the crazy far leftists gathered around a trash can keeping warm. Everybody else is out in the street, and they can't make their way back out of that alley because all the enthusiasm is around that burning garbage can.
1: I was been saying for years now, Mark, and I think you know, I've said that the Democrat Party will have to reinvent itself or disappear into the dustbin of history. This is, I believe, from Gateway Pundit. Dems cut ties with scandal-plagued Graham Plattner, warn of civil war in the party. Since Maine Governor Janet Mills exited from the race, which, by the way, was the biggest mistake they could have made because it left him with this freakazoid that is completely unlikable, by the way. Some in the Democrat Party warning that it's spurning a civil war between the moderate and left wings of the party. Melissa DeRosa, former New York Mayor Andrew Giuliani's chief of staff, said that Plattner's rise and ensuing questions of his fitness as a candidate are demonstrative of the bubbling conflict within the Democrat Party. And I think it's between rank-and-file Democrats who live in the hinterlands and the Democrat leadership, because the Democrat leadership has been seized by insanity, by leftists, by socialists, and by anti-Semites, and that never ends well, does it?
14: It doesn't. And look, the leaders of that now are Bernie Sanders, it's AOC, who is going to be the new standard-bearer for Bernie Sanders. And these folks, by the way, are out there campaigning with Graham Plattner. They had a primary candidate who was an open Nazi. And these guys have now adopted Nazism as a feature of the Democrat Party. I mean, they're literally supporting open Nazis, open anti-Semites, open racists. It's just a freak show on parade, and most Americans don't like it. And when you get into the whole anti-Semite thing, look, that's never ended well anywhere in the world in all of human history.
1: No.
14: It is a canary in the coal mine. When you go full-blown anti-Semite, there's absolute tragedy is the only thing that follows.
1: I want to play a little soundbite from Maureen Galindo, who lost her Democrat runoff on last week after weeks of backlash over this video. Listen.
15: When I say that I want billionaire Zionists in prison, that does not mean I want Jews in internment camps. So why am I getting a whole bunch of death threats?
1: Here's the thing, Mark, and you know this as well as I do. The Democrat Party has shifted from anti-Semite to anti-Zionist, and it's the same damned thing.
14: No, it's exactly the same thing. And by the way, I have a hard time taking that seriously, because she sounds like a valley girl from where I grew up. Like, when I'm talking about, it's just unbelievable. I can't take it seriously. But that's even more scary, right? Because ideologically, she doesn't even know what she is. She doesn't understand that she's a hardcore anti-Semite. She's repeating talking points that have been fed to her. And frankly, to be blunt, a lot of this is coming from the CCP. This movement is funded by Neville Singham out of China. He's an American expat living in China. He spent hundreds of millions of dollars to influence Americans through NGOs. And they're just trying to blow our country up from inside, and they're doing a pretty darn good job of it.
1: Yeah, but they're getting a little kick in the rear end because they're going at Singham. They're going after that Hassan Piker. He's in a whole lot of trouble. I think the next thing we're going to see is extradition of Singham, hopefully, and face sedition charges, as well as George Soros, because that's what this is, Mark. We'll continue this on the other side of the break. This is a seditious conspiracy to overthrow America, and they are using soldiers by proxy in all of these NGOs that are doing violent acts, starting, of course, with Occupy Wall Street, moving into the summer of 2020, and now into No Kings, and Elon Musk is a Nazi. And so people are going to have to face charges for this because it is a blatant attempt to overthrow our government and take control of our government. It's not going to work, but some people are going to have to go to jail or worse. Let's take a break and come back. This is The Rob Carson Show.
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11: Rob Carson.

0: tech tycoon named Neville Roy Singham, living in China, who has pumped $285 million into nonprofits, including one of the nonprofits that Hudson Piker accompanied called Code Pink. And the big question on that front is whether these nonprofits are acting as agents of malign foreign influence. Mm. Those are three words that I hope everyone will learn, because that is what you see on the streets of America then, when you see these protests that talk about fascism. And, you know, Ro Khanna just talked about the Epstein class. Well, that is the propaganda language of that network. Mm-hmm. And that's that little, like, you know, flow that's happening now between.
1: Yeah, it is an attempt to overthrow the American government by the Chinese Communist Party. There's also some connections to Russia as well. And I think they've been caught. And I think that now, and what I've hoped for, which is defunding and cutting all of the financial ties that Neville Roy Singham and George Soros have with these groups, they will scatter like roaches without their funding. It's kind of like Hezbollah without Iran and without the Ayatollah in charge. Mark Meckler, Convention of States, what do you think about that?
2: Hey, look, I agree, and I'm glad they're hot on his tail. I know this stuff has been reported on for quite a while by John Solomon over at Just the News, where I'm the CEO, and they've been deep into the Singham Network. They exposed it quite a while ago. I think the administration has now picked up on it, and they're hot on the tail. You mentioned Hudson Piker, one of the leading America haters. He's now in trouble for traveling to Cuba and supporting the Cuban government, staying in hotels you're not allowed to stay in. Subpoenas have been issued. He's very unhappy about that, which makes me very happy. But these folks, that they live in America and they hate America. They intend to overthrow the American government and destroy our system. They need to be out of our country or they need to be in prison.
1: Yeah, Hudson Piker's in a whole lot of trouble. He's a keyboard warrior, a mouthy keyboard warrior. Says he wants the, you know, streets bathed in the blood of billionaires and all this. He's a keyboard warrior punk. And I hope he spends the rest of his bloody life in prison or is deported the hell out of the country for good. I got to play the soundbite of the day here for you real quick, Mark. You know, Mark Wayne Mullen was doing the rounds, and they got all these idiots down at in New Jersey at this ICE facility. And Mark Wayne Mullen's been asking these ICE agents, because they're being attacked by these morons, these leftist morons, bought and paid for by Neville Singham, by the way, to attack these ICE agents. And Mark Wayne Mullen is saying, you know what, here's the deal. We're going to have to bring our ICE agents out of airports in sanctuary cities to protect these facilities, and that means a whole lot of trouble for these airports. Listen.
3: Well, Carl, here's the issue we have. We saw in New Jersey this weekend this rioting going on all the times of Memorial Day, which is disgusting in itself. Yep. Tells you where the priorities of the Democrat Party is. But we called local law enforcement multiple times, and they refused to respond. Now, at one time, they had our gate blocked. They had the roadblock. Our employees couldn't go in and out. We couldn't bring in detainees. We couldn't transfer detainees. And so what's going to happen, and this is what we're preparing and we're drawing up right now, is we're going to pull out the CBP officers, the Customs and Border Patrol officers, out of the airports so they can help assist to secure the area. If local law enforcement isn't going to help, then we have to provide what assets we have in court. The same thing is happening in Portland almost every single day. So, listen, we got to prioritize, and when we start prioritizing, we're going to start pulling officers, and we're going to choose to keep our employees safe, and therefore we won't be able to process international flights going to those airports, because those officers will be reassigned.
4: Yeah, just to be, you know, for the viewers, like, if you don't have ICE agents, immigrations, and customs people at these airports, they can't process these people, so therefore they can't leave the airport.
3: That's right.
4: Yeah.
1: Dude, there you go. Isn't that fantastic? That you international passengers who fly into sanctuary cities won't be able to leave the airport. That'll end that crap in a big hurry, and it sounds like Mark Wayne Mullen is going to make that happen. What do you think?
2: Yeah, I love that. Look, Dan, this is asymmetrical political warfare, and it's hitting cities where it counts. They think they can do this with no consequence. And make no mistake, it's the mayor's office in these cities that's refusing to allow their police to cooperate. Law enforcement always wants to cooperate. For the most part, they're good people trying to do their job. They want to help other law enforcement. They want to help the ICE facilities. When they're prohibited from doing it, I think it's great to punish the cities at the pain point, which is at their international gates.
1: Well, in the state of Maryland, where the Wes Moore, the fresh Prince of Bel Air head, is in charge. He's asked the sheriffs to not cooperate with ICE, and the sheriffs are saying, screw you, buddy. And well, I think it's great.
2: Yeah, we ought to see this all over the country. Look, Rob, I know you and I are both big law enforcement fans. My mom served in the Los Angeles Police Department and then in a small town sheriff's office. She retired from there, so I grew up around law enforcement. I know how hard it is on these men and women. I know that they go out every day and they risk their lives. And the incredible disrespect that they're being shown by the Democrat Party, that's already come home to roost, and it's going to continue to come home to roost.
1: Brother, there is something happening right now. There is an upheaval in this country, and they're done with these municipalities of Democrats and the darkness that they have brought to cities like Los Angeles and states like California and New York and Minnesota and Chicago and Illinois. These Democrats are about to get their butts whooped to hell in November. They say they're going to win these midterms, but I tell you, there is a wave building, and they're going to get swept away. I can feel it, bro.
2: Yeah, I feel the same way. I don't want to get overconfident because I know. Feel like we always got to fight like we're going to win.
1: I know.
2: But when you look at what's going on from a narrative perspective, the American people, they really despise the Democrat Party right now. The Democrat Party knows this. That's what the autopsy report said. We went too far left. And the reason they tried to bury that report is because they are still going even further left. I think it doesn't portend well for them. And, I just worry, look, Republicans are very good at stealing defeat from the jaws of victory. So I just hope they don't.
1: No, we won't. We're warriors. You saw what happened with Paxton the other night. We are warriors. We're engaged. Dude, we are battle-hardened veterans of 10 years of a war that's been waged against us. And we are going to win, and we are going to fight through, and we're going to vote like crazy in November. Mark, we got to run, bro. ConventionOfStates.com, ConventionOfStates.com. Mark Meckler on Twitter. Mark, thank you so much, brother. Great to have you on the show. Have a glorious weekend, okay?
2: God bless you, Rob. Thanks.
1: All right, let's take a break and come back. This is the Rob Carson Show. The headlines are saying the economy is good, manufacturing coming back. A lot of people are feeling still broke, though. What is the case for gold in an environment like this?
5: It's arguably the same as it is the rest of the time. Gold is not about growth. It's about wealth preservation.
1: Yeah.
5: It's about stability, regardless of what happens in the broader economy. And, the more we see issues like this appear, whether it's wars in Iran or in Ukraine, all of these things, geopolitical instability, inflation rising, the world continuing to run from the U.S. dollar, these things don't bode very well for traditional assets, but they do bode well for gold. So I think everybody should think about having some measure of a hedge in place. Major banks now raising predictions again. J.P. Morgan came out recently. They're forecasting $6,300 gold price by the end of this year.
1: That would be amazing. For free information on diversifying into gold, text my name, Rob, to 989898. Again, text Rob to 989898 today for Birch Gold.
6: It's time for the Richeson Report, your ag weather focus on the field with North Dakota State climatologist Darrell Richeson.
7: Yesterday in this segment, I mentioned how the warm temperatures this week have come with low dew points. In other words, it has been a dry heat. The most common way to measure human comfort is by using the dew point. Dew point temperatures in the 50s or lower is generally considered to be comfortable. As dew points go from the low to high 60s, most people generally start to think it's more humid outside. Dew points in the 70s is when almost all people in the northern part of the United States would find it humid. This past week, the dew point has been mostly in the upper 50s to low 60s, meaning evaporation from sweating helped cool you off efficiently.
6: That's the Richeson Report, your focus on the field with North Dakota State climatologist Darrell Richeson.

0: Dr. Funk. Turn that up, Ryan. So good. So good. Mark Lane Mullen was asked about this ICE facility in New Jersey that the left is being bought and paid for to harass ICE agents and the treatment of these, you know, supposedly these inmates. They're criminal, illegal aliens, murderers, rapists, all of that crap. And apparently they're on a hunger strike because they don't like the meals they're being served.
1: This radical left Democrats' priorities when they decide to go out and protest a detention center where we're housing rapists, child predators, murderers, drug dealers, and they choose Memorial Day of all the day,
0: yeah,
1: of all the time to go protest something that they say that they're that it's because they're on a hunger strike when there was only a handful of individuals that was refusing to eat because they want their ethnic group or their ethnic right food. Well, they go back to the country and get whatever food they want.
0: Bye.
1: The fact is, we're giving them the calories they want. This isn't Holiday Inn. We're giving them sanitation. But for the Democrats and the governor, like Governor Sherrill and Senator Kim and Senator Booker, to go out and do something like this of all the days is very frustrating. And we see Antifa signs are literally out there. The local police refusing to respond. They barricade it, not allowing our employees to come in and out. ICE has to go out there, remove the barricade, and then you have one of the senators complain because he got splattered with a pepper ball. I'm sorry, you probably shouldn't have been there.
0: Yeah, Andy Kim is the guy's name. He's playing victim. I'm sorry, he is a rectum, but he's playing victim, and he got pepperballed. And too bad, so sad. If you act like an idiot, I think America's done with this temper tantrum. And here's what's going to happen after the midterms. We're going to double down on the deportations because America's done with it. We have been abused. We've been smacked around. We now know that we have millions of illegals in our country who've been stealing and robbing us blind from places like Somalia, the meth lab trailer park of the world. I've got some unbelievable news on more fraud that has been uncovered around the country by illegals, including SNAP benefits by the millions being stolen by Puerto Rico. All right, that's coming up in the last hour of the Rob Carson Show. Don't go anywhere.
2: 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It's 4 o'clock.
3: A tentative deal. I'm Ted Lindner, Fox News. The U.S. and Iran have reached a deal to extend the ceasefire by 60 days, but it needs President Trump's signature. Returning from an event with Air Force Academy graduates Thursday night, Vice President J.D. Vance says it's hard to tell when or if the president is going to sign off on the deal.
4: We do think they're negotiating, at least so far, in good faith, and we're making some progress. Hopefully, we'll continue to make progress. The president will be in a position where he can endorse the agreement, but obviously, that's still TBD.
3: The agreement would reportedly extend the ceasefire to allow for more talks between the U.S. and Iran. The American embassy in Ukraine's capital remains open even after the threat of attacks from Russia. Fox's Grinnell Scott.
5: A social media post from the American embassy in Kyiv says there is no change to its current operation. Comments attributed to the foreign policy chief of the European Union, Kaya Kallas, claim that while EU embassies remain staffed, the U.S. embassy had been vacated after Russia warned diplomats and visitors in the Ukrainian capital to leave before attacks on the city escalate. In the post on X, the U.S. embassy cited the State Department's pledge that protecting the safety and security of Americans was its highest priority. Grinnell Scott, Fox News.
3: The manhunt for Jacob Baker in Hawaii now over. The 36-year-old Baker in police custody after a massive search on Hawaii's Big Island. Baker, who lives on the island, was wanted in connection with the killings of three men described as armed and dangerous while on the lam. Hawaii police believe Baker is responsible for killing three men all between the ages of 69 and 79 within a two-day period. And there'll be a Game 7 in the NBA Western Conference Finals. That'll happen Saturday night in Oklahoma City as the San Antonio Spurs defeated the Oklahoma City Thunder on Thursday night, 118-91. 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
8: That heat's going to be out there for one more day.
7: Temperatures being 30 degrees above average.
6: 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Just click listen, then swipe right and hear the latest news updates on your time. 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
3: Oh, a Blue Origin rocket exploded on a launch pad in Cape Canaveral, Florida, Thursday night ahead of a planned launch next week. Fox's Marion Rafferty with more.
9: The Blue Origin rocket exploding during a test of its engines. A static fire engine test is when the rocket's engines are ignited and they run at full thrust, but the vehicle is unable to go anywhere during the test. The rocket was uncrewed, and thankfully no one on the ground nearby was hurt. The local sheriff saying there's no danger to the public. NASA also contracted Blue Origin to provide lunar landers for the Artemis and Moonbase programs. But so far, it's unclear how this blast will impact those space programs.
3: Blue Origin CEO Jeff Bezos addressed the explosion on X, writing, "Very rough day, but we'll rebuild whatever needs rebuilding and get back to flying. It's worth it." Authorities in Alaska racing to reach four climbers who fell from North America's tallest peak.
10: The National Park Service tells the Associated Press weather conditions, including limited visibility on Alaska's Mount McKinley, are improving and could soon allow for helicopter operations to rescue four climbers who fell. The agency says the incident was reported overnight near the Denali Pass, explaining the four are part of a seven-person climbing team, not sharing any details on their conditions, but noting the three other members returned to camp after trying to help. Mount McKinley is North America's highest peak, standing at more than 20,300 feet tall. Earlier this week, two climbers who were part of a separate incident were evacuated from the mountain by helicopter. Kristen Goodwin, Fox News.
3: And 14-year-old Shrey Parikh from Rancho Cucamonga, California, is this year's Scripps National Spelling Bee champion. The contest came down to a lightning round tiebreaker against Ishan Gupta. But Shrey spelled 32 words correctly in a 90-second spell-off, including the winning word, Bromocriptine, to go home the winner this year. I'm Ted Lindner. This is Fox News.
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15: Clear skies and mild overnight tonight, with lows dropping off into the mid-60s and winds out of the southeast at about 5 to 10. Looking for a breezy day on Friday. It's going to be another hot one under mostly sunny skies. We'll have highs into the low 90s and winds out of the south-southeast at about 10 to 20. And then partly cloudy skies with a chance for isolated storms as we head into the weekend, with highs in the mid to upper 80s. From the Flag Skywatch Weather Center, I'm Chief Meteorologist Dean Wysocki.
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19: Friday, May 29th, 2026. I'm Chris Foster. Birthright citizenship, presidential power, campaign finance, transgender athletes. There are some big Supreme Court opinions to come.
20: It was the Chief Justice who said, you know, we may have a different world, but we have the same Constitution. And so it seemed to be that there was a real hesitance to move in a different direction than in the way we have understood birthright citizenship for this long.
19: We're speaking with Fox News Chief Legal Correspondent Shannon Bream.
21: I'm Peter Ducey. The Trump administration has released troves of documents and information related to unidentified aerial phenomena, but questions and skepticism remain.
22: The reality of the situation is that pilots are reporting these every day to the tune of 3 to 4, almost 5 reports on average.
23: And I'm Joe Concha. I've got the final word on the Fox News Rundown.
19: June starts next week, and we'll be getting a flurry of Supreme Court opinions over the month on cases including Trump versus Barbara, deciding whether the United States still has birthright citizenship.
24: It would be a disgrace. It would be a disgrace if the Supreme Court of the United States allows that to happen.
19: He also wants more power over federal agencies. Republicans are challenging limits on political party campaign spending. There's a case about needing prior permission to bring a gun onto private property, and two about transgender athletes. President's criticized by name two justices he nominated, Neil Gorsuch and Amy Coney Barrett, for siding against him on tariffs struck down as illegal. And he's not optimistic about birthright citizenship going his way.
20: And I don't think he should be, based on the arguments.
19: Fox News chief legal analyst Shannon Bream, Fox News Sunday anchor and Living the Bream podcast host.
20: You know, he was there that day, the first time a sitting president joined us there in the courtroom. We're all craning our necks and trying to look at him, and Secret Service is warning us that we can't stand up in our seats or we're going to be dragged out of there. So it was a little bit of a circus that day. But listen, I thought the advocates on both sides of this were really fantastic. They did the best they could with the case they had in front of them. But man, plenty of skepticism. I wouldn't be surprised if the president loses this case. 7-2, 8-1 is possible. Yeah. Just too many justices felt like it seemed like, at least from the bench, that they were not buying the argument coming from the administration.
19: I mean, birthright's been around. Birthright citizenship's been established since 1868, upheld by the Supreme Court in 1898. So what's the challenge based on?
20: Yeah, that's the problem, is that because we've had an understanding of it for so long for a specific way, the interpretation of it and the statute that has basically the same wording, the court seemed very reticent to say, like, okay, all these decisions that we've made, all these times Congress could have done something different, and they didn't. And so we've had the same interpretation for so long that it just weighs in favor of that's what it was meant to be. Now, there was discussion about how the world has changed, and there were a couple of justices who said things like, listen, the founders, the framers could have never thought of birth tourism or any of these things that are now happening and documented, especially out on the West Coast, a lot of reporting on that. And I think it was the Chief Justice who said, you know, we may have a different world, but we have the same Constitution. And so it seemed to be that there was a real hesitance to move in a different direction than in the way we have understood birthright citizenship for this long.
19: Yeah, you hear that kind of argument in other cases, too. Well, the founders couldn't have anticipated automatic weapons. They could have anticipated this technology or that technology, but that's not the point.
20: Yeah. And so an uphill battle, you never know. I mean, they always, the Friday after the Hear a Case, take a first private vote, and then they start writing opinions. And so we don't know what's happening. Votes can flip. We know they do. But I think it would be a very optimistic position for the administration to be hopeful they could win on this one.
19: Okay, let's go on to Trump versus Slaughter. Slaughter being Rebecca Slaughter. She's this FTC commissioner the president has been trying unsuccessfully to fire, but the case isn't just about her. It's another presidential power case.
20: Yeah, and you know, it seems that the Supreme Court in recent years has spent a lot of time testing the boundaries of executive power. We saw that with Presidents Obama and Biden as well, and Trump, and it's one of those things that the judicial branch does a lot of. And often they'll say, first of all, you did or didn't have the power to do this, executive branch, or Congress has abdicated too much of what it's supposed to be doing over there, and they need to go solve this problem. But in this one, we've got a couple of companion cases looking at whether the president has the right to just say this person has to go from a federal agency. And you may bring up the other case, which deals with the Fed. This one has to do with the FTC and one of those agencies, about whether or not there has to be due process. Can the president just say you're gone because you don't align with my beliefs? It's one of the big ones we're waiting on.
19: A couple cases about transgender athlete participation in girls and women's sports. There are a couple of angles here, so we'll need two different opinions.
20: We're dealing with two different state laws, West Virginia and Idaho, so there are some nuances and a little bit of differences in the cases. But essentially, it gets to this argument about whether or not states can ban trans athletes, those who were born and recognized as biologically male, from taking part in female sports. And so, gosh, I mean, this one is one that seems like it's going to lean, at least at the oral arguments, it seemed to lean in favor of the conservatives, of what is now the Trump administration's position in these states, saying, listen, we don't want to box out young women. And Title IX was designed to preserve these opportunities for biological young women. But there was a lot of arguments by the opposing counsel in a couple of these cases saying, listen, this young person in this one particular case didn't go through traditional puberty as a male, and so they're not going to have the same advantages. But there are a number of justices who weren't buying that. And they looked at, you know, a lot of research that's out there. So there was, you know, a throwing of studies back and forth. What tells us more about how this really works? But if I had to guess right now, I would say I think it's probably going to be a win for the states.
0: Is there a bit of a clash? Could there be a clash between Title IX and equal protection, where Title IX protects girls and women in sports and education, and equal protection is broader?
20: And it gets to this bigger conversation, too, about protection on the basis of sex. What does that mean? Because, you know, a few years ago, Justice Gorsuch took a lot of heat for, you know, authoring this opinion, the Bostock opinion, which dealt with what does sex mean in the context of employment. And in that case, you know, the court saw that you can't discriminate on the basis of sex, did extend to transgender protections for employees. Now, there was a lot of caution by the justices, some of them, in this case, dealing with these athletes, saying it is not a direct correlation when we're talking about these athletes, these young people transitioning, that kind of thing. So it's not an exact match for the Supreme Court when it comes to employment versus these athletes.
0: This campaign finance case, another case equating campaign spending with free speech that we've had before. Republicans basically want some caps lifted.
20: And here's the thing, is that on the campaign finance case, this is one of those things could actually impact midterms and, you know, 28. So there's a close watch on it. Can parties coordinate their expenditures with their candidates? And so there's been a lot of concern for those who oppose this, saying, listen, it's just going to give donors another way to funnel money around limits to specific candidates. But on the other side, folks will argue, listen, of course, parties are going to want to support their candidates. There's nothing nefarious going on here. And that distinction should be broken down.
0: You've been following the gun restriction case, the Hawaii case. It's about needing permission to carry on private property. It's basically like an opt-in, opt-out thing. You have to get prior permission to bring your gun into somebody's private property.
20: Right. And I'm not sure how that one is going to go. But I think it takes us back to a couple of recent decisions from the court. The Bruin case, the New York State rifle and pistol case, the Rahimi case. I mean, there's a lot there that I think the court now has to contend with, because it seems like in recent years, each time we've gotten a gun case from them, it's answered the question in part or given some guardrails about how we're to look at Second Amendment rights, but not fully answered the question. So there are a couple of gun cases they're looking at, this thing about whether you can conceal and carry without specific permission in Hawaii. There's also about, you know, whether people that have some instance of drug abuse or addiction or impairment, whether they can also be allowed to have gun ownership. So, you know, it's been a while since they took a gun case, but they're back at it.
0: This isn't necessarily what we were talking about here with upcoming opinions, but the court isn't done with redistricting, and I wanted to ask you about it. A federal court in Alabama, this is a new congressional map, is still illegal despite a recent Supreme Court decision. They're saying it's on a different basis. The court in Alabama is saying it's racially discriminatory. Republicans want the Supreme Court to allow the state to use it right now for some primaries that they've already delayed. Is it that the federal court is just trying to get some more clarification on that previous ruling?
20: I think that's probably what this is going to end up being. And the court should act pretty quickly. They've asked the opposing counsel to file a reply by Monday, which is when Alabama wanted an answer. I would say within a couple of days, they'll probably get it after the final filings come in. But, you know, Alabama had these maps that they got in trouble for a few years ago and were told, listen, you've done too much to disperse the black vote in Alabama. That's unconstitutional. A special master drew these new districts, which gave two majority-minority districts to Alabama. So after the Calais decision from the Supreme Court a few weeks ago, which said, man, it's going to be really tough for you to draw a district on the basis of race. It's going to be strict scrutiny. It's going to be almost impossible to do. Alabama said, okay, well, we were forced to draw these two districts on the basis of race, so we should be able to revisit that. So the Supreme Court lifted an order that was blocking Alabama from doing that and sent the case back down in light of their Calais decision. Well, that three-judge panel in Alabama said, no, these old districts were discriminatory, and we still think they were unconstitutional. So now the Supreme Court's going to have to figure this out. Where can and can't you, or they've probably figured it out. They're going to have to articulate it in a way that the states can figure out what to do when race is the issue with a particular district, because, you know, the majority opinion in Calais suggests if you're drafting districts on the basis of race, that is almost, you know, stark evidence that you're now discriminating against another race, the other races that don't benefit from that districting. So I think it's just a point of clarity, and we'll see how quickly the court moves on that.
0: President Trump has nominated three justices of the nine on the court now. Any sense he might get a fourth?
20: You know, there's been a lot of speculation and some pressure on Justices Thomas and Alito, and they've both signaled, no, we're not going anywhere this term. They've hired clerks well into future terms and have sent some signals and some statements that have made it clear they are not planning to go anywhere. I don't know that anybody else would be considering. And I mean, everybody seems in good health mentally and physically when I see them on the bench in recent weeks. And so I'd be surprised if somebody says they've decided to go, but as of now, the answer we're being told is no retirements.
0: Shannon Bream, Fox News chief legal correspondent, anchor of Fox News Sunday. Her podcast is Living the Bream. Shannon, good to talk to you. It's been a while.
20: Great to hear your voice. Have a wonderful weekend.

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0: It would mean a 60-day ceasefire extension, the Strait of Hormuz reopened, and Iran committing to dropping any ambitions of possessing a nuclear weapon. As those discussions continue, Israeli military forces have been expanding their ground operations northward in Lebanon. The Lebanese health ministry says 42 people have been killed, more than 50 others injured.
1: Vice President J.D. Vance told reporters Thursday that an agreement is close, but they are not there yet. A Blue Origin rocket exploding on a launch pad at Cape Canaveral, Florida, Thursday, ahead of a planned launch next week. Fox's Marianne Rafferty has more.
2: The Blue Origin rocket exploding during a test of its engines. A static fire engine test is when the rocket's engines are ignited and they run at full thrust, but the vehicle is unable to go anywhere during the test. The rocket was uncrewed, and thankfully no one on the ground nearby was hurt. The local sheriff saying there's no danger to the public. NASA also contracted Blue Origin to provide lunar landers for the Artemis and Moonbase programs, but so far it's unclear how this blast will impact those space programs.
1: Blue Origin CEO Jeff Bezos addressing the explosion on X, writing, "Very rough day," adding it's too early to know the root cause. Big manhunt is over in Hawaii for the man wanted in the murders of three people on the Big Island. Hawaii County Police Chief Reed Mahuna says they received a tip about a possible sighting near the coastal area of Kaimu Cove.
3: Officers and detectives responded to the area and conducted a search, ultimately locating the suspect concealed within a small cave on the neighboring property. The suspect, identified as Jacob Baker, male, 36, was taken into custody without incident.
1: Baker was wanted in connection with the killings of three men, ages 69 to 79, over a two-day period. Fire erupted at an apartment complex in downtown Dallas Thursday, following reports of an explosion causing massive damage to the building. Fire Rescue Department spokesperson Jason Evans confirms that human remains were found at the scene.
4: There have been three fatalities, three people located inside the debris. There are two females and one child.
1: Five went to hospitals with injuries. Former U.S. Attorney General Pam Bondi will sit before the House Oversight Committee today to talk about the investigation and release of the Epstein files.
5: While Bondi is scheduled to answer the Oversight Committee's questions, this will not be a public hearing. It's a transcribed interview. Cameras and microphones will not be allowed, and Bondi will not be under oath. Bondi was subpoenaed to appear while she led the DOJ, but she refused. Bondi did, however, agree to sit for this transcribed interview. She is expected to be at the meeting with Assistant U.S. Attorney General Harmeet Dhillon. Many Epstein victims have said the DOJ may prevent Bondi from giving some information. The DOJ says it's there to ensure its processes are accurately conveyed. Gernal Scott, Fox News.
1: An Iranian man arrested and charged with plotting to assassinate a member of President Trump's family. More from Fox's Jillian Turner.
6: There are new court filings that reveal a alleged terror plot targeting the president's family. This by the notorious security service in Iran. They pledged, apparently, to murder first daughter Ivanka Trump. The suspect's plan was so far advanced that he actually had obtained a blueprint of her $24 million Florida home, according to the New York Post. The suspect, Mohammed Al-Sadi, he's a 32-year-old Iraqi national who is affiliated with Iran's IRGC. He now stands accused of taking part in as many as up to 20 different terror attacks on Americans. He was taken into FBI custody after agents identified his revenge plot.
1: And now a check of Fox Entertainment.
7: I'm Michelle Polino. The 21-year-old Austrian man, known as Barane, was convicted and sentenced to 15 years in prison in the planned terror attack on Taylor Swift's Eras concert stop in Vienna. The man, prior to the verdict, told the court he was sorry for taking part in the plot. The charges include terrorist offenses and membership in a terrorist organization. His defense attorney said the man pleaded guilty to the charges last month in the planned bombing that was headed off by authorities, who then canceled all three of Swift's scheduled performances in the city in August of 2024. Prosecutors claim he planned to target thousands outside Ernst Happel Stadium with knives or homemade explosives. Little Big Town announced their 12th studio album, It's a Dying Art, will be out August 28th. The foursome.

0: also draft a track from the project over and over, as well as the track list, which includes several collaborations, including Closing Time with Kelsey Ballerini, Sucker for a Sad Song with Ashley Monroe, and The Door with Jason Isbell. Earlier this month, the group debuted the first offering from the album called Hey There Sunshine at the 61st Academy of Country Music Award. Riot Fest will take over Douglas Park in Chicago with an eclectic rock-leaning lineup that includes Tool, 21 Pilots, Alanis Morissette, Pierce the Veil, Nas, Bright Eyes, and more. The event runs September 18th through the 20th and will also feature Morrissey, Iggy Pop, Elvis Costello, and the Imposters, Pixies, Patti Smith, The Reunited Sugar, both the Sex Pistols featuring Frank Carter, and that band's former frontman, Johnny Lydon's Public Image Limited, Rise Against Insane Clown Posse, and more. Tickets for the event are on sale now. That's what's trending. Michelle Polino, Fox News.
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4: A tentative deal. I'm Ted Lindner, Fox News. The U.S. and Iran have reached a deal to extend the ceasefire by 60 days, but it needs President Trump's signature. Returning from an event with Air Force Academy graduates Thursday night, Vice President J.D. Vance says it's hard to tell when or if the president is going to sign off on the deal.
5: We do think they're negotiating, at least so far, in good faith, and we're making some progress. Hopefully, we'll continue to make progress. The president will be in a position where he can endorse the agreement, but obviously, that's still TBD.
4: The agreement would reportedly extend the ceasefire to allow for more talks between the U.S. and Iran. The American embassy in Ukraine's capital remains open even after the threat of attacks from Russia. Fox's Grinnell Scott.
6: A social media post from the American embassy in Kyiv says there is no change to its current operation. Comments attributed to the foreign policy chief of the European Union, Kaya Kallas, claimed that while EU embassies remain staffed, the U.S. embassy had been vacated after Russia warned diplomats and visitors in the Ukrainian capital to leave before attacks on the city escalate. In the post on X, the U.S. embassy cited the State Department's pledge that protecting the safety and security of Americans was its highest priority. Grinnell Scott, Fox News.
4: The manhunt for Jacob Baker in Hawaii now over. The 36-year-old Baker in police custody after a massive search on Hawaii's Big Island. Baker, who lives on the island, was wanted in connection with the killings of three men described as armed and dangerous while on the lam. Hawaii police believe Baker is responsible for killing three men all between the ages of 69 and 79 within a two-day period. And there'll be a Game 7 in the NBA Western Conference Finals. That'll happen Saturday night in Oklahoma City as the San Antonio Spurs defeated the Oklahoma City Thunder on Thursday night, 118-91. 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
9: That heat's going to be out there for one more day.
10: Temperatures being 30 degrees above average.
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11: Clear skies and mild overnight tonight with lows dropping off into the mid-60s and winds out of the southeast at about 5 to 10. Looking for a breezy day on Friday. It's going to be another hot one under mostly sunny skies. We'll have highs into the low 90s and winds out of the south-southeast at about 10 to 20. And then partly cloudy skies with a chance for isolated storms as we head into the weekend with highs in the mid to upper 80s. From the Flag Skywatch Weather Center, I'm Chief Meteorologist Dean Wysocki.
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13: I'm Elizabeth MacDonald, and this is the Fox Business Report.
14: Wall Street ending Thursday in the green. The Dow rising 25, S&P gaining 43, NASDAQ surging 243. Tech stocks leading the way Thursday. 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
15: As a company, you are going to have data that you don't want agentic AI to have access to. So you need a company like Snowflake to kind of set up the guardrails and allow good quality data in and prevent the data that you want to keep confidential from going into the AI system.
14: The Chicago Business Barometer for May is scheduled to be released Friday. A reading of 51.2 is forecasted. And that's your Fox Business Report. I'm Laura Cantor, invested in you.

0: This is the Fox News Rundown.
1: President Trump has pledged broader transparency, even when it comes to declassifying UAP files, or as many of us know them, UFOs. On May 8th, and then again on May 22nd, the Trump administration began unsealing United States UFO files, officially known as the Presidential Unsealing and Reporting System for UAP Encounters, or PURSU, revealing images and other documents related to investigations into unidentified anomalous phenomena. While the releases got some attention at the time, the interest kind of flamed out. But at a cabinet meeting this week, the president claimed the issue is a hot topic and touted his transparency.
2: We're now releasing a lot of things having to do with space. You know, it's people are very interested in it. It actually became the number one topic. We're releasing a lot of information having to do with extraterrestrial things, and people are totally fascinated by it. It's amazing. I wasn't sure if they would enjoy it. It's literally trending number one. Can you believe it?
1: UAPs might sound like the kind of stuff late-night sci-fi radio hosts are talking about, but Capitol Hill has been taking the issue seriously for years. Back in 2023, several military officers testified in front of Congress, alleging the government had been concealing evidence. One of the former servicemen there was Ryan Graves, who says he has firsthand experience with unidentified aerial phenomena.
3: During a training mission in Warning Area Whiskey 72, 10 miles off the coast of Virginia Beach, two F-18 Super Hornets were split by a UAP. The object, described as a dark gray or a black cube inside of a clear sphere, came within 50 feet of the lead aircraft and was estimated to be 5 to 15 feet in diameter.
1: So the public has been given all this information, but there are still more questions than answers. So, if the truth is out there, when will we know it?
4: I have yet to see anything in the recent disclosures that look like that cube in the sphere.
1: Ryan Graves is a former Navy F-18 pilot and the co-founder of Americans for Safe Aerospace.
4: But similarly, we were also seeing metallic spheres, elongated spheres, and, you know, one of the most common kinematic descriptions that is seen is that these objects will, you know, zip past an aircraft, stop in midair, and as they're reapproached, basically accelerate like they're shot out of a gun. And I've seen at least one video in the second release that does seem to exhibit similar behavior, where the object seems to have that very rapid or instantaneous acceleration. But, you know, what we've seen right now, or perhaps a couple hundred videos and documents, I have high confidence that there's, you know, greater than 10,000 of these that could be released. And I think we're just getting going on this process.
1: And because of your experience and what you were just talking about, you specifically are a big part of the reason why over the last couple of years, this talk about UFOs or UAPs, the unidentified aerial phenomena, it's not a tinfoil hat conspiracy theory anymore. It is a real thing that pilots are seeing. How big of a safety threat to pilots do these UAPs pose?
4: Well, the reality of the situation is that pilots are reporting these every day to the tune of 3 to 4, almost 5 reports on average per day, where they are observing a UAP, an object that is unattributed and often performing capabilities that exceed the state of the art per day over the continental United States. So this is something that pilots are regularly dealing with. Now, do I think, and do the pilots think, that one of these is necessarily going to, you know, take a sharp turn and collide with an airline? No, I don't think that's very likely, but having this gap in pilot situational awareness can lead to undesired outcomes, such as an inadvertent stick input that could perhaps cause midair or someone in the back to get hurt. Ultimately, whenever we have a gap in our communication of safety, errors are going to slip in, whether they be a true UAP, whether it be a commercial drone that happens to slip in, or an adversary that is operating that we're ignoring. So regardless of what you think this ultimately ends up being, it's still worth paying attention to.
1: And why do you think it is that most of these reports, a vast majority of the reports of UFO, UAP, are coming from military pilots instead of commercial pilots? Do you think it is because the military aircraft have better sensors, or is it because these UAPs are concentrated closest to military sites?
4: Yeah, that's a great question. Ultimately, if we had all the data in one spot, we'd be able to answer that precisely. But based off what I'm seeing in my experience as a pilot, that yes, military pilots have much greater capability and range in detecting these objects and therefore have the ability to then get in closer and get a better look. Absolutely. We don't have enough data to say whether the high level of occurrence around military bases is an observation bias, because that's where the sensors are. And perhaps if we had better sensors elsewhere, we'd see similar numbers in those locations as well. However, commercial pilots do operate in vast numbers across the world. And I think we might find that numbers are actually relatively similar between how many are being detected by military assets and how many are being detected by commercial pilots, because this is an every night observance, everyday observance for commercial pilots operating around the world.
1: It seems like, at least in my experience here in asking government officials about this, it seems like they are trying to be transparent with these releases, but they also are not saying what they think these UFOs and UAPs are in the videos and photos that they're releasing. In fact, with some of them, they're saying, we just have no idea what this is. Do you think that that tracks with everything that's coming out? Do you think that they actually know what they are releasing and what it is, or do you think they don't know?
4: I think there's a spectrum in the quality of the information that they have, from very hard to break out, very hard to tell, and is going to lack information that we just don't have to be able to finally piece that together. And that's, I think, what we're seeing now, where you're seeing these low quality, ambiguous videos with, I'll remind you, absolutely zero context, right? No location, no background report from the witness, no metadata, no analysis really provided for us. So we're kind of left to fend on our own. With that being said, every indication I've received is that we're on the start of a regular release cycle that is going to go on for some period of time. And I expect that those videos will likely get less ambiguous. It doesn't necessarily mean that we'll be able to derive a certainty or an answer of what they are, but right now there are a lot of, you know, blurry blob moving around the screen, but I'm aware and others are aware that there is much higher fidelity video that I expect and I hope will come out over the coming weeks.
1: And you have been making the calls, you have been knocking on the doors and testifying about this. This is something you spend a ton of time on. What do you want to see happen with these next releases? Based on what we've gotten the first two releases of information from the White House, what do you hope comes out with the next two or the next 10?
4: Well, I think just what I described there, I think we're going to hopefully get videos that are much clearer, ones that reduce the ambiguity, that really actually allow the conversation to move forward. But what I don't see signs of is all that additional context that I just mentioned to you. And again, there's, I think, probably two data sets that are up for discussion here. There is the conversation around a long-running potential reverse engineering and UAP program that the government may have been operating for decades. And then there's the data that's been collected since about 2017, 2018, as the stigma has been reduced across all our different military assets and partners. And much of that has been collected instead of being thrown away or rationalized away as it had been in the past. And that's accumulated to 10,000 plus videos that I think we're starting to see, again, some of the ambiguous ones come out. But again, the indications are that there's some high quality video in there that is pending for future releases.
1: And you just alluded to this with your last answer. There is a movie trailer that is getting a lot of attention for Steven Spielberg's latest. It's called Disclosure Day, and it seems like the premise of the movie, I have not seen it, but it seems like the premise is that the entire world is notified somehow that there is life out there, or that there is life here on Earth that is not human. Do you think that that is where we are heading? And if we are, how do you think the public would react?
4: It is quite interesting and hard to ignore how art seems to be mimicking real life right now. You know, as much as we talk about the practical implications of this, it does appear to me that we are moving on a path where we are going to learn a lot more information about this topic. In a way, I think that will kind of open our eyes to the universe in a way that we haven't before. You know, I realize that there will probably be a lot of emotions. I don't think there'll be that much societal upset. But, you know, I think one that we all perhaps have some anxiety about is the fear that might be associated with it. But that fear, I think, comes from a place of lack of understanding and knowledge. And I think this process is about building and sharing that knowledge and allowing us to move forward. So I think there will be perhaps a little bit of confusion and disruption, but I think it's one of our greatest opportunities to grow and learn as well.
1: I agree, and I'm going to keep asking about this at the White House at the highest levels that we can, and as I do, we will keep checking in with you. Ryan Graves, thank you.
4: You're doing great work. Thank you, Peter.

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15: News. I'm Sue Guzman. The U.S. and Iran reaching a deal to extend a ceasefire agreement for 60 days while peace talks continue. This agreement awaiting final approval from President Trump. Man wanted in three homicides in Hawaii's Big Island, Jacob Baker, is in custody now.
16: Officers and detectives responded to the area and conducted a search, ultimately locating the suspect concealed within a small cave on the neighboring property.
15: Hawaii County Police Chief Reed Mahuna. Blue Origin's new Glenn rocket explodes into a massive fireball on the launch pad in Cape Canaveral, Florida during a test. Owner Jeff Bezos vowing to investigate. At least three people dead in an explosion and fire at a Dallas apartment building. Jason Evans with Dallas Fire and Rescue.
17: It was originally reported as a gas leak. And at some point while those units were en route is when the explosion occurred.
15: America's listening to Fox News.

0: 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Now a look at sports.
1: The San Antonio Spurs have forced a Game 7 in the Western Conference Finals. Victor Wembanyama leading the charge with 28 points in Game 6 as they beat the Oklahoma City Thunder 118-91. The NBA's Board of Governors approving a new draft lottery format on Thursday, which they hope will prevent teams from tanking to get a better draft pick. The new rules will see 16 teams in the lottery as opposed to 14, and the three worst teams from the regular season will now have a lesser chance of landing the number one pick. The new format will begin with the 2027 draft. That's your sports on the Fox News Rundown. Tony Genualdo, Fox News.
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3: This is what draws and drives people insane about college football media people. It really does. They love exclusivity. Oh, your team isn't good enough. We gatekeep. Heather Dinitz, the great gatekeeper. Yeah, she's a fraud. Paul Feinbaum, man, I saw what Stephen A. Smith's making. I better up my loudness. No, they tell us your team doesn't belong. None of them ever plays. None of them ever coach. None of them have no idea. I mean, Heather Dinitz and Paul Feinbaum have no idea what they're looking at when they watch a football or a basketball or any sport game. They just don't. They don't. I'm sorry. And here's why they do it. Because it protects brands. They want exclusivity. They want the same old, same old. For OutKicks, don't at me. I'm Dan Dockich, and this is Fox News Rundown.
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8: Well, Dr. Jill Biden thought her husband, Joe Biden, who was president at the time, was having a stroke during that disastrous debate against Donald Trump in June of 2024. Unfortunately, she's only telling us about this small concern, you know, 2 years later. If you're giving out an award for worst spouse of the year, Jill Biden is at the top of that list by secretariat proportions in the year 2024. Because if you thought that your husband was having a stroke live on national television, only to lead chance of four more years after that debate, and you praised his performance, and then you literally took him to the Waffle House, which is the last place you take anyone who may be having a stroke, that may qualify as someone who didn't have her husband's best interest at heart. The bottom line is that Dr. Jill Biden really loved being first lady. She did not want to leave the power and prestige that comes with the White House. So she tried to cover up her husband's obvious cognitive decline. Not much more to add here, folks, except could you imagine Joe Biden being in office now if Jill Biden got her way? Actually, ignore that thought altogether. I'm Joe Concha.
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14: It's up to President Trump.
15: I'm Dave Anthony, Fox News. Whether he'll sign a plan to extend the ceasefire with Iran for 60 days, Vice President Vance, who's been part of the negotiations with Iran, tells reporters,
16: if you compare the conflict now to where it was five, 6 weeks ago, I think the president's ceasefire is very much holding.
15: But there have been flare-ups in fighting this week, with U.S. military taking down drones and launch sites and boats laying underwater mines. As for this possible ceasefire extension, Fox's Peter Ducey reports from the White House.
17: Steve Witkoff and Jared Kushner's team have agreed to a deal with Iranian counterparts. Iranian leadership will need to approve it, and so will President Trump. And to get the president's blessing, there are three musts. The Strait of Hormuz must open, Iran must stop enriching uranium, and Iran must stop its nuclear weapons program.
15: And Iran also wants sanctions relief from the U.S. as part of any agreement. A big setback for Blue Origin, after a huge fireball lit up the night sky in Florida.
18: Blue Origin's Glenn rocket is supposed to carry payloads in a low Earth orbit and possibly the moon. But when they tried to do a static fire test at Cape Canaveral Space Force Station in Florida late Thursday, the rocket exploded. Sound courtesy of Spaceflight Now's YouTube page. It was a monstrous explosion, completely shrouding the 320-foot-tall Glenn rocket.
15: Fox's Jill Nato. Nobody was injured. That rocket was supposed to launch next week. Blue Origin's owner, Jeff Bezos, the Amazon founder, posted on X, it's way too early to know what went wrong, calling it a very rough day, but they will rebuild. A manhunt for an accused triple murderer in Hawaii is over.
19: The suspect, identified as Jacob Baker, male, 36, was taken into custody without incident.
15: Hawaii County Police Chief Reed Mahana says they found him hiding in a small cave on the Big Island. He's accused of killing three elderly men, all found dead this week. 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
15: Back to Vice President Vance. He talked to reporters about Iran after he went to Colorado delivering the commencement address at the U.S. Air Force Academy.
31: The vice president praised the graduates on their accomplishments and told them to be proud.
32: But you should also be sobered by the extraordinary responsibility our nation now entrusts to you.
31: He also touched on the changing nature of warfare, driven largely by the growth of artificial intelligence.
32: Many of you will hold jobs that would have sounded like science fiction to graduates of this academy even 20 years ago. But the roles you're about to take are dead serious, and they are not science fiction. They are now reality.
31: He said the graduates are ready for their next step as active military leaders. It's Kevin Uretsky, Fox News.
15: Well, speaking of artificial intelligence,
33: nearly 8 in 10 voters see government regulations over AI as extremely or very urgent, according to the latest Fox News poll, with more than half saying both the government and the tech industry should have a great deal of responsibility in safeguarding AI.
15: That's Fox's Jeff Manasso. On Wall Street, stock futures are rising the morning after the Dow, the NASDAQ, and the S&P 500 all closed at record highs. In the NBA, a blowout.
34: There will be a Game 7 in the NBA's Western Conference Finals. Game 6 taking place Thursday between the Thunder and Spurs. The defending champions came into this contest up 3-2. But with the series back in San Antonio, the Spurs came to play.
35: In this first quarter,
34: courtesy of NBC, Victor Wembanyama with the step back three, and they did not let their foot off the gas. Wemby finished with 28 points as the Spurs win it 118-91.
15: That's Fox's Tony Genualdo. Game 7 tomorrow night. The winner will play the New York Knicks in the NBA Finals. I'm Dave Anthony, and this is Fox News.
36: A sunny start to the day today, then partly cloudy skies in the afternoon. It's still going to be a hot one with highs in the low 90s and winds out of the southeast at about 5 to 15. Partly cloudy overnight tonight with lows in the mid-60s, and we're still looking at hot weather over the weekend. We'll see a few more clouds mixed in, highs in the mid to upper 80s, and a slight chance for a few isolated showers and storms late in the day, both Saturday and Sunday. From the Flag Skywatch Weather Center, I'm Chief Meteorologist Dean Wysocki.
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43: There's just not enough coffee in the world, is there? Sometimes. Some days, there's not enough coffee in the world. Good morning. It's Friday. It's the 29th day of May. It's O'Connor and Company, live from your nation's capital. On our flagship station, WMAL, and heading up coast to coast, all the way out to San Francisco. Good morning, San Francisco. How's it going? Look out. Dodge the piles of poop there on your sidewalk. You've got a California Democrat running the place. Good morning. Let's finish up this Memorial Day week in a big way, shall we? Coming up later this hour, our friend of the program, Patrice Onwuka, Independent Women's Forum, will give us a rundown on the entertainment news, and I might ask her about her relationship with her husband, whether she would recognize if her husband was deteriorating before her eyes, cognitively, mentally, physically? Or would she just be shocked with the rest of us while watching a debate? This is a hypothetical. Of course, I don't have anyone in mind. That's Patrice Onwuka coming up in just about 30 minutes. Then at 7:05 Eastern Time, we're going to speak with the head of Gun Owners of America. Whole lot of new anti-gun legislation making its way through the states surrounding Washington, D.C. right now. This is a bellwether. They're trying to test out these gun control laws. So when Democrats get control in your state, if they aren't already, they'll try to jam them through there. What will the Supreme Court have to say about it? We'll speak with Eric Pratt. And then at 8:05, brand new senior Washington correspondent for Town Hall, Cameron Arcand. He was at the reopening of the Christopher Columbus Circle Fountain right in front of Union Station. I could not believe how beautiful it was. We're going to talk about that in a few minutes. And he also attended the special briefing by Treasury Secretary Scott Bessent. So it's a whole lot that we're rolling out for you over the course of the next 3 hours. But I'd be remiss if I didn't mention here at the top of the hour that there is potentially a deal to... So now I hesitate how to describe these things. And I hesitate to ballyhoo and get all excited. So even what this deal is coming out of the back and forth between American and, we believe, Iranian negotiators over the current status of the military engagement, it even what you call this thing is fraught with danger and potentially misinformation and gross, outrageous, expanded expectations, because you'll see people and hear people in other media outlets saying, we're going to have a deal. We've got a peace deal. We've got a deal to end the war. And that is not at all in any way whatsoever what this is. Oh, we finally got a deal to get the enriched uranium. No, that's not what this is. But you'll hear people for their own political agendas telling you that. Some of them will be doing that for political purposes because they are looking for a headline to harm Donald Trump. So they're going to say, what, all of this, and this is the only deal you could get? No, this is not the only deal they could get. Well, this makes Iran stronger than it was before because they can control the Strait. No, that's not. So, again, here's how I will characterize what this deal is. You can pick and choose how you're getting your news and who you're getting your news from. God knows you've got lots of options. Here's how your morning pal Larry will call it. This is a deal to extend the ceasefire while negotiations over the uranium continue. And it's a deal to normalize the trade routes at the Strait of Hormuz while the further negotiations over the nuclear materials continue. There you go. Extend the ceasefire, normalize trade routes. That's what this deal does. And it hasn't been agreed to yet. That's the other thing. Who is leaking a high-level negotiated deal between a hostile terrorist state and the country that currently holds a sledgehammer over their skull, ready to drop it at a moment's notice? Who releases that? Always think that through first before you take these stories as, oh my gosh, it's a done deal. I can't believe whether you think this is a good deal or not. All right, so Axios is reporting. You know Axios. They're the thing that isn't Semaphore, and they aren't Vox, and they aren't Politico, and they aren't Washington Post. They're Axios. All the same thing. Same thing, different color. U.S. officials said the 90-day Memorandum of Understanding, that's the other thing, they're all calling it an MOU, a Mao. God, they love their communists, don't they? Although I don't think that's how Mao spelled his name, is it? I don't think it is. It's a Memorandum of Understanding. It says that shipping through the Strait of Hormuz will be unrestricted. U.S. officials said this means no tolls, no harassment, and that Iran will have to remove all mines from the strait within 30 days. Now, that's good. In fact, if in fact Iran agrees to that, now let's just pause for a minute just on that one point. Iran says, okay, all the ships can go through unimpeded, no tolls, no nothing, and we'll clear all the mines. Well, at that point, any ship trying to mine the strait will be detected and blown out of the water in a moment's notice, right? So we're starting back from ground zero. So it'll be very difficult for Iran to shut down the strait next time if they need to. One would presume. I could be wrong. At the same time, the U.S. naval blockade of Iranian ports will be lifted, but that will happen in proportion to the restoration of commercial shipping. In other words, you know, the blockade is one of we have two elements of leverage over Iran right now. We have the blockade, which is absolutely choking them to death economically. And then we have the threat of more military strikes. We are agreeing to systematically and proportionally remove one of those threats in exchange for Iran reopening the Strait of Hormuz so that the world economy can chug back up to where it was before the strait was shut down. But it will only be lifted, the blockade, in proportion to the commercial shipping lanes being open. The U.S. would also issue some sanctions waivers to allow Iran to sell oil freely. Now, that part is in dispute because there are other reports saying that the U.S. will merely consider, on a case-by-case basis, lifting certain sanctions against Iran. The Memorandum of Understanding will include an Iranian commitment not to pursue a nuclear weapon. It will also state that which is not worth anything. We'll also state that the first issues to be negotiated during the 60-day window will be how to dispose of Iran's highly enriched uranium and how to address Iranian enrichment. So they're kicking the enriched uranium part of it down the road a bit. And they've opened up a new 60-day window of the ceasefire. But what they've done is extended the ceasefire, not just those 60 days, but the conditions under which the ceasefire will continue, which means the reduction of the blockade against Iranian ports while Iran opens up the strait. And then the last remaining element is, all right, you got to commit to not doing any enriched uranium for a nuclear weapon. You need to hand over your enriched uranium to us, and then we will not obliterate you. But if you don't do those things and you don't hand over uranium, well, we can obliterate you again. Or maybe we'll put the blockade up again and we'll wait to obliterate you later. Up to you. That's what's being reported right now. And again, I hesitate because it's also being reported that the president has not agreed to this. So it is what it is. And we might be exactly where we were yesterday, tomorrow. Or we could have some sort of great new economic boom because we've opened up the Strait of Hormuz, and now all we've got to do is focus on getting rid of their enriched uranium. And the Iranians would love that because they want money flowing back, and they want to get rid of the blockade. And then they just want to keep playing this wait game. Wait and see, wait and see, wait and see, and try to leak out other things that are damaging to President Trump on the international stage and hopefully hurt him politically, because President Trump, being in a constitutional republic that utilizes democracy to choose its leaders, he actually has to feel political pressure. The mullahs, the IRGC, the military junta, or whoever the hell is running Iran, they don't need to worry about messy things like elections. And so they think they can just wait things out. I don't know. President Trump doesn't seem very worried about the elections either. So that's where things stand in Iran. And if you've got sons or daughters or husbands or wives or brothers and sisters, or maybe even a mom or dad who are over there, well, I mean, it looks like there's a roadmap to getting mom and dad and brother and sister and son and daughter home. And that's always a good thing. Hey, I want to take a quick moment here, because we're closing out the first week of the special Angel Tree campaign we're doing here on O'Connor and Company. So before the weekend starts, I'm asking you to open up your heart and your wallet, yes, as we help some really great kids who, through no fault of their own, sometimes carry a stigma because they have a mom and usually a dad in prison. So I want you to go to LarryOShow.com. There's an Angel Tree banner right at the top of the page. 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That's it. Bing, bang, boom. Done. 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And here's the very best part. And I do mean the very best part. While they're there at Angel Tree Camp, they hear, oftentimes for the first time in their lives, about the saving grace of Jesus Christ. They will learn and read from the scripture. They will even memorize a verse or two. You will change their lives and you will put them on the path. This may be their only chance and you hold the key. 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
36: A sunny start to the day today, then partly cloudy skies in the afternoon. It's still going to be a hot one with highs in the low 90s and winds out of the southeast at about 5 to 15. Partly cloudy overnight tonight with lows in the mid-60s. And we're still looking at hot weather over the weekend. We'll see a few more clouds mixed in, highs in the mid to upper 80s, and a slight chance for a few isolated showers and storms late in the day, both Saturday and Sunday. From the Flag Skywatch Weather Center, I'm Chief Meteorologist Dean Wysocki.
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43: 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That's Larry O, that's me, Larry O. Larry O. People do, in fact, call me Larry O. Back when I used to manage a theater, the ushers would call me Mr. O.C. Mr. O.C., which I liked. I liked Mr. O.C. I was also originally from Orange County, California, so O.C. was a double entendre. It worked in multiple ways, multiple levels. That said, I enjoyed being Mr. O.C., but we've dropped the C for the Larry O. Show because it rhymes, and we like rhymes. We're just infantile over here. So go to LarryOShow.com. Not only can you get up to speed on the podcast, and by the way, I've heard from a lot of you saying, hey, where's the podcast? 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I don't know. It's technical stuff. 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And for those of you who don't know, we have cameras now in the studio, and we simulcast the radio show for video consumption. And that includes a lot of our guests, too. So if you're wondering what our guests look like, including our upcoming guest, friend of the program, my sister from a very different mother, Patrice Onwuka, she'll be joining us. She's on camera, and she looks delightful and lovely. And, you know, all the Gershwin stuff. She'll be joining us coming up in a few minutes. You can see her on video. You can regretfully see me on video because everyone knows I've got a face for radio.

0: Not going to be a blog from the producer of the program. We're moving along. We're moving along. Thank you. All right, let's move along to yesterday's big announcement out in front of Union Station. Union Station in Washington, D.C., of course, is the main hub for Amtrak and all the commuter trains from Virginia, Maryland, as well as the local D.C. Metro lines. It's also right across the street from a building that has a lot of TV studios in it. I think MSNBC, CNBC, C-SPAN, Fox News, News Nation, they all have studios like right across the street from Union Station. So oftentimes when you're seeing a panel discussion there, whether it's Brett Baer or Katie Pavlich or Leland Vittor or whatever, out the window you see the Union Station in one direction, and the other direction across the street is the Capitol. It's right there. Right there at Massachusetts and I think it is it Massachusetts and North Cap or South Capitol. South Capitol in Mass, right? Absolutely. And yesterday, something remarkable was discovered. You know how Christopher Columbus discovered America? Well, reporters and the Trump administration discovered Christopher Columbus yesterday, because under your what you're seeing there is the video from Reagan Reese, the White House correspondent at the Daily Caller. She was there. Coming up later in the program, we're going to speak with the Town Hall senior Washington correspondent Cameron Arkand. He was there as well, though he didn't get his video. What the heck's wrong with that, Arkand? All right, we'll get in on that. But you're seeing this beautiful alabaster white marble fountain. I didn't even know this was a fountain. When I first came to Union Station in D.C., I walked outside and I said, oh, isn't it cute? They've got their own little version of Columbus Circle. There's a statue of Columbus, just like in New York, where you've got a statue of Columbus. No, it's not a statue. It's a fountain. I had no idea. I have never seen it operating. I've been here for 14-plus years now. I've never seen this fountain operating. Do we have the picture of what it looked like before? This is what it looked like 2 years ago when the anti-Israel, pro-Hamas terrorist dirtbag set up camp there. You can see all of the graffiti, but setting aside graffiti, because obviously that's temporary, look at the grime and the muck. For those of you who are just listening on radio, you got to check the pictures out. We'll go to the website and you'll see. Gross, disgusting. The alabaster marble looks brown, gray, muddy colored. No fountain to be seen. And of course, you see the debris all over the place. People living in tents, sleeping and defecating on the sidewalks. And now pristine, gorgeous, beautiful, livable, Western civilization at its finest. Urban decay is a policy choice, and that's the policy choice that has been made by Democrats across this nation. Thank you, Trump administration.
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2: It's up to President Trump. I'm Dave Anthony, Fox News. Whether he'll sign a plan to extend the ceasefire with Iran for 60 days, Vice President Vance, who's been part of the negotiations with Iran, tells reporters,
3: if you compare the conflict now to where it was 5-6 weeks ago, I think the president's ceasefire is very much holding.
2: But there have been flare-ups in fighting this week, with U.S. military taking down drones and launch sites and boats laying underwater mines. As for this possible ceasefire extension, Fox's Peter Ducey reports from the White House.
4: Steve Witkoff and Jared Kushner's team have agreed to a deal with Iranian counterparts. Iranian leadership will need to approve it, and so will President Trump. And to get the president's blessing, there are three musts. The Strait of Hormuz must open, Iran must stop enriching uranium, and Iran must stop its nuclear weapons program.
2: And Iran also wants sanctions relief from the U.S. as part of any agreement. A big setback for Blue Origin, after a huge fireball lit up the night sky in Florida.
5: Blue Origin's Glenn rocket is supposed to carry payloads in a low Earth orbit and possibly the moon. But when they tried to do a static fire test to

0: Cape Canaveral Space Force Station in Florida late Thursday. The rocket exploded. Sound courtesy of Spaceflight Now's YouTube page. It was a monstrous explosion completely shrouding the 320-foot-tall Glenn rocket.
1: Fox's Jill Nato. Nobody was injured. That rocket was supposed to launch next week. Blue Origin's owner, Jeff Bezos, the Amazon founder, posted on X, it's way too early to know what went wrong, calling it a very rough day, but they will rebuild. A manhunt for an accused triple murderer in Hawaii is over.
2: The suspect, identified as Jacob Baker, male, 36, was taken into custody without incident.
1: Hawaii County Police Chief Reed Mahana says they found him hiding in a small cave on the Big Island. He's accused of killing three elderly men, all found dead this week. 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
17: A sunny start to the day today, then partly cloudy skies in the afternoon. It's still going to be a hot one with highs in the low 90s and winds out of the southeast at about 5 to 15. Partly cloudy overnight tonight with lows in the mid-60s, and we're still looking at hot weather over the weekend. We'll see a few more clouds mixed in, highs in the mid to upper 80s, and a slight chance for a few isolated showers and storms late in the day, both Saturday and Sunday. From the Flag Skywatch Weather Center, I'm Chief Meteorologist Dean Wysocki.
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19: I'm Larry O'Connor. It's O'Connor and Company live from your nation's capital on our flagship station, WMAL, in the Relief Factor studios. Thanks for tuning in here on this Friday. Or, as my dear friend and friend of the program, Patrice Onwuka from Independent Women's Forum would call it. Patrice, what do you like to say on days like this?
20: Happy Friday, Larry.
19: Happy Friday, indeed. How are you, Patrice? Patrice, I just talked up the fact that we have a video simulcast, and now everyone's going to be saying, well, she's wearing yellow. Pink is your signature color. Everybody knows that. What are you doing?
20: I know. Go to X on X just to see. Definitely wear a lot of pink.
19: There you go. She is quite the fashion plate. Listen, lots I want to get to with you, Patrice, going on in the world right now. But, of course, your emphasis is economic news and economic issues that are affecting all American families, but certainly from the Independent Women's Forum perspective, you're a voice for women and their economic needs and priorities that aren't always focused on by our elected officials. So let's start with inflation, because I saw some numbers come out this week. And I got to tell you, every time new numbers come out, I'm confused, because there's some really good things in there, some fundamental foundational things with our economy, but then you see, you know, an inflation number that sort of screws everything up.
20: So let's start with the economy. Our Oregon was revised down from 2% to, I believe, what, 1.4%.
19: Hey, Patrice, this stuff's too important, and you're too good at it. For some reason, we're having an issue with your connection. So let's clean up audio if we can, because that's paramount, of course. If we can't hear Patrice, then what's the point? Yeah, go ahead and give us another quick count, Patrice. I want to make sure we got you.
20: 1, 2, 3.
19: That
20: five,
19: sounds better. All right, six, let's seven. Get back to the economy. What did you see in inflation this week?
20: So we saw that the economy is growing over 1.5% in the first quarter. This is a revision down from 2% on the original reading. So we know the economy is growing. And when we look, we find that it's driven by consumer spending, which is good. That means the consumer is resilient.
19: Yeah, guys, I think we're going to have to reconnect with Patrice. Let's reconnect and make sure that we have sound audio, because I want to make sure everybody can hear. But I'll just regurgitate a little bit of what happened right now. So first of all, unemployment rate is holding steady. April still saw it close out at about 4.3%. Jobless claims rose a little bit, up to about 215,000 approximately. But layoffs are low, and that actually counteracts what a lot of the warnings have been with regard to artificial intelligence and AI replacing certain job sectors in the American economy. Payroll growth did slow down. Consumer confidence dipped slightly in May as well. The Conference Board Index is the big number that people were looking at this week. That has to do with the confidence in purchasing power. And it dropped to 93.1%. It's not a percentage. I bet you're wondering what that means. Yeah, I'll ask Patrice, too. I have no idea. But what I'm told is it means that the confidence has dropped from the year before. So in other words, even though there are fundamentally sound indicators that the economy is strengthening, the president's strategy to regroup manufacturing here domestically from overseas, there was going to be some lag time there as companies took advantage of the tax breaks and some of the appreciation rules that have been changed in the reconciliation package, the big, beautiful bill. They're now ramping up their investment for domestic production and domestic manufacturing. That's going to onshore a lot of the stuff that's been done overseas. That's good for jobs, especially good private sector, blue collar manufacturing jobs that are the backbone of any American economy. You'll remember, even when jobs were growing under the Biden administration, the vast majority were government jobs. That's not the case now in this economy. The problem is, it appears, Patrice Onwuka, and thanks for coming back, the problem is that all of those things for manufacturing and for the private sector, for the public service and service sector, all of those jobs, all of that portion of our economy requires fuel, it requires energy, and energy costs continue to be high.
20: Well, yeah, so we saw the PCE numbers, because another inflation reading that the Federal Reserve really pays close attention to, we saw it accelerate last month and compared to a year prior. No big surprise there because of what's going on with the Strait of Hormuz. What I think that we should take away from it is that while prices are rising broadly, this is 100% driven by what's going on with the geopolitics and not other drivers in the U.S. economy. So when we go back to 2021, 2022, inflation was rising, not because of high energy prices due to Russia's conflict with Ukraine. They were driven by the stimmies. They were driven by the massive federal spending that was fueling inflation across the economy.
19: So, Patrice, is this the kind of thing where, and everybody I talk to says the same thing, even the critics of the president and his policies say the exact same thing, which, by the way, they might want to be careful because they're basically admitting that things are going fine except for oil. They tried to beat Trump up on the Iran policy by focusing on oil prices. If it's true, is this the kind of thing that can turn on a dime? Like, that we have a rumor today that there's going to be a deal that will open up the Strait of Hormuz. Oil will be flowing again. The blockade starts to ramp down. Will we see an instant rebound? Is this like one of those, what do they call it, like a V on the graph, where it'll just be, the bounce like that?
20: Well, from an energy price perspective, I think you'll see a big drop, and then you'll see incremental decreases after that, right? Because you have hundreds of oil tankers stuck in the Strait of Hormuz, that choke point we always talk about. But it will take days, potentially weeks, to get all of those tankers out to their destinations and for commerce to continue to flow. That said, we see what happens whenever oil prices dip below $90 a barrel, below $100 a barrel. We see that show up in a 10 cent, 5 cent decrease at our gas pump within a matter of days. So I can expect that if a deal is reached and the Strait of Hormuz is reopened and those oil tankers and the ships and the cargo feel the confidence of knowing that they will not be torpedoed by Iran as they pass through, then I think you will see not just a short-term bump, but then incrementally we will see those prices go back down. Will we get back to $2.98, which is where we were at the start of this conflict before the end of the year? Maybe. Will we see it by the time of the elections? I would love to see that, but I do think that if we were to see an end of this conflict very soon, Larry, then it would be, you would start to see that price decrease 25 cents down, 30 cents down, 50 cents down, at least by the election, which could give the president and his allies in Congress some cover to say, you know what?
19: Yep.
20: This is, not only did we achieve our gas prices falling, but we achieved something generational, which is to ensure that Iran cannot have, will not have a nuclear weapon. And whatever material they have now, they can't turn that into a nuclear weapon or any sort of weapon that can be used against the United States anytime in the future. So that is a really good investment when you think about it that way.
19: It is. So let's see what happens there. So if we do get a deal, then immediate drop just because of the futures markets and all the things that have to do with how they project
20: Absolutely.
19: The price of oil. And then more continuous gradual drops once the oil starts flowing.
20: Exactly.
19: What about the growth of the economy? I saw the Q1 GDP, mm-hmm. this is the second estimate, came in at 1.6%. That's more than a full percentage point over Q4 growth, which was just at 0.5%. But I heard the Secretary of the Treasury at the cabinet meeting suggest that by Q3 or Q4, we could be up in the 4% range for quarterly GDP. Is the economy really chugging along with that level of growth?
20: Well, when you look at what's driving the growth, and I looked at the report that was released just yesterday, consumer spending continues to drive, but also business investment. That second piece is really what drives economic growth in the long term. So businesses took that one big beautiful bill, all of the full expensing, all of the tax benefits, the 199A provision for small businesses. That means they can reinvest in their businesses right now, expand right now, hire right now, and then continue to grow, which grows the economy. Consumers are also resilient, Larry. And when we look at where consumers are spending, the higher earning households, they're continuing along, you know, no trouble. Yeah, they're spending an extra $1, $1.50 on gas. They're not having an issue. It is the middle and lower class families who are really starting to figure out ways, cut a little bit of their spending or figure out how they can make ends meet. Mm-hmm. We did see that the savings fell to 2.6%, the lowest level since 2022. So that means people are also dipping into their savings, which, you know, we know are bumped up a little bit because of those big tax refunds coming out of the One Big Beautiful Bill this year.
19: That is a problem, though, especially if people are putting more on their credit cards and carrying debt and consumer debt, and that number doesn't look good either. So it really is, I mean, boy, talk about a mixed bag in the economy right now. And the question is, what can get resolved in time for the upcoming election, if in fact the election is going to be all about the economy? And listen, one of the reasons I love having a conversation with you on a regular basis, Patrice, is that you look beyond just the numbers. You're a mom yourself. I'm told that the culture issues are not issues anymore. All moms care about is the price of groceries and the price of gas, and none of the other stuff matters. Is that still the case, or are there other things that are motivating young urban professional moms like you?
20: Well, if you are financially in a strong position, then, you know, the economy may not be your number one issue. What could be when it comes to the candidates you're looking at? Well, it could be their tax policy, or it could be their social policy. If you are a preacher and you tell me that God is non-binary, I'm going to be looking twice at you. I'm going to be worried about trying to put someone in an office who you know, their biggest take on is Donald Trump, where I'm looking at the potholes in my road. I'm looking at whether or not there's trash being collected on a regular basis. And, you know, I get that the economy is important, but a lot of issues are local issues. And so if you are a local candidate and you are still running on the national ticket, that may work in the DMV area, D.C., Maryland, Virginia. But I can't imagine that's going to be flying in the rest of the country when people are looking at other things. And, you know, if you're telling me that my boys need to be dressed up as girls and it's okay if the teachers in their class encourage that and hide that from me, that's going to be an issue. So, well, you know, it's going to depend probably on where your family falls on the economic scale. But at the same time, some of these cultural issues still do matter, too.
19: Yeah. And of course, you and your colleagues at Independent Women's Forum with Carrie Lucas and our friend Julie Gunlock, of course, mm-hmm. you've been the tip of the spear on fighting against some of those issues, specifically protecting women's sports and girls' sports. And it's amazing to me, as you see the lineup of candidates the Democrats continue to nominate, they're holding on to that issue. They are not letting go. I saw one Democrat in California, of all places, actually make a big deal of the fact that she thinks boys don't belong in girls' sports. That's the headline. The fact that one Democrat thinks that is a big deal.
20: Well, and that tells you how radical the base is, and that it's a litmus test now. You have to be able to say as a Democratic elected official or wannabe that you are okay letting boys play in girls' sports, letting men, grown men, dress up as women and go into the locker room in the bathroom with little girls and be a perv.
19: And be a perv. Then no one says it better than Patrice. All right, Patrice, stay there, because Patrice Onwuka is about to deal with a lot of things we're all dealing with. Graduations next.
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17: A sunny start to the day today, then partly cloudy skies in the afternoon. It's still going to be a hot one with highs in the low 90s and winds out of the southeast at about 5 to 15. Partly cloudy overnight tonight with lows in the mid-60s. And we're still looking at hot weather over the weekend. We'll see a few more clouds mixed in, highs in the mid to upper 80s, and a slight chance for a few isolated showers and storms late in the day, both Saturday and Sunday. From the Flag Skywatch Weather Center, I'm Chief Meteorologist Dean Wysocki.
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25: We never miss a thing. 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
19: And it's Larry O'Connor here alongside Patrice Onwuka, waking up Washington, D.C., as we have for many years. And the rest of the country, for that matter. Patrice, so this is shocking to a lot of people when I say it out loud. Patrice has three young boys, and two of them are graduating this year. And I know you're all like, wow, Patrice is like way too young for that. And the answer is, you're right. She is. She has a graduate from kindergarten and a graduate from middle school happening this year. And let's... So I grew up in Michigan, and I was in eighth grade when I moved to California, and I got there in the second semester of my eighth grade year, fish out of water, Midwest boy, dropped into a beach town in California. It was insane. And I learned that we were going to have a graduation ceremony, and I'm like, what are you talking about? It's eighth grade. You just move on to high school. So let's just start with that one. Is this normal now everywhere across where I know my kids went to a Catholic school, which was K through eight. So you were done with that, and then you ended up going to a different school. This is after we homeschooled them. It's complicated. The point is, that made a little more sense. But in public school, you really have a graduation ceremony for eighth graders?
20: Yeah, you have a full graduation ceremony. There's going to be pomp and circumstance, caps, gowns, the whole nine yards, Larry. We're already getting the emails about it, the preparation for it. You mentioned the kindergarten graduation.
19: Yeah, that's a whole other thing.
20: I didn't know we would have one either. But I think they're trying to celebrate as many opportunities for these little ones to have proven that they've made it on. I know my kids can read and do math, so I'm good about for my kids. I do worry about some of the other kids who just get nudged along, and particularly in Maryland, where you can graduate from high school and still be illiterate.
19: Right. I was going to say, you know, your kids can read coming out of kindergarten in Maryland. I think the curriculum in kindergarten in Maryland is you need to know the alphabet by the time you leave kindergarten. You don't need to know phonics or how to read. And for that matter, high school. Even that's a coin flip. So I'm sure you've seen this video of this kid at a kindergarten graduation ceremony where the kid acts like, well, exactly how a five-year-old kid is supposed to act, with the squirming and the boredom. And they've got these kids in their caps and gowns at 5 years old sitting in the middle of a giant gymnasium. It's torture. What are we doing here?
20: It is torture. My first grader did this last year. They didn't get caps and gowns, but it was a full program. We had to sit there and watch all of them go up there, and the parents go up and take the picture, and they get the fake little diploma. So as a parent, it's heartwarming for me. As a kid, I'm watching from behind as all the kids are poking each other. They're not listening. They're not paying attention. And the principal has to stop every few minutes to do the clap, clap, clap thing, listen, pay attention. I mean, that's probably even more distracting than the actual event is.
19: Hold on. This is amazing, because you think if they're learning anything in kindergarten, it's to, you know, walk in a straight line, sit when you're supposed to sit, raise your hand if you want to say something, you know, the basics of being in school. And they spend half of their time at the graduation ceremony violating the basics, like sit still, don't make noise, everybody be quiet. It's like, what have you been doing all year? What exactly are you graduating with?
20: I don't know, Larry. I don't know. The parents we're all smooshed together on these tiny seats that cover just half of your derriere. And you're like, where's my kid? I'm trying. And then there is a battle that goes on in the little passage that's allowed for parents to come and take their picture. That you have the parents who stand there the entire time and take up all the real estate there. And then you have to kind of nudge your way. And sometimes you might elbow somebody. I am that mom who will elbow to get you out of my way.
19: Are.
20: I will turn around and say, excuse me. And I'll get my picture, and then I'll go back to my seat. But it's a whole experience, Larry, and it punctuates a season of overkill in our schools. It is overkill, Larry. I'm just going to push this up here. It's hard to see, but this is the graphic that they sent me for all of the events going on in the next 3 weeks of school.
19: Oh, my
20: I have
19: Lord.
20: Fundraisers, field day, field trips, art field trips, bike to school week, author's tea for the kindergartners, the step up ceremony, the promotion ceremony. And if there's nothing else there, don't forget to thank your teacher with something special, you know, before the end of the year, even though we just did Teacher Appreciation Week 1 month ago.
19: So you just had Teacher Appreciation Week. And the biggest thing on the list is thank your teacher. All right. And of course, teachers deserve thanks. Certainly. I'm speechless. For those of you need to see this graphic that Patrice just put up, you can check it out at LarryOShow.com. So let me just add, I don't mean to put you on a spot, but you just revealed that last year, your now first grader went through the kindergarten graduation. Quick, where's that diploma?
20: I have no idea.
19: Thank you.
20: Tell him. I don't know.
19: Thank you. Of course you don't, because no one cares. No one cares about a kindergarten diploma.
20: We just had some nice pictures, had some cookies and juice, and then took him to, I think we went to Texas Roadhouse for lunch afterwards like that.
19: I mean, now you're talking. There's one thing I do know about Patrice's boys. They are going to be big, strapping, athletic men. So you better save your pennies for Texas Roadhouse, because it's going to be like a, you know, 2-for-1 with them when they're getting their ribeyes when they're teenagers. Patrice, always great to talk with you.
20: Tell me about it.
19: Have a great weekend.
20: Thanks, Larry.
19: Good luck with graduation season. I'm sorry, but thank you for your service. There's more to come. It's O'Connor and Company, hours 2 and 3, straight ahead. Keep it right here. I'm Larry O'Connor.
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7: We're still waiting for President Trump's approval. I'm Dave Anthony, Fox News, on a potential agreement to extend the Iran ceasefire for 60 days. He tells Laura Trump in an interview that'll air on her show tomorrow night.
12: That's what I do. I negotiate. They negotiate. They're very good negotiators. They're crafty. In the end, we have all the cards.
7: Now to Fox's Jeff Paul in Dubai.
14: Here is what's on the table regarding the potential 60-day agreement. The Strait of Hormuz fully reopens and mines are removed within 30 days. The U.S. lifts its blockade, allowing Iran to sell oil freely. Iran agrees to not pursue a nuclear weapon, and talks begin on disposing its enriched uranium. There would also be discussions surrounding humanitarian aid for Iran, and a conflict between Israel and Hezbollah and Lebanon would then end.
7: Russia's war in Ukraine has spilled over into Romania again after a drone launched across the border.
15: The drone, packed with explosives, hit the roof of an apartment building in Galati, Romania, starting a fire on the top 10th floor. The city's emergency response agency says a woman and her child are hospitalized with minor injuries, and 70 people are evacuated from the building. The drone was part of an overnight attack on Ukraine. Galati is on the Danube River near the borders of Ukraine and Moldova. A drone crash in Romania last month caused damage, but these are the first injuries.
7: That's Fox's Chris Foster. A big setback for Blue Origin. A big explosion lit up the night sky at Cape Canaveral. A rocket being tested before next week's launch blew up.
16: The mega rocket had been preparing to bring 48 satellites into low Earth orbit in the coming weeks in a mission that would have expanded Amazon's broadband capabilities. Blue Origin CEO Jeff Bezos says no one was hurt. He says it is also too early to know what caused this blast. He took to X, writing in part, quote, "Very rough day, but we'll rebuild whatever needs rebuilding."
7: That's Fox's Carly Shimkus. 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
7: The search continues in Dallas, Texas, for any more victims in an apartment building rocked by a natural gas explosion. Three people were killed, five others injured. Former Attorney General Pam Bondi will go to Capitol Hill this morning facing questions at the House in the ongoing investigation into Jeffrey Epstein's sex trafficking scheme.
29: While Bondi is scheduled to answer the Oversight Committee's questions, this will not be a public hearing. It's a transcribed interview. Cameras and microphones will not be allowed, and Bondi will not be under oath. Bondi was subpoenaed to appear while she led the DOJ, but she refused. Bondi did, however, agree to sit for this transcribed interview.
7: Fox's Gernal Scott. On Wall Street, stocks could rise again. Futures are higher the day after record highs for the Dow, NASDAQ, and S&P 500. It's not even June yet, so there's a lot of baseball left this season, but there's concern they won't play ball next year as talks continue on a new collective bargaining agreement between players and owners.
30: For the first time in over 30 years, Major League Baseball owners are advocating for a hard salary cap to go into effect beginning in 2027. The proposal would cap spending per team at just over $245 million and establish a payroll floor at $171.2 million. As of this year, there are currently 12 teams who do not reach that minimum. The MLB Players Association has previously spoken out against a salary cap. Union head Bruce Meyer responding Thursday in a statement saying in part, quote, billionaire owners are not seeking to cap their profits or asset values, only player salaries. The current CBA expires at the end of this season. Tony Genualdo, Fox News.
0: In the NBA playoffs,
1: the Spurs have pulled it off. Game.
0: The final call on NBC after San Antonio beat Oklahoma City 118-91 to set up a final game tomorrow between the Spurs and defending champion Thunder. The winner plays the Knicks in the NBA Finals. I'm Dave Anthony, Fox News.
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11: On a Fargo mayoral debate on WDAY Radio and the Flag, candidates share their views on the city's $1.3 billion debt. Deputy Mayor Denise Kolpak says the city has been responsible with its budgeting.
13: The city every year, and this is also a misconception, has to submit a balanced budget, and we have. I think the debt, yes, we have a plan. We know how we're paying it back. We know every source of revenue for every one of those five buckets.
11: City Commissioner Michelle Turnberg would like to see the city change its focus.
17: We have been spending recklessly for years. 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
11: You can watch the debates on our station's YouTube channels. Educators, administrators, and technology leaders will come to Valley City next week for the state's annual Ignite ND Conference. It aims to spark innovation in education and lifelong learning. This year's conference will focus on AI. Among the speakers is former North Dakota University System Chancellor Mark Hagerod. The conference begins Tuesday at the LJR Center for the Arts at Valley City State. A ribbon cutting was held at the Resource and Recovery Center at 2001 First Avenue North in Fargo. From the Flag Family Newsroom, I'm Jim Miller.
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6: Thank God it's...
8: Thank God it's... Yeah! TGIF, let's go.
9: We're here. We made it. It was a short week, but it seemed like a long one.
8: Buddy, right?
9: You know, I think it was because it was, my air was out. I think that was it.
8: Yeah, one day turns into five.
9: It made it drag on.
8: Yeah, long time in a hothouse.
9: Mm-hmm.
8: Coming up on 11 after 6 in the morning, happy 29th day of May 2026. It's Alex Taylor. Kevin Flynn, we got Dino in the Weather Center, Big Game James at the sports desk. Jim Miller's in the newsroom, had a big Fargo debate last night, came out of the, made it about halfway at poker last night and got taken out and got in a truck. And there was the mayoral candidates chatting about Fargo and what they're going to do to fix Fargo.
9: They did a good job.
8: Listened to it for about 20 minutes. I just think going around, I think the two... Dave Pepcorn. I like what Dave Pepcorn says. I like what Michelle Turnberg says. I don't know how that's going to all work out. People are saying, and maybe you probably know better than I would on this one, but that someone's going to steal votes from another one with Pepcorn and Michelle. I don't know how that all plays out. But if you know anything on that, just text me and let me know what the scenario is on that.
9: Yeah, I don't know.
8: I'm not up to speed enough.
9: Well, it's not supposed to be about party or political affiliation, mayor's race. So,
8: but it had something to do with Dave.
9: It shouldn't, but...
8: Yeah, because she's on the commission and Dave can't be, and they could, you know, if she could be the next one after Dave or something, that's a scenario like that. I'm not sure. Anyway, got a lot going on today for you. Need to know morning show. It's Friday, so no Bridget Riedel. She takes Fridays off, but I see the TiVo is loaded up.
9: We are definitely busy on TiVo, no doubt about it. Let's get to the forecast, though, first. I've got that opened up. Yeah, going to be another hot one today. 93. Woo! We're at 70 already, so we got a little bit of rain moving in for Saturday and Sunday, though. 20% chance on Saturday and 83. Sunday, 82 with a 30% chance. And it looks like back to work Monday, slight chance of rain there, too, with a 30% chance. And temps still in the 80s, so going to be warm, warm, warm for as far as we can see. So that's been a nice change.
8: Yeah,
9: TiVo.
8: Cut and paste thing,
9: kind of. We went to Greg Gutfeld again. He is guest.
8: He was great last night. Hey,
9: did you see it?
8: I got home just in time because I knew Spencer Pratt was going to be on it.
9: Yep.
8: So I wanted to see it.
9: Yep. We got a couple of cuts that. Spencer Pratt was on Gutfeld and talking about his campaign and how he doesn't want celebrity endorsements, how he thinks a lot of LA voters have given up hope. You know, they're used to more of the same. So it was really good. And, of course, entertaining with Gutfeld as well. And then in place of Bridget, we have Johnny. Jesse's Johnny was on the road and he went to L.A. and he was asking residents what they thought about the mayoral race and Spencer Pratt. So some fun stuff there, too. Yeah, let's just have fun today, right? About 7:35, we're going back to Gutfeld again on his panel talking with Spencer Pratt about Jill Biden saying she thought Joe was having a stroke on the debate stage. Yeah.
8: Yeah.
9: First time she's ever, I thought he was having a stroke. But yes, she didn't rush in and take him to the doctor or anything. She took him out for waffles.
8: Yeah, remember the next day? You did so well, Joe.
9: Yeah, good boy, Joe.
8: That's right.
9: It was just pathetic.
8: Meanwhile, she thought he was stroking out. What is,
9: no,
8: who is this woman?
9: No, she's a liar.
8: Who is this woman?
9: And then the Federalist correspondent, Brianna Lyman, was out on the street, too. And she was asking AOC's voters what they thought about her and her possible run for president. So lots of good fun stuff on TiVo today. It's Friday, so let's have fun.
8: There is bizarro world everywhere you turn. It's like, did you see Savannah Hernandez, mm-hmm. the TPUSA gal mm-hmm. that got just assaulted and got knocked down by that big Chris Otrusius, whatever his name is, that obnoxious, nasty, bald dude with the hoodie on? Pushed her from, what a hero, too. What a tough guy. Pushed a small woman from behind, knocked her down. Probably could have given her whiplash the thrust of which he pushed her hard. These people have now filed a restraining order against Savannah Hernandez, mm-hmm. and the one daughter lied about her the size of, like, said she was 4 or 5 inches taller than she is. I who are these people? Who are you? How did you, you know, where did you come from? Who raised you? Like, man,
9: yeah, they're another one. Liberals.
8: Sue Barron will be here, too, about 8:35. Mm-hmm. We're going to talk broad feed. They got the one on the 13th Avenue Cashwise going on. Is it tomorrow or today? No, today.
9: Starts today. Today and tomorrow.
8: Doing it today. So she'll be in. It's always good to have Sue in. I'm going to leech a little energy off of her for my weekend. I need the motivation. 16 after 6, anything we need to know. 701-271-1100 is the call or text line. You can shoot an email, studio@flagfamily.com, or if you want to leave a message ever around the clock, 855-200-1776 is the number for that one. Push extension 1 when you do that. Just it makes it, because you don't have to listen through the whole thing. Okay, what else do we got going on? Guess what I got to do yesterday?
9: I don't know.
8: First hour of What's on Your Mind. Scott. Hennen is in L.A. He's in L.A. for the Reagan Library Economic Conference, and the who's who of everybody is out there. Scott Bessent got on a plane yesterday after he played Caroline Leavitt in the briefing room, which was hilarious, by the way. That guy, he is good.
9: He's sharp, yeah.
8: Oh, man, he just took him down one at a time. And this one's like, follow up? He goes, no. No. But Scott was traveling, landed in a typical Scotty late, you know, trying to find his rental car. He finally got a Tesla. Didn't know how to drive a Tesla.
9: Yeah, I wouldn't either.
8: I had no clue. I've only been in one once, but when I went on vacation last year, I did have a hybrid that was electric until you got to a certain point, then it would switch over to gas. And they don't make any noise. You turn the car on, and you just step on the gas, and it goes.
9: You can't hear it.
8: You can't hear it.
9: Mm-mm.
8: So he's pushing the button, and it's not making any sound. They said, everything comes on. He said, but I don't. I said, dude, just step on the gas. I go, just put it in reverse and put your foot on the gas. He's like, oh, my, okay. You know, but anyway, the first hour, he calls Mike Lindell. And Mike Lindell says, hey, you want to hang out with Kev from 11 to 12 for What's on Your Mind? So Mike Lindell and I did the first hour yesterday of What's on Your Mind.
9: Yeah, I heard Mike on. That's cool.
8: Yeah, he was in Duluth. Mm-hmm. I have never spent that much time with the guy and got to talk to him a lot during the breaks and just get to know him a little bit. And he's, you know, what a solid human. What a story he's got. I'm still in the Kendall Qualls endorsement camp, but I'm praying that if Kendall wins, that Mike is somehow involved in this administration. I told him, I'm like, what do you think about Mike Lindell, Secretary of State? Because that would oversee all the voting stuff.
9: He's like,
8: there you go.
9: Sure.
8: So that was fun. Scott's live from there today. I know Maria Bartiromo's there. There's a bunch of people there. Jamie Dimon is there. So that's a reason to be around at 11 today, a little later. We got a couple of texts already. Morning, Kevin and Alex. How about this heat, huh? Oh, you betcha.
9: Are we talking North Dakota in there?
8: That's the topic of every cafe between here and Williston. Yeah, how about this heat, huh? How about this wetter? Yeah. Today is the 29th. We're all again, June will be here on Monday. It is National Paperclip Day today.
9: Okay.
8: Paperclip Day today. I don't see a lot of paperclips anymore. Everything's digital.
9: The paperclips, they've got paperclip jewelry now. Paperclip necklaces. And for the chains, they're made out of paperclip. Paperclip bracelets.
8: Really?
9: That's the latest on paperclips, yeah.
8: When did that happen?
9: A couple years ago. It's like the new hot trend. Paperclip jewelry.
8: Interesting.
9: Out of gold.
8: Okay.
9: Out of gold, no of course, idea. Or silver or whatever your poison is, but yeah.
8: It's, and I have to look this up. It's National Cocovin, Cocovin, C-O-Q-A-U-V-I-N, Cocovin, Cocovin, National Cocovin Day. So I'm like, what is Cocovin? Classic French stew of chicken braised with red wine, Alex Taylor. Okay. Bacon, mushrooms, garlic, resting in a rich and hearty, flavorful dish. Never heard of it, but boy, does it look good. So there's that, and it's National 529 Day. 529 Day.
9: Is that
8: any idea about that one?
9: No clue. It's not like 420. I don't know.
8: Yes, it is. It's 529, an annual observance dedicated to raising awareness about the importance of saving for higher education and future career training. The 529 accounts.
9: That's it.
8: The whole tax-free growth in those accounts. Brian Kroc would tell you about that if you meet with him. He'll learn all about that. But so we celebrate your that day today on 529. So we got that going on. What else is happening? Anything? The Trumpster just keeps winning. I guess he's going to be on Laura Trump's show this weekend, his daughter-in-law.
9: Yeah. I have a TiVo here to get us going if you want to play that.
8: It's what do you got?
9: Jillian Turner. I had not heard this till this morning. She reports on an Iranian plot to kill the first daughter, Ivanka Trump. I had no idea that this was a thing, but I suppose since, you know, Trump is Trump and they want to get to him any way they can. So why not try and kill Ivanka Trump?
8: Wow. Yeah, roll it.
0: Well, as President Trump weighs a deal to extend the ceasefire with Iran by 60 days, we are learning more about an Iranian assassination plot targeting President Trump's daughter, Ivanka, to avenge the killing of a top military chief. Senior foreign policy correspondent Jillian Turner has the latest details from the State Department on that for us. Hi, Jillian.
1: Hi, Sandra. The story of terrorists plotting to take out the president of the United States is something that we as Americans are all too familiar with at this point. But terrorists plotting to take out the president's children is really an entirely new horror. And apparently this is the world we are now living in, because there are new court filings that reveal a alleged terror plot targeting the president's family, this by the notorious security service in Iran. They pledged, apparently, to murder first daughter Ivanka Trump. The suspect's plan was so far advanced that he actually had obtained a blueprint of her $24 million Florida home, according to the New York Post. The suspect posted as well a chilling message on social media, which translates in English to, quote, "I say to the Americans, look at this picture and know that neither your palaces nor the Secret Service will protect you. We are currently in the stage of surveillance and analysis. I told you our revenge is a matter of time." Let's talk about the suspect. His name is Mohammed Al-Sadi. He's a 32-year-old Iraqi national who is affiliated with Iran's IRGC. He now stands accused of taking part in as many as up to 20 different terror attacks on Americans. He was taken into FBI custody after agents identified his revenge plot. He had hoped to avenge the killing of Iranian military chief Qasem Soleimani in a U.S. drone strike 6 years ago. Just yesterday, President Trump talked about the threats he himself has faced.
6: Look, anybody in office, not only in this country, in other countries too, but when you are a consequential president, your life is in grave danger. I knew that.
1: It's extraordinary, Sandra, that this all went down while the Iranians were allegedly trying to negotiate a deal with President Trump.
9: Yeah, you know, and I've got to wonder, too, Jared Kushner, too, he's in on trying to make deals with Iran. So this is kind of probably, you know, a hit at him as well as Trump to put a hit on the first daughter, Ivanka Trump.
8: That's Jared's. She's married to Jared, right?
9: Yep.
8: Kushner. So
9: yep.
8: And he's like the architect of the Abraham Accords.
9: Yep.
8: But you talk about the sleeper cells and all the lone wolves. This is them. I just can't imagine what President Trump would do should someone succeed in that
9: mission.
8: Oh,
9: that would not be good.
8: That would not. You want to bring on the final days and your wrath. I mean, that would be just don't.
9: Yeah.
8: Oh my gosh, I get goosebumps just thinking about how bad that would be. Dino's here. This is another hot one. 77 when I came out of the poker game last night.
2: At
8: 8:30 in the evening. Yeah, buddy.
2: Well, summer's here. Yeah. What we kind of skipped spring. We had about a week.
9: We did.
2: About a week of it. That was about it. But we're going to temper the thermometer back a little bit as we head into the weekend, mainly due to a little more cloud cover. And that's going to start with today. Now, we're starting off the morning 71 degrees.
9: It's a
2: warm start. 71 in Moorhead as well. Yulin, you're at 65. DL, 62. Wahpeton's at 67. Jamestown, you're getting some free.

0: low 80s. That's plenty nice to hit the pool or lake. And then next week, we do have better chances for rain in the forecast. Next week, I'll detail that coming up here at about 6:50.
1: But you, like yesterday, you said probably about an inch.
0: It still looks like over the next 10 days, and mainly with this storm system out west, because it's just stagnant. It's just it's not moving, slowly moving. So it's going to take 5 days for it to get through the area. Okay. And over the next week or so, we'll have about an total over the next week, about an inch of rain. Okay. Some spots a little bit more than that. But yeah, so some needed rain, and we'll get it, but it's going to come in little pieces.
1: All right. That works.
2: All right. Okay, buddy. 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Why? 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Big game, James McCarty sitting at the sports desk coming off of a round of golf. I heard they raised a little money for the Red River Valley Fair Foundation, which is fantastic.
3: Yeah. It was a ton of fun. It was cool to see all the different businesses in town that rally around those charity tournaments throughout the summer. And, you know, I was within a couple inches of getting free concert tickets, but I could not sink the darn putt. So that's on me. But, no, it was a lot of fun.
2: You were strong off the tee, though.
3: Yeah, yeah. I crushed it off the tee. Yep.
2: It's a team effort.
3: Yep.
2: You know.
3: There's water. There's sand traps. There's trees. I'm going to find them off that tee box. I'll find them with the irons. It does not matter. That's where I thrive. Is finding the obstacles in the course.
2: For
3: PGA Tour golf, they were golfing a little bit better than I was yesterday at the Charles Schwab Challenge from Fort Worth, Texas. There's currently a six-way tie for the lead at 6-under par after one round. Golfers begin teeing off in about a half hour. Tom Hoagie, man, they're golfing so well. Tom Hoagie is tied for 41st, and he's 2-under par after one round, man. They have been playing incredible in the state of Texas the last couple of weeks.
2: Yeah, he's had a couple good weeks, too.
3: Yeah, he was, what was he, 20 under par last weekend and finished outside the top 10. I mean, just a great couple of weeks for those golfers. For Tom Hoagie, he tees off about 7:30 here this morning as well. For State High School Baseball and Softball in North Dakota, they got underway in the quarterfinals yesterday. Class A's in Minot. Class B is in Jamestown. Class A Baseball in the quarterfinals saw West Fargo, the top seed out of the East, take out Bismarck High 12-4. Fargo South, the East 3 seed over Mandan 8-4. 2-seeded West Fargo Horace over Minot North in a tight one 5-4. And then Cheyenne over Minot 8-1. That sets up a West Fargo versus Fargo South semifinal at 4:30 this afternoon, followed up by a Horace versus Cheyenne semifinal a half hour later. In the Class B quarterfinals, it was 2-seed Park River over Shiloh Christian 11-1. Thompson sneaking by Botno 6-5. Kindred over Delax Burlington 4-3. Then Velvet Drake Yanamoos over Lamore Litchfield Marion 10-6. Park River and Thompson battle it out at 4:30, while Kindred and Velvet Drake Yanamoos are 30 minutes later. In high school softball for the state tournament, Class A, Dickinson over Fargo Davies 9-2. Mandan over West Fargo High 3-1. Williston crushing Chanley 15-0. And Horace, the lone team out of the East to survive, over Legacy 6-3. That sets up Dickinson and Mandan at 4 o'clock this afternoon, and then Williston and Horace in the nightcap about 30 minutes later. And in Class B softball, Velvet Drake Yanamoos over Glenburn 15-0. Unseeded Kindred over Delax Burlington 3-1. Top seed Central Cass defeats Pembina County North 13-3. And Beulah in the 4-5 over Thompson 2-1. Velvet Drake Yanamoos and Kindred at 4 this afternoon. Central Cass and Beulah 35 minutes later for the right to go to a state championship in softball here in the state of North Dakota.
2: Yeah, there's always a lot of towns when you talk.
3: Oh, class, gosh,
2: you
3: know, yeah.
2: When you're going
3: when you have four tournaments, man, it's just it's a mixed soup of towns.
2: Exactly. All right, buddy. Thank you. Let's see what's going on in the business world here.
4: I'm Liz Klayman, and this is the Fox Business Report.
5: 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Snowflake has developed AI tools, including Cortex and Snowpark. Hormel Food shares up 6%. The food giant, which makes Skippy peanut butter, Spam, and many other products, reported upbeat earnings. China-based shopping platform Temu has been fined more than $230 million in the European Union because of product safety concerns. EU regulators say some baby toys were made with chemicals that exceeded EU safety limits, and some chargers failed safety tests. Stock futures are narrow.

0: Lower this morning. That's your Fox Business Report. I'm Jenny Coselda. Invested in you.
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5: On a Fargo mayoral debate on WDAY Radio and the Flag, Deputy Mayor Denise Kolpak called out City Commissioner Dave Pepcorn when he was mentioned being a fiscal conservative.
6: My question for you, Commissioner, is in the 4 years I've served with you, I'd like to know what cuts you brought forward in the budget, because I haven't seen any.
7: What happens, maybe you're not familiar with how the budget is created, but the mayor proposes the budget and then we vote on it. All the departments that I'm in, we try to reduce spending, try to be efficient.
5: You can watch the debates on our station's YouTube channels. Fargo Public Works says the ongoing heat wave causing road buckles across the city as concrete surface temps climb past 116 degrees. Services manager Corey Hyum says expansion joints can only absorb so much before the pavement lifts. Crews have responded to three buckles so far on 25th Street South, 13th Avenue South, and Main Avenue near the I-29 bridge. While one was minor, others required more extensive repairs. He says the department is prepared and able to handle the extra work during the busy construction season. 12 students at Horizon Middle School fell ill after they consumed what was said to be candy, but Morehead police discovered the candy was actually THC. The parents of the student, Martin Hulst and Amanda Hulst, are charged with felony first-degree controlled substance. From the Flag Family Newsroom, I'm Jim Miller.
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0: Friday. Kevin and Alex on the flag. Melissa Etheridge is 65 today. There you go.
1: Oh, I thought she would have been older.
0: Really?
1: Yeah.
0: I'm surprised she's 65. Yeah. Mm-hmm. She's a Texas girl, and we saw her in the cities, and Sean Colvin, who's from South Dakota, came out and did a bunch of songs with her. That's my story about Melissa Etheridge. She rocks, though. Yeah, 65 today. 6:37, it's about 23 away from 7. We got another hot one. Got it. We're on a heater.
1: Yeah.
0: We're on a heater here.
1: 91 today. We're already at 70. 30% chance of rain, possibly overnight hours. So it's not going to ruin your day or anything there. Saturday, 20% chance of rain, 83. Sunday, 30% chance of rain, 82. And back to work Monday, 30% chance of rain and 87. So, yeah, it's going to be warm for a while yet. So, enjoy.
0: Yeah, find a way to get out there and enjoy it. 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Couple texts, AT, and then we're rolling that TiVo.
1: Okay.
0: Rolling that TiVo thing. Let's see here. Hey, guys, you should not give Joe Biden grief. I've been told, or Jill Biden must mean, it says Joe. I've been told she is the very first lady with a PhD, therefore she is beyond criticism. doctor.
1: Mm, just, yes.
0: Dr.
1: Jill.
0: You know, I just got to say, she was, you wonder for the 4 years we had to deal with the auto pen and what we dealt with. She had to be the handler. She had to be running things.
1: She had
0: to be the one.
1: Hunter had a big hand in it too.
0: He was helping her, but she had to be the one running things. What Joe did, where he went.
1: There's Obama too.
0: There's
1: the whole cabal.
0: Yeah. Hey guys, Tom Hoagie finished tied for sixth last week. Yeah. Yeah. I think James said tied for 20th. Yeah. But I think he was 20 under and tied for sixth. There was, I think, the 29 under won that tournament last week. It was crazy. 701-271-1100. We're good to go. Let's roll a TiVo.
1: All right. We're going to have some fun today. Los Angeles mayoral candidate Spencer Pratt tells Gutfeld he doesn't want celebrity endorsements.
0: This is really good.
2: He's on a mission to defeat the coastal elite. Once again, Spencer Pratt. Spencer, you're on a roll. You're surging in the polls. Do you think your message is actually resonating among the people, not just online, but that people are finally hearing it?
3: This is my favorite thing the internet says. They're like, he's so big on the internet, but is he big in the streets? Yes, the people I'm surging with are the people having to step over the naked drug addicts and step into human poop to get their $20 matcha.
2: Yeah.
3: Those are the people that I'm surging with. The moms across Los Angeles who have to use their strollers around fentanyl needles and naked drug addict zombies with machetes that maybe will chop a limb off. So, yeah.
2: Remember when that lady threw something at you?
4: Yeah, oh my, in Los Angeles,
2: yes.
4: I was walking and a woman threw something at me and I looked and it was a knife.
2: Yes. Yeah.
4: She threw a knife at me and then she called me a crazy bitch, which I feel like she was projecting.
1: A little bit, maybe.
2: I just stuck in my head when that happened.
4: A few years ago.
2: So you mentioned that, the silent voter. You have celebrities that are now coming out in support of you, but they will deny it, won't they? Leo DiCaprio, Jamie Foxx?
3: You know, what I've learned is I actually don't want celebrities to come out and endorse me. I don't want anybody to endorse me except for the moms and the animal lovers in L.A. That's my entire vote.
2: Yeah.
3: Because that's,
1: Good for him.
3: So I'm cool if no celebrity ever endorses me. I actually love when the celebrities attack me because then I'm like, I'm doing so well.
2: But I mean, DiCaprio, did it happen?
3: It did. That was I love Titanic. So
2: I have never seen it. I mean, I know how it ends. What's the point? That's what I said.
1: What's the point, really? What I like about Pratt is he's so real. He's not scripted. He's not a slick politician. He is who he says he is, and that is so refreshing.
0: That is the truth. Then the truth will set you free.
1: Yeah.
0: That is what's happening. Lindell and I were talking about this yesterday. The truth and sunshine on these fraudsters, on these crooked politicians, and man, are a lot of them crooked, both sides of the aisle. Unbelievable.
1: No doubt about it.
0: And we're on to it. We are clearly on to it.
1: Well, and hopefully charges will be filed here and there'll be consequences. That's the thing.
0: I, in the last couple of weeks, have talked to half a dozen friends and family that live in Los Angeles. They are in L.A. They're in L.A. County. They live in the city limits. Everybody that they know are talking about Spencer Pratt.
1: Everybody's talking about him, yeah?
0: Everybody's talking about him. And all he's doing is saying, they burned my house down, and they haven't let me rebuild it yet.
1: And I'm living in this...
0: I'm living in a trailer.
1: Yeah.
0: They burned my parents down, and they haven't let any of us rebuild our house. And everybody goes, well, why can't they rebuild their house? And then you're on to Adam Carolla explaining the red tape and the corruption and the depth of all of it. And it's like, man...
1: Yeah.
0: This is going to be, this is the show to watch.
1: It is,
0: right?
1: I'm
0: here
1: watching, yeah. Pratt thinks most L.A. voters, though, have given up hope.
2: I also like the fact that you weren't courting national media. You weren't courting national attention. I was trying to get you on for a while because you see this as a Los Angeles citizen. This is a Los Angeles story. This is about the voters. Your attention is here. You kind of stayed away from national.
3: So then... this last 4 days, I thought what's making people excited to vote is the national media. So I caught a flight to just do national media today and then fly back, because the problem with a low turnout election is people, you need to activate them to vote. And national media makes it more exciting. And it's a big deal. They're talking about it all over the country. I got to go put my ballot in the mailbox. Mm. And so that's why I'm here, because initially it's local, local, local. But I'm realizing the more locals I talk to, they're like, oh, how do you vote? Yeah. Where do you vote? I'm like, oh my God, this is how the socialists win. Cause they have, they go ballot harvest and they vote. And everybody else either has given up because it's been 22 years of failure in LA, but they now need to hear on a national level, hey, there's a guy saying you don't have to step in human poop or have all your billions of tax money to increase the naked drug addicts in front of your kids' school. Hello, my name's Spencer Pratt. Get your ballot in right now.
2: You know, this is exactly the problem with New York City. It has, I think, 8 million people didn't vote, and they just assumed that the liberals going to win. So now we have a full-blown socialist mayor because most people just gave up. And I keep thinking, like, what are there families that were, anybody who was devastated by the fires still voting for Karen Bass? And what is wrong with them?
3: Yeah, there's definitely lunatics. Their houses didn't burn down, but they could have been saved by the U.S. Forest Service, who came in to save the day, Chief Bobby Garcia, on like the 8th. But these people have convinced themselves the Palisades burned down because of climate change and these imaginary hurricane winds that did not exist. So for them, they go, oh, It's the winds, and it was the climate change. That's what it was. It wasn't that Mayor Bass was drinking in Ghana and defunded the firefighters by the $17 million that the fire chief said we needed to keep everyone safe, or that her Janice Quinones, the LADWP CEO that got $750,000, drained both the reservoirs that were for wildfire protection. So I don't know why that message isn't getting to them, so I keep trying to say that out loud a lot.
1: Wow. This guy is so full of common sense. So full of the common sense. I mean, people are starting to listen. And I think they are getting a little bit of hope that, you know, we don't have to have more of the same. We can vote for change.
0: All right. So unstack this a little bit, what he just said. They drained the reservoirs. Okay. So if you think there's corruption throughout the state of California, they didn't like the old houses and the crowd. You know, fire, by the way, wildfires in California, a regular thing. Mm-hmm. They have all the time. They're always fighting them.
1: Well, and so it started more in the recent years because they quit doing the deforestation.
0: That too.
1: Because of the boll weevil or whatever bug or thing they were trying to protect in the forest. So these fires are more predominant.
0: But why do you drain the reservoirs?
1: Yeah.
0: Why, I mean, you didn't have to. They're still sitting empty, by the way.
1: Yeah.
0: You drain them so that, and then you know a fire is going to happen anyway. So now we drained the, we're so sorry. All those houses burned down. But there's some developers right over here that want to talk to you about buying your lot now. That's evil. Guys, that is evil, evil. That is... Well, let's just turn off the hydrants so when the fire does start, they'll all burn, and then we can buy them up.
1: And then we'll just tell everybody it's climate change. You know, fire's a natural occurrence, and it's climate change. Yeah. Not some guy that was smoking a cigarette down the road and said, hey, watch this.
0: Yeah. And then we'll make it incredibly difficult for anybody to rebuild what they had, so they'll just have to, we'll just wait them out and they'll sell.
1: Unreal. That,
0: those are the conversations they have.
1: Yeah. What I really like about Pratt, though, he notices a problem and then points it out.
2: I would assume that the person that set fire to one of the major fires was a liberal. I think from what I remember, the guy that set fire to one of the major fires.
3: Yeah, the Palisades fire actually started on New Year's Eve. Mm-hmm. There's an alleged arsonist, but there's also 30 witness reports that it was fireworks. But the issue is that Gavin Newsom State Park let that fire from the New Year's Eve smoldering into a no wind event for 4 days straight, just the whole hillside, hikers taking photos, locals taking drone footage. Everyone's like, hey, this is smoking, and they didn't do anything. So that's why Gavin Newsom will end up paying the bill for the however many hundred billions of dollars that...
2: I think, you know, what your campaign is doing, which I, you know, we do it on this show, is we are no longer scared of noticing a problem. And it's like, you know, if you come out about and talk about the homeless, they're going to say, how dare you? That is a single mother living paycheck to paycheck. How can you say that? And you go, nah, that's not true. I walk around New York. I don't see one single mother. I see a half naked, crazy mother on the street shooting up or taking a crap. Mm-hmm. And it, like, you're saying that.
3: Yeah, my campaign now, how I identify, besides being the common sense American, it's the look around candidate. Mm-hmm. You look around and see with your own eyes what I'm saying, and it's true. And that's why I'm going to win, because my opponents just lie, and they've had 10 years combined that they've created everything that they are looking around and seeing. Yeah. So I would say, no more of this. We're going to stop this. We're going to get all your tax money that these two have been stealing to put these naked drug addict zombies that are going number two and number one in front of your houses, your businesses, maybe trying to machete you or stab you. Mm-hmm. We're going to get them mandatory medical treatment, not an empty bed. They need help to get off fentanyl and super meth, not an empty $100 to $1 million bed.
1: Needles.
2: Well, that's medical compassion. That's the only compassion you can have. Whatever the Democrats are offering is a virtue signal. It's not even real compassion. It's just they don't have to talk about the horrors they cause.
3: Well, in L.A., since all my supporters are actually Democrats, it's the socialists and the communists that have hijacked their actual Bill Clinton-esque, like, yes, let's not have naked drug addicts on the street masturbating in front of kids. Mm. Now that has become this new DSA brand.
2: Yes, you know? Exactly. Exactly. In front of kids, huh? How hard is it not to do it in front of kids?
3: This is real. I can't even post what is sent to me by moms. My accounts would get deleted. I am like literally 1,000 of these videos.
2: It's crazy. It's
3: beyond a horror movie, because a horror movie wouldn't even do that, because it's going to be a porno movie.
2: Yes, exactly.
1: So he's got moms and people on the street just sending him this crazy stuff these homeless drug addicts are doing on the streets. They want it stopped. It's just sickening what's happening to a once great city.
0: And it's everywhere, guys. It's everywhere.
1: Every Democrat-run city.
0: They cleaned up. We last time we were out there, we were down on the Strand. The Strand is down on the beach. It's the bike path. They call it the Strand. And we were on the Strand. We were in Venice, and we were in Santa Monica. We went from Santa Monica down through Venice again. And, you know, they cleaned it up a lot for the whatever it was. Remember, they were all the Olympics or something. I forget, but some big deal happening. And now they're back into the beaches. They're back in there. And not as much. But Muscle Beach, when you go to Venice, Muscle Beach, whole area where the staging stuff is, there's tents everywhere down there now.
1: Gross.
0: It's awful. By the way, if you go to Google Maps, just go to do the search, look at the Palisades. And I'll tell you, Uncle Kev tip, if you ever go to L.A. and you want to have a cool drive, start in Hollywood, get on Sunset Boulevard and head to the ocean. When you drive Sunset to the ocean from Hollywood, you'll wind through Bel Air, you'll wind through all of it. You'll wind, and it's a windy, really cool drive. You'll see really cool houses, and you're up in the hills. And when you get to the ocean, Sunset Boulevard goes right through Palisades, and it winds around and hits the ocean right at the PCH. Look at the Google map shot right now of the Palisades. It's nothing but brown,
1: like
0: burned
1: out zone.
0: Lots.
1: Yeah.
0: There's like six houses that survived the fire that have been rebuilt. And,
1: Sad.
0: Anywhere else in the country, they'd already be rebuilt. There'd be developments and workers all over the place. But nope, not there. That is great stuff. Need to Know Morning Show on the Flag. Be right back.
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0: Need to Know Morning Show on the Flag. It's about 5 away from 7. 71 degrees to start the morning. Yeah, 77 at 8:30 last night.
12: A little warm.
0: But hey, it's a dry heat, kind of.
12: Well, it is. Up until the weekend, we'll see more humidity. You'll feel it. And especially next week, you'll feel more humidity because we're going to see our chances of rain increase as well. So now, if you have weekend plans, I'm sure many people do outdoors, Even though I've got rain in the forecast for both Saturday and Sunday, we're going to have many dry hours, and it's only about a 20 to 30% chance of rain. So if you have outdoor plans, go ahead. You should be able to get them in. Might have to dodge a few raindrops here and there. But today, we're going to have a sunny start to the day, but then partly cloudy skies this afternoon, about 91. And we can't rule out a late afternoon shower with south winds about 5 to 15. Isolated shower possible overnight, 63. And then the weekend looks breezier with those southeast winds about 10 to 25. Highs both Saturday and Sunday in the low 80s. And about a 20 to 30% chance of an isolated pop-up shower over the weekend. Now, by next week, we're going to start off next week on the warm side, mid-upper 80s. And the best chance of rain looks like comes in there Tuesday and Wednesday of next week. And then behind that, as that system finally gets out of here by the end of next week, we're going to stick with temperatures in the 80s, which is a little closer to where we should be this time.
1: I like that better anyway than 90.
12: Yeah, I know.
1: But I'm not going to complain.
12: No. No, you better not.
1: I know. I'm going to hear it from you.
12: That's good pool. That's good pool weather. Come on.
1: I know.
0: Yeah, you complain, but nobody'd listen.
12: Yeah, there you
0: go. That's what they say. Just a couple of things on. Thanks, buddy, by the way. Appreciate that. On the history lesson, happy birthday to Wisconsin. 1848, Wisconsin became the 30th state. Wisconsin is number 30. You know, happy birthday, cheeseheads. There you go. Let's see. And the Incredible Hulk from back in the early episode from Bill Bixby. 1980, final episode aired. I loved that show back in the day. Happy birthday if it's your birthday. Carmelo Anthony, NBA great, is 42 today. Noel Gallagher of Oasis is 59. I mentioned Melissa Etheridge right there, 65. And Annette Bening, who's now on the Dutton Ranch show.
1: Oh, is she?
0: I saw. Yeah, okay. I saw her in the previews. Formerly married to Warren Beatty. How old do you think Annette Bening is?
1: Oh, she's not married to him anymore? I don't know.
0: 68.
1: 70, okay.
0: 68. Oh, and LaToya Jackson, 70 today.
1: Oh, my gosh. Man. No.
0: Yeah, there you go.
1: Wow. That puts it in perspective, doesn't it?
0: I know, right?
1: Whew.
0: Yeah. Happy birthday if it's your birthday from all of us here at the flag. Okay. Let's get a news break in here. No Bridget Riedel today on Friday, so we're rolling TiVo and instead?
1: Yeah, we've got some more TiVo here. Johnny was doing a man on the street thing.
0: Oh, Jesse's guy.
1: Uh-huh. About L.A. mayor race. We'll run that. We'll see what the people think.
0: We are doing this. Need to Know Morning Show. I'll be right back.
13: It's time for the Richeson Report. Your ag weather focus on the field with North Dakota State climatologist Darrell Richeson.
14: Yesterday in this segment, I mentioned how the warm temperatures this week have come with low dew points. In other words, it has been a dry heat. The most common way to measure human comfort is by using the dew point. Dew point temperatures in the 50s or lower is generally considered to be comfortable. As dew points go from the low to high 60s, most people generally start to think it's more humid outside. Dew points in the 70s is when almost all people in the northern part of the United States would find it humid. This past week, the dew point has been mostly in the upper 50s to low 60s, meaning evaporation from sweating helped cool you off efficiently.
13: That's the Richeson Report, your focus on the field with North Dakota State climatologist Darrell Richeson. 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WCFG Dilworth, Fargo, Moorhead, USA. The flag. It's 7 o'clock.
15: It's still not a done deal. I'm Dave Anthony, Fox News. A plan that President Trump has not signed off on yet to extend the Iran ceasefire for 60 days. Vice President Vance tells reporters Iran wants a deal.
16: And they want to open the Straits of Hormuz. We want them to open the Straits of Hormuz. There are a couple of issues on the nuclear stuff, the highly enriched stockpile, and also the question of enrichment.
15: Fox's Jeff Paul reports from Dubai.
17: This feels like this is the closest we have been to seeing the U.S. and Iran agree to a deal since the start of the war. But in another sense, we've sort of been here before where a deal feels imminent and then nothing happens. And complicating matters this time, this recent back and forth between the U.S. and Iran.
15: Referencing U.S. military shooting down Iran drones that targeted a commercial ship and attacking boats laying mines in Iran targeting a U.S. base in Kuwait. Ukraine's President Volodymyr Zelensky is warning that Russia is preparing preparing another major attack. Hours after a Russian drone fired at Ukraine crossed into Romania, hitting an apartment building, causing a fire that left two people injured. Romania, in response, is asking NATO for more anti-drone weaponry. A massive fireball lit up Cape Canaveral in Florida last night.
18: The Blue Origin rocket exploding during a test of its engines. A static fire engine test is when the rocket's engines are ignited and they run at full thrust, but the vehicle is unable to go anywhere during the test. The rocket was uncrewed, and thankfully no one on the ground nearby was hurt.
15: That's Fox's Marianne Rafferty. Blue Origin CEO Jeff Bezos says they don't know yet what went wrong, but will rebuild. A California eighth grader, W-O-N, the Scripps National Spelling Bee.
19: Chikungunya.
20: C-H-I-K-U-N-G-U-N-Y-A.
19: Bromocryptine.
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19: Kashaw.
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15: 14-year-old Shrey Parikh correctly spelled 32 words in 90 seconds in a final round spell off, seven more than the runner-up. 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
15: The head of the World Health Organization has gone to Congo, the epicenter of an Ebola outbreak, as more badly needed medical equipment arrived sent by the European Union. There are just over 1,000 suspected Ebola cases and more than 200 deaths. Meanwhile, a court in Kenya has blocked a U.S. plan to set up a quarantine facility in that country for any U.S. citizens exposed to Ebola in Africa. But Kenyans are worried about the virus being brought there.
23: The facilities meant for Americans who are still asymptomatic of the potentially deadly disease. It'll also be equipped to provide advanced care for U.S. citizens who develop symptoms until they can be evacuated. Those who are evacuated won't be going back to the States. Instead, the official says they'll be sent to third countries because it's faster. Meanwhile, Secretary of State Marco Rubio has said, "We cannot and will not allow any cases of Ebola to enter the United States." Jill Nato, Fox News.
15: Also in Kenya, 8 female students have been arrested, suspected of arson, in yesterday's fire at a girls' boarding school that killed 16 children, injured 79 others. In Dallas, Texas, they're searching for any more victims of an apartment building explosion.
24: We responded to a gas leak, reported gas leak. Our first responders, while they were en route to that gas leak, a subsequent explosion occurred.
15: Dallas Fire and Rescue Deputy Chief Mark Berry, at least 3 people were killed, 5 others injured. On Wall Street, could be another record day. Stock futures are rising the morning after the Dow, the NASDAQ, and the S&P 500 closed at all-time highs. In the NBA playoffs, the Spurs force a Game 7. Victor Wembanyama scored 28 points to lead San Antonio past Oklahoma City 118-91 on NBC. The Spurs and defending champion Thunder play one more time tomorrow. The winner will face the New York Knicks in the NBA Finals. I'm Dave Anthony. This is Fox News.
13: 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Park Christian School in Moorhead.
25: Republicans in North Dakota are accusing Governor Armstrong of illegally influencing the state legislature. Conservatives lambasted Armstrong at a press conference at the Capitol, saying he handpicked candidates to make campaign donations to State Senator Jeff Mangrew, who says the donations violate the state constitution's bribery and quid pro quo rules. Campaign finance records show Armstrong donated about $200,000 to 20 candidates in primary and legislative races statewide. Mangrew is asking the public to weigh in by voting. Ribbon is cut on the Resource and Recovery Center in Fargo near Brewhalla. The one-floor facility has room for Fargo Cass Public Health's Harm Reduction Team, Presentation Partners in Housing, Southeast Behavioral Health Clinic, and Family Health Care. Director of Harm Reduction Program Support, Jan Eliasson, says coordinated efforts between organizations will lead to faster, more sustainable outcomes.
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25: 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From the Flag Family Newsroom, I'm Jim Miller.
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0: Or you can do like I did. Call them, 701-951-RENT. Uncle Kev has a nice telehandler showing up this afternoon.
1: Oh, boy.
0: We have a deck to move. And, the wannabe engineer in me has been working out the details on how to lift this bad boy. And Zeus is helping out big time.
1: Do they have a plan to help you lift that thing out?
0: Or? Well, they helped me determine, figure out how much it weighed, and then we talked about, you know, just which would work. So they've got a 6,000-pound lift that is kind of compact. Oh, yeah. I'll send you pictures when we get her going.
1: Yes.
0: And it's got to move about 15 feet is all, but we're doing her. But thanks to Zeus. 701-951-RENT. We're at the Zeus Rental Studios, both in Moorhead and in Holly. Kevin and Alex on the flag. Happy Friday. Just to have the sunscreen. Get the sunscreen out. You're going to need it.
1: You are. We're at 69 now, heading up to 91 today. 30% chance of rain. Dean says, yeah, mostly overnight. Don't worry about it. You're going to have a good day. Tomorrow, 20% chance of rain, 83. Sunday, again, slight chance of rain there in 82. Back to work Monday, same deal, slight chance of rain in 87. So today looks like the last day in the 90s for a little while. Then we're going to the 80s, which is fine. Still going to be nice.
0: Yeah,
1: actually,
0: buddy.
1: I prefer the 80s, I think. 90s a little too warm. Burns up my flowers.
0: Right?
1: Yeah.
0: Yeah, it's stay up on the watering.
1: Yeah, no doubt.
0: It's crushing them, especially, and just everybody just got everything planted. And then you smack it with this.
1: It's rough.
0: Hey, the weather brought to you by Labor Masters. If you need to help, want to get some help, want to make some money, you'll get paid the same day. And if you need helpers, the work is guaranteed. And they've been 30 years now. 30, think they have a few numbers and a few relationships built up? Longer than anybody. Labormasters.net. Tell Nancy we said hi. Somebody shot in a waiter taking an order from a guy at a table at a nice restaurant. The guy says, I'd like a burger. The waiter says, is plant-based okay? The guy says, is Monopoly money okay?
1: Yeah, it's not quite the same.
0: Plant-based chicken nuggets still sticks in my mind. I saw the package.
1: Mm-mm.
0: Plant-based chicken. You can't use the word chicken.
1: You can't.
0: In the title of the nuggets.
1: Nope.
0: When there's no chicken.
1: There's
0: in the
1: no
0: nuggets.
1: Chicken. The not no even, chicken nugget. Nugget?
0: Yeah, not even chicken lips. Hey, guys. Jill Biden. Oops. Dr. Jill Biden.
1: Yes. Get it right.
0: Demonstrates her skill at lying. She learned from Bill Clinton's professional school of lying. No wonder Johnny Lang's song is so popular. Yeah, well, there's a tie. She had to be. Who else was with him all the time? Controlled who saw him, who he saw, when he went out, all of it. Because you know he wasn't always on top of his game.
1: Well, you know, she is a doctor, so, you know.
0: Yeah. Hey, guys, why does the Trump slush fund contain a provision that Trump and his family will never be audited by the IRS ever?
1: Because of all the attacks they got before from the unreasonable treatment and weaponization of the DOJ and on and on and on. That's why. So it wouldn't happen again.
0: That is a license to steal from the American people.
1: No, it's
0: exclamation
1: not.
0: Point. Come on, man.
1: It's
0: you know,
1: not.
0: You think Trump's that guy? Trump's a billionaire. He doesn't need to steal from, he's not a politician.
1: He earns it legit. He's not even taking a paycheck for being president, okay? So it's not a thing.
0: If you heard some of the stats that Besant had at that press, opened that presser yesterday, as far as just 401ks and, you know, the big picture. I mean, come on with that.
1: Like I said, guy doesn't even collect a paycheck. Okay.
0: And think of what's going on, what he's done. I mean, actual swamp thing. Hey, shout out to Leon Francis. Check his Facebook page. We're coming into a Congress without Jasmine Crockett, without Mitch McConnell, without Pelosi, there's a slew of them. Yeah. Without Al Green. Without all these
1: yeah,
0: people.
1: Yeah, we had that
0: literally
1: cut.
0: Draining the swamp.
1: Yeah, we had that cut yesterday. I don't remember who said it, but we had that on yesterday. They were talking that.
0: Trump doesn't need to nor want to steal from the American people. He wants the American people protected. He wants better deals for our country.
1: He wants us all wealthy and healthy.
0: You're not selling anybody, and he's the evil one, and he wants to enrich. He's good. He has a plane. He has a jet with his name on it.
1: Just take a suppository for your TDS, okay? Call me in the morning.
0: There you go.
1: Yeah.
0: All right. We got a little, Bridget's not here, so we got a little, we're having some fun on TiVo today, I guess.
1: Yeah, we are.
0: So what's next?
1: All right. Let me see. Let me find it.
0: Johnny, you said.
1: Yes. Okay. Here's Johnny. Here's my Johnny cut. Johnny's on the road in L.A. where he asks residents about Spencer Pratt and the mayoral race.
8: What makes you angry about L.A.?
9: Kind of smell like shit, but it's high.
10: Homeless on every corner.
11: L.A. isn't a city. It's a public toilet at this point.
12: I don't want to walk to my car and go, oops, I stepped in human feces.
14: Actually, gross. I'm not angry about L.A.
16: There's traffic, but it's been like that forever.
17: There's homelessness, but it's been like that forever.
16: Yeah.
18: Poverty, period.
17: The potholes.
8: What is Mayor Bass doing to solve these problems?
19: No, I heard nothing. No,
20: ain't no change.
21: Nothing.
17: Still smell like I haven't seen none.
16: I wonder sometimes.
8: Who were you voting for?
16: Bass.
17: Right. Nothing that Bass has done, but you're going to vote for her.
19: I'm not even voting.
0: That
22: does
0: is
22: it matter?
0: Yeah.
22: It really doesn't matter.
21: Spence Pratt.
1: Spencer Pratt. Matter.
21: We're going to have a Pratt Daddy summer, I'll tell you that.
1: Pratt
17: he
1: Daddy.
17: He tells us the truth. He tells you the real hard truth of what's going on.
33: Karen Bass.
8: What is Karen Bass's greatest accomplishment?
33: Removing the homeless.
8: Yeah, she did a great job with that.
33: I do. I believe so.
0: Yeah.
33: Do you agree?
8: No.
1: Yeah.
34: Absolutely not.
8: It's been a year and a half since the Palisades fire, and practically nothing has been rebuilt. If this was a year and a half ago, I would be in someone's house right now.
0: Yeah.
8: Did Karen Bass do a good job handling the Palisade fires?
34: Absolutely not. She wasn't even here.
11: She could have done a better job of throwing a ball from here to China.
16: She didn't do a great job.
8: So just so we're counting, can't name an accomplishment of Karen Bass, didn't do a good job in the fires, but she's still your girl.
16: She's still my girl.
0: There's a picture of Newsom clapping.
8: Cynthia Rahman.
19: Never heard of her.
8: She says she has the solution to stopping wildfires, stopping backyard barbecues.
20: I'm African American. I'm whole black. We gonna barbecue regardless.
17: What? Now you can't do that.
35: Enough said.
0: Yeah.
1: We gonna barbecue regardless. So there. I like that. Oh. We're going to have a Pratt Daddy summer.
0: You know, the bearded, gray-haired guy that he was talking to that still wanted to vote for Karen
1: Bass.
0: Yeah,
1: even though she did nothing.
0: That is the typical. He looks, I mean, whether you're in Minnesota or Maine or California, that's the guy. He looks, they all look just like that. Gray beard.
1: The old hippies.
0: Gray hair. Hippie. Old hippie. Got that, you know, and how about Johnny? Well, you're not really sure. She hasn't done anything you can think of, and she did a bad job with the fire.
1: Still my girl.
0: Vote for what is going on with these people?
1: They're used to it, you know?
0: Yeah, good point.
1: People have had enough of stepping in human feces in the streets of L.A.
8: Pratt says he just wants you to go get a matcha without having to step on human poop. Is that how low the bar is here in L.A.?
11: I have thrown away 3 pairs of shoes before stepping actual human feces.
21: You do have to watch your step. These people that want to vote for Karen Bass are ramen noodles. Do you want to step in poop?
36: That's all of us.
8: He says nobody is fixing L.A.'s problems. Is he right?
17: I didn't see nothing get fixed.
21: He's right.
11: I look at Spencer Pratt, I see myself. I see somebody who has directly been affected by the leadership.
33: You can't solve everything overnight.
8: She's been mayor for 4 years.
33: Okay, touche, you got me on that one.
0: Oh, yeah.
8: Karen Bass said by 2026, there'll be zero homelessness. Does this look like zero homelessness? How's the homeless situation here?
21: Bad. The other day I saw a naked man.
11: It's everywhere. I mean, go down the street right here, you'll see a crackhead running.
21: It's now a druggy situation.
17: I just seen a homeless person, like 10 different homeless people around the corner.
8: Karen Bass said by 2026, there'd be zero homelessness in L.A.
17: Karen Bass lied her ass off.
19: Maybe December 31st, 2026.
37: When you think about it, there is great significance to the passage of time.
8: Right. Here in L.A., if you need to throw something away, look no further than to the ground. Migrant here in California just got a free government-funded boob job. Has the government ever given you anything for free?
11: Trauma.
20: We ain't got reparations.
21: Where's mine at? Do I have to be homeless and an immigrant to get anything? I might approve of that one because I want to look at some hot people.
35: Doesn't mean we have to like you.
8: By the way, before I let you go, should Gavin Newsom run for president?
21: Hell no.
17: A triple hell no. Who the f*** is Gavin Newsom?
21: You think Kamala bombed? Listen.
20: Ain't he losing his memory? He's old.
8: Gavin's about 40-something years old.
20: So I got him confused with that other fool that was running for president.
8: Joe Biden.
20: Yeah, Joe Biden.
35: Bingo.
1: Actually, I checked. Gav is 58. So, yeah, I figured he was closer to 60 than 40. But, yeah. I like the guy, though, that said, I see myself in Spencer Pratt. You know, he's struggling trying to deal with the government and just to live in spite of them.
0: Yeah, this is the show to watch. This is the beginning of the end of the, I think, this nonsense.
1: I hope so.
0: Spencer's writing basically it's a one-page playbook that says just tell the truth.
1: Right.
0: You know, and I found myself in the break on Google Maps over the Palisades zooming in to see if I could find Spencer's Airstream on his lot with all the burned out lots.
1: Oh,
0: sure. Many of them. And boy, I'd go look at that if you haven't seen it. The map of Palisades now, because they've updated on Google Maps. It's every lot, and you can see how the fire came down that canyon. And it's amazing how some houses right on the back of the arroyo or like the drainage ditch thing, how some of them are, the whole block is good. Right on the other side of this little ditch, every house is gone. It's just unbelievable.
1: It's really sad. I mean, nothing has been done. They had this benefit concert. I think they're checking into fraud for that, too, to see where that money went.
0: Yep. The fire concert.
1: Yeah.
0: $100 million just went away. And it turned out that Gavin Newsom's wife is part of the nonprofit that's going to be doling out the thing. And there's only been some, and this was a month ago probably I checked into it. There had been a couple of grants given to some schools and stuff. They're already reporting on it. They stole every dime. None of that, Spencer talks about all the time, none of that money has gone to the Palisades victims.
1: None of it.
0: None of it. Zero.
1: One dime.
0: Didn't even make an effort.
1: Mm-mm.
0: Now, I always go back to why. Why are these people that incompetent and that idiotic and just clueless, or are they in on it?
1: They're in on it.
0: We have an open border. Biden opened the border. Was he that incompetent, or did they have a plan? Were they in on it? Was there something to gain from that? Well, clearly, I venture to say there are thousands of burned out lots in the Palisades. And if you look where that is, that's right over the PCH, looking over the ocean. It's some of the most beautiful real estate in Southern California. Yep. The roads are all in there. They were all little houses, not a lot of pools. Some of them had pools. What's sad is you see some of these lots are burned out, and the pool is still sitting there with water in it.
1: The whole thing is just ridiculous. How they can't help these people.
0: Got to make it happen.
1: He's shaking it up. He really is.
0: He puts a smile on my face. It's really fun.
1: He's honest, and that's what I like about it.
0: So, had a chance to try the orange shandy. Hey, we're brought to you by Beverage Wholesalers. Remind us as we head into the weekend, always, want to raise that can, glass, bottle, or shot, or whatever. We want to include the big four, our law enforcement, our military, our veterans, and our first responders. You might want to think about the new Liney's. It's a seasonal. Your summer shandy is a standard. It's more of a lemon vibe on the summer shandy. They've got an orange shandy now.
1: I think I like that.
0: Yes.
1: Sounds refreshing.
0: Delicious.
1: Serve it with a slice of orange if you want to get fancy.
0: Yeah. And you got to keep in mind that a lot of these brews are not 3-2. Okay. They pack a bit of a punch. I think the orange shandy, is that 4? So 4-2 or 4-5? So yeah, they bump them up a bit. But whether it's a Topo Chico hard margarita seltzer, or Vizzy, or they put all Miller Lite, a J Life, the champagne of beers, whatever it is on the shelf, Beverage Wholesalers puts it there. But again, a reminder, just thank those that are on the job making the amazing life we have possible, because without them, you're not making that shot.
1: That's
0: not
1: right.
0: Making that toast. You're not saying cheers on anything. And thank you, Beverage Wholesalers, for the continued reminder of that. A couple of texts, and Dito's on his way in here. Kevin and Alex, the TDS seems to be strong with that one. it goes into the whole deal about the slush fund and who. I'm so tired of talking about all of the J6 stuff. Just over it. There's two pictures, one of Sammy Hagar and one of Bill Clinton. Says Sammy Hagar is 70 years old. Bill Clinton is 71 years old. Sammy has had over 40 plus years of alcohol, drugs, sex, rock and roll. Bill lives with Hillary. And Sammy's just smiling, and he looks like a million bucks, and Bill looks like death warmed over.
1: Yeah. Hard to feel sorry for Bill, though.
0: Yeah, Sammy's got it pretty good. Yeah, I really don't either. Yeah, not at all. Sammy's got the life, man. I'll tell you. Lives he pretty much most of his full time life is in Hawaii. He lives in Hawaii, and he has a place in Cabo. If you follow him, he and his wife were sitting on the beach the other night, just hanging out with the turtles. There's all kinds of turtles up, and I'm like, yeah, this guy's got the life.
1: Oh, by the way,
0: nicest rock star ever.
1: Annette Bening and Warren Beatty are still married. They've been married since the '90s. Yeah.
0: Yep.
1: Long time.

0: looks like. South winds about 5 to 15. Isolated showers overnight tonight. Low 60s in the weekend. It looks breezy. Southeast winds 10 to 25 and a slight chance, about a 20 to 30% chance of pop-up showers during the day, both Saturday and Sunday. But if you have outdoor plans, you'll get them in. Don't worry.
1: Yeah, just a quick...
0: Yeah, hit and miss. You know, some areas will get a little dump of rain and some areas... You know, 10 miles away, don't get a drop. So it's just
1: probably right over my pool.
0: Probably as you're in it. Yeah. Right.
1: Just as I get my work done in the house, I'm heading out.
0: And there then it starts raining.
2: That's how it goes.
1: Yep.
2: All right. Well, I'm down. Yeah. Just remember the sunscreen, stay hydrated, all the stuff. That
0: absolutely.
2: You're supposed to do.
0: Yeah. We'll have sun mixed in over the weekend, but more clouds than sun like we've had the last couple of days.
2: Bingo. 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Spurs not going home quietly, are they? Big game, James.
3: No, not at all.
2: I don't think they would either.
3: They absolutely dominated last night, the Oklahoma City Thunder, in 118-91. To tap that series at three games apiece and force a decisive Game 7. That'll be from Oklahoma City on Saturday night at 7 o'clock on NBC. And, well, the New York Knicks, who won the Eastern Conference, they're just kind of kicking back.
2: They're waiting.
3: Putting those recliners up and resting up and getting healthy while they await their opponent for the next week's start of the NBA Finals.
2: What I saw last night, if the Spurs play like that and use Wemby like that, and play at that level, they beat everybody.
3: Oh, very much so.
2: They beat everybody. The way they were moving the ball, the way they were hitting, they beat everybody.
3: Yeah,
2: we'll see.
3: If they can be balanced and then use the alien in Wembanyama, quote unquote. it's a tough team to beat. That's for darn sure. In the Stanley Cup postseason, the Eastern Conference Final, game number 5 tonight from Raleigh, North Carolina, with the Hurricanes host the Canadiens. 7 o'clock on TNT. After dropping game 1, Carolina has now won 3 straight and has a 3-1 series lead. The winner of that series gets the Vegas Golden Knights in the Stanley Cup Final. Will the Hurricanes punch their ticket to the Cup Final, or will Montreal at least push this series through the end of the weekend, bare minimum? We're going to find that out here tonight.
2: The Golden Knights and the Knicks are hanging out.
3: They are. You wonder if they're going to get rusty or not. That's the whole question.
2: That is what I wonder.
3: And the PGA Tour Charles Schwab Challenge from Fort Worth, Texas, that has a 6-way tie for the lead at 6-under par. Golfers began teeing off about a half hour ago for round number 2. Tom Hoagie tied for 41st at 2-under par. Hoagie actually tees off his second round in about 5 or so minutes from now. For the Redhawks, they're down south in Sioux Falls, taking on the Canaries this weekend, beginning tonight at 7:05. And the Twins head out east to Pittsburgh to take on the Pirates. First pitch for tonight's series opener at 5:40 on Apple TV with Taj Bradley on the mound for Minnesota.
2: There it is. Thank you, buddy. Big game James McCarty at the sports desk. We'll get a business report in, some headlines in here. Sue Barron a little bit later on, but more TiVo teed up and ready to go. Need to know morning show on the flag. Thanks for hanging out.
4: I'm Charles Payne, and this is the Fox Business Report.
5: 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It's seen robust demand for its NVIDIA-powered artificial intelligence servers. Dell's raising its forecast for profit and revenue. It's seen the benefit of data center investments from Alphabet's Google and Amazon, and it has a new $9.7 billion contract with the U.S. military. There's merger news in the food world, International Foods and Fragrances, which makes ingredients for everything from grocery store items to fragrances and biosciences, is selling its food ingredients business to funds managed by CVC Capital Partners. The business is valued at $4.3 billion. Oil prices are retreating. It's the last trading day of the month. The NASDAQ and S&P closed at records again yesterday. That's your Fox Business Report. I'm Ginny Cosella. 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
2: 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Deputy Mayor Denise Kolpak says the city has been responsible with its budgeting.
3: The city every year, and this is also a misconception, has to submit a balanced budget, and we have. I think the debt, yes, we have a plan. We know how we're paying it back. We know every source of revenue for every one of those five buckets.
2: City Commissioner Michelle Turnberg would like to see the city change its focus.
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2: You can watch the debates on our station's YouTube channels. Educators, administrators, and technology leaders will come to Valley City next week for the state's annual Ignite ND Conference. It aims to spark innovation in education and lifelong learning. This year's conference will focus on AI. Among the speakers is former North Dakota University System Chancellor Mark Hagerod. The conference begins Tuesday at the LJR Center for the Arts at Valley City State. A ribbon cutting was held at the Resource and Recovery Center at 2001 First Avenue North in Fargo. From the Flag Family Newsroom, I'm Jim Miller.
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7: friend. Welcome back. Need to Know Morning Show on the flag. It's Alex and Kev. Look, good memes coming in here. 701-271-1100. We have a text we'll address here in just a second. I'm not triggered. Alex, I want to warn you right now. I'm not going to get triggered, but we do have to respond to this one because it's worthy of a response. Oh, so stand by for that. Also, have got a our big deals page at am1100theflag.com has a lot of good stuff on it. Stays and restaurant savings and different things. And we're in the golf season now. So I thought, well, and Birdman came up with the idea. Every Friday, we'll give away a little golf from the big deals page.
13: Sweet.
7: A couple of passes. So today, one of the many courses we've got is the Sand Hill River Golf Course in Fertile, which is up northeast of Veda. If you're Fertile Beltrami area, Sand Hill River Golf Course got a couple of nine-hole passes with the cart.
13: Fun.
7: About $75-76. And you can use it Friday, Saturday, or Sunday. It's a weekend pass, so good for weekend play, too. We'll give those away this hour. If you'll use them, if you'll put them to good use at the Sand Hill River Golf Course up in Fertile, we'll hook you up.
13: You should play that bit from Caddyshack.
7: Which one?
13: The golf one.
7: Oh, yeah.
13: With the gopher thing.
7: Oh, yeah.
13: That one's a classic.
7: That is true. Yeah. I see you, gopher. We have got, good golf weather.
13: No doubt.
7: I might want to bring a couple of extra t-shirts.
13: And an umbrella. We're at 70 right now, heading up to 91 today. 30% chance of rain today. Tomorrow, 20% chance in 83. I'm telling you that 83 is going to feel pretty good. Sunday, 82, 30% chance of rain. Back to work Monday, 30% chance there. And 87. So we looks like into next week, we've got a chance of rain every day and highs in the mid-80s. So enjoy.
7: 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We got a bunch of links always and meme stuff. Actual text, though. Happy week 13 of Operation Epic Fury. Don't worry. It'll end soon. Now do Biden. Biden didn't bomb a school in Iran. Mm-hmm. Got you there. Okay, I'll tell you what.
13: Okay.
7: It's a 218 number here in Minnesota. A dozen Sandy's donuts on me if this isn't over by the end of summer.
13: Okay, let me respond.
7: Put that out there. Go ahead.
13: If Trump wanted to end this, he could end this now. He could bomb them to kingdom come. He said it would take, 4 or 5 minutes and it would be over? But he's trying to negotiate with these sand pirates. Yeah, I said it. Trying to negotiate with them, and they keep stringing him along. So Trump's trying to be the bigger man here. Got it.
7: Yeah.
13: You're welcome. The mic.
7: You have a great... you can drop the mic on that one. You have a great point in, Biden didn't bomb a school in Iran. He didn't bomb anything. Biden didn't do anything. Biden ate pudding.
13: He got ice cream headaches.
7: Biden did what he was told and read what he was told to read, and he did it poorly. The name you're looking for there is Obama. In Pakistan alone, between 2004 and 2015, killed over about 3,000 people with drone strikes. We can go down the list. In Yemen, 926. In Somalia, 286. All during the Obama presidency. Hundreds of attacks on different countries. But the total, all told, were in the, nearly 10,000 people. So, if you really want to go look at that stat, that's available. You just do a search and you just write in, how many schools and orphanages did.
13: And we could end this in five minutes. We could end this. Yeah. But Trump's trying to be a good guy here and give him a chance. If he did that, you'd have a fit too, right?
7: Yeah.
13: So, right. Exactly. How's anybody going to win?
7: Okay, we're ready for the
13: Let's have some more fun. We got Greg Gutfeld and his panel, which include the L.A. mayoral candidate, Spencer Pratt. And they're talking about Dr. Jill Biden saying she thought Joe was having a stroke on the debate stage.
14: Spencer, great to have you here. Very, very, very excited. You can tell, right?
15: Yeah, thank you for having me.
14: Yeah. Does this story piss you off? The Biden story in general of her coming out and acting shocked?
15: You know, honestly, when I was watching that, I think he did a lot better than Councilwoman Robin, whatever her name is, that I debated on NBC. I was like, he was way more functioning than Councilwoman Robin.
14: Well, that's a low bar.
15: I'm just, from my experience, it looked like a solid effort compared to Robin.
14: But it seems like she now is trying to pretend that she wasn't covering up for her husband. And I think that we've learned, like, in the last, I don't know, couple of years, that they knew he was incapacitated. Just like they know that, like, Mayor Bass is an incompetent wreck.
15: You know, one thing I have learned getting into this world is everyone is very good, or they think they're good at lying. Mm-hmm. But the rest of us see it as, you know how stupid you look, right?
14: Yeah.
15: So, I don't know. I know that Mayor Bass is just as good as what we just watched on stage.
14: Oh, that was a fair compliment.
15: Yeah.
14: Joe, she acts like it was out of the ordinary. She'd never seen that behavior before or since.
16: Yeah.
14: Yeah. You believe that?
16: No, no. But when she says, I thought he was having a stroke, he did so bad when I was watching it, I thought I was having a stroke.
13: Good one.
16: Did you feel like that too? You were a few minutes into it and like, Joe's doing really bad. You guys smell burning toast? Yeah, it's not just medical malpractice from the fake doctor, it's marital malpractice, because she's his wife. I've seen more caring spouses on the ID channel to put him up there. She should have taken him out she'd gone to the oatmeal house after he was completely shot. And it's so bizarre that now they're acting like, yeah, we always knew. What's it going to be 2 years from now?
7: Right.
16: Are they going to say, well, we told you? They lied the whole time.
14: Mm-hmm.
16: And if you look, I'm almost tempted to read the Jake Tapper book, what's it called, Original Sin, about this, which should be called No Sherlock, because we were all watching this. And, I mean, the surreal moments that you mentioned, some of them, like Biden, you know, having to get manhandled by the Easter Bunny and shaking hands with dead people.
14: Mm-hmm.
16: And even the dead people were looking at him and saying, I see dead people. It was unusual. So I think from this, I don't want to hear any more complaints from the Democrats about Trump, because what they've proven is they don't think this job is that important, because they put Mr. Magoo in there for 4 years and acted like he was fine.
14: Yeah, you know, you can clap. Now you can stop.
13: Yeah, Mr. Magoo, that describes him perfectly.
7: Yep.
13: and what was going on, man.
7: I got hairy legs.
13: It was so bad. And then the whole corn pop thing, too. And
7: all of it.
13: It was.
7: But 81 million votes, by the way.
13: But you know what?
7: Most votes ever.
13: We survived it. And you Democrats, you'll survive this, too.
7: Yep, you will.
13: Somehow. Trust us. We've been there.
7: Yep. Live through it.
13: Kat thinks this makes Dr. Jill Biden look really bad.
14: That's enough. You don't want him to get a big head. I mean, it's a tiny body as it is. So, Kat, Dr. Jill presents only two options. Either she's lying that she never seen this before, or B, she's the worst wife ever because she did nothing while she thought her husband was having a stroke. If she had never seen that before, she would have run out there to save him or called 911. So she's either lying or she's just an awful, awful person.
17: When I first saw this headline, I read it really quickly and I thought, who said that she said that?
14: Yeah.
17: Like that's, and I'm like, oh, she said it.
14: Yeah.
17: In an interview where there was a camera?
14: Yeah.
17: Because I was really kind of thinking that does make her look really bad. So who told on her for that? She told on herself. Because you're right. Mm-hmm. If you see your husband, who I you're supposed to love and want to stay alive, and they're having some sort of medical event that you have not seen them have before. I would think you would stop everything and be like, we're going to the hospital, certainly not do nothing, and then say, we're going to a Waffle House.
14: Yes.
17: Did she not run that by anybody?
14: I don't know. You know, it's funny. She also, she thought he was drugged.
7: Exactly.
13: She said that,
14: Eric Swalwell.
17: Another
14: nearby.
17: Another instance where I might make a phone call.
14: Oh, yes.
17: And not like, let's just see how this plays out.
16: Yeah, because usually it's Waffle House, then hospital.
18: Hey. Don't be besmirching Waffle House. They didn't have nothing to do with this. They're open 24 hours for everybody.
14: Sometimes in a row.
13: Funny. This show is hilarious at times, so it's pretty good stuff.
7: So good.
13: Spot on, too.
7: What Kat, I love Kat Timpf, too, by the way. What she said, I mean, You say your adoring husband, who you love so much, you think he's stroking out, and you just gonna see how it plays out. Wow. Okay. Greatest point ever.
13: So could Dr. Jill be trying to cover her butt on fraud charges?
14: What do you think?
18: Alibi.
14: Yeah.
18: She's trying to create an alibi. She was not in the know. The about to hit the fan.
13: They're
18: trying to stop that interview coming out when he was the lawyers were talking to him and he was completely.
14: Yes.
18: She's trying to lay the grounds to where she was not culpable. She's trying to. This is even worse because to what Kat was saying earlier, if your significant other was on stage and that came out, it would have been like a boxing match where I ran out with a towel going, sorry, honey, we're good. Mm-hmm. We're good. We don't need this. That would have been more powerful and probably would have been better service to the Democratic Party if that would have happened, because it shows that they care and they put the country first and her husband first. That's not what this is about. She is well aware with the way the DOJ is aggressively going after fraud. Well, the biggest fraud in this country was a group of Democrats that got together, go, we can run the country, do what we want to do with him in the front, because he doesn't have the skills or the ability to disagree with us. So it's starting to come out. So she's conveniently like, I had no idea.
7: Oh, right.
18: She gave us two outs. One,
7: she had every idea.
18: I thought he was having a stroke.
13: Yeah, right.
18: Or two, maybe they drugged him. So it's going to end up being it was aliens or it was Republicans or it was. No, I'm just saying, like, this is worse abuse than what they were doing to him. Is like she's still willing to drag his carcass along to save her hide. And it's really sad that our country came to that. You would think at some point, she's not concerned with his legacy. She's concerned with her bank account.
14: Yeah, and she couldn't throw in the towel then because the towel had already been soiled. I don't know why I said that.
18: I know why.
16: We know why.
14: I have a problem.
18: You're a sick little man.
14: I should just confront it. All right.
13: Oh, good points there. Oh, man. Wow.
7: Sick little man. Yeah,
13: we're not going to forget this. We're not going to forget what it was like to have him supposedly in charge, tripping all the time. And that Easter Bunny thing.
7: Yeah.
13: It's like, come on. Forgetting names, shaking hands with dead people.
7: Big takeaway from that for me was alibi, what Tyrus is saying.
13: Could be.
7: Alibi. She's teeing herself. Oh, I had no idea.
13: I like that.
7: Lived with them and the residents. She ran the show. I'm telling you.
13: Yeah. Well, and it's amazing the truth that can come out of comedy.
7: Right? I love Gutfeld. Yeah, you can do that any Friday. We should do like every Friday. Roll some comedy.
13: All right, quick break.
7: Need to know morning show. Kevin and Alex. Nino's got a 3-degree guarantee. It's a hot one again. Coming up on the Black.
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0: about 6 in front of 8 o'clock in the morning. Happy Friday. Alex and Kev, Need to Know Morning Show. Dino's on his way in with a 3-degree guarantee here in moments. Got a couple of texts. Yeah, Red Wing Shoes and Boots text line. Shout out to Teresa and the orthotic process there. If you want to get new inserts, new arch supports, boy, they have a great process and loving them. Kev, Alex, I thought there were or was a pretty good proof out that the school was hit by an Iranian missile that misfired and crashed.
1: I do not remember. It's been a long time.
0: There's going to be casualties. There's, you know, but
1: could
0: big
1: be
0: picture.
1: Yeah, I don't remember.
0: Obama and Biden gave Iran $127 billion in cash and gold during their presidential terms to finance Iran's terrorist activities against the United States and the world. That's what treasonous BS is all about. Kickbacks perhaps or fraud run rampant. Yep. And serious, look up the number of drone bombings that Obama pulled off. It's unbelievable. And the thousands. Jill is certainly a sinner, but her sins are much different and more subtle than presented here. She is a victim of a lifetime of Joe's Satan-level psychological manipulation. Yeah, wasn't she the babysitter or something? Didn't she?
1: She was. She was the babysitter. She was married to another dude.
0: Yeah.
1: And, yeah.
0: All right. My man in Minnesota's taking me up on my bed. About a dozen Sandy's Donuts. If the epic fury is not done by the last day of summer. So we're on, Gerard. All right, buddy. Agree to disagree. Biden droned a dad getting water for his family after the botched Afghanistan withdrawal and decades of presidents, CIA overthrows, etc. Yeah, so there's a lot of them that go on. I think we're spot on there, AT.
1: Yeah.
0: 3-degree guarantee time brought to you by Labor Masters. Boy, they're awesome. 30 years Nancy's been doing this. 30-year anniversary. Yeah, girl. Having work and workers. So the work is guaranteed. What do you need help with? If you want to work, you get paid the same day. Great rates. And they have jobs to kind of talk about diverse job, you know, places you can go from raking leaves to painting to who knows, warehouse stuff, all kinds. And they pay you the same day. Labormasters.net.
2: I got to give Nancy a call. We need some work done around the house.
1: There you go.
0: Buddy, serious.
2: Yeah.
0: Yeah. How'd it go yesterday?
2: Are you ready?
1: Yep.
2: Are you ready?
0: No,
1: we're ready.
0: Hold on, because I knew it. I knew you'd be all over. Yeah, I'm ready.
2: So forecasted 95 yesterday,
0: yes, she did.
2: And the actual high was
1: 95. I heard.
2: Finally,
1: yes,
0: there you go.
3: Nailed it.
2: Finally. Oh. Now today, a few degrees cooler, but it's still going to be a hot one. Alex, today's a good pool day for you.
1: Just awesome.
2: Do it before 4.
1: I think the old man finally put the steps in, so I can actually get in it.
2: Good deal. We're going to have a partly cloudy day today, and it's going to be another hot one. Highs right around 91 and winds out of the southeast 5 to 15. Now, after about 3-4 o'clock, we will start to see, with the heating of the day, these pop-up showers and thunder showers developing. They'll be pushing in from the south, so they'll be moving south to north. And again, those will be with the heating of the day after about 3-4 o'clock. They'll go through about midnight, then fizzle out overnight with lows in the low 60s. And then the weekend, we'll see more cloud cover. We'll call it partly cloudy to partly sunny. Highs both days a little cooler in the low 80s. Some spots might make the mid 80s, but generally low 80s, which is still above normal. And again, a chance with the heating of the day, we could see some pop-up showers both Saturday and Sunday.
1: Pop-up showers makes it sound fun.
2: Yeah. Well, I'm trying to spin it. I'm trying to spin it in a positive way.
1: It's like, oops, there's a shower.
2: But if you have outdoor plans this weekend, you should be able to squeeze them in. But again, we might see a few isolated showers over the weekend.
1: Will there be lightning? Because I know if you're in the pool or the lake, you want to get out.
2: There could
1: when
2: be.
1: There's
2: yes.
1: some of that.
2: Especially today, with the heating of the day, we could see some thunder showers. So with that, yes, you can get lightning.
1: By the time I decide to get in.
2: Get in before 4.
1: I will, for sure.
0: Pro tip right there.
2: There you go.
0: 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We'll get a news break in here. Be right back.
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5: 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The key is in a properly set up whole life insurance policy. not universal life, not variable, not indexed universal, whole life with a dividend-paying company structured correctly to have immediate access to cash. The borrowing against the cash value of the policy for farm expenses offers a flexible playback, and the policyholder, if they should pass, the insurance pays the death benefit minus the loan. Otherwise, you would have maybe had a term insurance policy for $1 million, and the bank would still want you to use that money to pay down or off debt.
4: That's today's Focus on the Field with Bridget Riedel, your ag industry expert. 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
3: It's still just a tentative deal.
6: I'm Dave Anthony, Fox News. It would extend the Iran ceasefire for 60 days. President Trump's yet to sign off on it and tells Laura Trump in an interview that'll air on her show on Vox tomorrow night.
7: That's what I do. I negotiate. They negotiate. They're very good negotiators. They're crafty. But in the end, we have all the cards.
6: Fox's Madeline Rivera is at the White House.
8: The memo of understanding states shipping will be restored in the Strait of Hormuz without restrictions. And this includes Iran removing mines from the waterway within 30 days. The U.S. would also lift this blockade and some sanctions to allow Iran to sell oil. Iran would also commit to not pursuing a nuclear weapon. It's still unclear, though, what would happen to Iran's stockpile of highly enriched uranium. And that's one of the issues that will continue to be hashed out within this 60-day window.
6: There was a giant orange fireball in the night sky in Florida as Blue Origin was prepping for a rocket launch next week.
9: When they tried to do a static fire test at Cape Canaveral Space Force Station in Florida late Thursday, the rocket exploded. Sound courtesy of Spaceflight Now's YouTube page. It was a monstrous explosion, completely shrouding the 320-foot-tall Glenn rocket.
6: Fox's Jill Nato. The rocket's unmanned, so no one was hurt. Blue Origin CEO Jeff Bezos says it's too early to know the cause, but they will rebuild. An Amtrak train caught fire in a tunnel in New York City early this morning. Five workers were hurt, two seriously, disrupting train service. Former Attorney General Pam Bondi is at the Capitol now to answer House Committee's questions on the Jeffrey Epstein files.
10: Cameras and microphones will not be allowed, and Bondi will not be under oath. Bondi was subpoenaed to appear while she led the DOJ, but she refused. Bondi did, however, agree to sit for this transcribed interview. She is expected to be at the meeting with Assistant U.S. Attorney General Harmeet Dillon.
6: That's Fox's Gernal Scott. 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
6: While the U.S. military keeps patrolling the Eastern Pacific and Caribbean in an operation that's blown up dozens of suspected drug trafficking boats,
14: the New York Times reports there's an agreement to carry out joint military strikes on drug gangs in Guatemala. President Bernardo Arevalo says only Congress can authorize foreign soldiers on Guatemalan soil, and there are no plans to request that. Arevalo and his defense minister spoke with U.S. War Secretary Pete Hegseth last week. He says a request for military assistance with anti-drug trafficking operations is within the framework of existing agreements, including access to equipment, training, and experts. Chris Foster, Fox News.
6: Vice President Vance went to Colorado, congratulating the class of 26 at the U.S. Air Force Academy.
15: So impressed am I with this group.
6: And in his commencement address, Vance told the graduates,
15: AI will inevitably change warfare. And of course, as you've learned over the last 4 years, it already has.
6: But the vice president also told them there are limits to artificial intelligence.
15: Decisions over life and death must be made by humans and not machines.
6: But there's a growing concern about AI. from taking away jobs to going out of control.
16: Nearly 80% of voters call it urgent, the need for AI regulations, with 8 in 10 saying that protecting public interests should be prioritized over promoting innovation, with more than half, according to the latest Fox News poll, saying the responsibility falls on the government and the tech industry. Younger voters under 30 favor AI regulations less than voters 65 and older, with a Fox News poll showing that 6 in 10 Democrats favor coordinating AI regulations with other countries. 6 in 10 Republicans favor acting independently. Independents are evenly split. Jeff Manasso, Fox News.
6: On Wall Street, stock futures are rising, so down the Nasdaq could add to record highs yesterday. In the NBA playoffs, San Antonio forced a Game 7 of the Western Conference Finals, blowing out Oklahoma City by 27 points. They'll play tomorrow night. I'm Dave Anthony. This is Fox News.
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22: What happens, maybe you're not familiar with how the budget is created, but the mayor proposes the budget and then we vote on it. All the departments that I'm in, we try to reduce spending, try to be efficient.
20: You can watch the debates on our station's YouTube channels. Fargo Public Works says the ongoing heat wave causing road buckles across the city as concrete surface temps climb past 116 degrees. Services manager Corey Hyum says expansion joints can only absorb so much before the pavement lifts. Crews have responded to three buckles so far on 25th Street South, 13th Avenue South, and Main Avenue near the I-29 bridge. While one was minor, others required more extensive repairs. He says the department is prepared and able to handle the extra work during the busy construction season. 12 students at Horizon Middle School fell ill after they consumed what was said to be candy, but Morehead police discovered the candy was actually THC. The parents of the student, Martin Hulst and Amanda Hulst, are charged with felony first-degree controlled substance. From the Flag Family Newsroom, I'm Jim Miller.
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0: today, we pause to thank the brave men and women who have served and sacrificed for our country. 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

0: we're doing this thing. Need to Know Morning Show. Alex Taylor, Kevin Flynn on the flag. Got a round for two with a cart. We're going to do a little main man, Greg Bird. We call him Birdman. He's one of our crew here. He said that Big Deals has a lot of golf on it, which is the Big Deals page on our website.
1: Right. Mm-hmm.
0: And it does. There's a lot of different things if you haven't been on Big Deals page. That's where we do the auctions and all of that stuff. But we're giving away a 9-hole with a cart for two people, Sand Hill River Golf Course in Fertile, Minnesota. It's worth about $76 for the pair. If you'll use them, I'll make it real easy. Just text us, 701-271-1100, the word golf. And we'll draw a winner before we get out of here, and we'll make it easy that way. Don't have to, call or anything if you're driving. When you can, between now and 9, text GOLF to 701-271-1100. We'll draw a winner before we leave, and a couple of passes to play Sand Hill River Golf Course up in Fertile. There's other ones coming. We'll do it every Friday.
1: Yeah, fun.
0: Tis the season. So there you go. And boy, golf weather indeed.
1: Oh, it is going to be a warm one. We're at 70 already. 91 for the high today. 30% chance of showers here and there. As Dean likes to say, pop-up showers.
0: Can you hear the perky voice that Alex Taylor is delivering this news with? I love that Alex is happy.
1: Well, it reminds
0: when Mom is happy, I'm happy.
1: The pop-up showers reminds me of Rhonda Sheeran, up all night. So that's kind of why I get that up. Anyway, pop-up showers Saturday as well. Just a 20% chance there. A little cooler, 83. That is definitely going to feel better than 90, I think. But nice weekend. Sunday, 30% chance of the showers and 82. Monday, 30% chance and 87. And into next week, looks like we've got a chance of showers every day. You know, the hit and miss with highs in the mid-80s. So not too shabby.
0: There you go.
1: We have finally crossed that bridge.
0: Yep. Let's see. We got some TiVo teed up. And then Sue Barron's coming in.
1: Yep.
0: Bottom of the hour. They got another broad feed going on. Yes, please. Yes, please. Is that the plan? Brian, what I love that she's doing is if you want to call in, and I'll get you a number in a minute, and pre-order everything, they'll have the buns and the brats and everything all set to go. You just wrap it up and take it to the lake. Show up with food. Never a bad idea. So that's coming up. If you want to text us, 701-271-1100. And then we've got Brianna Lyman.
1: Yes. This is funny. She was talking to people in AOC's district about what they thought of her. So that's pretty good coming up here, too.
0: All right. Stand by. That is coming up. Let's see. Boy, we got some texts here. This thing is acting weird again. I'm sorry.
1: Yeah.
0: Could you two move on from Obama and the Biden era? It's really getting old. I thought this was the Need to Know Morning Show. We have already known for years about Obama and Biden. You really need to change your TiVo. It's old news.
1: Here's the thing. TiVo was about Spencer Pratt. We get these texts about all this old news about J6 and on and on and on, and we're sick of it too. But we have to touch on it shortly.
0: In the old 3-2 days, strong beer was considered 5% or stronger. My dad hauled beer. The 3-2 and strong beer came out of the same vats. It was just a label. Really? Because I thought 3-2 was, it just seemed like you could drink 3-2 forever. 3-2 old Milwaukee's back.
1: No, you're right. The 3-2 was more watery. Yeah, for sure.
0: It would just not do the job that,
1: It maybe came out of the same vat, but maybe the lighter stuff was at the top and the stronger stuff was towards the bottom. I don't know, but it's different.
0: It's interesting how comfortable society has become with our tax money. Crooked politicians, along with NGOs, tried to destroy Trump, his family, and the many associated with him. Innocent people's lives were destroyed with our tax dollars because they didn't like him.
1: Mm-hmm.
0: No one goes to jail. Yeah, boy, don't they like him. I mean, look what he's doing. He is draining them. He is draining it. He is busting it up. He is the bull in the china shop that we voted for. Let's see. Kev, you're getting much better at pre-speed reading your texts. Yeah, I'm trying to make sure we're all good there. Bill and Hillary masterstroke. U.S. fraud, Gavin Newsom Palisades fraud, Train to Nowhere, Butterfly Bridge fraud, Tim Walz, Ilhan Omar, Leering Center fraud. Oh, boy, there's a lot more to that.
1: Yeah.
0: Picking up the pattern of how they rip us off. It is their M.O. Thank you, Flag family, for all your help bringing these issues to the light. Hey, the truth will set us free, right? I mean, and I'm all about prove us wrong. Okay, now the golf texts are rolling in. So yeah, golf. Oh, golf and a little flag, a little green emoji there. Very nice. shoot those in 701-271-1100 if you'll use them. Got a pair of 9-hole passes with the card up at Sandhill River and Infertile. Okay, let's roll this TiVo you got.
1: Okay, this is pretty good, too, here. Federalist correspondent Brianna Lyman, she asked some AOC voters on the streets about what they liked about her on Hannity.
2: Okay. Today we sent the Federalist own Brianna Lyman to AOC's New York district to find out. Let's watch.
3: Did you vote for AOC?
4: The bartender, no. I voted for the... For the stewardess that works at American Airlines. No, I didn't vote for her.
3: So you live in this district. Have you ever seen AOC walking down the streets here?
5: No.
3: Would you like to see her here?
5: Yeah, we'd like to see her so she could tell us, you could tell her some of the problems we have in the area.
3: You ever seen her actually roaming around?
4: No, not at all. Never saw her. She's mostly up in Jackson Heights or in the Bronx because she goes to the bigger communities that will surround her and give her the reflection that she wants on all her answers, but she never answers a question.
3: Did you vote for AOC?
6: Yes.
3: What is one thing that AOC has done that you like?
1: Crickets.
6: I don't know that I could. I don't pay attention to those particular details.
0: Shame on this
6: but
0: guy.
6: I can't.
0: I'm an idiot.
6: I don't know that
0: I'm
6: I can
0: lemming.
6: Think of something. I'm sorry.
3: Did you vote for AOC?
7: Yes.
3: All right, what is one thing that she's done that you really like?
7: I don't remember anymore.
3: What has she done for your district?
8: I think she, for instance, she helped bring 30,000 books to school kids within the district.
3: Has she done anything during her time in Congress that has made your life better?
8: No.
3: She looks like she might be running for president one day. Would you want to see AOC run for president?
8: I'm not sure.
3: Would you vote for her for president?
9: If depending on what the field looks like, maybe. Yeah, I think she's very smart. I think she's well-educated. She's very articulate. I think I really like what she stands for.
10: I did like her spirit. I did like that she was out there talking to people and greeting people on voting day.
0: Okay.
10: I was coming off the subway, and there she was.
0: They all are.
3: Do you think spirit and greeting people is enough of a qualification to be president?
10: It's a start.
3: Would you want?
0: It's a start. Yeah, okay.
1: I like her spirit. Would that qualify her to be president? Well, it's a start. Oh, come on.
0: Remember, she's the woman who said we had 12 years to live.
1: Oh, man.
0: 12 years.
1: These people.
0: We're all dying, and I think we're at about there, aren't we? How long has she been there?
1: Go ahead. Run, AOC. I would love to see that campaign with Vance or Marco Rubio against her. Come on. It would be total avoidance. She wouldn't debate these guys. She wouldn't even be in the same room with them.
0: How about the Amazon deal she completely blew up?
1: Yes, for New York City. Yes.
0: How many jobs was that?
1: Yes.
0: 10,000 jobs?
1: We don't need them. Wow. No. Off camera, voters were not AOC fans.
3: Want to see her run for president one day?
5: No comment.
2: No comment. Here with more, election correspondent for the Federalist, Brianna Lyman. Okay, I didn't see a lot of AOC love, and apparently she's MIA like Gavin Newsom. Did you find many people that really liked her or could name one accomplishment?
11: Well, Sean, when I finally found someone in her district that spoke English, there were a lot of people who were not excited about AOC. In fact, more people off camera hated this woman and probably wouldn't have made it on camera with the things they were saying. And then you saw it yourself. Even the people that did vote for her, they didn't really know what they liked about her.
0: Yeah.
2: Do they even know what a communist is? Do they know about the Amazon deal? There was going to be a fortune, high-paying career jobs. Property values were soaring at the announcement that Bezos was going to build in her district. She killed the deal.
1: Yeah.
2: All the high-paying career jobs, all the property value increases, dead. Anybody know about that?
11: No, actually, I brought it up to one person. They were like, yeah, I mean, jobs would have been good, but it's not the end of the world. That's 25,000 people who may have had a really good paying job. And one of the other comments I kept hearing is, well, I really like the civility of AOC. Isn't this the same woman last week who said the North needs to pull up to the South? I mean, that was Civil War imagery. Maybe that's what they meant by civility. I don't know. But that was the best compliment they had for her.
2: Yeah, you know, I'm just finding AOC Mamdani, Grandpa Bernie, Pocahontas, all the Democrat, the squad, it is not your old Democratic Party. It's pretty much adopted communism and radicalism. And then you got Tellerico and Graham Platner. God help this country if these people ever win.
1: Put well. But yeah, I guess Pocahontas is gearing up for a run too, the way it sounds. Man alive.
0: Oh, for the
1: president.
0: The Democratic ticket?
1: Yeah.
0: Oh, yeah. The usual suspects will roll
1: in. Wow. Do you think Bernie's going to run again?
0: Boy,
1: the oligarchy.
0: Who knows? Sure could.
1: Or is he just gonna back AOC?
0: We've got to do something about these billionaires. Oh, they've got way too much money.
1: Bernie, you're one
0: way
1: of them.
0: Way too much money.
1: You're one of them.
0: He's a millionaire. I don't think he's hit the B mark.
1: Not quite.
0: But he's definitely a one percenter. You know, and what they still say it. They're out there. You know, capitalism bad. Rich people bad. Billionaires bad, eat the rich, pay your fair share. They pay half of it already, by the way, that all those billionaires. And they think like there's this endless stream of billionaires that have all this money.
1: And that are going to put up with it and show up for everybody else's lives. They're smarter than that. They didn't get to be rich being stupid.
0: They never do the math. And if you think about those people pay the percentage that they do, and there's about 500 of them in this country, billionaires. Easy search, find all this info. Combined net worth of the 500 plus, little less, they think, but the less than Forbes has the big list, you know, and all that we know, about $7 trillion. That's everything they own, every house and everything they claim to own. But this, it's only $7 trillion, Bernie, so all right. Now, all you get, you don't get the $7 trillion. Because that's everything they own. You can't take everything they own. But you want them to pay more. So you're only going to get a percentage. They already pay, you know, let's say they pay 40, 45%, whatever, almost half of their. And let's say you get another 10% out of them. But what about the $39 trillion in debt we have that you're not addressing at all?
1: This is just ridiculous.
0: They keep giving away things for free and thinking it's an endless supply of money. And
1: it's not.
0: When you shut out all the billionaires and they end up putting their money in the Caymans or in Cyprus or in Switzerland or wherever, and they offshore their manufacturing or whatever makes them money or however they do it, then what? Somebody asked Mom Dandy that. Now, then what? By the way, yeah, they're evacuating. It is literally watching The Escape from New York. When does Snake Plissken come in and do his deal? It's crazy.
1: It really is.
0: These
1: younger people voted and they're like, oh, grocery stores run by the government, free daycare, free buses. Yeah, housing. I can get out of mom's basement. It'll be great. No.
0: Man.
1: They don't know the big picture.
0: Schools, parents, all of the above. What are you doing? They have no idea what's going on. Trump bad.
1: Yeah.
0: Wow. 8:24, Need to Know Morning Show on the flag. We got another hot one coming. 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
1: Sure.
0: 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Easy number to write it down. 218-284-2936. Grab line one before we get to Dino. Who is this? Hello?
12: This is Dana, Kevin.
0: Dana, what do we need to know from you?
12: I'm going to tell you how the billionaire thing works.
1: I'll be
12: the billionaire. You're going to overtax me now to get more money?
0: Yep.
12: Okay, everything I own, the price goes up today, people, to cover the taxes plus a little buffer.
1: Right. Yeah.
12: There you go.
1: Whatever you're selling goes up.
0: You can't do that. You know, you can't. That's not fair.
12: Watch me.
1: Right? Who's going to stop
12: Memo
1: you?
12: Right now, price is up 10%. Taxes there up 7. Is. Oh, there we go. 3% gain.
1: Exactly.
0: Yeah, Daddy's got to fuel the jet, so that's the way it works. Yeah, that's a good one. Thanks, buddy.
12: Thank you.
0: You bet. There you go. Dino, what'd you say 3 degrees?
13: 91. Today? 91 today. Yeah, not quite as hot, but still good. Still a good pool day. Now, we will see with the heating of the day, there's going to be an upper level disturbance riding in from the south. Excuse me. And that will trigger off some isolated showers and thunder showers, mainly valley westward. They could see some in Lakes Country, but mainly valley westward. A best chance for showers and thunder showers after about 4 o'clock. 91 today, and then those showers fizzle out overnight tonight down to 63 in the weekend. A little breezy out of the southeast, 10 to 25. We will see a few scattered hit and miss showers and

0: fit the rain in overnight instead of, you know.
1: It's not the first Rib Fest that'll have rain.
2: Isn't that kind of like the fair?
0: You can count on it. I know.
2: Yeah, or a tornado rolling through.
0: Oh, don't say that.
2: No, well, you know.
0: Did you see? I put it on my LinkedIn account. Meteorologist LinkedIn? Down in that. Yeah, you never heard of it? Yeah. I'm gonna put it on my Facebook.
2: Isn't that old school?
0: It is. I'm old. Leave me alone. Meteorologist down in Alabama was on air live for a tornado warning, and a tornado hit the station. You could hear
2: it. Get out.
0: Everybody was fine, but the tornado hit the state. You could hear the wind and the debris and everything.
1: Man.
0: That would be, wow.
2: Yeah, I was just thinking LinkedIn is like MySpace, right? Is it still?
0: Get out of here. Wow.
1: No.
0: Come out of here. I don't need this abuse.
2: Dean. Come on.
1: And I don't know if you've been, have you been up to the Rib Fest since you've been here?
0: Yeah.
1: I was on the team that started that. And with first ones we had, I think we had six or seven. And I think it was the second year. You know how they have those big facades in front of, over top of their counters?
0: Yep.
1: And they cook behind it with the trailers?
0: Oh, man.
1: Really bad weather came in quick.
0: Uh-oh.
1: And the only thing that saved it was that the wind was blowing exactly down the line of those
0: So
1: it wasn't, it was blowing right down the line of them. So they were going crazy. But none of it tipped over.
0: Hopefully we can avoid anything like that. But again, something we're keeping an eye on for sure.
1: There you go.
2: Page
1: and Plant, when they were here, that's when they played the Fargo Dome. That's what they had for dinner. They had Rib Fest.
0: Oh, wow, really?
1: There you go.
0: All right,
1: buddy, thanks.
0: You got it.
1: Weather check brought to you by the team, Moxie Java. The official fuel.
2: Mm-mm-mm.
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1: 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How about that? All right, we'll get a business report in here. Need some headline updates too. Jim Miller's in the newsroom next.
3: I'm Taylor Riggs and this is the Fox Business Report.
4: Stock futures are higher. Crude oil prices are retreating. The NASDAQ and S&P 500 closed at records again yesterday. Costco Wholesale, known for holding up when other retailers see business cool, is predicting a mixed summer quarter. Its earnings for the spring were solid but missed estimates. Sales were up 6.6%. Membership jumped 10.5% from a year ago. Its members were shopping more online. American Eagle Outfitters says it's disappointed with the performance of its women's clothing. Sales declined in the recent quarter, though its Aerie brand saw a 25% increase in sales. The company says Aerie was helped in part because it said it would not use AI to airbrush images of models. That's your Fox Business Report. I'm Jenny Coselda. Invested in you.
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8: Republicans in North Dakota are accusing Governor Armstrong of illegally influencing the state legislature. Conservatives lambasted Armstrong.

0: at a press conference at the Capitol saying he handpicked candidates to make campaign donations to State Senator Jeff Mangrew, who says the donations violate the state constitution's bribery and quid pro quo rules. Campaign finance records show Armstrong donated about $200,000 to 20 candidates in primary and legislative races statewide. Mangrew is asking the public to weigh in by voting. Ribbon is cut on the Resource and Recovery Center in Fargo near Brewhalla. The one-floor facility has room for Fargo Cass Public Health's Harm Reduction Team, Presentation Partners in Housing, Southeast Behavioral Health Clinic, and Family Health Care. Director of Harm Reduction Program Support, Jan Eliasson, says coordinated efforts between organizations will lead to faster, more sustainable outcomes.
1: We've learned a lot. 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Now we're going to be able to enhance all of that and just do remarkable things.
0: She thanked Mayor Dr. Tim Mahoney for his support, saying he has, figuratively speaking, taken more than one beating for doing so.
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0: 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From the Flag Family Newsroom, I'm Jim Miller.
3: North Dakota conservative leaders are backing Jill Kringsted for Public Service Commissioner. 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
6: she's brought her sharp pencil and her accounting mind to the job, and she's already helped bring North Dakota's utility rates to the lowest level of any state in the country.
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15: There it is. 836, Need to Know Morning Show on the Flag. Kevin and Alex. Got a hot one coming today, 91. On a sunshine, good day to load up on some brats and head to the lake.
16: Yes. Pick up those brats on the way because you don't want to start that grill when you get there. You're going to have to mow the grass.
17: Yeah. Well, no, right? No. Yeah, that's right.
16: Yes. There's our girl.
15: Sue. How are you?
17: Hey, Kevo. Golden. How are you?
15: Hey, Susie O. Susie Q.
17: Yeah.
15: Good. How's the most awesome woman in fundraising and great vibes. And
16: we were just talking. She's been chopping onions. She's been crying because of that onion smell.
15: We got to get the goggles.
16: I did that last weekend, too. I was like, oh, man, these things are rough. And then I heard if you light a candle, that helps with the onions, too.
15: No, just wear goggles. They're like safety goggles, you know?
16: Yeah, that's so much work.
15: You don't even have to touch your face. I have a pair in my kitchen. Because we cut up a lot of onions.
16: I know. Yeah. I turn the water on.
15: In the restaurant world, wear goggles and you can chop onions all day.
16: Yeah, I turn the water on, the cold water, and I chop near that, and that kind of helps get rid of some of it too. But man, it can be nasty chopping.
18: A couple good friends that live close. Brutal. They dropped off one of them choppers.
16: Oh, yeah, one of those magic chopper things.
18: But
16: yeah.
18: I could barely saw. Chiefy Steve, you know?
16: Chiefy?
15: Yeah, he's got the hookup. What's up with that guy?
18: Well, he can just do that. And I'm, but got them all done and oofed. There was tears, but every chop, we know what it's going for to help our homeless kids.
16: It's worth the tears.
18: It is. And had the tunes cranked. So
15: we're at Cashwise today. What's the plan?
18: Cashwise on 13th Avenue. We'll be firing up the grills at 10.
16: Today.
18: Yes.
16: Early.
18: 10 to 6.
16: I love it.
15: It smells and so they good have the, when you get them going.
18: Yeah. I know, right? They have the hot dogs and the brats and chips and a drink, soda or water. And it's $5. That's all it is. And we have pre-orders coming in. I was just talking to Bell Bank right now. Mm-hmm. And Gate City Bank.
16: They're getting orders in?
18: Yeah. I was just writing them down. And then we just have pre-orders. We have people that are calling that are going to stop by. And then we mix it up. Like, we'll mix up the chips. And I always say that their pops are like the fun pops, you know?
16: Fun pops.
18: Yeah, like, you know, Shasta is like cream soda, rip beer, orange,
16: like
18: grape.
16: Like the cherry.
18: Yeah,
16: okay.
18: Yeah, I don't drink pop, but pop soda, whatever. But anyway, it's only $5, and we put the buns on the side for pre-orders. We have all the condiments, ketchup, the mustard, onion, sauerkraut, and then relish.
16: And it all goes for the kids. All the proceeds, that whole $5 goes for the kids.
18: That's
16: the best part.
18: Yeah, no one is paid, and no, it's all volunteers, our great volunteers. Year after year keep helping, and the great supporters that make the Golden Drive what it is today, a success. We even have social workers from teachers also from school coming out.
16: Oh, good.
18: Coming out that are going to help volunteer.
16: Oh, I love that.
18: Right?
16: Yeah.
18: Isn't that great? Yeah, I just got a message from a teacher out in West Fargo, and
16: they must be. Are they done with school today now? Or no?
18: They're done, but the roads are just, there's sidewalks. It's just, I go by the one school a lot. And right over your area, that area.
16: Yeah.
18: And that's all ripped up.
16: South. No, yes. Not south.
18: Yep.
16: Is
18: yep.
16: it south?
18: In the south side of that building. Did you?
16: Oh, I haven't been on that
18: just,
16: side.
18: Just.
16: Okay.
18: It ripped up. But anyway, We have volunteers from schools that come out. Even the students come out.
16: I love it.
18: Around the holidays, to especially over at Dakota High School, they come out and volunteer.
16: So, are you going to be anywhere next week too, or is this it?
18: This is it for this month. But
16: okay.
18: They both the Hornbachers and Cashwise have both asked us to come back, and we'll be back at both of them again in July.
16: Okay.
18: And then Cruise Night starts next week, and we're always rocking the corner out there.
16: Cruise Night is not next week, Sue.
18: Month.
16: Okay.
18: Month.
16: Wow. Okay, let's get this straight.
18: No, we need a break to get that
16: Cruise
18: all in
16: Night
18: order.
16: Cruise Night is the third Thursday each month of the summer and September.
18: Kevin, I'm falling apart, Kevin.
15: I know, right? Wait,
16: she's just got a lot on her mind. It's like, I know when Cruise
15: busy.
16: Night is.
18: Yeah, you should know.
16: That would
18: yeah.
16: be the 18th.
18: Yes, yes.
15: Number to call, and just put this number in your phone to help the Golden Drive, 701-850-7362. 701-850-7362. 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
18: Yes.
15: And they'll be ready to go. And, you know, you put that splay out when you get back to the office or with the job site or whatever.
16: Yep.
15: Hey, let's have brats.
16: Are you picking up your groceries, too? Go over there, stop in, and grab some for the way home.
18: Yeah, grab some for the lakes. Grab some for your friends, your team at work. And just know that, and you can, it all, goes to helping our homeless kids and top needed items, non-perishable food. We'll have a big list out there, and which you can just go in and come out and set in the cart, and we'll get that to where it needs to go. And you can find our information on Facebook. 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Just reach out if you have a question, want to help, or know how you can help our homeless kids. And it's all volunteer, no one paid. And our year round though also is the West Fargo Police Department and the West Fargo Rural Fire Department. Year round drop off.
16: Very good.
15: Yeah.
18: Yes.
15: Can't do it without it. Fire Marshal Steve, is he going to be there?
18: Chiefy will be there.
16: Chiefy.
18: Chiefy. He probably got the smokers going, knowing him.
16: I'm going to start calling him Chiefy now, too. Hey, Chiefy Steve.
15: We've been out of school a couple of weeks now. How's everything going? Obviously, you're in touch with all the people that are taking care of our kids that are homeless. Give us the update there.
18: Yeah, we're going to be... Now, when the barbecues here are done, so we'll have a little more time after work when I get done to work, and I can go, and we're going to get some, I was just asked, a hygiene, and that was in West Fargo schools, and then I'll be talking to Fargo and just our community, Fargo-Moorhead area,
15: yep.
18: And we'll be reaching out and helping where we can. And there's always many ways to help.
15: That hygiene thing. I always remember if you're shopping or something, just, a tube of toothpaste, a little something.
16: Buy an extra when you're out and about.
18: Yeah, just think about what hygiene and what non-perishable foods can go in a backpack.
16: You see something on sale, perfect. Pick up two.
18: We had a business reaching out, and they asked us about a month or so ago if they could do backpacks filled with with school supplies.
16: School supplies, yeah.
18: And then Ameripride came out, and they want to also put hygiene in. And they're going to share that with their not only their team, but their clients that come in.
16: And keep in mind, this really gives these kids a morale boost, too, have new things and the things other kids have that can afford these things. So it means so much to them.
18: Isn't that the truth? Giving them hope that people care. And just reach out. There's many ways to help. Be a friend, be a mentor, be a volunteer. Just let them know that this community, there's so many that care, and we're making our community stronger. And we have all kinds of great organizations doing stuff.
16: Right. And thank you, Sue, for starting this whole thing and getting this ball rolling with one crayon.
18: One crayon.
15: Yeah,
16: That's how it started.
18: It sure is. Yes, it is. And just, put it in God's hands. And here we are today. What is it? Going on 15 years, Ella?
16: That is amazing, Sue. Wow.
15: Wait, what?
16: 15 years.
15: Yeah. All right. So any other thing? Obviously, we're rocking and rolling starting today and tomorrow. Again, CashWise, 13th Avenue, 10 till 6, 701-850-7362. Any others?
16: And tomorrow, too. What are the hours tomorrow?
15: And tomorrow, too.
16: 10 to 6.
18: Yeah, yes. Tomorrow, 10 to 6. And after you run that marathon, swing on by and grab some.
16: You're
18: going to
16: be hungry.
18: The grill will be going. The music will be cranked. And we'll just be raising awareness and where we'll be giving out some treats, wristbands. We'll have our info cards. Many ways that you can help. Just sharing your voice, the awareness alone, and that's a win. It's a win for all of us.
16: Very good.
15: And any other to put on the calendar coming up after this weekend?
18: We have the cruise nights, but then the two barbecues coming up, and I think that we're going to be doing a hygiene in July also. I'm just not certain of the date. We'll be in touch. Sue always lets us know. I'll try to get a hold of you during business hours, Alex.
16: Yeah, it's okay.
18: Sorry.
16: It's okay.
18: Have a golden day. Thanks, Cav.
16: Thanks, buddy.
15: You bet, buddy.
18: Thanks, Alex.
15: Thank you. All right. Yeah, 10 to 6 today and tomorrow, CashWise, 13th Avenue. Yeah, and it's marathon weekend, too.
16: Yeah, it is. Lots of stuff going on.
15: Reminders, a few minutes to text in golf to 701-271-1100. 701-271-1100. Just the word golf. And we'll see if we can't hook you up with a pair of nine-hole passes with the cart up in Fertile at Sand Hill River Golf Course. All right, we'll draw for that coming up. Need to know morning show on the flag. Be right back. Zod with other guys is the Merlin.
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0: ready to wrap this bad boy up. Ready for the weekend. Steve Hallstrom coming up after the top of the hour. Steve Hallstrom Show. It's about 10 away from 9. We'll get to a few texts here. Dino's here with a 91er. What about the wind? We always have the wind.
1: Not bad.
0: I haven't
1: about 10 to 15. Yeah, 10 to 15 today. That's okay. Not bad. We can handle that. Now the winds will pick up over the weekend. They'll be a little breezier out of the southeast.
2: It
1: about
2: might feel
1: 10
2: good
1: to 25.
2: Though.
1: And I was just looking at our latest short term models, and Sunday looks better the 2 days.
2: Mm-hmm.
1: Saturday, I think we're going to see a lot of clouds around and scattered showers. I think it most numerous west of the valley. But still, they're going to be around more, it looks like, Saturday than Sunday.
2: Okay.
1: I think Sunday will be the better of the 2 days. But even on Saturday, I think if you have outdoor plans, you'll be able to get it in. But today, 91. Today's a good pool day, a good lake day. After about 4 o'clock, though, with the heating of the day, we're going to have an upper-level disturbance moving in from the south. And as that hits that heat of the afternoon, that is going to pop off some hit and miss showers and thunder showers. Not everybody's going to see them, but they are in the forecast, mainly valley westward. That doesn't mean if you're in Lakes Country, you're gonna get missed, but the better chance is valley westward. 91 today with those southeast winds, about 10 to 15. Then tonight, those showers will continue scattered fashion, low 60s. And again, hit and miss showers on Saturday, breezy, low 80s, and then low to mid 80s and breezy on Sunday. With, again, some scattered showers with the heating of the day on Sunday. And then we warm up into the upper 80s Monday, and then Tuesday, Wednesday, I'm a little bit worried about. We're going to have more widespread storms, and some of those Tuesday and Wednesday could pack a punch. They could be on the strong to severe side. And then by the end of next week, high pressure builds in, and we're back in the low 80s.
2: Okay.
1: So got a couple of rough days next week. The weekend, not the best, but it's not going to be a total washout either.
2: Okay.
1: So
2: at least it's finally decent and it's not cold anymore.
1: Thank you. Right?
2: No, thank you.
0: Girl. No. There you go. All right.
2: Switch has been flipped.
1: It took a while. Took a while this year.
2: Long time.
0: All right, Dino, we need your help here. I have a number of texts. We're giving away a pair of golf passes. Go up to a fertile and play Sandhill River.
1: I heard that's beautiful.
0: With the cart, yeah.
1: I have not been up. All right, that's on my bucket list then. We got to get up there.
0: You can hit Monoman on the way up or the way back too.
1: Mm. Perfect.
0: Play a little blackjack or whatever.
1: Hey, there you go.
0: So we got a bunch of texts. I'm going to start scrolling. Dean, you just tell me when to stop. Scrolling now.
1: Okay, right? 3, 2, 1, stop.
0: Got it. 701 number. Let's just see if this person, I'll let them know either way that they've got tickets. There we go.
2: No name on there, I suppose.
0: Ringing now. Oh. Yeah, no name, just a number. Now, if your phone is ringing, that's
2: it's us.
1: Hey, my phone's ringing. Hold on, I gotta get this, guys.
2: Oh, you know how to work that, don't you, Dean? Wow.
0: Hello. Hello. Need to know morning show calling.
1: You're the winner.
2: You're a winner. Winner, chicken dinner. Are they
1: maybe not?
2: Are they answering or?
0: I don't know. I think we got butt answered.
2: I don't know.
1: Should we try?
0: Well, I got the number.
1: Okay.
0: I'll call it back.
1: Okay.
0: So we're good there.
2: All right.
0: Well, you are the winner.
2: We tried.
0: I'll call them back here, see if we can get a hold. But yeah, it's a 701 number. So somebody in North Dakota wants to come over to Minnesota and play some golf over in Fertile. Here's the thing about the big deals page, just quick. There's so many things on there to save money on. And right now, it's okay to save, 20, 30, 40%.
2: Nice.
0: 50% on some dining stuff, almost 2-for-1. If you go out, you might as well.
2: Yeah, save a few bucks.
0: Yeah.
1: We got half off for JD's Barbecue. If you love barbecue.
2: Oh, yeah.
1: In fact,
0: half off.
2: Half?
1: In fact, Dave, the owner, just won first place with this new wing sauce. I believe it's bacon, habanero, maple jam.
0: Shut up.
1: Oh, it is.
2: That sounds wonderful.
1: I had it just last week, and I think he's just put it on the menu. He let me try it beforehand. Mm. He's like, I just won first place for this. What do you think? I said, oh,
2: they're going to have to bottle that and sell it.
1: It's got a little kick, not a big kick, but it's got a little kick, and it's got a kick, and it's sweet. It's so good.
2: That sounds tasty.
1: Yeah, you got to try that out, no doubt.
2: Sure.
0: Pulled out a bunch of salmon for the weekend. That sounds like perfect thing to.
1: A little dipping sauce for it.
0: A little glaze.
1: Yeah.
2: That could work.
0: Glaze it up.
1: Now I'm hungry.
0: So that's the thing.
2: You're always hungry.
0: Yeah. Big deals. Page AM1100theflag.com. You're the man, Dino. Keep an eye on this thing. And don't forget your sunscreen and stay hydrated, whatever you're doing this weekend, if you're going to be out and about. Lots going on. I do believe main man Rick Adams is over at Thumper Pond for happy hour this afternoon. We may be heading over to Willie T's is the name of the bar over in Otter Tail. But whatever you're doing, be safe. Have a fantastic weekend. Alex is on her way out. I will be back with Hennen. Hennen's in L.A. at the Reagan Library.
2: I would love to go there. Simi Valley. Buddy. Yeah, I would love to go there.
0: Yeah, Maria Bartiromo is there. Jamie Dimon is there. There's a ton of them. So, action-packed what's on your mind later. But we'll have Steve Hallstrom hang out for a couple hours before that. And you have a great weekend, buddy.
2: All right, y'all have a good weekend. I'm going to start mine soon, and toes are going to be in the pool before long at all. I'm going to enjoy this one. So
0: and give the boys our best.
2: Yeah, I've got four of them now, so it'll be fun watching them run around. All right, have a good one. See you Monday.

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5: It was a very rough day. I'm Dave Anthony, Fox News. That's what Blue Origin CEO reacted to the rocket blowing up on the launch pad, and Jeff Bezos vows to rebuild.
6: The explosion lit up the night sky over Cape Canaveral Space Force Station and was seen, heard, and felt by residents along Florida's Space Coast.
5: Fox's Jonathan Sari says it happened during a test.
6: Blue Origin had been preparing the rocket for an unmanned flight to deliver Amazon LEO high-speed internet satellites to low Earth orbit next week. However, Blue Origin intends to use New Glenn rockets to launch lunar landers on future missions for NASA's Artemis program.
5: Like, since that rocket was unmanned, nobody was hurt. A setback for President Trump in court a short time ago. A federal judge temporarily blocks that nearly $1.8 billion fund for those who believe they were political targets of the Biden Justice Department. The judge has set up a June 12th hearing on whether to continue to block the so-called anti-weaponization fund that was set up as part of the president dropping his IRS lawsuit over tax return leaks. We're still waiting to see if President Trump signs off on a tentative deal with Iran to extend the ceasefire for 60 days. He tells Laura Trump in an interview that'll air on Fox at 9 p.m. tomorrow night.
7: We have all the cards because we've defeated them militarily.
5: Iran wants U.S. sanctions relief as part of the deal and an end to Israel's war on Hezbollah in Lebanon. Also in this possible agreement,
8: the Strait of Hormuz fully reopens and mines are removed within 30 days. The U.S. lifts its blockade, allowing Iran to sell oil freely. Iran agrees to not pursue a nuclear weapon and talks begin on disposing its enriched uranium.
5: Fox's Jeff Paul in Dubai. A nightmare on I-95 in Virginia. Early this morning, a bus crashed into six vehicles as they slowed down in a work zone, but police say the bus did not. Five people inside the vehicles were killed, three more critically injured. 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
5: It is another record morning on Wall Street. The Dow is surging to a new all-time intraday high. It got over 50,900. It's up 184 points now. The Nasdaq's also adding to yesterday's record close. It's up 172. The S&P 500 gaining 34 points. And one stock really surging is Dell. It's up 33% on a better-than-expected earnings report showing big revenue growth related to AI server sales. Price of oil is down almost 2%, putting WTI back to about $87 a barrel, while gas also drops again 3 more cents. AAA's national average for regular now $4.39 per gallon. That is 17 cents cheaper than when gas peaked last week to the highest price since the Iran conflict started. There is a new champion speller. A California 8th grader, Shrey Parikh, won the Scripps National Spelling Bee.
13: Chikungunya.
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13: Bromocryptine.
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13: Kashaw.
14: C-U-S-H-A-W. Hi.
5: The 14-year-old correctly spelled 32 words in 90 seconds in a final round spell off seven more than the runner-up.
15: The California teen returned to the Bee after missing last year's competition following a shocking loss at his school Bee while he was sick with a fever. Friends and coaches describe him as relentless, saying he never missed the same word twice. His victory marks the 31st championship in the past 37 years, won by a contestant with Indian heritage.
5: That's Fox's Ted Linden. Parikh's spelling bee win nets him about $50,000 in cash and prizes. In the NBA playoffs,
16: the Spurs have pulled it off, and there will be a seventh game.
5: The final call on NBC after San Antonio won big at home, beating Oklahoma City 118-91, setting up that last game tomorrow night between the Spurs and defending champion Thunder. The winner plays the New York Knicks in the NBA Finals. I'm Dave Anthony, and this is Fox News.
3: A sunny start to the day today, then partly cloudy skies in the afternoon. It's still going to be a hot one with highs in the low 90s and winds out of the southeast at about 5 to 15. Partly cloudy overnight tonight with lows in the mid-60s. And we're still looking at hot weather over the weekend. We'll see a few more clouds mixed in, highs in the mid to upper 80s, and a slight chance for a few isolated showers and storms late in the day, both Saturday and Sunday. From the Flag Skywatch Weather Center, I'm Chief Meteorologist Dean Wysocki.
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19: I'm coming in.
20: The war in Iran takes a familiar turn. More missiles fired during what's supposed to be a ceasefire. A drug arrest in Moorhead takes a bizarre turn as drugged candy headed to a middle school is found to contain six times more THC than the law allows. And the Fargo mayor's debate takes an unexpected turn after an unusual question from the moderator. Good morning, my friend. Good to be with you on the Steve Holstrom Show here on this summer Friday. Boy, we got summer in a hurry, didn't we? It was cold, cold, cold. Last week at this time, I remember Dean saying, 59, maybe 60. And here we've had multiple days in the 90s. We tied a record yesterday, a 97 here in Fargo. Not quite that warm today, but we will be in the low 90s once again. So who knows? We may end up in the middle to upper 90s if things break a certain way. You just never know. Dean's been pretty good, though. On the three-degree guarantee. He hasn't missed one for a couple of weeks. So we will see. It'll be warm again today. It feels this morning. I came in a little later to work today than I usually do. A little bit of a long night last night with the debate, which was a ton of fun, by the way. But a little later than I usually do. And I thought to myself, this feels like a day when it's going to be 100 degrees. It feels warm out there already. And I heard Steve Carney this morning on talking fishing with the morning crew, and he said the water was 56 degrees at this time last week. It's now up to 71, 15 degrees of water temp change. The fish don't like that. That's a little too fast for them. So things have changed, and boy, can you tell it. The trees look like we're in midsummer bloom right now. The yards, the weeds in the ditches. I played golf the other day. Those areas where they cut it down, you know, in the spring, and there's like nothing there, and you can find your ball if you hit it into the weeds. Can't find that ball no more. Those weeds are a couple of feet tall. So we have found summer in a hurry, at least in this part of the listening area today. I hope that your day is off to a good start, or if your day is just finishing up, hope it was a great day wherever you are at in your day. Glad to have you here with me today. I will say a couple quick things about the debate. And then because a loaded guest list and a few other things, we'll have a little bit of time to talk about this, but it'll be a little bit before we get back to it. If you listened to the debate last night, would be interested in your thoughts on it. 271-1100 if you want to call or text, studio@flagfamily.com if you want to email what your thoughts were. But I thought last night you saw a very clear line between Dave Pepcorn, Michelle Turnberg, and everybody else on issues like drug treatment, homelessness, celebrating Easter week, which is going to be the best thing I heard all day today. I think it's a very, very clear line between the conservative candidates and the liberal candidates in this field. I know some candidates don't want to be called a liberal, probably some don't want to be called a conservative, but there's no doubt about it. Fiscally, socially, especially on the social issues, drug treatment, homelessness, whatever, there is a definite line in the sand between two candidates, and then the other three. If you've not listened to it, I darn near beg you to, if you're in Fargo and you're going to vote, because you just need to know what these candidates are all about. And I think you learned a lot yesterday in that debate. So hope you check that out. It's on our YouTube channel. You can see it on our website. There's a lot of ways to find it. Plug in and check that out. Maybe if you're doing a little yard work this weekend, be a great time to listen to that. Or if you just hanging out outside, working in the garage on Saturday, whatever the case might be. But we had a good time last night, and I thought a lot of really good information got out there. All right, let's get to it here with the Morning Wire semi-automatic storylines as we give you a rapid-fire rundown of the world around us here on this Friday, May 29th, 2026. And the Minnesota State High School Girls Softball Tournament was still won by a guy, but state tournament now is only about a week away, so I'm crossing my fingers that I'll never have to say that idiocy again in the state of Minnesota. All right, let's start with the almanac for this day. As I mentioned, tied a record yesterday at 97 in Fargo. Today's record high, 95. I think Dean is saying 91, if I heard that right, for the three-degree guarantee. So If Dean continues his streak of success, we will not tie or break a record today. That record was set back in 2010. Average high is only 74 for this day. Record low 32 back in 1961. We will gain 1 minute and 43 seconds of daylight today. In the stock market, everything is up today. Not a big amount, but up nonetheless. Dow is up 192, S&P 500 up 27, and the NASDAQ is up 112. WTI crude oil today, down another dollar at $87.93. We have seen oil prices fall significantly with reports of what I'm going to tell you about in a minute, a tentative agreement, we're being told. I'll believe it when I see it, but that's what they're telling us. And we're seeing oil down under $90 a barrel right now. Gold today up $43 an ounce, silver down 7 cents an ounce. Bitcoin today about where it's been, $73,000. AAA says average price of a gallon of regular unleaded gas nationwide is $4.39. That's down 4 cents. So that feels darn good. We are moving those gas prices down as oil prices continue to fall as well. North Dakota average price is $4.05. Minnesota $4.20. South Dakota $4.21. Isn't that interesting? South Dakota gas on average higher than Minnesota with all those gas taxes in there. All right, in the news today, in the war with Iran, Iran fired a ballistic missile at Kuwait overnight, intercepted successfully, and launched 5 drones near the Strait of Hormuz that U.S. forces shot down. CBS News reports that Treasury Secretary Scott Bessent said negotiators, meanwhile, have reached a tentative 60-day ceasefire extension and a nuclear negotiation framework that is being called by some a tentative agreement to end the war. But the president has not signed off, neither has Iran's leadership, according to CNN and ABC News. So I don't know. Depending on how you want to look at this, it looks to me like either absolutely nothing has happened or we're getting close to ending the war. I guess it's all how you want to look at that. Vice President Vance tells reporters it's still to be determined whether the president will endorse the deal. Interesting that Scott Bessent is out as a spokesperson on this one, by the way. All right, closer to home, Moorhead police have released photos showing the massive haul of the THC-infused products taken from a Moorhead residence where the parents were allegedly using their kids to sell the stuff to middle schoolers. This is the story of the day. Much more on this in a minute. The Downtown Engagement Center has officially moved out of downtown Fargo. The ribbon was cut yesterday on the Resource and Recovery Center near Brewhalla. Service providers expect to start serving people next week. It aims to help people experiencing drug and alcohol addiction and homelessness and those needing health care in the Fargo-Moorhead area. Meanwhile, the live entertainment company Jade Presents has announced its closing. The concert and show producer and promoter had been in business for more than 30 years. They put out a social media message saying that the entertainment industry has changed dramatically over the last few years with rising costs, shifting tour economics, and post-COVID challenges. They say that they can't give any information right now on ticketing, refunds, or reimbursements. Bluestem and Urban Plains District Festival shows will not be moving forward. The Fargo Marathon weekend is here starting tonight. Local law enforcement officials say they're ready for the challenge. Valley News Live reports that dozens of officers will be around town, mostly in the city of Fargo and on the campus of NDSU. Fargo police will be joined by Cass County Sheriff's deputies and community service officers, and they'll be using a detailed barricade plan developed with race organizers. All patrol vehicles will be stocked with first aid kits and AEDs if the race goes badly for some. And the entire event will be coordinated through an emergency operations center. Both Minnesota political parties open nominating conventions today. The Republicans are going to Duluth, Democrats going to Rochester, in the most competitive political landscape the state has seen in years, according to the Minnesota Reformer. Republicans will endorse candidates for Senate, governor, and constitutional offices, with Michelle Tafoya among those in the Senate race and a contested governor's field, including Mike Lindell and Lisa Damuth. On the DFL side, the headline battle is Lieutenant Governor Peggy Flanagan versus Congresswoman Angie Craig for the Senate endorsement. This is going to be a battle, a progressive versus a centrist, although I don't know that Angie Craig is much of a centrist, but that's how it's being played up there. It's a sort of a microcosm of what's happening nationally there. Republicans openly believe they can win Minnesota races. They haven't won in decades, but Democrats say they're in great position with the Iran war, high gas prices, and fury over the unpopular ICE activities in the Twin Cities last winter. A federal court judge has declined to block President Trump's executive order creating a federal voter list and restricting mail-in voting. Big story nationally. You might not hear a lot about this, but a big, big deal happened yesterday. This clears the way for potential major changes before the midterms. Judge Carl Nichols ruled it was too early to act since the order hasn't been implemented yet, but left the door open for challengers to refile once the Postal Service issues final rules. The order would have DHS and Social Security data used to build state citizenship lists with mail ballots delivered to only those on the list. Democrats say this is unconstitutional. When we come back, the story of the day. What in the world was in that house in Moorhead?
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I have to say that now that I've been doing news and, well, first it was sports reporting in our community for a number of years, but in the last probably 10 years or so since I've been at this company, I've been kind of more on the news side. There have been maybe, 20, 25 times in that entire 10 years where I read a story and I was left saying to myself, wait a minute, I have to read that like five more times to really make sure I'm understanding what I am reading. And so it is with one of the stories that I read this morning as I was preparing for the show. You remember that earlier this week we told you about Martin and Amanda Hulst, the Moorhead parents who now we know were sending THC-infused candy with their kids to school to try to sell it to other school kids. This is Horizon Middle School, so we're talking about 7th and 8th graders. I mean, right then and there, the story makes you go, okay, hang on. Did I hear that right? Let me stop for a minute and make sure this all connects in my head, because your parents are doing what? Okay, so the story gets better. We find out that some of this stuff wasn't just your garden variety THC edible candy, because the story would be bad enough if they were sending the stuff in there that you could go get in the store, because this stuff is legal in Minnesota now, but it's got to be within, you know, certain parameters. Okay. So this is not that kind of stuff. This is some stuff that I don't even know where you would try to buy stuff this potent, because the numbers that pertain to these products are absolutely stunning. And Chief Chris Helmick, the Moorhead chief, gave all the details about this. They took a picture, several pictures, of all the stuff they had. And it looks like if you went to a fireworks stand on the 4th of July and stocked up for your fireworks party at the lake. I mean, it's massive amounts of stuff. But massive also applies to the amount of THC that was in these products. Okay? Chris Helmick said, this little gummy strip here that I'm showing you contains 300 milligrams of THC. That is 60 times the amount of THC allowed per serving under Minnesota law. The packaging in the strips, the packaging that the strips came in contained 3,000 milligrams altogether. Okay? So what they had here is 60 times more potent. This is the forum's telling of the story. 60 times more potent than what you could buy if you went to get a little buzz in the store. And this stuff was being sent to the middle school with the Hulst kid who was trying to sell it to other students there. Apparently, some of the students knew that this was, you know, the good stuff that could get you feeling a little weird. But other kids didn't know. And some of these products are things that you can find in a store. Some of them are not. Some of these things aren't even products you can get in a store. So it doesn't even look like some of the stuff that you can buy legally there. In total, police said they seized nearly 2,000 cartridges, which
are usually used to vape the THC along with a whole bunch of other things. They found a bunch of cash as well, psychedelic mushrooms and all of these things there. And they also mentioned, by the way, that remember that story about the kid who had 1,000, it was like 1,500 fentanyl pills? Well, they have announced that the 13-year-old has pleaded guilty to that. Now, I don't know, you know, if their parents, but the forum story says the 13-year-old has pleaded guilty. I'm assuming they're trying to figure out where that kid got it from, and I have to assume there's parents or adults involved here in this thing as well. But they're trying to track down some of these pills. If you want to see the photos, you can see that on our website, am1100theflag.com, and it's based on a post that Morehead Police put out on their Facebook page, just kind of making sure everybody can see what's happening here. But when I saw that number, the stuff is 60 times the content that you could have if you're buying this legally in the store. More details also, our news team uncovered this note as well, that remember we told you that 12 students felt sick and then two of them were taken to the emergency room. Well, we also, our news team learned yesterday that one of the kids who took the stuff at the school fell down, hit their head, and they were semi-conscious when the paramedics, first responders arrived at the school. And so these are the stories that just make me shake my head. And I'll say this again. I say this every time we talk about legalizing these products. And I always say to you, we don't know what's in this stuff. And everybody wants to say, oh, what's

0: products at 60 times the potency level that you could buy the Save Fun stuff in the store. But nobody tells you about all this. Now, this was illegal anyway, I get it. But the more you have in your state, the more problems you're going to have like this, and the more common it is for people to believe that these products are commonplace and every day and everybody's going to have them. It's what can easily appeal to a child as they think about getting some. Oh, this, your mom and dad can take this stuff anyway. This is no big deal, and you're an adult anyway or whatever. All this stuff comes along for the ride, and the more that we condone it, the more we tolerate it, the more we say, yes, this is a normal part of society, the worse it gets. We have a drug and mental health problem in this country already. Somebody needs to say enough and stop making it worse. All right, more after this on the Steve Olsen Show.
1: 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Did you know ethanol costs less than other octane sources, reducing the cost of gasoline at the pump? North Dakota's corn ethanol refineries produce biofuel with among the smallest carbon footprints in the nation. Two, making use of steam from fossil fuel power plants. Investments in carbon capture that will take advantage of North Dakota's unique geology look to shrink those footprints even more. Ethanol is pioneering carbon capture. While the world talks about it, ethanol is doing it here, now, reducing the carbon footprint. North Dakota's corn producers are increasingly efficient stewards of the land, producing more on the same land with less inputs. Yields increasing 25 to 42% in the last 20 years. 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
3: On a Fargo mayoral debate on WDAY Radio and the Flag, candidates share their views on the city's $1.3 billion debt. Deputy Mayor Denise Kolpak says the city has been responsible with its budgeting.
4: The city every year, and this is also a misconception, has to submit a balanced budget, and we have. I think the debt, yes, we have a plan. We know how we're paying it back. We know every source of revenue for every one of those five buckets.
3: City Commissioner Michelle Turnberg would like to see the city change its focus.
5: We have been spending recklessly for years. I have voted against many of these spending sprees, and we need to focus on core city services. We stop doing all of these special projects, these political trends.
3: You can watch the debates on our station's YouTube channels. Educators, administrators, and technology leaders will come to Valley City next week for the state's annual Ignite ND Conference. It aims to spark innovation in education and lifelong learning. This year's conference will focus on AI. Among the speakers is former North Dakota University System Chancellor Mark Hagerod. The conference begins Tuesday at the LJR Center for the Arts at Valley City State. A ribbon cutting was held at the Resource and Recovery Center at 2001 First Avenue North in Fargo. From the Flag Family Newsroom, I'm Jim Miller.
6: A sunny start to the day today, then partly cloudy skies in the afternoon. It's still going to be a hot one with highs in the low 90s and winds out of the southeast at about 5 to 15. Partly cloudy overnight tonight with lows in the mid-60s, and we're still looking at hot weather over the weekend. We'll see a few more clouds mixed in, highs in the mid to upper 80s, and a slight chance for a few isolated showers and storms late in the day, both Saturday and Sunday. From the Flag Skywatch Weather Center, I'm Chief Meteorologist Dean Wysocki.

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And you see all those beautiful Lincolns driving around Fargo, Moorhead, West Fargo? They're all coming from Wahpeton. I've got one of them, and I'm telling you, it's the best vehicle I've ever had. You're going to love it. Great job opportunities available, too. You can find out about all of that by going to their website, drivewithvision.com. Well, we need a little vision today on the new Trump accounts for our kids. And to do that, Harrison Kronk is in with us today in studio. Thankful to have Harrison along for the ride here today. Harrison is a financial advisor and the managing director at Collins and Kronk. And you know Brian Kronk, who is in many different times, and glad to have another member of the Kronk family in here today.

0: And Harrison is joining us to talk about the new Trump accounts. And the new Trump account app was launched yesterday. And I've heard a few questions from you about how does this work and how does the app work and what are the rules again on this thing? And so I asked Brian, I said, have you got somebody on your team? And he said, hey, Harrison is your guy. So thanks for coming in, man. Good to see you.
1: Yeah, good to see you. Thanks for having me on. Now, yeah, these Trump accounts are probably one of the greatest financial innovations of the last 20 years. We haven't had a great financial account like this since Senator Roth came out with the Roth IRA in the late 90s here. And what these Trump accounts really do is benefit the youth of this country. So they operate really similar to traditional IRAs. So they're operates so similar, in fact, that when the child turns 18, they turn into traditional IRAs at that point for retirement. And what a traditional IRA is all the money in there, the earnings grow completely tax deferred until the child takes it out at retirement age 59 and a half or older. And then it's taxed as ordinary income at that point. And now with these Trump accounts, every child born between 2025 and 2028 is going to get a one-time seed capital of $1,000. So this is essentially a free $1,000 for each child born within those years to contribute to retirement. They need to be invested in the pre-selected funds that they have online. Trumpaccounts.gov is where anybody can go on and sign up. Additionally speaking, the Dell family, Michael Dell, has introduced a grant called the Dell Grant. So any child under the age of 10 qualifies for the Dell Grant. And Michael Dell has put up his own money out of his own pocket to put $250 into any child's account that is under the age of 10. And now this is going to be restricted to certain zip codes, but all of North Dakota would fall under this Dell Grant. Every zip code in North Dakota qualifies for that. There's a few in Minnesota that don't qualify, but for the zip code to not qualify, the zip code needs to have an average income of over $150,000. But what makes these Trump accounts so cool compared to other accounts in the past? Historically speaking, the only way for a child to get into retirement accounts under the age of 14 before they had earned income is to work for a family business. The only way to get around child labor laws and work under the age of 14 is working for a family business. And these accounts allow these children to have unearned income contributed to these accounts. So a one-year-old that isn't working, the parents or grandparents contribute $5,000 per year to these accounts. And it's going to grow completely tax-deferred at that point. Additionally, there are some advantages for employers too. So out of that $5,000 that can be contributed, $2,500 can be contributed by an employer, which may be deductible for the employers, depending on how the corporation is structured, that may be deductible for the employer at that point. But this is one of the most advantageous things that you can do. So we did the math, and if a grandparent wanted to max out their child's Trump account, putting $5,000 away from when they turned 0 years old to 18 years old, and it grew at an average rate of return of 8% per year, the Trump account by the time they turned 18 would be worth right around $200,000 at that time.
0: I was doing the math here just a minute ago. I was thinking, okay, what if the kid got his free $1,000 at age one and just did nothing else with it and left it in there until they turned like 60? You know what that's worth? $88,769. Now, that's not probably something you could say I'm going to get rich off or retire off of that, but that's if you do nothing. Just keep the account and don't take that money out there, which is probably what a lot of people will do. Like, oh, I could use that $1,000 or whatever, but leave it in there. Let that thing just grow. And if you can get 8% a year, that's kind of what I'm basing my my math off of. And 8% is, I think, what most investment professionals think. I can probably get you 8%. $88,000, turning $1,000 into $88,000. I love just what that simple compounding can do over time.
1: Yeah, and the greatest asset that children have is time. nothing beats time in the market. If we think about what we want more of, it's time. And starting at a younger age, we did the math long ago with Roth IRAs. If somebody maxed out a Roth IRA in their 20s, so at age 20, they max it out, 21, they max it out, 22, they max it out, keep going, and they stopped at the age of 30 years old, they would be better off than if somebody started at age 30 and maxed it for the rest of their entire life.
0: I've heard that too, and it's unbelievable when you think about it, but that's that power of, and I'm looking at it now with the things that I put in, and you think, oh my gosh, if I would have just put in more, because now it's, so I'm 58 now, and over the next 10 years or so, as much as I want to leave it in there, that's when you see that money really start to take off. And you're like, oh, if I would be 5 years younger, that money would just be going nuts right now. So that is such a huge piece to that whole thing. I also did the math. If the kid got his $1,000 and parents, grandparents, whatever, if they could put $5,000 in there one time in that first year, that number now turns into $443,000. It's unthinkable how much that grows. But again, you're starting at age one, and it's just that continual repetition and growing every single year, and what the compounding that turns into later on. So I think it's so great, because I think, Harrison, for so many families who didn't grow up around investing and stocks and mutual funds, whatever. My dad was a simple farmer. Everything we had was tied up in the farm. We just didn't talk about it. We didn't really learn about it until I got out of college, just kind of started doing my own homework on it. But a lot of people feel like, okay, stocks or mutual, oh, it's so risky. And you hear that in political ads, you know, oh, you know, a risky stock market, whatever. But if you can demystify this and just make it easy for people to understand, even at a young age, I think that's a big value to just this, what our economy and what our stock market is, and how these tools are available to anybody. You don't have to have any advanced degree or come from money to open up a Fidelity account and put $20 in there and start buying stocks and mutual funds. This teaches people that all this is available to them.
1: Yep, making this accessible to more Americans is absolutely crucial. I wish more people knew about these Trump accounts and got that $1,000 in the next few years. I've been out here telling all of my friends, hey, go to trumpaccounts.gov and sign up for these. Because if you have children born, it's in the next 3 years, that's a free $1,000. And over the long term, people talk about, hey, the market's risky doing all these other things. But one of the biggest mitigators of risk is time. And these children have nothing more than time. So if they put the $1,000 into the market at that time and we experience 2008, well, by the time they turned 18, they're still going to be way better off than they would have been if they would never have had it. With these accounts, just trickling a little bit in each month will build over time. Additionally, speaking to the planning side of it, what the beautiful things that you can do in conjunction with a financial plan when it comes to these Trump accounts. If these kids are in low income brackets in college, most college kids we know aren't making much money. They're all in school at that time. Yeah. There's a possibility at this time of doing a Roth conversion. So if they can convert over that amount into Roth IRA assets and keep it under their deductible limits, they may be able to turn this into completely tax-free income at that time. But with Congress, everything changes over time, so they might fill this gap in the meantime. But as of now, that's an availability for everybody that contributes to these accounts at that time.
0: The if you just want to think, and maybe this is you, maybe you're sitting there, you're age 50, and you just say, I've never really done this. It seems complicated or whatever. I want to give you just one easy way to look at this. The Standard & Poor's 500, the S&P 500, it's a basket of 500 stocks of common American companies diversified across just about everything, anything and everything. If you would have invested an amount in that, say, 20 years ago and just let it sit untouched, again, you're not picking the right sectors or the picking the right stock. You're just saying, okay, 500 great companies across America, the return on that's been about 11%. Over the last 20 years ago. If you can get 11% for your money, now there's no guarantees this goes forward, but over 20 years, you got a pretty good body of evidence there. You're going to have a great return. If you can get 10% year over year over year, even a small amount invested now can really turn into a lot of money. Harrison, what do you know about the app? Have you seen the app? What does that look like? Does it look like that's going to be fairly easy for people to navigate?
1: So from logging onto the app, it's pretty simple to go through. So it really outlines everything that's going on and makes it clear. There's a lot of misinformation out there about these Trump accounts, where, especially with the Del Grant 2, who applies to that, who gets it. The app is very clear on who gets what, and just signing up for the app and really logging on at trumpaccounts.gov and creating those accounts, that's going to be, it's one of the easiest things somebody could do to create that app. The Dell grant is right there. Everything is right there built into this new website or app that they built.
0: Yeah, very good. So there's a lot of reasons here to like it. I have to say that it makes me nervous when we're taking federal tax money. Remember, the government has no money of its own. It only has the money we give it. And puts it towards something like this when we're $39 trillion in debt. That makes me nervous. And I also get a little concerned that it's only certain mutual funds that are available. It feels like the federal government is picking winners and losers a little bit on this. Am I making something out of nothing here, Harrison?
1: Not exactly. So with the picking winners and losers, this is something that's definitely limited. So you couldn't just go to any financial advisor and say, hey, I'd like to open up a Trump account with you. This is something that your financial advisor has to explain to you, that you have to open up on trumpaccounts.gov and do that through that system. Now, it's going to be really similar to how 529 accounts are structured at that time, where most places you have to go through a specific 529 plan provider at that time. So they are in some ways picking a winner or loser. And that's why a lot of financial advisors out there really don't know a lot about these Trump accounts, because they can't really do much with these Trump accounts right now. And the limitations of the mutual funds you can invest in.
0: Yeah.
1: A lot of times, what we like to think of it with 401k investing is...
0: Got to leave it there, Harrison. Thanks for stopping in, buddy. Good to see you. Back with more after this.
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9: North Dakota conservative leaders are backing Jill Kringsted for Public Service Commissioner. 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

0: 49 past the hour from the text line. Steve, Denise Kolpak's laughable assertion that this is a nonpartisan race, and so she was a highlight. There is no such thing anymore, and her voting record proves that assertion very wrong. She is a leftist, and we've had far too much of that for 25-plus years in Fargo. Yeah, I know Denise fairly well. She's a sweetheart. I like her a lot. I mean, I've seen her in social settings. She's always very kind, very cordial to me. But there's no question that her priorities and her philosophy of what will make a city successful is different than mine. And it sounds like maybe different than yours, if whoever sent the text message in today. There's no doubt, like I said earlier, that you saw a very clear line. JT Thaden, our operations director, sitting in for Addison today, who Addison is at like a train event. He's a big model train guy. He's taking a train event today, which I'm kind of jealous of that. But JT's sitting in today. And JT, I don't know about you, but it sure seemed to me like there was a definite line between two candidates and three candidates last night. What do you think?
1: Yeah, I agree. I'd probably put three silos together, Denise and Beauchesne in one, Turnberg and Kolpak in another, and then just kind of a loose cannon with Sirleaf.
0: Okay. Yeah, so you got Turnberg and Pepcorn in the same, in this. Yeah, I think that's true. And Sekou seems like a very interesting guy. I'd like to know more about him. But he kind of lost me. I honestly didn't know a thing about him when he came in, other than he was a pastor. So I'm like, well, okay, yeah, that counts for something. But then when we asked, you know, is it appropriate for the mayor or the city commissioner, the mayor, to like take resolutions about Israel and Hamas or whatever? And everybody said, no, that's not what we do here. We're supposed to focus on the city business, which is the right answer. And then Sekou says, if you're telling me that I'm the mayor and I can't talk about Trump's tariffs or high gas prices or Israel and Hamas, what are we doing here? I'm like, oh my word, I can't believe that. I that's like almost a disqualifying answer to me, because I wonder what a mayoral tenure like with him would be like.
1: Well, I thought there were some wild things that he said. You asked, you know, who do you look up to? And he said, Mom Donnie.
0: Oh, that's right.
1: And I said, okay, that's wild.
0: Oh, I forgot about that.
1: He's a pastor, but he's not gonna lead the government based on Bible philosophy, mm-hmm. which I thought was a little bit strange, too. Mm. So I just throw him off to the side.
0: There was no clearer line. Well, I can't say that. There's a few issues. The Easter flags during Holy Week, that's the best thing I heard all day. We're going to talk more about that. That was one where the answers were very clearly different. But also on the drug, the harm reduction efforts there. You have Pepcorn and Turnberg who are saying, we are enabling. They both use that word. We are enabling people to continue to hurt themselves with this. And Josh and Denise were like, this is helping. The numbers for hepatitis are going down or whatever. And this is how we keep people alive to make a difference. And they weren't like, you know, tiptoeing around. They were pounding the table for their answers. That was one area where there was a really, really clear line.
1: Well, and that's the line that you have to draw between whether you believe that's the role of the government or not. And, you know, two of the candidates believe it's not, and two of them believe it is.
0: Yeah.
1: When I look at all the four candidates, and I'm throwing Sirleaf just off to the side.
0: That makes sense.
1: He doesn't count. I thought that Pepcorn had a strong showing up until the end. I thought that Turnberg came out very strong, but as the night wore on, she lacked substance. She just doesn't have the experience, I feel like, in the background to really deliver the content. And I thought that Beauchesne was really well put together. He might not have said a whole lot, but he said it really well.
0: Yeah.
1: And so if you're a Kolpak fan, you probably have transitioned to a Beauchesne fan, because he's a better version of Kolpak, at least in my mind, if you're on that side of the aisle. And between Pepcorn and Turnberg, it's a bit of a toss-up to me, but I think that Pepcorn is a little bit too polarizing. And so you default then to Turnberg. So I do think the race is between Turtenberg and Boche, but I did think that Boche came out a little bit more mayoral-like.
0: I think Josh is very good at, first of all, I think he's wired the right way. And I think naturally he's an affable sort of a guy. He's not a fire breather. He's a kind of a calm voice. He laughs at kind of just things, kind of laughs at situations in a way that sort of just takes the temperature down. I thought in that respect, he was different than the other candidates last night. He showed very well. I didn't like a lot of his answers, but I thought he showed well. I don't pull away the same takeaway you do on Turnberg, that she doesn't have the experience. I thought she talked in a lot of detail about a number of different things. And you know, 2 years on the commission is not forever, but I thought she gave a pretty good account of herself on the issues and knowing the deeper levels of it. I thought she would go after Josh more than she did, because I've heard a lot of people say what you said, that you feel like it's between Michelle and Josh. And that being said, I felt like it was kind of her last stand last night to go after Josh. And she did once, but I thought we'd get a little bit more of that. So we're going to talk more about that coming up in the second hour of the show. Best thing I heard all day was them talking about, can we put white flags up in downtown Fargo during Holy Week? So we'll talk about that in more in hour two.
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9: A legal setback for the new Trump legal fund. I'm Dave Anthony, Fox News, and it came this morning.
10: A temporary order from a federal judge in Virginia blocks any payments from a nearly $1.8 billion Justice Department compensation fund. The fund was set up to pay out settlements to individuals accusing the Biden administration of investigating or prosecuting them for political purposes. Its creation came about from a separate settlement to end the lawsuit by President Trump and members of his family against the IRS.
9: That's Fox's Jared Halpern at the White House. Some Republicans joined Democrats critical of the fund. The judge has set a June 12th hearing to consider extending the block. Now, the president just posted on Truth Social. He's meeting now in the Situation Room to make a final determination on whether to agree to extend the ceasefire with Iran another 60 days. The president wrote that Iran must agree to never have a nuclear weapon. The Hormuz Strait must be immediately open. No tolls for unrestricted shipping traffic in both directions. Former Attorney General Pam Bondi's at the Capitol. Answering questions in the Jeffrey Epstein sex trafficking investigation, but not under oath and not in public.
11: We want to get the truth to the American people. We want to try to provide justice for the survivors.
9: That's Republican House Oversight Committee Chairman James Comer. Democrats have accused the Trump administration of not releasing all the Epstein files like Congress demanded. Death and destruction on a highway early this morning.
12: It happened at around 2:35 a.m. on I-95 South in Stafford County in Northern Virginia. State police say a charter bus failed to slow down for traffic ahead of a work zone and hit 6 vehicles, killing 5 people among the occupants. They say 34 people are hospitalized, 3 with critical injuries. The crash is still being investigated with criminal charges pending.
9: Fox's Chris Foster. Blue Origin vowing to rebuild after last night's massive explosion on a Cape Canaveral launch pad in Florida while testing a rocket. Before a launch next week, nobody was hurt. 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
9: The anti-ICE protesters are back out in New Jersey after another night of anger.
14: More protests overnight at the ICE detention facility in Newark, New Jersey. Caught on camera, the crowd telling agents to take out their guns and kill themselves. That's something we keep hearing in the crowd.
9: Fox's Alexis McAdams.
14: These protesters want the center to shut down over poor conditions. DHS tells us the detainees are eating 3 meals a day. They have clean water and medical care.
9: As Democrats in Congress keep demanding immigration enforcement reform, calling ICE out of control. control, a provocative pro-ICE website.
15: They walk among us. That's what a green banner reads at the top of a hacker-style UFO-themed website, aliens.gov. It reads, quote, "They've shopped in the same stores, attended the same classes as our children, and lived seemingly normal human existences with one exception. They do not belong here." End quote. The site details the so-called alien invasion in the U.S., pointing to the over 3 million encounters with illegal migrants across the country. The site shows the total arrests, dates of arrests, criminal charges, countries of origin, and suspected gang affiliations of migrants taken into custody by ICE under President Trump. The website accuses, quote, "countless presidents, congressmen, and senior officials of covering up the invasion." Gianna Gelosi, Fox News.
9: The head of the World Health Organization is in Congo, where the Ebola outbreak tops 1,000 suspected cases, more than 200 deaths in Africa. In Kenya, a court not wanting the virus brought there blocks a plan to quarantine Americans exposed to Ebola.
16: Kenya had agreed to the makeshift field hospital staffed by officers from the U.S. Public Health Service and meant for Americans arriving from the Democratic Republic of Congo, where cases are surging. But a constitutional rights advocacy group filed a legal challenge.
9: Fox's Lillian Wu. On Wall Street, the Dow is at a new all-time high, topping 51,000 for the first time. The Nasdaq's gaining 33. I'm Dave Anthony, and this is Fox News.
2: A sunny start to the day today, then partly cloudy skies in the afternoon. It's still going to be a hot one with highs in the low 90s and winds out of the southeast at about 5 to 15. Partly cloudy overnight tonight with lows in the mid-60s. And we're still looking at hot weather over the weekend. We'll see a few more clouds mixed in, highs in the mid to upper 80s, and a slight chance for a few isolated showers and storms late in the day, both Saturday and Sunday. From the Flag Skywatch Weather Center, I'm Chief Meteorologist Dean Wysocki.
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0: Hour number two of the Steve Holmstrom Show here on this Friday morning. Thank you, my friend, for being with me on the ride today. JT Thaden sitting in for Addison, doing all the real work here so I can have fun hanging out and chatting with you. My commitment to you is that I'm going to always be honest and keep it real with you on this show. And that way you will never wonder what I'm really thinking or if I'm choosing my words to meet the approval of an advertiser or a political candidate or whatever. Those who know me tell me I'm honest to a fault, and I'm going to make people mad sometimes by being as frank with them as I am. And I'll make people mad sometimes because I'm honest and say things they don't want to hear. And a number of you have gotten after me from time to time because you don't like what I'm saying. I'm just going to tell you that I'm trying to give it to you as straight as I can. And so with that, I'll tell you there have been a couple of comments that have come in today saying basically that the moderators lost a little bit of control last night in our debate. So sure, why not? Let's go there. It is true that there are candidates who I line up with better than others. Philosophically, politically, whatever. It's no secret if you listen to the show. The candidates that I hope win the mayor's race are in one camp, and then there's others that I hope are not. When we then become debate moderators, it obviously brings up questions from some of you, and I've heard that this morning, about, you know, did you let certain people interrupt? And I'm hearing that Michelle interrupted a couple of times, and she should have been shouted down a little bit more. All I can tell you is that my promise to you to be honest and try to carry that integrity forward is going to also go into the debate studio where I'm moderating, where I am not going to take any sides. And I'm going to try to call it as fair as I can, the balls and strikes the way they land, And when I think something needs to be said, it'll be said. And a couple of you are saying, you didn't really do that last night. Fair. You are entitled to that opinion, and I get why you might say that. I will tell you, and not trying to be defensive, but I'll just try to give you my position on that, and then you can decide what you think. But there were a couple of times that happened last night, one in particular when I cut off Michelle, when she was, again, kind of putting out a comment when it wasn't her turn to speak. And so I had hoped that I had sent that message that that was not the format and that that was not something that she was allowed to do. And then another time I took a minute, I said, let me repeat the format here. You speak, you've got your time when you answer the question. If you want to do a challenge, you've got your 15 seconds, then you've got your 30 seconds to respond. So to those of you who have questions about that, I will tell you, I thought I did what I was needed to, what was needed at the time. In looking back, could I have done something more, said something? So maybe, but I thought at the time I did what was needed, and we did not have a debate that got out of hand. There were a couple of times, yes, when people were interrupted or someone spoke out of turn, and I believe that we communicated at those times that, hey, this is not your turn. Now, you, if you have an agenda in this match, then you could say, well, Steve is on one side where and not on the other and all that. And look, you're entitled to all that. I didn't think the debate got out of hand. I was glad for that. And I thought everybody had a chance to say what they said. And I didn't sense that we had a lot of interruptions that happened on a regular basis. So for those of you who are saying, you know, are you trying to pull for your favorite candidates? I'll say to you what I have said before. And again, I'll go back to what I started here by saying, and that is that I'm going to always give it to you honestly, whether you want to hear it or not. That way you never wonder what I really think. And am I just choosing words carefully? My position in this all along has been I'm not picking a candidate. I don't endorse candidates. I don't do yard signs. When I have candidates in, I try to get everybody in to have the perspectives and be fair to everybody in the mix. I have my own opinions and I have my own votes, as you do. But in this particular area, I'm going to tell you that there are two candidates who I have said I thought would be the best mayor. And I believe that to my core. And I will hope very much that one of those two gets elected. If that doesn't happen, I'll work the best I can with the mayor that does win and ask the tough questions as I would with a mayor who I might have voted for. So I do not have a candidate where I say, gosh, this is the one candidate I hope wins. So if you think that I'm standing up for one candidate, I would tell you you're wrong on that. And I hope that my performance last night reflected that to most who were listening. So with that, we'll move on to the key three. What I believe to be the three most consequential, and by the way, I do not mind criticism. And I can absolutely take it. And if you want to dish it out, go for it. It makes for darn good radio. So there's nothing wrong with that. And I am far from perfect. I will begin and end with that as well. All right, key three. These are what I believe to be the three most consequential storylines going on in the news cycle today. These are not everyone's lead stories, but they are my lead stories. Number one is a story that has had me shaking my head from the very first time I saw it. And honestly, I can hardly stop. Police Chief Chris Helmick in the city of Morehead held a press conference yesterday to talk about the THC products that made their way into Horizon Middle School. And the Hulst family, the mom and the dad, we now know were dealing drugs out of their own home and having the kid bring them to the school and trying to sell them there. The note that makes me go, oh my word, what are we doing here, was this one. And I'm reading from the forum story. They say they're talking about the things that were being handed out to the kids, the THC gummy candy that a dozen students took and got sick. Reading directly from the story, some students reported feeling nauseous. Two went to the hospital. Our newsroom reported that one of the kids got dizzy, fell down, hit their head, and was semi-conscious when first responders got there. Back to the Helmick says the strip of candy contained 300 milligrams of THC. That is 60 times the amount of THC allowed per serving under Minnesota law. So these products are legal, but you have to have certain standards and certain, you know, ceilings. And the packaging that the strips came in contained 3,000 milligrams. So there's like 10 of these strips in one package. To think that the kids in the middle school and their 12-year-old brains and 12-year-old systems were consuming 60 times the amount of the THC allowed per serving under Minnesota law is unthinkable to me. I don't know what the penalty is, but this to me feels like you've got to send a message. If there was, I don't remember a drug case, maybe besides the 1,500 fentanyl pills that were in Moorhead. What's going on with Horizon Middle School, by the way? My word. But there needs to be a massive sentence here for these people. You've got to send a message on this. That's story number one. Story number two is the story that came out of an appeals court yesterday. A federal judge says that he will allow Trump's executive order to stand that will create a federal voter list and restrict mail-in voting. This, according to the Washington Post, clears the way for potential major changes before the midterms. Judge Carl Nichols ruled it was too early to act since the order hasn't been implemented yet. But he left the door open for challengers to refile once the Postal Service issues final rules. The order would have DHS and Social Security data used to build state citizenship lists with mail ballots delivered to only those on the list. Democrats called it unconstitutional and vowed to keep fighting. But for now, the order stands, according to the Huffington Post and Fox News. So you want to look, those of you who say it's over, we're beaten, nothing will ever happen, I would just say write this down and remember this. We continue to have these things that happen. The redistricting is another thing that could massively change how this election goes. And you got to always keep fighting because you just never know when you're going to get a break coming out of nowhere. I think that's how God works sometimes. And finally, former Hills reality star Spencer Pratt is now polling at 22% in the L.A. mayor's race, just behind Karen Bass, 26, and Nithya Raman at 25. And the primary is coming up on Tuesday. Pratt, who lost his home in the Palisades fire, is running on homelessness, crime, and cost of living. And he's outraising Bass and Raman nearly 10-1, according to the Christian Science Monitor. His AI-generated campaign ads have racked up tens of millions of views nationally. If no candidate clears 50% Tuesday, which is virtually certain, the top two will advance to a November runoff, meaning Pratt could face Bass in the general election. Oh, my word. Can you believe this? And the polling on the state of California governor's race, Steve Hilton is locked in a kind of head-to-head battle, basically a dead heat right now with the Democrat there. So in California, of all places, pretty soon Minnesota is going to be the undisputed king of liberal ideas, no doubt in my mind on that. All right, back with Best Thing I Heard All Day. More from the debate right after this.
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0: I might ask you, what were you thinking if you didn't go to PetroServe USA for lunch today? 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Sloppy Joe's in Castleton and in Wappington today. In Glendon, the Beefy Noodles. And Cheyenne Street Store, the Tater Tot Hot Dish. PetroServe USA, helping America fuel better. I had a question that I wanted to ask in the debate last night. And this is a question that I've thought for quite some time. And the genesis for the question is, when I go downtown at certain times of the year, I see American flags in downtown Fargo. I love that. By the way, do you know who bought those flags? Dave Pepcorn. I didn't know that. I learned that last night. Paid for those American flags. I love that. If you go downtown during Pride Week or Pride Month, there's a lot of Pride events. There are rainbow flags in downtown Fargo. And so I've always thought this is predominantly a Christian community. If you see who goes to church and where, it's 95% people that go to Christian churches. So if that's who we are in the great city of Fargo, North Dakota, what about Easter week? Could we put white flags or some kind of a flag with a cross on it or something, since that's who we seem to be more than anybody else here in our part of the world? Could we ever do that? So I said, you know what? I'm going to ask this during the mayor's debate. It's a little bit of a random off-the-wall question. And so I said some version of our next question comes from this moderator in particular, and our churches are overwhelmingly Christian churches, whether Baptist, Lutheran, Methodist, Free Church, whatever, Catholic Church, Christian churches. During Easter week, there's thousands of Fargoans who are in the pews in churches. And since we've got flags up in downtown Fargo for all these other different things, and I don't even, they're probably more than what I mentioned there, but I've always thought, wouldn't it be great to go downtown Fargo on a Maundy Thursday or a Good Friday, and instead of whatever other flags are normally their city of Fargo flags, there's a white flag talking about, you know, risen Savior this week, since that seems to be who we are. And I thought, you know, I'm probably going to get a little bit of funny looks on this question, and it might take people off guard, but I'm going to ask, would you support having white flags during Holy Week downtown with all that being said? I thought it was just worth seeing what the candidates might say. We might learn a little bit about them, and I think we did. Here's how that went.
1: Absolutely, and I think we have a policy, but I think you have to be, if we're free speech and free expression, then you have to be consistent. And so to me, if you have a policy, you have to follow it. And so to me, that's we have the Ten Commandments in the middle of the square at City Hall. And so I couldn't think of a bigger example of free speech. And that's Christianity and Judaism. And so I think we have to be, like we talked about before, we're all Fargoans. We have to be, not discriminate, that's across the board. Thank you.
0: Thank you. Sekou.
2: I think I'm the only preacher up on stage here, and I'm careful with how I do things because I don't like to alienate anybody from the process. So if we say, hey, okay, we're dominantly Christian, so let's fly white flag during a Holy Week, will you also be willing to fly a Muslim flag during Ramadan? So let's be careful what we ask for. Fargo is not a church. Fargo is a city. It's a government city run on ordinances run by the Constitution. So anything that will be divisive, I'm not going to be part of it. I'm a Christian. My Bible is the authority for the church when it comes to running the city ordinances, the state laws, the federal laws, the Constitution will run the city. And I will not use the Bible to run the city because everybody in Fargo is not Christian. Everybody in Fargo does not adhere to the Christian faith, and we have to respect all of us. We can be different, and we can still be one. We are all, like Dave said, we're all Fargoans. Let's try to overcome anything that brings divisions among us.
0: Okay. Thank you. Michelle?
3: Absolutely. We fly flags for all sorts of different reasons in the city, and I would absolutely be in agreement with flying it for Holy Week. You need to know your history when you start arguing this point in the history of our country. And it is a nation built on Christian values, and you cannot argue that with me. We say the Pledge of Allegiance every time before meeting, one nation under God. We have In God We Trust in our courtrooms and on our currency. It is absolutely pertinent that people understand that this is a Christian country, that this is a melting pot, and when you come here, it is to come to assimilate to this country, not to bring other, and it's nothing against other religions, but other cultures that should assimilate to the American culture.
0: Thank you. Michelle, Josh?
4: You know, anytime we mix religion with government, we have to be careful. So if the question specifically about flying a Christian flag, I would want to make sure that we have a policy in place that is inclusive or exclusive of all religions. So we're making sure that we're following, case law that has already been put in place. To the comment of us people assimilating to our American culture, our American culture is built on the vibrancy of people who have brought their hard work, their labor, their values, their experiences, their religions, their cultures, their dance, their music, their work ethic to our country, and that's what we built on. And so while certainly we might have started with one group of people, we've evolved to 340 million people from all over the world, and I'm proud that Fargo is an epicenter of some of that, and we should continue to celebrate the diversity of our community.
0: Making sure I understand your answer, Josh, yes or no, you would support that or you would not?
4: If we had a policy that was explicit about how religious symbolism was respected or supported throughout the city, then yes. But I would want to make sure that we're not just doing one religion over another or saying yes or no to certain religions.
3: I don't feel like that was really answered.
4: Yes. I'm a Christian, but I'm not going to make sure my flag flies on City Hall if we can't allow other religious organizations also have their flag.
0: Point of clarity on this, and those of you who are in the city government may know this already, what is the policy on this? I have been told that it's not something that anyone could come in and request this, and it's more of a judgment thing, and it's sort of loose. Clarity on this?
1: I don't know the policy, but I will find it out for you, Steve, and I will get it to you. So you can relay it to everybody that's listening.
0: Okay, fair enough.

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2: A man is arrested after shots were fired in South Fargo. Officers were investigating a text message a man sent regarding a threat with a gun and referencing an address on the 4300 block of Estate Drive South around 2:30 this morning. While on the phone with police, the person who received it said the man shot at them, but they weren't hit. Officers responded and set up a perimeter. Around 7:30, the SWAT team's drone team found the man on the 4000 block of 51st Way South. 19-year-old Hanok Francis of Fargo was arrested on suspicion of terrorizing and reckless endangerment with a firearm. The owner of Worst Beer Hall in downtown Fargo says rumors they're closing aren't true. On social media, he said the reason for the sale is because of a change in his family. Ramos says he plans to open another less time-consuming business downtown in the near future. On a Fargo mayoral debate on WDAY Radio and the Flag, Deputy Mayor Denise Kolpak called out City Commissioner Dave Pepcorn when he mentioned being a fiscal conservative.
3: My question for you, Commissioner, is in the 4 years I've served with you, I'd like to know what cuts you brought forward in the budget, because I haven't seen any.
4: What happens, maybe you're not familiar with how the budget is created, but the mayor proposes the budget and then we vote on it. All the departments that I'm in, we try to reduce spending, try to be efficient.
2: 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From the Flake Family Newsroom, I'm Austin Oaks.
5: A sunny start to the day today, then partly cloudy skies in the afternoon. It's still going to be a hot one with highs in the low 90s and winds out of the southeast at about 5 to 15. Partly cloudy overnight tonight with lows in the mid-60s. And we're still looking at hot weather over the weekend. We'll see a few more clouds mixed in, highs in the mid to upper 80s, and a slight chance for a few isolated showers and storms late in the day, both Saturday and Sunday. From the Flag Skywatch Weather Center, I'm Chief Meteorologist Dean Wysocki.

0: Great bump tune after the last segment that we that we had. I don't know if that was intentional, JT, or if that was just luck of the draw, but well done. I'm going to give you credit for that one. I like it. All right, before we get to Bridget Riedel, I've got a call that's come in on this particular issue that we just talked about. So let's bring in John to the Valley Christian Counseling and Wellness phone line. Good morning, John.
1: Good morning, Steve. How are you doing?
0: Great.
1: Well, good. So it's funny you brought up the flag thing last night, and I thought of it while I was listening to the debate. In 2009, I was hosting Scott's show in the downtown location, and it was Pride Week, and they had all of the flags up. So I wondered out loud on the air how people get to be able to put those flags up. We investigated a little bit, and what I ended up finding out is that there is an application process through the city, and they have to approve the flag, and they have to approve the dates, and then you can put up flags. So what we did is through a pro-life group, I raised a couple $1,000s. We bought a couple hundred flags, and for several years, in conjunction with the 40 Days for Life campaign, we posted flags all up and down Broadway that said celebrate life, and they had a Christian dove on them. So we still have those flags. They changed their process and started charging application fees and putting a bunch of hurdles in place before you could do it. But if someone wants to take on that project, they did permit it in the past, and I don't see any reason why they shouldn't continue to permit that.
0: Interesting. Yeah, thanks, John. It's something I want to dig into more and just find out what the process is, because as you mentioned, certain groups

0: groups do it, and I just I've been told that you can't just request it. It's certainly anything with a religious tone, you know, is sort of frowned upon. So it's worth looking into. John, thank you for calling. I appreciate you weighing in on that and adding some clarity. That's something I just want to know about this, kind of for my own benefit, if nothing else. So thanks for that. All right. Every Friday at this time, we get to visit with Ag Director Bridget Riedel here on the Steve Hallstrom Show. And Bridget, kind enough to take some time out of her Friday morning and be here with us today. Hello, Miss Bridget. How are you?
1: Looking forward to this every week, Steve. Yay. Because we always have great things to visit about. So I know you've been very busy with the debates, but did anything come to mind that you want to bring up before I start?
0: Well, I think a lot about our producers in this area. And here we get some out west. It's been very, very dry. And even in the Red River Valley, it has been as well, although we've gotten a little bit more rain than they have out west. So we get, you know, half, three quarters of an inch a couple of different times. And we're thinking, here we go. It's going to be a great, we're going to get just a little bit of rain, and then it'll start to warm up and we're off to a great start. And I have to think, Bridget, that if you're talking to our ranchers out west or even some of our farmers here in the valley, they're saying, yeah, that rain was nice, but you get a few days of 93, 94, 95, yesterday 97, and we're scorching that moisture out of the ground already. I'm guessing that whatever we thought we gained on the drought monitor has maybe been lost in the last few days. How do you see it?
1: The good news is, so far, we're one of the few states that's really stayed off the monitor, but it is creeping in. There is no doubt about it. Also, I think about the eastern side of the state. We get these very young plants, these little soybeans and little corn plants, up against those black soils. Because if you think it's hot at the air temperature, imagine what it's like down there when you're only 2 inches tall on all of that black soil that's reflecting the heat. Add another 10 or 12 degrees to that. And that can give you a feeling of what it's like. Mm-hmm. So I would agree there is going to be some stress on this crop right now. We anticipate, hopefully, early next week we would see a little bit of rainfall. And that would be a nice relief, because we do have that dryness in those top couple, 3 inches. That's going to continue to move down. We had some nice subsoil moisture that we're working through. I will say, after reading several accounts of what happened post-wildfire in Nebraska, as dry as we are in North Dakota, any part of us right now, those folks in western Nebraska that are bright screaming red on that drought monitor, The fires blew through there. They have had less than 4/10 of an inch of rain since those fires. So their grass isn't even coming back. They're just bare ground and sand waiting for some moisture that could maybe rejuvenate some of their grass and cover crop.
0: Yeah, that's... We need that. I mean, those folks, man, what they've been through already, and it's not even June 1st already. Another topic for you. I saw that the White House is basically trying to put every cabinet member they can on the job of trying to increase supply of fertilizer, lower price, lower transportation to the average farmer. So I the chair I sit in, I'm a big supporter of the president, most of our audiences as well. The average North Dakota farmer, do they see this that the White House is doing as just more words, or does this really mean something to them, do you think?
1: Actions will certainly show, but I think that they are making it actionable by giving that assignment to more and more folks. And let's face it, we do have some alternatives out there. We have some biological fertilizers that folks have talked about. There's a lot of creative ideas. We just need to move them along in the process. Sometimes those processes get hung up in a lot of red tape. And if we're able to ease them in some ways to move this a little bit faster so we can have an increased domestic supply of fertilizer, that would be fantastic. Some might be a little bit far-fetched. There's actually a French startup that's trying to get a foothold, maybe even to bring this to the U.S. They want to use human urine from schools and festivals and turn that into a nitrogen source. Now, at a festival, isn't that just beer?
0: I didn't even want to react to what you were saying. I'm like, I gotta let this girl finish, because when collecting urine from schools and making a fertilizer out, I don't know, anytime a dog stops in my yard, it doesn't help anything grow. I know that.
1: Yep.
0: So that's an interesting one there. Hey, desperate times, desperate measures. I appreciate innovation wherever we can find it. We'll take it there. So, yeah, let's hope that something can happen there. And I just, this is not a political statement, but gosh, this war, just please, God, bring this thing to an end. There's just nothing that seems to be getting accomplished anymore. That's just my own heart and not knowing all the facts. But, oh, it's just, it's going on and on and on, and at a time when we really need some stability in our economy.
1: We do. It's impacting so many facets of life, from our agricultural processes through our regular manufacturing industries and so much more. I did, and I know this is, sounds like a little bit of a joke, I did see a picture of what's happening in those bodies of water with the Strait of Hormuz and how many mm-hmm. ships are over there these days. I've decided it's less of a war, Steve, and it's more of a fact of nobody can find a place to park, and they're all just mad at each other.
0: Yeah, that's about that's right. It's busy over there.
1: A lot going on.
0: It looks like the dock at Zorba's on Big Pelican on July 4th. I mean, there's just boats and boats and boats just hanging around waiting to either go or come. We know that commodity prices have been low for mm-hmm. the last couple of years or so. I saw NDSU Extension has put out some bulletins about, you know, profitability levels across certain crops. And corn and soybeans, again, it just looks like it's going to be a tough slog there this summer. Are there any specialty or niche crops that offer any kind of a silver lining here for our farmers?
1: Oh, I think there's more than we anticipate. And farmers are really good at sussing out those new areas in which to expand. You know, we've had a lot of discussion from Bayer about the expansion of camelina and using that for the sustainable aviation fuel. Will that be a crop that farmers can look at? We have some upcoming discussions on new hybridization in wheat that could really be favorable for our millers and bakers. Now, in that instance, we need to remember that it's not like all the wheat that we grow already. When you have these contracts, you have to follow incredibly stringent rules. You've got to do it exactly the way they want it. And so then they will buy that product from you. So it can be a situation where I can get this product, but can I afford to do all the steps to get it to what they want? That may sometimes be a hurdle. And hopefully, I think bankers are talking to them and making sure that those things are covered very well. My best example of that is barley. If you're a barley grower for Coors or any of the brewing companies, you have incredibly stringent rules to follow about your weed control and fertilization. And it would be the same with some of our wheat and other niche crops that we could be looking at too.
0: Okay, interesting. I did hear, I don't even know why this came up, but I was listening to Fox Business on the mobile app when I was running a couple of days ago, and they had someone from like the USDA or Stockman's Association or something like that. And they were talking about there's kind of a flare-up now in the screwworm concern mm-hmm. near the Mexican border. And they've found this, I don't know if it's like the murder hornet variety of the screwworm or whatever, but they're saying this is a nastier version than normal. And it's been seen now within like a couple hundred miles of the U.S.-Mexico border. What can you tell us about this?
1: It's now within 60 miles of the U.S.-Mexico border. Yeah, we got closer. Mm. We have managed to open a sterile fly facility at an Air Force base in Texas. I don't remember which one off the top of my head. But what they are doing is producing sterile male flies so that those sterile male flies can be released into airspace and down into the area where they're finding the screwworm, so that when the females try to mate, it's non-viable. And so they can reduce the population in that matter. So that's one method. There's also been a couple of approvals by FDA for emergency use to prevent the screwworm burrowing into the hide. So let's say you tagged a calf, you just had a new calf who's got, you know, an umbilical cord wound, if you will, that's open. You did a injection for a vaccination, etc. You can use those topical treatments in order to prevent the screwworm from laying their larvae in the wound, which is what happens. The larvae will go into that good tissue and eat through it, and that can eventually kill the animal if it's not taken under control.
0: Wow. Someday I'm going to have a question that's going to stump you. but I don't know if that's going to happen anytime soon. What a great answer. And boy, this is... This is almost like a new drone technology with these flies, right? You just get the right kind of flies buzzing around there, and that can help help take care of the problem. But that's how we innovate in this country, right? We just keep figuring out how to do it.
1: We do, and unfortunately, one of the reasons that the fly kept moving north was there. the Mexican government recognized there was a problem, and they already have a sterile fly facility down there near Panama.
0: Oh.
1: And they were trying to release the males, but when the planes flew overhead, the cartel shot at them thinking they were surveillance planes.
0: Oh, okay. Yep.
1: So, unfortunately, that's maybe a reason why we have this expanse in the New World screwworm, was the planes were being shot at.
0: Mm. No, makes sense. Yeah. And certainly you're going to get collateral damage of all kinds when it comes to these kind of conflicts. Awesome stuff. Bridget, I love it. Thanks for answering all these great questions and having such good info for us. Really look forward to these visits every Friday. You take care. Have a great rest of the weekend.
1: If you're running tomorrow, stay hydrated.
0: Thankfully, I'm going out early and I'm only doing half of the course. So, yeah.
1: Good deal. Good deal. All
0: thanks
1: right.
0: so much. Take care. The
1: thanks.
0: One and only Bridget Riedel here on the Steve Hallstrom Show. Your calls, comments, questions when we come back.
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1: 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I don't know if you've been watching the NBA's Western Conference Finals. I don't talk a lot of sports here, but every once in a while I say, I got to throw in a note about this one. My friend James McCarty is actually hanging with me here for a minute here to finish the show. James, these teams are taking turns blowing each other out on their home courts. Like every game is a 20 or 30 point win for the home team. And now we're down to a game seven. San Antonio has looked fantastic at home. Oklahoma City has looked unbelievable at home. So I guess we figure OKC wins this one on whenever they're playing Saturday in game seven, huh?
2: That's what you would think would happen based off of everything. But yeah, it's super odd to see so many blowouts in the postseason this year. I mean, the New York Knicks became the first team ever to win four consecutive conference final games by double figures.
1: I know it.
2: When they just completely decimated Cleveland.
1: Yep.
2: And that's kind of what's happened to, what was it, 29 points last night, I think it was, the Spurs beat the Thunder by, and Victor Wembanyama, I mean, that dude is an alien.
1: Yeah.
2: When he's on the court and playing well, I don't know how you're going to beat him. He's like a taller, thinner, more Reaper-like version of Nikola Jokic. It's interesting.
1: This game seven could be really, really good because San Antonio, you figure, is going to have to bring, they both are going to have to bring a total urgency. And I'd be surprised if we have, you know, another lopsided win. It should be a lot of fun as that series finishes out there. All right, let's hit some text messages here. And we still have time for a phone call or two. What did you think in the debate last night? We've talked about the flags downtown on Holy Week. We've talked about the drugs and the needles, and we talked about the homeless situation, crime, all that. I think we've had most of the storylines today, but if there's something that you want to point out about the candidates or their answers last night, would love to hear from you today. All right, from the text line here today, Steve, appreciate what you did with the debate format last night. Watched the whole thing. I feel like Josh was the true winner. I feel now that he would be the best mayor. What are your thoughts? Oh, Josh is a good dude. Super likable. He's a guy you'd want to have a beer with. I don't want him as the mayor. And I'm sorry. It's not personal at all. Talk about a good dude. And I think he is doing things with the best intentions possible. But when you listen to his answers on he wants to keep the harm reduction center, the handing out the free needles and all that, he wants to keep that going. And where I believe that this is enabling people to continue harmful behavior, you can't tell people we're going to help you abuse drugs that are addictive and that will kill you and say we're doing it for your own best interest. It just doesn't work. I know they talk about, it will lower some certain things. Like we've had this many people that have been helped out or whatever. I could take that, I think, that argument apart 100 different ways by saying you can find a statistic for everything. And you can say, well, we had this many people who we helped connect with services. Okay, what does that mean, though? Did any of those people, like, get help? Did they kick the habit? Did they go to a connection meeting and then not go to any more, and they're back out there? We have buses coming from out of town with people that get dropped off that go to use these places and get the needles. Dave Pepcorn talked about it. There's a bus that came in from Devil's Lake, and they watch people get off the bus and go to these things. We are recruiting people to come here to get the free needles and all the things that go along with it. So I just think he's wrong on that. I will say this, that Josh has, there are times when he's done, so where he's voted. Let me come up with the right words. He's voted for things that do make sense, that many Democrats wouldn't. He has been a proponent of this state's oil, coal, and natural gas industry. Most Democrats aren't. He voted for the property tax relief that included the 3% cap on municipal spending. So maybe he got lucky in the timing and he wouldn't have done it now. I don't know. But he's far from that He's far from a Zoran Mamdani. He's no Mamdani, put it to you that way. But you will get the I'm convinced on his vote. We have 4 years of his voting record in Bismarck, and we've seen those votes, and they do not line up consistently with conservative principles, either socially or fiscally. And so I'm concerned. I feel like I'll say this before. I've said it before. I'll say it again. I would be happy if either Dave Pepcorn or Michelle Turnberg won that race. I would rejoice. Either one, the same amount, and I'd be very nervous if any of the other three would win that race. So there you go on that. Steve, is there a way to listen to the debate from last night? You do a great job. I missed it due to work. Yes, thank you. I feel like I've said this a million times, so I need to say it more if people don't know. On our website, you can see the whole thing. Watch it, listen to it. Please take it all in. It's really, I think you got some clear delineations between candidates last night that you need to know about if you're going to make an informed vote along the way. And then do your research. What has Josh Boshay's voting record been in the North Dakota legislature? What has Michelle Turnberg and Dave Pepcorn? How have they voted on the commission? How has Denise Kolpak voted on the commission? You got to know these things if you're going to make an informed vote. All right. Good luck to all running tomorrow. Have a great weekend. Keep on flying that flag.
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3: That's Rick from the Gold Silver Exchange, 746-9950. 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
11: This may be decision day. On Lisa Brady, Fox News. President Trump posting he's holding a meeting in the White House Situation Room to make a final determination on moving forward with an Iran ceasefire deal.
12: And the Situation Room part of this is most likely because they told us at 11 o'clock he was going to be receiving the presidential daily brief, his intelligence briefing. And so they don't usually tell us exactly where that is happening, but he's able to talk to different people on secure feeds in the Situation Room that he is not able to communicate with from the Oval Office, or at least it's easier to do it from the Situation Room.
11: Fox's Peter Ducey at the White House.
12: This is definitely the closest that we have been to a deal because we have not heard from the president this thing that he says at the end that other items of less importance have been agreed to. To date, it has basically just been these guys are giving us the runaround. We might call the bombers back in.
11: The possible deal reportedly includes a 60-day ceasefire extension, reopening the Strait of Hormuz, ending a U.S. blockade, and talks on Iran's nuclear program. But President Trump is reaffirming his demand for Iran to give up its enriched uranium. The Justice Department's new compensation fund for claims of weaponized prosecutions is blocked by a federal judge in Virginia who set a June 12th hearing. That ruling is in one of several lawsuits over that fund. New York State has new limits on local cooperation with federal immigration enforcement.
13: Our view is that I dubbed the law of local cops, local crimes. I want our local police officers focused on local crimes or responding to an auto accident or a domestic violence case or a shooting.
11: Democratic Governor Kathy Hochul insisting that does not make New York a sanctuary for criminals, signing bills that also include a ban on masks for all law enforcement in the state, and judicial warrants will be required for immigration officials to enter sensitive areas, including schools. 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
11: Senate Democrats are demanding answers from the FBI director about a reported snorkeling trip in Hawaii.
15: The top Senate Democrat Chuck Schumer is asking the Justice Department's Inspector General, as well as FBI Director Kash Patel, about whether government resources were used during a snorkeling trip in Hawaii. In a letter to Justice Department officials, Schumer, along with Senate Democrats Dick Durbin and Mazie Hirono, are demanding a detailed list of all personal travel taken since Patel was confirmed. The Associated Press reported Patel participated in what was described as a VIP snorkel around the USS Arizona during an event coordinated by the military last year. At the White House, Jared Halpern, Fox News.
11: There's good news from a cave rescue in Laos. Divers safely evacuating the first of five local villagers who've been trapped in a cave by floodwaters for more than a week. Workers from Laos and Thailand posting video of the rescue. Divers found those five villagers on Wednesday and had pumped out water to begin the rescues. Two other villagers remain missing. A woman dressed like the Wendy's logo turns red hair into green savings.
16: Held between National Hamburger Day and World Redhead Day, Wendy's brought dozens of redheads to New York City for a look-alike contest celebrating the chain's famous namesake. And yes, the real Wendy Thomas, daughter of founder Dave Thomas, was there to judge the competition. Contestants showed off Wendy-inspired outfits, created social media posts in the brand's signature style, and even performed original commercials. One standout redhead named Jennifer from Ohio took home the top prize, free Dave's single burgers for a year and bragging rights. Not bad for a day's work in pigtails. Matt Murphy, Fox News.
11: A record rally on Wall Street, the Dow topping 51,000, right now up 368 points. I'm Lisa Brady, Fox News.
17: Partly cloudy skies for this afternoon. We can't rule out an isolated shower or two. We'll have highs in the low 90s and south winds about 5 to 15. Partly cloudy and isolated shower possible overnight tonight with lows in the low 60s. And a partly cloudy weekend, a little breezy out of the southeast. And temperatures will be a little bit cooler with a little more cloud cover with highs in the low 80s both Saturday and Sunday. And a slight chance of an isolated shower both days. From the Flag Skywatch Weather Center, I'm Chief Meteorologist Dean Wysocki.
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20: Hello, friends. We are live from Simi Valley, California. For folks watching on VEC TV, you'll figure that out pretty quick because those mountains aren't in North Dakota, Minnesota, or South Dakota. And we are here for the what's called the Reagan National Economic Forum. And so this is a gathering of economic minds from many different viewpoints. And we're going to kick off the talk radio town hall. Senator Kevin Cramer is actually hanging out with Jimmy Dimon. So I don't know why that would take precedence over the talk radio town hall audience, but last time I checked, he is a rather significant player when it comes to the world and how that works. He, of course, is the chairman and CEO of J.P. Morgan Chase, one of the many speakers here. It's a who's who of speakers for sure. Many of them are going to join us today. Steve Forbes will be here. Mike Rowe is here. I love Mike Rowe. Also, a couple of media folks, Larry Kudlow and Maria Bartiromo. Bartiromo is here, and I can't go through all the guests at this very moment, but I will inform you as we go along. And we're going to start today with a conversation with a gentleman who knows a thing or two about economics, because he is a former Congressional Budget Office director. He now heads up the American Action Forum, Douglas Holtz-Eakin. Hello, sir. How are you?
21: I'm doing well. Thanks for having me.
20: We've chatted before. You've spent a lot of time in various levels of the economy. I think first term of the Trump administration, you did what again?
21: I wasn't in the Trump administration. I was the McCain campaign policy director. I think that's when I first talked to you.
20: Yeah, I remember very well during that campaign as well, and of course been commenting on a lot. I saw your panel this morning. I want to just talk a little bit about that to start with today, because this conversation is going in a million different directions as it relates to the economy. But you had some very interesting points that you were making today about our economy and where it's going, and in that coffee. And the
3: question from the moderator was, what's most going to drive the economy over the next 12 months? How'd you answer?
21: They were looking for sort of foreign policy developments that might help or hurt. The number one is obviously global oil prices, the war in Iran. You know, it sounds like they're getting close to a deal. I don't know whether that's accurate or not. The quicker that goes away, the better. That takes pressure off inflation, takes the a lot of the headwinds off people just trying to pay for their gas. And so that's an important one. But the second most important, I think, is going to be what do we see in the way of tariffs? The president's put in a 10% across-the-board tariff that is can only last for 150 days. He's going to replace that with something. I'd like to see what it is so we know what the deal is on the prices of those things. And the last on my list is we have this trade agreement with Canada and Mexico, the USMCA. It's up for renegotiation. That's an important one. There's just an enormous amount of cross-border trade between those three countries, and getting that right would make the economy a lot stronger.
3: Let's walk through a few of those as it relates to the war in Iran. Uncertain, right? Today they were blustering again on the Iranian side. I don't know about you, but I noticed the market didn't even really react, and it was kind of a bombshell from the lead negotiator, but we've kind of baked that into the cake now related to their rhetoric, haven't we?
21: I think people have stopped reacting to every announcement on all sides. I mean, at this point, it's, you know, show me the deal, and we'll react about that. But the back and forth and the sparring as they negotiate isn't moving markets at all.
3: You know, the price of gas, as I understand it, as an average, is still below where it was in the Biden administration, but people don't care, right? You know, I saw $7 diesel out here, and nothing else lower than $6 for gas. Back at home, it's more five-ish for diesel, and three-ish for gas. Obviously, this is not a forever war, and we do have a spike, but in this world in which we live in, where everything's instantaneous, it's, if nothing else, spooking things and actually adding to the cost. But short term, what do you see as the impacts there on the consumer impact and overall how much patience we need to have to let this work?
21: Well, I think it's hurting the consumer. It's real money, whether it was higher in Biden or not. It's still real money when it goes up, taking about $30 billion out of people's available budgets. And we saw in the most recent data, the saving rate in the United States had dropped to 2.6%. A year ago, it was 5.5%. So people are sort of giving up on saving to pay the gas bill. And we'd like to see that go away as quickly as possible. Step one is to resolve the fighting. Step two, you can start buying oil at something that looks like $50, $60 a barrel instead of $100 a barrel. And the cost of acquiring that first, you know, barrel of oil sets the price of gasoline. So, you know, it'll come down, not right away, but it'll come down after that.
3: You mentioned the savings rate, and I'm curious over the years how that number reflects. You're saying pre-war it was 5%. Right? Is that the
21: a year ago?
3: Okay, yeah. I was, and it's half of that now.
21: It's half of that now.
3: And obviously, you know, the cost of everything is chewing away the savings rate. But how does that compare to over time? I mean, alarmingly low savings rates generally for Americans for a long time. Right? It's gone down, down, down. Am I right?
21: We are not great savers as a nation, but we have stuck in the range of 5 to 6%. In normal times for a while now, a couple of decades, to go down to 2.5 that quickly just feels to me like people are stressed and they're just looking for every penny.
3: And, of course, that is going to be boosted, we hope. I heard Scott Bessent yesterday, who's, by the way, going to join us on the show today as well, this Treasury Secretary, in his performance at the White House. Did you see that? He's now not only a Treasury Secretary, he's a White House spokesperson from the podium. Multi-talented guy, for crying out loud. But his...
21: Well, you have to have at least three jobs, right? I mean, that's a Trump administration rule.
3: That's very true. I think Marco Rubio is up to 30 now, but yeah. Anyway, what my question for you related to that is he's saying, look, the one big beautiful bill has already put an increase in refunds. I think they're up 11%. And obviously, we're in the early stages of the impact. How much, as that's implemented, the one big beautiful bill, no tax on tips, lower taxes on Social Security, no tax on overtime, and the bigger picture, expensing the permanent tax cuts, so there's some certainty there. How much is that going to remove the pain, and how quickly?
21: That's something that, without, the pain would have been much, much bigger. And so getting those 11% higher refunds has been one way to pay for your gasoline, money you would not otherwise have had. And it'll be ongoing help with the lower tax rates and the provisions of the bill. So I think that adds, almost a percentage point of growth to the rest of the year, and that's real money to people. So that's good news.
1: I've said often that I don't think people appreciate the fact that Donald Trump took an enormous risk. He believes, and I think most people believe, because of the threat from Iran, but by doing what he did now was at great political risk, right, for the midterms.
21: Tremendous, tremendous.
1: You know, and to me, that's Reagan-esque. That's worried less about the political polls and a midterm election. In fact, he said this week, it's been taken out of context, I don't care about the midterms. Obviously, he cares about the midterms, yeah. But he's saying right now, right here, deserves more credit for that, because this was not politically, it was an unknown. And we've obviously seen some of this taking a lot longer than we thought. Do you agree that was bold?
21: Absolutely. And I think something he gets, as you said, relatively little credit for is he's quite brave. He is willing to roll the dice. This is not a one-time thing. So, you know, if you need action, he will act. And does it always work out the way he hoped? No, but that's life, and you know, we move on from here. That's all you can do.
1: Douglas Holt Eakin is joining us today on the program. He's the president of the American Action Forum. Give us a little plug on what you do there now.
21: The American Action Forum is essentially a permanent campaign policy shop where the candidate is free markets and free people, and we defend those every day.
1: Well, that's important hill to die on. We're glad you're doing that. We're live at the Reagan Library today for the Reagan National Economic Forum. It's a who's who of politics and business, and had a great chance to spend some time with all these folks last night at the reception, and this morning's breakfast was fascinating as well. You mentioned earlier the tariff situation. We are in North Dakota, South Dakota, Minnesota, most of our listeners, a little bit in Montana, a lot of farmers, ranchers. You've got a lot of people that rely on trade. Canada's our biggest trading partner as a state in North Dakota. And tariffs have been used as a lever to get, you know, Canada, good example. Hey, stop the flow of fentanyl in here. We don't like that, right? You patrol your border so we don't have to do your job for you, right? Those were key tenets of the tariffs. And this goes way back to, you know, look, Canada, if you can't figure it out, maybe you become the 51st state. but it's been dicey. Similar provisions put on Mexico. You talked earlier about the USMCA and the problem that presents and what could be coming. Explain.
21: So, you know, the flavor of this, you know this better than I do. I mean, if you live there, when he first announced the tariffs back on Liberation Day last April, it hit all the trade across the border. And then quickly they realized just how damaging that would be, and they exempted anything that was USMCA compliant. So USMCA is a really important trade agreement. It is up for renegotiation, and it can the outcome can range from continue as we are to let's quit altogether and everything in between. So I think
1: so it's a question of uncertainty on that issue more than anything.
21: There's uncertainty right now, and I think a better outcome is let's get a deal and make it you know, last for a number of years so that everybody knows how to go forward.
1: Makes great sense.
21: Dropping it, I'm not a big fan.
1: Then we got to start over.
21: Yeah.
1: Yeah, and who knows where that goes. Douglas Holt Eakin is with us. We're going to talk a little bit about AI and how that might just change everything.
21: Almost certainly.
1: When we come back.
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0: I'm Alex Blas, and I'm a veteran running for U.S. Congress. 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On June 9th, you can decide to change the way things work in Congress and have real representation. I'm Alex Blas, and I approve this message.
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0: live from the Reagan Presidential Library. I'm proud to say this is not my first broadcast from here. I've been here a number of times over the years for different events. Last time was with Mark Levin when he did a book signing here and had a huge crowd. They do great events here. Senator Kevin Cramer, the talk radio town hall, is underway. We said earlier that, you know, J.B. Diamond took precedence, we understand. We understand. You're not so sure?
1: I don't know.
0: Well, those big bankers aren't exactly on your good list these days?
1: I like them fine, but, I keep them at arm's length. Scotty, not ever since Jamie put a couple of banks in North Dakota, I like him better. But no, I like him a lot. He's one of my faves.
0: I have to ask you, Doug, do you think that Jamie Dimon putting Chase Banks in North Dakota recently might have had something to do with the senator on the banking committee or no?
1: It did not.
2: No, I don't think it was that. I do think it's a good place for financial services and people to learn
1: there
2: from that.
1: You go.
0: Right, exactly right. Yeah, for sure. We were talking a little bit about the tariffs before we got back, and Doug is very concerned about the USMCA. I'll just ask you quickly about that, Kevin. Do you think that's going to get blown up or just tweaked?
1: Well, good question, because if nothing happens to it, it just continues. So there's a little bit of a misnomer that there's an expiration date, which there is, but it's not now. So this is just a review moment, a mandatory review. I think it is a moment, though, to do some good with it. I certainly hate to see it blown up. It's easy to understand why the president, might rather... have some negotiations one-on-one with Canada and one-on-one with Mexico. But as a continent, we're strong together for sure. A lot of resources in each of the three countries. Obviously, we have the most, not to mention we're the large market, which is probably more important. But
0: you spent a lot of time there. I know, Canada for sure. Doug, you talked earlier, just before we pick up on the AI thing, a little bit about Section 301 and the tariffs. Having the potential biggest drag on the economy. If it's going to zoom, that's got to be settled. What's your take on that?
2: It's a black box right now. They have undertaken reviews of the trading practices of over 60 countries in one big so-called Section 301 review. Usually these are country by country. So this is like the Costco of 301s. I've never seen anything like it. And so I don't know what will come out of that. But it's an opportunity for the president to get tariffs that won't be contested. They know they're legal. What rates will he choose? And that's an unknown at the moment, but it's the biggest wild card. We saw what the uncertainty did over 2025. We don't need that again. So I'd like to see that get settled.
0: You think it does? You think Jameson Greer and others around the president are motivated not to give any more bumps to the economy in that regard, Senator?
1: Well, it was a matter of what they determined to be bumps. I think some of it's just philosophical disagreement. I trust Jameson Greer, and I trust Donald Trump, but... one of the things about the IEEPA decision that sort of put them in this situation now where they look for more targeted and a little more constrained, if you will, tariff opportunities, there's also a moment to probably reduce some tariffs and look for more opportunities to take advantage of our market strength in a positive way at a time when, frankly, we need to start bringing some costs of things down.
0: A couple of things I want to talk about related to your comments in the breakfast earlier, Doug, related to AI. And you made the comment it'll change every job. But you also were a little more, thoughtful related to the sky's not falling here.
2: Right.
0: And you used the analogy of it didn't fall when computers came, and that could have transformed everything. Explain your view of where we go with AI.
2: Yeah, well, I do think people make a mistake when they say, this job's going to go away. That's the way to think about it. Every job is going to be different. It's a very powerful tool, and tools can be really useful. So that strikes me as the right way to think about it. And we've been through something like this before, and it was when they invented the laptop, the home computer, the personal digital assistant, now smartphones, and all of those information and communication technologies were born in the 1980s. Businesses spent billions of dollars on them in the 1980s, and we got nothing for it. And then in the 1990s, when they had learned how to build the business model around these things, that had a real impact on the U.S. economy, had some very good growth, high productivity. But in the process, we lost a lot of white-collar jobs. They were middle management, whose only real purpose was to write memos to the top management about what was going on in the retail stores. Once you have the computer networks, you don't need that. Those jobs went away. And so are there going to be occupations that are endangered by AI? Absolutely. Will the economy as a whole adapt and benefit from it? I believe so. And I don't think it's a today thing. Right now, actually, I think AI is creating a lot of jobs because they're building all the infrastructure of the AI, and it's creating an enormous amount of activity. So that's all good news. There will be some bad news, but I think this economy can handle it if we don't do silly things. And
0: yeah, you mentioned no need to regulate AI related to the user. Is that what you're saying? What is your thought on that? I want to get Senator Cramer's take, because that's a big topic now.
2: So my take on this is there's a lot of AI, which is, as I said, just a better tool. And so I'm going to say I run a health insurance company, and I use AI to decide whether to pay a claim or not. Some claims aren't justified. We don't need a new regulation because it's AI. If the claim's inappropriately denied by a human or by an AI, I don't care. It's inappropriately denied. We have rules about that. We enforce those rules. So if it's just a situation in economic policy where we've got antitrust and we've got price gouging, we have all sorts of protections, those will be enough. The AI is just a tool to do them. Then there are going to be places where the AI is maybe making decisions. And there I think the issue is we have to make sure that the people are using the AI, AI in an ethical fashion. I don't want us asking the AI to police itself. That seems like a mistake.
1: Human in the loop, as they say.
0: Give me the best path to assassinate a president, or you know, whatever. You're going to need those protections. Yeah. Just like, what is your take, Senator?
1: Kind of, but I think to Doug's point, and I agree with him wholeheartedly. I get concerned when I hear this alarmism by some people that thinks that somehow AI is the worst weapon to ever come along, because now our government can be just like China, except our government isn't like China, and it didn't change with the automobile. It didn't change with the personal computer. It didn't change with the Gatling gun. The evolution of technology does not mean we have to have an evolution of the Constitution of the United States.
0: My question, though, is that a political challenge?
1: Because
0: for sure you've got bots now coming from China.
1: Yeah.
0: They don't want us to win this race.
1: Nope.
0: They're scaring the daylights out of people. Moratoriums are coming. Even in Florida, Red Florida said pump the brakes on data centers and AI. So the challenge here is making that case politically, isn't it, Doug?
2: I think there are two pieces to it. One, to sort of really demonstrate on the ground that these data centers are not destroying the American way of life. I think there's a lot of sound and fury around this is just not real. And I live in Virginia. It has the most data centers of any state in the United States. And it has not destroyed our way of life. And so
1: there's still mountains over there, right?
2: We still have the Shenandoahs, and we still can enjoy the outdoors. It's overblown what the impacts are. And so A, facts on the ground are always useful. And B, as we go forward, and there are people whose economic lives are harmed by AI, showing that as a country we care about them and will help them adjust is the right thing to do. Then people don't worry about themselves as much. But if it looks like people are just being discarded, you're going to have a problem. You're going to have a big problem.
0: 15 seconds for your take on that.
1: Well, I agree with Doug completely. The fear that people have is that with every evolution of technology, if it's misused by a rogue government, it makes their misuse all the more dramatic. Yeah. I get that. I'd be more worried about the government than I would about their ability to regulate it.
0: Yeah, and I hope the consumers realize, we're getting this right related to data centers, power. You've talked a lot about being off-grid, mobile data centers. There's a lot of fixes that are in the mix. But the idea we can opt out of AI is to say, let's flip China the keys. We win or China wins. I want to ask about the Reagan National Economic Survey when we come back with these two distinguished guests. Don't go away.

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2: I'm Bonnie Amistadi. There were fireworks during the Fargo mayoral debate on WDAY Radio and the Flag. City Commissioner Michelle Turnberg called out State Senator Josh Boucher on crime.
3: Why haven't you fixed it with your time in the legislature?
4: Well, it's not the role of the legislature to fix downtown Fargo.
3: Isn't that the people you're representing?
4: What I can tell you I have done is I've secured $10 million to address housing affordability for crisis housing in our community. I've supported funding to make sure that we have behavioral health services and recovery services.
2: Crime. Human Rights Commission Chair Sekou Sirleaf called out three of the candidates who were on the city commission.
5: The fact you have three current city commissioners standing up here running for one position tells you they don't even agree together, so they'd not be running well. And Michelle confirmed that in her opener. She said, City Hall is focused on the wrong things. So if City Hall's focused on the wrong thing, then what's their job?
2: Concert and event promotions company Jade Presents has announced its closing. It says the live entertainment industry has changed dramatically over the past several years with rising costs, shifting touring economics, post-COVID challenges, and increasing pressure on independent promoters. They add because they're working through legal matters, they can't give definitive information on ticketing, refunds, reimbursements, credits, or claims. However, Blue Stem and UP District Festival shows will not be moving forward, and Fargo Theater and Aquarium events remain uncertain. I'm Bonnie Amistadi.
6: Partly cloudy skies for this afternoon. We can't rule out an isolated shower or two. We'll have highs in the low 90s and south winds about 5 to 15. Partly cloudy and isolated shower possible overnight tonight with lows in the low 60s. And a partly cloudy weekend, a little breezy out of the southeast. And temperatures will be a little bit cooler with a little more cloud cover with highs in the low 80s both Saturday and Sunday. And a slight chance of an isolated shower both days. From the Flag Skywatch Weather Center, I'm Chief Meteorologist Dean Wysocki.

0: 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And I always, on the way to the lake, buy Carmarols. I figure somebody else will take care of the propane. When it runs out, I'll get more.
1: Yeah.
0: But the Carmarols, you know, they're fresh and waiting for you as you hit the road today, PetroServe USA.
1: I used to bring my mom's Carmel rolls to your studio. When I'd fill in for you, you'd, be, of course, be somewhere else.
0: And I don't think they left the studio,
1: I made the WDAY-TV team very happy on a regular basis. I bring it from my mother from Kindred.
0: I would sprint to the microwave with a with a pound of butter in my hand,
1: yeah.
0: And the rest would be history.
1: Yeah.
0: Oh, those were the days.
1: Those were the days.
0: We should write a book one day about all of our
1: say that about four times a day.
0: You're working on it, aren't you?
1: Sure.
0: Just
1: going
0: to have time to put it together. Uh-huh. Every day's schedule is a book. Back with our conversation with Douglas Holtz-Eakin, who is economist and very smart fellow.
1: Super smart guy.
0: Yeah, he is. He ran. We're good. Yep. You can leave it just right there. Thanks a ton. We are. You ran the Congressional Budget Office. Sometimes we like the Congressional Budget Office. Sometimes we don't.
1: We liked it better. You know, depends on who's there.
0: Right. Yeah. Exactly right. And of course, advised the McCain campaign. That's when we first met him and talked a lot about McCain's pro-growth agenda, which you did a nice job of taking care of. He could have saved us from Obama. Oh, dear Lord. Anyway, we can't turn back time. I want to ask you about the reason we're here. The Reagan National Economic Survey came out. It is, it's got to be a good 20 pages, maybe more, 26 pages. And you said read it to cover to cover. Why do you say that?
2: It's full of the reality that the American people are very smart and in touch with their lives. And, you know, a lot of people, I'm in D.C., senators in D.C. a lot. You know, if you're in that town, that's not connected with real life. I mean, that's all there is to it. And so if you go out and get a survey like this, you can walk around town and say, look, you've heard all this hemming and hawing about stuff. American people need homes. This is clear in the survey. This is important to them.

0: They don't trust the government with their money. So don't kid yourself about that. They believe there's an enormous amount of waste and fraud in the federal budget. And until you convince them that that's not the case, they're not going to trust you to do the kinds of things we need to do on the big spending programs going forward. So it's a wake-up call, I think, to the folks who, you know, want to make some changes but want to go in the right direction.
1: You mentioned housing. Senator Cramer, at the earlier panel with the chair of the SEC at breakfast this morning, and all-star panel there talking about housing, including the president of Home Depot, by the way.
0: Yeah.
1: What is your, and I know you work on this a lot, related to the cost of housing, but I'm amazed how that is like number one. Everybody's saying, we got to figure this out. We're not building enough homes, and they're not affordable. What can Congress do there?
2: Well, I thought Chairman Hill, by the way, French Hill, who's the chairman of the Financial Services Committee in the House, I'm on the Banking Committee, which is the counter to the House Committee. We passed the bill out. Pass it over there. They made some changes, I think some good ones, maybe one or two that aren't so great, but that's the art of sausage making. But you're right, the conversation, along with Charlie Scharf, by the way, who people in North Dakota ought to know, that they certainly know his banks, Wells Fargo. We have a Wells County and a city of Fargo. We understand Wells Fargo. We take the stage to get the mail every day. But the thing that they focused on was what you're talking about, and that is the supply side of the housing marketplace. Interestingly, there's been a lot of work on that in recent years to include, by the way, Republicans and Democrats. Chris Coons and I, a Democratic senator, and I have legislation to deal with the supply side of the housing, because for so long, you know, things like Section 8 housing, for example, you hear a lot about that. That's the incentive side for the renter, if you will, if they're a renter. And it doesn't do anything to create more demand. In fact, the regulations that go with it are disincentive for demand. So there's been some pretty good bipartisan work on trying to find ways to incentivize construction. By the way, another thing that's in this survey more broadly is the need for permitting reform. Mm-hmm. The people recognize it takes the government too long to allow the building of things.
1: Yeah, and I noticed some conversation related to that things that were proposed long, long ago.
2: Yeah.
1: One was changing the building codes at HUD, because then you take away the pain point of...
0: It got done in 40 years. I mean,
1: Jeez, that's how long it works.
2: Needs AI, yeah.
1: But then all these zoning committees that are a patchwork of you can't go mm-hmm. away. So that just seemed to make a lot of sense. So are we making progress on the permitting reform?
2: I think we are, actually. And that's not just in this, although the housing bill that they passed out of the House now that's coming back over certainly does that for housing specifically. But I think we do have a moment, Scott, when we can have significant permitting reform for everything, all kinds of infrastructure, to include power plants and transmission lines and pipelines and by the way, a whole bunch of manufacturing that we need in this country, especially in the industrial, the defense industrial complex. I've got an op-ed, it's about 500 too many words right now for publication, but that we've been working on, that we're going to try to get published next week, specifically on permitting reform and how it relates not just to your favorite oil pipeline or your favorite wind farm, but how it relates to everything that we build in this country.
1: Fascinating. Here's a study out of this Reagan National Economic Survey that really stuck out for me. Question was, how optimistic or pessimistic are you about the ability of American-led innovation in medicine, energy, artificial intelligence, as example, to meaningfully address major challenges we face as a country? Blew me away, because the very optimistic category was 18 to 29-year-olds, mm-hmm. you know, who usually are freaked out about everything. And it went down from there. Overall, with, every measure by all, 50-plus percent net optimism rate for that 18 to 29-9 group. So, I mean, is that surprising to you, Doug, that we're not seeing, I mean, again, this is like the Industrial Revolution all over again, and 18 to 29 is like, bring it on.
0: Yeah, they're comfortable with technologies. They've grown up with them. They use them. They make their lives better, and that doesn't surprise me. It's the slightly older folks who came out in the Great Recession and financial crisis, and then got hit with the pandemic. They're the ones who are not quite as optimistic about the outlook, and those are ones I worry about a little bit more.
1: Yeah, and of course, I can see it on AI because that group's probably seeing a tool or not. I forget who said it, if it was you, Doug, or who, but 70% of firms have taken up AI. So it's in the building.

0: But with a much lower number are using it, right?
1: That number blew me away. That's from a five-country survey that was done in the U.S. by the Fed, Bank of England, Bank of Canada, Bank of Australia. I forget the last one. And I thought the number of firms that would take up AI would be something like 25%, 30%. 70 seems like an enormous number to me. But it doesn't look like they're using it in any very aggressive way. It's answering the phone. It's a way to answer frequently asked questions. It's something that we've had already. They just have a spiffier version of it. So it's not changing the business. It's layered on top of the business. And when it changes the business, that's when we're going to see the great benefits of AI.
0: Great benefits as in a wind at the back of the economy?
1: Oh, the potential for us to get some years of really fast productivity growth. And then there's nothing you want more than productivity growth. It takes prices down. It allows wages to rise much faster than prices. That means your standard of living is getting better. Paul Krugman, no friend to the right, I promise you, is the person who said, in the long run, productivity growth isn't everything, but it's almost everything.
2: Yeah. That's right.
0: Yeah, no
2: and that's what, that's what this forum's all about. And there's even been some debate about whether productivity, or how much growth do you really want? Is growth, in fact, the answer? To which I say, it's always the answer.
1: Oh, wow. More. More.
2: More. Yeah. Right.
0: Exactly right. A number in North Dakota.
1: I'll give you a growth number.
0: Okay. Just, yeah.
1: We're growing slower in the 21st century than we did in the 20th, about a percentage point slower. If we had continued growing from 2000 to now at the same pace we did from 1960 to 2000, every man, woman, and child in the United States would have an additional $25,000 a year. I want my 25K.
2: Yeah, right.
1: You want yours?
0: Yeah. In income or savings?
1: Yeah, income.
0: Or what? Yeah, no kidding.
1: That's a lot of money.
0: Yeah, why didn't that happen? Why didn't we just continue it?
1: I think we took our eye off the ball, and we got overly regulated. The budget deficit's way too big. It's a headwind now to growth. It's got to be dealt with. And there wasn't a priority on growth. What was the priority in the Obama years? It's expanding healthcare coverage. What was the priority in the Biden years? Climate change. Sometimes you got to take care of business.
0: Do you think President Trump and the team are going to bring that number back up where it needs to be to chew away at that deficit and debt?
2: Interestingly, so the growth piece, I think, is the part they've got the best for the most part.
1: Yeah.
2: Not all growth happens at the same time. When the rising tide lifts the boats, sometimes some boats go up a little faster than others. And so I think we're going to see that. You'll see that balanced out now more over time, and that's why inflation is, obviously it hurts some people more than it hurts other people, depending on what side of the growth curve you are. But I also think, Scott, I'll tell you, this is just my hope for the day.
0: Kramer axiom.
2: It's not quite a Kramer's conviction. However, it is that if this thing sticks with Iran, this thing being the 60 days, and we see a more peaceful Middle East going forward, and you actually see, more importantly, in the short term, the Strait of Hormuz really open up, and you start seeing those, and you're already seeing it just on the speculation of it.
0: Yeah. Oil's down to 80-something.
2: Precisely, and when the people pulling up to fill their Suburbans in North Dakota look up at that sign, and it starts with a 2 again, or even a 3, and you get into the low $3 range. That is going to change everything, because at that point, people are going to go, now they're feeling it. Now they're feeling what the data is already showing. I just been meeting with some of the economists and bankers here today. They're looking at their banking portfolios. They're looking at their business in North Dakota, and they're going, wow. I mean, really, people look to be doing very well.
0: I think one of the ways we could get Congress out of the way and get to more of those pro-growth policies would be your old institution, the CBO, recognizing that, like Reagan, when you lower taxes, it isn't a cost. It's a plus to the revenue. What's the barrier there, Doug?
1: It's the fact that they've been given the wrong job. The job that they are given is you calculate what was coming in taxes and going out in spending, and you don't go past that. And so the CBO is never supposed to opine on what is good and bad policy.
2: Right.
1: That's actually in the statute. It was the hardest part of the job for me. You've got to bite your tongue. Because, then you see people on the other side take those numbers and spin them so that somehow, numbers lower, we have too few taxes, let's raise it. That's a good thing. And that's just not right.
0: Appreciate you joining us.
1: Thank you.
0: Learned a bunch. We'll stay in touch, okay?
1: Thanks for having me.
0: Your lips to God's ears on this economy and growth and everything else. All right, appreciate it. Douglas Holtz Eakin, president of the American Action Forum. 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
7: 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She works harder than anyone I know.
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0: Treasury Secretary Scott Bessent is going to join us on the program. He's got a few things to say these days. In the middle of the negotiations on Iran and the oil stuff, and also Mike Rowe. I'm looking forward to chatting with Mike Rowe. He's one of my favorites.
1: I've seen him wandering around here.
0: Yeah, I saw him last night. He said that actually he did a Dirty Jobs episode in Moorhead. I did not know that.
1: I didn't know that either. Yeah. But he did tell me once his last Dirty Jobs episode was Dickinson, North Dakota.
0: Oh, is that right?
1: Yeah, that's what he told me.
0: He is great. And, he's a guy that says, you know what? If AI displaces your desk job, guess what? You're going to make a lot more money doing fun stuff.
1: And we talked a lot about that last night at the dinner that, the salon dinners, they call them here. And something
0: it's a California thing.
1: It is.
0: But just a good old chat,
1: right?
0: It's
1: kind of a Washington thing, too. But, yes, it's a chat. And so I was with Don McGahn, which some people may remember. He was Donald Trump's first lawyer that really helped shape the Supreme Court of the United States, the current one. Thank you very much, Don. Perhaps the greatest gift to America yet by the Trump administration. Gina Raimondo, who I just got a text from, and she just walked by and said hi, former Commerce Secretary in the Biden administration, the single best Biden administration official that I ever knew and worked with, was there last night, and as well as some others. Morgan Brennan from CNBC, whose show I've been on a few times, and we were talking about AI. Of course, AI is the topic for everybody. The Speaker of the House, actually, from Utah was there, and they've been having a big debate and challenge, much like North Dakota, but more intense, it would seem, regarding to large data center investments and the NIMBY, really the Chinese misinformation campaign that's been so effective there.
0: That needs way more attention.
1: It does. I totally agree, Scott. It does. But having said all that, we had that discussion, and Governor, former Secretary, former Governor Raimondo was stating that we've screwed up our education system so bad in this country, and it's up to governors to start working with their universities and their colleges to make sure that they're relevant. As we sit here and talk, no doubt you've seen, there's Mike Rowe talking to Kim Strassel from
0: Wall Street Journal.
1: Yeah, Wall Street Journal and Fox News fame. Lots of smart people. There's Dan right over there. I know you're going to have him on.
0: From Armando, yeah. You know, these events... I think, again, if we're on some ranch or farm in North Dakota, they go, I've got a bunch of stuffy shirts, people think they're important or everything else. And there's plenty of that to go around here, this coast and the other coast. But they're very valuable in the friendships that build and the connections that build and the problem solving, right?
1: You know, it's interesting you say that because it's a heady group. And this is my first time at the Economic Forum, although this is only the second one. I've been here for the Defense Forum a few times and been on panels. And that gets, that's probably twice as many people. This will get to that point. Pretty much the entire Joint Chiefs of Staff are here for that and a lot of military leaders from around the world. And you just pointed some. So you learn a lot from each other in the sessions, in the keynotes and all of that. But the relationship opportunities are just as important, Scott, to your point.
0: Mm-hmm.
1: In fact, that's what I try to focus on as much as anything. When somebody's looking at their next big investment or where they're going to put their next store or whatever, I'd like to have a relationship with these folks. And not to mention, I just love going back to Ronald Reagan's the fundamental philosophy. And when you're talking about pro-growth policies, when you're talking about a free market system like the United States versus the controlled market of the Soviet Union, which he tumbled, and he didn't need a single weapon to do it. He just used economic might.
0: You know what I love about being here at events like this? When you introduce yourself or get into a conversation, North Dakota's a big deal. You know, Marita Bartiromo.
1: Unbelievable.
0: Right away went to Mike Rowe, like, oh my gosh, North Dakota, you got all kinds of jobs.
1: Yeah.
0: You know, right? North Dakota's a big deal. They love talking about
1: There's no question. In fact, it's so funny because last night I was with you in the tent when Maria was five steps away. And literally during that whole time while she's talking and we're talking and everybody's heads on a swivel because they're coming from all directions, the most that could happen was Maria got a glimpse of me out of her eye and said, oh, Senator Kramer.
0: And then back to the call.
1: And that's it. That you're exactly right, though, that that North Dakota is a big deal.
0: Yeah. And it's fun to be here to fly that flag, which I know you do well. Iran's top negotiator today said, we can gain concessions not through talks, but through missiles. And also said... The winner of any agreement is one who prepares better for war from day after. So, I don't think they could prepare for war with no nukes. So it sounds like to me we're keeping the powder, the dust. What do you make of that?
1: This is their bluster. It's how they talk. I think you have to be careful. You don't want to not take them seriously necessarily, but because they do remind us on a regular basis of just what kind of an evil regime that they are. And I don't think that's to their benefit, because that's what gives Donald Trump more wind at his sail. That's what, you know, elevates the political opportunities, really.
0: Should we not pay much attention to it?
1: I don't pay a lot of attention to it, because that's how they negotiate. What matters is what's happening under the, you know, inside the tent, not what they're saying for the, you know, the benefit of their own people or their own political.
0: One quick question that came in just now on my phone from Ed Schaefer. Ed is wondering if we have any idea why Fargo has one of the lowest percent ages of home ownership. Three colleges?
1: Okay, I want to reread that. The lowest percentage of
0: age? Fargo has one of the lowest percent ages of home ownership. What I take that to mean is young people aren't buying homes in Fargo.
1: Or is he saying that we have more younger people buying homes? That's the way it sounds to me.
0: Okay, Ed, if you're listening, we need a new question. Live from the Ronald Reagan.
1: Tell him I read you right.
0: Okay.
1: Whatever the answer.
2: Field to fuel. 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North Dakota's corn ethanol refineries produce biofuel with among the smallest carbon footprints in the nation. Two, making use of steam from fossil fuel power plants. Investments in carbon capture that will take advantage of North Dakota's unique geology look to shrink those footprints even more. Ethanol is pioneering carbon capture. While the world talks about it, ethanol is doing it here, now, reducing the carbon footprint. 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
9: 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The borrowing against the cash value of the policy for farm expenses offers a flexible playback, and the policyholder, if they should pass, the insurance pays the death benefit minus the loan. Otherwise, you would have maybe had a term insurance policy for $1 million, and the bank would still want you to use that money to pay down or off debt.
3: That's today's Focus on the Field with Bridget Riedel, your ag industry expert. 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
10: Situation Room. I'm Lisa Brady, Fox News. President Trump meeting with advisors to make a final determination on whether to move forward on a proposed deal with Iran.
11: In a social media post, President Trump says Iran must agree to never have a nuclear weapon and immediately reopen the Strait of Hormuz with no tolls. The U.S. would end a naval blockade, preventing access to Iranian ports. And he says the U.S. would unearth Iran's highly enriched uranium to have it destroyed. In addition, President Trump says no money would be exchanged until further notice.
10: Fox's Jared Halpern at the White House. Iran is seeking sanctions relief as part of a deal and publicly rejects some of the president's key demands. There's hope on Wall Street, though, the Dow topping 51K for the first time as U.S. oil prices sink under $87 a barrel. Former U.S. Attorney General Pam Bondi reportedly refusing to answer some questions on the president's involvement in the release of the Jeffrey Epstein files while also defending the administration's actions. In closed-door testimony to a House panel. Oversight Committee Chair James Comer telling reporters earlier,
12: "The government has failed the survivors. There's no question about that. And that dates back five presidential administrations."
10: Comer has said the committee will release a transcript of the Bondi interview. A man who sold deadly substances by mail pleads guilty in Canada.
13: Kenneth Law admits in Newmarket, Ontario court that he sold lethal substances online to people who used them to end their own lives, pleading guilty to counseling or aiding suicide in a deal where Canadian prosecutors dropped 14 murder charges against Law. Sentencing is set for September. Police in Canada and around the world have been investigating more than 100 suicides linked to Law.
10: Fox's Jeff Benasso. Assisted suicide is legal in Canada, but it's limited to certain patients and with help from a doctor. Otherwise, it's illegal to recommend or aid suicide. America is listening to Fox News.
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10: Election results in Mexico can be thrown out over foreign interference under a constitutional amendment passed by the Mexican Senate.
15: The Senate vote was 85-42 in favor of the constitutional amendment adding foreign interference as a reason to annul election results in Mexico. The lower house approved it the day before. It defines foreign interference as illicit financing, propaganda, the systematic dissemination of misinformation, digital manipulation, and the intervention of foreign governments or agencies. Opponents say it's too broad and could be used to challenge and overturn legitimate election results. Mexico's president, Claudia Sheinbaum's party, controls both houses of Congress and helped elect most judges. She says the risk of foreign election interference is real and cites the U.S. embassy having funneled money to a Mexican anti-corruption organization that sometimes endorses candidates. Chris Foster, Fox News.
10: And to become binding, that amendment needs to be ratified by more than half of Mexico's state legislatures. A federal judge in Virginia is blocking the Justice Department's new compensation fund for people claiming political prosecutions, setting a June 12th hearing in one of several lawsuits arguing the fund is illegal. A former college basketball star continues to make a mark early in her pro career.
16: When her most remarkable basketball career will end one day, Caitlin Clark will likely be like the NBA's LeBron James, the holder of nearly every record in WNBA history.
17: Clark, the quick pass, whips it right to Cunningham. 500 career assists for Caitlin Clark, the fastest to do it in WNBA history.
16: On Prime Video Thursday, Caitlin Clark, who holds the WNBA record for the most assists in one season, as well as in an individual game, shattered Sue Bird's record Thursday for the fastest player in the 30 years of the WNBA to reach 500 career assists. It took Bird 82 games, Clark only 59.
10: Fox's Jared Max, the former University of Iowa star, also the league's fastest to reach 1,000 career points. And Lisa Brady, this is Fox News.
18: Partly cloudy skies for this afternoon. We can't rule out an isolated shower or two. We'll have highs in the low 90s and south winds about 5 to 15. Partly cloudy and isolated shower possible overnight tonight with lows in the low 60s. And a partly cloudy weekend, a little breezy out of the southeast. And temperatures will be a little bit cooler with a little more cloud cover with highs in the low 80s both Saturday and Sunday. And a slight chance of an isolated shower both days. From the Flag Skywatch Weather Center, I'm Chief Meteorologist Dean Wysocki.
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0: You are looking live. Well, you're not looking live. You're hearing live What's on Your Mind from the Ronald Reagan Presidential Library, the Ronald Reagan Institute, holding a Reagan National Economic Forum, Simi Valley, California. Can't even believe how great this view is out back. For those of you who watched Beck TV today, you probably saw what we have. And we're going to be doing videos throughout the day. The Secretary of Treasury, Scott Bissett, will be joining us today on the show. My personal favorite of our whole guest lineup is definitely Mike Rowe. And he's right next to me doing his podcast right now. Had a delightful chat with him last night. Love the Dirty Jobs guy. He's the absolute best. He has a great special on Fox Nation that you can watch. It is, it's amazing. It really is. He kind of goes around the country in his Jeep and tells the story of American entrepreneurism. And it's really nice. So he's here, and a number of other folks that will join us today on the program as well, and we're looking forward to those conversations. Ross Perot Jr. is next door on the other side here, and Ross is going to come over and say hi. He is so excited for the Presidential Library opening in Medora. In fact, he told me a little secret. You know, Teddy Roosevelt came into Medora on a train, and they're going to do the same. I assume he means, I don't know who he means. Maybe even a special guest that happens to be the 47th President of the United States. I don't know. But that'll be pretty darn cool. So we'll talk with him about that and more. And, of course, your calls, questions, and comments, welcome throughout the show. I mentioned earlier that Ed Schaefer sent a note, a little text, and had an interesting question that I've often wondered as well as it relates to this whole housing debate. And Kevin had a skedaddle. But Ed is here, and we're going to try and figure this out a moment here. Ed, how you doing?
21: I'm well, Scott. How are you?
0: You know, anytime I'm around the ethos of anything to do with Ronald Reagan, and he and Nancy are buried here, this library and this museum, of course, a testament to his leadership, you just get warm fuzzies thinking about Ronald Reagan, don't you?
21: Oh, my gosh, yes. I mean, what a great person. And, you know, some of us had the chance to know him personally and work with him. And You know, and especially, you know, some of his policies that turned the economy around in North Dakota. I mean, it's just, you know, what a wonderful situation, what a wonderful person, and a great leader who led this country into great things.
0: Yeah, you talk about the economic turnaround you led in North Dakota through challenging times. That started in 1993, and we were still seeing the Reagan boom. When he was gone, whatever that would be, 6 years after, or 4 years, I guess, after that, right? I mean, we benefited mightily from that in this economy, kind of got things going and out of the Carter malaise. And other than COVID, we've been doing pretty good since.
21: Pretty good, yeah. It's nice to see. And it's, you know, it just proves, you know, get government out of the way, lower taxes, lower regulations. Don't eliminate regulations. I mean, they're important, but you can, you know, some are hindrances and some are directional, but you know there are things that you can do in policy direction that generates the economy, that provides jobs and careers, that really makes a difference in operating government instead of taxes on people. Economic growth, as you guys were talking about earlier, you know, economic growth brings more money into the treasury, and the more the treasury have, then you can spend that money on goods and services without taxing your people to death.
0: Exactly right. You sent us a question that prompted a little bit of Kevin had to run, but we were talking about it after we got done. And your question was why Fargo has one of the lowest percent ages of home ownership. And Kevin was like, read that question to me again. We were thinking there was kind of two angles to that. Explain what you were asking.
21: Well, I've been concerned about, you know, we have a mayor's race in Fargo going on. And nobody's talking about the housing situation. And you and I live kind of in the same area. We drive around town, and what do you see? Apartment after apartment after apartment after apartment. And new apartments being built, and old apartments having for rent signs, you know. And then what my concern is in the mayoral's race is nobody's talking about that. Fargo, North Dakota has about 46% home ownership. Actually, it's 40, depending on what you use, but 44 to 46% home ownership. And what does that mean? I mean, national average is 65 or a little more. And what it means, and you will know this, especially Scott, because in Grand Forks, when we had a disaster, who left? The people who left that are living paycheck to paycheck, that have to have a job, that live in an apartment, they pack up and they go and they don't come back. And it's 30 years later from that flood in Grand Forks, and we're just now starting to see some of the scars and things in the housing and the housing increase, you know, that are starting to come back. And I'm saying, what is the barrier in Fargo for home ownership? Because it seems to me we're vulnerable here for people leaving. If disaster strikes, apartment renters go, and they don't come back. And so what is it? I don't hear anybody talking about it. I've mentioned it a couple of times to some mayoral candidates, and they don't seem to be concerned. They just want to build apartment houses and get the tax revenue. And I'm worried about stability.
0: Yeah, here's my big question on this issue is, do 30-somethings want a home anymore? I mean, they're getting married later. They're having less kids. And, you know, apartment, oh, they're getting nicer by the day, right? I mean, the Campbell Brothers built nice apartments, a lot of nice apartments being built, Rick Berg and his group, because, you know, then add the gym, you know, and add the pool, and they've got all the amenities. The apartments I lived in look nothing like the apartments today, and I worry that, you know, with less kids, getting married later, that they don't want it. They don't want to own a slice of the American dream. I did. I was proudest day of my life for the first home, Cherry Street in Grand Forks, you know. And I moved out of an apartment to get there. But what do you think about that? Maybe they don't want to own a home.
21: Well, there's always been an element in the housing for starters, for young folks, for people who don't have their feet planted, you know, for various reasons and good reasons. I mean, you know, that's what apartments are all about. That's what they're there for. And I think that's, you know, a very strong piece of the housing market. But what I worry about is, okay, those kids, you know, 35-year-old kids are living in the basement of their parents' house, you know, and they're not buying homes. That isn't that. Why? You know, how can we develop stability in the marketplace that you need for long-term direction and policy of government? And when you don't have that stability with housing, it's too easy, it's too fragile, it's too easy to go away. So why are those 30-year-olds not wanting to own it? They can own a condominium as well as they can rent an apartment. You know what I mean? There's an ownership issue here, Scott, that I think, what are the barriers? Why isn't it happening? How come? And maybe it's something that doesn't matter. To me, it matters because I like stability in a community and stability in the state. And when we have the largest community in our state with an unstable, in my opinion, housing situation, what happens?
0: You know, You make a good point, especially in the comparison with just say 60 plus nationally is the American people have a home ownership, and we have 44% in Fargo. Is that the number you had?
21: Yeah, 65. It's about 65 nationally, average home ownership, percentage of home ownership in the housing market, and we're around 44.
0: You know, 20 points lower. If you had a magic wand, what would you do to dramatically change that? Kevin and Douglas Holtz-Eakin were talking about, you know, permitting reform. They used the example of change the building codes at HUD and then remove the barriers that are there, the regulation cost. I mean, look at specials in Fargo. It's costly to build a home, no doubt about it. And I don't know how our home prices could compare. I know mine just down the street from you goes up way too much every year. And so, you know, repricing them out of that, what would you do to turn that ship around?
21: Well, I was hoping that what your experts you had were going to tell us, you know. But I think, Scott, I'm not sure. First of all, what I'd do is find out why. I mean, we need to find out what the barriers are. Is it taxes? Is it maintenance? Is it specials, which I think is our problem? You know, why are people not buying homes at a stronger rate than Fargo? I don't know. Moorhead is 60. Grand Forks, I think, is West Fargo is 65%. Why is Fargo 45?
0: Wow, right?
21: You know,
0: I didn't know that. Yeah,
21: no, exactly.
0: Yeah, that's these are all good questions, and we're going to talk with all the mayoral candidates before a week from Tuesday. I'm glad you're leaning in on this and asking those questions because. Yeah, that's alarming. You know, just Fargo, West Fargo barriers. Something is not right there. Sometimes I say, well, we have so many college kids, right? So maybe that's why we have, you know, you got three colleges here, universities here.
21: Yep.
0: I'd love a comparison college town to college town. You know, sounds like we might still be lower. So very, very
21: interesting. Well, you know what? You know, another stat that we should look at is Grand Forks. Because, you know, Grand Forks was the perfect example. Everybody left during the flood. Now they're coming back, and now Grand Forks is 60%+ now.
0: And you make a great comparison on not having those roots and what it means. You make it easier to be transitory, and we don't want that. Always a pleasure chatting with you, Ed. Thanks for taking a few minutes for us.
21: Thanks, Scott. Good to be with you. Have a great weekend.
0: Former Ag Secretary, former governor, and all-around good guy, Ed Schaefer, right there.
1: Hello, Jinkipazoo. This is Kathy. Yes, the Blue Goose Day Parade is Saturday, June 6th. Uh-huh. Yes, some entries do throw candy. You want to throw what? Who is this? Nico, geez, monkeys do not belong in parades, not to mention throwing that. You stay at the zoo. I promise you there'll be many people coming to see you because it is Blue Goose Days. Yeah, okay. Ugh. Okay, goodbye. See you soon. Wait, where'd you get a cell phone?
2: Fun is calling you to Jinkipazoo.
22: What would happen if we returned to backing the U.S. dollar with gold?
23: Katie, bar the doors. 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And that may happen because the Chinese have been talking about doing that for a long time. The central banks in China, Russia, India have been buying gold for quite a long time. And that's part of the reason the price has been driven up lately because of all the central bank buying.
22: That's Rick from the Gold Silver Exchange, 746-9950. Gold Silver GF.
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0: We're live at the Reagan Library, Simi Valley, California, for the Ronald Reagan National Economic Forum. Steve Forbes is going to join us a little later on today, too. Not too long from now. Ross Perot Jr., of course, continues to run the companies that his father started, which is awesome. Let me just tell you a little bit about what's going on here, and then I'll return to some of the topics we've covered so far. So, Jamie Dimon, of course, is here. He's chairman and CEO of J.P. Morgan Chase. Kind of a big deal. You have, CEOs here, like chairman and CEO of Wells Fargo. You've got French Hill, chair of the U.S. House Financial Services Committee. I met Jason Smith earlier. He is the chair of the House Ways and Means Committee. Very, very important fellow, and might come by and see us as well today. Invited him over, so that could be kind of fun. The conversations are, they're a wide swath of things around the economy, which are, big ideas that are driving the day, pro-growth policy playbook. You've got ideas for reinvigorating American economic growth. We talked a little bit about that with our guest earlier, Douglas Holtz-Eakin. Fintech, obviously making the cut here. Financial freedom in the digital economy. You've got infrastructure and energy for the AI era. Very interesting there as well. You've got American economic growth through homegrown talent and better immigration. I like that conversation. Very much so. You've got the keynote address and conversation today is actually the Secretary of Treasury spot. It's happening a little later on today. Larry Kudlow is actually the moderator for that. That'll be happening in about 1:40 our time. And let's see, the courts and policymaking, world-beating manufacturing. The Ag Secretary, Brooke Rollins, is here this afternoon, hoping to catch up with her for Monday's show. Funding science, solving public problems, leading through uncertainty. Another example, global trends in the future of American leadership. Cities, states, and fiscal futures. Economic statecraft in an era of great power competition. That's the one Senator Cramer is participating in, actually, with the president of the Council on Foreign Relations and the Undersecretary of Commerce for International Trade, Ambassador Andrew Putzder, who is U.S. Ambassador to the European Union now. Former, I forget, Kev, you're going to have to look this one up for me. I believe Andrew, last name spelled P-U-Z-D-E-R, Putzder is a former founder, CEO, chairman of one of the biggest restaurant chains in the country. But I can't remember which one. I'm going by memory, so I could be wrong. You want to check that one out for me, Kev? I don't have a laptop within reach to do my my Google search. Andrew Puzder, P-U-Z-D-E-R. And then they wrap up today with conversations surrounding where you got, again, these people are just wicked smart. Steve Forbes and Larry Kudlow are going to continue the conversation on the big picture of the Reagan National Economic Forum. So.
1: No, he's a big-time lawyer.
0: He's a lawyer.
1: Yeah, Roe v. Wade challenging that. It looks like...
0: not a restaurant chain. Not a CEO of any kind. No private sector.
1: The warrior on reproductive health.
0: Is that right?
1: All of that, yes. The one I'm looking at, anyway. Older gentleman. Oh, I got CKE Restaurants here. There you go, represented.
0: Okay, all right.
1: Carl's Jr.
0: Carl's Jr.
1: Yeah, he represented Carl. So there you go, as an attorney. So
0: I love it. So he was a restaurant guy. I think he made a small fortune. And now the U.S. ambassador to the European Union is kind of a big deal.
1: He worked with another guy to form the Santa Barbara Restaurant Group.
0: I see.
1: And he's got a hell of a resume, this guy.
0: Carl's Jr. is co-owned with Hardee's. So when he was CEO, that was way back to like early 2000s for 20 years. So anyway, that's kind of cool. That is kind of cool, as a matter of fact. So I guess he would have done that before he came in. So he left the restaurant business for President Trump's first administration as Secretary of Labor. So there you go. Anyway, I thought you'd find that interesting. There are that kind of people here. And as I was talking to Kevin about this earlier, there's a couple ways to look at this. One is, I hate it when stuffy rich people get, elbow to elbow with members of Congress. And there's not many members of Congress here. Two or three House folks, powerful ones, and Senator Cramer and one other senator, as I recall, but not necessarily a large group of people that are here in the way of congressionally represented folks, but a lot of people very central to the economy, you know, the banking world, the business world, and, you know, again, very Reagan-esque. That's what I love about it. We're talking about what would Reagan do related to the economic survey, and, you know, the boom that happened after Ronald Reagan took over a country in disrepair. There's a lot of Trump parallels to Ronald Reagan on policy. I don't think there's any, well, I'd tell you another parallel I believe there's there between Reagan and Trump, and that is how they were attacked. Now, in the Reagan years, 80 to 88, you had basically three newspapers that drove everything, New York Times, Wall Street Journal, and Washington Post. Okay, they were the gold standard. And then you had like CBS, ABC, NBC for most of those 8 years in the 80s. And they looked down their nose big time at Ronald Reagan. Remember, he's called a dunce, you know, bumbling around. You know, meanwhile, this guy had been governor of California. He'd been a movie star. That was a big thing. Oh, it's a movie star. You know, let me ask you this, Kevin. We make fun sometimes of Zelensky, Vladimir Zelensky, the head of Ukraine, president of Ukraine. Why? Because he was a former actor. Okay, all right. Do you see any comparison to Ronald Reagan and Vladimir Zelensky?
2: Volodymyr?
0: Volodymyr?
2: No, yeah, I really don't know.
0: No.
2: They both spent a little time doing some acting.
0: Exactly. And but if I mean, I'm serious about this. If you remember the Reagan years, he was constantly under attack, a lot like Trump. And so there was that parallel. Reagan had a different way of breaking through all that, but the regime media was much smaller. And I would argue, while they had an agenda and they clearly were liberal, they didn't hate the guy, right? There wasn't Reagan derangement syndrome that was permeating the country. You know, again, there were issues, there's no doubt about it, but there's comparison certainly in the policy. Just the style was a little different with Ronald Reagan. However, I'd also say this, from people who say, I yearn for the days of Ronald Reagan. Well, I do too, in the sense that that's when I became a conservative. Ronald Reagan is the reason I'm a conservative. He was my tutor, okay? But after Reagan came Bush 41. After Bush 41 came 8 years of Clinton. Then you had George W. Bush for 8 years. Then you had Barack Obama for 8 years, okay? And then came Trump. One, then came Biden, then came Trump two. You take that span, Reagan to Trump two, and very few people had the warrior spirit that Donald Trump has. Ronald Reagan did it a little differently. They both were bold when it comes to big decisions and big things, but I think the time is now for Trump, because too many of those folks I mentioned 80 forward until Trump just went along to get along.
3: North Dakota is not like anywhere else. It's a place that understands the value of giving it our all, and we're not afraid to get our hands dirty. The North Dakota oil and natural gas industry is North Dakota, where our hard work provides billions of dollars in property tax relief to all North Dakota homeowners and helps fund our state's infrastructure. It's a commitment to North Dakota and everyone who calls it home. North Dakota Petroleum Foundation, advancing the possibilities.
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0: budget, and we have. I think the debt, yes, we have a plan. We know how we're paying it back. We know every source of revenue for every one of those five buckets.
1: City Commissioner Michelle Turnberg would like to see the city change its focus.
2: We have been spending recklessly for years. I have voted against many of these spending sprees, and we need to focus on core city services. We stop doing all of these special projects, these political trends.
1: The ribbon has been cut on the Resource and Recovery Center in Fargo near Brewhalla. The one-floor facility is room for Fargo County Public Health's Harm Reduction Team, Presentation Partners in Housing, Southeast Behavioral Health Clinic, and Family Health Care. Director of Harm Reductions Program Support, Jan Eliasson, says coordinated efforts between organizations will lead to faster, more sustainable outcomes. And a road closure near Horace has been extended. The Red River Valley Alliance says County Road 17 south of Horace will now be closed through June 12th. It's because of issues arising during the paving of road approaches. I'm Bonnie Mastotti.
3: Partly cloudy skies for this afternoon. We can't rule out an isolated shower or two. We'll have highs in the low 90s and south winds about 5 to 15. Partly cloudy and isolated shower possible overnight tonight with lows in the low 60s. And a partly cloudy weekend, a little breezy out of the southeast. And temperatures will be a little bit cooler with a little more cloud cover with highs in the low 80s both Saturday and Sunday. And a slight chance of an isolated shower both days. From the Flag Skywatch Weather Center, I'm Chief Meteorologist Dean Wysocki.

0: It is a beautiful day in Simi Valley, California today. But I will tell you, yesterday in North and South Dakota, Minnesota, and Montana, where our fine listeners are, it was warmer there than it was here. I froze yesterday.
1: Seriously.
0: I'm not kidding you.
1: Right.
0: Yeah, exactly right. It is so fun to be here at the Reagan Presidential Library. The Reagan National Economic Forum is here. And a lot of the great minds of business and industry and, you know, politicians and folks kind of reliving the Reagan dream a little bit and talking about where we go forward. And he contributed mightily to the economy. Our friend Ross Perot Jr. stopped by to say hi. And, of course, we've chatted with Ross before, taken a little tour of his beautiful facility, honoring his mom and dad and the great legacy they left. Ross, how are you?
1: Scott, I'm doing great. How about you?
0: I'm good.
1: It's great to see you here.
0: You too. Yeah.
1: I'm looking forward to this summer, early July, getting the library open.
0: Are you coming?
1: Of course.
0: I know you are.
1: Of course.
0: Ross is a seven-figure donor and does patriotic philanthropy, which more people could do.
1: Right.
0: That's what caused you to stroke off a check, right?
1: Love to help the country.
0: Yeah, exactly right.
1: And honor these great leaders like a Teddy Roosevelt and a Ronald Reagan.
0: Your buttons must be popping over the fact that America 250 is being celebrated in a way I can't remember anything like it. It's amazing.
1: Oh,
0: isn't
1: it's going to be great. It's a great, great 250 coming up.
0: And your dad would love it, wouldn't he?
1: Oh, he'd love it. Love every bit of it.
0: Yeah, it's so great. So let's talk about the economy a little bit. First of all, you're running the family company now,
1: sure.
0: But you've diversified even way more beyond
1: sure.
0: your dad. Tell us about the businesses you're in right now.
1: We're in real estate business, the big logistics industrial business, oil and gas business, investment business, venture capital business, so quite a few. And then we have a big residential program. And so we're entrepreneurial, and we attract a very entrepreneurial team. And if one of our teammates wants to start a new company, we'll put them in business and let them go. I've been doing that 40 years, so we got a lot of great entrepreneurs out there.
0: You mentioned developing and residential side. Housing has been, surprisingly to me, more of a conversation here than I expected. And when you dig into it, the stats aren't that we should be digging into it. What's going on there?
1: Well, I mean, being a Texan, and we do our housing projects in Texas, we're the number one housing market in the country. I mean, we were doing 50,000 new homes a year in Dallas-Fort Worth 18 to 24 months ago. Now we're down to the mid-30s, but 35,000 new homes. So it's Houston and Dallas-Fort Worth are the top home-building states. So we're used to big numbers in homes. We can get homes built in Dallas-Fort Worth. That's why we're adding 400, 500 people a day into North Texas, a million people every 7 years. So when people talk about housing, we can still deliver a $380,000 home. Now, that's not as much. You know, I'd like to have a more affordable home than that. But in this market, it's one of the more affordable products out there. And then, Scott, the key to housing is we talk about affordable housing. What I try to talk to policy leaders and makers about is you really want affordable. You want a full community. Full community. You don't want just an affordable house in the middle of a desert. You want to have sidewalks. You want to have swimming pools. You want landscaping. You want schools. You want your

0: children to be able to walk to school. And that's what we develop, are these 5,000 home communities. And so let's go one step beyond just an affordable home. Let's also do the full community and give people a really great quality of life.
1: So are we not doing enough of that? Do you think that's why?
0: No, I mean, I'm trying to make it a little bit broader than just an affordable house.
1: Right, yeah.
0: Because it's more than the house.
1: You want quality of life.
0: You need the full community.
1: Yeah, neighbors.
0: And you come look at our communities, and it is stunning. I truly believe you live in a Hillwood community, you'll have a higher probability of having a happy family.
1: When Senator Kramer and I were chatting earlier, Ed Schaefer sent me a text saying Fargo is alarmingly low. Home ownership in Fargo is 44%. One community away, it's 60%, but the national average is 65%. Now, we got a bunch of colleges there. We can't really figure out why that is.
0: Sure.
1: But one of my cases to him was, I don't know if the 20-somethings, 30-somethings want a home like I did. I wanted a home. I wanted a backyard.
0: Sure.
1: I wanted to have kids. Do they anymore? I mean, the birth rates are down, and people are getting married later. Is that part of the fact?
0: And I think society's changing. For sure. And people are getting married later. But then developers will adapt to that, and we'll build the product that they want and they want to use. But you've got to be in a community that is pro-growth, that wants to have this activity. And in Texas, we have that. The other thing, remember, AI is going to have a huge impact on housing and regulation. And so the building permits now should be almost instantaneous because it's done by AI. That'll take a lot of time and cost out of the system.
1: A lot of conversation related to AI here and how it literally is going to change everything. I remember your dad early on and the computer, I mean, you think about those days, we're literally look like the Stone Ages now as it relates to compute and computers.
0: Right. Well, you saw the computers my dad walked around in the 60s.
1: I mean,
0: the IBM mainframes.
1: Yeah, yep. Exactly right. And, everybody thought that was going to, disrupt everything and people be out of jobs and everything else. Are we worrying too much about the transformation that AI will bring?
0: Absolutely. Yeah. You're much too worried about it. You should embrace it. Every community should embrace it, have responsible data center development. But then what the data centers also bring is a big supply chain. We're doing more and more development now for the suppliers of the data centers.
1: Wow.
0: And so if you miss out on the data center boom, your community, you're missing out on the 21st century, the next big revolution. And look at the amount of money data centers bring to their community. Hundreds of millions of dollars in taxes are paid by these data centers. They can help your schools, they can help your city, and could lower your property tax if you do it right.
1: Speaking of that, North Dakota is 26 out of 50 in data center development.
0: Mm-hmm.
1: Our mutual friend Doug Burgum likes to call that intelligence factories, because that's what they are, right? We have farms that are a factory of food.
0: Mm-hmm.
1: We have energy pulling oil out of the ground. That's a factory.
0: That is.
1: This is just knowledge. It's compute that is coming out of the ground. But we're 26 to 50, and we're top three in energy.
0: Mm-hmm.
1: So there's a disconnect there. A lot of vast open land. What is your advice to North Dakota?
0: I'd find out why. And find out what are you lacking. And what I would have is make sure you've got a very pro data center policy and let the world know you want these data centers in a responsible way and go after them. Because a lot of these communities, it's really odd how many communities are shutting down data centers. I mean, you've won the lottery and you ripped up the ticket. I mean, that's what's bizarre to me. But in Texas, we've embraced them, responsible data center development, and you've got massive data centers coming in. Now, like South Dakota, we've got energy, and so our natural gas is a big draw to bring the data centers in, because now they basically work off the grid.
1: Yeah, we have stranded natural gas. We have just an amazing amount of energy resources. I think the answer to the question is, when you say find out why, there's a little stoic kind of Scandinavian DNA in our part of the world.
0: Mm-hmm.
1: And North Dakota now, this energy boom, was the tundra, right? Homesteaders coming and putting up a little hut and building a home. And there's always been careful, right?
0: Mm-hmm.
1: Kind of look at your shoes, shucks. I think what we're missing is the recognition of the speed that is necessary to get ahead of this wave.
0: Right.
1: That there's a discomfort in speed.
0: Right.
1: Right? We're very conservative by nature. Mm-hmm. Sometimes it's not good.
0: Sure.
1: What would you say to folks on those farms, on those ranches about speed?
0: You have to spend time with them. And you've got to go out there and drink coffee. And you've got to take them through what you're doing and why it works and why it's good for them. And you've got to sell the concept. You can't assume people are going to know it right away. And that's what we do across the country on these big projects. It's a lot of time with the voters in the neighborhoods, with the politicians, trying to make sure people know what we're trying to do.
1: Yeah, that old line, I forget who said it, but I'm against everything I'm not a part of.
0: Mm-hmm.
1: You know, make them a part of it is what you're saying.
0: Sure, bring them in.
1: Build the relationship.
0: And let them feel like they're part of the process. It's very important.
1: Your dad was one of the greatest patriots to ever live. Did some amazing things that you and I have talked about before.
0: Right.
1: You know, when it comes to patriotism right now, I connect that a lot to the AI race.
0: Sure.
1: And to building, not having a, you know, NIMBY. My new favorite from NIMBY, we've gone to build absolutely nothing near anywhere.
0: Right.
1: You know, we've got such a mentality that says no, but this AI race and the energy to support it is a question of, do we want to win or does China want to win? Am I wrong?
0: That's exactly what it is. It is China-U.S. It is a China-U.S. race, and our national defense of the country depends on AI boom continuing and data centers being built. I mean, these are critical parts of defending the United States. But this is what the voters need to hear. They need to hear, okay, how deep is this? What is this going to do? And once people know that, they're going to want them because they know how important it is. But then quantum is coming. So you got AI.
1: Explain quantum. That one blows my mind.
0: Quantum is you know, that's the whole new way to process information. Right now, I heard a great story yesterday. A guy's doing quantum. He goes, okay, right now you go to the library, go to the librarian, you check out book at a time. And with AI, you're getting really fast books. At quantum, you go in and check out 1,000 at once. So it's a huge efficiency jump, and that's going to hit, and they say they call it Q-Day. In 2028, they think Q-Day is going to hit. And when Q-Day hits, all the cyber defenses have been penetrated.
1: And everything you just described is here, now,
0: coming,
1: and happening. Mm-hmm. Can't stop it.
0: And you can't pretend. Don't pretend. If you don't do anything, it isn't going to happen.
1: Yeah.
0: Get on top. Get ready. And make sure you're prepared.
1: Yeah.
0: And then ride the wave, because it's going to be wonderful for the economy and for the country.
1: And if we don't do it, again, it's not going away.
0: China's doing it. They are doing it.
1: And they're not going to use it for good, are they?
0: No. No.
1: Ever.
0: Do you want your children, grandchildren, do you want the Chinese Communist Party to tell them how to think and what they're going to do? I don't.
1: And that threat is real.
0: And that's very real.
1: Chat with Ross Perot Jr., who is one of the donors to the Theodore Roosevelt Presidential Library. I can't even believe we're a month away.
0: It's exciting.
1: From this momentous event. Started as a dream of Doug Burgum's and some other folks at Dickinson State about memorializing and celebrating Teddy Roosevelt 6 years ago. And they said 6 years ago, just saw Doug last week, he said, we said let's do it. We didn't know we could do it.
0: It's Doug Burgum did this deal.
1: Didn't he?
0: You know that.
1: Yeah.
0: I mean, every time I'm with Doug, I go see him and talk about other issues. We always end up on the library. I mean, that is his passion, and he drove it. He was the leader. I got involved because of Doug. It's like, you know, he was so excited about this. And of course, I like Teddy Roosevelt, but he is a wonderful leader. He's doing a great job at Interior.
1: So tell me a little bit about how you're going to get to Medora.
0: I fly. I might take the helicopter.
1: I was thinking about
0: taking the helicopter so I can really fly to the library.
1: That's very Trump-like, by the way. Yeah, you're gonna make a little fanfare.
0: Mm-hmm.
1: I thought you were going
0: to
1: maybe...
0: We hope Trump's going to be there.
1: That's what I understand.
0: Those are the rumors.
1: Yeah. And are you going to be on a train with him, just like Teddy Roosevelt is?
0: We've got the train, yeah. That's what I'm told. We're all going to ride the train into Maduro.
1: How great would that be?
0: Which is going to be great history.
1: Unbelievable.
0: Yeah, really exciting.
1: Yeah. And you and I were there for the beam signing.
0: We were.
1: Had fun with that. But it's come a long way since then. I bet you can't wait to see it.
0: I can hardly wait. Hardly wait to get up there.
1: Yeah, that's good. So fantastic. Well, it's great to see you.
0: Scott, good to see you. Great job.
1: Appreciate everything you're doing.
0: I'll see you in a month.
1: Yeah.
0: Okay.
1: Exactly right. Just last quick thing on the economy. Are we about to boom here?
0: The economy is doing very well. Manufacturing is very strong. I think once we get the Iranian issues put to bed, and I hope Trump is really hard on Iran and ends this Iranian threat once and for all. We've lived with it 47 years. You get that done, there's so much oil in the world. So Venezuelan oil is coming. Syrian oil is coming. Libyan oil is coming. All because of Trump policies. We're going to get flooded with oil. And I think you'll have affordable gasoline for decades if you fix this Iranian problem right now.
1: And big demand for it as well.
0: Big demand.
1: That economy roars.
0: And look, and who's providing the oil now? The United States.
1: Isn't that something?
0: Yeah. Number one exporter in the world. I mean, it's staggering.
1: A lot of it coming from North Dakota.
0: And North Dakota, of course.
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0: should have joined the, I should have driven the beautiful GMC Sierra Denali to California. Just take that wonderful drive here, but I did fly. And we are live at the Reagan Library for the Reagan National Economic Forum, and you can't talk the economy without my flat tax friend, Steve Forbes. How are you, sir?
1: Doing good, and I wish the conversation could be more, in a sense, flat, but we're still pushing the flat tax.
0: So when the One Big Beautiful Bill went through, how much of the Forbes economic vision did you see as part of that?
1: Well, we got a few pieces in there, getting instant write-off, so making that permanent, getting the business tax cuts made permanent, so you don't have to worry about a few years down the road, we got to go through this again. And in the 2017, the first bill of getting the business tax rate down and some other rates down. But on a scale of 100, we're at about 20. And so we got a distance to go.
0: So if you were the president, as you boldly attempted to do at one point, or if you were advising President Trump right now on the next 80%, what needs to be done?
1: What he should do right now is have the Treasury Department issue a ruling that capital gains will be indexed for inflation. That would help the home market. That would help every market. There's plenty of legal thinking that can be done. It was looked at, I know, 30 years ago, so you could just do it. Democrats will resist. They'll take it to court. There's a good chance that'll hold up. That he can do right away. The second thing he should do is on this reconciliation bill. I love these names they come up with. Reconciliation sounds like a marriage bill. reconciliation bill, and they only get one bite of the apple on that. So in addition to the few things they have in there now, put in big tax cuts for individuals and for businesses. Cut individual tax rates. Cut business tax rates. The president proposed reducing it from 21 to 15. Do it. And include a cut in the capital gains tax itself, which is now 24% almost on the federal level. Get that down to 15. And you do that, and you can go before the voters and have Republicans, I'm surprised I haven't done more of it, is have real-life people. A waitress, I got an $X,000 refund because of what President Trump's a big, beautiful bill did. Somebody working overtime, here's what it did for me. And then you can say, and we've got, as you used to do in those old commercials, nighttime commercials, but there's more.
0: Yeah.
1: And then come say, we've got more coming. So vote for us and we'll get this agenda completed.
0: Borrowing a Reagan phrase, it's morning in America again, and have the people tell the story.
1: Yes, a nice breeze like it is here, and no fires, nice sunshine. Yeah, why not?
0: Beautiful day. What are you taking away so far from this conference? What will come from this conference? What most excites you about the conversation happening here?
1: Well, I think what's coming out is there are a lot of things in the offing, a lot of things that are starting to really perk. For example, Mike Rowe now is beginning to recognize we have huge shortages of basic jobs like electricians, welders, truck drivers and the like, and hundreds of thousands of jobs short. And now that's being recognized, and companies I think are going to start to see already are going to do their own internal trade schools. So a real need for the economy. I mean, the head of Ford a couple of years ago said, I'm short 5,000 workers, skilled workers. We can't produce. It has national security implications. So I think that idea is beginning not just the awareness of the problem, but really typical American way of approaching it, which is, got a problem, find a way to do it, let's do it, one way or the other.
0: Politically, we're in a tumultuous time. And part of that is the economy and wrestling inflation. I've said boldly that I think Trump really set aside political issues and a big need to keep the Senate and retain
1: yes.
0: the House in November by saying this threat is so bad with Iran, we got to do it now. Obviously, if this ends well, maybe all that comes back and more, sort of like post 9/11. But what's your take on what the war in Iran will mean on November?
1: I'll be blunt. I thought it was a mistake for President Trump to do the ceasefire. We know what kind of government it is. They never keep their word. They are barbarians in the truest sense, mass murderers. They've been after us for 47 years, never held back on what they think of us, and have done it through terrorist acts. So and the idea of them having a nuclear weapon is just unthinkable. So his premise was right. The initial operations were excellent from our military and from the Israeli military. But the idea that you can sit down with these people and come to an agreement long term that they'll adhere to, I think just history shows that is not going to happen. So the sooner we get back to doing the hostilities, complete those targets, it'll take about 2 weeks, close Karg Island and hit the overland routes. So this regime will then be weakened enough where elements in the army, not to mention the unhappy population, can have a chance to overthrow the government. One of the things that's holding back dissidents in Iran, especially in the military, is the feeling that we're going to pull the rug out from under them, that we're going to come to an agreement where this government can survive.
0: Can't do that.
1: Can't do it.
0: And there's a holocaust going on over there that people don't even know because of the shutdown. We've talked to Iranians here in the U.S. who have family members that, back there that are in body bags. This is egregious what's doing, but it's not on television screens because of the blackout. You're a blessing. Good to see you, my friend.
1: Good to see you, and keep up the good work. Information's the way you fight the bad guys.
0: That's right, including a great column in Forbes magazine. First thing I read.
1: Yay.
0: Thanks, Steve.
1: No wonder you have that bright look about you.
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4: North Dakota conservative leaders are backing Jill Kringsted for public service commissioner. Governor Kelly Armstrong calls Jill Kringsted
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2: It's time for the Richeson Report, your ag weather focus on the field with North Dakota State climatologist Daryl Richeson.
13: Yesterday in this segment, I mentioned how the warm temperatures this week have come with low dew points. In other words, it has been a dry heat. The most common way to measure human comfort is by using the dew point. Dew point temperatures in the 50s or lower is generally considered to be comfortable. As dew points go from the low to high 60s, most people generally start to think it's more humid outside. Dew points in the 70s is when almost all people in the northern part of the United States would find it humid. This past week, the dew point has been mostly in the upper 50s to low 60s, meaning evaporation from sweating helped cool you off efficiently.
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14: A critical meeting at the White House. Lisa Brady, Fox News. President Trump in the Situation Room weighing a proposed deal with Iran.
15: President Trump has a lot to consider, we know that. He laid out, though, the main points that he is thinking about in a very long Truth Social post.
14: Fox's Peter Ducey at the White House with some of the president's highlights.
15: The Hormuz Strait must immediately open, no tolls. Ships caught in the strait due to our amazing and unprecedented naval blockade, which will now be lifted, may start the process of heading home. Enriched materials, sometimes referred to as nuclear dust, will be unearthed by the United States in close coordination in conjunction with the Islamic Republic of Iran, plus the International Atomic Energy Agency and destroyed.
14: It's not clear how much Iran will agree to as part of a ceasefire extension to allow more talks. There's a setback for the Trump administration plan to help protect the U.S. from Ebola by treating exposed Americans in Africa, according to Kenya blocking a quarantine site that was set to open on an airbase.
16: Kenya had agreed to the makeshift field hospital staffed by officers from the U.S. Public Health Service and meant for Americans arriving from the Democratic Republic of Congo, where cases are surging. But a constitutional rights advocacy group filed a legal challenge. Meanwhile, a fourth U.S. airport, New York's John F. Kennedy Airport, opens to citizens arriving from countries impacted by the outbreak.
14: Fox's Lillian Wu, those passengers getting health screenings at the airport. A longtime Democrat in Congress is leaving.
17: Democratic Florida Congresswoman Frederica Wilson announces she will not seek re-election this November. Known for wearing bedazzled cowgirl-style hats, Wilson has been representing the Miami Gardens area in Miami-Dade County for 8 terms in Congress. Prior to that, she served in Florida's state legislature after a career as a teacher and school principal.
14: Fox's Evan Brown. Florida's one of the states that passed new congressional maps for this year's midterms. 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
14: New York State will have new restrictions on federal immigration enforcement.
19: The bill signed by Governor Kathy Hochul, a Democrat, restricts local police from cooperating with ICE agents. And that's not all.
20: We are banning masks for all law enforcement in the state of New York. Next, we are also making sure that people have a constitutional right to go to court if the federal government, ICE agents, have violated their rights.
19: Some New York law enforcement officials object to the bill and have threatened legal action. The announcement comes a day after Massachusetts Governor Maura Healey, also a Democrat, outlined new guidance that includes barring ICE access to certain parts of schools, child care providers, health care facilities, and places of worship. In New York, Tanya J. Powers, Fox News.
14: New York is also requiring a judicial warrant for immigration agents to access certain areas, including schools, and ensuring access to education regardless of immigration status. An ICE agent accused of shooting a Venezuelan man during a Minnesota crackdown and lying about it is now in custody, arrested today in Texas by rangers and agents from the Homeland Security Inspector General's office. 52-year-old Christian Castro facing charges including assault and falsely reporting a crime. It's not quite June, and already a man is banned for life from all Six Flags amusement parks after what happened at Cedar Point in Ohio.
0: Alan Farrell stuffed his shorts with a 10-pack of chicken nuggets, smuggled them onto the Millennium Force roller coaster with a goal of eating all 10 with dipping sauce during the 2-minute, 20-second ride, top speed 93 miles an hour, first drop 300 feet. Farrell was the first to admit he failed, downing only 7 nuggets, but he succeeded being banned after his social media video was viewed by millions across TikTok, YouTube, and Insta. Six Flags confirming food on rides is strictly forbidden, posing a choking hazard. Therese Crowley, Fox News.
14: New highs on Wall Street. Right now, the Dow's up 278. I'm Lisa Brady, Fox News.
21: Partly cloudy skies for this afternoon. We can't rule out an isolated shower or two. We'll have highs in the low 90s and south winds about 5 to 15. Partly cloudy and isolated shower possible overnight tonight with lows in the low 60s. And a partly cloudy weekend, a little breezy out of the southeast. And temperatures will be a little bit cooler with a little more cloud cover with highs in the low 80s both Saturday and Sunday. And a slight chance of an isolated shower both days. From the Flag Skywatch Weather Center, I'm Chief Meteorologist Dean Wysocki.
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23: We are live at the Reagan Library. Always a good day when you're at the Reagan Library, that's for sure. But the National Economic Forum is happening here, hosted by the Reagan Institute. Came out today with an economic survey. Maybe it might take me all the way to get back to Fargo to get through this economic survey, but it is rich with data. And we're looking at a beautiful California day, Simi Valley, California. If I look real close, I can see the Reagan Ranch, where he got on a horse, just like Teddy Roosevelt, to clear his mind a little bit and do the amazing things he did. So we love honoring Ronald Reagan. Our next guest is Undersecretary with the Department of Commerce, William Kimmett is here. William, how are you?
24: I'm doing great. Great to be with you this morning, and great to be here in this setting, and thank you for having me.
23: It's nice to see the representation of the Trump administration in the middle of this. Secretary Bessent, as I mentioned earlier, Commerce here, members of Congress here coming together, and then the sort of a who's who of business and industry. What's your take on this conference so far?
24: Yeah, it's been great. It's a great cross-section, and we have great representation from the administration, and you're right, with members of Congress and just leading figures in our business community. It's just a great sort of forum to get together and speak with that great group and highlight the really successes of the Trump administration and where we see things going forward.
23: Let's talk a little bit about the successes of the Trump administration. First of all, today, as we sit, you know, you've got we'll look at the market today, right?
24: Exactly.
23: I mean, like, just give me your high line on the market.
24: Well, I think it's pretty clear. You know, President Trump has created the greatest economy the world has ever seen. The market's reflecting that. We hit an all-time high today. I think the Dow crossed over 51,000 this morning. I think it's still right around there. It's just incredible.
23: So, I'm a little hypothetical here, but if you have a year from now, the one big beautiful bill in place with all the other economic metrics now that look good, paint me a picture of the economy.
24: I think we're, you know, the trend line is just keeps going up. If you look at what the president was able to accomplish in the first year, a lot of it, particularly on trade, where I focus, was securing these trade deals and frameworks with our partners and allies. And now it's up to us in the administration to implement those trade deals. And those include massive historic investments in manufacturing and building. And so we're just going to go up and up. Jobs are created, construction jobs, engineering jobs, and where we are a year from now and 2 years from now, we'll continue to go up.
23: Yeah, and that cake just needs to bake, right? I mean, the fundamentals are there. A lot of the heavy lift is done. Everything you're talking about, where that's going, is just sort of a work. I mean, what more is left to do? Obviously, you hear a lot here about regulation. One stat that blew me away was the fact that, I forget how long we've been talking about it, but changing the building codes at HUD. And just that one thing and the impact on housing. So I know there's still things to do to remove red tape, but a lot of the lift is done, isn't it?
24: A lot of the foundation is done. I think a lot of the heavy lifting still remains to be done. I mean, if you look at the trade deals the president secured, if you look at just Japan, that included a $550 billion investment commitment by Japan for projects directed by the United States. $110 billion of that has been committed, including a 9.2 gigawatt gas power facility in Ohio, SMR technology, and really driving that. So we're taking the foundation set by the president in his historic trade deals, and we are turning that into shovels in the ground and jobs throughout this country.
23: You mentioned on the trade side, obviously there remains, you got Section 301 uncertainty, I guess, related to the tariffs, what's going to shake out there. You have the USMCA. A lot of people here are concerned about that. We certainly are. Biggest trading partner for North Dakota, an example, is Canada. Give us an update on the trade side, where we're at with some of those heavy lifts.
24: Yeah. So the Section 301 that you mentioned, that's a process that's being run by the U.S. Trade Representative's office. Ambassador Greer is running that process, and those investigations are ongoing, and we should have results and the outcomes of those investigations sometime this summer. The USMCA review is also led by his office, but in close coordination with us at Commerce, and it's certainly something we're looking at, and I think it's important for people to realize that when USMCA was implemented, it was done with a mechanism precisely for this reason, where 6 years in, which is where we are right now, the idea was we have to do an assessment and make sure that this agreement still works for the American people, and that's what we're doing right now. And I'll tell you, it's sort of funny. When I worked at the U.S. Trade Representative's office in Trump 45, and I worked on USMCA, and it's funny, when we were talking about this, Ambassador Lighthizer at the time had the idea. He said, we're not going to make this in perpetuity. We're going to do this review, and we wanted it to be 3 years, and they kept pushing. They said, no, it has to be six, has to be six. And finally we said, why are you so insistent? This is to Canada and Mexico. That has to be six. And they said, because we never want to have to negotiate with the Trump administration ever again. And so, as fate would have it, the six-year window led to them being back with us. But the goal is, Ambassador Greer, Secretary Lutnick, and the president are going to assess, is this still working for Americans, and how, if so, can we improve it?
23: Yeah, very interesting. What's the big next thing on the trade side? What again, will add that lift to the economy? Where are we at on that?
24: I think on the trade side, it's really the implementation of the deals. I mentioned the Japanese one. Korea has a very similar mechanism where they have agreed to commit $200 billion of investment directed by the United States. They have to pass a law in Korea that will be passed next month that will allow us to begin deploying that investment. They're also going to invest $150 billion in American shipbuilding. We announced earlier this year our trade agreement with Taiwan. They're going to invest hundreds of billions of dollars to bring semiconductor manufacturing to the United States. And we're just really going to see that investment coming in. And that's what I do I run something called the International Trade Administration, but it's trade and investment. And so it's sort of taking the trade wins of the president in the first year and ongoing and turning those into investment in the ground, shovels in the ground, jobs throughout the country.
23: And you've got a big number already in that investment that's been announced, right?
24: Absolutely.
23: And how quickly do you see that, you know, actually from an announcement, we're going to put X in, here's what we're going to do with it, build chips, whatever. Obviously got to build things, a lot to do. What kind of timeline as those things start rolling in do you see? Is that when the president's gone? Is that before he's, done in office?
24: Well, we are very clear with the companies we talk to who are making investment commitments that we move in something called Trump time. And that may sound trite, but really it's something we take very seriously. And we are moving quickly. And so it depends on the industry. Some take longer than others. But our goal is to get these projects in the ground as soon as possible and outcomes, production, things coming off the line in this administration.
1: Let's talk a little bit about AI. That's kind of the big elephant in the room here right now. A lot of optimism, though, in that America's ahead of that curve. USTD is one of the leaders on the AI export plan. Talk a little bit about what that will do.
24: Sure. So we've been tasked by the president. The president has taken a leading, said America, it's an imperative that we lead on AI. We're going to lead on the next generation of technology. We have the greatest innovators in the world. We have the greatest companies in the world. And he has tasked the Department of Commerce with setting up the AI export program. And the only way we're going to maintain our superiority in AI is if we export our great companies to the rest of the world. And so the goal is we are working with companies to put what we call consortia together, where these industry-led groups say these are a collection of great American companies that can bring AI with American tech, American hardware, American software, and American standards to the rest of the world, and we want the rest of the world building on the American AI tech stack.
1: So what you're describing there is really a checkmate with China, right? So we've got a lot of the pieces of the puzzle, but you put our allies in that booth, and we're all effectively aligned to what China would do with this AI infrastructure. It wouldn't be not a force for good, right? So that sounds like a great way to keep. I always say this is real simple to say idea. You can like or not like the technology. You cannot want data centers or not to power it, but you have a choice. We win or China wins. I mean, it's that stark, right?
24: Right. And so the idea is, you know, we do have the greatest tech companies in the world. We have the greatest capital markets in the world. We have the greatest innovators. But when that industry is somewhat fragmented, what we are trying to do is collectively bring those industry groups together, make it simple for our partners that when they want to select American AI tech stack, they can see exactly what that looks like. And we're trying to simplify that for our partners and allies to bring that.
1: Is that AI export plan well underway? Willing partners on the other side?
24: So right now we're doing our call for proposals. It's a 90-day window where we are receiving these consortia and they're coming in, and then those are due the end of June, and Secretary Lutnick will be approving those, and we will just be running with those. But in the meantime, we've had successes on the AI front under the umbrella of the program. So the program is certainly underway, and the more formal consortia promotion is coming later this summer.
1: And last question for you related to the AI infrastructure that goes out there, the sovereignness of this, right? I mean, you've got to have that local sort of it doesn't go anywhere. Related to sharing it with allies, how do you put a checkmate there?
24: Sure. So, I mean, when you talk about sovereign AI, the question is, what does that really mean? Does that mean building a data center in a country and they control every piece of it? Or does it mean building their own models on top of our trusted AI stack? And so an analogy I like to use is if you're a country that wants to start your own airline, you're not going to start building airplanes from scratch. You're going to buy Boeing airplanes from the United States, buy them, have them come to your country. You're going to train your pilots. You're going to train your workforce to fly make that airline. And that's what we're doing with AI. So it's a sovereign AI stack where the countries control their data, but it's built on the American tech stack.
1: Fascinating. Good to meet you.
24: Great to be with you.
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4: 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I'm Commissioner Michelle Turnberg, and I'm running for mayor of Fargo. 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

0: know how we get to the Reagan Library? Plane tickets, you know, fuel, rental cars, hotels. It's not cheap doing what we do here on What's On Your Mind. That's why our fine sponsors mean so much to us, and we thank them often. Our friends at Hot Spring Spas and Pool Tables, too. 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You want to put in a nice pool table into your she shed or man shed. 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A.J. Thompson and Sons, of course, big part of infrastructure in our part of the world, managing buildings, all their HVAC, all their, everything mechanical. I mean, it could be a assembly line, or it could be your heating and ventilation and air conditioning and all of that as well. And they have a great plan that manages all that. You pay one price. If it breaks down, they fix it. If it's toast, you need a new one, they'll take care of that. So a couple of our fine sponsors there, we thank them. Pucklich, North Dakota's home for Chevy, Bismarck, Valley City. Had the GMC at the Valley City location. I did not bring the GMC Sierra Denali out here, but I am missing it. Have you seen it, Kev? Have you seen the new, our friends at Media Shack?
1: I just saw the photo of it, but I haven't seen the actual finished product.
0: That is really good.
1: Cool.
0: It's a moving flag, and you got the Follow Me to PetroServe USA, which a lot of people do for the home cooking and grab-and-go convenience. Anyway, it's Feel Good Friday. And I'm feeling pretty good, and I know Gina Petovich is as well, from Lend a Hand Up. We get a chance to talk with the folks from Dakota Medical Foundation, Giving Hearts Day, and our friends at Lend a Hand Up on our Feel Good Fridays. Gina, how are you?
2: I am great.
0: Wonderful. As you look out the window, is it nice in Fargo today? Is it temperature scorching again?
2: Or what it is perfect, and you know it's going to be a great weekend, Scott, to go out and attend some benefits.
0: They warm my heart, these benefits, and they do so much good for so many people. And give us a couple examples of, again, put yourself in the shoes of any of these families who are going through, you know, if you have a loved one with a health ailment, nothing else matters. Work doesn't matter. All the other family things, you have to, it just, your world stops. And a lot of that is financially driven. That's why we love Lend a Hand Up, because they boost the giving, they organize events, so... Tell me about what we need to know about the ones we could take advantage of helping some families with this weekend.
2: Yes, so there is a benefit in the Dalton Community Center, and Dalton is a little south of Fergus Falls, small community, and they're having a benefit for Kurt Johansson from 4 to 8. Wonderful free will supper, bake sale, silent auction. Kurt was diagnosed in 2024 with cancer for the first time, went through treatment, and unfortunately it returned recently as stage 4, which means it's not curable but treatable. So the community is coming out in Dalton Saturday evening to help Kurt Johansson and his family. Go ahead.
0: I was just going to say, there again, you're stage 4, nothing's good, right?
2: Well,
0: right? I mean, it's just, it means we got a battle on our hands and somebody's not working. And the family members aren't working. They're caring for their loved ones. So these are great opportunities to do that. So let's rally Dalton in the area to take advantage of that. By the way, the best food I ever have is at these events. You have a wonderful time looking at silent auction items and saying, I'm going to outbid that guy because I know where the money's going. And then you donate online. And, of course, you, through the Lend a Hand Up portal, match that money, or 20% boost to the money, and so it's awesome. So just wanted to get that plug in. All right, tell me about the other one.
2: And we also have a benefit on Sunday. This one is in West Fargo at Brutus Brick House, and this is for one of their employees, Tasha Carlstead. Imagine this 30-year-old mom on the way to daycare to drop her daughter off, infant daughter, 2 months old, and then head to work, and she was hit in the automobile, serious crash. Luckily, the infant daughter, Hadley, was not hurt, but Tasha was seriously injured, lacerations, needed surgery, unable to work now for several months. And so her friends and coworkers are hosting this benefit on Sunday to help her with expenses. And like you said, there's all kinds of out-of-pocket things that happens, lost wages. And it's at Brutus Brick House on Sunday, May 31st from 2 to 6 p.m. It's going to be some great food because they serve great food there and a huge auction. So a great opportunity to enjoy some good food and get some items and help the Carlstead family.
0: Yeah, and again, Brutus Brickhouse is a fun place to go. And one of their employees, great food there. So you can imagine with one of their employees in this health battle, they're going to do it up good with all the goodies there. So that's another good reason to head over there. And now where you can help. I mean, there's certainly a lot of people within the sound of my voice that are saying, I want to do that in Fergus Falls, or, you know, I want to do that in Bismarck. Talk a little bit about how Lend a Hand Up is expanding and what folks need to know about what you bring.
2: We are so excited. We just recently expanded to the entire state of North Dakota and 12 counties in Minnesota, so a big leap forward for us. So if you folks out there are wondering how you can help that neighbor or that coworker, we encourage you to start an online fundraiser with Lend a Hand Up, because your time and gifts are going to go so much further with Lend a Hand Up. Instead of profiting from your generosity, we're going to add to it so that family gets even more when you make that online gift through Lend a Hand Up. You can host the online fundraiser with or without a benefit. We're here to help. We're here to help you start it. We have lots of tips. We have an online auction portal. Lots of things we do at no charge to help you make the most of that opportunity to help your neighbor. So yeah, again, Scott, we're now statewide in North Dakota, 12 counties in Minnesota. So encourage you to check it out. You know, go to the site, make a gift to a family or help several. Or in the month of June, we have our Summer Boost campaign, and that's a great time to support the program, which means, you know, you're boosting help for all those families.
0: Yeah, and what I love about it is it's the easy button. Again, you know, you want to do something. You hear about a family member, a coworker, a loved one that has this, and you want to do something. And that can be a little chaotic. And the calm in the middle of that storm is Lend a Hand Up. They just make everything easy. So, you know, just tell folks a little bit about the easy things you do when somebody's doing that to make this all go smoother and ultimately get to the goal of raising funds for a family in need.
2: Well, we're there to help those champions set up the fundraiser online, to launch it, to help them with social media promos, like, you know, right here, being able to go on the flag and talk about those events coming up. 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
0: Yeah, and it's, again, very easy. 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
2: 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Or, you know, my telephone number's on there and the website. You know, just reach out in whatever way is comfortable to you. We're here to help you start that fundraiser and then make it successful.
0: And the website's great. I mean, I really encourage people. You know, I've gone on there before without prompting on a particular issue and said, oh my gosh, did you know? And somebody from church or somebody you didn't know that was in the middle of the health battle. So put it on your to-do list to check that out, because you'll find some, and I don't know, my wife and I often try to hear a particular story and just want to help. They don't have to know you from Boo, and you can help. We call this Feel Good Friday for a reason, don't we, Gina?
2: We do, because it feels good to help our neighbors.
0: Sure does. It'll be something that lives on when you lend your treasure to a friend in need. That's called loving your neighbor. Gina Pinovich from Lend a Hand Up. Happy Feel Good Friday. We'll talk to you again soon.
2: Okay.
0: More after this from the National Economic Forum at the Reagan Library, Simi Valley, California. 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
6: Valley City Police say all bees that escaped after a semi-crash Thursday afternoon were removed from the scene around 7 this morning. The crash happened at exit 292 on Interstate 94. The Highway Patrol says a pickup was merging onto the interstate while another vehicle was doing the same ahead of it. The pickup moved into the left lane to pass the other vehicle.

0: commissioner standing up here running for one position tells you they don't even agree together. So they've not been running well. And Michelle confirmed that in her opener. She said, City Hall is focused on the wrong thing. So if City Hall's focused on the wrong thing, then what's their job?
1: From the Flake Family Newsroom, I'm Austin Erickson.
2: Partly cloudy skies for this afternoon. We can't rule out an isolated shower or two. We'll have highs in the low 90s and south winds about 5 to 15. Partly cloudy and isolated shower possible overnight tonight with lows in the low 60s. And a partly cloudy weekend, a little breezy out of the southeast. And temperatures will be a little bit cooler with a little more cloud cover with highs in the low 80s both Saturday and Sunday. And a slight chance of an isolated shower both days. From the Flag Skywatch Weather Center, I'm Chief Meteorologist Dean Wysocki.

0: Okay.
1: You heard that term drinking from a fire hose before, Kev? Ever heard that? Probably heard me say that about 1,000 times. I feel like we're drinking from a fire hose here, but I finally got a little bit of a breather at the Reagan National Economic Forum for 2026. We do have a gentleman next door who has a space company that is going to join us in a few minutes. We have Mike Rowe. We have this little, it's like a radio row with about four or five tents. But there's more, there's a couple podcasts. Mike Rowe does that podcast. There's a couple of, you know, CNBC is here and Fox Business is here. But there's only about four or five of us that are here. And we have little tents to break the wind from us. But the beauty behind me of Simi Valley, California, where you look down on where Reagan's Ranch was, it's just amazing. And this library, if you ever get to L.A., there are two presidential libraries here. One is this one, Simi Valley, California, which is a little bit to the north of L.A. I think it took me a half hour, 45 minutes from LAX, not terrible. But it's a destination that you have to come and see, without question. Love it. And then you have the Yorba Linda, California. That's kind of the smack dab in the middle of L.A., where the Nixon Library is. And they're all amazing. They really are. And I'm so looking forward to the Teddy Roosevelt Presidential Library. That'll be pretty amazing. Kev, you spent a little time in this fine city over the years doing this crazy radio gig, didn't you?
2: Yeah, I did. Moved out there in the, when was it? It was St. Patrick's Day of 1989, and I was out of there by the end of 1990, pretty much. Then I was down in San Diego for about 8 months after that. Yep.
1: So you've done the California thing and didn't get any on you?
2: Yeah. No, it was a different Cali back then, different L.A. back then. You know, it was cleaner. The Skid Row was a couple of blocks, you know, downtown. Now it's 50 blocks, 50 blocks. It's gotten so much dirtier. When I was there just this last winter too, I went through there, and I mean, I'm sure you noticed driving. There's trash blowing around everywhere on the freeways. It was when I was out there anyway. But yeah. I mean, it's a beautiful state, just like Minnesota. We got to save it. Let's go, Spencer Pratt.
1: Yeah, isn't that amazing?
2: Beautiful city, too, by the way.
1: That Spencer Pratt thing is amazing. I was going to tell you, though, you know, I just came back from Norway, as you know, and you compare the infrastructure there with here, you know, I mean, like L.A., the freeways, I mean, they look gross. You know what I mean? And I don't even mean, like, you know, I don't need fancy evergreens on the side. I'm just talking about the actual roads. You know, I mean, it's just like crumbling. You know, and of course, L.A., is there more traffic in any city in America than L.A.? It's just insane the amount of, you know, roads and interstates that are jam-packed. But, you know, our infrastructure is just like go to hell. You know, and even a lot of airports in this country, they're very, very different than they are in Europe. I hate comparing anything we do here to Europe. I just don't know why they're able to do what they do better. I guess because we need smarter people that don't waste money.
2: And don't steal the money too. That'd be great. They didn't steal all the money. It's supposed to fix the roads and, you know, fill the potholes and do all that. Yeah.
1: Yeah. Don't steal the money.
2: LaGuardia has a pothole in the runway. Did you hear this? There's some massive pothole in the runway at LaGuardia because New York can't fix its airport.
1: Well, I did. In fact, it screwed up some travel for family members. So, you know, it's it. I don't know what does that. I mean, I guess economic growth and then putting it back in, and, you know, the Highway Trust Fund, every time you

0: pay for gas. Part of that money goes into the Highway Trust Fund. I don't know if we just can't keep up or what the deal is, but I'm embarrassed, honestly, about the state of a lot of the infrastructure in this country. You know, some places are all right. LAX got a little bit of lipstick on the pig since the last time I was here. And look at Fargo. There's a beautiful new airport. So, it's, you know, it happens in some places. But, yeah, the infrastructure is just, it's been just neglected, I guess, more than anything. So you really wonder why that is. That's for sure. I was out here one time. I'm trying to remember the name. You may remember. But there were a couple of North Dakotans. Shadow Stevens, who was in Inkstead.
1: Yep.
0: Right? And he was on the radio out here, a big dang deal on what, Kiss FM, was it?
1: He was on Kiss. I think he was on Kiss and on Power 106, if I remember right.
0: And then he went to
1: he did some acting
0: television
1: too.
0: Show. Yeah.
1: Yeah.
0: He was
1: an
0: actor.
1: Did some acting, yep.
0: Is he still alive, Shadow Stevens?
1: I don't know. Okay. I remember meeting him at a softball event one time. He was there, and that was just like, hey, how you doing? But that was it.
0: Well, I met him, and he was super super nice and was really kind of consumed with the fact that North Dakota was how he cut his chops and, you know, launched him from there. So it's pretty cool. I think he might still be alive. He is.
1: Yeah. Yep. Says he is 78 years old.
0: Yeah. And then did Trudon Blue... He did the television thing out here, but did he ever do the radio thing out here?
1: He was in San Francisco. Yep.
0: Oh, that's right.
1: That's
0: right.
1: He was a morning guy.
0: Yep.
1: He was a morning guy in San Francisco for years.
0: Right.
1: Yep.
0: He's a North Dakotan.
1: Yeah, the TDB, baby.
0: Yeah, Trudon Blue is his on-air name. I forget. I should know this, what his family name was. I know that Mark Prickson, longtime leader at UND, his wife is sister of Trudon Blue, and for some reason I can't remember. Don, doesn't matter.
1: No, Don Blue is his name, yep. Well, no, actually, Rick Kelleher is his real name.
0: There you go. Rick Kelleher, is it? Yeah.
1: Yep,
0: okay. Yep, so the Kelleher name, North Dakota. And then another guy that I actually hung out with for a while, the Kiss FM studios, used to work in St. Cloud, KCLD, and his name was Bruce. He was a big guy. You maybe remember his name, Kevin, but he was like an afternoon drive time guy on Kiss FM. Big voice, big guy, had kind of a afro. Is that tracking with you at all?
1: No.
0: It's funny. There's some mutual friends that knew him, Scott Abbey, Pat Eberts. Pat Eberts was a friend of mine, roommate, college years at UND. Scott Abbey was a longtime sales manager at the St. Cloud and Layton stations in North Dakota and Minnesota. And we were there just kind of hanging out right in the studio, which is, you know, when you're a radio geek, it's kind of fun hanging out at Kiss FM because they were a big deal for a lot of years. And guess who walked in the studio for an interview?
1: No.
0: You ready? Millie Vanilli. I think
1: there
0: we
1: you
0: should
1: go.
0: If you got a little Millie Vanilli, you can pull up just
1: Rick
0: to
1: D's. Rick
0: have
1: D's.
0: People have people remember the Millie. Let's use that for a little. We'll go out with Millie Vanilli when this segment ends. But
1: I don't think I'm allowed to play it, actually.
0: Why?
1: I don't know.
0: Why? That's got kind
1: Millie
0: of a nice 80s vibe. And are you banned because they turned out to be like lip syncers or something?
1: That never sang their old song.
0: Yeah, they were. That was kind of the original lip sync scandal, wasn't it? And they were a big deal.
1: Yeah.
0: Anyway. I do want a song.
1: Where
0: just
1: were the?
0: A bit.
1: Where do you remember where the Kiss Studios were when you were there?
0: You know, big tall building, kind of the middle of downtown LA.
1: Yep. Yeah, a lot of them. Yep. That's where they were for a long, long time.
0: Yeah.
1: We signed Pirate Radio on. We were in Culver City at the Westwood One headquarters in Culver City, and then we ended up in Hollywood at La Cienega and Sunset, which the building, the old CNN building, was where we were. But that's not there anymore.
0: Talk radio here was a big deal. I think it's less so now, but KABC was a talk station here that launched a lot of
1: KFI, too.
0: Yeah, KFI. Rush Limbaugh was originally on KABC and then went to KFI. And so I remember that. I'm trying to remember who else on KABC was launched. Bob Brinker was a big money guy. Money Talk with Bob Brinker was big. Owen Spann. Owen Spann was on the radio before Rush in the same time slot, and I think he retired, and then they gave it to the slot to the one and only Rush Limbaugh. So, Anyway, I'm sure many of our listeners are going, what are you guys talking about here? But you got to reminisce a little radio. I just tell you this, as a kid that grew up in the radio business, you just love being around radio stations. And, you know, at the time, some of the stations you worked at, Kev, I had friends working in Phoenix and L.A. and New York City. And, you know, like Don Imus, and you go into their studios, and it's like, I don't know, a kid going into a candy store, right? You know, a 10-year-old at Disneyland. For radio guys, it's pretty cool. And, you know, a lot of that's gone away because, unfortunately, big conglomerates bought up radio stations, and then they turned
1: into
0: dumps.
1: What's funny is that my mornings in San Antonio, Texas, I got to L.A., it was exactly the same. I mean, it was a bigger and a little nicer, and we had more cart machines, a little more bells and whistles. But you play, it's the same playbook, same game, you know, more people listening. But,
0: yeah,
1: you know, we'd do a contest. We'd take caller 103, and we had 17 phone lines, and they would light up, every one of them light up.
0: Yeah, the magic's the same. I'm just talking about kind of, you know, one of my greatest thrills was being in Rush Limbaugh's studio. Both in New York City, in Radio City Music Hall, and down in Palm Beach. And, you know, when you're there and you're looking at the golden microphone as a radio guy, it's a big dang deal. You know, you're just loving it. Of course, Rush knew how to do studios. His studio was, I can't even explain. I mean, outside of the actual studio where you saw him often doing interviews or doing the show, was surrounded by, you know, looked like a very nice Donald Trump-like living room. You know, and dining room, and, you know, felt like you were in a home, and, you know, amazing. And, of course, Radio City Music Hall, what's not to love about that? But sadly, a lot of radio stations now, you go into them, and you're right, Kev, the magic's still the microphone and what comes out of the speakers. That's the magic of radio and being able to do it, and it's fun, and you know good radio when you hear it. But a lot of the stations have been so neglected. Talk radio in L.A. was a big deal, same with San Francisco, and it's nothing now. You know, it's you know, the iconic call letters have gone away, and you know, a lot of syndicated programming, not doing the local stuff. It's, to me, sad because I love talk radio, and you'd think in a town like L.A. or San Francisco, as many people spend time on the highway, you'd forever have you know, talk radio be a staple. But these big cities, it's kind of gone away. Thankfully, it hasn't in the Great Midwest because people come to us for the news. They come to us for Dean Wysocki's weather. Hey, what's going to happen with the weather? I need to know what the weather's doing. You don't get that from a podcast. You know, you don't get details on a police officer being shot or, you know, pick your a big fire or whatever. So that's what we're most proud of with talk radio. And by the way, speaking of which, we held a very interesting mayor's debate last night. I hope you got a chance to take it in. If you didn't, you can go to our YouTube page and find it. It's all over our social media as well. Pretty interesting. Did you hear that Michelle Turnberg was sort of tired of Josh Beauchesne, who's the Democrat, not answering questions? You ever seen that happen, Kev, at a debate where somebody asks a question and then you go, isn't it nice outside for an answer? And we love Michelle for many reasons. One, I think she has got the biggest set of cojones of anybody in that race. Number one, I love that about her. And just common sense, get it done. But she kept saying, did you answer the question? I didn't hear an answer to the question. And I saw some people go, that was rude. Oh, what's rude is not answering the question. Anyway, hope you caught that debate. 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

0: back on What's on Your Mind, live from the Reagan Library, talking about the national economic landscape at this forum. Building the American future. Growth, innovation, and opportunity at 250 years. America 250. Pretty dang cool. We are not going to get a chance to interview the Treasury Secretary Scott Bessent on the show today, but we will have that on Monday. He's actually a little delayed from speaking right now. And who else? Oh, Mike Rowe, host of the Way I Heard It podcast. And Mike is just two spots away. And so chat with him a little later and some other folks as well. And look forward to getting back to chatting with you, our fine listeners. And the last segment here, we can get some calls and text in if you'd like. 701-271-1100. A little bit of news from the North Dakota corn growers. They've met up with the Federal Trade Commission and are talking about fertilizer pricing. Because this fight against fertilizer companies right now is a big deal in the input costs of our growers. And many believe, it's hard not to argue this, that the companies are manipulating supply, which distorts prices, and farmers pay the price, consumers pay the price. So Adam Ludwig, who is a farmer and on the Corn Growers Association, met with Andrew Ferguson from the Federal Trade Commission, and so that's good news. We're going to find a little bit more about that Monday on the program. Glad to hear that is happening. Let's see what else I got for you from news back home. I'll tell you what, news back home and news here are connected, whether it be on the energy side, whether it be on the ag side. Brooke Rollins, the U.S. Ag Secretary, will be here. Not sure we'll have an interview with her yet. They're trying to squeeze it in. White House has been very helpful on getting us a chat with the Cabinet Secretary, so we may do that a little later on as well. Kev says he has some texts. What do we got, Kev?
1: There's a few, yeah. Just a different thing from back when Kev was on, a couple comments. Met Malcolm Forbes in Sturgis when his Harley hot air balloon crashed into a national cemetery. I remember this. We were there, one of the first ones to get there. Got our picture taken with him. A U-Haul rolled up and his Harley was in and he drove off on the Harley.
0: Malcolm Forbes is, of course, Steve Forbes' dad and yep. the founder of Forbes Magazine.
1: He buzzed Main Street with his jet. He had like a big, like a Trump jet, and it had was full of Harley Davidsons and full of bikes, and he brought all his buddies to Sturgis, and he literally did a flyby over Main Street Sturgis when we were out there.
0: Well, if whoever that listener is, if you want to send me a photo, I'll find Steve here. We chatted with him earlier on the show, and I'll show him that picture of you and his dad. Pretty cool. You can text that to me. My text line direct to Mua is 701-367-2054. 701-367-2054. Okay, what else you got for text? You said there were some nasty grams there. I love the nasty grams.
1: You guys have been spewing how good the corporate structure is going to be in the rural areas for the last 150, 200 years. And meanwhile, our state has gone from 100,000 to 20,000 farms in the last 50. Explain that, Mr. Data Centers are so great.
0: Okay, so let me understand their question. Oh, we've been touting the corporate what for so long?
1: You've been spewing the corporate structures going to be for the rural areas, how good they're going to be.
0: I don't know what that means exactly.
1: I think that's data centers. I think that's...
0: Okay, well, I mean, first of all, I'm bully for ethanol. Ethanol revitalizes a lot of the rural communities. Look at Castleton. Find out what Gary Tharaldson and the soybean crushing plant write in the way of checks to the city of Castleton in the way of property taxes and the county. And it is the school district there is the big winner. They've got more money than they know what to do with that school district. So, again, to the extent that we're bully for that kind of investment in infrastructure, it's great. What's gone what to what now? Something went down from...
1: The farms have gone from 100,000 to 20,000. My number shows about 25,000 farms, but I know...
0: Well, but the farmland didn't go away. I mean, you just
1: right.
0: have...
1: Yeah.
0: And we have That's a corporate like, farming law here, so it's families that just buy the neighbor's land, and when other land comes available, and...
1: Our family farm by Eccleson, Dana Didier, the Didier family, they lease it, and they run it, but our family farm is out by Eccleson and has been for decades, you know.
0: Yeah. So I think that's basically a sign of the times. I don't think that's a bad thing unless you want, us to go back to a Buffalo Commons and horse and buggy and don't like change. And many people... people don't like change. We're risk averse as conservative, stoic North Dakota, Minnesota folks as well. So I get that. But I would say this. Again, you can be crabby about AI. You can be crabby about the infrastructure necessary to power AI and the energy that it'll use. But everything in North Dakota will get better from that. One, number one, we have stranded energy, meaning we have energy we don't use. There's no place to go. And the whole AI data center intelligence factory ecosystem needs energy. It's the first thing they need because they have massive needs for electricity for the massive compute. And literally Facebook and Google and, you know, pick your company, Amazon, Anthropic, they have the need for massive compute. And that could be a huge benefit to North Dakota. Look at Ellendale, North Dakota. That was a sleepy little town with not much there. They're building homes there now. They have doubled and more their property tax revenue for schools and everything else. One little town. In that case, they had stranded energy. That is going to be the boom of the, you know, the economic renaissance of the smaller communities because you can put those there. So I know change is hard, and don't be a pessimist. Be an optimist. Learn from Ronald Reagan. Was that guy optimistic or was he optimistic? That's why we're loving where we're at, the Ronald Reagan Presidential Library. All right, got to go. More interviews Monday. God bless you. Have a great weekend.
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9: He has a decision to make. I'm Lisa Brady, Fox News. President Trump holding a Situation Room meeting with top advisors on a possible deal with Iran after repeating some of his key demands in a lengthy post, also writing that no money will be exchanged until further notice.
10: The U.S. sanctions that we put on Iran, there are tens of millions of dollars in various accounts all over the world. It adds up to billions. And the Iranians really want that unfrozen. We don't know if no money will be exchanged means that all of that money will stay frozen.
9: Fox's Peter Ducey at the White House. State lawmakers in Louisiana just passing a new congressional map aimed at helping Republicans gain a seat while eliminating one of two majority black House districts after the U.S. Supreme Court struck down the use of race in the state's current map. Less than a month after being ousted, former U.S. Attorney General Pam Bondi spending more than 3 hours behind closed doors on Capitol Hill as part of the House Oversight Committee's Jeffrey Epstein investigation.
11: She was on the job for about 14 months, and from the moment she came into office, the Jeffrey Epstein files were a recurring problem she just could not escape. Last July, the DOJ put out a memo announcing the Epstein case would essentially be closed. In the following months, the DOJ eventually, under pressure, released millions of pages of documents, but no definitive so-called client list.
9: Fox's David Spun. Democrats on the panel say Bondi refused to answer some questions. The former head of Iowa's largest school district just sentenced to 2 years in prison after pleading guilty to falsely claiming to be a U.S. citizen. Ian Roberts, the former Des Moines superintendent, also still facing deportation to his native Guyana after being caught up in a federal immigration crackdown. His attorneys say after marrying a U.S. citizen, Roberts was denied legal permanent residency for failing to disclose an arrest, but that he didn't think disclosure was necessary because the charges had been dropped. America is listening to Fox News.
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9: City leaders in Memphis are urging voters to remain engaged after Tennessee's redistricting push.
13: Tennessee's only Democrat congressional seat is being eliminated after new maps were drawn with Democrat leaders in Memphis, warning residents that the issue extends beyond politics and could have long-term implications for representation, voting power, and community influence. Attorney Van Turner saying while legal challenges play out that his advice to Democrats.
14: First, know your district. Register to vote, register family members in your in that district, and please get out and vote.
13: Tennessee's new map survived its first legal challenge, though there are several other federal lawsuits pending. Jeff Manasso, Fox News.
9: The cause of a Blue Origin disaster remains under investigation after the company's New Glenn mega rocket exploded on the launch pad during an engine test last night in Florida. It had no crew and there were no injuries.
15: Blue Origin had been preparing the rocket for an unmanned flight next week to deploy 48 commercial satellites for Amazon's high-speed internet service. But New Glenn is expected to play a major role in NASA's Artemis moon program, including delivering a lunar lander for testing in low Earth orbit during the Artemis 3 astronaut mission planned for next year.
9: Fox's Jonathan Seri. A man accused of driving drunk in Georgia is also accused of stealing an ambulance.
16: Marietta police say a 38-year-old man recently stole an ambulance from a racetrack gas station parking lot and drove it to Wellstar Kennestone Hospital. Officers say dash cam video shows the suspect drinking a Bud Light while behind the wheel of the emergency vehicle. Police followed the ambulance to the hospital, where investigators say the driver resisted arrest before being taken into custody.
9: Fox's Matt Murphy. He is facing multiple charges. An hour to the close on Wall Street. New highs. The Dow's up 301. I'm Lisa Brady, Fox News.
17: Partly cloudy skies for this afternoon. We can't rule out an isolated shower or two. We'll have highs in the low 90s and south winds about 5 to 15. Partly cloudy and isolated shower possible overnight tonight with lows in the low 60s. And a partly cloudy weekend, a little breezy out of the southeast. And temperatures will be a little bit cooler with a little more cloud cover with highs in the low 80s both Saturday and Sunday. And a slight chance of an isolated shower both days. From the Flag Skywatch Weather Center, I'm Chief Meteorologist Dean Wysocki.
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22: Do you know who I am?
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25: Jay Thomas Show, good afternoon. Welcome to the program. And coming to you from the, Ronnie, this would be the garage party headquarters.
26: Hey, is this like the Daryl Hall Live from Jay's house?
25: Yeah, something like that. You know how like the Republican Party have their headquarters and the DNC? Now I've got the garage party and I'm at our headquarters today.
26: Yeah, well, I mean, it's a growing movement. It can't really afford big doings right now. But,
25: no,
26: you know.
25: No, it takes time, man. It takes time to build a party. All right, welcome to the program. Weekending Friday, actually, here. Well, technically, kind of here, but not here. No, seriously, I was going to do it from the pool, then I got booted to my garage because it sounds like Alex, I don't know if she's having friends over to use a pool or what's going on. But so I'm hanging out in the garage, man. Beautiful day today. Fantastic weather. Dean Wysocki will join us in a little bit. All right, welcome to the program. You can jump on anytime. Number 701-293-9000. 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I love my elk hunters. 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And now open Sundays from noon to 4. 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Ronnie, have you got their custom fits yet?
26: I have not. I do need to get in there and see what that's all about. So.
25: Dude, I'll tell you what. If you got back problems or anything like that, you put these custom fit orthotics in. They are absolutely fantastic. All right, there goes Alex. She's on her way to the pool right now. I'll give you a play-by-play. On the way to the pool, has a black two-piece on with I got her a from I can't remember the company, but I got her a nice fireball baseball cap.
26: That Antiques Roadshow?
25: No, what? Not Antiques Roadshow. Angry Minnow, that's the company.
26: Oh, yes. They do have some good stuff. Yeah.
25: Oh, what's that? Oh, and Kelly's coming over too. So yeah, I got booted in my garage. I got the pool set up so Alex and her friends can enjoy it. I'm in my garage, hanging out in front of the garage. Yeah, goodbye. Have fun. Have fun. They'll be back there, you know, having cocktails. I'm in here drinking.
26: Well, I was going to say, I was waiting for you to introduce the Cabana Boy on the show.
25: That's me. Ronnie. The Cabana Boy.
26: Okay.
25: But not for the next 3 hours. For the next 3 hours, I am the listener's Cabana Boy. So whatever.
26: Yeah.
25: All right. What do we got on the program today? Nothing. I mean, nothing serious. So don't expect a whole lot from us. Just a lot of lighthearted fun top. No different than any other day, I guess. Dean will join us here in a second. We'll get that forecast. Sounds like he might have cooled things off a little bit for the weekend.
26: Sounds a little bit like that. Yes.
25: Slight chance of a shower. I think it's a real slight. We need the rain, though. Man, I'll tell you, I got up this morning, and I was outside, and I power washed everything. The house, the gutters, the decks, the patios. I mean, everything just covered in dust in that yellow, must be pollen or whatever. I mean, everything's covered, and we need rain. And I know the farmers need it, and for the fire problems, we need it. So we'll find out if we're going to see any real measurable rain here in the next week or so. Again, 701-293-9000 email. It is studio@wdayradionow.com. If Alex doesn't get too liquored up later on, I might have her pop on the show. I'm kidding. She just walked by. She told me I'm number one. Is Wysocki in there yet?
26: Not quite yet. Okay. He's taking his sweet time. I believe sewing together the outfit that he's about to put on to go to the gym.
25: All right. So quick question. If you want to weigh in, if you listened to it last night, I'd love to get your opinion. Your thoughts on the Fargo mayoral debate. We had that last night. If you listened, you know it was on from 5 to 7. Took some calls afterwards on the post-game show with myself and Steve Hallstrom. And I got to tell you something. Calls that came up, boy, people were PO'd at Commissioner Pepcorn. They were like, I was all for him till he said this tonight, and I'm not voting. So he had made a comment about, you know, that 1% sales tax, or is it 1 cent, whatever it is that they want to extend for infrastructure. And Davis stood his ground on that. He's been adamantly against that, saying, no, we can't just keep taxing people. But then he said, we have a legacy fund with billions of dollars in it. We should be getting our money out of that. And that ticked people off, Ronnie. People were calling in mad. They're like, how dare he say that we should be using the legacy fund for Fargo infrastructure projects? So it wasn't a real exciting debate. I thought there'd be a little bit more fire coming out of folks, especially coming out of Commissioner Turnberg. I thought she'd really, let loose. But, there were a couple times that I don't want to say got heated, but a little kind of getting to that line. But otherwise, I don't know if you listened to it, Ronnie. I'm like, okay, come on, man. Let's take the gloves off and let's have some fun.
26: Yeah, I listened to a little bit of it. I did hear some highlights, some sound bites from our newscasts. It sounded like Sekou Sirleaf, who, you know, again,
25: he's a nice guy.
26: Yeah, nice guy. You've had him on the program, yeah. But I believe faces an uphill battle. Just basically tried to step a toe in the ring by trying to attack. Hey, these are all on the current commission. They're responsible for everything you've had to deal with. Vote me because I'm the new guy.
25: And if if you were to say, okay, who was the feistiest last night, if you could even use that word, I would say it was Surly for sure, because he's got nothing to lose.
26: Right.
25: You know, if Commissioner Turnberg does not become mayor, she still holds her commission seat. If Josh Boshi does not become mayor, he still holds his Senate seat. So, you know, and Dave's timed out, so Dave's got, you know, he's done anyway. If he doesn't get the mayor's seat, he's done. And so Sirleaf was just, you know, basically, I think it is I've got nothing to lose. I'm going to let it, and he let it rip on a few things. I mean, again, he's a nice guy, but there's just almost zero things I agree with him on politically. All right, what did you say in my ear, Ronnie? Oh, okay. Let's get to the calls. Greg in Webster, South Dakota. What's up, brother? You're up on the Jay Thomas Show, live from the garage.
1: Hey, you guys want a few comments from South Dakota. I think Fargo would be way better off with Michelle Turnberg as your mayor.
25: Oh, yeah, without a doubt.
1: I was listening yesterday. I was driving a truck down here, and I was listening to your show, and I was listening to the deal, you know, the debate afterwards, and She's. If I was up there, she'd have my vote. She's got my vote down here anyway. And as far as Dave Pepcorn is concerned, he's got a problem with being too liberal yet, if you ask me. And
25: a lot of people feel that way.
1: Yep, and that other guy, I don't know what his name was. That he speaks kind of like from India. Seems like he's an Indian from India. Yeah, I don't mean to make fun of him or his people, but it was hard to even understand him on the radio.
25: That came up.
1: That
25: came up, Greg, on the after when Steve and I did the after debate show. That came up, I don't think that's being derogatory, or I don't think that's being racist. That's just people being honest. Say, look, you know what? I'm not understanding what the guy's saying.
1: Exactly. And as far as the other people that they talked to, you guys talked about the needles and the crack pipes.
25: Yeah.
1: Whatever, you know, our biggest city is Sioux Falls, and I never heard of anything going on down there like that.
25: Nope.
1: And in Rapid City. No. So the city of Fargo, I mean, I've been on this show before, and I've talked to you guys before. Mm-hmm. I used to love to go to Fargo in my younger days. And my ex-wife and I used to go up there and have a good time. All of a sudden now, I've been hearing a lot of bad things about old Broadway even. The restaurant uptown, we used to go to the old Broadway. And, God, I liked that restaurant. That was a neat place to go. It was like almost like walking in and you might see Al Capone or John Dillinger sitting there, the way the place was decorated. It was really nice in there. And every all of a sudden now, all downtown is just a wreck, you know, and these needles and having to drug people there. You know, one thing Dave Pepcorn did talk about yesterday at the courthouse, right there at the or the city hall, these people are passed out waiting for their drugs paraphernalia. You know, if you guys got that going on, you guys are losing a lot of money to tourism.
25: Yeah, there's got to be change, and I'm gonna let you go here because I got to get to other calls. But Greg, I think it's between Michelle and Josh. I think though it's between those two, and I'm with you. I hope Michelle's the next mayor of Fargo. Greg, thanks for listening down, and we love South Dakota. I love going down there,
26: especially Webster. The brand newly remodeled A&W is open for business.
25: We actually have filmed down in Webster, South Dakota. All right, let's see. I think Devin is next. Devin, you're up on the Jay Thomas Show. What's up, Devin?
2: Hey, Jay. Thanks for taking my call.
25: Thanks for listening.
2: Here's why Michelle Turnberg should be the next mayor of Fargo. She gives the most direct, straightforward answers.
25: Yep.
2: You ask Michelle, where should the convention center be? She'll tell you, at the Civic Center. Should we disband the needle exchange program? Yes. She will give the most straight answers. Josh Boshi was a lot of, I don't care. I just want to do what's best for Fargo. And Michelle is, and this might be her weakness and her flaw, where she's just very straightforward, but that is somebody that we need leading Fargo, who will give it to you straight and will not add sugar to her cornflakes.
25: Yeah, and, you know, when she ran for the commission seat, what was it, 2 years ago, she was the same way. She held no punches. She didn't hold back on anything. And a lot of people were like, oh, my God, you can't say that. She's like, the hell I can. It's the truth. And because of that, people thought that she had a snowball's chance of becoming a commissioner. Well, lo and behold, she's a commissioner. And I think you got a lot of people scared because she's got a very good shot at being Fargo's next mayor. And if she is, I think she'll do a phenomenal job, Devin. I really do.
2: 100% agree. Thanks for taking my call.
25: Hey, thanks, brother. Have a great weekend. 701-293-9000, email studio at wdayradionow.com. I think Steve is next in Lake Park. Hey, Steve, Jay Thomas Show. What's up, Steve?
3: Hey, good to hear from you, from all those people out here who wish we were part of North Dakota. I just want to let you know that my whole problem with these debates is that it doesn't seem like they've thought through anything through in any detail. Mm-hmm. They just want money, and they want to spend it to attack a problem.
25: Yeah.
3: So I would like to hear them say, we've looked at this problem in detail, and here is the kind of approach you want to take, and here's how we're going to take that approach, and it's going to cost this much money because. And I just think it's hard to tolerate politicians who just don't want to give you a detail. Like if I go get my brakes done, they'll just say, well, we'll do some stuff to your car, and then you come back, and it's $2,000, and you say, what did you do to my car? Oh, good stuff.
25: Yeah, you know. What'd you do to my car? Well, we fixed it. No. That's not the answer I want. What did you do? I'm with you on that. The problem is with the debates, you just don't have, and I'm not making excuse for the candidates, but you don't have enough time to dive into detail on specific issues on breaking it down. That's why I've had all these candidates on my show, and I'm going to try to get them on again. Well, I shouldn't say all. The only one I haven't had on was Denise Kolpak. She hasn't reached out to me, and I told the candidates, I've said it on the air, you reach out to me, I'll give you all the time you want. And all of them have done that, except for Commissioner Kolpak. And if she does, I'll give her time as well. But I'm going to try, Steve, to get these folks back on before Election Day on the 9th so they could dive into it.
3: About what really are you going to do? What's your plan? What have you thought about this? I mean, that's what I never hear from the candidate.
25: Yep, we'll try to get them all on before that. Hey, Steve, have a great week, and glad you're listening in beautiful Lake Park. We love you. We love you folks in Rocks and Cow Country. I'm one of those folks. That's where I was born and raised, Iron Range. Rocks and cows, baby. I'm from the cows. Or no, I'm from the rocks, not the cows. All right, hang on, callers. We'll get to you. People are just rolling into my flipping backyard, just coming in. There's somebody just walked through the gate with a whole 12-pack of Twisted Tea. Dean, I got booted to the garage.
26: The Jay Thomas Show, filmed before a live studio audience.
25: No, it's not, because they're all back there enjoying the pool. I'm in the garage.
4: Well, you better tell them to enjoy the pool, because there's storms on radar right now. So
25: I just checked the radar. I didn't see anything.
4: It's all south. It's all down towards Wahpeton, Hankinson, Sisseton, and it's moving northwestward. You don't see that too often. So
25: yeah, usually it's northeast.
4: Yeah, and so we're going to wait until any storms start to pop up around, let's say, Fergus, Elbow Lake. Those will be rotating northwestward towards the area. And I don't see anything on radar just yet. But we are expecting some to develop after about 3, 4 o'clock and moving northwestward into the FM area. Again, not everybody's going to see them. I think the best chance of any scattered storms are going to be west and southwest of the FM area.
25: So we should be good here in Fargo.
4: Through about 4 or 5 o'clock, I do believe so.
25: Oh, yeah. Of course. So when I get off the air to go use the pool, we're going to have a thunderstorm.
4: I think you'll squeeze it in. And then those will continue in a scattered fashion overnight. We've already hit our high of 90 today. We'll drop off into the low 60s tonight, and then we're in the low 80s over the weekend. Only about a 20 to 30% chance of any isolated showers or thunder showers over the weekend. We're going to have 70, 80% dry time, and then hopefully we can time these out there. We're at night. I think Saturday might be a little iffy. Sunday looks drier than Saturday. But
25: Saturday iffy, because we have the marathon going on and all that.
4: I think we'll still be fine with that. It's going to be hit and miss.
25: Okay, when do you think the best chance for rain is going to be in the metro area on Saturday, if we get it?
4: If we get it, it would be in the morning, it looks like. But the problem with the Maritime, it's going to be windy. It's going to be windy over the weekend. So those southeast winds will be increasing to about 20 to 25, gusting up to 30. So little windy for the marathon runners. And then as we head into next week, we bump it back up into the upper 80s to near 90 Monday and Tuesday, and then a better chance for storms Tuesday, Wednesday, into early Thursday, and some of those could pack some punch.
25: Well, we need the rain. I was just saying earlier, I got up this morning and did my annual power washing of everything, and man, the dust and dirt, it's unbelievable.
4: Yeah. We need a little bit to settle it down, and we'll see a little bit. Not much over the next 3 days, a little bit, depending where you're at. Most of it, again, west of the valley. And then the best chance for our area is going to come as we head into next week.
25: All right. Did I hear you? Maybe I misheard. Do we got the humidity rolling in too?
4: It will a little bit over the weekend, more so next week. Next week. Yeah, you'll notice a little uptick in the humidity over the weekend, but more so as we head into Monday, Tuesday through Thursday of next week.
25: All right. Thanks, Dino. Have a good weekend.
4: You too, man.
25: I'm quite sure I'll see you in about 10 minutes, too. I mean, what the hell, everybody else is showing up?
4: I'm heading over right now. I'll bring some Miller J Lifes.
25: I'll see you in a little bit. 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Herb is in where, Ronnie? Lake Park? Detroit Lakes. Hey, Herb, how you doing on a Friday?
0: Hey, I'm doing great. How are you?
25: I'm hanging out in my garage. Wishing I could crack a beer right now. What's up?
0: Okay. I got a comment about the commissioner's debate yesterday.
25: Sure.
0: I just about fell off my chair when Sequoia Sirleaf, I believe his name is.
25: Yeah.
0: He said that he was a big supporter of Mondani in New York, and he said Mondani was going to have the budget in New York balanced any day now.
25: I know.
0: Did you hear that?
25: I did. I was in my office, and I'm like, read the room there. With all due respect, sir, read the room. And when I say room, I mean the city. Come on.
0: Right.
25: I mean that just screams Democratic Socialist.
0: If that's what he supports, he's way out of touch with Fargo-Moorhead.
25: Yeah, like I said, I've met him a couple times. He's a guy I'd sit down, I'd have a beer with him, no problem, as long as we're not talking anything political. Because when it comes to politics, there is just nothing in common. He's very, very liberal, almost Democratic Socialist, and that's what I thought immediately when he said that, made that comment. I'm like, whoa, holy smokes,
0: man. Absolutely. He's got to be called out on that, and I hope when you have him on, you'll say something.
25: I will. Yeah, if I can get him back on again, I'm definitely going to bring that up. I don't understand, guys, how people are sitting here and applauding Mom Donnie. He is destroying New York City. You got Kathy Hochul, who is destroying the state. She just signed the law into act that no law enforcement officers can wear masks in the state of New York.
26: Businesses leaving.
25: Yeah, these people are nuts. They are crazy.
0: He's going to balance the budget, he thinks, by raising taxes like crazy and watching all the big businesses pull out of town.
25: Well, now Herbie's saying that, you know what, if they don't like the way you're running the apartment or building you own, they're going to take it from you.
0: It's crazy.
25: Yeah, it's nuts.
0: Let's go to the government-owned grocery store. Thank you.
25: Yeah, we'll see how that works out. Ask Venezuela and any other country that fell under socialism. Thanks, brother. Have a great weekend. I got to roll to a break. When we come back, more of your phone calls, 701-293-9000. If you heard last night's debate, Fargo City Commission debate, I don't care where you live, whether it's in North Dakota, Minnesota, South, we don't care. What did you think of the debate? Who do you think the next mayor is going to be? 701-293-9000. 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
5: 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Deputy Mayor Denise Kolpak says the city has been responsible with its budgeting.
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5: 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DFL candidate for Minnesota Governor Senator Amy Klobuchar picks former Fergus Falls Mayor Ben Shire as her running mate. He had been running for state

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2: Partly cloudy skies for this afternoon. We can't rule out an isolated shower or two. We'll have highs in the low 90s and south winds about 5 to 15. Partly cloudy and isolated shower possible overnight tonight with lows in the low 60s. And a partly cloudy weekend, a little breezy out of the southeast. And temperatures will be a little bit cooler with a little more cloud cover with highs in the low 80s both Saturday and Sunday. And a slight chance of an isolated shower both days. From the Flag Skywatch Weather Center, I'm Chief Meteorologist Dean Wysocki.
3: Alex Velaz is a veteran running for U.S. Congress, and he needs your vote on June 9th. 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You need a representative that puts North Dakota and America first. On June 9th, you could decide to change the way things work in Congress and have real representation.
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3: Paid for by Alex Velaz for Congress.
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10: 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Each day, I'll give you the big stories making headlines that really matter. Food, inflation, schools, investments. I'll tell you the best thing I heard all day, an audio clip that made me sit up and take notice. I'll have the key three of the most consequential stories in the news cycle as well. We'll keep an eye on the markets, farm.

0: news, some sports, and those big developing stories from City Hall all the way to the White House. And we'll have a few laughs along the way as well. 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

0: And I don't know, Ronnie. I haven't done anything. I look down and my arm's bleeding. I don't know what I did. I have no idea what happened here.
1: Uh-oh.
0: Oh, man. I don't know what I did, man. 701-293-9000 email. It is studio at WDAYradionow.com. Email says, Jay, what I got out of the debate is if Michelle doesn't win, Fargo is in deep trouble. No common sense heard from anyone but her. I'm telling you, Ronnie, my gut's telling me Michelle's the next mayor of Fargo.
1: Well,
0: now, there's the mail, man. You want to come hang out on the radio with me? Come on, man. Look at all these flipping boxes that are showing up. No presents for me. Everybody's using my pool. I got booted to the garage. I was going to do my radio show from the pool, but I guess that ain't happening. All right, who am I going to next?
1: Looks like Scott in Fargo.
0: And now the police are here. Scott in Fargo, you're up, Jay Tom. Now the police are driving by looking up my driveway. Hey, Scott, you're up, Jay Thomas yeah. Show.
2: There's probably good reason the police are looking at you, Jay.
0: They can look. Keep looking past me. Go look in the backyard. See what's going on back there.
2: Hey, I listened to the debate last night. Did I hear Josh correct when he said that there was a decrease in overall Narcan and drug overdoses in Fargo?
0: Yes.
2: Where is he getting that information? Because the last report from the Fargo ambulance on the March annual report said that we were up 40% in drug overdoses, and the Narcan level was over, uses were, I can't remember exactly right off the top of my head, but it was definitely not a decrease. It was like a 60 or something percent increase.
0: No
2: so
0: kidding.
2: I think he's got his numbers way off. You can go back and watch it off the Fargo-Moorhead Ambulance annually report from the city commission meeting last March 16th, I believe, and they'll talk and show you the exact figures of how much drug overdose and amount of Narcan have increased, not decreased.
0: Wow. And I know those numbers that Josh had, those are the numbers that are put out from Fargo Cass Public Health, and I think they manipulate the numbers myself. You know, they talk about how because of the 3.1 plus million needles that have been handed out since 2018, That has dropped hepatitis cases, what was it, like 69%? Okay, so why don't you break those numbers down? Does that mean that, did 10 people have hepatitis and now there were only three? I mean, was it hundreds? You're not giving us the numbers,
2: I read the report that had about 80 before we started handing it out. Then it went up to like 250-some, and then our needle exchange program went into effect. We've handed out over 3.1 million needles, but now we're back down to basically 5 years before we even gave out the program. In any one of those different type of polls, they don't have a common denominator of a way to how they're measuring and who they're evaluating, if they still live here, if they don't live here. Bottom line, if there's 200 people that have an issue, HIV or hepatitis C, we need to get them care. But giving out 3.1 million is definitely offsetting and not an increase in the drug problem, and it is not decreasing it to what Josh said. It needs to go away.
0: Yeah, when he brought those numbers up to us when I was listening, I'm like, wait a minute. Okay, if you're going to throw numbers out, break them numbers down then, pal. Get the breakdowns on this stuff. I'll have to go back and watch that meeting. Thanks for the heads up on that, Scott.
2: Yes, sir. Take care. Keep up the good work.
0: Hey, thank you. Have a great weekend. Let's go to, I believe, Bill is next in Fargo. Hey, Bill, you're up. Jay Thomas Show.
3: Hey, Jay.
0: Hey, what's going on, Bill?
3: Well, it's 90 degrees. It's Friday. You're supposed to be at the pool. I thought instead of harassing you via email today, I'd actually call and say, where's the Yacht Rock, buddy?
0: We will get you. We will get you Yacht Rock. Ronnie, make sure we take care of Bill. Bill is he's a diehard Yacht Rock guy. So,
1: I've met Ronnie. Bill. My wife and I have been out with, met Bill and his wife. Incredibly kind people, loyal listeners.
0: So. Oh, very cool. Very cool.
3: Definitely so. And, hey, one more thing. The debate. Last night, you know, I agree with most all of your listeners that are calling in today. You know, if Michelle Turnberg isn't our next mayor here in Fargo, I'm going to be sorely disappointed. It was just no comparison. I mean, I think that Dave Pepcorn, I agree with what you and Holstrom were saying last night. He's a bit divisive. I think his heart's in the right place, but I just think Michelle's just a, you know, comes with less baggage and is just a head and shoulders a so much better leader than anybody else that was.
0: Like the one caller said too, the thing about Michelle is you know what you're gonna you know what you're gonna get because she doesn't hold back her punches. She will tell it like it is. You know, Bill, I think all, like we were talking about last night, I think all these candidates, their heart is in it. It's just that there's four candidates that I can't get on board with where their heart's at. You got one candidate, and that is Michelle, who really, and she doesn't want to be a politician. She doesn't need this job, but she loves the city. She's been here for, I don't know, 30 some years, and she's just seeing what's happening. And you know what? She decided one day, I got to do something, and now she has the opportunity to take that do something up the next up another step, and we'll see what happens on June 9th. By the way, folks, early voting starts June 2nd, so.
3: Yeah, that's right. Appreciate it, Jay. Hey, Ronnie, if we see you at Frank's, I'll buy you another beer, buddy.
1: Check.
0: Awesome. Bill, have a great weekend, my friend. Thanks for calling in. 701-293-9000. Email is studio@wdayradionow.com. Just lightheartedly talking about last night's Fargo mayoral debate and your take on it. What did you think? I thought it was going to be a little bit more feisty. It wasn't, but you know, walking away from, and again, I don't live in Fargo. I live in West Fargo, so I always say I don't have a dog in a race, but I do because I work in Fargo. I spend my money in Fargo, so I guess I kind of do have it. And I love this area. You know, Jeff, you hate it so bad. You hate what's going on. Why don't you move? I don't hate it. I love it. I just don't. That's why I don't want. I don't like the direction that we are seeing the city of Fargo go, and it is going in a direction that I think, this is me personally, that I think is the wrong direction. I mean, you know, we coddle criminals. I can't blame that on Fargo. That's more the courts. Police are all doing their job, and then it goes to the courts, and you know, there's just too much. It just seems like there's too much wokeness coming our way, and this whole needle exchange and the homeless in the city is just too involved in these social issues. They should not be. I'm not saying you don't be involved and work with organizations or maybe have some involvement in homelessness or the drug problem. I mean, you can't turn a blind eye to it. But I think the city leaders have just gone too far down that rabbit hole. 701-293-9000. Before I get back to the phone calls, Tom, you're going to be next. Golden Drive homeless kids, they're at it again. They're having a barbecue, and you're invited. It's going on as we speak today and tomorrow from till 6 o'clock tonight, tomorrow 10 to 6. 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Sue Barron and her whole crew, they everything they do is 100% volunteering their time. They take none of this money for, you know, any kind of fees or you know, rents over there. You got sort of overhead. This all goes back to the homeless kids. So if you're hungry, man, dude, this actually sounds really good. I wish they delivered.
1: Well, they do again, if you order a big enough order. Yeah.
0: Well, I'm not that hungry. And I'm not feeding everybody in the backyard.
1: That's where I thought you were going.
0: Nobody's even come up to me and written me or given me the resort fees yet. There's resort fees to come here. 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Again, tomorrow, 10 to 6, Cashwise, 13th Avenue, Fargo. You just swing. You know, you go in the store, you just swing up, and you'll see them out there. A broader hot dog, chips, and a can of soda, or a bottle of water, just $5. All right, let's get to Tom. Hey, Tom, you're up. Jay Thomas Show.
4: Hey, Jay. Yeah, I think the debate, what I could hear most of it last night, was really good. I saw Michelle this afternoon, and we were talking about that. And I know she, well, I won't say that. But so yeah, it could have been a little more hard hitting, but it went really well. But we've also, let's say she gets in, but we got to get two real conservative candidates, you know, city commissioners in there. We got to get two conservatives. Otherwise, her job is going to be hard, really hard.
0: Yeah, well, you've got, I mean, for the Fargo City Commission, there are some outstanding candidates. Chad Peterson would make a great commissioner. Yep. He was the chair of the Cass County Commission, and he is very, very, a very fiscal person, fiscal conservative. He is a hawk with tax money. You've got Scott Brecky, who I think would do a fantastic job. Is it Jeremy? He's another one. The candidates that are running for the most, and I don't know all of them. There's a lot of them, but for the most part, Tony Gehrig is running as well. Yep. So you got some good choices. And the nice thing is that the state of North Dakota stepped in and said, okay, Fargo, hold our beer and watch this. You're not going to have this ridiculous rank choice or whatever voting that they had where you can vote for whoever, multiple candidates. So that's gone. So it will be interesting. What's going to be interesting, Tom, is to see how big the turnout is, because usually these mid, primary elections, what they call them, there's not a big turnout. But I think this one for Fargo is going to be huge.
4: Yeah, I think so, too. I know I'm doing a walk for the candidates on Monday, and, hey, that they're looking for volunteers. They'd like at least 10, but they'd prefer 20 people, and they're walking for all the conservative candidates, including school board and Michelle. They're working for Michelle and Alex Balazs for U.S. Congress, but they're going out front on Monday and doing door knocking, going all over. So Tony would be good. Tony Gehrig, you didn't mention him, but he's also be very
0: good. I did bring up Tony.
4: Oh, I did? Oh, I'm sorry. I missed that. I'm sorry.
0: Okay. And then thanks, Tom. Appreciate it. And I'm getting messages from some listeners here. I'm getting direct messages asking me, well, how come you're not spending as much time on West Fargo's races? Excuse me. Number one, there's no race. We know who our mayor is. It's Eric Jurdevig, who was a commissioner, was a one-term commissioner out here. It's sad that Bernie isn't running again. I get it. Bernie just wants to enjoy life and enjoy his family and just relax. So you got Eric. Nobody ran against him. And then for the commission seats out here, I don't follow the park board, Ronnie. I don't. I think we've got a good park board out here. Amy Zundahl is doing a fantastic job. She's also a commissioner out here, but she's also the executive director. Took Barb Urbestosser's job, who had been there for years. So there's just those races for me. Even like school board and stuff like that. Maybe because we don't have kids in school anymore. That's why I just don't get into them. I really don't get into the city stuff either, except this year's kind of exciting because there's going to be some big changes for Fargo. But West Fargo, all the candidates that we have out there, they're not bad people either. You've got, is it Patty Stedman, I think, is running. She sat on the school board or currently sits on the school board. I can't remember. You got Dave Withey. You've got John, I'm blanking John's last name.
1: No one on your city commission is going to draft a resolution recognizing Palestine or,
0: we don't do that out in West Fargo. We're still like kind of like the Wild West out here. We just don't have a whole lot of issues. Now, other people will disagree with that and say, you know, Jay, that's a bunch of crap. They're wasting money in West Fargo and they don't. West Fargo's calm. Now, if it's not calm, Ronnie, that's a whole different story. then you may hear me talking about. But no, I think we're sitting good out here. Email Jay, when you drive by farm fields, there are signs up to advertise the brand of seed being used in various demonstration plots. Farmers get paid for those demonstration plots. You have asked for hot spring spas and pool tables too. Sign and endorse fees. I'm not understanding that. Okay, Jay, who gets hepatitis even less than the people using the needle distribution program? Question mark. People who don't take illegal drugs. I've been jabbed by hundreds of needles between basic training, hundreds of blood and plasma donations, and whatever the Air Force pumped into me so I could go to the crap hole du jour. I've never gotten hepatitis. All right. I think I'm... another one. Okay, nope, read that one. Let's see. Jay, you will be the next West Fargo mayor if enough people write your name in. Folks, I'm telling you, don't do that, man. Don't write my name in there. It would never happen. But just by some 1 in 10 million chance it did happen that I got enough, I wouldn't take the position. I wouldn't know what to do, Ronnie. Listeners, I don't know how to run a city. No, thank you.
1: Yeah, and I don't have time to be your behind the scenes guy. So,
0: well, Ronnie, you would probably get that position.
1: Oh boy, here we go.
0: All right, I think I'm caught up on emails, messages. Well, it doesn't matter because I'm out of time. All right, when we come back, little disappointed, Ronnie. A new 50 best ranking has come out listing. For every state, what the number one or most legendary restaurant is. A little disappointed in North Dakota's.
1: Can't wait to hear it.
0: Nothing against this place. The food is fantastic, but I don't see this place and look at it as legendary. So we're going to have some fun with that and ask you, what do you think, for you would consider North Dakota, not for the state, North Dakota's most legendary restaurant. I got mine already. We'll have some fun with that coming up. We'll give you Minnesota and South Dakota's too.
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14: A call for peaceful protest in New Jersey. Lisa Brady, Fox News, after days of violent confrontations outside a migrant detention center in Newark.
15: We're urging the public to stay safe and exercise their rights peacefully.
14: State Attorney General Jennifer Davenport just announcing state police are setting up protest zones. A new congressional map aimed at winning another House seat for Republicans in Louisiana wins approval from state lawmakers.
16: Republicans in the Louisiana legislature just intensified the country's already heated redistricting battle ahead of the November midterm elections. They approved a new U.S. House map just 1 month after the Supreme Court struck down the state's previous map as an illegal racial gerrymander. That ruling weakened protections under the Voting Rights Act and intensified President Trump's efforts to protect the Republicans' slim majority in the House.
14: Fox's Carmen Roberts. Republicans already hold 4 of Louisiana's 6 congressional seats. The governor is expected to sign that new map into law. Court fights over redistricting continue around the country. A federal judge in D.C. just ruling that President Trump's name was illegally added to the Kennedy Center without congressional approval and that his name must be removed. The judge also blocking the administration's plan to close the venue for renovations. The president meeting earlier with advisors about a deal with Iran that reportedly would extend a ceasefire, reopen the Strait of Hormuz, and end a U.S. blockade of Iranian ports while launching nuclear talks.
17: A wrinkle in the potential diplomacy, though. Before President Trump's long Truth Social post today, one of the Iranian electeds involved, the parliament speaker, said, "We have no trust in guarantees or words. Only actions are the measure. No action will be taken before the other side acts."
14: Fox's Peter Ducey at the White House. No word on any decision as Iran keeps pushing for sanctions relief. New highs on Wall Street. The Dow closing above 51K. 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
14: New questions about accountability in medically assisted death in Canada, where a doctor under scrutiny has been allowed to keep his license.
22: Dr. James McLean of Ontario was placed under mandatory clinical supervision for at least 6 months over complaints linked to Canada's Medical Assistance in Dying program. Officials say in 2023, he briefly evaluated a man suffering from depression and Crohn's disease while outside a coffee shop, then determined he qualified for euthanasia. That patient was medically euthanized a year later. In another instance, they claim he neglected to give a patient one of the three medications used in assisted suicide in Canada and that the patient began breathing again after being declared dead. Lillian Wu, Fox News.
14: Separately, a man who sold lethal substances online to people who killed themselves pleads guilty to counseling or aiding suicide in Canada. Prosecutors dropping 14 murder charges. The state of Massachusetts is suing the nation's largest health insurer, accusing the company of fraud.
23: Massachusetts Attorney General Andrea Joy Campbell accuses United Healthcare Insurance of defrauding the state's Medicaid program, MassHealth, out of more than $100 million by coding lower-income older adults as sicker than they actually are to get higher rates. The plan operates in the state as United Healthcare Community Plans of Massachusetts. Campbell says she's suing to recover the improper payments and triple damages. United Health, in a statement, calls the complaint meritless. Chris Foster, Fox News.
14: Another star player is knocked out of the French Open. Novak Djokovic with a third-round loss to Brazilian teen Joao Fonseca a day after Yannick Sinner's exit. Recapping stocks, May ends with a new milestone for the Dow, topping 51,000 for the first time, finishing at 51,032. Also another record close for the S&P and the NASDAQ as U.S. oil prices slide under $88 a barrel. I'm Lisa Brady, Fox News.
24: Partly cloudy skies for this afternoon. We can't rule out an isolated shower or two. We'll have highs in the low 90s and south winds about 5 to 15. Partly cloudy and isolated shower possible overnight tonight with lows in the low 60s. And a partly cloudy weekend, a little breezy out of the southeast. And temperatures will be a little bit cooler with a little more cloud cover with highs in the low 80s both Saturday and Sunday. And a slight chance of an isolated shower both days. From the Flag Skywatch Weather Center, I'm Chief Meteorologist Dean Wysocki.
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0: Well, I took you out with Pina Colada last Escape, the Pina Colada song. Yeah.
1: Yeah, what is all this Wilds Connect stuff people are sending you?
0: Must be someone put a website together for issues that are important to that particular neighborhood, is my guess.
1: Well, it's the same person.
0: Yeah, they just absolutely bombarded our studio email here.
1: Jeff, why are you sending me? What is this? I don't know what this is, Jeff, that you're sending me. You're going to have to email me, tell me what this is so I know what I'm looking at here. Okay. Gee, Lou, he sent it to me a gazillion times. Holy smokes. Jay, online, here's the online. I see a lot of people bashing Commissioner Turnberg for her DUI from 20 years ago and putting her mugshot, thinking they're doing damage. Jay, tell her to own that and use that pic. She's pretty hot. Yeah, I noticed that too. That tells you that you've got some people running scared. So what? So she got a DUI 20 years ago. I got a DUI, oh man, 40 years ago, 45 years ago. I was like 19 years old. It's being stupid. So what? Big deal. Good. I mean, that there is just that. That's petty, and that's people running scared. That's what that is, Ronnie.
0: Well, not only that, but I mean, if you really wanted to dig, I mean, let's be frank about all of this. You could probably find somebody's jaywalk conviction, car crash. I mean, I'm betting somebody has something they don't want other people to know about if you're a political candidate. So
1: yeah, exactly. So yeah, I mean, and she just. She just blows that off. But yeah, that's politics, man. Politics is petty. It's ugly.
0: It's a dirty business, unfortunately. The problem that bothers me is people seem to think that it's only gotten dirty and petty in the last, like, 20 years.
1: Oh, if you go back, like, the 1800s.
0: Oh, Jefferson, those days, the early, like, 10 presidents. Them lambasting each other in newspaper articles. I mean, some of that stuff's pretty crazy.
1: Yeah, it's just the day and age we live in. You can get it out there more because of the internet and social media and all that. But yeah, politics has always been an ugly game. And I got to tell you, now I try to eat pretty healthy, but I gotta confess, Ronnie, listeners, oh my God, these things are addictive. They now sell, you know, Vlasic pickles.
0: Yeah, I remember the type of bird that always pushed the Vlasic pickles. Yeah,
1: I think it's a stork.
0: Stork, there you go.
1: They have Vlasic pickle balls. Like, you know the cheese balls you get?
0: What?
1: Except they're pickle flavored. And Alex got me a bag of those and a bag of Vlasic pickleball, spicy pickleball corn puffs. These things are addictive. Holy man, these are good. They must be new.
0: Okay.
1: Holy smokes, man. I mean, they are delicious.
0: Sounds like something I would eat. Yeah.
1: Oh, they're really good, man. All right. 701-293-9000. Email studio at WDAYRadioNow.com. If you want to jump in on the program, you're more than welcome to. You want to weigh in on last night's debate, your thoughts, who you think is going to win a thing, you can jump in on that too. But I want to move on to something a little bit more... A little more lighthearted because stuff like this drives me nuts. So there's this website. They've been around for quite a while. They're called, I think they're called like the 50bestranking.com or something like that. And they just came out with their new 50 best ranking list of the most legendary restaurant in every state. So I don't know who they talk to, how they come up with these. And I looked at the one for North Dakota. I saw the one for North Dakota, and I'm like, no, let me say this before I reveal who it is. This place is fantastic. The food is amazing. But I don't consider it the most legendary restaurant in the state of North Dakota. For Minnesota, I think I might have ate here many, many years ago. I mean, we're talking years ago when I still lived up on the Iron Range. For Minnesota's most legendary restaurant, you folks in Minnesota, I don't know if you agree with this or not, it's Gordy's Hi Hat in Cloquet, which is by Duluth. Gordon and Marilyn Lundquist started Gordy's Hi-Hat as a roadside diner in 1960. Both worked the counter well into their 90s. Now their grandchildren run it with the same hand-patted burgers, homemade onion rings, and fresh blended shakes. The place has unchanged for 65 years. Every spring is when Gordy's opens up. So that's the most legendary restaurant on this list in for the state of Minnesota.
0: Well, and I love those kinds of places. And I swear, I recently saw a Facebook or social media video of a news report on that very restaurant. And immediately, it looked like a place I would want to try to go to.
1: Here is my question, and I'll get to South Dakota, then North Dakota. For North Dakota, Minnesota, South Dakota, what would you consider the most legendary restaurant for your state? 701-293-9000. It's going to be interesting to see if one restaurant racks up multiple votes. For South Dakota, it's in Brookings, Ronnie.
0: Okay.
1: It is Nick's Hamburger Shop.
0: Yes, I've been there. It's unbelievable.
1: Really?
0: Yes.
1: We're going to be in South Dakota later on this summer filming, and we're going to have to stop there. Restaurant that has served the same burgers in the same small space for almost 100 years.
0: That's right.
1: And they've never reinvented themselves. And it says, the proof is the fact that there are lines out the door constantly to get burgers at this place. Never heard of it.
0: Yeah, yeah. It's at least down that way, it is pretty legendary.
1: Well, that's for the whole state of South Dakota.
0: And it's a college town. I mean, so you opened up in a place where you should have a lot of traffic, and I believe they've always been reasonably priced.
1: All right, Minnesota, you listeners in Minnesota, 701-293-9000, what would you consider Minnesota's most legendary restaurant? And same question for you folks in South Dakota, most legendary restaurant. Now, North Dakota, who do you think it is, Ronnie, in the entire state of North Dakota, what do you think they ranked as North Dakota's most legendary restaurant?
0: Founded in 1969, I'm going to guess it's Kroll's Diner.
1: You nailed it.
0: Yep.
1: Now, number one, I didn't know Kroll's has been around that long. And number two, this is nothing against Kroll's. I just don't look at Kroll's and think legendary, even now that I know it started in 1969. I just don't see it. For me, the Red Pepper in Grand Forks. I already said it. That to me is North Dakota's most legendary restaurant. I don't know how long that place has been around. 701-293-9000. Most legendary restaurant in North Dakota or South Dakota or Minnesota. Robert's up first. Robert, J. Thomas Show.
2: Ron's Boot in Grand Forks, North Dakota.
1: What is it?
2: It's called the Bronze Boot. It's been closed for a while, but it was great.
1: Oh, that's up in Grand Forks, right? Or was?
2: Correct. No, you said North Dakota, yeah. Bronze Boot in Grand Forks, North Dakota.
1: When did they close that? I didn't know that place closed.
2: Yeah, that's been closed for, I bet it's 15 years.
1: Oh, no kidding. Wow, I'm out of touch, man. I wonder where that big neon boot is. I wonder where that big boot is. Somebody's got to have that boot.
2: I think it might still be on the store. I think it might still be there on the restaurant.
1: Wow, I'm surprised nobody's tried to buy that thing up if it is. I remember when I lived up there years ago, Bronze Boot was fantastic. All right, appreciate the phone call. 701-293-9000. 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
3: You know, it's the word legendary that's hanging me up, Jay, because there's a ton of, like, you know, just places that have been around forever and people just love and they're generational, but the word legendary seems to take it to another level. Like, you're expecting something kind of grand, and that makes you think of the Pitchfork dinner at Medora, you know?
1: Yeah, but that's not a
3: restaurant. She's legendary.
1: But that's not a restaurant. It's got to be a restaurant.
3: Yeah, I mean, I guess the area where you eat is. I mean, yeah. I think it's a restaurant, right? Nah. No, I get what you mean. Like a bar or a typical place, but legendary. I don't know. I'm running Wild Rice Bar.
1: Boy, you're stuck on the bars, aren't you?
3: I just say, you know, I'm a simple guy, Jay. What do you want?
1: You're simple guy. All right, brother. I got down the Wild Rice, man.
3: Later, man.
1: Thanks, Ty. Have a good weekend. 701-293-9000. 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Most legendary restaurant in North Dakota or South Dakota or Minnesota. Who's next, Ronnie? Okay, Seth is up. Hey, Seth, you're up on the Jay Thomas Show.
4: Hey, the old bronze boot sign, that's sitting in the running store, the former home of economy in the boot department.
1: Oh, really? They put it in the boot? That's awesome. So somebody does own that big bronze boot.
4: Yeah.
1: Fantastic.
4: Yeah, running's.
1: All right. Got it. Thanks, Seth. 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Again, nothing against Kroll's Diner. But when I'm thinking, when I saw this, first thing that came to my mind for legendary in the state of North Dakota, I had to go with the Red Pepper in Grand Forks. I don't know how long it's been around, but to me, that's legendary. Minnesota, boy, if I was to say Minnesota, maybe it's because I was born and raised there, and it's been around for years. We actually have one here and one in St. Cloud, but it started in Hibbing. I would have to say Sammy's Pizza in Hibbing. I would consider that Minnesota's most legendary. Just, again, because I grew up there. Is it Terry? Terry, you're up, Jay Thomas. Carrie's up. Carrie, Jay Thomas Show.
5: Did you mean Sherry?
1: Sherry, there we go. Okay, Sherry.
5: Okay, Terry. Okay, you're wrong about in Minnesota. Whitey's is the most legendary.
1: Oh, you're going to go. Is White? Yeah, Whitey's is still around, isn't it? That's right. No, Whitey's
5: is now Bernie's. That Molly Yeh, she bought it and she changed it.
1: Okay, so, and Whitey's, that's right, because Whitey's was in East Grand Forks, so that would be Minnesota.
5: Yeah.
1: Okay. Whitey's, all right.
5: I would say they had many legendary people come in there, and Whitey, he knew Bugsy Moran and Al Capone. And
1: well, I remember hearing them stories that the Capone would hang out there. And weren't there, like, tunnels underneath that old building, the original one?
5: I believe they were. I never saw them. Both my husband and I worked there in the early 70s, and my husband actually lived with Whitey for 2 years.
1: Oh, no kidding. Oh, I bet your husband has stories.
5: Oh, yes.
1: Oh,
5: and Whitey would tell me some stories, but he always cleaned them up because I'm a lady.
1: Yeah, yeah.
5: Said, I gotta clean this story up. He had stories about Bugs Moran and when they'd be up in Lake Tahoe and.
1: Jeez. Yep,
5: he had stories.
1: That would be awesome to sit down and hear the stories that man had. Holy smokes, man!
5: Yeah.
1: All right, Sherry, appreciate the phone call. 701-293-9000. Let's go to Dan. Dan, you're up. Jay Thomas Show.
6: Yeah, the Hi-Ho in Dilworth.
1: That's
6: I
1: Minnesota.
6: I know they closed it down here.
1: Okay, hold on.
6: Not too long ago, but yeah, that was a landmark.
1: Well, they closed it down, but they opened one up at the lake, so technically it's still around, and I believe it's the same family. Because the Hi-Ho is what? That was decades, right?
6: Yes, and they got one on 25th Street as well.
1: Yeah.
6: But
1: all right.
6: Me and the kids, we'd go mow lawns and make our $5 and go get a Hi-Ho special.
1: Oh, there
6: Big
1: you go.
6: Memory.
1: The memories for me, and I don't know, Dan, if it's tied to the M&H that's here, but there was an M&H Hamburgers in my hometown. Remember growing up, and yeah, you'd make some money and bike down to the M&H, and that's always, it was just a hamburger place. Get a hamburger and a Coke, they were delicious, and we always said the M&H stood for Munch and Heave, but the burgers were the best. All right, brother, I got you down for Hi-Ho. Let's see, who's next? Julie, I think, is up next. Julie, you're up on a Jay Thomas Show.
7: Hi, it's Julie from Minnesota. Okay, I got one for you.
1: Okay.
5: Okay. Douglas Lodge, Itasca State Park. It was founded, what, 1921 or something?
1: Douglas
5: and
1: Lodge.
5: You got your wild rice, you got the real buffalo burgers, and you got the ambiance of Itasca.
1: So where in Itasca Park is this Douglas Lodge? Is it up by Park Rapids, or where is it?
5: Oh, Itasca State Park. It's right within the park. And when you go to Itasca State Park, and it's on the south entrance of Itasca State Park. Yep, it's north of Park Rapids, and okay. Right on, I think, is it 71? I'm not sure. But yes, and they're open like spring, summer, and fall.
1: Wow, I've never, because I back in, I think it was the late 80s, Julie, I worked in Bemidji, and I actually was renting a place on, was it Lake George? And that was just yes. outside of Park Rapids, and I'd have to yes. make that drive every I work 7 to midnight, so every day okay. when I got off the air, I'd have to drive from Bemidji to just outside of Park Rapids through Itasca Park. Let me tell you something. That was a white-knuckle drive at 1 o'clock in the morning. Deer, raccoons, you name it.
5: Deer, maybe occasional bear. You know, yep. you just, yes, it's wild, but the pine trees are majestic, oh. and, oh, yeah, you got to take a turn to the west and go to Itasca State.
1: Oh, yeah, it's every Monday through Friday, road. I'd make that drive. And in the fall, it was stunningly beautiful, especially when you were coming from Park Rapids to Bemidji. Oh, my God, it was gorgeous.
5: Hey, man, those colors, the lakes, and, oh, yeah, it's God's country. So I'm voting for Douglas Lodge. There you
1: Douglas
5: go.
1: Douglas Lodge, there you go. Appreciate the call, Julie. Have a great weekend.
5: You 701. Bet. Thanks.
1: Okay. You bet. 701-293-9000. Most legendary restaurant in Minnesota, most legendary restaurant in South Dakota, and the most legendary restaurant in North Dakota. Ronnie, who's next?
0: Damon, I believe, in Fargo.
1: All right, Damon is in Fargo. Damon, give it to me. What do you got, buddy?
7: Hello?
1: Yeah, you're up. Go ahead.
7: Hey, Shakey's Pizza in Fargo, and the Royal Fork in Fargo as well.
1: But none of those are around anymore.
7: I know, but they're still legendary, right?
1: Well, that's true. The Royal Fork was, that's for sure. I miss the Royal Fork. That place was delicious.
7: I know. I can't believe nobody's rebooted it back up.
0: Yeah. Well, that's probably because post-COVID buffets have really, people are like, ew, not so much.
1: Not me. Not me, man.
0: I mean, listen, I'm a bigger guy. I'd buffet all day, but I've heard they're going to try to take a ton of them out of Vegas as well. So,
1: really? All right. Dave, we got the Royal Fork and Shakey, 701-293-9000. 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Reagan is in Minot, North Dakota. What do you got, bud?
8: Hey, Jay. There's only one place where you can get a pizza burger flying style and a purple cow.
1: How did I forget that? Bob's Big Boy or Big... Oh, man. I forgot about that. And they've been around for how many years has that place been around?
8: Oh, man. It's been a while. Every time I go through Bismarck, I got to stop and pick some up.
1: Yeah, we were just, when we were out on the road last week, we spent a day in Bismarck and drove by there, and the line was so long, it's like, forget it. There's just no way. But, pizza burger flying style and the purple cow to die for.
8: And
1: good
8: don't
1: call.
8: Forget the fries with the gravy.
1: Yes, that's right. Yeah. Big boy. That's a good call on that one, brother. Appreciate the phone call. Have a great weekend. I completely blanked out, Big Boy. Thanks, man. 701-293-9000. How much time I got, Ronnie?
9: John in West Fargo. You got about 2 minutes.
1: Okay. John is in West Fargo. Hey, John, Jay Thomas Show.
10: Yes. Maslack's Polka Lounge in Minneapolis.
1: What is it called?
10: Maslack's Polka Lounge.
1: Flex polka. Okay, what are they known for? What's their number one item for you?
10: Well, he's it's kind of a turn off deal, but he's there. He's an old duffer, and he pinches the girls with his tweezer and all this kind of stuff. And he's got just fantastic food in there.
1: And that's in Minneapolis.
10: Yeah,
1: Mayflex Polka Lounge. Boy, how long's it been around, John?
10: Oh, I don't know, forever.
1: Oh, man. We're getting some good ones, stuff I've never heard of. All right, John.
10: Well, there's a line outside that place.
1: Really?
0: Pardon me, I accidentally disconnected him. I got a ton of calls coming in. The phones are absolutely blowing up. We have Kevin and Todd still on the line.
1: Okay, do I got time to take Kevin and Todd?
0: I believe you got time for one of them, yeah.
1: All right, Kevin, let's grab you before the break. Kevin, you're up. Jay Thomas Show.
11: Has anybody mentioned Dwayne's House of Pizza?
1: Which I just had yesterday.
0: Funny story.
1: Yeah, funny story.
11: I remember in Moorhead, a place called Cher's Kitchen.
1: When was that?
11: Back in the 70s. That was on the northeast corner of 8th Street in Moorhead and I-94.
1: Okay.
11: Northeast corner.
1: All right, cool.
11: That was a place where after the bars closed down, everybody was there.
1: Okay. All right. Thanks, man. Appreciate it. Have a great weekend, Kevin. 701-293-9000. Email is studio@wdayradionow.com. Yeah. No, I can't. Okay, I guess I was going to ask if I could slip more in. All right, callers, hang on. Don't lose your spot. So the new 50 best ranking list came out and revealed the most legendary restaurant in every state. And in North Dakota, Cole's Diner, which I just found out from Ronnie, started in 1969. Cole's came up as the most legendary. And I went, and nothing against Cole's. Their food's fabulous. So is the atmosphere. But I'm like, legendary. First thing that came to my mind was a red pepper. In South Dakota, it was Nick's Burger Hamburger Shop in Brookings. And in Minnesota, it was Gordy's Hi-Hat in Cloquet. Most legendary restaurant. What's on your list? 701-293-9000. Jay Thomas Show.
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17: A man was arrested after shots were fired in South Fargo. Officers were investigating a text message a man sent regarding a threat with a gun and referencing an address on the 4300 block of Estate Drive South around 2:30 this morning. While on the phone with police, the person who received it said the man shot at them, but they weren't hit. Officers responded and set up a perimeter. Around 7:30, the SWAT team's drone team found the man on the 4000 block of 51st Way South. 19-year-old Henoch Francis of Fargo was arrested on suspicion of terrorizing and reckless endangerment with a firearm. The owner of Worst Beer Hall in downtown Fargo says rumors they're closing aren't true. On social media, he said the reason for the sale is because of a change in his family. Ramos says he plans to open another less time-consuming business downtown in the near future. On a Fargo mayoral debate on WDAY Radio and the Flag, Deputy Mayor Denise Kolpak called out City Commissioner Dave Pepcorn when he mentioned being a fiscal conservative.
18: My question for you, Commissioner, is in the 4 years I've served with you, I'd like to know what cuts you brought forward in the budget, because I haven't seen any.
19: What happens, maybe you're not familiar with how the budget is created, but the mayor proposes the budget and then we vote on it. All the departments that I'm in, we try to reduce spending, try to be efficient.
17: 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From the Flake Family Newsroom, I'm Austin Oaks.
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0: winds about 5 to 15. Partly cloudy and isolated shower possible overnight tonight with lows in the low 60s. And a partly cloudy weekend, a little breezy out of the southeast. And temperatures will be a little bit cooler with a little more cloud cover with highs in the low 80s both Saturday and Sunday. And a slight chance of an isolated shower both days. From the Flag Skywatch Weather Center, I'm Chief Meteorologist Dean Wysocki.
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8: 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I'll have the key three of the most consequential stories in the news cycle as well. 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And we'll have a few laughs along the way as well. Talk to you then.
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10: Okay, it has become the fifth ring of hell at my house.
11: There's a plant
10: that's been eaten by Kane. And Alex is very pissed off. Well, she just doesn't have him in the pool. What do you think? He's

0: back.
1: Yeah, don't you guys have like puppy water wings for your Westies or whatever?
2: No, they just jump in the water and all swim. Right. Cash walks around with a shark life jacket on, and when you put it on, he gets an attitude like he's an actual lifeguard. And then if you start screwing around in the pool, he gets all upset. So during the break, I went back to see all the parties going back there without me. And, well, our new puppy, Kane, our West Highland, he decided that, well, if you're not going to have me in the pool, why don't I just terrorize your flowers in the pot? So he chewed up a bunch of Alex's flowers. And then we have a beach in our backyard full of seashells. He decided he was going to dig a big hole in that. And Cinder, the neighbor's cat, is here giving me her Manson lamps because I won't feed her right now. And she's leaving hairballs all over the rug, all over the carpeting. My garage is carpeted somewhat. So I got hairballs on the carpet in my garage. I had the police driving by all the time. What's going on, man? This whole thing is falling apart.
1: When you said seashells, I just think of that scene from, what was it, Demolition Man with Sylvester Stallone? Yeah, what are the, he doesn't know what the seashells are used for.
2: I've never seen that movie.
1: Oh, have? That's right. I keep forgetting you've never seen that one. Yeah.
2: No, I've never seen that one. No, we have. We actually have a beach sand that goes along the walkway. It's between the landscape rock, and then there's this big beach that goes all the way to the pool, and then the walkways. And then we Alex drops all her seashells in there from Florida and a bunch of other things in there. So.
1: Jeez, you're stumping for a page in good housekeeping landscape design or something? Well, wow.
2: She didn't want rock, that much rock, all the way to the walkway. So I'm like, hey, why don't we just put a beach in? I'll just do a beach, and it'll go all the way to the pool. And then you can put all your seashells and stuff in there.
1: You know, I think it's fantastic. I mean, you've turned your backyard into a oasis / paradise. So kudos to you. You know,
2: well, it's cheaper than owning a lake place because we looked at getting a lake place, and if you want a decent lake place, you're going to pay a fortune for it. And then you got two places you got to take care of. So what? You pack up on a Friday. Go out there. You got to, you know what, get mow the lawn. Forget it. We're like, why don't we just spend the money in the backyard, get hooked up with hot spring spas, pool tables too. We'll buy a pool from them. We'll get all. And it was way cheaper, and we don't have to pack up and do all this stuff. We just walk into the house and we're done.
1: Mm-hmm.
2: It's a lot of work, though, when the dog decides to go on a puppy rampage. That doesn't help.
1: Yes.
2: All right, 701-293-9000, email studio at WDAYradionow.com. We're talking about what you think is the most legendary restaurant in the state of either Minnesota, North Dakota, or South Dakota. New 50 best ranking list revealed all three of those, all 50 states, but I'm just doing these three. The most legendary restaurant in North Dakota was Kroll's Diner. In South Dakota, in Brookings, it was Nick's Hamburger Shop, which Ronnie has been at, said it is phenomenal.
1: Mm-hmm.
2: And in Minnesota, it's in Cloquet. It's called Gordy's High Hat. And Ronnie, you said you think you just saw a documentary or something like that on this place on TV.
1: Yeah, I think it was one of the Minnesota television stations did a deal, and it was basically a historic deal, like people, driving their classic car and, working at the old-fashioned drive-up window has been there for XYZ years. And
2: I wonder if it's because of this list that came out, because this is a pretty popular website that does this. They'll do 50 best this, 50 best, in each state. Anyway, that's what we're doing, keeping it light. Quit giving me your Manson lamps. I'm not feeding you, Cinder. I suppose we should get to these phone calls, huh?
1: Yeah, full phone lines.
2: I've been waiting forever. All right, let's hit it. Greg is up next. Hey, Greg, Jay Thomas Show. What's up, Greg?
3: Yeah, at Trapper's Kettle there in Bellefield, North Dakota.
1: Trapper's Kettle, I believe. That's right, yeah. Right? Yeah, I've been there. My wife and I stopped there as we went through North Dakota and the edge of the park on our way out to Montana. That restaurant is fantastic. And, Jay, the salad bar is an actual wooden canoe.
2: No, really?
1: Oh, yeah, it's fantastic. The food was great.
2: We were just in Bellefield. We filmed in Bellefield last week. We went there because the gentleman we filmed, and you're going to love this, Greg, the old hardware store there, he bought the building and brought it back to the 1920s. It is full. It's unbelievable. I haven't put that video teaser up yet. I will. It's unbelievable. That was in Bellefield.
3: Yeah. Yeah.
2: And
3: he should have gone up to the Trapper's Kettle. It's got all kinds of grizzly bears. And
2: Well, wait a minute though. We ate in Belfield. There was a bar/restaurant right next door, and the burgers were unbelievable. I can't remember what the name of the place was. I don't think it was that, but we ate in Belfield.
1: Yeah, this place is
3: a good eating place. Yeah, they're both good eating places. Trapper's Kettle is. It all depends on what generation's running it, is how good it is.
2: Is Trapper's Kettle on Main Street in Belfield?
1: It's right off the interstate, Jay.
2: Okay, then that's not where we ate. The place we ate was right on the little Main Street, and the food was and the decor in there was unbelievable. The place was beautiful inside, all the old tongue and groove. And okay, I should have done this topic before we were out that way last week. Dang it! All right, I got it down. Trapper's Kettle in Belfield, North Dakota. Appreciate it, yep. Greg. Thanks, buddy. All right, let's go to. Ant on me. Come on. Cat, do your job. Look at these ants. Hang on.
1: The cats eat ants?
2: This cat will eat anything.
1: Okay.
2: Except not today. Let's go to John. All right. John, you're up on the Jay Thomas Show.
0: Minnesota Bar Harbor on Gull Lake.
2: What is it called?
0: Legendary back in the 30s, and it had wind damage and a fire, and it was rebuilt. It's still open, and it's a great spot. But it was greater when it was the old place.
2: And what is it?
0: There.
2: What's it called, John?
0: Bar Harbor.
2: Bar Harbor.
0: Called Bar Harbor. And
2: I love
0: you
2: that
0: sit.
2: Name.
0: It's always full. All of the upscale people on Gull Lake have their boats parked there. You have a parking service when you drive up with your boat. They take and meet you at the dock and go across and take it and park it for you.
2: Oh,
0: just
2: my
0: phenomenal.
2: God. Yeah, well, it's Gull Lake, so that says a lot right there. Holy smokes, man. Wow.
0: Yeah, it is. It's been there kind of, like I say, forever. The new building doesn't have the ambience that the old one does, but it's still great.
2: Now, you know you're somewhere special when you have valet parking for your boat.
0: Yeah.
2: Jeez.
0: And it's fun to watch all the people get off. They have a outdoor bar and grill because they can't fit everybody in the restaurant between the building and the causeway where you park your boat. And there are people that's always full of people in bathing suits and ordering burgers and drinks. And I mean, it's probably a couple hundred people down there looking over or looking up at you. But
2: that would be fun.
0: It's a phenomenal, phenomenal spot.
2: That is really cool. That sounds like an awesome, fun place, man.
0: Now, yeah, I'm going to just throw one more out.
2: Sure.
0: Stoneheart on Rose Lake is close. And that one was in the 30s, and the Stoneheart that was built in the 30s is still there. Now,
2: yeah,
0: the building burned down, and Josh rebuilt it, but it's a great log place, and it's always full. I mean, literally always full.
2: Yeah, we've had people tell us about, actually, Bob Lakeland, General Store, him and his wife Jen, they just rave about that place. Say the food is unbelievable. All Sauger Meats, the location, at least here in Fargo, carries their soup, and I've had the soup, and it's fantastic. My God, it's delicious.
0: They sell stuff out of a little store there. They've got, you can buy their ribs and take them with you. I mean, it's just really a neat spot. So the two places on the lake, in my opinion, are the two best in Minnesota.
2: Awesome. Hey, John, appreciate the phone call and the heads up on that. Bar Harbor. Man, that sounds like a cool
1: sounds
2: place.
1: Cool, yeah.
2: Let's see. I think Herb is next. Herb, you're up on the Jay Thomas Show.
4: Yeah, Minnesota Murray Steakhouse, downtown Minneapolis.
2: Yeah.
4: They have their own butcher shop in the basement, cut their own meat. Have the silver butter knife steak that's enough for two, and it's huge. And they still have these old pink curtains on the walls where they're covering no windows, just as wall coverings. And I think that goes back to like the 30s.
2: Well, I'm surprised, Ronnie, you didn't bring it. Weren't you just at Murray's?
1: It's been a few months, but I was there celebrating my stepdaughter's birthday. And, that place, the drinks, the food, the service, it is incredible. Yeah.
2: I haven't been there in decades, but we used to go there when we'd have the radio conventions down to the cities. Herb, we'd record companies would always take you out to Murray Steakhouse. And yeah, you're right. The food is just it's unbelievable.
4: And they say Sid Hartman had his own table there.
2: Yep. All right, Herb, appreciate the phone call. 701-293-9000.
1: I used to listen to the Sid and Dave, I think it was, the sports report, whatever, and they always, everybody that was on there, hey, we got a gift certificate at Murray Steakhouse for you.
2: Yeah, I'll say this, and this probably won't sit well with a lot of folks, but I don't care. To this day, probably, if not the best steak I have ever had, ever, and I've eaten at a lot of steakhouses around the country. Without a doubt, I got to say, number one, Ruth's Chris was unbelievable. Steak, oh, man.
1: I know you've been telling me about it for about 4.5, 5 years, so I've never been to a Ruth's Chris steakhouse. I don't even know where the closest one is. Oh, it is.
2: Minneapolis, okay. Ruth's Chris, and then Alex and I, when we're in St. Pete's Beach, I can't remember if it's 1,200 or 1,600 Chop House, small steak joint, unbelievable steaks, unreal. And it's damn near impossible to get in there. All right, let's go to Todd. Hey, Todd, you're up. Todd, Jay Thomas Show.
5: Holy crap, 26 minutes. He's just phoning it in, so I understand.
2: Yeah.
5: Phoning it in from the pool. That's tough duty.
2: No, hold on. Alex booted me from the pool, so I got stuck in the garage, Todd.
5: Oh, man. That's tough.
2: Yeah.
5: That's tough. So, hey, on this legendary thing, first we got to define legendary. John Wayne was legendary.
2: No, he wasn't.
5: Theodore Roosevelt was legendary. Al Bundy scoring four touchdowns in the championship game.
2: That's legendary.
1: In his own mind.
5: So let's define legendary. I mean, these are all great restaurants, but legendary in North Dakota can only go to one place.
2: Okay, I can't wait to hear this. What is it?
5: And you just were talking about steakhouses, so let's go there. Smoky Steakhouse, West Fargo.
2: Oh, dude.
5: Legendary.
2: Yes.
5: Absolutely legendary.
2: Yes. Good call. I loved Smokies out here in West Fargo. The atmosphere, you walk in there and it's like, wow, this hasn't been changed in decades, maybe centuries. The atmosphere, the food.
5: It was no Ruth's Chris Steakhouse, was it?
2: No, but Ruth's is not legendary, that's for sure. But Smokies was a blast.
5: I mean, it's legendary. The commercials were legendary. Oh. The T-shirt for 52 ounces of God. I don't even know what kind of steaks those were. But it was 52 ounces of something.
2: And I got a T-shirt. I got a T-shirt. And then, do you remember, Todd, the bread. That bread was so stale and old, but it was delicious. It was so good. And then rumor was that if there were baskets and there was bread left in it, Smokey just had the people just just save it for the next one. We're not throwing it away.
5: Somebody will be in here soon. Put her in the next one.
2: Oh, man, that is such a great call.
5: This legendary thing, I mean, you got best restaurant, greatest restaurant, whatever. But when it comes to legendary, only Smokies can wear the North Dakota title.
2: Oh, I love that. That is absolutely outstanding, and that was worth waiting 26 minutes for, wasn't it? Because nobody would have brought that up.
5: And the stimulating conversation before that, listening to your cats eating ants, that's right up there with sweaty balls and whatever, you know.
2: Well, she won't eat the ants.
1: Hey, Todd, why don't you get your own podcast?
2: Wow, I love it. Hey, Todd, appreciate the phone call. You and Darcy have a great weekend, brother. Appreciate it. Mark is next. Hey, Mark, you're up on the Jay Thomas Show.
6: Well, you're looking for legendary things. I won an argument with my wife one time, and I was so stunned I can't even remember what it was about.
2: Well, no, but you know what?
6: I'd give
2: you
6: a rich... legendary?
2: No, because it's not a restaurant. Give me a legendary restaurant.
6: So I have a quick ask for you. It's kind of off topic. Looking for anybody that can sing a national anthem, and we kind of need it like within the next 12 hours.
2: Oh, jeez. Okay, no pressure there. What do you need?
6: So what ended up happening, I got a call from somebody at the Fargo Marathon.
2: Okay.
6: And they said, oh, my God, we don't have somebody to sing the marathon. So they texted me, and they said, who do you know? And I said, I know the most famous guy in radio, and he'll give me like 5 seconds to ask for anybody that could do the national anthem for the Fargo Marathon tomorrow.
2: Okay, give us the details. So listen closely. You need somebody to sing the national anthem at the marathon tomorrow, because somebody dropped the ball on that one, evidently. All right. So what do you need? What time? Where? How do we do this?
6: Okay, I believe that the race kicks off at 7 o'clock, so they're going to have to be there by the Fargo Dome by 6:30. But we would need to have a name so we don't have 20 people. So, well, I guess if we got 20, we could have a choir do it. But it was just one of those last-minute things. I could certainly give my phone number out if they wanted to contact me. Directly.
2: No, because nobody's sitting around with a piece of pen and paper. But what we're going to do is I'm going to put you on hold. You're going to get – Ronnie's going to get your phone number. And then if there's anybody out there that knows somebody that can sing the national anthem to kick off the Fargo Marathon tomorrow morning – Either direct message me on Facebook or email me so we can get this taken care of for Mark. Mark, Ronnie's going to get your information from you. We'll see if we can get somebody.
6: Hey, thanks. That's why you're legendary, man.
2: I try. Thanks, brother. Appreciate it. Have a great weekend. Hopefully we can help Mark out in the Fargo Marathon. Break, come back, more of your calls. Kathy Diekman, Chahika Bazouz, Jim and Horace is waiting in the wings as well. We got another Mark waiting. Hang on, more of the Jay Thomas Show coming up. Was his home.
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21: A holding pattern. Lisa Brady, Fox News. No word yet on a decision from President Trump hours after he posted about a Situation Room meeting on a proposed deal with Iran, which continues to publicly criticize U.S. demands.
22: The U.S. says Tehran must agree to never have a nuclear weapon or bomb and that the Strait of Hormuz be reopened for unrestricted shipping traffic in both directions. If agreed, the memorandum would also extend the ceasefire for 60 days, and the U.S. would lift its blockade of Iranian ports in proportion to Iran allowing the passage of commercial shipping.
21: Fox Business's Ashley Webster in Tel Aviv. Iran also pushing for sanctions relief. President Trump's posting that no money will be exchanged until further notice. A federal judge orders the president's name removed from the Kennedy Center, ruling the center's board overstepped its bounds by unilaterally approving the change.
23: Judge Christopher Cooper says the formal renaming of the Kennedy Center in honor of President Trump must get congressional approval. Separately, the judge just preventing temporarily the administration from closing the Kennedy Center for 2 years for major renovations. Both issues are likely to be appealed.
21: Fox's Jared Halpern at the White House. A different federal judge just ordering New Hampshire to make voter registration easier by allowing people to attest U.S. citizenship even without documents to prove it. That ruling stops short of deciding whether it's constitutional to require proof of citizenship to vote. New Jersey Governor Mikey Sherrill calling for both sides to cool things down after days of clashes between anti-ICE protesters and federal agents outside a migrant detention center in Newark.
24: New Jersey law enforcement is today establishing a peaceful, protected protest zone in the area right outside Delaney Hall.
21: Homeland Security has denied protester claims about detainee treatment. A mountaineering group just confirming three climbers who fell on Alaska's Mount McKinley are dead, a fourth evacuated. 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
21: The former head of Iowa's largest school district is sent to prison after being caught up in a federal immigration crackdown.
6: Ian Roberts faced up to 20 years in prison, though got two, after pleading guilty in January to falsely claiming to be a U.S. citizen and illegally possessing firearms. Prosecutors say Roberts knowingly lacked employment authorization for nearly all of his two-decade career in education, submitting a counterfeit Social Security card when he was hired as superintendent of the Des Moines Public School District, a district that promises greater scrutiny in its future hiring practices. Roberts is set to be deported to his native Guyana on the completion of his prison term. Jeff Manasso, Fox News.
21: An early morning crash in Virginia leaves five people dead, including two young children, after state police say a bus failed to slow down in a work zone, causing a chain reaction on I-95 near Marine Base Quantico. More than 40 others sent to the hospital. A chaotic morning rush along other parts of the East Coast after an Amtrak work train caught fire on one of the tracks running under the Hudson River between New York City and New Jersey, injuring five workers and forcing Amtrak to cancel service in the Northeast hub.
26: A few tracks opened up by noon, but still more delays and cancellations. Amtrak apologizing for the inconvenience, but city transportation official Janel Lieber says he's skeptical of how the federal agency is run.
27: We have to start recognizing that this is an unacceptable situation. This is like the third time in a row in a matter of a couple weeks that we have knocked out Penn Station.
26: In New York, Lauren Green, Fox News.
21: May ends with new highs on Wall Street. The Dow up 363 points, topping 51,000. The S&P and the NASDAQ also with a record close, and all three higher for the month. The NASDAQ, the biggest gainer, up more than 8% in May. I'm Lisa Brady. This is Fox News.
28: Partly cloudy skies through the evening hours, and we can't rule out an isolated shower or two with temperatures in the 80s, falling off overnight into the low 60s with an isolated shower still possible. And then the weekend looks breezy. We'll see a few more clouds around. That'll keep temperatures down into the low 80s both Saturday and Sunday, with a slight chance for an isolated shower or two both Saturday and Sunday, with a better chance of rain coming in later next week. From the WDAY Radio Skywatch Weather Center, I'm Chief Meteorologist Dean Wysocki.
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0: Yeah, Ronnie, it feels like that humidity is just jumping through the roof, man.
1: Yeah, there's some storm activity going on, at least around us.
2: Yeah, I just checked radar, and yeah, everything's skirting around us here. Let me grab it again here. Yeah, it looks like everything's pretty much for, we might get nicked here about, it looks like about 6:30 there, just a quick little spit, and I mean, it's fast, but otherwise, yeah. It's all to the south and west of us, like Dean Wysocki, chief meteorologist, was saying earlier, and is moving to the southwest. But yeah, it looks like about 6:30, a quick spit. It's going to be fast and light. It's going to be nothing. So if you're looking to the south and the west, and you're here in the metro area, seeing that dark stuff, it looks like again, like we are going to be okay. Okay, I need to get Midwest Pest Control here. Now I see a spider. Yet. Damn it. Come on. Random on not. Well, not anymore. I don't. He's dead. Yeah, it looks like to the southwest. Looks like just south and east of Lisbon down there. There's some heavier stuff going on right now. But other than that, we should be okay. All right, 701-293-9000. We were going to hook up with Kathy Diekman, Chehakaba Zoo, but she is not answering. Probably busy today at the zoo. Weather's nice. Jim is in Horace. He's been waiting a while to get on. Hey, Jim, you're up on a Jay Thomas show.
3: Hey, Jay.
2: Hey,
3: so,
2: brother.
3: To be legendary, does that mean that they have to be gone, or can they still be around?
2: Well, I was hoping that we got a lot of restaurants that were gone, but I wanted to be around still.
3: The Shack.
2: Oh, my God, the Shack up North Broadway. How long has the Shack been around, Jim?
3: Very long time. I have no idea. I mean, when we lived way up north, they were there.
2: Yeah.
3: They've been around for at least 15, 20 years.
2: Oh, it's got to be, because weren't they originally somewhere else prior to their location they're in now up on North Broadway?
3: I'm not sure. I've always known the Shack to be where they're at. I know is their food hasn't changed. Their food platter, when you order hash browns, eggs, sausage, and bacon, your plate, you don't see it because you get food.
2: Yeah.
3: You know what I mean?
2: Yeah.
3: And it's greasy. It's good. It's full of butter. And it just makes your arteries fill up real quick.
2: And their biscuits and gravy are unbelievable.
3: They are. Nope. That's one of the ones.
2: That's a great call. Jim, you and the wife have a great weekend, brother. Nice hearing from you, man.
3: Hey, don't forget about their karma rolls.
2: Oh, yeah, they got those monster karma rolls. That's right.
3: Yes, they do.
2: Ronnie can barely put down three. It's unbelievable how big they are.
4: Right.
3: Later, brother.
2: Thanks, brother. Appreciate it. 701-293-9000, email studio at WDAYradionow.com. 409, that's a Custom Truck and Auto Shine time check. 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All right, Valley News Live, what's coming up on the news tonight? Do we have Stacy? Who are we talking to today?
5: It's me.
2: It is Stacy. What's going on, Stacy? I'm doing the show. I originally was going to do the show from the pool in the backyard.
5: Nice.
2: But then Alex decided to throw my ass in the garage because she decided she was having friends over and having a pool party. They didn't want to listen to the radio show. So, I'm in the garage. Yeah, that's lovely. Well, the dog got her back for that because the dog, our new puppy, just ate a bunch of her flowers, chewed them up pretty good. Yeah. Yeah, she was running around cussing and swearing. Thank goodness it was during one of my breaks. I'm like, what is going on? So I walk back there, and it's like, what's going on? Look what this dog did to my... It's like, well, you didn't let him in the pool. This is what happens.
5: That's right.
2: So, hey, by the way, real quick, caller earlier, just another heads up, Jim from Fargo Mark from Fargo Marathon called. They do not have somebody to sing the national anthem tomorrow morning to kick off the marathon. So anybody listening, if you know somebody, you got to be there. What do you say, Ronnie, about 6 in the morning? Because the marathon starts at 7.
1: Sounds right, yeah.
2: If you know somebody, get a hold of me. Just direct message me, private message me on Facebook. We've got Mark's information with Fargo Marathon. We'll get you hooked up. They need somebody to sing the anthem. I don't know how you forget
1: and
2: that.
1: And while you're at it, VNL is running a contest right now, so have somebody videotape you doing it and submit it as an entry to possibly have your song broadcast nationwide.
2: What? Well, oh, Stacy.
5: Two birds, Stacey. One stone.
2: What is this, Stacy?
5: Yes, the Star Spangled Sing Off.
2: I know nothing about this. Do tell.
5: You have to sing an a cappella version of the national anthem, and someone films you, and then you upload it. And if you win, you get to go to Nashville and like record it and be on every Gray station, all 300 some we have. And yeah.
2: Yeah, we're in 113 markets. I say we because I work for Gray. That's what rides us through Gray. 113 markets. Yeah, 300 some stations. Wow. How about that, man?
5: Yeah, pretty cool.
2: It's fantastic. How long is that contest going for?
5: I think until July 4th.
2: Okay. Part of the 250 celebration?
5: Yes.
2: There you go. Get you some of that. All the information at valleynewslive.com, I got to believe.
5: It is, yes.
2: Okay. All right, Stacy. I'm here in my two-piece bikini. I want to get this show wrapped
1: TMI,
2: up.
1: TMI.
2: What's coming up on the news tonight?
5: You know what? We are going really hard on the marathon. Courtney, yeah. Bobby, Anna all have marathon stories. Bobby's going to be live out there tonight for the youth run, the 5K. There's a 9-year-old battling cancer running the 5K. Incredible story. Okay, Courtney's story is wild. This man has been running. We just posted it, so it's up on our website now. If you want to see a picture of this girl, she's so cute. This man has been running for years and pushes his daughter in like a wheelchair or stroller type situation. They were told she could never walk. Just in this past year, she started like taking some steps. So this year, he's going to stop when he's like half a mile from finishing and let her get out and walk and finish with him.
2: That is cool.
5: Yes.
2: That's awesome.
5: So that's going to be an awesome story. And good luck to them tomorrow and everyone else. The stories we've gotten are crazy. Like, there's so many amazing reasons why these people are running.
4: What was the one you guys had the other night? Was the guys was it the dude or the gal that was sober for 27 years?
5: It was the woman, yeah.
2: She just decided she had to clean her life up and sober up, and to do that, she just started running. Isn't that what the story was?
5: Yeah, that's so crazy. And then there's a whole group in the morning running for Jake Wallin. I'm like, what a great story that would be.
2: That's very cool, too, man.
5: Yeah.
2: Wow.
5: So the marathon, cool. Marathon
2: All right.
5: night.
2: Why am Eric I bleeding again? What is going on?
5: You're bleeding?
2: Again, on my arm.
5: Why?
2: I don't know. I don't know if I'm getting bit.
1: This is turning into an episode of Grey's Anatomy.
2: No, what is Alex watching? Because I think she watches it on like
1: Chicago Med.
2: No. It's one of these Dr. Pimple Popper.
1: I'll go to bed
2: and I'm like, are you really? No. I'll go back in the front room. I'm not watching this. That is so disgusting. Oh my God, that show is so gross. And then what was the other one? Sex Sent Me to the ER?
1: Yeah, that's one of my faves.
2: She'll watch that. It's so disgusting. It's like, oh my, come on. I'll be back in the front room. All right. What else you guys got?
5: Eric is doing a story on roads buckling. We got sent some crazy video.
2: More?
5: On TikTok. Yes, more.
2: Hey, there she is right there. Honey, I was just talking to Stacy. We're talking about you and your Dr. Pimple Popper that you watch.
6: Oh, that's awesome.
2: Yeah, it's here in the back. Oh, that's awesome. It's so good. And what's the other one? Is Sex Sent Me to the Emergency Room? Yeah, look at the smile on her face right now. She's all excited about these. She'll have them on and say, I got to leave. I can't watch. This is so disgusting, especially Dr. Pimple Popper. That is not right.
5: Ask her if she's ever watched the one where, like, they didn't know they were pregnant.
2: Oh, Stacy wants to know, have you ever watched the one where they didn't know they were pregnant?
6: No.
2: Oh, she's interested. What's it called?
5: I feel like it's called something like, I didn't know I was pregnant.
2: Yeah,
1: I think that's what it is,
2: pregnant.
1: Yeah.
5: It's just like
2: Roddy knows
5: the
2: it.
5: ER.
2: That's disgusting. Yeah. Are you done in the pool? Party's over? Oh, sure. I'm almost off the air. Now the party's done. It's not going to rain out. We're fine. All right. I got to finish doing a radio show. I have to work to pay for all this. Okay. All right. You're shriveled.
1: Well, and
2: yeah, the swimming pool sent me to the ER.
1: And since Stacy's on, I know one of the topics, Jay had legendary restaurants with this list. Speaking of KFYR, one of the most legendary restaurants in Bismarck, their final day will be June 13th.
2: Who?
1: Peacock Alley. They've been around 93 years.
2: Never heard of it.
1: And what ended up happening, and Stacy's, you know, her coworkers will know the details, their lease was not renewed because apparently someone who owns the property or the group that owns the property wants to pursue new things in that space, so they are openly searching for a new location right now.
2: Wow.
5: Sad. Have you been following the Nido craze? My daughter's been wanting me to drive her to the Bismarck Cracker Barrel, specifically to look for Nidos.
1: Which oh, is Nidos? That the dumpling thing?
5: Uh-huh.
1: Ah, yeah.
2: What is it?
5: Yeah.
2: What
5: it's
2: is
5: just
2: it?
5: Just little fidgets, but yeah, so we've been talking a lot about the Bismarck food scene at our house.
2: I'll tell you, Bismarck has got a really, I mean, we do here at Fargo, but Bismarck, Scotty, have you ever eaten at Scotty's, Stacy?
5: No.
2: Oh, it's oh my God, these hamburgers are unbelievable. It's like a drive-in, the car guys all go hang out there. I think they do a car show once a week. But the burgers, oh my God. And then, of course, big boy out there with the
1: purple cow.
5: Yes. Yeah,
2: pizza burger flying style and a purple cow. You can't beat it. And then A&B pizza, but you have to go to the one in Mandan. Somebody told us that before. There's a difference. And we're like, well, what's it? It's the same place. So we ate at the one in Mandan. This was a couple of years ago. Unbelievable pizza. Then the next night, we're like, well, let's try the one in Bismarck. I don't know what it is, but Stacy, completely different.
5: Oh.
2: Completely. I shouldn't say completely, but there is definitely a different taste to the pizza, and the one in Mandan is unbelievable. I love it. It's the river water, yeah. It's the river water they used to make the dough. All right. K-Fire, what do they got? Or did we already talk about that?
5: K-Fire. Now, early voting starts Monday, so they're talking about early voting. They're talking about some grass fire out near the Montana border. And, this was getting comments. Bismarck police is, like, joining up with Game and Fish now to patrol the rivers out there.
2: What?
5: I don't know, but people have a lot to say about it.
2: Oh, that's interesting. I'll have to keep an eye on that one.
5: Mm-hmm.
2: Okay. All right. All those stories and more tonight. If you're listening on 970 WDAY Radio, you get Valley News Live at 5, 5:30, and 6. Also, they're on TV, channel 11 and 4. And then they're back on TV at 9 and 10. Now, for you folks listening on 1090, the flag out there in central western North Dakota, you get your news, not on the radio. Turn on K-Fire Television. All right. Stacy, have a good weekend, and we'll talk Monday.
5: Yeah, enjoy the pool.
2: Well, I hope so. I'm looking at these clouds now going, yeah, this is typical. Beautiful afternoon, and then the minute I get off the air at 5, it all changes. Happens all the time.
5: Story of my life. Yep. Oh,
1: I just heard it's a first alert weather day.
2: Oh, stop it.
5: Oh, boy.
2: Stop it. All right. Thanks, Stace.
5: Bye, guys.
2: You got it. 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Now they have appliances, name brand, washers, dryers, fridge, stove, you name it, they got it. 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You'll find them in the Industrial Park in Moorhead. Open 7 days a week, 9 to 6. All right. Is Kathy Diekman ready?
1: She is, yes.
2: We got hooked up. She's probably, I don't know, what were you doing, messing with Tal or what?
7: No, I was doing that yesterday when he called.
2: Oh, that's right, yeah.
7: Tal was making noises.
2: Yeah, Tal was making noises on the radio yesterday for me. All right, what's going on?
7: He's pretty excited. Well, you know, we changed our hours now. We're open 10 to 6, as I said, so it's exciting, except for days like this. We got a little rain now. I hate to report that to you after you said, you know, when we get off work, we're going to see the rain.
2: Yeah, we got nothing up here. It's all skirting us, so.
7: Yeah, I got a little wind now, a little breeze. It cooled off quite nicely. So even though we have these hot days, guys, people are showing up to the zoo. We got a lot of shade down here, and there's a lot of good things happening. So I say this every time I'm on the air with you, but no 2 days at the zoo are the same because of the animal behavior, because people's reactions. It's just all good stuff.
2: Yeah. So any new animals on her?
7: Well, we have the Barbary sheep new. They came in the fall, so a lot of people didn't see them. So we have those also known as oodads or awdads, but they're Barbary sheep from Africa. They're okay. pretty cool. I know people go, oh, sheep, big deal. It's a big goat, but they're pretty cool. And then, of course, we have our Gibbon family, and they're not new, but their family's got two youngsters, so they're really fun to watch. And, it's just going to be a great summer. We feel it already. All the school buses pretty much are over, except for some summer school things coming. But, boy, did we have kids, and it was just glorious. It was so much fun.
2: Yeah, kids love it. Alex says that we're going down there this summer. We haven't been down there for a few years, so she wants to see Tal. I got to see. How are the Tigers doing? How big are these Tigers getting now?
7: They're pretty big. I'm not even going to give you a weight. You know how I always went light on the weight, and my husband Tom was telling Jay, no, God, they're 900 pounds. You know, it's always different on that. But they're big Bengals. And he's only like 4 years old now. So, and he's really, really big. So he's just so much fun. They interact, and we're hoping that they're going to interact quite seriously and that we're going to see some Cubs in the future, but I can't promise anybody that right now. Always that biology going on at the zoo.
2: Yeah, buddy. So
7: come down for a science lesson.
2: Can you hear them roaring through the whole zoo? Like if they decide to let loose, can you just hear it through the holes? Because there's nothing
7: you can.
2: More just deep throat like a tiger or a lion. Yeah. It's great.
7: Oh, absolutely. And when they play, they do this deep, you're right, it's a very deep roar when they play, and they're chasing each other usually when that happens. And then, of course, it draws the crowds over because they want to see what it's all about. What are they talking about? And the cougars are actually, the mountain lions were moved out by the bear area so we could keep it kind of zoo-geographic. And the mountain lions, they're pretty vocal right now, too. People can hear them on the golf course. So.
2: Oh, no kidding.
7: Yeah.
2: So I wonder if you're golfing down there and you don't know there's a zoo, like if you're in town visiting and you don't know there's a zoo. So you're on the golf course golfing and all of a sudden you hear these cougars and tigers roaring. You're going, what the hell's going on?
7: Yeah.
2: What's happening right now?
7: What's in my drink? What's in that cooler, right?
2: Yeah, well, what's happening?
7: You know, it's funny. One year there was, you know, how sometimes wildlife wanders into the city, and you guys have that happen in Fargo sometimes too. But a bear was on the golf course, a black bear. And, of course, the officials call us right away and say, are your bears in their exhibit?
2: Like, yeah, oh, they thought it was one of yours?
7: Could you check? Yeah, they go, could you check, please? And, of course, you know they're in their habitat. But, you know, when people call and say something, you got to just wander over and check it out.
2: Well, yeah.
7: Anyway, even though you know better, you got to do it.
2: There seems to be a lot of that going on here the last couple of years. There's a lot of bears now showing up within black bears within city limits.
7: You know, that is true. Their populations are high. Mountain lion populations are very high, too. So people say, why aren't you breeding the bears and the cougars and things like that? Well, these are our rescues because there are so many in the wild. And they end up as, they're called nuisance animals because people will interact with them or sometimes feed them. And then they end up looking for food in people places, which makes them a harmful animal, which ends up, you know, having us help Fish and Wildlife with a rescue or something. And you know that being at the zoo, we have Cocoa and Copper, our grizzly bears, and our cougars, the same thing. But so that's why we don't breed. We don't, you know, as a zoo director, I'd love to see a bunch of babies, but we have to breed responsibly and breed for the right reasons, as we're conservation, of course. So, but yeah, it's pretty fun to hear all the noises coming from, all the sounds coming from the zoo. People across the river in the Breckenridge side will tell us that they can hear our gibbons all the way over there. And so they're really vocal apes.
2: Yeah, that's funny. How are the cheetahs doing?
7: Oh, gosh, you know. Now, these two are different than the ones that you and Alex saw. With those girls, remember, we're growing them up here so they can move to another facility.
2: Oh, so you got different
7: program.
2: Ones.
7: So we have two brothers, and they are spicy little things. They are, they're not little anymore, but they're spicy. They're very sassy, very beautiful
2: they're gorgeous.
7: Cats. And people just stand there and just watch them because they're just, they don't even have to be doing anything. People just want to watch them because they're so beautiful.
2: I love big cats and elephants. Just absolutely love them. Love them.
7: You know, we have that etching of yours up in the Nature Center of the tiger that you etched on glass. And, of course, we brag about Jay Thomas did this. Jay Thomas came and gave it to us.
2: Yeah, I did that years ago. Yeah, I used to, years ago, I etched glass all the time. And, that's, what's that tiger's name from The Jungle Book?
4: I'm blanking it out.
2: But yeah, when I was going through stuff a couple of years ago, I completely forgot I had that. I'm like, where am I going to put? I'm going to give this to the zoo. That the zoo needs to have that. So what else is? Go ahead, Ronnie.
1: And Kathy, there's a neat social media video that's been posted in the last couple of weeks, making its rounds. Kelly Armstrong and some members of his administration were on your merry-go-round.
7: Yes, they were. You know, he came to town to speak at the commencement for NDSCS graduation, and I wrote to his team and said he would really love to see the governor here with the 100th anniversary of the Prairie Rose, named after legendary North Dakota state flower.
2: Yep.
7: And he came, and they said his team, they're just a good team. And they said, you know, he doesn't have a lot of time. He's got a couple other commitments before the commencement. And so we get him on a horse and take a picture. They gave him a ride, and then he said, I would love to go through the zoo. So he did some encounters in the zoo. There were 945 school kids here that day.
2: That is bananas. That's crazy. Kathy, I'm out of time. We are going to film that merry-go-round, though, for rides. Now, people, whoa, merry. No, that carousel, that's got a motor. It's got a great story. It's cool. Kathy, what are the hours down there?
7: We're open 10 to 6 daily, Jay and Ronnie, and pass it along. And people are loving us on Facebook. And so keep the good comments coming, everybody. You're part of us.
2: Thank you, Kathy Diekman, Chihinkapa Zoo. Love the place. Alex and I love it. It's gorgeous down there. It's unbelievable what they do. All right, got to take a break. When we come back, we'll get caught up on, I don't even know if I'm going to get to all these emails. More your phone calls. It's been a crazy afternoon. Love it. Coming to you from the Garage Party headquarters this afternoon.
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12: Valley City Police say all bees that escaped after a semi-crash Thursday afternoon were removed from the scene around 7 this morning. The crash happened at exit 292 on Interstate 94. The Highway Patrol says a pickup was merging onto the interstate while another vehicle was doing the same ahead of it. The pickup moved into the left lane to pass the other vehicle, and the semi carrying 2 million bees swerved to avoid hitting it and rolled. The semi-driver ran into the Cheyenne River to get away from the bees and was taken to the hospital. Charges against the pickup driver are under investigation. There were fireworks during the Fargo mayoral debate on WDAY radio and the flag. City Commissioner Michelle Turnberg called out State Senator Josh Boucher on crime.
13: Why haven't you fixed it with your time in the legislature?
14: Well, it's not the role of the legislature to fix downtown Fargo.
13: Isn't that the people you're representing?
14: What I can tell you I have done is I've secured $10 million to address housing affordability. affordability for crisis housing in our community. I've supported funding to make sure that we have behavioral health services and recovery services.
12: Crime. Human Rights Commission Chair Sekou Sirleaf called out three of the candidates who are on the city commission.
15: The fact you have three current city commissioners standing up here running for one position tells you they don't even agree together, so they've not been running well. And Michelle confirmed that in her opener. She said, City Hall is focused on the wrong thing. So if City Hall's focused on the wrong thing, then what's their job?
12: From the Flake Family Newsroom, I'm Austin Erickson.
16: North Dakota conservative leaders are backing Jill Kringsted for public service commissioner. 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
8: 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I'll have the key three of the most consequential stories in the news cycle as well. 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And we'll have a few laughs along the way as well. Talk to you then.
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10: Oh, it's our Friday song as we get ready to head into the weekend. Party Town!

0: Okay. So I'm being told here that we got to reach out to Lexi Limesand. I guess she does the national anthem.
1: Limesand or Limesand? Yeah.
0: Yeah, you know who that? Yeah, Limesand. You know who
1: the
0: that
1: name
0: is?
1: Sounds familiar, like I should know or know of her. Yeah.
0: Hey, Lisa, that sent me this message. Do you know her, or could you reach out to her and have her reach out to me? Then just have her direct message me on Facebook like you did. That would be fantastic. 701-293-9000, email studio at wdoiradionow.com. We're going to

0: to these emails in a second, but first couple things we got to take care of. Golden Drive Homeless Kids, they're doing their barbecue right now. Brought her a hot dog, a bag of chips, and a can of soda or a bottle of water. It's just $5. All of it goes to the Homeless Kids Drive. They're over at the Cashwise on 13th Avenue in Fargo. They're there till 6 tonight. And 1,000 Mile an Hour Sue Barron and her crew are back at it tomorrow from 10 a.m. to 6 p.m. So get on over there and get those brats. Okay, some couple weather things. We're hearing there's like really, really strong winds by Valley City where it's kicking up dust and visibility's getting bad.
1: Yes, we got a call probably about 10, 12 minutes ago now that said caller Trish was traveling through Valley City and the wind was kicking up so bad it was causing visibility issues from dirt blowing across the interstate in some areas. So.
0: All right. Well, I checked the radar and there's a red blob right over I-94 between Valley City and Jamestown. So I don't know what's going on there right now. Anybody in Valley City, Jamestown, listening, if you call in, give us a quick update is what's going on with the weather over there. Maybe there's nothing now or maybe it's going crazy just so people know what's going on. And I thought there was something else that we had to hit. Wasn't there something else we had to hit? Thought I had something else in my stack of stuff here. By the way, 701-293-9000. Email studio at WDAYradionow.com. Oh, I was going to tell you about the Kingpin's Block Party that's coming up. That'll be June 23rd. It's the 4th annual Timber Creek Block Party and Car Show. 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
1: Been out there for one of those. The food was great. I mean,
0: Food's always great out there. Man, Barron's.
1: They brought a ton of cars. So
0: Barron's is fantastic. Oh, God. I'm in trouble. Here comes Alex. She coming this way or going towards the flowers? She's coming towards me.
1: Uh-oh.
0: Oh, here we go with the flowers. Hold on. Let me get her headsetted up here. She's having a flower issue. Cinder's done giving me the Manson lamp. She's finally given up understanding that she doesn't get fed till 7. There, I put that on. There we go. Alex is having a bad day, you know. I mean, she had to sit in the pool all day long. And
2: yeah, and while I was in there, your dog...
0: Oh, my dog. Now it's my dog, yeah.
2: Your dog was jumping up on my new flower pots and destroyed my beautiful red geranium.
0: Yeah.
2: Beautiful.
0: Now, that's not the first one he destroyed, is it?
2: No, he ate another one.
0: Right when you planted it, too.
2: Yeah, I put it by his water dish, so I decided that must be a mistake, and he thinks it's food. So we moved that, and he's been out of that. Hopefully, they'll come back. We need Don. Where's Don?
0: and he dug a big hole in the beach.
2: He did.
0: So I got to clean that mess up when I get off the air.
2: And all my rugs are in the wash.
0: And I have to pull the shop vac out now because I'm going to have to shop vac the decks around the pool because there's dirt everywhere and flower shrapnel.
2: But he's so cute.
0: No, he ain't.
2: He is so cute.
0: The troublemaker.
2: Little baby Kane, 5 months old.
0: Uh-huh.
2: His brothers are all getting along with him pretty good.
0: Yeah, not too bad. All right, so... we were talking this afternoon. First, we talked about who's going to win the far, or not who's going to win, but it was what people thought of the debate last night. We had calls from all over, man. Other states, it was crazy. Then, Alex, we've been talking about this is a pretty well known. Oh, here comes the breeze.
2: Wind.
0: It's a pretty well known site. They're called 50 Best Ranking. I think it's 50bestranking.com, and they do all kinds of different things. Well, their list came out earlier this week, and they did the most legendary restaurant in all 50 states.
2: Okay.
0: And in Minnesota, it was Gordy's High Hat in Cloquet, Minnesota, Roadside Diner. that started in 1960.
2: Road trip. Let's go.
0: I think I might have heard of this. Of course, Cloquet is by Duluth.
2: Yeah.
0: Both
2: your old stomping grounds.
0: Gordon and Marilyn Lundquist started it in 1960. Both worked the counter well into their 90s.
2: Good for them.
0: Now their grandchildren run this place.
2: I love it.
0: Same hand-patted hamburgers, homemade onion rings, and fresh blended shakes has not changed in 65 years. And they open in the spring and go all summer. Now, in South Dakota, and Ronnie actually ate at this place and said it's unbelievable, it was Nick's Hamburger Shop in Brookings, South Dakota.
2: Did Guy Fieri, whatever the heck his name is, do a show from there? Because he's been in South Dakota a few times.
0: I don't know, Ronnie, you know this place? Was Guy at this place?
1: I'd have to look because I don't want to say one way or the other and, you know, have it be fact. Sounds like he's been there, yeah.
2: I think I saw a show that he might have been.
0: Restaurant has served the same burgers, haven't changed anything, this small, tiny little space for almost 100 years.
2: If it's not broke, don't fix it.
0: And they've never changed anything. Lines out the door constantly to get one of these hamburgers. So in South Dakota. North Dakota, and again, this is nothing against the place. The food is fantastic. I just never considered this a legendary place. What do you think the restaurant in North Dakota was that's legendary?
2: What?
0: Kroll's Diner.
2: Oh, yeah. Yeah, I like to go there for breakfast every now and then. Yeah, I get over there.
1: I know they have some traditional German fare, but I mean, me, that's what I enjoy their breakfasts a lot.
2: I always have breakfast over there. I mean, when I go out for breakfast, that's usually the main place.
0: And I didn't know. I learned from Ronnie today. I didn't know that Kroll's Diner actually has been around for as long as it has. It started in 1969. I thought Kroll's Diner started in the 90s.
2: Oh.
0: See, so when I looked at this list, the first thing that came to my mind for legendary North Dakota restaurant, for me, it was the Red Pepper up in Grand Forks.
2: Okay. Well, do you remember those old Kroll's ladies and those commercials they used to do?
0: Yep. Did you try out?
2: It was sit down and eat.
0: Sit down and eat.
2: There were these big German ladies, and they'd have these commercials, and one of them passed away. So there was a casting call for to be a Kroll's lady. I don't fit the description.
0: You weren't big enough.
2: But I'm like, you know what? I'm going to try. Maybe they're going to go for a different look. I did. I was downtown Fargo somewhere. I went and tried out to be a closed Kroll's lady.
0: That's right, and you're German.
2: Yeah.
1: Sit down and eat.
0: That's it. Sit down and eat. I forgot about that.
2: Yeah.
0: So what would you consider a legendary restaurant? We had some great ones. Ones that I didn't even... caller earlier said complete Smokies.
2: Smokies was
0: We got a lot that aren't around anymore.
1: Another call from Trish while you guys were speaking. By the way, wind still bad near Valley City or between there and Jamestown. We were getting word that there may be a bad accident near exit 281 on I-94 causing traffic backups.
0: Oh, that's got to be what? Because of the visibility? From the dirt blowing?
1: Yep.
2: Oh, yeah.
0: Man, we got some great ones. Minnesota, Bar Harbor at Gull Lake. I get the guy said, this place is unbelievable. The food is amazing. And they have valet parking for the boats. So you pull your boat up and they valet park your boat.
2: That's first class.
0: And he said you'll see like the big yachts coming up and the people coming out and they'll valet park that. Hang on, callers. Douglas Lodge in Itasca Park, Murray Steakhouse, Mayflex Polka Lounge in Minneapolis.
1: Yeah, that place sounded interesting.
2: Polka Lounge. Oh, that would be cool.
0: Of course, High Hole Burgers out of Dilworth.
2: Yeah.
0: And I didn't write everything down.
2: Mix has got...
0: Oh, yeah, nobody said Mix.
2: It's Minnesota, but Mix is...
0: We got Minnesota, South Dakota, North
2: Dakota.
0: Right
2: up there.
0: Bronze Boot, which is no longer around. Whitey's in East Grand Forks. That would be Minnesota. Royal Fork. I loved the Royal Fork when they were around.
1: Or as I like to call it, the Royal Pork.
0: And this one,
2: my mom called it the hog trough.
1: Yeah, that's pretty much.
0: And I was just in Belfield, North Dakota, outside of Dickinson, and guy said Trapper's Kettle in Belfield, North Dakota.
1: It's awesome.
0: And you've eaten there, right?
1: Yes, I have. My wife and I both did. Yeah.
0: All right. Is it Terry next? Terry J. Thomas Show.
3: Hey Jay, my favorite is probably the Cork and Cleaver. I mean, as far as a restaurant that's been around for,
0: they've been around a long time.
3: Since the 70s.
0: Yeah, they've been around a long time.
2: I always forget about
3: and
2: them.
3: I've never had a bad meal.
2: Mm-hmm. Good food.
0: The last time I was at the Cork was with Ed Schultz. That's how many years ago it's been since I've been to the Cork and Cleaver. Ed and I were there.
3: Sorry about that.
0: Oh, no. Ed and I got along, but we had our days, trust me.
2: Ed was one of the greats. Yeah. He was.
0: Yeah, he was. He was. He was. He was interesting to work for. Now, let me just tell you. Let me just say that, man. He was quite the guy. But yeah, he was. I'll never forget. I'll tell you a quick Ed story. So I got two of them for you. So I used to produce News and Views. I would do. I ran 95X. I did the mornings over there. I'd get off and then I'd go do News and Views with Ed. And Ed was notorious for just blowing in at like 2 minutes before he had to be on the air. I mean, not even in the building. And you're sitting there going, well, you know, so I'd always like, Ed, what are we going to talk about? He'd come in and he'd look at me and smile. He'd go, watch this. And he'd drop some bomb on the air. And it's like, oh my God, no. And he would do that all the time.
2: He was good.
0: And I've got a Bruce Thome story for you. Now, Bruce Thome was ahead of Otter Tail Power, about KFGO and all these other stations. So they hired Ed from WDAY to come over to KFGO while Ed was doing a talk show over there too, DAY Radio. And so this was when the Red Hawks were starting. Bruce Thome, Ed had Bruce Thome come on his show, his talk show. I think it was Viewpoint, I think is what it was on DAY. And Bruce thought he was going to come in and have this fluff interview. Well, Ed doesn't do that. So he gets in there, and Ed just starts going off on the costs and all this other stuff. And the interview gets over, and Bruce looked at him and said, well, what the hell was that? And Ed looked at him and said, that's radio, baby. It's theater. And walked out of the studio. And that's when Bruce hired Ed over to KFGO. He said, I got to have that. And I heard that his son, Brad, who runs the Red Hawks, Brad was telling me that story. Yeah. He said, my dad was in shock. It was supposed to be this, hey, the Red Hawks, this is going to be great. And Ed just laid into him and then just got up and said, that's radio, theater of mine, and walked out of the studio and left Bruce there. And
2: he was so good at what he did.
0: Yeah, he knew
2: before
0: what
2: he turned, anyway.
0: Yeah.
3: The only encounter I ever had with Ed, a couple of my buddies were out at, I forget what bar, and he came in, and we were throwing darts and stuff. And he comes in, and he mingles around over, and he's talking to us. And we ended up sitting there with him for a couple hours, and we had a hell of a time.
0: Yeah, it depended on the mood you caught him in.
2: Well,
0: yeah.
2: Sometimes Charlie just goes off.
0: Yeah, sometimes Uncle Charlie just needs to let loose. But the one thing I'll never forget is his son Dave Schultz, who is just a fantastic guy, great guy. Got his hole in a one golf show. I'll never forget Dave was up at the station. This is probably about a year or two ago, and I talked to Dave every once in a while, and we were talking. He said, "Jay, I got to tell you," he said. My dad would raved about you. He was so proud of what you did in talk radio. I'm like, really? My dad would say, I just look what Jay has done. You know, he said he loved listening to you. And it's like, for me, that was the biggest compliment. No matter what people think of Ed Schultz, I knew him personally. Alex knew him personally. He had his days, but for me, that was like the greatest compliment. When Dave told me that, I was just blown away. It's like, you got to be kidding me.
2: Well, and then there was Dave. Go ahead.
3: We all love listening to you.
0: Well, I appreciate that. I do.
2: And then there was the day that little David Schultz, teenager, didn't like the alternative rock station, so we had to switch the format.
0: Yeah, I asked David about that. David said, that never happened. So, yeah, when I had the alternative rock station, all of a sudden one day they're going to change the format, even though it was kicking ass.
2: It was.
0: And Ed said, comes in, he goes, yeah, my son's listening to the music, and he said, this one song, Loser, he said, he just doesn't get it. The kids aren't getting it. I said, this isn't a station for kids, you know, next thing you know, the format changed. But Dave, I asked Dave about that. Dave's like, I never said that.
2: Oh, maybe he doesn't remember it.
0: Yeah, so anyway, but no, Ed was, all right, for what, Ronnie?
1: I emailed you the website for Gordy's Hi-Hat. Boy, this looks, and Diners, Drive-Ins, and Dives has been there. So this place looks phenomenal.
0: Oh, okay. All right. You emailed it to me?
1: Yeah.
0: Oh, there it is. Okay. I'll have to look at it later. It's not opening up. Jay, your wife can't go from being a Keewatin girl to a Kroll's lady. Once a Keewatin girl, always a Keewatin girl.
2: Oh, slam.
0: Oh, man.
2: Slam. Is that from your buddy out there?
0: No, it's from a Richard.
2: Oh, Richard Cranium.
0: Jay, wife and I are in Fargo. See if Jay wants to call so we meet up. I'd love to, but I don't have time. I got so much on my plate. Hey, guys, Frying Pan is a legendary. Also, Four Seasons in Garrison, North Dakota. Mix in Warren, Minnesota. And the Granary in Watertown, South Dakota.
1: Yeah, the Granary is awesome, too. Yeah.
0: Zorba's in Minnesota.
2: Oh, yeah, there you go.
0: Montana in West Yellowstone. The Wild West Pizza in Iowa. It's the Duck Bistro. The Kegs in Grand... Oh, I forgot about the Kegs. Their Sloppy Joes were amazing. All right, sorry I couldn't get to all the emails. Folks, I got to rock and roll. Have a great weekend. You folks listening on our flagship 970 WDAY, you're going to get Valley News Live for the next 90 minutes. You get the latest on the weather with Russ Thomas, not my brother. For you folks listening on 1090, the flag out in central western North Dakota, and the flag here in the east, AM 1100, you got the great one, Mark Levin, next. Have a great weekend.
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0: They'll get you updated on all the crap that's going on in the country and the world.
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0: 6 to 9. 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Have a great weekend.
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17: 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This is throughout the day on Monday. Slick roads out there when you're traveling.
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15: 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The flag. 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
19: Still waiting. I'm Tom Rigotti, Fox News. President Trump has yet to make a final determination on a peace deal with Iran. Several of his demands sound very familiar. Fox's Peter Ducey is at the White House.
20: President Trump has a lot to consider. We know that. He laid out, though, the main points that he is thinking about in a very long Truth Social post, but these are the highlighted bullets, my highlights. The Hormuz Strait must immediately open, no tolls. Ships caught in the strait due to our amazing and unprecedented naval blockade, which will now be lifted, may start the process of heading home. Enriched materials, sometimes referred to as nuclear dust, will be unearthed by the United States in close coordination in conjunction with the Islamic Republic of Iran, plus the International Atomic Energy Agency, and destroyed. No money will be exchanged until further notice. And with that, so far, so good for experts.
19: Former Attorney General Pam Bondi testifies in a closed-door hearing over her handling of the Epstein files. Fox's David Spunt with the latest.
21: She left after about 3.5 hours of questions from Democrats and the sole Republican James Comer. Ms. Bondi was seen entering the building with a bandage on her throat. She's recovering from thyroid cancer. Now, the transcribed interview took place behind closed doors. She was not under oath. This was not a deposition. It was not videotaped. She was fired from her position as Attorney General early last month. She was on the job for about 14 months. And from the moment she came into office, the Jeffrey Epstein files were a recurring problem she just could not escape. Last July, the DOJ put out a memo announcing the Epstein case would essentially be closed. In the following months, the DOJ eventually, under pressure, released millions of pages of documents, but no definitive so-called client list.
19: Some Epstein survivors were at the hearing today, pressing government officials to do more in the investigation. Records on Wall Street today for all three indices. The Dow up 363 points. 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
19: A judge orders President Trump's name be removed from the Kennedy Center. Fox's Jared Halperin reports.
2: The Kennedy Center board overstepped its bounds, a federal judge rules, by unilaterally adding President Trump's name to the Kennedy Center. Judge Christopher Cooper says the formal renaming of the Kennedy Center in honor of President Trump must get congressional approval. Separately, the judge is preventing temporarily the administration from closing the Kennedy Center for 2 years for major renovations. Both issues are likely to be appealed. At the White House, Jared Halpern, Fox News.
19: Anti-ICE demonstrators continued their protest in front of an illegal immigration detention center in Newark. Some of the protesters are now under investigation after shouting threats at agents. One video captures a suspect saying he was going to kill an agent and his family. New Jersey Governor Mikey Sherrill, who supports the demonstrators on her solution to the chaos.
3: New Jersey law enforcement is today establishing a peaceful, protected protest zone in the area right outside Delaney Hall.
19: The protest began Wednesday after detainees said they were going on a hunger strike over what they say are deplorable conditions. New York's governor has signed a bill into law limiting cooperation with ICE.
24: The bill, signed by Governor Kathy Hochul, a Democrat, restricts local police from cooperating with ICE agents. And that's not all.
25: We are banning masks for all law enforcement in the state of New York. Next, we are also making sure that people have a constitutional right to go to court if the federal government, ICE agents, have violated their rights.
24: Some New York law enforcement officials object to the bill and have threatened legal action. The announcement comes a day after Massachusetts Governor Mara Healey, also a Democrat, outlined new guidance that includes barring ICE access to certain parts of schools, child care providers, health care facilities, and places of worship. In New York, Tanya J. Powers, Fox News.
19: I'm Tom Rigotti. This is Fox News.
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27: Partly cloudy skies through the evening hours, and we can't rule out an isolated shower or two with temperatures in the 80s, falling off overnight into the low 60s with an isolated shower still possible. And then the weekend looks breezy. We'll see a few more clouds around. That'll keep temperatures down into the low 80s both Saturday and Sunday, with a slight chance for an isolated shower or two both Saturday and Sunday, with a better chance of rain coming in later next week. From the Flag Skywatch Weather Center, I'm Chief Meteorologist Dean Wysocki.
28: He's here. Now, broadcasting from the underground command post, deep in the bowels of a hidden bunker, somewhere under the brick and steel of a nondescript building, we've once again made contact with our leader, Mark Levin.

0: America. 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Our number, 877-381-3811. 877-381-3811. That be me. We've been getting a lot of calls lately. All right, well, the president posted today, and they announced today that they're in, they couldn't tell if they're in a preliminary agreement or he's about to go into a preliminary agreement with the enemy. And I don't think there's anything new. No nukes, no, enriched uranium, so forth and so on. I believe they're a little clearer on when money would be released, when certain targets are made, things of that sort, and so forth. Here's my problem. By the way, I'm on Hannity tonight. I don't know what time, 9 p.m., but sometime that hour. Hannity, 9 p.m. Eastern time on Fox, and I'll state my position there. I'm sure it'll be very much appreciated, Mr. Producer. Anyway, look, my position, the president will do what he wants. He's in charge. I'm not in charge, but I'm in the business of giving my thoughts about these things. And it won't surprise you and the radio audience at all. I don't believe in any deal with the enemy for several reasons, and I will summarize them. Number one, the enemy cannot be trusted. They're terrorists. Number two, for 47 years, they have lied, cheated, and stolen. That is, for 47 years, every single agreement they've signed, they have violated. Number three, their ideology and their fundamentalism, going back to 7th century, does not even permit them to make a deal with us that they intend to honor. They exist for the very purpose of spreading this Islamist revolution, and they're not going to sign papers with the West, us, the big Satan, and conclude, okay, now we have an obligation that's bigger than God. They believe Allah directs them to do what they're doing. It is a death cult. Number four, I don't know how in any agreement you can write terms that are self-enforceable. Because I do not believe after President Trump leaves that any Democrat president would enforce the terms of this agreement. They would not use the military. They would not use economic sanctions or boycotts. In fact, they do the opposite. They'd pay them more. They'd appease them and pay them more. I do not believe there are many Republicans, if they became president, who would do any better. There's an isolationist wing, even in the Republican Party, apart from the woke Reich neo-fascists. I think there's a couple of Republican presidents that might enforce it, but that's it. Furthermore, it will be much more difficult to go back in there. I forget what number, five, whatever it is, doesn't matter. It'll be much more difficult to go back in there after all of this, because they will have advanced even further. I am troubled very much that I don't hear them talking at all about ballistic missiles. It was the ballistic missiles that did all the damage during the war, both in Israel and the Arab countries. And we're led to believe that the Arabs don't want to continue the war because they're worried about ballistic missiles being fired and destroying their energy sectors. So where's the ballistic missile issue? The drones. They're very sophisticated drones now, thanks to the Russians. They do enormous damage. Hezbollah. Iran wants Hezbollah tucked within the agreement. Hezbollah must be separated out from the agreement because Hezbollah is raining missiles down on Israel, its communities, its neighborhoods in the north, and now they're reaching into the central part of Israel. Israel's having to depopulate these areas, and they cannot put up with that any more than we would put up with it. If some terrorist group was firing missiles at us and hitting Texas, or New Mexico, or Arizona, or what have you. Moreover, we have told Israel that they can take defensive military actions against Hezbollah. That's got to stop. We got to stop telling them what to do, and if they want to wipe out Hezbollah, go for it. Because right now, Hamas, which we promised would be disarmed in phase two, has not been. And during the so-called ceasefire for 6 weeks, Hezbollah has violated it every minute of the day. Every minute of the day. There is literally nothing that convinces me, and I don't think you, that this terrorist Islamist regime, that this barbarian regime, has any intention of complying with the terms of this agreement for any significant period of time, certainly not after Trump leaves office. And therein lies the problem, enforceability. The claim is that this will contain the Iranian regime. There's no proof for that. In fact, the proof is otherwise, in my humble opinion. The evidence is that they won't. Now, President Trump has done a lot to deal with this regime. He's done more than any president in the last half century. This was dropped in his lap. In his first term, he got rid of the Obama deal because they were the enemy to get nuclear weapons. That was Obama's contribution. Before Obama, there was Carter. Carter ushered in 1979 this Islamo-Nazi regime, our enemy. And then there's Biden, who literally funded their conventional and nuclear weapons programs with tens of billions of dollars in relief. We must never do that. Anybody who believes that any relief we provide, and that's suggested here in this initial part of the agreement, that that will be used to improve the lot of the people there, to make sure they're fed and so forth, is smoking something. That'll be used by the regime to strengthen the regime, to pay the army, to pay the IRGC, to take care of the regime. You don't slaughter 50,000 of your own people and then take money, precious money that you don't have that comes into your government, and give it to those people. That's not what they're going to do. And for the life of me, I've never understood why we don't arm these people. Train them and arm them. I've never understood this. So I have a different perspective, that's all. And I'm putting my reputation on the line right now. Whether it's the next few years, whether it's the next many years, whether it's after my lifetime, that this regime will not comply with the essential elements of this deal. Period. That's my problem. You know, here's the thing, America. Every generation before has a tremendous sacrifice, some incredible sacrifice, done what needs to be done to ensure that the following generation will be safe and free. That's right. We've gone to wars over this. People have sacrificed everything over this. That's why when we talk about the price of gasoline, I get very annoyed. I understand the price of gasoline is expensive and it hurts a lot of people. But you want to see real sacrifice, you look at history, our history, and our recent history. I fear that we've become weak as a society. Not you in this audience, you're strong or you wouldn't be here, but you know what I'm talking about. I really do. When you look all over the world, when you look at mankind and mankind's history, look at the Roman Republic and then Empire. The Republic lasted a little under 500 years. Then Caesar came in and turned it into an empire. The Empire, the Western Empire, lasted for about another 500 years. The Eastern Empire lasted more, but that's irrelevant. So basically, Rome itself lasted 1,000 years. The Republican part of it, the first half of it, and then the second half, the dictatorship, the emperor. In the end, what defeated it? Weakness from within. Inflation. They couldn't stop spending money. Corruption in the elite class and the political class. What else? Immigration. Then the attacks by the Huns and the barbarians. They not only let their guard down, it was over a period of decades that they let their guard down. They didn't have the will to survive. They destroyed themselves. Sound familiar? Importing into our own country the enemy, whether it's Marxists or Islamists, seriously? Importing it into our own country, bringing it into our politics, into our schools, our classrooms. These are the actions of a nation that does not want to survive, and not actions of a nation that wants to commit suicide. And what drives me crazy is that's not you and me. That's probably a third of the population and probably 70-80% of the so-called elitist ruling class members. We love our country. We've got a lot of challenges, don't we? Donald Trump is doing what he thinks is right. He loves the country, unlike the Democrats. He loves our Constitution, unlike the Democrats. He's not looking to change the citizenry, unlike the Democrats. He knows Iran's an enemy, unlike the Democrats. They give him aid and comfort. The Democrats, through their statements and actions, that have caused the Iranian regime to become even more stubborn and resisting. But on this issue, on how do we end this, I have my own opinion. And I draw my own opinion based on my own reasoning capabilities. I look at the history of the regime. I look at the ideology of the regime. I look at how the regime is conducting itself even now during a so-called ceasefire. I look how the regime treats its own people versus the elite, the character, such as it is, of the regime, the intentions of the regime, the goals of the regime. And from my perspective, unless this regime is destroyed, it'll be back and it'll be worse. It would be nice if the nation united around the president, made it easier. Be nice if the Democrat Party wasn't giving aid and comfort to the enemy and undermining our president. It would be nice. But all that said, I don't think a deal is the answer. That's just one man's opinion. I'll be right back.
1: Mark Levin.
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0: Breaking news reported by Eyal Yacobi online. He's really quite sharp. A new report claims the Trump administration restrained Israel from using its full capabilities against Iran. It planned to mobilize Kurds. The Kurdish forces were shelved under heavy pressure from Erdogan of Turkey. Yeah, it doesn't sound like Netanyahu controls the president, does it? Do you, Mr. Producer? So Turkey intervened, argued against us mobilizing and arming the Kurdish forces, and also to prevent the Israelis from really unloading on the Iranians and its full capabilities against them. And we sided with Turkey, according to this report. Now, I'm telling you now, that's just foolish. Very, very foolish. Erdogan is the enemy. Erdogan is a national socialist Islamist. That's what he is. He's taken Turkey, that was actually a secular democracy that Ataturk had set up, and he's destroyed the governing system. He's thrown tens of thousands of people in prison. He's, quote-unquote, disappeared people. He's tried to destroy the Kurds. There's 25 million Kurds there. You know, it's no joke. And so all this trash talk on the Kurds are saying, we didn't get any arms. We didn't steal any arms. We don't know what anybody's talking about. And according to this report, they didn't get arms. In fact, it was shelved under heavy pressure from Erdogan. I'm just saying. And I think that was, in my humble opinion, a big fail in that regard, because that was the opportunity to give the Iranian people the opportunity, as they say, to rise up. And, of course, there's absolutely no talk about the Iranian people. So, look, I'm not here to be a wet blanket. I'm not here to throw a wrench into the works. I'm here to raise serious substantive issues. And I wouldn't be me, and I wouldn't be doing you a service of any kind by biting my tongue. I'm not here to sabotage, to stab in the back, any of that stuff. That's what the woke right neo-fascists do. They viciously attack the president, viciously attack MAGA, conservatism, the Republican Party. They want the Democrats to win. They want to create their own political entity. That's not me. That's not me. You can politely and civilly and legitimately raise issues. That's what America's all about. That's exactly what I'm doing. We'll be right back. With Donald Trump back in office, one of his biggest adversaries, top Democrat Dick Durbin of Chicago, is leading the charge to derail President Trump's agenda at every turn. And now Senator Durbin has a new scheme, a government takeover of your credit card. 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We've seen Durbin's failed policies before. 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
2: Still waiting. I'm Tom Rigotti, Fox News. President Trump has yet to make a final determination on a peace deal with Iran. Several of his demands sound very familiar. Fox's Peter Ducey is at the White House.
3: President Trump has a lot to consider. We know that. He laid out, though, the main points that he is thinking about in a very long Truth Social post. But these are the highlighted bullets, my highlights. The Hormuz Strait must immediately open, no tolls. Ships caught in the strait due to our amazing and unprecedented naval blockade, which will now be lifted, may start the process of heading home. Enriched materials, sometimes referred to as nuclear dust, will be unearthed by the United States in close coordination in conjunction with the Islamic Republic of Iran, plus the International Atomic Energy Agency, and destroyed. No money will be exchanged until further notice. And with that, so far, so good for experts.
2: Former Attorney General Pam Bondi testifies in a closed-door hearing over her handling of the Epstein files. Fox's David Spunt with the latest.
4: She left after about 3.5 hours of questions from Democrats and the sole Republican James Comer. Ms. Bondi was seen entering the building with a bandage on her throat. She's recovering from thyroid cancer. Now, the transcribed interview took place behind closed doors. She was not under oath. This was not a deposition. It was not videotaped. She was fired from her position as Attorney General early last month. She was on the job for about 14 months. And from the moment she came into office, the Jeffrey Epstein files were a recurring problem she just could not escape. Last July, the DOJ put out a memo announcing the Epstein case would essentially be closed. In the following months, the DOJ eventually, under pressure, released millions of pages of documents, but no definitive so-called client list.
2: Some Epstein survivors were at the hearing today, pressing government officials to do more in the investigation. Records on Wall Street today for all three indices. The Dow up 363 points. 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
1: So as you can see, ladies and gentlemen, now we know. My constant calls, public calls, here and elsewhere, to arm the Iranian people, or the Kurds, doesn't matter to me, whatever can potentially work. Apparently they were blunted because Turkey's Erdogan didn't want to see it happen. That's pretty troubling to me. And according to another report, we won't, or did not, I should say, continue military operations during this long two-week ceasefire that went on for 6.5 weeks because Saudi Arabia didn't want us to do it. Isn't that weird, Rich? Meanwhile, the Jews are in charge, you see. Israel's dragging us into these things. Say the woke right Jew haters, America haters. And now the Democrat Party officially. Well, there's more. You know, we have other enemies, and they're all watching this. And they don't seem to be very deterred by what's taking place. China's building launch pads near its nuclear missile silos, according to Reuters. In a remote China desert, a vast military complex is taking shape that some security scholars say appears built to ensure no American first strike on China's nuclear arsenal could reliably knock out Beijing's ability to hit back. China's nuclear missiles can already reach any city in America. Now satellite images reviewed by Reuters show Beijing is building a sprawling web of launch pads, bunkers, communication nodes near the isolated nuclear silos that hold the Chinese military's longest-range missiles. Well, I'm glad they're friends with us, and we're friends with them, Mr. Producer. Imagine if we weren't. China's built more than 80 launch pads, three octagon-shaped installations. They have a map right here, Reuters does, in its remote northwest near the Hami nuclear silo field. The images reveal more than 80 pads for possible use by China's expanding fleet of mobile missile launchers and air defense batteries. I fear this is what Iran's going to be doing in 20 years. Please listen to me. If you want to get involved in this, you want to call politicians, and now's the time to do this. Because these kinds of weapons are in the hands of the Iranian regime. I don't care what the radical libertarians say. I don't care what the scumbags out there say, the mentally low IQ buffoons out there with microphones. Listen to me. I know what I'm talking about. I want you to imagine weapons like this in the hands of a 7th century terrorist regime that's not afraid to destroy itself as long as it destroys us. These are suicide bombers that seek nuclear weapons. They've only been attacking us relentlessly for 47 years. And they're going to be able to reach us soon with ballistic missiles, with nuclear warheads on them. Excuse me, cholera. The scale of the construction of these Chinese launch pads, which hasn't been previously reported, points to a sweeping expansion of hardened infrastructure designed to protect and operate China's land-based nuclear forces. Taken together, the network signals a significant upgrade in Beijing's efforts to ensure second strike capability, underscoring intensifying nuclear competition with the United States as tensions rise over issues such as Taiwan's sovereignty. So now they'll threaten us. Now they'll blackmail us. Two of the dozens of concrete pads you can see in the actual images. We can see this infrastructure is being built on a grand scale covering thousands of square kilometers of desert. Beyond the silo field, said Alexander Neal, an adjunct fellow at Harvard's Pacific Forum think tank. Depending on the precise capabilities, he said, we're looking at a very considerable enhancement and diversification of China's strategic nuclear deterrent.

0: While we stand still, they keep moving. That's why these isolationists really work for the enemy. We should keep all of our ships in port, maybe even dry dock them. Same with our nuclear subs. We should keep our jets and our bombers in their hangars. Our Marines and our Army should hide out in the barracks. Unless something literally touches our continental United States, just ignore it. These damn fools will get all of us killed. The ability to protect its desert silos is key to China's stated goal of forging a minimal but credible nuclear deterrent, a policy grounded in the capacity to retaliate if it's struck first. And while the People's Liberation Army can fire nuclear weapons from submarines and aircraft, the silo fields in the northwestern region are the core of its nuclear forces. China's nuclear buildup is among the most scrutinized facets of President Xi's military modernization because of what some foreign diplomats describe as Beijing's lack of transparency and failed efforts by the United States to engage the Chinese leadership on its evolving nuclear capability. We engage them all the time, you morons. They're the enemy. They're evil. Cornerstone of China's doctrine is its no-first-use policy, meaning its forces wouldn't initiate a nuclear exchange. But some senior Western diplomats and analysts say China would possibly resort to nuclear coercion to limit outside involvement in a conflict over Taiwan. That's my concern. That's why they're building them. We're going to invade Taiwan, and you better stay the hell out of here. Now, what do you think we'll do? We'll stay the hell out of there because we're demonstrating this. We can't have Turkey and Saudi Arabia telling us what to do. Xi this month warned U.S. President Trump the mishandling of their country's disagreements over Taiwan, which China claims is its territory falsely, could lead them to a dangerous place. Taiwan government rejects China's sovereignty claim, and Taiwan is right. They have no claim. China's defense ministry didn't respond to questions and blah, blah, blah. The new desert infrastructure is centered on two octagon-shaped installations built over the past 6 years in eastern Xinjiang. Both are southwest of the Hami nuclear silo fields and so forth. Satellite image show. They got all these satellite images if you want to pull it up on the internet. I mean, these are very modern facilities. It's just incredible what they're doing, the amount of resources they pour into this stuff. The president wants to increase our defense budget to $1.5 trillion. That would make it the percentage of the gross domestic product that existed under Reagan.
1: Oh, we can't spend that much. We got a lot of redistribution to do around here, you know. We got to nationalize this and nationalize that.
0: Dumb bastards. Well, what do you make of this, ladies and gentlemen? What do you make of this? Now, one of the ways you can really cope with, to at least some extent, China is through energy. They get a lot of their energy, not all of it, a lot of their energy from Venezuela and Iran. Venezuela is under control, and it looks like we're going to let Iran off the leash. It's the way I see it. That's the way I see it. Very, very worrisome. Hey, but what do I know, you know? What do I know? Well, I know a lot, actually. We need to increase our defense budget, yet look at our debt. We talked about this at length yesterday. Look at our debt. It's out of control. Our priorities are completely screwed up, but I don't see how we fix them with the Democrat Party the way it is. The way our system works, they can stop stuff. Stop it in its tracks. We have the thinnest of majorities. But ultimately, the problem is a significant number of our fellow citizens. If they would elect people who were responsible to, who were responsible and responsive to this sort of thing, well, then we could do something about it, right? Then we could fix it. Then the enemy would be concerned. Then we can at least move as slowly as it would be to try to get the debt under control and so forth and so on, but we can't do it. when we have citizens that elect a Mondami. We have citizens that elect a Bernie Sanders. When we have citizens who elect, and you can go right down the list, it becomes impossible. When you have 40% of the country that loves the country, you have 40% of the country that hates it, and 10% are trying to figure out where the bathroom is. It's problematic. You know, when you hear about Israel in the news, it's easy to think of headlines and politics or another conflict far away. But for families in Israel, the Holy Land, and Jews around the world, this is personal. Anti-Semitic attacks in the Holy Land and across the globe. Elderly Holocaust survivors who endured so much, again fearing for their lives. Families praying for the freedom to worship in safety. And in moments like these, your voice matters. Your voice matters, whoever you are, whatever your background. Because your voice can remind them they're not alone. The International Fellowship of Christians and Jews, with Christians and Jews standing shoulder to shoulder, is inviting you to leave a personal prayer. That's all. Personal prayer, a message of encouragement that will be delivered directly to someone in the Holy Land who needs hope right now. Can we do this, folks? Can we do this? I think we can. Can there be a Levin surge? Not filtered through the media, not lost online, personally delivered. A simple prayer or a simple statement, a few heartfelt words. They can lift the spirit of somebody facing fear, uncertainty, and isolation in the Holy Land. I know you Levinites can do this. I really do. This is more than support. This is standing. 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Just a kind word or a prayer. That's all. It doesn't matter what your background is. It makes no matter. Please go to levinforthefellowship.org. That's L-E-V-I-N for thefellowship.org. 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We'll be right back.
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0: What'd you say, Richie? All right. I want to congratulate Jim Jordan and his team and the entire membership on the Republican side of the House Judiciary Committee. They issued a release this morning. New memo reveals Biden-Harris administration misused taxpayer dollars to fund radical anti-Israel protests and terrorist-linked non-governmental organizations. So you have our government under Biden, you have the Qataris, you have the Iranians, you have the Turks, and you have the Chinese communists, all putting out propaganda, all funding NGOs to take down the Israel. And then we go, boy, they have a PR problem, the Israelis, don't they, Mr. Producer? The release says, today the House Judiciary Committee released a memo titled The Biden-Harris Administration's Funding of Anti-Netanyahu Non-Governmental Organizations, Part 2, detailing a continued pattern of the Biden-Harris Administration's neglect and misuse of taxpayer dollars through the USAID, the State Department, and other federal agencies that were used to directly and indirectly fund the efforts of anti-Netanyahu organizations and terrorist groups. There's also evidence that U.S. nonprofits may be violating their 501c3 IRS tax status by funding radical anti-Israel groups and protests against the Israeli government. Our own bureaucracy, the Democrat Party, enemies all over the world. You got to wonder how these podcasters have turned like they've turned, don't you? It's a lot of money in Jew-hating and Netanyahu-hating and Israel-hating. The committee released its first memo in June 2025, revealing that the Biden-Harris administration provided grants to groups that contributed directly and indirectly to the judicial reform protests that sought to undermine the Israeli government. The committee's key findings: U.S. nonprofit Rockefeller Brothers Fund provided nearly $4 million to radical anti-Israel groups, including some of the alleged ties to terrorist organizations. If you're Jewish and you're still a Democrat, you are suicidal and a buffoon to boot. U.S. aid grantee and tax-exempt organization, the Tides Network, provided over $1 million to anti-Israel groups, including with some that had ties to terrorist organizations. U.S. nonprofits, the Jewish Communal Fund, and its grantees, Rockefeller Philanthropy Advisors and PEF Israel Endowment Funds, may be violating Section 501c3 of the IRS Code tax-exempt status by funding radical anti-Israel groups. Israeli nonprofit Movement for Quality Government has failed to cooperate with the committee's inquiry concerning its funding of anti-Israeli government non-governmental organizations. According to a 2023 audit, Israeli nonprofit and U.S. government grantees, Abraham Initiatives, failed to comply with anti-terrorism procedures, and the committee will continue to work to prevent the misuse of federal grant funds to interfere in the political affairs of foreign countries. Now, what is the woke Reich, R-E-I-C-H, neo-fascist podcaster class going to do? Here we have our government, under the Democrats, funding attacks on the Israeli government and their prime minister. Not the other way around. Where's the headlines, America? I don't see them. Do you? Where's the headlines? Where are the aggregation sites? Like Mediaite and the Drudge Report. Where are they? The Democrat Party has taken a side. It's siding with the Islamists and the Marxists. They are bringing them in the umbrella, under the umbrella, and they are taking congressional seats. They seek Senate seats, and soon they will have judgeships. If you're a hard-working American and you're a registered Democrat for some reason, maybe it's an environmental issue or labor issue or whatever, you better rethink this. You better rethink this right now. Because this is well beyond any of that. This isn't about labor relations or the environment. I'm telling you now. This is about your way of life. This is about liberty. This is about securing our country for our people. And we're being taken to the cleaners. And we have to unite. If you love this country, if you believe in this country, if you're a patriot, we have to unite. It's clear who our adversaries are. It's clear who our enemies are. It's clear which party's doing what. There's no pretending otherwise. There's no turning away and saying, I don't know. I am telling you, the evidence is overwhelming. It's overwhelming. I've done some research. I always do. Libya used to be a Christian country. Egypt used to be a Christian country. Syria used to be a Christian country. Iraq used to be a Christian country. Jordan used to be a Christian country. Israel, the state of Israel today, over 3,800 years ago, nearly 4,000 years ago, was settled by the Jews. Abraham and his wife Sarah, the patriarch, are buried in Hebron, in Israel, which is now 99% Palestinian. I'll be right back.
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3: 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Otherwise, you would have maybe had a term insurance policy for $1 million, and the bank would still want you to use that money to pay down or off debt.
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5: Mulling his options. I'm John Saucier, Fox News. So is it a deal or not? Well, that's a big question, and President Trump has the answer as he's deciding how to respond to a developing peace proposal between the United States and Iran. Fox Business Network's Ashley Webster has more from Tel Aviv, Israel.
6: If it feels like we've been here before, we have several times, but it does appear that a deal between the U.S. and Iran is as close as it has been. And as we've been told, the president is now mulling over the framework of a peace deal. We'll have to wait and see how that works out. But in the meantime, Vice President J.D. Vance says the whole process is moving forward.
7: We do think they're negotiating, at least so far, in good faith, and we're making some progress.
6: President Trump highlighted the two key areas in this proposal, posting on Truth Social that Iran must agree that they will never have a nuclear weapon or bomb. He also says the Hormuz Strait must be immediately open. No tolls for unrestricted shipping traffic in both directions.
5: President Trump said this week he's not rushing into any deal. Vice President J.D. Vance telling reporters the progress is being made. The former attorney general testifying on Capitol Hill about the Justice Department's Epstein investigation. Here's Fox's Jared Halpern at the White House.
8: Former Attorney General Pam Bondi met behind closed doors for a transcribed interview with the House Oversight Committee. But Democrats say she refused to answer questions about President Trump's role in the release of files from the Jeffrey Epstein investigation. Assistant Attorney General Harmeet Dhillon attended the session and says there were limits on what could be discussed.
9: There were ground rules laid with the committee before we walked in there, and we simply wanted to stick to those.
8: Bondi conceded there were redaction errors made, but in an opening statement defended the Justice Department's work and its compliance with the law. At the White House, Jared Halpern, Fox News.
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5: A newly released poll shedding some light into the race for California's next governor, days ahead of the state's primary election. Here's Fox's Kristen Goodwin with more.
16: UC Berkeley's Institute of Governmental Studies surveying nearly 8,600 California voters, finding Democrat Javier Becerra holding a lead in the race for governor, with 25% supporting the former Health and Human Services Secretary. President Trump-backed conservative commentator Steve Hilton trails with 21% support, and Democrat billionaire Tom Steyer follows in third with 19%. They're part of a crowded field of hopefuls looking to replace California Governor Gavin Newsom, who is term limited. The state's primary election is Tuesday. The top two gubernatorial candidates, regardless of party, will face off in the November election. Kristen Goodwin, Fox News.
5: The U.S. Postal Service proposing some new rules today that would require states to submit voter lists.
17: The U.S. Postal Service is proposing new rules requiring states to provide lists of voters who received mailed ballots for federal elections, including names and barcodes. The move follows a federal judge's decision not to immediately block President Trump's executive order on mail-in voting. Critics, including Democratic senators, argue the order would illegally transform the USPS into an election administration agency. Another court hearing on a separate challenge to the president's voting order is set for Tuesday. Carmen Roberts, Fox News.
5: The public would have 30 days to comment on the postal plan before the Trump administration could finalize it. In a federal judge ruling today, the President Trump's name was illegally added to the Kennedy Center and has blocked the administration from closing the cultural and arts venue for major renovations. President Trump responding on Truth Social tonight, where he writes in part, quote, "We're going to be working with Congress to transfer this failing institution back to them so they can make a determination as to what to do with it." I'm John Saucier, and this is Fox News.
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19: Partly cloudy skies through the evening hours, and we can't rule out an isolated shower or two with temperatures in the 80s, falling off overnight into the low 60s with an isolated shower still possible. And then the weekend looks breezy. We'll see a few more clouds around. That'll keep temperatures down into the low 80s both Saturday and Sunday, with a slight chance for an isolated shower or two both Saturday and Sunday, with a better chance of rain coming in later next week. From the Flag Skywatch Weather Center, I'm Chief Meteorologist Dean Wysocki.
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0: Hello, America. Mark Levin here on this beautiful Friday. Our number is 877-381-3811. 877-381-3811. We'll take your calls at the bottom of the next hour. We have no guests. I want to remind you, Life, Liberty, and Levin tomorrow night and Sunday night, 8 p.m. Eastern Time. Please set your DVRs. Just in case you forget, you'll be able to go back and watch it. And this weekend especially, I think, is crucial in many respects. Tomorrow night, Saturday night, Victor Davis Hanson and Michael Oren, former ambassador to the United States from Israel. Extremely articulate as well. So Victor Davis Hanson, Michael Oren, and yes, we will be discussing Iran and the so-called deal. Sunday, same time, same place, 8 p.m. Eastern Time, Life, Liberty, and Levin on Fox. Set your DVR. General Jack Keane, the best of the best, and our friend Ben Dominich, who is fantastic too. And I have been working on the opening statements like never before, feverishly. Because I know people in office, people in power, watch these programs. And even more, I know you in this audience watch these programs or tape them so you can watch them later, record them. Hanging out with Sean Hannity, his podcast apparently was a big hit. Many of you have watched the two of us. We talk about a lot of things people don't know about our friendship, how far it goes back, you know, our careers and working with Rush and the president and on and on and on. And you'll hear all these things. Almost a two-hour session. I think it was about an hour and a half, actually. And afterwards, we went to lunch like the old days. And he's been my best buddy, like a brother. 30, 35 years. That's a long time. So hanging out with Hannity, Sean Hannity, you can check that out. It's everywhere. It's on our social sites. It's on his social sites. You can have a lot of fun this weekend. But again, tomorrow night, let's just focus. Victor Davis Hanson and Michael Oren and me with my opening comments. And Sunday's very, very important as well. Same time, same place. And I want to thank you all for being right here, listening to us on radio and your local affiliate. Great affiliates, great management, great ownership. Some of you listening on the podcast, thank you. Some of you listening live streaming, thank you. Some of you listening through maybe a tinfoil hat, thank you. However you hear us, I'm all for it. God bless you. There's a site I mentioned not enough. Issues and Insights is the name of it. Issuesandinsights.com. I think it used to be the old Investor's Business Daily editorial page, which used to be among my favorite. And I don't know if you know what's going on in Canada, apart from the socialist medicine, apart from the rampant anti-Semitism, apart from the massive socialism, they're destroying that country. I'm going to read something to you. All these people are going, well, we're socialist, internet, you got to have health care. It's a right, health care, government, health care. Wait till you hear this. In Canada, if your doctor refers you to a specialist, you'll likely have to wait 15 weeks to get an appointment. Then another 13 weeks to get treated. People literally die from cancer and other diseases and illnesses while they're waiting. This is true. Just getting an MRI will take 4.5 months on average. But don't worry, you're all equal and you have government health care. Now, Bernie Sanders never talks about this, and the media never talk about it. But if you want to kill yourself, you can get a same-day appointment. Now, listen to this. This is grotesque. I read it earlier. Welcome to the healthcare system that Bernie Sanders and his socialist pals want to import into the United States. Just a decade ago, Canada legalized medical assistance in dying, or MAID, M-A-I-D. First, it was limited to those whose deaths were reasonably foreseeable, such as end-stage terminal cancer patients. 5 years later, just 5 years later, it was expanded to those whose, quote, death is not reasonably foreseeable. Wow, can you imagine? People with a disability or a non-terminal illness could get a doctor to snuff them out. Lawmakers expanded again to include those suffering solely from a mental illness, which the government expects to implement next year. Canada's dead. England's dead. France is dead. Many of our blue states are dead. This is a poison. This is a disease. MAID, MAID, is already big business in Canada. Nearly 100,000 Canadians have availed themselves of this form of so-called health care. It now accounts for more than 5% of all deaths in their country. Frightening. And the government seems to be doing everything it can to make it a runaway hit. Lawmakers waived the 10-day waiting period for those whose deaths, quote, are reasonably foreseeable, unquote, and the rest have to wait only 90 days. The result is that same-day or next-day killings are common, which one member of the May Death Review Committee said reveals remarkable fast-tracking of euthanasia. Quote, one elderly woman declined MAID and preferred palliative care, he wrote. When a hospice placement request was rejected, her husband, who'd been assessed as struggling with caregiver burnout, asked for an urgent MAID assessment. She was euthanized that day, meaning killed. Nor does the state appear to care much about enforcing its own rules. Now, you ready for this one? I don't think you are. Once you hear it, I think you're going to be disgusted. The Toronto Globe and Mail this week reported on a case involving a 45-year-old who suffered from Crohn's disease. I have a family member who suffers from Crohn's disease, whose doctor proved him for death at a meeting in a coffee shop and then followed up with dozens of text messages and carrying him to go through with the euthanasia, including one bashing family members who opposed him committing suicide. Now, Crohn's disease is treatable, and we have cutting-edge drugs for this in the United States. But do you believe that, Mr. Producer? The doctor even drove him to the facility to administer the fatal drug cocktail. The same doctor had also declared a patient dead, only to have her start breathing again, requiring him to return to finish the job. I mean, this is like, I don't even know what to compare this to. So I'm sure they have abortion on demand up there because these are grown adults, grown human beings. A professional review board concluded that the doctor, quote, displayed a lack of judgment, dealt with patients in a way that risked looking like coercion and kept inadequate records, unquote. His punishment? Well, he was issued a caution, which doesn't even count as a disciplinary action. One of the 45-year-old's family members told the Globe and Mail, quote, I am horrified that the college has not stopped him from practicing. What does it take? He had Crohn's disease. People trying to get actual medical care in Canada, meanwhile, are forced to wait in interminable lines for months. According to the Fraser Institute, which is a great institute up there, which for years has been tracking wait times imposed by Canada's nationalized healthcare system, patients in 2025 were waiting for more than a million procedures. Hello! This is what it means when everybody has a right to healthcare. It means you don't get actual medical care in time. You understand? In some provinces, the average wait time between referral by a general practitioner to treatment by a specialist is more than a year. this isn't unique to Canada. Every country that promises so-called free health care makes people pay in time and suffering. It is the medical equivalent of the breadlines in the old Soviet Union. So it's no wonder the Canadian government is eager to make death easy. It costs almost nothing to euthanize someone. The dead don't rack up medical bills. And with them gone, there are fewer people waiting for care. From a government bean counter's perspective, the more suicides, the better. Gruesome as this is, it is exactly what will happen here if people are foolish enough to fall for the promise of free, universal health care as a human right. Never forget this story, ladies and gentlemen, never. If you need to go back and read it, we post everything I collect during the course of the day for the program at marklevinshow.com, and we archive it. This ought to make you really nauseous, though. You go ahead and look up Crohn's disease, and there are effective treatments for it. And they killed the person, even though the family objected. I'll be right back.
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0: Folks, history is unfolding right before our eyes. 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

0: that crazy? Oof. Government-run health care, it's as bad as you thought and worse. And worse. Crazy. All right, let's get into some other things here. Abdul El-Sayed, a Michigan Democrat candidate, an Islamist, at a debate yesterday about anti-Semitism. Cut two, go.
1: I know what it's like to be discriminated against because of how I pray. And I know that anti-Semitism and Islamophobia tend to go hand in hand.
0: No, they don't. And the real- no, they don't. No, they don't. No, they don't. No, they don't. And it's funny, he's asked about anti-Semitism and he brings up Islamophobia. A completely made-up doctrine to try and prevent you from raising concerns about Islamism, even though when you read about Islamism and you read what scholars so-called have said, what imams have said, I've played them for you, to criticize them for wanting to destroy your faith, for wanting to destroy your country, talking about them taking it over, not exactly assimilation, the opposite, then you're Islamophobic. Now, we're not going to be intimidated here. We're not going to be intimidated. This guy has to lose. That's why I back Mike Rogers. He's a good man. He's a patriot, served in the military, served in the House. He must win that seat in Michigan. Must win that seat in Michigan. They got a guy with Al-Qaeda ties, and I read that to you at some length the other night, running for Congress in New Jersey. He must lose the Democrat primary. It's apparently a Democrat seat. I don't know what the hell's happening in New Jersey, but it's soon going to be turned into New Iran if they don't get that damn thing fixed. And it's the Democrat Party making all this possible. If it would put its foot down collectively and say Islamists are not welcome, especially those with ties to Hamas, ties to Al-Qaeda, ties to ISIS, you know, stuff like that. Or, conversely, we do not support and will not support Nazis, former Nazis, communists. That would be helpful. But the problem is, that has become the Democrat Party. Go ahead.
1: When it comes to either of them is the scourge of white supremacy. And I think it's absolutely critical for us to differentiate between love, respect, and admiration for Judaism and the Jewish people, and a continued policy that has us sending our money to a foreign government. We can walk and chew gum at the same time. So for me, when it comes to fighting...
0: Shut up, a-hole. I don't need lectures from you about my faith, about Israel. Notice he doesn't bring up any of the over 50 Muslim countries. Not a word. I've had it with these frauds and these fronies. Fronies and frauds, yes, that's right. I've had it up to here. Lecturing the rest of us on what we're supposed to do. Lecturing the rest of us about what's wrong with us. Excuse me, cholera. No. We're not buying that crap. And that this Graham Plattner from Maine, as you know, I've endorsed Susan Collins. Don't be shocked. I mean, is it really that surprising to you that I'm endorsing a liberal Republican against a Nazi? Really? Gee, which is worse? We should unite around Collins to defeat this bastard. It's not that controversial to back a liberal Republican against a Nazi slash turned communist. It's really not. On top of that, he's a pervert. I'm not even going to say what he said he's done because there may be some younger people listening on this program. A Nazi turned communist pervert. Oh, and he's also trashed women. I guess that's in these days, right? Islamism, women, you know. Whatever. Democrat Party's sickening. It's pathetic. The only principles that party has is anti-American. Are anti-American. Graham Plattner today on MSLSD. Cut three, go.
2: I think... when we get the majority in the Senate,
0: yes,
2: we need to use our investigatory capacity with Senate committees to shut this White House down. We need to...
0: So, ladies and gentlemen, here's what the Nazi-turned-communist pervert and woman-hater says. We should use our power as Democrats to shut down the president. It's right there in the Constitution, isn't it? And shut him down with endless subpoenas, with lawfare. Is that what you want, America? I understand the radical kooks on the left do. I'm asking you, patriotic Americans, is that what you want? Is that what you want, Maine? Seriously? Yeah, go ahead.
2: Everybody under subpoena in front of those committees for the next 2 years, so they're too busy.
0: See that? Go ahead.
2: Starting another stupid war or figuring out other ways to be corrupt. We also have so much to investigate. I mean, it's really important right now that we understand that.
0: How about we investigate you, jackass? Just to shut you down. That's all. That's all. If the basis is to shut you down. How about we find reasons to subpoena you? How about we unleash lawfare against you and your little oyster farm? How about we do that? Yeah. This guy's an adult. He's got a Nazi tattoo on his chest. He says, I'm not a Nazi anymore. He's a communist. He publicly posts these perverse, disgusting things that he's done in public. He's trashing at women. And there's Bernie Sanders, baby. All for him. Elizabeth Warren, all for him. Roe Conman, all for him. Chris Murphy, all for him. The whole Democrat Party, the whole damn bunch of them. I'll be right back.
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8: Mulling his options. I'm John Saucier, Fox News. So is it a deal or not? Well, that's a big question, and President Trump has the answer as he's deciding how to respond to a developing peace proposal between the United States and Iran. Fox Business Network's Ashley Webster has more from Tel Aviv, Israel.
9: If it feels like we've been here before, we have several times, but it does appear that a deal between the U.S. and Iran is as close as it has been. And as we've been told, the president is now mulling over the framework of a peace deal. We'll have to wait and see how that works out. But in the meantime, Vice President J.D. Vance says the whole process is moving forward.
10: We do think they're negotiating, at least so far. are in good faith and we're making some progress.
9: President Trump highlighted the two key areas in this proposal, posting on Truth Social that Iran must agree that they will never have a nuclear weapon or bomb. He also says the Hormuz Strait must be immediately open. No tolls for unrestricted shipping traffic in both directions.
8: President Trump said this week he's not rushing into any deal. Vice President J.D. Vance telling reporters the progress is being made. The former attorney general testifying on Capitol Hill about the Justice Department's Epstein investigation. Here's Fox's Jared Halpern at the White House.
11: Former Attorney General Pam Bondi met behind closed doors for a transcribed interview with the House Oversight Committee. But Democrats say she refused to answer questions about President Trump's role in the release of files from the Jeffrey Epstein investigation. Assistant Attorney General Harmeet Dhillon attended the session and says there were limits on what could be discussed.
12: There were ground rules laid with the committee before we walked in there, and we simply wanted to stick to those.
11: Bondi conceded there were redaction errors made, but in an opening statement defended the Justice Department's work and its compliance with the law. At the White House, Jared Halpern, Fox News.
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15: Partly cloudy skies through the evening hours, and we can't rule out an isolated shower or two with temperatures in the 80s, falling off overnight into the low 60s with an isolated shower still possible. And then the weekend looks breezy. We'll see a few more clouds around. That'll keep temperatures down into the low 80s both Saturday and Sunday, with a slight chance for an isolated shower or two both Saturday and Sunday, with a better chance of rain coming in later next week. From the Flag Skywatch Weather Center, I'm Chief Meteorologist Dean Wysocki.
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and Sunday, the great General Jack Keane, I give him a lot of time because it's important, and our dear friend Ben Dominich. The opening statements both of those nights, tomorrow night and the next night, are going to be straightforward. No candy coating. Depending on what I'm asked on Hannity, my comments will be straightforward, no candy coating. They'll be polite and civil because I feel the President of the United States is a great man, a courageous man, an honorable man. But I have a view of my own when it comes to the enemy and the future in dealing with the enemy. And I think it's important that other people hear it, including him and the people around him and certainly you. So I hope you will tune in. Hannity at 9 p.m. tonight. Again, I'm not sure what time I'm on. And definitely Life, Liberty, and Levin Saturday night, Sunday night. I mean, if I'm going to take incoming, you might as well hear what I have to say. Because I think the vast majority of you agree with me on this. You know, if you're turning 65 or you're older, you really need to stay glued to the radio and really listen to this. Because then I know you're like me and you're getting bombarded with Medicare spam. And that gets worse and worse and worse as we get closer to September and October. So it's important to get in front of these annoying and confusing mailers and robocalls and ads that target you everywhere you watch and listen. They all claim different things. So what we need going through the process is real, honest help from someone who knows what they're doing, somebody who is knowledgeable. And that's Chapter. That's why you need to call Chapter. I am working with Chapter right now. We're almost done. On my Medicare package, my wife's Medicare package, my brother with his Medicare package. These people are fabulous, and they look all over the country, all the plans that are available. And so they may be able to do something for you right now, and they certainly can give you advice for the future. It's a whole separate pair of eyes of experts. And this is truly important because your health care is important, your budget's important, the medicines you take, all important. This is not something you want to put off. And they will look for a plan that actually fits your needs. And so no matter what these advertisers throw at you on radio and TV or the robocalls or in your mailbox, and it's almost as if they're panicky. No, use us. No, use us. We'll give you this. Somebody needs to use their head and sort through it. That's what they do for a living. So you don't have to. And you don't have to wait till the fall. That would be a mistake. Dial #250, say the keyword Medicare help. Again, #250, say the keyword Medicare help. And they'll talk you through everything, what where you are and what the best options are for you. Please don't wait. A call with Chapter is free. Takes under 20 minutes to get started. It's Friday evening. It's the perfect time, this evening and the weekend. Again, dial #250, say the keyword Medicare help. That's #250, say the keyword Medicare help. You will do yourself a huge favor, or your spouse, or somebody else in your family you know, or a friend. Chapter is so fantastic. Again, I'm working with them right now. I strongly encourage you to check them out. I think you're going to be very, very pleased by them. I am. This guy, Chris Murphy, he's on something called The Street yesterday. And watch how these buffoons... Oh, he's outside on the street. I apologize. He's outside on the street. I could use a drink, even though I don't drink. And, of course, he defends Graham Platner. They will defend anything. It's a mass murder, mass... I'm not saying this guy is, but they would. Mass murder, mass rape, it doesn't matter. They're even defending candidates with Al-Qaeda ties, with Hamas ties, out of the closet Nazi communist. This party is disgusting. It's a disgusting. How can anybody walk around and say, you know what, I'm a proud Democrat. Proud of what? Here we go. Cut 4. Go.

0: Are you rescinding your support for Graham Plattner after the lewd posts that leaked, all the things he said about mocking a wounded soldier, and he's also talked about like masturbation and porta potties and all these controversial posts? What do you think about
1: it? What's the polling in Maine right now?
0: I haven't seen the latest polls, but I think he's still
1: winning, right?
0: But what about you personally? Your support?
1: It seems like the people of Maine like the fact.
2: Oh, okay. So if the people of Maine like him, and there's a great drop going on in his polling, so if the people of Maine like him, that's okay by Chris Murphy, right? That's the test. That's the test. This guy's a thug, faking a phony. This Chris Murphy. Go ahead.
1: About the struggles that regular people are going through, and don't like the fact
2: that... Oh, the struggles of regular people. Sure, sure. Only he, not Susan Collins. She doesn't know about the struggles of regular people. No. This guy Plattner, he knows about the struggles of regular Nazis and communists and perverts. Oh, yeah, he's got it all figured out. Go ahead.
1: Your current senator seems to be empowering a pretty corrupt agenda in this administration.
0: So you're going to keep supporting him, sir?
3: Yeah, I'm supporting
2: him. Yeah, I'm supporting him. Yeah, of course. I'm Chris Murphy, and I paid for this ad. Do you know this guy wants to be president? I heard that. I said, of which country? Our country. I said, what? Guy wants to be president, ladies and gentlemen. Can't they find anything better than people who worked with Al-Qaeda? Seriously, folks. Or were Nazis, or are communists, or Islamists, or Jew haters. Can't they find anything better than this? I gotta believe they can. You know, a friend of mine sent me a video, some guy going on and on and on about, we give Israel $18 billion, and what do we get in return? And they're wealthier than we are, and they already give free health care to their people, and this. They don't need $18 billion. First of all, we don't give Israel $18 billion. There was a pact made between us and the United States so they could get through a pact that was made with Saudi Arabia and the United States. I think it was $3.8 billion a year for a period of years. And Israel uses the vast majority of that as it's required to do. For what? To buy weapons from American industries. Lockheed, Northrop Grumman, puts America's to work. So it's not, here Israel, here's $3.8 billion. No, on top of that, what else does Israel do? Israel takes our technology. They take our jet fighters, like the F-35. They take our tanks. They used to take the Bradley tanks and do it. They used to take our automatic weapons, and they improve them by developing their own technology. And the head of one of these industries, I think it was Lockheed, but I could be wrong, said, and they give it to us, saving us tens of billions of dollars and years of research. These are brilliant people. And not only that, they're warriors. They have to fight to survive every damn day. So they put these weapons to use, and they know how to improve them. They're not just using a laboratory or some other methodology. Where do you think we're going to get most of the knowledge, even if the president won't admit it, for the Golden Dome? From the Israelis. For free. For nothing. Tens of billions of dollars in technological improvements, and not just for weapons. And they give it to us. Tens of billions of dollars worth of intelligence throughout the Middle East, because nobody beats their intelligence, the Mossad and so forth. It's just, tell me, what do we get back from Saudi Arabia? Name three things. 9/11, what else? What do we get back from the Palestinians? Nothing. They use our money. They give pensions to terrorists. That's why we passed the Teller Force Act and the president signed it, right? We can go on and on, can't we? But nothing I say will matter to the bigots, the racists, the anti-Semites, the Jew haters, because they're America haters. We're the imperialists. We're the colonialists. They join in with the Islamists and the Marxists. They burn the American flag. Whenever they burn the Israeli flag, there's the American flag. And by the way, you'll notice that they're marching in the streets now just trashing America. The big Satan. I'll be right back.
3: 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You know the voice.
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6: Hi, this is Christy Larkin. District 13 has a strong team ready to lead, and I want to tell you about three great candidates, Dr. Salberg for Senate, along with Everett Duckworth and Russell Bubach for State House. 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

0: I always look forward to talking about Ahege Ministries. Wonderful, wonderful experience my family has with the Ahege family and Ahege Ministries. I can't say enough good about them. Courageous, out there, really doing God's work. In a world drowning in compromise and confusion, one ministry is still preaching the uncompromised word of God without apology. Ahege Ministries. The pastors, John Ahege and his son Matt Ahege, and I'll tell you, my wife and I like to call John Ahege our pastor. That's right. He's got such respect for the Jewish faith, so knowledgeable and brilliant about the Christian faith. Every day they blast the full gospel across the planet. Powerful radio and television broadcasts that reach millions. Explosive social media that's reaching the next generation where they live. Rock-solid Christian education programs. Now, I've been watching their social media. It really is fantastic. When you're online, look for it and give them a shout-out. Just click that little heart. A website loaded with biblical truth and a daily e-devotional that feeds the soul of believers everywhere. It's the real thing, straight from the Bible, straight from the heart of Pastors John and Matt Ahege. And I have been retweeting some of the things that they post. I want you to hear from John Ahege directly. He's a lot more articulate than I am. He's got just absolute brilliant things to say. But none of it happens by accident. It takes resources. It takes you. We've got to push back against the darkness and the evil. We must keep this work going strong for our children and grandchildren. The next generation desperately needs to hear the unfiltered, unapologetic truth. Nobody better than John Ahege and his ministry to deliver it. And I'm telling you, I swear by it. So I'm asking you right now, go to jhm.org. That's John Ahege Ministries. jhm.org/Levin, L-E-V-I-N, all right? jhm.org/Levin. Or just call 855-694-9647. Let me say that slowly. 855-694-9647. And that's jhm.org/Levin or 855-694-9647. Please make the most generous gift you possibly can. It is tax deductible. Tax deductible. It'd be wonderful if somebody out there listening who's got significant wealth called that number and helped. But I'm reaching out to as many of you as possible. We're not considered the wealthiest of Americans, but patriotic Americans. Ahege Ministries doing the Lord's work. Let's make sure they can keep doing it. jhm.org/Levin, L-E-V-I-N. Give it a shot. I know you're going to love it. Ron DeSantis at a press conference today. You know, this guy is so good. I wouldn't count him out as a presidential candidate running in the Republican primary. I'm not endorsing anybody. I'm just saying, the more the merrier. This guy has run the state of Florida like nobody's ever run a state before. So beautifully. So incredibly. Here he is today. Cut 7. Go.
1: We've also done Operation Criminal Return, 10-day operation between FDLE and DHS targeting illegal aliens who are sex offenders, career criminals, and other serious offenders. That led to 230 arrests. And again, you had people that have been convicted of very, very serious crimes, not just suspected of that. And I've said all along, I mean, if you're a legal alien and a convicted criminal alien, what possible basis could there be for anyone to object to that? But I've also said waiting for someone to be a convicted is not smart, because I want to identify and remove before some of our citizens get victimized by folks. And that's what we've done across all these different operations. But this particular one got a lot of bad people, and we're able to do that. So I think it's been a big success.
0: Compare this to these blue state governors, honest to God. Compare it. DeSantis is everything you could possibly want in a governor and more. I tell you, I live in Florida primarily. We do. You go to bed knowing that you got a governor who's got your back. You wake up knowing that you have a governor that has your back. He's looking for ways to give you your tax money back and not take it in the first place. He's looking for ways to improve education without all the radical left-wing crap. He's looking for ways to make your neighborhood safer. He's looking for ways to do whatever needs to be done on illegal immigration, both independently and in concert with the federal government. Compare this to what goes on in New Jersey and New York. Compare this to what goes on in California, Minnesota. Compare it. They have no income tax. He's looking for a way to dramatically reduce property taxes and eliminate them for, you know, average earning Floridians. Think about that. Nobody's come up with that idea. Nobody. It's absolutely incredible. This is why people want to go to Florida. It's also why people want to go to Texas. You have a great governor there, Abbott. You got a great senator, Ted Cruz. You got a great lieutenant governor. Really? So people vote with their feet, as they say. The Democrat Party doesn't like that. They want to take over the whole country and oppose all their fantastic Marxist, socialist, welfare, illegal alien policies on the entire nation. We've got to keep them out of the White House, folks. We've got to keep them out of Congress. And we have a concern. Steve Dace was on this program last night, and what did he say? He looked at the voting numbers in Texas, and despite the fact you had a truly huge battle between Cornyn and Paxton, I think he said like 145,000 more Democrats voted in their primary than in the Republican primary. That is a big enthusiasm gap. It's not worth hiding and pretending it doesn't exist. I don't understand it for the life of me. But there it is, and we got to deal with this, and we're going to deal with it. I'll be right back.
2: North Dakota conservative leaders are backing Jill Kringsted for public service commissioner. Governor Kelly Armstrong calls Jill Kringsted
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4: 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She works harder than anyone I know.
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9: It's time for the Richeson Report, your ag weather focus on the field with North Dakota State climatologist Darrell Richeson.
10: Yesterday in this segment, I mentioned how the warm temperatures this week have come with low dew points. In other words, it has been a dry heat. The most common way to measure human comfort is by using the dew point. Dew point temperatures in the 50s or lower is generally considered to be comfortable. As dew points go from the low to high 60s, most people generally start to think it's more humid outside. Dew points in the 70s is when almost all people in the northern part of the United States would find it humid. This past week, the dew point has been mostly in the upper 50s to low 60s, meaning evaporation from sweating helped cool you off efficiently.
9: That's the Richeson Report, your focus on the field with North Dakota State climatologist Darrell Richeson. Community focused, conservative minded. 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WZFG Dilworth, Fargo, Moorhead, USA. The flag. 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